0: That gives us a chance to make another try. And I'm telling you both, the next time we won't fail to give that stiff-shirt Britt Reed what's really coming to him.
1: That night, Reed arrived at his apartment where Cato, his faithful Filipino valet, and the only person knowing his identity as the Green Hornet, was waiting.
2: It's very dangerous for you to go about alone, Mr. Britt. Maybe men make another attempt to kill you, perhaps.
3: I feel sure they will, Cato. The story in the Sentinel tonight was put there purposely to make them think I'll be off guard. I want them to make another try.
2: You mean you hope they shoot at you again? It may be next time they're more successful, Mr. Britt.
3: I don't think they'll use the same method, Cato. The only way to bring them out in the open is to lead them on. Until they're caught, I won't be safe, so I might as well clear the matter up in a hurry.
2: How you hope to lead them on?
3: Well, I'm going back to the Sentinel building tonight. No doubt they'll be watching for me, so I might as well show myself.
2: You had the police watching the Sentinel building?
3: No, Cato, that would scare them off. I hope to handle this alone, up to a certain point.
2: You don't think the Green Hornet be of use, Mr. Breen?
3: Yes, but not at first. We'll take the Black Beauty out with a mask and the gas can. You can drop me off in the vicinity of the Sentinel. I'll walk in the front door as Britt Reed. You can park in the alley across the way until I need you. When they see me as Britt Reed, they may show their hand. And then it'll be time enough for the Green Hornet to act. Come on, Cato.
1: Stepping through a secret panel in the rear of a closet in his bedroom, Britt Reed and Cato went along a narrow passageway built within the walls of the apartment house itself. This passage led to an adjoining building which fronted on a dark side street. Though supposedly abandoned, this building served as the hiding place for the sleek, super-powered Black Beauty, streamlined car of the Green Hornet. Britt Reed pressed a button. The great car roared into life. A section of the wall in front raised automatically, then closed as the gleaming Black Beauty sped into the darkness.

0: Well, Lou, here we are right around the corner from the Sentinel building. What do we do now?
1: You stay here in the car. Johnny, you go across the street from the front of the building and watch from there. Keep back in the doorway.
2: Okay, Lou. What are you going
1: to
2: do?
1: You'll find out soon enough if that mug comes back to the Sentinel office anytime soon. If you hear me whistle, Sluggy, come around with a car and come quick. You get me?
0: Sure, I get it. Just wait here till you whistle.
1: Right, and keep the motor running, too. Come on, Johnny, I'm going around the corner with you.
2: I don't know what your plan is this time, Lou, but I hope it works.
1: Don't worry. If he comes there, it'll work all right. The dope won't know what he's walking into, and this time he won't get away either.
3: Leaving Cato in the Black Beauty, parked in an alley near the Central Building, Britt Reed walked openly toward the entrance of the building.
4: If I'm not mistaken, there's someone across the street in the shed over that doorway. I'll step inside the lobby of the building and then do a little watching myself. It's dim in this lobby at night. I'll see now what that fellow across the way does. I can't see me watching him. Yeah, he's crossing over this way. If he comes in this door,
1: I'll... You'll do nothing, Victor.
5: What the... This'll hold you.
2: That's sucking, Lou. Sucked him right in the beam with that gun butt.
1: Yeah, he's out like a light. Now, come on, let's get him out of the car before that guard comes down on the elevator. This time, Britt Reed's really going to get what's coming to him, and I don't mean maybe.
3: We'll continue our story in just a moment.

0: Meantime, Cato sat in the Black Beauty, patiently waiting in the darkness of the alley. Suddenly, he was startled by hearing a shrill whistle out on the deserted street.
1: Oh, that sounds like signal whistle. Come from out on the street. I go up the alley, take a look. Soon be able to see who makes whistling. Sedan pull away from in front of the central building. That's the outside. They come past here. That's Mr. Brick there holding in the back seat. Must get to Black Beauty and follow. Something go wrong. Mr. Britt. Must find you before it's too late. I find you somehow. I get to you, Mr. Britt.

0: Beat four, please. Good night, Miss Case, Mr. Axford.
1: Good night. Showing your mustard, Casey. It's mighty nice of Michael Axford for to be dropping you off in a cab right at your door. That it is.
2: I'm a little afraid of this deal, Axford.
1: Wait a minute, Casey.
2: What's the matter? What are you looking at?
1: What's that lying to one side of the doorway?
2: It looks like a man's hat to me.
1: Sure, I guess that's what it is. I'll pick it up and... Hey, look here.
2: What?
1: This is Reed's hat, see?
2: Mr. Reed's hat? So it is. What on earth could it be doing lying there?
1: Casey, it's got spots of...
2: Yes, it has. Axford, something's happened to Mr. Reed. He's been hurt.
1: Look, there on the floor where the hat was lying.
2: What do you see?
1: This. Glory be.
2: It looks like a loose seal of some kind that somebody dropped there.
1: Casey, I've seen there before, and that's exactly what it is. Go and phone the cops. Tell Gunnigan. Phone the Federal Bureau.
2: Axford. What is it? Tell me.
1: St. Patrick, help us now. Reed's been waylaid by the worst criminal in the city. That's the seal of the Green Harlot himself.

0: I follow Carr through this street, but not in sight now. Maybe one of cars parked on street be same car. So sorry I not get close enough to read number. Must do something. I get out and look at cars on street. Maybe somehow tell if I find right one. If not find the clue soon, perhaps it's too late to be of help. Must not be too late, Mr. Britt. Must not.
1: Wearing the mask he usually wore when riding with the Green Hornet, Cato moved quickly and silently from car to car along the dark, deserted street. After playing his flashlight over a sedan, which was parked near the corner, he was about to leave when something caught his eye.
0: Oh, I think I see something on outside of the back door. Yes, Mr. Pritt's smart. He leave clue for Cato. Seal of Green Hornet pressed on door of car. Good thing Mr. Pritt think to carry some in secret pocket of coat. First, must disconnect wire so car not start easy. Now. Now to look for other seals on doorway of some building nearby, perhaps. Gangsters not know they have wildcat by tail when they kidnap Mr. Britt. They may be discovered too late they are dealing with Green Hornet.
1: Meantime, in their hideout, Lou and his two henchmen were gloating over Britt Reed, who was tied hand and foot to a chair.
2: Take a good look, you guys. That's the big shot who got me sent up. Now it's my turn to do a little crowing.
3: Hey, the slicker ain't opened his trap since we took him. What's the matter? Is he thief and dumb?
4: No, only dumb, maybe.
2: Yeah, that's a sad. He mugger do a lot of yelling and squirming before I'm through with him. Maybe we won't hear him talk, but no one else will ever hear him talk again either.
3: Oh, why don't you get it over with, Lou, and let's get clear out of this point. You act like a dopey school kid gloating over that stuff, sir.
2: That's a trap, you will. Give the same as he's going to get you punched off him.
4: Hey, Lou. Hey, they got an extra.
3: Hey, I'll get down and get one, Johnny.
4: All right, go ahead, but be careful. You ain't seen.
3: I'll be back in a minute.
2: Come on, Johnny. Let's leave this closed mouth punk and go into the next room for a while.
4: Okay, Lou, but you better get rid of him soon.
2: Longer he waits, the more he'll worry. We'll be back, Big Shot. And when we do come back, that's when you pass out. For good.
3: Hey, give me one of those papers, guys.
5: Yes, sir. Yes, sir.
3: Yeah.
5: Thank you.
3: Yeah. Let's see. Before I get back up, I'll take a look at this paper. Sulfurin catfish. Your sentence was offering $10,000 for the return of Britt Reed. Let's see. Anyone given information leading to the... Hey, this gives me an idea. So Lou called me a punch-drunk hand boxer, eh? Go into this pool room and do a little phoning right now. Give me cops headquarters, quick. We'll see who's a dummy around here when the cops pick up Lou and Johnny and I get the door for turning over the...
6: Police headquarters!
3: Hey, I got a tip on where that big guy's being hit at. Do I click the door if I let you know
6: where
3: he is?
6: Sure. Where is he? What do you know about him? Who are you?
3: Don't bust the button cover. Now, listen close. Come down to the corner of West Street and let...
2: So that's it. Hang on, phone, you sweet little...
3: Sure, Lou.
2: I had a hunch about that extra, so I'll come down and see what you were up to.
3: Don't use that gun, Lou.
2: Using it yet, not here. Now, come on, get moving back upstairs and be quick about it. You're going to find out, same as Reed, that nobody double-crosses Lou Barker and gets away with it.
0: Mr. Britt?
7: Cato, I know you get her sooner or later.
0: You're very smart. Leave clues for me to follow. Find seal on doorway below. Come up fire escape.
7: Those gangsters are in the next room. I get me loose, Cato, quick. And don't cut the cords, untie them.
0: I bring Hornet mask and gas gun. Also bring Green Hornet top coat and hat, Mr. Britt. Think maybe you need them.
7: Yes, I have a plan, Cato. With that coat and hat on, they won't recognize my clothes when they see me as a hornet.
0: But perhaps they recognize hearing you talk, maybe.
7: No, I haven't spoken a word since they waylaid me. They don't know the sound of Britt Reed's voice.
0: You're very smart, Mr. Reed. What do you do now?
7: You come on out in the fire escape with me. I'll tell you exactly what I'm going to do. Lou Barker and his cronies are in for a big surprise.
8: It's late looking for a needle in the haystack, Ashford.
9: Drat the guy. If you'd only told me which corner on West Street.
10: I get the jitters just cruising along like this is reading the hands of that sneaking harness.
9: Then what do you expect me to do? Run up and down West Street yelling, come out, wherever you are. Like a bunch of kids playing a hide. Stop the car, Cassidy.
10: What's the matter, Sarge?
9: Look, moving along that fire escape.
10: Holy crow, it looks like the Green Harness himself.
9: Sure, and another guy with him. Come on.
2: He was putting in the cover of the car.
4: Holy smoke, Lou. We better blow out of here.
2: Calm down. I got to him in time. And this time I won't mess
4: up. Sorry, killer. Hey, look, coming in that open window.
9: The master.
10: That's a Green Hornet.
4: Right the first time, mastermind.
2: Hey, what do you want here? Coming in to horn in on getting a reward for that lead guy, huh?
7: No, chump, I don't share rewards with small-time crooks like you. I take all or none.
2: I had a personal reason for bringing that jerk here, and you ain't going to interfere, say.
4: Hey, Lou, I don't like this. Maybe it wouldn't be a bad idea.
2: Don't help me, John, if you go back on
4: my No, no, Lou, take it easy. I'm with you.
2: Okay, then. I'm going to the next room and finish what I started, say. You and Slugger keep this overrated mutt from interfering. Out of my way, you.
7: You're not going anyplace.
4: Log, get him with it. He ain't so hot. Get him.
10: Get him with it, John. Do something. Get him.
4: Take it, Log.
10: Get on. He got past. I can't breathe.
4: Hey, he got loose. Help me, Slugger.
9: Why should I, though? It's on my side in this fight. Get him, Hornet.
7: Thanks. You can watch.
4: I give up. Don't. Not gas. No.
9: Nice work, Hornet.
7: You're next, Slugger. I don't deal with killers.
4: No, get...
0: Police, come. You don't need help with the gangsters. Very good fight.
7: Thanks. Get out the window quick, Cato. Tie me up in the next room before the police find me.
0: Come on, hurry.
9: Looks like a big fight was going on here.
10: Look at that, will you? Three of them. All out for the count of 10. I wonder who did it to him, Sarge.
9: I ain't sure yet, but I do know this looks like the work of the Green Hornet.
10: The Green Hornet, eh? Then if he was here, Reed must be around here someplace. Reed! Reed!
11: Help! Help, in here!
9: Glory be, it's him all right. In that next room. Come on.
10: Reed, the saints be praised, you're safe.
7: Yes, because you got here just in time, actually.
10: Sure, you're a sight for sore eyes, Reed. That you are. I could stand here just and look at you all night.
9: Ashford, do you think Mr. Reed likes to be all tied up like that while you stand around looking at him like a hen at a lost chick?
7: Yes, how about cutting these cords, Ashford?
10: That I will, Reed, that I will. I'd have you free in a jiffy. There.
7: Oh, thanks, Ashford. That's much better. And by the way, Sergeant Burke, those three rough-looking men, did you catch them?
10: That we did, Reed. Every last one of them.
7: Good. They're all killers and are planning to take my life.
10: Well, no, Reed, don't go worrying. We're here to see that nothing happens to you.
9: Yeah. And we're sorry to tell you, Mr. Reed, but the worst of the lot got away. He and those three out there must have had a falling out about something.

0: affected by him. But if I'd have been in your shoes, Reed, I'd have turned the tables on him somehow and brought him in alive. That I would. My one ambition is to take that harlot by the arm and lead him into the central office to collect that reward.
1: Take my arm, Axford, and help me up. I'm still a little shaky.
0: Oh, sure. There you are. You're sure lucky to have the likes of Michael Axford around to get you out of the clutches of that sneaking jackanapes, the Green Harlots.

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2: Mr. District Attorney, starring David Bryan. Mr. District Attorney, champion of the people, defender of truth, guardian of our fundamental rights to life, liberty, and the pursuit of happiness.

And it shall be my duty as district attorney not only to prosecute to the limit of the law all persons accused of crimes perpetrated within this county, but to defend with equal vigor the rights and privileges of all its citizens.

0: David Bryan as Paul Garrett, Mr. District Attorney.
1: A district attorney knows that there are two kinds of men, those who obey the law and those who break it. This case started with both kinds in a doctor's office in a residential district on the outskirts of town, shortly after midnight.
2: Oh, Doc, it hurts.
3: I'm afraid it's going to hurt more, Jim, unless your father lets me put you under. How about it, Mr. Larson?
4: No. I got to get him out of here as soon as you finish.
3: All right. I'll have to probe for that bullet.
4: Then stop talking and go ahead and probe.
3: Grip the sides of the table, Jim.
2: Yeah, I'm gripping. Go ahead.
3: All right, I've got it. Can you hand me those compresses, please, Mr. Larson? I'll plug this for now to stop the blood. You'll have to come back tomorrow for a new dressing, Jim. Pain subsiding any now?
2: Yeah, it's a little better.
3: Uh-huh. All right, push that roll of tape over here.
4: Sorry we had to get you out of bed, Doctor.
3: Well, that's what I'm here for. Now then, I'll give you a shot of penicillin to combat infection. Anybody have a shot a day for the next 3 days to play safe, Jim? And stay off that leg. All right. You can help him get dressed, Mr. Larson.
4: Okay. Come on, Jim.
2: Yeah. Just let me get this up.
3: Now then, you'd better give me the whole story, Mr. Larson.
4: I did tell you. Just a simple accident. I was cleaning a gun.
3: Uh-huh. Where and at what time?
2: What do you have to know all that for?
3: The police always want detailed information whenever a doctor treats a gunshot wound, Jim.
4: You're not going to report this to the police.
3: Oh, yes, I am, Mr. Larson. The law requires
4: it. Sure,
2: Don't get excited, Dad. Doc's known us for years. He understands we don't want a lot of fuss about nothing. After all, it was an accident. Doc.
3: Yes, Jim?
2: My father didn't do this. And it was no accident.
3: I was just beginning to realize that.
4: Don't pick up that phone, Doc.
3: Holding that gun on me isn't going to change the law, Mr. Larson.
4: Better change your mind, Doc. Take the money and forget it.
3: No!
2: You better make sure he's dead.
4: He's dead, all right. We might as well be wanted for two killings as one. I'd have found out about the stockyard guard if I let him make that call.
2: We better get out of here.
4: Yeah, we're going to have to take care of that leg ourselves. We can't risk going to another doctor. Here, put your arm around me.
2: All right, go ahead.

0: You say the doctor's nurse found the body, Harrington?
1: Hey, yeah, that's right, Chief. She's in this waiting room. Miss Blackburn, this is Mr. Garrett, the district attorney.
0: Hello.
1: Since she found the body this morning when she came to work, I asked her to stay until you got here.
0: Would you mind waiting a little longer?
2: I'll stay as long as you need me.
0: Well, thank you. Where's the body, Harrington?
1: In the doc's office across the hall. I've been keeping the office closed off. Nobody's been in here but the lab crew.
0: Now, how about the medical examiner?
1: He's on his way.
0: Find a bit of blood on this examination table, Harrington.
1: Yeah, I wondered about that myself.
0: Instrument tray, surgical dressings beside the table. Hypodermic needle. Looks like an antibiotic.
1: Hmm. You don't suppose the doctor could have been trying to treat his own wound?
0: The way he shot, I'd say he probably died in a matter of seconds. Not time enough for this. Besides, the body is 8 feet away from the table.
1: Oh. Well, it must be somebody else's blood, then.
0: Well, the medical examiner can check it by type when he gets here. And I have a few things I want to ask Miss Blackburn. We can use some help from you now, Miss Blackburn.
2: I'll tell you anything I can.
0: Will you come across the hall to the office for a moment, please? You didn't leave the office this way last night, did you?
2: No. Everything was put away. There was a fresh pad and sheet on the examination table.
0: Was the doctor expecting any patient after you left?
2: No, he said he was going to bed early. He usually turned in at 9. A doctor catches his sleep when he can.
1: Oh, we checked the bedroom, Chief. His bed had been slept in. And you see what he's wearing. Robe and pajamas.
2: Poor doctor.
0: I think you'd better go home now, Miss Blackburn. If we need any more information, we can reach you there.
2: Thank you.
0: Tell the sergeant outside I want one of the men to drive you home in a squad car.
2: Thank you.
0: Well, that settles one thing, Harrington. Dr. Hemmert treated an unexpected patient last night. Somebody who got him out of bed, accepted his help, and then killed him.
1: Yeah, but why?
0: Well, there's only one reason I can think of. To keep him from calling the police. Look at the instruments that were used.
1: Yeah, a probe. He'd use that digging for a bullet. I know, had a few dug out myself. What are you looking around for?
0: Trash container.
1: Oh, right there next to the instrument cabinet. Yes, some stuff in here, all right.
0: Here, dump it out on this newspaper.
1: Surgical gauze, blood stain. Hey, what's that?
0: Sleeve torn from a blue denim shirt. Must have been ripped off to bind the wound before the patient was brought here.
1: Must have been some wound. That thing is soaked.
0: Push that gauze around carefully. Use a pencil. There. There it is.
1: Yep. Hey, that's a rifle slug, Chief. Looks like a 30-30 silver tip. The lab boy said the doc was shot with a revolver. Probably a 38 police special.
0: Well, the man the doctor treated was shot someplace else by somebody else. Both wounds wouldn't be from the same gun.
1: You mean the fellow we're after was in a gunfight before he came here?
0: Well, that's the way it shapes up, Harrington. Losing all that blood, he couldn't have come far alone. Chances are he had somebody with him, helping him.
1: Yeah, that means we've got two men to look for.
0: Yes. The medical examiner will be able to supply us with the wounded man's blood type. I'm going to send this rifle slug and whatever he digs out of the doctor through ballistics. While we're back at the office waiting for it, I want to check on something else.
1: What?
0: Every police report involving gunplay that took place within 100 miles of this city last night.

0: Miller.
1: Hello, Harrington. Are those lab reports?
2: Yep, just finished. You
1: better take them right in. Mr. Garrett's waiting for them.
2: How about the shooting report?
1: Nothing yet from the county. We're waiting for outside teletypes. Masterson will bring them up as soon as he gets anything.
2: Okay. Lab reports, Chief. The man the doctor treated was blood type A.
3: How about the ballistics?
2: The slug we found in the container was a 30-30 silver tip, all right. And the lab was right about the gun that killed Dr. Hammett. 38 police special.
3: Any distinctive markings on the bullets?
2: Plenty. They said they'll have no trouble matching them up with the guns they came from, if we find the guns.
3: We'll find them, all right. Get the...
1: Mr. Garrett.
3: Yes, Miss Miller.
1: This just came in on the teletype. It's from David Corkin, the district attorney of Roebling County.
2: And what is it, Chief?
3: The shooting happened early last night. A guard from the stockyards near their railroad terminal was shot and killed. The body was found less than an hour ago in a cattle pen.
2: Roebling County Stockyards. Yeah, it's 70 miles from here. Think it could tie in with our case?
3: Get a car. We're going to find out. Have radio division contact the Roebling County Sheriff's Office, Miss Miller. Ask them to notify Dave Corcoran that I'm on my way up to meet him.
1: Yes, sir.

0: Hello, Dave.
1: Oh, hello, Paul. Good to see you.
0: You know my assistant, Harrington.
1: Yeah, sure.
2: Glad to see you again, Mr. Corkin.
0: What about this killing, Dave?
1: Well, this man was a special guard. Cattle are unloaded at this terminal when they come in from the shippers. Quite a few head have been stolen in the past couple of months.
0: I see.
1: That's why the dead man was hired, to try and stop it. Incidentally, what's your interest in the case?
0: Well, both of us may be after the same killer. A doctor in my county was murdered last night after treating a gunshot wound. Do you know the caliber of the gun that killed the guard?
1: Yes, yes. It was a .38 police special.
2: That fits, Chief.
1: A lot of .38 police specials in circulation.
0: We can have the slugs matched by ballistics to make sure, but we won't have to wait that long to be pretty certain if we can tie in one other thing.
1: What?
0: What kind of a weapon was your guard armed with?
1: A rifle.
0: Did he get a chance to use it?
1: Yeah. Fired one shot at whoever killed him. Why?
0: I told you the doctor had been killed after treating a wound. If the caliber of the guard's rifle matches the caliber of the slug we found in the doctor's office, we're in this together.
1: Hmm. What caliber rifle are you looking for, Paul?
0: A .30-30.
1: Well, then we're in this together. That's what it was.

0: And now back to David Bryan, starring as Paul Garrett, Mr. District Attorney.
1: A doctor in my county had been murdered. And the same gun that killed him had been used the same night in the murder of a guard at a railroad terminal stockyard 70 miles away. We turned our ballistics findings over to Corcoran's lab men. On the way back to town, Harrington and I got a scientific verification of our suspicions by shortwave radio. Corcoran's lab men had matched the bullets.
2: It didn't take the lab boys long to compare those slugs, did it?
1: No, it never does. They're a good crew.
2: Yep. The test-firing slug they got from the guard's rifle was a perfect match for the slug Dr. Hammett removed from that patient we're looking for.
1: We're not only looking for him. We're going to find him and whoever was with him.
2: Yeah, and something else. You were right about it being more than one man. The man who got hit wouldn't be in any condition to drive 70 miles all by his lonesome, especially in a truck.
1: Well, 70 miles to get to a doctor.
2: Yeah, pretty long haul with a bad wound.
1: Yes, and it answers a question I've had in mind. I wonder why they didn't tie the doctor up and leave him instead of killing him. That would have given him time to get away before he could make a report to the police.
2: What are you figuring, Chief?
1: They had to kill Dr. Hammett to avoid positive identification. Because they knew him, and he knew them.
2: No, I don't follow you on that.
1: Now, look, Harrington. Dr. Hammett's house is in the suburbs, and on a side street away from the direct routes into the city center.
2: Uh-huh.
1: It wouldn't be easy to locate in the middle of the night unless you knew just where it was. Not only that, the killers passed through another city and a half a dozen small towns to get there. They could have gotten to 100 other doctors more easily than they got to Dr. Hammett, and a lot sooner.
2: Yeah.
1: Let me ask you something, Harrington. If you were shot, and you wanted to keep it off the record, but you had to be treated, what would you do?
2: Well, I'd go to my own family doctor, of course, and hope that I could talk him out of making a report. I see what you mean now. The men we're after must live in or near the area of Dr. Hammett's office.
1: Yes. And we can narrow it quite a bit more than that.
2: How?
1: They were stealing cattle.
2: Yeah.
1: Would you know what to do with stolen cattle? Where would you take them? What use would they be to you?
2: Well, none unless I...
1: Go ahead.
2: Well, unless I happen to be a butcher or a meat wholesaler. Somebody in the meat business.
1: Right. And those are the people we're going to check.
3: Here are today's reports from the plainclothes squad, Mr. Garrett.
1: Anything?
3: No, they've checked every possible place, even places where hides are sold after slaughtering. There's no trace of the hide brands Mr. Corkin gave us from previous cattle thefts. Well, none that aren't accounted for by regular shipment, I mean.
1: Nothing from the doctors either.
3: No?
1: The man we're after had a very bad wound. He's taking a big chance if he isn't having it dressed and cared for.
3: He'd be taking a bigger chance by going to another doctor the way we've canvassed them.
1: Yes, I guess you're right.
2: Hi, Miss Miller.
3: Hi.
2: Hi, Chief. Whew, I'm beat. I've been in and out of so many cold storage boxes in the last 2 days, my blood is beginning to wonder if I'm a snowman.
1: No luck?
2: Oh, nothing but government-inspected meat all sealed and stamped. Another day and I'll be ready for a hook myself. I must have walked...
3: I'll get it, Mr. Garrett. District Attorney's office. Oh, yes, Mrs. Clymer. When? Oh, I see. Your husband's store. Yes. Might very well be. I'll tell him right away. Thank you. It was Mrs. Clymer, Mr. Garrett. She's a policewoman in the juvenile squad.
1: Yes?
3: Her husband's a druggist. Works at the all-night pharmacy at Sutton and Ninth from midnight until 8. He had some trouble with a customer last night.
2: What kind of trouble?
3: Man came in and bought a vial of penicillin. Then he wanted a hypodermic needle for administering it. Mr. Clymer told him he couldn't sell it to him without a doctor's prescription. The man tried to bribe him. When that didn't work, he got mad. Clymer told him to see a doctor and come back, but he stalked out.
2: That could be something, Chief.
1: Yeah, it certainly could. Did Mr. Clymer know the man?
3: Yes, his name's Larson. He just opened a small business a few blocks away from the drugstore.
1: What kind of a business?
3: She didn't know.
2: Yeah, I can tell you, Chief. It's here on my list. Larson and Son.
1: Well, what are they dealing?
2: Canned meat.
1: Pick up a search warrant and let's go.
2: Well, we're not going to be able to identify any of this stuff, Chief. Not without the hides.
1: I know. You tell Jeff to notify the Merchants Protection Service that we're in here on a warrant?
2: Yeah. The door shaker will know about it when he makes his rounds. He's been instructed not to notify the Larsons.
1: Good. Well, what's out back?
2: Oh, small cattle pen. Nothing in it, though. I looked over the fence when we were coming around the place.
1: Now, let's go out and make sure.
2: Hey, I see.
1: Uh-huh. What are those vats?
2: Waste, I guess. Excess vats. Probably sell it to some rendering plant for soap and other byproducts.
1: Let's go back into the plant office. See if we can find their home address.
2: I'll give you 10 to 1. I can tell you what neighborhood it will be in.
1: I'll make it 20 if you pick any neighborhood but Dr. Hammett's. I'll take the desk. You take the filing cabinet.
2: Who'd be calling here now? You think Larson is wise?
1: Might be for us. Hello?
3: Mr. Garrett?
1: Oh, yes, Miss Miller. What is it?
3: I thought I'd better call you. A report came through from burglary division. It happened 20 minutes ago.
1: What is it?
3: Somebody broke into a drugstore, stole a tray of antibiotics and a hypodermic kit.
1: Thanks. Talk to you later. One of the Larsons must be in bad shape, Harrington. Find that address.
4: Jim. What? Hey, raise your head. Drink this water. Oh, I'm hot. Burning up.
5: This attic is always hot.
4: No. Oh, it's fever. It's getting worse.
5: You said your leg wasn't hurting anymore.
4: No, but it's all swollen. Look at it. You get the penicillin.
5: Yeah, but I don't know what to do with it. I'm not a doctor.
4: Oh, and take me to one.
5: Yeah, put the both of us in the electric chair.
4: Get the car. Drive me out of the state someplace to some mountain area where we can say we've been hunting.
5: All right. I'll get the...
4: Hey. It's a car stopping.
5: Yeah, right out front. Here, let me kill that light.
4: Who could it be? You've been telling everybody not to come.
5: How do I know who it can be?
4: Suppose it's the police.
5: There's no way the police could know anything. Well, I better go down and answer. And don't you move around up here. I can hear it all over the house when you do.
4: Make sure that ladder doesn't leave any marks on the rug when you move it.
5: Don't tell me what to do. Just don't move up here. Push the cover back in place after me. All right. Be with you in a minute. I'm coming. Now, what are you trying to do? Break the door down?
2: From the time it took you to answer, it looked like that was what you wanted us to do.
5: I was busy. Who are you anyway? What do you want?
1: My name is Garrett, Mr. Larson. I'm the district attorney.
2: Mind if we come in?
5: Yes, I mind.
2: In that case, here's a warrant.
5: What's this all about? I forgot to answer a parking ticket or something?
1: Or something. You took a long time answering the door.
5: I was fixing the light out in the kitchen. I yelled the first time you knocked to wait a minute.
2: We didn't hear you the first time.
5: Look, what do you want? Why don't you get to the point?
1: All right. Mr. Larson, do you own a gun?
5: Shotgun. For duck hunting. Want to see it?
1: No, I'd rather see a .38 police special.
5: Never owned one.
1: That's funny. There's a permit for one in your office files.
2: Just before you let us in, I heard a door open and close in here. These are all open archways leading to the other rooms.
1: Well, there's a closet there, Harrington.
5: There's nothing in there.
2: Just a ladder crammed in against everything. Is that what you were putting away?
5: I told you I was fixing a light out in the kitchen, so I used a ladder. Yeah. What about it?
1: Where's your son, Mr. Larson?
5: Out of town. Hey, what do you want the ladder for?
1: To take a look through that attic transom in the corner.
5: There's nothing up there.
2: We'll just take a look anyhow.
1: If your son is up there, Larson, you'd better tell him not to do this the hard way.
5: He isn't there, I told you.
1: All right, Harrington. Look out!
6: Chief, get out of his line!
1: Did he hit you?
6: No. I'll hit him if he tries to come up again. I'll kill him. Move out into the room where I can see you.
1: You can't get out of that attic, and you know it.
6: No, but I can blow the head off anybody who tries to come up after me. I'll see them before they see me.
2: We don't have to come up to take you, mister. We can rake every foot of the attic with gunfire.
1: Well, that's just a sample. We can turn the ceiling of this room into a sieve, and you're with it. You'd better get down here with your father while you've still got a chance.
5: Come on down, Jim. Come down or they'll kill you.
2: Well, how about it?
4: All right. But my leg's pretty bad. You'll have to help me.
1: Just to keep it friendly. Open that transom all the way and throw your gun down first.
4: All right.
1: All right, Harrington.
2: Come on. Slide down. Grab my shoulder.
4: Be careful, my leg. Nothing's been done for it for 3 days.
1: What do you want? Sympathy?
4: I wish you had this instead of me.
1: You know, I did. There's one thing you could count on. I wouldn't kill the man who could fix it for me. As it is, we're going to do more for you than you did for him.
4: What?
1: Call an ambulance.

0: Now, here is the star of Mr. District Attorney, David Bryan, with a word about the program you have just heard.
1: Jim Larson did not live long enough to be brought to trial. The neglected leg wound resulted in gangrene infection, and he died in prison hospital. His father, Robert Larson, was tried and convicted on a charge of murder in the first degree. The death sentence was mandatory. Now, this is David Bryan inviting you to join us when we present our next case based on the facts of crime from the file of Mr. District Attorney.
0: Mr. District Attorney was originated by Phillips H. Lord.

0: Hi. You know, it takes a real artist to get real involved. And, brother, when it comes to that art, I'm the original Michelangelo. But I gotta admit, I ask for it sometimes. This was one of those times. I was mad. Mad enough to dream this rack of mine up to 7 feet of steel. Maybe I was just a lox looking for a bagel blanket, but some smooth creep put a permanent curl in my lip. It's not tough to understand when circumstances puts a guy on the wrong road. Slums make monsters out of a lot of good citizens, but when a creep uses education, money, and a decent background to give him a background of crime, this is real slime. This guy wasn't even domestic. We imported him. I met this here gentleman when he was going with a sister of one of my neighborhood buddies. Her name was Ellie. She was fast, frustrated, 40, but it wasn't her fault. She spent her manhunting years looking after five brothers and sisters and heating the Saturday night bathwater on the stove of the cold water flat. I didn't know there was a guy in the picture till we were talking one night.
1: Rocky, you got a good head on your shoulders. What do you think I should do?
0: What's with this Dorothy Dix jazz? Do about what?
1: Well, now that all the kids except Sammy are married, I'd like to get married, too.
0: You mean Ellie's got a fella?
1: Didn't you think it was possible?
0: Oh, come on, honey. I'm kidding. Who said it wasn't possible? The guy who gets you is real lucky. Only I didn't know there was a guy. Who is he? Where'd you meet him?
1: I can't tell you, Rocky.
0: So you picked up a guy. That's something
1: wrong? It's not that. I never picked up a man in my life. Only it's not easy for a girl my age to meet eligibles. I answered an ad.
0: Ellie, you fell for that routine?
1: So why not? There's some nice, refined ads, you see. Most of them are like me, Rocky. They're lonely. I figured I'd maybe meet a nice widower who wanted somebody to look after him.
0: But you asked me what I thought. Does that mean you met somebody?
1: That's right, Rocky. Rocky wants to marry me.
0: Well, how come your brother Sammy never mentioned this? Doesn't he know about it?
1: No. No, Rocky, and don't tell him. I know already what he'll say about Elmer.
0: About who?
1: Oh, now, don't you laugh, Rocky. His name is Elmer. Elmer Brock.
0: Ouch.
1: I met him through an exceptionally well-worded ad. And I consider myself very fortunate. And if you're going to make fun of me, I'm sorry I ever burdened you with my problems.
0: Oh, now, honey, take it easy. Ellie, you know I love you like you were one of my own. Only you should talk this over with Sammy and let him meet this guy.
1: Sammy has nothing in common with Elmer. They speak different languages.
0: What does this guy talk? Hindustan or something?
1: He happens to be a very cultured and refined gentleman.
0: So what's a cultured, refined gentleman with so much on the ball doing advertising for company? What's the matter with him?
1: He's lonely, Rocky. But like I'm lonely. You make people laugh. You got charm. You got lots of friends. You don't know what it's like to sit and have a conversation all by yourself. You sit and you talk to yourself, and then you realize that no words are coming out. It's only your mind can hear you. And you start thinking maybe you're losing your mind. It's a horrible thing to be lonely, Rocky. It's like having a hole in your heart.
0: Sure, I guess maybe I got a hole in my head, not my heart. I'm sure he's a wonderful guy, Ellie. Sure. I guess you ought to marry him at that.
1: Thanks, Rocky. Thanks for telling me that.
0: She thanked me for advising her to marry him. That was almost funny. Because I found out a lot of things after that. For example, I found out why she didn't want to tell Sammy and have him meet this Elmer. Ellie knew she shouldn't marry him. She was afraid Sammy would talk her into being sensible. She didn't want to be sensible. She just wanted to be married. So Ellie got her fella and got married. Sammy wasn't too happy about it. 6 months later, he got the real reaction. You know what that sound is? That's a man crying. Crying his guts out. You know what it's like to sit and listen to a grown man? A guy you grew up with tear himself in two. And nothing you can do about it. Just sit and torture yourself. Bleed. And cry inside with him till finally you can't stand it any longer. Stop it, kid. Come on, stop it.
2: I can't. Rocky. Rocky, I can't. I can't help it, Rocky.
0: What's in you, kid? What is it?
2: It's Ellie, Rocky. Ellie's dead.

0: I'll give you the details, just like the lonely Mr. Fancy Pants from abroad gave it to the coroner at the inquest.
1: We had been out visiting some friends. My wife had been kind of quiet all evening. Usually she only takes a single drink. This night she had four or five, and they seemed to depress her. When we arrived home, she said she had something on her mind and wanted to drive and think it out alone. Since it had already been a most unusual evening, I didn't question it. I was tired and had a few myself, so I fell asleep immediately and slept quite soundly. I found her in the morning. Evidently, she had driven into the garage and fallen asleep at the wheel with the engine running. It must have been an accident.
2: There was no accident. Ellie didn't drink.
3: This court finds the deceased, Ellie Brunt, came to her death on the night of December 2nd by inhaling carbon monoxide fumes. Death was accidental.
2: There was no accident. He killed her, I tell you. He killed her, and I'll kill him.
0: All right, easy, easy, kid. Come on, Sam. Quiet. I finally got the kid sat down, but the damage was already in. Anything happens to Mr. Fancy Pants, and the kid is booked solid for a one-way trip to Sing Sing. I make coffee time with him and try to bring sense to some plan.
4: I only know one thing, Rocky. Ellie gave her whole life to raising us kids. For herself, she had nothing. All she knew was work, take care of the house, go to the movies once a week. Rocky, sure she wound up with a few grand after the kids got married. She had herself a time.
0: I know that, Sam. I know your kids were her whole life. And if anything happens to you now, that means she wasted her life.
4: The other kids got families, Rocky. They can't take any chances. Ellie was all the family I had left. Ellie's dead. And he killed her, Rocky.
0: The law don't say that, kid. The law says it's an accident. And unless you got proof, you gotta go by the law.
4: I don't need proof. She was my sister, Rocky. She was all I had. This creep killed her. I got nobody left. Nothing more to lose. Rocky, I'm going to get him. I'm going to get him.
0: Two things told me the kid's words were Emma's. The look in his eye and the bulge in his coat pocket. Sammy was a fighter and a rough-and-go kid, but he never packed a heater. So I had to get to Mr. Fancy Pants and get him to leave town before Sammy killed him. I knew Sammy would take the subway downtown and take the train out to the island where they had their house. Me, with my no-expense account, had to beat him out there. A 15-cent phone call could maybe save me $4 taxi. I invested.
5: Hello?
0: Elmer, this is Rocky Fortune.
5: Oh, I'm glad you called, Rocky. I feel very badly about Sammy. It's horrible enough that Ellie is gone, but can't you possibly convince Sammy that it was an accident?
0: That's why I'm calling you, pal. I can't convince Sammy. We better do some talking right away.
5: Well, that's fine. Can you come out here?
0: Wouldn't do any good. You're having company, and you better not be home when the company gets there.
5: What you mean?
0: I mean Sammy's on his way out, and he's liable to want some target practice for the heater in his pocket. You could be the target. That's all I had to say. 20 minutes and one speeding ducat later. It's open.
1: I got here as quickly as I could.
0: I noticed. Sit down and listen to some news, Mr. Brough. Tune in real close, because there ain't going to be a second time.
1: I'm awfully sorry to do it, Rocky, but if Sammy actually has a gun, I should be forced to go to the police for protection until I leave town.
0: Where are you going?
1: Well, I don't know yet. There are too many memories around the house and around the town. You know how it is.
0: You know, Elmer, somehow I got no tears for you. I think you're a rotten liar. You got Ellie's insurance, you're selling the house, and you're blowing town. A nice, pretty, convenient package.
1: So you think as Sammy does.
0: Don't put words in my mouth, Mr. Brough. I'm liable to spit them back at you. And I'm getting mad. I'm getting real mad. Just looking at you. You just gave me the whole bit. I think Sammy's right. What would a fancy pants like you want with a 40-year-old sweetheart like Ellie? Why would you marry her?
1: I married her because I loved her.
0: Nice try, but no cigar, Mac. You married her for the $10,000 or $11,000 you're in line for.
1: I won't bother denying anything to you. There's no reason why I should. Ellie's case is closed by the police.
0: And aren't you real lucky? So Ellie's case is closed, and off you go with the loot. Let's just get a repeat performance on what happened, huh?
1: I already told you the entire story to the police, and the case is closed.
0: I just now opened it, Mr. Brough, and I just might open your head.
1: Take your hands off me.
0: Stop making with a Shakespearean drama. I'm only making sure you're sitting in that chair and not running to the cops. Not till you satisfy one question that bothers me.
1: There's no reason for me to have to satisfy you.
0: It hurts that I should have to disagree with such a distinguished man, but sit still or I'll beat your brains in.
1: What do you want to know?
0: Now you're getting smart. In my head, I've been running over the details. Now, in the first place, like Sammy says, Ellie never went much on the liquor kick. And even if she did get loaded and did fall asleep in the garage with the motor running, who closed the garage door?
1: Why, I don't remember that it was closed.
0: You told the coroner at the beginning of the inquest that it was closed.
1: Yes, I suppose I did.
0: So I get a picture of Ellie getting out of the car, closing the garage door, getting back in the car, and falling asleep. Something's wrong with that picture, pal.
1: Well, I didn't want to bring that out, but it bothered me, too. I know what happened, but I didn't want to harm Ellie's memory. She must have committed suicide.
0: Why didn't the cops say that at the inquest?
1: I have no idea. There's no use digging that up, Rocky. You can only harm Ellie's memory.
0: The man's worried about Ellie's memory. That's real touching. It also stinks. That felt real good. That felt right.
1: Get something straight, Rocky. I can defend myself.
0: You better get something straight, buddy. If I'm right, you're going to have to.
1: I'm not going to sit here and have myself set up either as a punching bag for you or a clay pigeon for Sammy. I'm getting police protection while I'm in town.
0: If you go near the cops, I go to the insurance company and tell them you told me Ellie committed suicide. There was a double indemnity on that policy, and I'll bet you collect double because it was ruled an accidental death.
1: What do you want me to do?
0: That's better. I'm calling the shots now, Mr. Fancy Pants. And I'll level with you. I tell Sammy nothing because if I do, he's sure to kill you. That helps nothing. You're going to remove yourself from the local scene as of right now. And I'm going to get you, mister, and I'm going to do it nice and legal. I want you in one piece and very healthy. I'm going to see to it that you get an extra special crew cut and a drape shape with a slit pants leg. We got no case now, but one day you're going to be happy to turn yourself into the cops. Because that's the only way you'll ever get away from me. Make your plans, mister. Play your traveling music because you're traveling fast, and I'm walking behind you.

0: While Fancy Pants gets set for his trip, I call my pal, Sergeant Hamilton J. Finger of the local Gestapo. He verifies what I already know. You need fact to hold a guy for murder. The cops don't play hunches. He gets one bright idea, and he figures the pattern is pretty set. Could be Bruff worked the same gimmick back in the old country. He'd run a make through Scotland Yard. Finger reminded me of something else. If Mr. Bruff is a killer, I stand to lose something mighty important to me, namely my life. With the financial aid of those who lose their heads easily, I'd get set to travel. Bruff buys the drawing room to Los Angeles 2 days later. Figuring I'm as good as him any day, I buy the same style. Two days later finds us leaving Chicago. I keep low at first, and then accidentally on purpose, just as he's ordering dessert in the diner. How do you spell cyanide, pal? I want to order some dessert for you.
1: What's the idea, Rocky?
0: I told you I was working a mustard plaster deal on you. Figured it was time I showed.
1: What do you want now?
0: I want to know how you got Ellie so loaded that she sat still while you killed her.
1: I didn't kill her.
0: I know, you said that. She committed suicide. Ellie actually committed suicide when she married you. Only you helped to get to the burying stage.
1: Now, look, Rocky, I'll make a deal with you. You're a young chap. You never had too much money. If you call off this insane chase, I'll give you $5,000.
0: $5,000. I'm flattered. So you're that afraid of me?
1: Get something through your head, Rocky. Physically, I'm not afraid of you. This much I'll admit. I married Ellie because I needed the money, her money. I may even have made her slightly unhappy. Unhappy enough to commit suicide. I may even have made her suicide look accidental so I could collect on the double indemnity. But you have proof of nothing. Now be clever. Take the $5,000.
0: Do you know what Sammy would do to you if I ever repeated this conversation
1: with him? Well, you won't do that. You protected me against Sammy simply because you knew he'd kill me and would have to pay for it. In the eyes of the law, he would have killed an innocent man.
0: I wonder what would stop me from killing you. I hate you enough to carve your guts.
1: You better be careful, Rocky. I may just grow to hate you that much, too.
0: That's when I was sure I was looking into the eyes of a cold-blooded murderer. And he was looking into the eyes of the guy he wanted most to kill. Hey, that's me. Like a flash, it came to me that for a change, I was running off of the mouth much too much. The next stop the train made found me making a collect call to one Sergeant Finger.
2: As soon as I heard the call was collect, I knew it was you, Rocky. You still with Bruff?
0: Like chewing gum on a baby, only I got a feeling I may be sorry, Finger. This guy's a killer.
2: I know. How long a stopover were you?
0: Only a couple of minutes. Why?
2: Well, never mind now. There's no time. Listen, I just got word back this guy's wanted in more countries than money. Three dames had fatal accidents, and he was married to them when they had their accident. Now, we got orders to grab him right away, and I tell you what. You have the train held, get the police immediately, and don't you try anything yourself.
0: What am I using for authority? My chicken inspector's badge?
2: Yeah, that's right. And if he gets wind of anything, he'll skip. I'll tell you what. I'll rush a wire through to your next stop. It'll verify your story. When you get to Ogden, you show the wire to the authorities and have them hold him. Then call me.
0: Now I'm working for the cops. What's with the loot, pal?
2: Talk about that when you get back.
0: If I get back. I was one nervous Joe when I got back in the train. Here I was back to back with a killer, and I set myself up as a kingpin in his bowling alley. I spend my time keeping a make on my neighbor and my ear glued to the compartment wall between us. I'm concentrating on the sound next door so much, and the lullaby of the rail starts ushering in the Sandman. I fight to stay awake. I lose the fight. A little later, I shake myself awake, happy that I still can. A telegram from Finger. This I need quickly. I could have slept through the delivery, so I ring to find out.
3: Yes, sir, Mr. Fortune, there was a telegram for you.
0: Where is it, son?
3: Well, I started to knock at your door, but the man in the next compartment said you were asleep and didn't want to be disturbed.
0: My neighbor told you that?
3: That's right. He said I had a telegram in my hand and...
0: And you gave him the telegram for me?
3: Well, I always see you both together, so I figured it would be okay.
0: By now he knows the whole story.
3: Did I do wrong?
0: Man, you just gave me a one-way ticket to paradise, only who wants to be an angel?
3: I'll go get the telegram from him.
0: By now it's in pieces. Where are we? How soon do we get into Ogden?
3: Almost there, sir. About 10 minutes.
1: Happy to see you off and about, Rocky.
0: Yeah. I'm tickled to death myself.
1: Let's get some air.
0: Who needs it?
3: Excuse me, sir. I got some things to take care of.
1: We both need it. For a smart laddie, you make some stupid mistakes. Do you realize you've actually prodded me into killing you?
0: Nice of me, wasn't it? Look, Brough, use that gun and you'll have the whole train on your back in a minute.
1: Oh, I realize that. I also realize that if I get rid of you before we hit Ogden, there'll be no one to call the police. Most of the passengers are asleep and there'll be no one in the observation car.
0: I don't need a diagram, Mr. Accident Specialist. I didn't need a diagram. I was scheduled for a fall, and this time there wasn't even a dame involved. It was a short hike to that observation car, and he was right behind me all the time with a gun in my ribs. The trip back was uneventful. Didn't meet a soul and couldn't make a thing happen. Nothing there but a club car, a bar, and no drinkers. Suddenly, the rear doors open and my future has arrived. My future home, that is, nestled between two shining steel rails with cinders for my pillow. The man finally made a noise.
1: Turn around, Rocky. I said turn. That's it. Now start backing towards the guardrail.
0: It happened. I saw it happen, but I didn't believe it.
1: Drag him inside, boys.
0: Yeah, drag me with him, boys. I don't think I can make it alone. I don't know where you guys came from, but I'm sure happy to see you.
4: Oh, we've had the front, middle, and rear of the train covered since you left your last stop. We were hiding behind the bar when you walked through the club car.
0: How did you know about it?
4: Got a call from Sergeant Finger. He was afraid Brough would try to kill you before you reached Ogden. We couldn't tackle Brough while he had the gun in your ribs. When he got you outside, the noise made it possible to sneak up on him without being heard or seen.
0: Why didn't that idiot Finger tell me he was having a train boarded? I just lost 10 years of my life.
4: Don't be rough on that idiot Finger, Mr. Fortune. His call saved your life.
0: Yeah, get you antenna set to receive some news, pal. I love idiots. From here to eternity.

NBC has presented Frank Sinatra as that footloose and fancy-free young gentleman, Rocky Fortune. Others in tonight's cast included Paula Victor, Tom McKee, John Sutton, Barney Phillips, J. Loft Lynn, and Maurice Hart. Tonight's script was written by Norm Sickle. Andrew C. Love directed.

0: Now, to tell you about next week's adventure, here's Frank Sinatra as Rocky Fortune.
1: Next week, I'll tell you about the time I got hired by the Rodeo just before someone shot the boss and rustled the gate receipts. I ended up with a six-shooter in my back and an invitation to be guest of honor at a Western fashion show, modeling an 18-foot necktie made of rope.

0: If you're a driver who likes to travel at night because the highways are less crowded than in the daytime, you're courting danger and should be extra careful. Although fewer cars travel the roads at night, the death rate per vehicle is 4 times greater at night than in the daytime in proportion to traffic volume. If you must travel at night, use the utmost caution. Most of all, slow down from your normal daytime driving speed. The two biggest factors causing an alarming increase in night accidents are bad driving vision and excessive speed. Safety experts say that more than 20 million motorists have bad driving vision at night. About 3 million have vision so bad at night that they are dangerous when they drive. Now, you may have the vision of an owl after dark, but your number may be up if you drive too fast or become involved in an accident with one of these drivers with extremely bad night vision. Avoid driving at night whenever possible, and at all times drive as though your life depends on it. It does. Visit with Fibber McGee and Molly tonight on the NBC Radio Network.
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0: That's enough, sailor. 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
1: Okay, we'll rest a while. Then we'll go in for a dip.
0: I know. Well, let's just wade this morning, you know. Get used to the feel of the ocean. Tomorrow we'll swim.
1: What happened to this big exercise binge of yours? 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Run, swim, push-ups, deep knee bends.
0: Oh, I must have been out of my mind.
1: Come on, let's do a deep knee bend. Hands on hips, place. One. Oh, help me up, Slate.
0: Okay, Eagle One. Give me your hand. Now, let's get back to the hotel and have some breakfast before I...
2: Sharon! It's about you!
0: I wonder what she wants.
1: I can't imagine. When I said goodnight to her last night, she said everything was fine. But ours was her favorite hotel. She and her husband were...
2: Eagle just told me you were on the beach. You're going to say I'm foolish, but I just don't know what to think.
0: Well, what's the trouble?
2: I can't find my husband.
1: Well, maybe Mr. Anderson just took a stroll before breakfast. I wouldn't worry about that.
2: But he didn't come back to the hotel last night.
1: Mrs. Anderson?
2: Yes?
1: Last night when I saw you in the lobby, you said you were going to your room and wait for him. You mean he hasn't come back since then?
2: Yes. I fell asleep over a book. I just woke up and his bed wasn't slept in. What frightens me is he left with a good deal of money. You see, he was going to buy me a gift. It's our 20th anniversary, you know. We've never been out of California before. And
0: now, just take it easy, Mrs. Anderson. How much was a good deal of money your husband had with him?
2: Well, I don't know exactly. More than 1,000, I know. Do you think anything could have happened to him?
0: With that much money in his pocket? In Havana? Come on, sailor. Let's look for a man.

0: Ay, the pobrecito, the poor little one, how he lies here in sleep. Any fingers of the hot sun scratch around in his wound.
1: You're a tender man, Garfield. For a man who wears a hook for an arm, you're very gentle with the hurt and the lame.
0: My heart goes out to them. I have a brotherhood with men who have been freshly scarred.
1: Take it easy going through his pockets, huh?
0: See? And to put this fellow on our fishing boat and let him sleep away his wound and his shame, who would not do this for a turisto? Huh?
1: What did you find?
0: In his pocket, a clipping from Society column of a Pasadena and California newspaper.
1: Society? Gee, I always did want to rub noses with Society. What's it say?
0: It say, bon voyage and a box of oranges to Mr. and Mrs. Ralph Anderson, who leave tomorrow for Havana for their 20th wedding anniversary.
1: And he celebrates it all alone in a jump like Tina's. Maybe that's what his wife let him have for a present.
0: And in this pocket, an alligator wallet with gold tips.
1: Let me see it.
0: You can see from there. Gold tips, see? Hey, inside lined with red seal skin leather and with... and again, I...
1: Garfield, don't stick your hook in your mouth like that and keep saying aye. If you've got something to say, come right out and tell Papa.
0: What else can a kindly man say when he finds $2,000 in a wallet of a used-up man? What else can he do, I ask myself?
1: Yeah. Here, give me a hand with him, Garfield.

0: heard somewhere that salt is good for a wound. It hurts, but it's good.
1: Come on.
2: See? Understand, pobrecito. This will be better than explained to wife. Now, Bruce.
0: Happy anniversary, Mr. Anderson.

0: That's the last shop in the Vedado, sailor. Mr. Anderson wasn't in there looking for presents for his wife either.
1: Well, let's try another section of the city.
0: You know, I've got a sneaking suspicion.
1: Like what?
0: A man comes to Havana, he's never seen anything like it. His wife gives him a night off, and he's got over $1,000 in his pocket. You know how Havana throbs at night, mambo rhythms out of every doorway. Mr. Anderson might have walked through one just for a look-see.
1: I won't even concede a look-see, Slate. Mr. Anderson was a very...
0: Hey, there's King Moses in our jeep. Hi, King, looking for us?
2: All over Havana.
0: Now, what's on your mind?
2: I've been asking around at the cab depots for Mr. Anderson, as you said I should.
0: What did you find out?
2: Guillo, the one who drives the green taxicab with the yellow fenders, think he picked up Mr. Anderson in front of hotel.
0: Where'd he take him?
2: Guillo said first his fare wished to shop. Then the fare heard music from the player Tina's parakeet and tapped Guillo on the shoulder.
1: Tina's parakeet? That's a dive in the barrio.
0: Yeah. How do you like your Mr. Anderson now, sailor?
3: Please, girls who are not chaperoned by a man are not permitted in my place.
1: I've got a chaperone, honey. The one trying to work his way up front to the mirror.
0: How do you like the hairdo, sailor? Jazzy, huh?
3: Your ticket, senor.
0: You're Tina, huh?
3: See, I am Tina, and I am a ticket cruncher. Your ticket, senor.
1: You know, if you're a good girl, Tina, maybe Slate will let you crunch through a whole roll of them.
0: Yeah, see, the 5 peso size and 5 delicious flavors, one at a time.
3: Ooh, you bought a basket full of dances. Go dance them.
0: Yeah, we like to dance threesies, Tina.
3: Well, dance any way you like as long as it is.
0: Threesies, that means we'll need another partner, like a Mr. Ralph Anderson. But I don't see him around. Is he around, Tina?
3: You're a loco crazy.
0: But then maybe tonight isn't Ralph's night to howl. Maybe it was last night. Was Anderson here last night, Tina?
3: Barreto!
1: No, not Barreto, hon. Ralph Anderson. About 5'10", gray at the edges, 50-ish. You're not paying attention, hon.
3: Barreto bounces to away.
4: See, Tina, you heard my lady. Walk away or I dribble you away. You have a choice.
0: Now, look, Buster, don't try for a letter. Just tell us if a Ralph Anderson was in here last night.
4: Maybe you have monkeys in your ears, senor. I told you...
3: Slate, watch him.
0: Now, look, Buster. Why pull a knife on a friendly cuss like me?
4: I cook you.
0: That's not what I asked.
4: You beg for dying, senor. I give it...
0: Should have held on to the knife, Butterfinger. Well, what do you know, sailor? Man falls down hurt and the dancers keep dancing. On your feet, Barreto. See if we can stir up a storm.
3: Leave him alone. Do not hit him anymore.
0: Convince me why I shouldn't, Tina. Anderson was here last night, wasn't he? And it was like this.
3: See, like this he was here. The old man tried to put his hands on me. Barreto stuck him with his knife.
1: And killed him.
3: Oh, no, no, only in shoulder. The fisherman took him away.
0: You got kind friends, Tina. What fisherman?
3: Garfio, who wears a hook for a hand, and he's American named Bruce. At Rico Docks, ask them. They will give you Anderson. Oh, Barreto. Oh, he hurt you. Oh, mi alma, mi corazón. Mi hermoso, yeah.
1: Let's get out of here, Slate. Can't you see the lady wants to be alone with her sick friend?

0: the boat. Hey.
1: Yeah?
0: Your name Bruce or Garfield?
1: Bruce. You want to talk? Come aboard.
0: All right. Come on, sailor.
2: I'm just fixing this net. But it'll wait. What do you got on your mind?
3: Nice little boat you've got here.
2: It's a living. You the one that's got something on your mind, lady, or the mister?
0: The both of us. We're looking for a man.
2: I haven't brought one up yet. Just fish.
3: A middle-aged man. A tourist.
2: Just fish.
0: Rumor has it when you're not fishing, you while away the empty hours in a joint called Tina's Parakeet.
2: Sure. It's cheap, and it's got a chuckle to it.
0: Sometimes pain. Like what happened to the tourist, a man named Ralph Anderson.
2: Who's that?
0: Tina.
2: She ought to keep her mouth shut.
3: She didn't. She mentioned your name. And a man named Garfio, who wears a hook.
2: Yeah, Anderson was kicking up his heels last night. In the middle of a kick, he caught a knife in his shoulder. Garfio and me got him out of there before the cops showed. It supplements the price of fish. You know, pocket money.
3: Why didn't you take him home? His wife was waiting for him.
2: Because his wife was waiting for him, sis. He wasn't stuck bad, but he needed time to make up a story.
0: Where'd he take all this time?
2: Well, we took him. Well, we gave him iodine and gauze and a fatherly talk. Little lean-to a couple of hundred yards south of the Maximo Monument on the bay.
0: Can you take us there?
2: You'll find it. I gotta finish this nut. So long.
0: You better get back to the hotel, sailor, and see if you can comfort Mrs. Anderson. I'll find that lean-to. Let's go.

0: want for you?
1: This is Bruce. A guy is on his way to that shack near the monument.
0: Looking for Senor Anderson?
1: Get there before he does. Greet him.

0: up, Anderson. It'll be okay. We'll make up a good story for your girl. You could have some Lulu's I use. Come on, open up. Let's not get squeamish about one night out in 20 years. That's the boy. Hey,
1: welcome to my lean-to, senor.
0: Hey, what?
1: I'm clumsy, senor. My hook did not kill with one stroke. This will take away my clutch.
2: Hold it, Garfio.
1: Let go.
2: Why sell the hook on him? He got the message.
1: But the man is in pain. I only
2: he
1: want...
2: He wanted to... Anderson, didn't he? Let's give him to Anderson.
1: Si. Pick him up, Bruce Mai. Now he will sleep in the ocean sea, and nothing will wake him.

0: agitation.
1: Weeps is right, and not with tears, King. That's the toughest kind of crying there is. Look at her, sitting over there and staring.
0: And thinking the million worst things that could have happened.
1: Don't knock it. It's a woman's privilege. King, give Mrs. Anderson anything she needs. I'm going out.
0: For Mr. Slate?
1: Who else would I go looking for?

0: How you feeling, Shannon?
1: How did I get on this boat?
0: Hey, Garfield!
2: Gee, what is it?
0: He's come around.
2: So what do you want I should do, to dance? So he's come around, he knows he wants. For how long? We dump him before we take the fish home.
1: This is what happened to Anderson, isn't it?
0: Uh-huh. Rolled him, got rich, fed him to the fishes, gave him to the ocean.
1: Try rolling me. Maybe we can make a deal.
0: I've heard tell of you, Shannon. In port. No Doe Shannon, they call the man.
1: I said we could make a deal.
0: With money in it?
1: Are there other kinds of deals?
0: Hey, Garfield!
2: What?
0: Come here. Shannon wants to make a deal.
2: And why shouldn't he, what? Nearly dead men and lovers promise the moon with quick words.
1: Look, I've got a boat. I could raise some money on that.
2: Canoes are a drug on the market.
0: I've seen this boat, Garfield. Mm-hmm. Twin engine job, about 45 feet. Trim, nice.
1: I could get Mr. Val to raise some money on it. Bring it to you. Now, look, be reasonable, Garfield. Why not? You'll still have me, even if she can't raise the dough.
2: And any time I wish I could put this hook in you, so you could squirm and beg if this is a trick.
0: You know what? I'd enjoy watching that.
3: Lady Sailor, you have come back without Mr. Slater on your arm.
4: You noticed it too, huh, King? Where's Mrs. Anderson?
3: Sleep in her room. I go wake her.
4: Let her sleep. There may not be much sleep left for her.
3: You have not found them? They were not there in the place where you searched for them?
4: It was empty. All I found was a bloodstain on the floor.
3: Lady Sailor, do not believe this thing that you do not know, this thing that builds a tear in your eye. The phone has ringed like that ever since you were gone. When I say hello, I get the hang-up bang in my ear for answer.
4: Maybe because a man answers. Let's see how a lonely girl makes out. Hello? Shannon's place.
5: You're finally in, Mr. Val. Fella here just dying to talk to you.
1: Where have you been, Sailor? Why don't you watch the shop? Answer the phone.
4: You could have talked to King. Where are you, Slate? What's the idea?
1: Why, Nickel? Let me chat, huh, Sailor? Go raise some money on the boat, every buck you can get.
4: What's the matter? You lose at Lotto again?
1: This I don't know yet. It's what you can get on the boat against my life. Like the odds?
4: Hate them, huh? Where do I bring the money?
1: Just the dough. No chummy cops. The lean-to south of Maximo Monument. Remember the...
4: Get out the papers on the boat, King.
3: Again, Lady Sailor?
4: Yeah. Some days it's hard to keep a man alive.
6: What have I always told you, Miss Duval? Such beautiful advice. Miss Duval, I advise Mr. Shannon, save your money. Save your money.
4: If you don't lend me something on the boat, Slate will die.
6: Oh, now you needn't be so melodramatic, Miss Duval. I'm a sensitive man. A more modest, truthful approach could move me far more deeply. Melodrama embarrasses me.
4: Gee, how's a girl to know about sensitive fellows like you? Crevy, I lied.
6: Well, that's better. Now, come now, what did you really want the money for this time?
4: Well, Crevy, old boy, it's just that I've got a chance to invest in an oil well. Comes a time in a girl's life, she needs an oil well.
6: Oil? Where?
4: They told me not to tell. They said, let's keep it among ourselves, huh, girlie?
6: Ah, and very shrewd, too. Well, my dear, seeing it's something as sensible as that, $5,000 is all we can manage. Now, if you'll sign here, please. There now. See how rewarding it is to tell the truth?
4: I'm so ashamed I could cry. Bye, Crevy.
2: You are a linda beggar, senorita. Beautiful. I watched the performance.
4: You ought to catch me on a matinee. Hey, you're wearing a...
2: Si, a hook. My name, Garfio, means hook. That is why you come with me. So my name will not spill blood on our proud streets.

0: does it say in your book about helping a man with a hurt, Bruce?
1: It says, for the promise of dough, he could be persuaded. Bothers you, huh?
0: Yeah. If I could only move over to my other side, I could...
1: Groan a little more for me. Make me believe it.
0: I tell you, man doesn't like to lie in his own blood, mate.
1: Yeah. Besides, it messes up the deck. From fishers, you don't mind so much. Here, I'll roll you over.
0: Easy. Easy.
1: That's a little more pain to a rich boy like you. Or you. Why, you stupid.
0: Maybe if I use my feet.
1: Oh!
0: That makes me smarter, huh? Now all I gotta do is drag you, baby. Throw you in the hole with the rest of the fish.

0: Garfio.
1: Ah, what is it you want?
0: Just answer one question for me. I gave you the money. Why did you make me come out here with you?
1: Is a manly question for which a manly answer. To get rid of you once and for all and forever. You and Slate Shannon.
0: Why kill us? You've got your money. That should be the end of it. Let Slate go. Let both of us go back to Havana. And we won't say a word.
1: You won't say a word. Hermos, do you think I'm stupid? Up ahead in our boat is Bruce and your Shannon. They wait for us.
0: You're a bitter man, Garfio. Why? Because of your arm? The hook?
1: Why should I be bitter about the hook? It is a souvenir of a woman who loved me. Of her lover who did not.
0: I'm sorry for you. I really am.
1: Do not try your sympathy with me, Senorita. Without this hook, I would be half the man. Without it, perhaps I would not have the courage to kill you.

0: Marquis. You, senorita, you first. Jump over to the other boat.
1: All right. Slade. Slade, are you all right?
0: What has happened here? I left your Shannon lying there, right on this spot, with Bruce standing over him. Bruce! Stop playing games with me! What are you trying to do, Bruce? Are you going to? What are you doing up there on the cabin top, Pigeon Shannon? Were you going to jump on Garfield? Jump!
2: Just get out of the way, sailor. Don't do a thing. Just get out of the way.
1: Slade, his hook.
0: Into my arms, Pigeon! Jump!
2: Yeah, feet first.
3: Pigeon, huh?
0: Well, we'll have it on the hook. Ah, is this a pretty picture? I sit on your chest and feed you my hook like this. So my pigeon ducked his head. Bueno, we will try again.
3: What's the matter, Garfio? Dug your hook too deep in the wood? Can't get it out. Let's roll over, shall we?
0: I will get it out. I will...
3: Sailor.
1: I was a coward, Slate. I turned my back. Couldn't watch.
3: I'm hurt, sailor. Help me.
1: Throw your good arm around me. I'll take you home.

0: All here, sailor. $5,000.
1: Give it to me. I'll take it down to Mr. Crevelin. He'll give me back the note I gave him on the boat.
0: I don't know.
1: What do you mean you don't know?
0: Well, I'm wounded. I have to convalesce. $5,000 I could convalesce in style.
1: Like a for instance?
0: I could relax, have a pretty girl wait on me, hand and foot. My wish, her command.
1: You can get that for nothing. Me.
0: Let's try, huh? Come here.
1: Like that, Slade.
0: I don't know. That's not exactly what I had in mind.
1: You said you wanted to be waited on hand and foot. What do you want me to do? Wait on your foot?
0: I want you to scratch my back.
1: All right.
0: Oh, yeah, that's right, sailor. A little further down. And to the right. To the right. More to the right. Yeah.
1: Take your $5,000 and go get convalesced.
0: Hang up a shingle, sailor. You just scratched a man well. Come here.
2: And so our two stars, Humphrey Bogart and Lauren Bacall, have brought to a close our latest Bold Venture story. Special music was composed and conducted by David Rose. 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

0: the story of a man known the world over as one of the most daring and resourceful characters in the history of detective fiction. A man whose name has become a symbol of the triumph of right and justice over the sinister forces of crime and lawlessness. A man recognized as one of the great masters of deduction. Nick Carter, Master Detective. Today's exciting case, The Man Who Lived Too Long. Another exciting chapter dramatized from the life story of Nick Carter. In just a moment, we'll hear how Nick Carter investigated the strange mystery of a dead man who lived 8 days in a week. 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And now for today's exciting case from the life of Nick Carter. It's quiet in the old Victorian mansion on the corner of 5th and 4th. Nick Carter is working on some intricate aniline dye tests. Patsy is transcribing notes. A long, calm afternoon of intensive work is ahead. Suddenly, the telephone rings.
1: Nick Carter's office.
2: Patsy, is Nick there?
1: Oh, hello, Lieutenant Riley. Say, you sound excited. Anything wrong?
2: Plenty's wrong. Let me talk to Nick.
1: Hold it a second.
3: What's bothering Riley today, Patsy?
1: He won't tell me. Here.
3: Thanks. Hello, Riley. What's on your mind?
2: You've got to hustle down to my office at once.
3: Why?
2: I got a case that'll blow the top off the city if it breaks. It's got to be checked.
3: Well, what's behind it?
2: Ever hear of World Research?
3: Well, who hasn't, Riley? They're the biggest industrial chemists and research labs in the country.
2: Well, there's a guy down here named Baker. He's accusing them of murder.
3: Whose murder?
2: You'll find out when you get here. Come on.
3: Whose murder, Riley?
2: His own murder. This guy Baker here is claiming he's dead or...

0: Nick, this here is Mr. Baker. Mr. Baker, Nick Carter. I want him to hear your story.
1: Go ahead, Mr. Baker. How has World Research murdered you already?
2: As I stand before you now, Mr. Carter, I'm a dead man. Should be buried in a very few days.
1: Go on.
2: I'm an inventor, Mr. Carter. Not by profession, but by hobby. During the day, I'm a broker. Evenings, I work in my laboratory. I've been doing research with a friend of mine named John Dre. You can check that.
0: Get on with your story, man.
2: I want you to check it to prove I'm not crazy. Well, Dre and I have perfected a new radio development that'll revolutionize the industry. It's been patented. You can check that, too.
1: We'll decide what to check, Mr. Baker. Go ahead.
2: World Research has been after us for weeks to sell out to them. We refused. Apparently, they were desperate. Today, I found this piece of apparatus connected inside one of my experimental machines. Look at it.
0: What a mess of wires and tubes that is.
2: It was brought into my laboratory by World Research. It's a gamma ray projector of tremendous power. All the while my experimental radio has been operating, this little horror has been projecting gamma rays until my body is saturated with them. I can't live, gentlemen. World Research has murdered me.
1: What do you want us to do?
2: Check my story from beginning to end. Then let me come down here and begin action against World Research. If I'm going to die, Mr. Carter, I want my revenge before I'm in the grave.
0: Look, Mr. Baker, you're talking like an idiot now.
1: Easy, Riley, easy. Mr. Baker, Lieutenant Riley and I'll give this case our most careful attention. You ask for vengeance. I promise you this, you will get it, if you deserve it.

0: Well, Nick?
1: I'm finished, Patsy.
0: Is this apparatus Baker brought in really deadly?
1: No.
0: You mean he lied?
1: I'm not sure. All I do know is that this so-called gamma ray projector is just a mess of tubes and wires. It doesn't make sense.
0: Then the whole case doesn't make sense. And why did Baker come in with that toll story?
1: Yes. Possible World Research may be trying to buy him out. But why claim murder? Such an odd, impossible murder.
0: Maybe he's wacky, Nick. I hear most inventors are.
1: Maybe. Well, there's one way to find out. Get the car, Patsy. We're going to visit Mr. Baker in his laboratory.

0: Nick, I'm out of breath. How much higher?
1: One flight. The janitor said Baker's lab's on the top floor.
0: I hope I can make it.
1: Now, take my arm.
0: Oh, Nick. Are you sure Baker's in?
1: Yes, the janitor said so.
0: Well, then maybe he...
1: Hold it. Here we are.
0: Sounds pretty quiet in there. Maybe he went out.
1: Maybe. Wait a minute. Funny. Door's open. Well, let's go in.
0: Gosh, what a mess this place is. I thought all labs were neat, like yours, Nick.
1: Not all. Only the really efficient ones.
0: Doesn't seem to be anybody here.
1: Can't understand it. Lights on, door unlocked.
0: Nick!
1: What is it, Betsy?
0: Behind that table, on the floor. Look.
1: Uh-oh. Baker, all right?
0: He's dead, isn't he?
1: Yes.
0: Then he was right about those gamma rays and things.
1: No, Betsy. This time, no one bothered with science. Someone simply brought a revolver, aimed it at Mr. Baker, and shot him to death.

0: I got over here as fast as I could, Nick. If this ain't the screwiest case I ever came across.
1: You've looked the body over, Riley. I've already made a preliminary inspection. He was shot at close range with a 25 caliber gun. Colt automatic.
2: One of those lady-sized pocketbook automatics, eh?
1: Yes.
0: How come you're so sure, Nick?
1: Because I found the ejected shell right here.
0: Oh.
1: See?
2: Well, what is it, Nick?
1: Well, something I hadn't noticed before. Look there, under the body. You can just see the edge of the handle.
0: Glory be, it's the gun itself.
1: Watch out for prints on it.
0: Oh, Nick, I know better than that. Right as usual, Mr. Carter. It's a 25 automatic.
1: Let's have a look at it, Riley.
2: Nick, maybe Mr. Baker shot himself. Maybe he was so desperate about those gamma rays and stuff.
1: Patsy, he didn't commit suicide. He was murdered.
0: How come you're so sure, Nick? Patsy could be right, you know.
1: Look the gun over by reflected light. Not a print on it. How could a man kill himself and then wipe his prints off the gun? Obviously, someone held this gun with a handkerchief or glove, killed Baker, dropped the gun, and left.
2: But who, Nick?
1: It's question number one. I'd also like to know how valuable his invention really is and who profits by his death.
2: Where are you going to start to get the answers?
1: We'll try John Dray, Baker's partner, first. Maybe Mr. Dray's an authority on murder.

0: It's true, Mr. Carter. Our radio development is potentially worth a fortune. It's new and tremendously important. Look over the patent yourself. We registered it jointly.
1: Mr. Dre, if you were partners, how is it you and Baker worked in separate labs?
0: Research was only a hobby with Baker. He had a regular brokerage business outside. He wanted a place where he could work now and then, 3-4 hours a day.
1: Exactly how much did World Research offer you to sell out?
0: $250,000.
2: And you refused, Mr. Dre?
0: Not exactly. We made a counteroffer.
1: And now that Baker's dead, and the patent's all yours, you're waiting for the answer, huh?
0: Certainly not. I told you we registered the patent jointly. I can't touch Baker's share.
1: Can you tell me who does inherit Baker's share?
0: His sister, I believe. Julia Baker. She lives with him over at
1: the... I know the address. Thanks a lot, Mr. Dre. Oh, by the way.
0: Eh?
1: Would it be possible to develop an electrical gamma ray projector?
0: What? Nonsense. I thought you were a scientist, Mr. Carter. You know gamma rays can only be produced by radioactive elements.
1: Yes, I know it. I'm just wondering if Baker knew I'd know it. Come on, Patsy. Let's pay a visit to Baker's heir.

0: Yes, I suppose it's true I inherit Ben's share in the invention, Mr. Carter. I never thought about it much.
1: Miss Baker, tell me, do you know if there's a copy of the patent here?
0: I don't know. I think it's with Ben's attorney. That's Roland York at Maiden Lane.
1: Was your brother working on it very long?
0: For years, it seems. I don't know where he found the time. I hardly ever saw him outside of Sundays. He spent Sunday with me. He worked very hard at the brokerage. 10 hours a day.
2: What did he do?
0: He was the statistical expert.
2: No time off?
0: Hardly any.
1: Must have been pretty lonesome here for you.
0: It was. Even at night when he came home from work, he couldn't spend much time with me. He was so tired. He'd just have dinner and then go to bed.
1: What were his hours at the brokerage office, Miss Bauer?
0: He worked from 9 in the morning and till 9 at night, usually.
2: Pretty stiff hours.
1: And what time did you have dinner at home?
0: Around 9:30.
1: And then your brother went to bed?
0: Yes, around 11.
1: I see.
0: I can't understand who'd want to murder my brother, Mr. Carter. He was a good man, was friendly, was interested in everybody. Oh, for heaven's sakes, Mr. Carter, who killed him?
1: I don't know yet, Miss Baker. Frankly, at the moment, I'm much more interested in another problem.
0: Why, I don't understand, Mr. Carter.
1: Come along, Patsy. I want to have a talk with the janitor of the building where Baker's lab is located.

0: Nick, does this fantastic problem that's bothering you have anything to do with Baker's murder?
1: Maybe the crux of the murder.
0: You mean the answer to why Baker lied about that gamma ray projector?
1: No.
0: Well, then I don't get it.
1: Here's the building. All right. Come on.
0: Okay.
1: Here's the janitor's door.
2: Yes?
1: You remember me? Nick Carter, working on the Baker case.
2: Oh, sure. Come on in, Mr. Carter. It's awful hot here out on the sidewalk.
1: No, I've only come to ask you one question.
2: Oh, here, go ahead.
1: When did Mr. Baker usually work in his laboratory?
2: Why, every day.
1: You're sure?
2: Aye, sure. He work here every day, Monday through Saturday. He come morning sometimes, sometime afternoon, sometimes evenings. But I see him come in here every day except Sunday. He always make it a point to say hello to me when he comes in or goes out.
1: How long did he usually work?
2: In 4-hour stretches.
1: That's what I was afraid of. 4 hours a day, 6 days a week. It makes 24 hours, one whole day. Where in blazes did he get that extra day?
0: Nick, what on earth are you talking about?
1: Don't you see, Patsy? Ben Baker... Duck, Patsy.
0: Somebody shot at us from across the street.
1: I saw the flashes.
0: Nick, the janitor. He's been shot.
1: Help me get him inside, Patsy. Quick.
0: All right. Is he hurt badly?
1: Patsy, this man is dead.
3: 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And now back to our story. The strange murder of Ben Baker, broker and amateur inventor, has faced Nick Carter with many peculiar problems. Why did Baker lie about his impending death? How important was his invention? Who would profit by his death? As Nick uncovers an even more fantastic problem, Baker's janitor is shot to death. Now we find Nick, Patsy, and Lieutenant Riley at the scene of the second murder.
4: Nick, I'm really lost. I can't make head or tail of this mess.
0: Can't you give us any idea of what's going on, Nick? Why was Baker's janitor killed?
1: Probably because he knew some vital clue to the identity of the murderer.
4: Nick, what's this big question you say is bothering you?
1: Riley, how can a man live 8 days in 1 week?
4: Oh, not... That's silly, Nick. There's only 7 days in anybody's week.
1: Well, nevertheless, Ben Baker lived 8 days in a week.
0: I don't understand, Nick.
1: Well, listen. He worked 12 hours a day in the brokerage house, including an hour off for lunch.
0: Uh-huh.
1: He left his house at 8 in the morning for work. He returned at 9:45 or so for dinner. After dinner, he went to bed. I've checked all those times, and they're all verified.
4: Which accounts for 24 hours.
1: But according to the janitor's testimony, he worked at least 4 hours a day, 6 days a week in his lab.
4: Mm.
1: That's an extra 24 hours, an extra day. Now, where did Baker get that 8th day in his week?
0: Gosh,
4: it don't make sense.
1: You're telling me.
4: Nick, what in the jumping blue blazes is going on around here? A guy comes around and says he's been murdered, and he ain't. When you check his story, you find all of a sudden he is. Then the killer knocks off a janitor after he's already given his evidence.
0: And then we find the only one who profits by Baker's death is his sister. who's a frightened girl who looks as though she wouldn't hurt a fly.
4: Wait a minute. Baker was knocked off with a 25 automatic. It's a woman's gun.
0: But Baker accused World Research.
4: What are we going to do about it?
1: Get a search warrant, Riley.
4: Huh?
1: Meet us down at the office of Baker's attorney, Roland York. I want to get a look at...

0: Okay, Nick. I've been all through the files, and here's everything there is on that invention.
1: Oh, gosh, what a mess of documents. Mm. Looks as though it's as much trouble patenting an invention as it is making one.
2: Yes.
0: Hmm. Well, Nick, anything phony about this stuff?
2: Strangely enough, no. Hmm. Apparently, Baker and Dre have worked out quite a brilliant improvement on radio television transmission. It's not epoch-making, but it's sort of thing that can cut costs of transmission 50%. Hmm. Patent seems to be legitimate. Made out by Baker and Dre jointly.
1: That's what Dre said.
2: Here's something.
0: Hmm?
2: Baker's share goes to his sister when he dies.
1: That's what she said.
2: Ah, but here's something no one mentioned.
0: Who was that?
2: If Baker and Dre both die before commercial exploitation of the idea begins, Roland York, the attorney, acquires all commercial rights subject to the obligation to pay both heirs their fair share.
1: Nah.
0: Are you thinking what I'm thinking, Patsy?
2: I know what you're both thinking. That maybe John Dre's the next man scheduled to die. That may be true, so let's get busy.
1: All right. What do we do?
2: We're up against a shrewd killer, and we don't know exactly what he's after. Although I have a hunch, if we knew where Ben Baker got his extra day, we'd be a lot closer to the solution.
0: Mm.
2: Riley, get hold of Roland York.
0: Yeah?
2: Hold him for questioning. As tactfully as you can.
0: Right, Nick.
2: Patsy, you and I are going places.
1: Where, Nick?
2: To John Dre's laboratory.
1: To protect him?
2: Maybe. Also, maybe to find Ben Baker's extra day.

0: That is Dre's place up ahead, Patsy. Last door.
1: The light's on, Nick. Gosh, maybe Dre's been killed already.
0: You're remembering the way we found Baker, huh? All right, let's go in.
2: Who's that? Oh, sorry, Mr. Dre. You startled me.
1: But we are...
0: Quiet, Patsy. Who are you?
2: Oh, let me introduce myself, Mr. Dre. My name is Kent. I'm from World Research.
0: What are you doing here?
2: Why, I... Well, I was sent over to express our deep sympathy for your recent bereavement.
0: So?
2: And also, you understand how embarrassing it is to talk business at such a time.
0: Go on.
2: Well, and also to say that your counter-proposal is really much too high.
0: You think so, huh?
2: You must reconsider, Mr. Dre.
0: Now that Baker is dead, huh?
2: I don't understand.
0: Baker was the one who was holding out for the high price, wasn't he?
2: Well, Mr. Dre...
0: Now that Baker's out of the way, you brazenly come here hoping you can persuade me to accept a smaller figure.
2: I assure you...
1: Nick...
0: Yes, Betsy?
1: I just realized, maybe it isn't Roland York. Maybe Baker told the truth about World Research. Maybe the patent does threaten their business. Why, maybe they...
2: Did I hear you call this man Nick?
1: Well, I
2: had assumed I was speaking to Mr. John Dre. Do you mean to tell me that I...
3: What's the meaning of this? What are you people doing in my lab?
0: Investigating murder, Mr. Dre.
2: So I was right. You are an imposter. This is outrageous. How
3: Mr.
2: dare you...
3: Mr. Carter, will you have the goodness to explain what's going on here?
1: Oh, it's really quite simple, Mr. Dre. We came here to throw a little light on the murder mystery.
0: That's
1: and
0: what...
1: Yes, Nick?
0: Say that again.
1: Say what?
3: Really, Carter? This is ridiculous.
0: Quiet, please. Repeat what you said, Patsy.
1: Well, I said we came to Mr. Dre's laboratory to throw a little light on the murder.
0: That's it. Light. Light in the laboratory. And that's the explanation.
1: The explanation of what?
0: Ben Baker's extra day. I think I know where he got it. Come on.
1: Where to?
0: Let's go have a look at Baker's electric meter.
1: What's an electric meter got to do with an extra day?
0: It'll show where it went. Here, through this door. Down to the cellar. Watch your step.
1: Pretty dark.
0: I've got a flash.
1: Gosh, the cellars in these old loft buildings are creepy. Like catacombs.
0: Yes.
1: It's so deep, these stairs go down forever.
0: We won't be long.
1: Flash your light around, will you, Nick?
0: Afraid?
1: Only of mice.
0: Careful, here's the bottom. Don't trip.
1: All right.
0: Floor's pretty broken up. Now, where are the meters?
1: Well, there they are, Nick. Over there against the far wall, behind that pile of barrels.
0: All right, come on.
1: Who's the killer, Nick? Do you know?
0: Not for sure yet. But I've got a pretty good idea.
1: Maybe Julia Baker isn't as weak and helpless as she seems.
0: Maybe.
1: Maybe I was right about World Research.
0: Maybe.
1: Maybe Roland York got ambitious.
0: Maybe.
1: Can't you say anything but maybe?
0: Here's the meters. Let's see. First, second... Oh, there. Top floor offices. Baker's was 6R.
1: There it is, on the right.
0: Yes, and there, I hope, is the solution to the case.
1: Where?
0: On the dials. Read off the kilowatt hours.
1: But why, Nick?
0: Because when we compare the meter reading now with the reading a month ago, we'll find that very little electricity has been used.
1: Nick, I can't follow you. What is that?
0: Now, Patsy, behind these barrels.
1: It's the killer. Nick, we're trapped.
0: No, Patsy, not quite. Let him come a little closer. When I give the word, help me push these barrels over. All right, now, Patsy...
1: Nick.
0: All right, we can come out now. Our friend's been knocked cold. We'll find him under a couple of crates.
1: But who is it, Nick? Put your light on quickly.
0: In a second. I'll be happy to illuminate the very unattractive face of your murderer. And there you are.
1: Gee. Nick, that's...
0: Yes, Mr. John Dre.
4: 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And now let's hear from Nick Carter himself. Nick, where did Baker get that extra day?
5: He didn't, Ken. That's the point of the whole case. Baker never spent any time at all in that lab. If he had worked there experimenting, his meter would have registered many hours of electricity. But as it was, the meter showed almost no electricity used at all.
4: But Nick, the janitor said he was there.
5: Which is why the janitor was killed. John Dre rented the lab in Baker's name. Then he killed the janitor to keep him from telling me that the man found dead in the lab, Baker, wasn't the man who said hello to him as he went in and out.
1: But why was that necessary, Nick?
5: Baker and Dre made the mistake of patenting their invention jointly. Now, the patent law is very strict on one point. It provides that only the actual inventor is permitted to take out the patent. If any other name appears on the patent, it's thereby automatically void.
1: Oh, I see. So World Research could have broken the patent if they found out that Baker was not an inventor, but merely Dre's financial backer.
5: Right, Patsy. And rather than take that chance, Dre tried to set up a false identity for Baker. He told Baker to go to the police with his story about being murdered, hoping that when the police checked up on him, they'd believe that Baker actually was a practicing scientist.
4: Well, then why did he kill Baker after all?
5: Dre was afraid someone might cross-examine Baker and get the truth. We killed Baker to keep the secret secure.
4: Well, Nick, how about a little preview of next week's story?
5: Well, next week, Ken, Patsy and I are called to the home of the foremost amateur art collector in the country to find out why one of his portraits has suddenly started squinting.
4: Did you say squinting?
1: He did. And he wouldn't have been able to break the case if he hadn't taken the fingerprints of a man who died 200 years ago.
4: Fingerprints? 200 years old? And squinting portraits, for the love of Pete, Nick, what do you call this case?
5: I call it the case of the nearsighted picture. Friends, today is the second anniversary of the United States Cadet Nurse Corps. 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Every cadet nurse is a girl with a future. 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And candidates joining 90 days prior to the war's end will be allowed to finish their training. 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
4: 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Any resemblance in these programs to actual persons, living or dead, is purely coincidental. The entire production is under the direction of Jock McGregor.

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In the name of the law, we bring you another of the thrilling stories in this exciting series, taken from actual police case files.

0: Our story begins on the night of August 5th, 1935, outside of Los Angeles, California, in the peaceful little community of La Cañada. The summer night is scented with the haunting fragrance of orange blossoms, whose drifting petals somehow seem like falling tears. And that strange sound that seems to float on the air, like the echo of some weird rattle. What is that? We shall see.
1: Well, here we are. The honeymoon cottage.
2: Looks like a swell little bungalow, Bob.
1: Not bad for a barber, huh, Harry? What do you say, Mildred?
3: Just marvelous, Bob. But it's all dark.
2: Not a light showing. Say, Bob, maybe Mary's asleep.
1: Just too bad if she is. We'll wake her up.
3: Oh, Bob, don't do that. Don't you think Harry and I could come and visit some other time?
1: Nothing doing. Mildred, I asked you and Harry to come over tonight because, well, Mary hasn't been feeling well lately, and I thought you could cheer her up.
3: We'll try. I'm so sorry.
2: Yes, Mary looked grand when I last saw her.
3: Always does. She's so beautiful with that lovely blonde hair and perfect white skin.
1: Yeah. Having a 27th birthday party soon. You'll have to come out. Here, up the driveway. Come on. Come right in. I'll turn on the light.
3: Why, Bob. Oh, how lovely.
2: So this is where you keep your bride.
1: Not bad for a barber, huh? Beautiful home, beautiful wife. Yeah, I'll call her. Mary.
4: Oh, Mary. We got company.
2: Yeah, that's funny.
4: Mary, are you down here?
1: Funny?
3: Maybe she's upstairs.
1: I'll run up and see.
4: Mary. Another Jackson having offer on here. Harry!
3: Harry, I hope nothing's the matter.
2: Oh, don't be silly. What could be the matter?
4: Harry!
3: This house seems so empty.
2: Oh, Mary's probably out in the backyard feeding those rabbits of hers Bob was telling us about.
4: Mary! She's not up there.
3: Well, maybe she's visiting neighbors.
1: Neighbors? Not a chance. She doesn't know any of them. Hey, where are those flashlights?
3: Flashlights?
1: Here, Terry. You take this flashlight and I'll take this one. We'll search outside the house.
5: Search?
3: Yeah. Yeah. Bob, do you really think...
1: Please, let's hurry. Mary hasn't been well lately. I'm afraid she may have had a dizzy spell and fallen down somewhere.
3: I'm glad now we decided to stay.
1: Yeah. Harry, you take that flashlight and look out in the front yard. I'll look around outside.
2: Well, all right. Come on, Mildred.
6: Outside, quick.
2: Here. Now, I'll hold the flashlight. You see anything?
3: No. Oh, only those orange blossoms.
2: Anything but those flower beds?
3: No.
4: Well, Harry... Is anything out in the front yard?
2: No, Bob, nothing here.
4: I'm looking around the rabbit pen. Oh, Harry?
2: Yes?
4: Take a look in the side yard, will you?
2: All right. Come on, Mildred. It sure is dark out here. Certainly needed this flashlight. What's this?
3: It's a little fish pond with a fountain. A lily pond. Oh, look, it has water lilies in it. They're night blooming.
2: In full bloom, too. See how they...
3: Harry! Work? What's that? There. On the other side of the pool. Hold your flashlight. Oh, it's Mary!
2: Merciful heaven!
4: Bob! Hello!
3: Mary! Oh, Mary! Oh, look! Look at her hair around that water lily. Oh,
7: Lord. Mary, how did this happen? Oh, my poor little girl.
2: Steady, Bob.
7: Mary.
2: I think I'd better call the police.

0: Stay here with James.
1: Yes, sir.
0: Come on, Jonesy.
2: Right.
0: Looks like pretty shallow water for anyone to drown in.
1: Yeah, sure does. About 8 inches deep, I figure.
0: Too bad. Hey, what's this? Turn that flashlight down on her legs. Look at that.
1: Well, her leg is swollen nearly twice the size of the other one. Was she in an accident or something?
0: I don't know. Here comes the doctor. We'll ask him what he thinks. Oh, Doc. Doc, here, this way, please.
3: Oh, hello, Sheriff. Is this the patient?
1: Too late for being a patient, I guess, Doc. Looks like a drowning.
3: Rather unusual in a shallow pool like this, isn't it?
1: Yeah.
0: Say, Doc, look at that left leg. What do you make of it?
3: Looks like a bite of some sort.
0: Do you know what kind?
3: Well, that's hard to say. It might be some insect like a black widow spider. But I can't say for sure without a chemical analysis.
0: You take charge of the body until the coroner comes, will you, Doctor?
3: Yes, I will.
0: Come on, Jonesy. Let's go inside again.
1: Right. Feel any better, James? Still too upset, eh? Maybe you can help us, North.
4: What do you want to know?
1: Has Mrs. James been in an accident recently?
4: Well, I really don't know. I didn't hear about any accident.
0: Hey, what's this? Mind if I read this letter? Look at this, Jonesy. Here's your answer.
1: Dear sis, just a line to let you know I'm pretty sick. My leg is all swollen. Something bit me while watering in the garden. And having lots of bad luck. This is all Blue Monday, but my daddy will be home early tonight, and he takes good care of me. Mary. Bitten by something in the garden, eh? So that's it.
0: Yep.
4: Well, you don't need us here now, do you, man? Suppose I take James home with me tonight. He's pretty well shot, and I think a good night's sleep somewhere else would do him good.
0: That'll be okay, I guess.
4: Well, come on, Bob and Mildred. We're going now. There, you sit in the back of the car, Bob, and you'll be more comfortable there.
5: Feel any better, Bob?
6: No. You know something, Harry?
4: What?
6: Too bad Mary had to die that way.
4: What do you mean?
6: Well, it's going to look bad for me.
5: For you? What are you driving at?
6: My third wife drowned in the bathtub in Colorado about 3 years ago. Well,
4: what in the world has that got to do with this?
6: Well, the cops will ask a lot of questions.
4: And that's what's worrying you now? You sure are a queer, Doc. You afraid of being questioned. And your wife stone dead. Gee.
6: You don't understand, Harry.
4: Well, I guess I don't.

0: What do you think happened, James?
1: I don't know, Sheriff.
2: He's not himself yet, Sheriff. Maybe I can help you.
3: Do you know what happened?
2: Well, not exactly, Sheriff, but Bob here told us that Mary, his wife, was subject to dizzy spells. Well, I figure she fainted and fell into the pond and then...
0: Yes, I see. We're going out again to look things over. You two...

0: Okay, Joey.
1: Yes, sir. Here's how we found the body, Inspector. Face down in the pool, head and shoulders submerged, wore thin flowered silk dress, blue boudoir silk slippers, skirt pulled up over knees, and legs bare.
2: Oh, Mary loved to watch the goldfish play in the pond.
3: There, Bob. Come on now, calm down.
2: She must have fainted and fallen in the pond.
0: Mr. James, the law of Los Angeles County has no wish to meddle with a husband's grief. We simply want the facts.
2: Yes, sir.
0: Sheriff Dewey, are all your witnesses present?
1: Yes, Inspector.
0: All right. Go ahead, Sheriff.
1: We found this note, Inspector, on the table in the kitchen of the deceased home.
0: Let me have it. Mr. James, is this your wife's handwriting?
2: Yes.
0: This letter is addressed to Mrs. R.A. Stewart, Las Vegas, Nevada. Do you know her?
2: Yes, sir. Mrs. Stewart is her sister.
0: Something bit her while watering in the garden. That would account for the swollen leg. Today is Old Blue Monday. My daddy will be home early tonight. Mr. James, you were at the barber shop all day yesterday?
2: Yes, sir.
0: How long have you been married to the deceased?
2: 3 months. And say, Inspector, I've been married 5 times altogether. Quite a record for a man only 39, huh?
0: Mr. James, we're not interested at this time in how many wives you've had. We're investigating the circumstances of this death.
2: Sure. I thought I'd tell you about the other marriages so you wouldn't think I was holding out on you.
0: I see.
2: I'll say this. Mary was the best of the lot. She was a fine girl.
0: Mr. James, did your wife carry any insurance?
2: Yes. In a way, I'm sorry she did. That kind of puts me on the spot. You see, I'm the beneficiary.
0: We're not accusing you of anything. Now, how much insurance did your wife carry?
2: She had $2,000 policies that carried double indemnity clauses. In case of accidental death.
0: Insurance, all right. Oh, Dr. Long.
4: Yes, Inspector.
0: Dr. Long, are you the James family physician?
4: I was called in to treat Mrs. James about 7 weeks ago.
0: Go on, Doctor.
4: Mrs. James was an expectant mother.
0: Was Mrs. James subject to fainting spells?
4: She was quite nervous. I prescribed a mild sedative.
0: Would you say that in view of the state of her health, she might have fainted and fallen into the pool?
4: Well, yes, it could have happened. Poor woman.
2: Mother.
5: Oh, don't cry, Bob. Please don't cry.

0: Mary James was laid to rest in Los Angeles near the third wife of Robert James. The two brides of the strange barber lay side by side in eternal sleep. But the tragic story of Mary was not yet to have its final heart-rending chapter written. For while Robert James once more plied his shears in his barbershop in the office of Buren Fitz, district attorney of Los Angeles County, the shears of fate were also snipping.
1: Let's hear that coroner's report again.
2: Yes, Mr. Fitz. Coroner's surgeon's report, Mrs. Mary Bush James came to her death on the night of August the 5th, 1935, as a result of drowning, with acute cellulitis of left foot and left leg following laceration of great left toe as contributing factor. Verdict, accidental drowning, case automatically closed.
1: All right, Tui. Well, what else have you to suggest, Inspector Southard?
3: Mr. Fitz, there's about only one thing left to do.
1: What's that?
3: I've been doing some scouting around. This fellow James is taking a house out on LaSalle Avenue.
1: Who's his next-door neighbor?
3: The house next door is vacant. Now, my idea would be to install a microphone in his house, rent the house next door, and listen in for a while.
1: That's a good idea. Oh, Sergeant, get me Chief of Police Davis on the phone. I want the best sound man in the department.

0: All set, Tui? Microphone working now?
1: Yes, sir. One in the bedroom and one in the living room.
0: Okay, here comes a voice that they don't expect. Turn it on.
2: From this shop, customers give me a pain.
3: Ever since your last dad, you've been complaining day and night.
2: If you don't like what I say, you know what you can do.
3: I only wish I could.
2: Hey, what's the idea? Why don't you send these shirts for laundry?
3: Please be quiet, Bob. I'm not the servant. If you want the shirts laundry, why don't you take care of yourself?
2: Shut up. Don't you ever yell at me that way.
3: You're liable to a fall, Bob. Don't forget it.
2: I was good enough for you when you didn't know where your next meal was coming from, wasn't I?
3: I'll pay you back, Tony, for everything you ever done for me.
0: What does she mean? Quiet.
3: Don't leave that way. Don't go
2: away. Keep quiet. You want to wake up the whole neighborhood?
3: Oh, please, don't. Please.
1: I'm going over there and break that guy's
0: head down.
2: Stop whining. I didn't hurt you. Between you and Hope Hogan.
3: Please, bother me while you're picking out on me.
2: Bother me, huh? Don't
0: bother
2: me for long. Next time he tries to get more
0: dough
2: for me, I'll get him. Only
3: better than
2: I got married.
0: Did you hear that?
1: I knew
3: it,
1: talk.
3: I saw Hope
0: Green Jordan at
2: a
0: barber shop
2: today.
0: You did?
2: I wonder if he come in to see me. I only wish he had.
0: Am
2: I going to fix him? I
0: should
2: have done it long ago.
0: I want to know one thing. Isn't that girl a manicurist in James' barber shop?
4: You're right, Captain. I thought I heard her voice sound familiar.
0: She testified for him at the coroner's inquest, remember?
4: Yes. But where does this guy Hope fit in the picture? He has something on James.
0: He owns the Green Buick. That's all we know, but that's plenty. Come on, let's go.
4: Right.
5: A manhunt without parallel in the police history of Los Angeles was on. Armed with a complete list of all cars registered in the name of Hope, the law, grim and quiet, checked them one by one. On the morning of May 2nd, Inspector Southard and Tui, acting on a tip, drove up to a lunchroom in Hermosa Beach, where Charlie Hope was employed, and placed him under arrest for the murder of Mary James. While he was being grilled at headquarters, the two officers resumed their vigil at the recording instruments in the house next door to the one occupied by Bob James.
0: James is later than usual tonight.
4: I wonder if he knows that Hope was picked up today.
0: No, the DA's office has him undercover.
4: But Hope didn't crack yet, Captain.
0: Don't worry, Tui. With Williams grilling him, it won't be long now.
4: We take James tonight, eh?
0: You heard the chief's orders. We've got to get him red-handed. Listen. Here they come now.
2: Glad tomorrow's Sunday. I'm tired.
3: Me too.
2: What's your hurry? Would you like me anymore?
3: How could I?
2: Why shouldn't you? Come on.
3: No. Please, please.
2: What's the matter with you anyway?
3: No! No!
2: Come back or I'll...
0: Hey, Tui. She's run away from him.
4: She should have done that a long time ago.
2: Open that door. I'll break it down. You hear me? Open that door.
3: Now,
2: don't ever pull that again.
3: Oh, please, don't. Please, please,
2: please.
3: Get out of my
2: dream. I'll buy another one.
0: Turn off that speaker. Let's pull our raid.
4: Okay. Are you sure you have the pass key?
0: Yeah, here it is. Let's go over. Way. Come in. I'll open the door. You walk in fast. Careful. James will have a gun.
6: Oh.
7: Hey! Hey, what's the idea?
0: James, we're from headquarters. You're under arrest.
6: What for?
0: You'll find out.
6: You can't get me out of here. I ain't done nothing.
7: We can, hey? But how about this?
0: Come on, Tui. He'll come all right. You too, sister.
8: Oh, why did I ever get in this mess? I knew something like this.
9: Proceed, Mr. Williams.
10: Charles H. Hope, take the witness chair against me.
11: Charles Hope, I hand you this signed paper. Can you identify it?
12: Yes, sir, I can.
11: Tell the court what it is.
12: My confession.
11: You admit you wrote it?
12: Yes, sir, I do.
11: And you signed it?
12: I did.
11: Of your own free will?
12: Yes, sir.
11: You weren't forced to sign it?
12: No, sir.
11: Will you please read it to the jury?
12: I, Charles H. Hope, for the purpose of...
11: Just a minute. You may start with the next paragraph, please.
12: Yes, sir. About a year ago, I was broke. Went to Robert James' barber shop in Los Angeles to... see if I could get a free haircut and shave. Oh, now listen, Bob, give me a free ride in the barber chair. Maybe I can help you someday.
13: Nobody helps Bob James. Say, maybe you're the man I'm looking for. Like to make $100?
12: Boy, I'd jump at that chance.
13: Uh-huh.
12: How do I earn this $100?
13: Yes, huh? A friend of mine says he'll pay $100 for some good live rattlesnakes.
12: Rattlesnakes?
13: Yeah, rattlesnakes. I'm not afraid of mine.
12: For that money, I ain't afraid of nothing.
13: Huh? Here's the money. Get me two of the kind of snakes I want and keep the rest of the dough. Come on, we'll take my car.

0: Are you Snake Joe?
1: Yeah, Snake Joe, that's me.
0: Got any good diamondback rattlesnakes?
1: Well, I got the meanest diamond decks around here.
0: Now, look here, mister. Have they got a lot of venom in them?
1: Venom? Say, that's what Snake Joe's known for. They're what you call hot snakes, full of venom. You hear them rattling down there in the pit?
0: Yeah, I hear them. How about them two big rattlesnakes over there in the corner of the pit? How much would they be?
1: I'll sell them rattlesnakes to you for 70 cents a pound.
0: Oh, you sell them by the pound, eh?
1: I'm sure. That's the only way to sell rattlesnakes.
0: Okay. I'll take them two big ones.
1: Yeah? Well, there's my stick and the noose here. Oh, here they are. Come on, Lightning. Come on there, Forkton. I tell you, brother, them two diamondbacks is the meanest killers in the state of California.
0: And they're wicked. Yeah, I brought this box with a glass top. Put them in here. Say, Forkton's meaner than Lightning.
1: Yeah, they're plenty hot. Now, let's see. Take off the weight of the box. That's 10.5 pounds of rattlesnake. That's $7.35. Change out of 10. Well, here you are. I'll come again sometime.
0: Okay. I got the snakes, Bum.
2: Fine. You sit back there with them. Are they hot ones?
0: And how? Diamondbacks and plenty hot.
2: Chuck? There's no third party in this. I want to collect some insurance. You're the only one in it with me.
0: I don't get you.
2: Huh? You'll soon find out. My wife, she's the one.
0: Yeah. I don't want to be mixed up in this kind of business.
2: You'd like to get some real dough, wouldn't you?
0: Yeah. I could use it.
2: I thought so. Well, here we are. Let's get out.
3: Did you bring in that box of snakes?
0: Yeah, over there behind the door.
4: Daddy, is that
2: you? Yeah, Mary, I'll be in soon. Shh, she's sick.
0: Boy, I can't figure you out.
2: You're too dumb. Come on, let's have a drink.
0: Hey, where are you going with that rope?
2: Wait a minute, you'll see.
0: I'll come and heat you, Tate. Hey, what are you doing with that?
2: Shut up. It's going to be done right. You'll see.
5: So glad you're home. I don't feel well, dear. Please call the doctor.
2: You won't need a doctor when I'm through with you.
5: Bob, what do you mean? Please, Bob, don't you understand? I don't feel very well.
2: Yeah. I'm so sorry, Mary. Come here. Come on.
5: What do you want, Bob?
2: Here. Take this pen and write what I tell you.
5: Well, what do you want me to write? Bob, dear, what's come over you? You look so strange.
2: Never mind. Just write. Like this. Dear sis. Just a line to let you know I'm pretty sick.
5: Pretty sick?
2: Yeah. My leg is all swollen.
5: But, Bob, what do you mean? My leg isn't swollen.
2: I said right. My leg is all swollen. Something? Yeah. I'm having lots of bad luck. This is old Blue Monday, but my daddy will be home early tonight, and he takes good care of me. Sign it, Mary. Now put your darling sister's name and address on this envelope.
5: All right. Bob, why did you make me write this to sis?
2: Turn around and don't talk so much.
5: What are you doing with that adhesive tape, Bob? Bob, I'm frightened.
2: Shut up.
5: Bob, what are you trying to do to me?
2: Come on.
5: My mouth.
0: Keep up her eyes, too.
2: Yeah. Give me that rope. Give it to me. I'm going to tie the kitchen table. Hurry up.
0: She can't see.
2: Shut up. Where
0: was that? There they are. But...
2: Get him. Get him. What are you standing around looking like that for?
0: All right. All right. I get him.
2: Put him down. Put the box down. Here, by her foot. Take the lid off the box. Take it off, I tell you. Take
0: she's
2: it off.
0: It. She's barefooted.
6: Oh, don't put her foot in there. Don't. The snake girl. Real nice.
0: She's fainted.
2: Now, they can take the snakes back and give them to Snake Joe.
0: I couldn't stand it in there. Is she dead yet?
2: Is she dead yet? She's been dead since 4 o'clock. To make double sure, I drowned in the bathtub. She's finished now, all right. Come in and help me carry her out.
0: No, I can't.
2: Come
0: I can't
2: on.
0: Do that.
2: Come on. You take her feet. I'll carry her head. We'll put her in a lily pond. Come on.
0: And then After that, he cleaned up the bathroom, and he drove me home.
6: That's a lie! It's a lie! You did it! You say that! You did it!
3: Robert S. James, jury having found you guilty of murder in the first degree, I hereby sentence you to be executed according to the law of the state of California at San Quentin Prison at the time prescribed. You are to be hanged by the neck until you are dead.

0: Now, Billy, stop. Stop teasing or I won't give it to you at all.
1: Oh, yes. Yes, you will. And right now.
0: Oh?
1: Come on, Jenny, you know I'm dying to see what you made me.
0: Oh, it must be important to you if you left that piece of cheesecake. What's the matter? Don't you feel well, darling?
1: I feel very fine and very curious.
0: Oh, sorry. You're going to have to wait, and you're going to have to stop pestering me while you're waiting, and that's all there is to it.
1: Pestering? You think I've been pestering you?
0: Oh, yes.
1: Well, wait till you find out what a pest I can be. Jane Ashley, you made me a present. I want it. At least I want to know what it is.
0: Yes.
1: Cheesecake. You made me a cheesecake.
0: Oh, you think I'm that silly. Cheesecake has been my rival for your affections ever since I've known you. Nope. No cheesecake.
1: Uh-huh. Pair of socks?
0: What? So I'd have another pair of socks to wash after we get married? Oh, nope. No socks.
1: Well, a sweater. That's what it is, a sweater.
0: Oh, you're not even lukewarm. Ho-hum.
1: All right, you little imp. I've taken enough of this. Are you going to tell me or aren't you?
0: Depends on what you have to tell me.
1: I love you, darling. Very much.
0: Oh, well, in that case, I've got your present right here in the drawer.
1: Good.
0: Here it is. You like it?
1: Hey, that's swell, a mask.
0: That's right, Billy. Oh, I get awfully worried when you go out to do a job. Somebody might recognize you sometime. Wear this mask I made you.
1: Sure I will, honey. And thanks. Pretty good idea, too. That guy last night could have identified me, sure, if he'd lived. With my record, they'd have grabbed me in an hour.
0: I'm glad you like your present, Billy.
1: And that's pretty, and it's practical. Shows you think of me when I'm not here. I like that.
0: I like thinking about you when you're not here. It's the next best thing to having you here, Billy.
1: Uh-oh.
0: Oh, what's the matter?
1: Matter? Look at the time. Mike's waiting downstairs for me in the car. I got a job to pull right now, Jane.
0: Oh.
1: A photographer who's working bright and early in the morning and keeps all his cash in the studio.
0: Oh, well, call me right afterwards, darling, and darling, wear the mask for luck.
1: Sure. But I won't need too much luck, honey. If that photographer resents being robbed, he's the one that's gonna need it.

0: tired, Sally?
1: Bored. It's a little trying being Miss Outdoors at 7 in the morning.
0: Just hold that tennis racket a little higher over your head, honey.
1: Uh-huh.
0: That's good. If I get this picture, it'll be the last one. Morning sun is just what I need. Beats artificial lighting a mile. Now, last one if it's good, kid.
1: Oh, pleasant words, Mr. Merton. Very pleasant words. How's this?
0: Fine, but just tilt your head up a little bit.
1: Huh?
0: Good. Keep your left hand away from your legs. Got to have legs in the picture or the clients won't buy.
1: Neither will the customers. What would I do without legs, I wonder? I spend hours every day making up my face, going to beauty parlors about my hair, and what's the most important part of the picture? My legs. Mr. Merton, you're a pretty wealthy man. Why do you work this hard and this early?
0: Well, Sally, I'm like my clients and their customers.
1: Huh?
0: I like legs, too. Now, hold it just that way while I take a look in the camera.
1: All right.
0: I've got a hunch that this is...
2: Okay, Rembrandt, hold it just where you are.
0: Well, what have we got here? A guy, a gun, and a mask.
1: Oh, Mr. Merton, please.
0: You sure you're in the right place, buddy?
2: Don't you wish I weren't?
1: Oh, don't point.
2: You, me. Over there in the stand, stop the yapping. You won't get hurt. You won't either, Sonny, if you're a nice guy and hand over the dough in that safe over there.
0: Sick of, huh? Okay, come on over and get it.
2: That was the general idea of my coming here. Now, don't try anything cute, pal. Just hand me the dough that's in there and I'll get out of here. Well, what are you waiting for?
0: Just till I get near enough to you to...
3: Oh, sucker! Wait! Ah! Help! Good shirty! Shut up, sister!
4: Help, please!
3: Shut up! Haven't I had trouble enough? Shut up, I said! All right, I'll shut you up! I gotta get out of here.
1: Gotta get to that telephone. God.
5: Hello?
1: Call the police. Man here wearing a mask killed Mr. Merton. Shot me. Stop him. Stop him.
6: You don't mind dropping into this hotel lobby, Vance?
7: No, not at all.
6: My secretary was to leave an envelope for me at the desk, so I wouldn't have to go all the way downtown to my office this morning.
7: I don't mind, Markham. We still have an hour before court opens. Will you be long?
6: Just long enough to pick up the envelope so I can have it with me in court.
7: That's the trouble with being a district attorney. You have to spend so much time in court. Personally, I prefer trying to find criminals whom you can take to court. It's more exciting, more of a challenge to the imagination.
6: You ever hear a murderer's alibi, Vance? That's generally the height of imagination. But today's case isn't a murder. It's a case where two men... Just a moment.
8: F.X. Markham on the telephone, please.
6: Phone call for me?
7: Apparently.
6: A boy. Oh, boy.
8: Yes, sir?
6: Hi, Mr. Markham.
8: There's a call for you in booth 3, sir. Well,
6: thank you, boy. Just a moment. There you are.
8: Thank you.
6: Come on, Vance. It's probably my secretary just telling me that she didn't finish the papers in time and that she'll bring them directly to court, but we'll see.
7: I hope that isn't what the call is, Markham.
6: You'd like it to be a murder, wouldn't you?
7: No, but if there were a murder, I'd like to be in on it at the beginning. Here we are, Markham.
6: Booth 3. Here it is. Excuse me, Vance.
7: Certainly.
6: Hello, Markham speaking.
9: D.A., it's Sergeant Heath, homicide. Your secretary told me where I could reach you.
6: What's up, Heath?
9: Murder, D.A. Stick up and murder. Guy broke into the studio of a rich photographer named Merton early this morning. Shot him when he tried to resist.
6: Merton?
9: Yeah, he's dead. Guy also shot Merton's model, but she was able to call downstairs to the switchboard.
6: Go on, Heath.
9: Well, the switchboard guy tried to stop the killer, but he took a smack on the head from the guy's gun instead. Staggered out front in time to see the guy race away in a sedan. Got the license number and called it in.
6: Good. We get one break on the case anyway.
9: Oh, we get more than one, D.A. Just got a call at headquarters that a radio car spotted the sedan and is chasing it. Thought you'd like to know.
6: I certainly would. I'll come down to headquarters with Philo Vance, Heath. Wait there for me, will you?
9: Sure. Oh, look, do you have to bring Vance? This is no case for a mastermind, D.A. If we get the car, we'll get the guy in it that shot Merton. Why bring Vance in on this?
6: I'll tell you why, Heath. He and I were going to court. As long as we're together, and as long as there's been a murder, there's no way I know to keep Philo Vance away.
2: Step on it, Mike. We got to get more speed. That prowl car's picking up on us.
10: I can't help it, Billy. I got my foot on the floorboard now. We're doing better than 70.
2: Keep going and stop slowing up for those curves. That's what's holding us up.
10: We got to slow up for him, Billy. This crate will crash if we don't. They ain't banked too good.
2: Keep close to the inside. We'll pick up a little time their way. The cops are taking the turns wide.
10: Well, whatever they're doing, it's working for them. Hold on! This is a tough one!
4: The wheel, Mike! Stay with that wheel! The car! We gotta... Mike!

0: finally caught up to it, eh, Tommy?
1: Yeah.
0: Take a look. That's what I call a real crack-up.
1: Sure is, Pat. It sure is. And the guy we were chasing is still inside nice and pretty, just waiting for us to show up.
0: Of course, he can't very well do anything about being hospitable or nothing on account... Yeah, he's dead. That's a good morning's work for us.
1: Sure. Guess I'll go back to car and radio headquarters, huh?
0: Why not? Just tell them that some guy tried to stick up and we chased him. Of course, we didn't catch up to him, but that doesn't matter. On account of death, did.
2: Hello? Hello?
3: Jenny?
2: Oh, Billy, I've been so worried. That radio said that a
3: man... That was Mike, Janie. He drove me from the studio after I killed the photographer.
2: Oh.
3: And when our car crashed, I got out and planted the gun and mask on him and beat it just in time to duck the cops.
2: Oh, Billy, I'm so glad you called. I've been absolutely frantic.
3: No need to be, Janie girl.
2: Oh.
3: The only trouble with this morning was the fact that I didn't get what I wanted at the studio.
2: Shucks.
3: Be over at your place in a couple of hours. Wait for me.
2: You know I will.
3: Oh, that present you gave me, that mask?
2: Yeah.
3: Well, it's been picked up by the cops, naturally.
2: Uh-huh.
3: Only they think that Mike was alone in the car and that he killed the camera guy.
2: Well, good.
3: Very lucky present you gave me.
2: Oh, I'm glad, Billy. And I'll make you something else, a surprise.
3: Do that, baby. Make it a cheesecake surprise. I had to leave a nice, fresh cheesecake I bought in the car when Mike got killed. Isn't that a shame?
4: You're quite a good driver, Sergeant Heath. You got us out here to the scene of the crash very quickly. Right, Markham?
5: Right, Vance. Although I don't know what you can expect to find out here.
6: Except a wrecked car used for a getaway after a stick-up and a killing.
5: The dead killer's body has been removed, Vance, but nothing else has been touched. Why did you want to take a look at the car?
4: I'm not sure yet, Markham. Perhaps I had no reason. But I'll know that better after I take a look inside it. Coming, Markham?
5: Yes, of course. Heath?
6: No, not me, D.A. I've been out here once this morning. It's too hot in the sun for me. You two go ahead. I'll wait in the car.
5: We wrapped up this stick-up murder in short order, don't you think, Vance?
4: Well...
5: And we got a hospital report that the model the killer shot will recover. All in all, it sounds like a good morning's work.
4: Even though you didn't get to court.
5: I have several capable assistants, Vance. They took care of matters there for me. Well, here we are.
4: Car's not wrecked as badly as I'd thought.
5: It crashed into that tree with enough force to kill the driver. And the driver was the man who held up and killed Merton, the photographer, so I guess that's all that could be asked of it.
4: I suppose that's right. Markham, there's a folded top coat on the back seat of the sedan. Next to it, a package.
5: There's a cheesecake in that package, Vance, and that's where the police found it, and the coat. They went through the coat, but there were no means of identification in it. Fingerprints told us nothing either, by the way.
4: Something is telling me something, Markham.
5: What are you doing with that sunshade, Vance?
4: Putting it back up to its normal position, my friend. Just want to see if it could have been jarred down by the crash.
5: Well, could it?
4: I doubt it very much. In fact, Markham, I'm not even sure whether you've got your killer or not.
5: Now, Vance, please. The man was seen running out of the studio building. He was chased by the phone operator who got this license number. Police cars picked up the trail almost immediately, and one of our cars was chasing this one when it crashed. The murderer wouldn't have had a chance to get out and turn the car over to a Confederate while the chase was on.
4: Oh, that's right. But I still think there were two people in this car. And it's very possible that the murderer got away.
5: I don't know why you think that, but as long as you do, what are you going to do about it? Up until this minute, we thought we had a complete case in the killing of Mr. Merton. We found the murder gun and the mask here in the car. We have what we want.
4: I doubt whether you have. And I doubt whether I'm going to be of any help to you till I find the other man that was riding in this car when it crashed early this morning. And that, Markham, is going to be a man-sized job.
5: This is District Attorney Markham. The Cheesecake murder case opened with the murder of George Merton, photographer who specialized in leg art, known colloquially as Cheesecake. His model, Sally Burns, is in a hospital recovering from a bullet wound. And Philo Vance and I have inspected a car in which we believe the murderer fled the scene of the crime. The car, the driver dead at the wheel, seemed to have solved the case, but Vance is of the opinion that another man was in the car and escaped. His identity, if there was such a person, is unknown. Who he is or where he is?
7: Read it to me again, Jenny. I like to hear it.
2: Uh-huh.
7: Just the part where I fooled him.
2: All right.
7: Mmm. Gee, this is good cheesecake. Where'd you get it?
2: Huh? Oh, the usual place, Rooley's.
7: Uh-huh.
2: Okay, Billy, here we go. Sergeant Heath of the Homicide Department is confident that the murderer of George Merton was killed in the crash that followed a wild chase through the suburb of Arlingville. The car was identified as the one in which the killer fled, with the telephone operator in Merton's building supplying the identification.
7: Great.
2: Sally Burns, Merton's model, identified the mask found on the dead driver as that worn by the holdup man, and the gun in the driver's pocket has been checked and proven to be the murder weapon. Well, that's it, Billy.
7: I guess I'm pretty smart, huh?
2: Oh, I never doubted that for a minute, honey. Well, hey, listen to this. Another story on the murder.
7: What?
2: It says, Philo Vance, noted private investigator, in an interview today, he said that he believed a second man was riding in the car, which the police believed to be the one used by the murderer of George Merton.
7: Give me a paper. Vance refused to give any reasons for his belief, but it is understood that District Attorney Markham is placing great faith in Vance's theory and has referred it to Homicide Sergeant Heath.
2: What do you know about that?
7: I don't get it.
2: Me neither.
7: How could Vance think there was somebody else in that car?
2: Oh, gee.
7: How could he know about me? The cops chasing us never got a look. They couldn't know there were two people in the car.
2: Golly.
7: I didn't leave anything there except the cheesecake. Hey, what could Vance mean?
2: What could Vance mean, Billy? Well, Vance could mean that he's just as smart as you are.
7: Don't bet. Sweetheart, this little clam bake this morning didn't work out according to plan. I got no dough from Merton. But I know where there's a load of it just waiting to be taken.
2: Well, where, Billy?
7: There's a factory payroll getting made up this afternoon. I got the place cased. It'll be a snap. After that, wedding bells. Okay with you, sweetheart?
2: Oh, sure. Do a good job, honey.
7: I will. A good job, and I buy a string of pearls for you.
2: Oh.
7: A bad job, and the state gives me a rope for free.
0: Just dump the money out of the bag, Freddy. I done my job. Guarded you when you went to the bank for the money.
8: Right. Well, here we are. $30,000 worth of Uncle Sam's calling cards. It was sure shaky when I carried it from the bank, even with you around. Well, here's the greenback shower.
0: I sure wouldn't mind getting caught in that kind of rain.
8: I guess not. All in tens and twenties, Pat. Oh, hand me the payroll list, will you, so I can begin to fill the envelopes?
0: Sure. Here you are. Hey, nobody's allowed in here.
7: I know. I like that. Then we won't be interrupted.
8: Huh?
7: All right, put all the dough back in the bag you just dragged from the bank. Come on, get moving.
8: Stick up, huh?
7: I ain't playing games. Now, don't either of you be a patsy because the dough isn't yours. It belongs to the company. But your life belongs to you, and believe me, I'll shoot in a minute if either of you gets cute, including you, copper.
0: No kidding. I think I...
8: No, don't do it, Pat. Don't start anything. I'm giving them the money.
7: Well, that's being smart, pal. I want the money. I don't want either of you to turn around and get a look at me. And I want 5 minutes to get away before you start screaming. Well?
0: Everything your own way, huh?
7: Sure. I like me. I'm entitled to that. All right, get moving. Get the dough in the bag so I can get out of here.
4: I suppose you're wondering why we're going to see the model who was shot, Markham, inasmuch as the police have already questioned her.
5: Yes, as a matter of fact, I am.
4: Well, Markham, we've never been up against so hopeless a situation before. I have absolutely no assurance that there were two men in the murder car. Just my theory. We have a top coat, which means nothing, and a cheesecake, which doesn't help us, and... well, that's all. Perhaps the model might supply us with a little information.
5: All I can tell you is that she remembers nothing. Apparently, she was hypnotized by the gun in the murderer's hand. But you'll find that out for yourself. Oh, nurse.
9: Yes, Mr. Markham. You want to see Miss Burns?
5: We'd like to. How is she?
9: She's resting in her room. Please try not to do anything to disturb her.
5: I won't, nurse. I promise you that. Come on, Vance.
4: I'm with you.
5: Hello, Miss Burns. I'd like to present Philo Vance.
9: Hello.
4: How do you do?
5: Miss Burns, Mr. Vance would like to ask you a question or two. Do you feel equal to answering?
9: What do you want to know?
4: I was hoping that you could tell us something about what the holdup killer looked like. Something that would help us find him.
9: I can't. The police asked me that. I've tried and I can't. When he came into the room, all I could look at was his gun. I kept staring at it, expecting any minute it would shoot. I keep seeing that gun and the middle finger of a man's hand on the trigger. I see it all the time. I see it right now. Oh, please, please don't ask me anything more, please.
5: I'm sorry, Miss Burns.
4: Please don't be upset. It's all over now. But you've helped us, Miss Burns. Believe me, you have. Come on, Markham.
9: I'm sorry. I'm such a baby.
4: You're not. You're a very brave girl and a very helpful one. Thank you very much. I do hope you feel better.
9: Oh, thank you.
5: Goodbye, Miss Burns. Lance, what did you mean by telling her that what she said was helpful? Trying to make her feel good?
4: Not at all. She was helpful. I'll know exactly how helpful as soon as we make a stop at Raleigh's restaurant.
5: You mean to tell me you found something in this case that ties up with Raleigh's restaurant?
4: Yes.
5: Where was I all this time?
4: Right here with me. I'll admit this much. Raleigh's is just a guess, but if it's a good guess, I think I'll have your killer for you. You see, I can describe him in a manner so definite that if he'd ever been to Raleigh's, they'd remember him.
5: I don't know how you can do that, of course, but why go to Raleigh's to describe our murderer?
4: Raleigh's makes the best cheesecake in town.
5: Well, that may be, but I don't like cheesecake.
4: I know, but our murderer does, I hope.
1: I'm proud of our cheesecake, Vance. It's famous all over the country, and this cheesecake you have is definitely ours.
4: That's what I thought when I borrowed it from the police, Mr. Raleigh. You might be of great assistance to me and the police. If I could describe a man with a completely distinguishing characteristic, one whom I imagine is very fond of cheesecake, would you identify him?
1: Oh, well, I hardly think so. So many people like cheesecake.
4: I was hoping that perhaps you'd sent cakes to his apartment at some time or other. And if you had, that perhaps you could give us the address.
1: We have a record of every customer's name and address, Vance, but you'd have to describe the man pretty well if I'm going to come even close to recognizing him.
4: I'll describe him so well that there isn't a chance of your not knowing him if he happened to be one of your customers, Mr. Raleigh. And if he did happen to be one of your customers, he's as good as caught right now.

0: Hello, Sergeant Heath. Glad you're here.
1: Hello, Heath.
2: You wrote down this address just as soon as I got word that you and Mr. Markham wanted me to meet you, Vance. What's up?
1: Heath, Sally Burns, the model, told Vance that she was fascinated by the killer's middle finger around his gun when he broke into Merton's studio.
2: Well, sure. That's why she couldn't even come close to describing the guy. That and the fact that he wore a mask.
0: I'll take it from there, Markham.
1: Okay.
0: You wait down here, if you will. Heath, come with me.
2: All right. Where?
0: Up the stairs of this house. Keep your eyes open, Markham.
1: I will. Luck to you, Vance.
0: Thanks. Now, Heath, when that model told me that the killer's middle finger was around the gun, that got me thinking. Nobody shoots a gun with his middle finger. It's always the index finger.
2: Yeah, that's right.
0: Lower your voice now, Sergeant, please. We have to walk up a flight of steps to grab our killer.
2: Hey, what happened after you figured out there was something wrong with the trigger finger, Vance?
0: You remember the cheesecake found in the murderer's car, Heath?
2: Yeah, sure. Why?
0: I brought it to Raleigh's restaurant. It was made by them, all right.
2: So?
0: So I gave Mr. Raleigh a description of the man I knew was the real killer, Heath. I told him the man we were looking for had a paralyzed index finger.
2: Hey, that's probably right. Else why would he shoot a gun with his middle finger?
0: No reason. Heath, Mr. Raleigh remembered a customer whose finger was paralyzed.
2: Yeah?
0: He looked up his records and found that he had delivered cheesecakes to him several times. Gave us his name, Bill Avery, and his address.
2: Yeah, I get it. And we're crawling up to his apartment now, is that it?
0: That's it. Now, I know he's in there because while Markham and I were waiting for you, we spotted him. And this is his apartment door. Wait.
2: What for?
0: Just wanted to try the door. Might have been unlocked, but it's not. Quiet now.
2: There's nobody inside.
0: Shh. Yes, there is, Heath. Here's somebody moving around. Go on, help me break down this door now.
2: One more ought to do it, Vance. There you are. Hey, there goes a guy trying to get out the window of the fire escape. Grab him, Vance.
0: Don't worry, I will. Leave him to me. Get downstairs and help Markham head him off in case I don't get him.
2: Right. Pretty smart, aren't you? But you haven't got me yet.
0: Slight difference of opinion, my friend. I'm getting out on that fire escape with you.
2: Now, that's what you think.
0: Oh, well, that won't stop me from getting out there with you.
2: Okay, smart guy. You're going down the fire escape the hard way over the rail.
0: No, I'm not. I doubt it.
2: Help! Help me! I'm falling!
3: Hey, Vance, is this the killer down here?
0: Yes, Markham. That was our murderer.

0: All right, Markham, I know. You want me to tell you why I was so sure there were two men in the murder car.
1: On a sunny morning like this, Vance, I'm entitled to be enlightened, don't you think?
0: I think. Well, Markham, the first reason was this. You and I are driving in your car. The sun is out and you have the sun shield pulled down.
1: Of course. It keeps the sun out of my eyes when I'm driving.
0: Right. Well, the sun shield on my side is pulled down, too. That's because I don't want the sun in my eyes. There were two sun shields on the murder car, both pulled down.
1: Yeah, that would indicate there was a passenger in the murder car, come to think of it.
0: Not conclusively, of course. But then there was that cheesecake and a top coat belonging to the dead driver across the back seat. Why the back seat, Markham?
1: I don't know.
0: The natural thing to do with a top coat if you're alone in a car is to throw it over the seat next to you.
1: Except if there's somebody sitting in that seat.
0: Right.
1: I see now why you knew there were two men in the car, Vance. Wonderful observation.
0: Thank you. Merely a combination of circumstances that couldn't be explained any other way to my satisfaction. Now, Markham, you know why, in the beginning, I insisted that the dead driver was not necessarily our murderer.
1: Yes, I do. I know why you insisted in the beginning, and also how you found him at the end of the cheesecake murder case.

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5: And Alex.
7: Hey, Alex, how did the interview go?
8: I did it! I got the job! I can't believe it!
7: I knew it. 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
5: And Diego.
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13: You driveling old idiot. 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
14: I'm not going to tell you.
15: Carl, be careful.
13: Shut up, Therese. We've got to find out what he did with that copybook.
15: What's the matter?
13: Look. He's dead.
15: Dead? You killed him.
13: Don't be stupid. He just died. There's no one can prove anything. Just keep your mouth shut and help me find out what he did with the copybook.
16: Well, well, well. Somebody sends me a copybook through Box 13. Now I wonder why.

0: Now, back to Box 13 and Dan Holliday's newest adventure, The Sad Night.
1: It was just a child's copybook. And on the front cover was the name Marina Layton and a date. The year 1930, written in a childish, scrawled handwriting. I riffled through the pages. There was nothing of interest, at least. That's the way it looked then. But Susie thought differently.
2: Maybe it's some kind of a code, Mr. Holliday. Like one to a buried treasure.
1: Susie, with your imagination and my typewriter, we could go places.
2: Well, gee, the Count of Monte Woolley found a buried treasure.
1: That's Monte Cristo, Susie. Two different people.
2: Well, they both had beards. Oh, look.
1: Huh? What's that?
2: It's a letter to Box 13. Listen. Box 13. A day or so ago, you may have received a child's copybook in the mail. If you did, I should appreciate it if you'd bring it to the address below. Yours truly, Therese Layton.
1: Hmm. Let me see that, Susie.
2: Here.
1: 6821 Lakeshore Boulevard. Hmm. Swanky neighborhood.
2: Are you going to take it back, Mr. Holliday?
1: Oh, yes, Susie. If only to see how the other half lives. So I went to 6821 Lakeshore Boulevard. I tossed the copybook in the back seat of my car and it bounced on the floor. Maybe I was thinking about anything but the book, for when I rang the doorbell of the big house, I suddenly remembered I'd left the book in the car. I just about started back down after it when the door opened.
3: Yes?
1: I'm looking for Therese Layton.
3: I'm Mrs. Layton. And you?
1: Holliday. Dan Holliday. I'm sorry, Box 13.
3: Oh, of course. Please come in, Mr. Holliday. In the library, please.
1: Thank you.
3: Won't you sit down, Mr. Holliday?
1: Thanks very much.
3: It's very kind of you to come all this way to return the book. You see, it belongs to my little girl, and I suppose she sent the book to you in, well, mischievously.
1: Your little girl?
3: Yes, Marina. Sometimes I think she's a problem child.
1: Oh, really? How old is she, Miss Layton?
3: 7.
1: Did she tell you she sent the book to Box 13?
3: Well, no, as a matter of fact, she wouldn't say. Then her father found a newspaper with an advertisement cut from it.
1: And?
3: We got hold of a paper with the same date and compared the page.
1: Nice detective work, Mrs. Layton.
3: I suppose all this uproar over a child's book seems, well, stupid, doesn't it?
1: Oh, no, not at all. But there's one question I'd like to ask.
3: Yes, Mr. Holliday?
1: You say Marina's 7 years old?
3: That's right. Why?
1: There's a date in the book, 1930. It seems to have been written in the same hand as the rest. That date would make her quite a big little girl, wouldn't it?
3: She put down that date, I suppose, well, not thinking.
1: Oh, yes, of course. Where is she now, Mrs. Layton?
4: She's dead, Mr. Holliday.
1: Huh?
3: Mr. Holliday, this is my husband, Carl.
1: How do you do?
4: I'm very happy to know you, Mr. Holliday. Do you have the book?
1: You get right to the point, don't you?
4: Mr. Holliday, our daughter Marina is dead. We want the book merely for sentimental reasons.
1: Well, I could understand that if your wife hadn't... Well...
4: Lied to you?
1: Bluntly, yes.
4: Therese, dear, will you excuse us?
3: Yes, yes, sir. I'll be upstairs.
4: My wife isn't well, Mr. Holliday. It's not an easy thing for me to say, but she imagines our daughter is still alive.
1: Look, Mr. Layton, if I'd ever written a story with as many holes in it as yours, I'd be laughed out of the writing game.
4: What do you mean?
1: Your wife says Marina sent me the book, yet you say Marina's dead. You know, you two should get together.
4: All right, Mr. Holliday. How much do you want for the book?
1: Oh, now we're getting someplace. What's it worth to you?
4: 500.
1: Oh? That's a lot of money for a child's copybook.
4: You asked how much, and I told you. Now, may I have the book?
1: I don't think so.
4: It's worth nothing to you, Mr. Holliday. Believe me, it's worth absolutely nothing to you.
1: All right, maybe I'm just curious. Tell me why you want the book, and maybe we'll do business.
4: I can't tell you.
1: Or you won't tell me, is that it?
4: I want that book. Now.
1: I haven't got it with me.
4: You're lying.
1: All right, search me. I haven't got it with me. I forgot it.
4: You're going to be difficult.
1: Look, the book was sent to Box 13, obviously, not by you, your wife, or your daughter. You found out it was sent when you traced my aunt, right? All right, that means someone else sent it to me. I'll return the book when I find out who and why.
4: Mr. Holliday, I'm

0: I think so. Oh, anytime you want to tell me the reason behind all this, we may be able to do business.
1: I think we'll do business, Mr. Holliday. Later.
0: I left, and when I got home, I spent the rest of the day and most of the evening trying to figure out why anyone would be so anxious to get hold of the book. It was filled with the kids' scrawling handwriting, sums in addition, problems in subtraction, alphabets. Then I came to one page and stopped. It was filled with strange, weird-looking figures, as a kid would try to draw human beings. But there was something about them that didn't look like a kid's work. They were grotesque, almost fiendish faces and distorted, twisted bodies. And underneath were three words in Spanish, La Noche Triste, the sad night. The words were scrawled too, but somehow they were different from the rest in the book. I kept turning back to that page, wondering, trying to connect something in my mind with those figures in the book. And I must have dozed off because the next thing I knew, it was 3 a.m. Turned off my light, lay back in bed, then I was getting company unexpected, and I wasn't in the mood to entertain. Well, well, well, what a wonderful thing a skeleton key is, like the magic words, open sesame. Somebody was looking for something, and it wasn't Easter eggs on the White House lawn. I waited, and then... Looking for something, Bud? Whoever it was didn't wait for the floor show. I turned on the light. Yeah. He'd grabbed the book, but he had left a knife behind. One that I picked up with a handkerchief. If there were fingerprints, he would introduce me to the gent. And Kling could do me that favor.
2: Got any idea who it was, Holliday?
0: No, I haven't, Kling. We had our waltz in the dark.
2: Oh, it must have been romantic.
0: Oh, yes, yes, I was overcome. Look, can you get prints off that knife handle?
2: Seems to me you could pick an easier way of meeting people.
0: Oh, I like the hard way. It makes for lasting friendships.
2: Look, did he try to knife you?
0: Well, I don't think he was doing KP with it.
2: Why was he after you?
0: He wasn't.
2: Oh, I see. He breaks in at 3 a.m. You surprise him, he pulls a knife on you. But he wasn't after you. It was just a social call, or maybe he was a visiting nurse.
0: Kling, will you see about those prints?
2: Yeah. If you'll prefer charges.
0: Maybe, but more important, he took something I want back.
2: What?
0: A child's copybook.
2: A child... You know, Holliday, the more I see of you in this Box 13 gimmick you run, the more I believe in elves and pixies. Why did you have a child's copybook?
0: I'm learning to write.
2: You're going to keep this all to yourself, huh?
0: Till I find out what it's all about.
2: Okay. Well, from what you say about the cookie who disturbed your Betty by this morning, he might have a record.
0: In that case, you can tell me who he is.
2: You don't want me to pick him up?
0: No, I'd rather have the pleasure. You see, he hung one on my chin.
2: He hung one on his... All right. Come back in an hour.
3: Oh, Mr. Holliday. Gee, I've been trying to get in touch with you all morning.
0: I was at headquarters, Susie.
3: Oh, what'd you do?
0: Oh, no, don't jump to conclusions. Why were you trying to get in touch?
3: Look.
0: Huh? When did this come?
3: This morning. I picked up Box 13 mail at the Star Times, and that note was in it.
0: Mm-hmm. Well, as they say in the books, Susie, the plot thickens. In fact, it's so thick now, I can't see a thing.
3: How'd you get that bruise on your chin?
0: I shaved with a baseball bat this morning.
3: Oh. Well, are you going to meet Marina Layton?
0: Yeah, that's what she asked me to do in her letter. So if you want me, I'll be at...
3: At where she says, the lobby of the Camden Hotel.
0: So I got to the lobby of the Camden Hotel. It wasn't hard to find Marina Layton. She was dressed as she said she'd be. I took a good look before walking over to her. She was about 24, not pretty, but with one of those faces that always says, wonderful day, isn't it? Okay, so maybe now I'd find out what all the excitement was about. I walked over. Oh, pardon me. Are you Marina Layton?
4: Yes. And you're...
0: That's it. Box 13.
4: You know, I didn't think there was such a thing.

0: I thought this would all turn out to be some sort of a joke.
1: Oh? Well, do we sit here?
0: If you like. Well, may I have it, Mr...
1: Holiday. First name's Dan.
0: All right. May I have the book, Dan?
1: I haven't got it, Marina.
0: But you must have it. Mark said he sent it to you.
1: Oh, no, no. Another character in the show. And who's Mark?
0: He was my father's dearest friend. But surely you ought to know that.
1: Look, Marina, I don't know a thing.
0: Wait a moment. Here. Here's his letter to me.
1: You want me to read it?
0: Yes.
1: Dear Marina, the years I've kept something from you that your father wanted you to have. Now I know someone else wants it. But you can have it by writing to Box 13, care of the Star Times. I want to write more, but I don't dare. Just remember, your own name is a clue. Love, Mark.
0: Well?
1: Well, what? If your father wanted you to have what he gave to this Mark, why didn't he try to get it from me?
0: Who? Who tried to get what from you?
1: Your father and mother, they...
0: That's crazy. My mother died when I was born, and my father disappeared almost 5 years ago.
1: Oh, now it begins to make some sense. Not much, but a little.
0: What are you talking about?
1: The character who said he was your father, he wanted that copybook of yours. He must have found out in some way that Mark had it.
0: But who was the man?
1: I don't know. He said he was your father.
0: I don't understand all this.
1: Makes two of us. But listen, I...
0: What's the matter?
1: How do I know you're Marina Layton?
0: But I am.
1: Yeah. Yeah, I guess you are. Because since someone already took the copybook from me early this morning, it'd be a little senseless to try to get it this way. All right, Marina, what do you know about a copybook? Yours, with the date 1930 written in it.
0: Copybook? Mine? But nothing. Nothing at all.
1: Huh? Oh, now, wait a minute. All this business has to mean something. Don't you even remember a copybook?
0: Well, I suppose I must have had one. Wait, of course. Black, ragged-looking. Alphabets in it.
1: That's it. Now, what about it?
0: Oh, nothing. It was just an ordinary book. I scribbled in it and... Did you say 1930?
1: Well, yes, why?
0: Because in 1930, I was with my father in Mexico. I had the book then because I was being tutored by Mark, and I used it for my lessons.
1: Did you write anything in it that might, well, that might be important?
0: No, not a thing.
1: Well, you must have.
0: I didn't.
1: Did you write the Spanish words, La Noche Triste?
0: Why, that means the sad night.
1: Yes, I know. Did you write them?
0: No, I don't think so.
1: Then your father must have. But why?
0: Are you sure those words were in the book?
1: Well, of course I am. Oh, would Mark know?
0: Mark? Why, Mark's dead.

0: And now back to The Sad Knight, another Box 13 adventure with Alan Land as Dan Holliday.
1: We went to the place where Mark had lived. Yes, he was dead. Heart failure, the doctor said. But we learned something else. That he had had visitors the night he had died. And from the description of them, they could have only been the man and woman who posed as Marina's parents. And I learned a few things more from Marina. That her father was an archaeologist, and in 1930 he was excavating Aztec ruins outside Mexico City. It was on the way back to Kling's office in my car that she told me some more.
2: Father disappeared in Brazil almost 5 years ago. Then the remains of his expedition were found.
1: And your father?
2: He died. But he left records, letters for the museum.
1: And anything for you?
2: No, nothing.
1: Are you sure?
2: Yes.
1: Wrote letters to the museum, yet nothing for his daughter.
2: Why do you say it like that?
1: Doesn't it seem odd that he should leave letters and records for everyone but you?
2: Yes, it does.
1: There are a lot of things that seem odd. You wait here, Marina. I'll be right out.
3: Well, Holliday, I'm just about to leave your office.
1: Oh, what'd you find out?
3: You were distinguished company this morning. Little Georgie Garson, strong man, general hoodlum.
1: I didn't think it was little evil.
3: Want me to pick him up?
1: Yeah, I'd love your company. Okay, Kling, let's go. I want to ask Georgie a few questions. It took Kling about 5 minutes to get Georgie to talk. He told us he'd been hired to get that book, and from his description of the guy who hired him, well, it couldn't have been anyone else but the man who poses late the day before. Then a quick trip to the house on Lakeshore Boulevard. We might as well have stood in bed. The fake Mr. and Mrs. Layton were gone, and with them, the copybook. And that left us at a dead end. But dead. But at the morgue of the Star Times, Marina and I learned something else.
4: Uh-huh. I think we got lots of stuff on Albert Layton.
1: Trot it out, Josie.
4: Yeah. He's the one who got himself lost in Brazil about 5 years ago, isn't he?
1: Yeah, that's right.
4: Here's a folder on him. News clips, photos.
2: That's Dad.
1: Look. Look, who's this, Jonesy?
4: Well, let me see. Oh, that's the guy who found Layton, or what was left of the expedition. Name of Carl Bremer.
1: Oh, Mr. Bremer and the gent who wanted that book are one and the same. Did you ever see Marina?
2: Not that I remember.
1: Where were you when your father went to Brazil?
2: In school.
1: And you didn't see him again after he left for Brazil?
2: No.
1: Jonesy.
4: Uh-huh.
1: You know a lot of things. What are the Spanish words, la noche triste mean to you?
4: Nothing, except they mean the sad night.
1: Is that all?
4: Yeah, why?
1: Because they mean more than that. Marina, can you get a sample of your father's handwriting?
2: Oh, yes, of course.
1: And I've got a hunch that Bremer and his wife are leaving for Mexico.
4: Hey, Dan.
1: Yeah?
4: Look, this Layton was an archaeologist. Why don't you go to the museum to find out about him?
1: Good idea, Jonesy, thanks. But I've got a phone call to make first. If my hunch is correct, we've got to stop Bremer from getting to Mexico.
5: Let me get this straight, Dan. You want this Bremer and his wife picked up, huh?
1: Yeah, that's it.
5: What's the charge?
1: You pick them up. I'll prefer charges. And maybe one of them will be murder.
5: What?
1: Will you do it?
5: Well, what if they're out of the country by now?
1: Extradite them.
5: You've got to have a strong charge to do that.
1: I have. One, causing the death of an old man by trying to force something out of him. Two, hiring Georgie Garson to break into my apartment. And three, attempting to defraud. Is that enough?
5: Make those charges stick.
1: You get them, and I'll make them stick. Marina got a sample of her father's handwriting.
2: Is this what you wanted?
1: You sure this is your father's handwriting?
2: Of course. That's a letter from him, just before he left for the interior of Brazil.
1: But the writing in the book, it was nothing like this.
2: Well, maybe he didn't write it.
1: He must have. Wait a minute. Mind if I write on the other side of this paper?
2: No.
1: Okay. Now watch. I'm right-handed. But suppose I write like this with my left hand. What's it look like?
2: Just a scrawl.
1: Sure, as a kid would write. As you would have written in 1930.
2: But why would he have done that?
1: To make it look as though you'd written it.
2: Oh, that doesn't make sense.
1: It does make sense if you realize that your father had learned something. Something that was big enough to make him want to hide it. And where would he hide it? in a place no one would ever think of looking for it. A kid's copybook.
2: No. No, he kept his notebooks. Everything he did was in his own notes.
1: But not this. You were with him in 1930. What was he doing?
2: Oh, I told you, working on the Aztec ruins outside of Mexico City.
1: And what did he find?
2: His findings were published. The museum has
1: the museum. What's the matter with me? Come on, Marina. Maybe we're getting someplace.
6: Yes, of course I know Albert Layton's work. He was a great man. World has lost a genius, Miss Layton. Too bad.
1: Look, Mr. Dougal, we want you to help us.
6: I'll do my best. You said over the phone that it was important. Had something to do with our Mexican antiquities here at the museum.
1: Yes, that's right. What did Professor Layton send here?
6: Well, come in here, into the Aztec room.
2: I remember all these things.
6: Of course, everything isn't here. The Mexican museums were given their share and...
1: Oh, pardon me.
6: Yeah?
1: Look.
6: What's the matter?
1: Look, on that far wall, those figures.
6: Oh, yes. Well, they're only copies. Quite well done, of course. The original paintings were lost when the Spaniards destroyed the temples. The Aztecs were jealous and warlike people.
1: Because on the far wall were the same figures I'd seen in that copybook. The same grotesque, weird figures with their twisted bodies and savage faces. There were three of them. Their painted eyes looked out at us, seemed to accuse us. I turned to the curator. Mr. Dougal?
6: Yes, Mr. Holliday.
1: What are those figures?
6: Well, they're Aztec gods. The one over here in the upper left is Quetzalcoatl, supreme god of the Aztecs. The one in the upper right is Huitzilopochtli. He's one of my favorites, a god of war. The one at the base of the triangle is Tlaloc, god of rain.
1: Marina, those were the figures in your copybook, and they were above the words La Noche Triste.
2: But why? Why should Dad have done that?
1: Mr. Dougal, what is that triangle?
6: Well, where each of those figures is painted was a temple long ago destroyed by the Spaniards under Cortez. In the center was one of the causeways that led to Tenochtitlan. That's today's Mexico City. It was over that causeway that the Spaniards made their escape on La Noche Triste.
1: La Noche Triste. Look, sit down, Mr. Dougal. I want you to tell me a lot more. The curator talked for an hour. And what he told Marina and me all added up. The copybook, the figures of those old Aztec gods. All Marina's father had something, all right. And he hid it in that copybook. No wonder Bremer wanted it. No wonder old Mark had kept it, and the whole thing made a story that went back over 400 years. A story of greed and bloodshed. One that reached out to touch me, Marina, old Mark, Bremer, all of us. Later in Kling's office, facing the Bremers, with Marina sitting there, too.
3: All right, Holliday. Let's have it.
1: First, I'll take that copybook, Bremer.
7: All right. What good will it do you?
1: None. And it wouldn't have done you any good, either.
7: What do you mean?
1: You caused the death of one man to get this. Another man, famous, respected, lost his head and tried to keep what he had found. But it wouldn't have done your father any good, either, Marina.
2: No, I know.
3: What's the story, Dan?
1: Well, it really begins, Kling, when Bremer found the remains of the Layton expedition in Brazil. He found letters, records. He brought some of them back with him, but some he didn't. That right, Bremer?
7: You know everything. You tell it.
1: Thank you, I will. One of the letters was to Marina. Marina, whose name is the same as the Indian girl who was Cortez's consort. That was the one you kept, Bremer. A letter telling Marina about the copybook and what it contained.
3: All right. What is it, Holliday?
1: Let's go back to July 1st, 1520, to Hernan Cortez and his army. The army that marched through Mexico and destroyed the Aztec Empire.
3: That's got something to do with all this?
1: Everything. On that night, the Aztecs rose up in fury against the Spaniards. They had thought Cortez and his men were gods, but they'd found out differently. They determined to drive the Spaniards out forever. The Spaniards took all the gold they could carry. The Aztecs went after them. They trapped Cortez and his army on one of the causeways that led to the city. The causeways were narrow. There were thousands of Indians in canoes. All night long, the battle went on until in the morning, 450 of the Spaniards were dead and thousands of Aztecs. But Cortez and a remnant of his army escaped, got to the mainland.
3: And the copybook?
1: Those three words, La Noche Triste, the sad night. are written into Mexican history as the night Cortez and his army and the Aztecs fought and killed each other until the canals were choked with them. The gold the Spaniards took with them did them no good. They couldn't fight with it or eat it. So sobbing and screaming, they dumped the treasure into the waters of the canal, and it sank into the mud at the bottom. It's never been found. Marina's father thought he had located it. But look. Here's a map of modern Mexico City, where the causeways once ran. There are streets and houses. So you see, no one will ever find that gold. And maybe it's just as well. It's too red with blood to be of any use to anyone.

0: Gee, Mr. Holliday, if all that gold's there, why doesn't somebody go after it?
1: Oh, you too, Susie.
0: No, I guess not. But, oh, tell me something, Mr. Holliday. What were the names of those Aztec gods?
1: Winkin', Blinkin', and Nod. Good night, Susie.
2: 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Box 13 is directed by Richard Sandville, with an original story by Russell Hughes. Original music is composed and conducted by Rudy Schrager. Part of Susie is played by Sylvia Picker, and that of Lieutenant Kling by Edmund MacDonald. Production is supervised by Vern Karstensen. This is a Mayfair production from Hollywood. Watch for Alan Ladd in his latest Paramount picture.

0: Standard of California, on behalf of independent Chevron gas stations and Standard stations throughout the West, invites you to Let George Do It. 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
1: Personal notice, danger's my stock and trade. If trouble is a noose around your neck and it's getting tighter, you got a job for me, George Valentine. Write full details.
2: Dear Mr. Valentine, they say I killed Cleo Dawson, and I did kill her. But I didn't murder her. There is a difference. My story may sound weak, even ridiculous, but it's true. Yet what chance do I stand? My own lawyer doesn't believe me. My wife turns away when I try to explain. The police say I'm not even a good liar. I don't know why I should expect
3: you not only to believe me, but help me do something about it. Let's say right now, I'm just grabbing at straws. It's signed Arnold Kyle.
4: You don't have to look at me like that, Miss Brooks. I know all about that letter. I saw it before it was mailed.
3: Oh.
1: I don't get it, Lieutenant. This may put us on opposite sides of the fence.
4: Since when does that bother you, Valentine? Anyway, just between you and me and that blindfolded lady called Justice, I want you to see what you can do for this guy.
3: Well, I've never known you to undermine your own case, Lieutenant.
4: Miss Brooks, you haven't met Arnold Kyle. He looks at you with those big, blue, innocent eyes, and he makes you feel all dirty all over for even questioning that simple-minded story of his. I tell you, I can't sleep. I wake up dreaming about his open-faced mug
1: and I... Okay, you sentimental Irishman. Pull up your suspenders and tell me what's making this such a hassle for you.
4: The facts. The facts. You can't beat them, Valentine. Now get this picture and tell me what you do.
1: Yeah?
4: We're up in Cleo Dawson's cheap hotel room. The coroner had just examined her body. Arnold Kyle's been standing there all the time, taking it all in. All right, all right. You heard the coroner, Mr. Kyle. This isn't suicide. This girl was killed by some quick-acting poison and whiskey. Now, what do you know about it?
2: Nothing, nothing, I tell you.
4: Who is she?
2: Cleo Dawson, here from somewhere in the Middle West. I just met her 2 days ago.
4: Well, you work fast, don't you? What were you doing up here in this room tonight?
2: She came out here to get a job with a carnival. It didn't pan out. She was stranded without a cent.
4: And so you decided to play the Good Samaritan.
2: Well, what's wrong with that? If my kid sister were in a jam like that, wouldn't I be glad if someone tried to help her?
4: Never mind that. Go on, go on.
2: I got Cleo this room and even fixed it with a friend so she could start working today at a drive-in downtown.
4: Come on, what about tonight?
2: Well, she didn't show up at the job, so I dropped by to see what was the matter. She had a rotten cold, so I told her she ought to take a drink and stay in bed.
4: Kyle, why did you poison this bottle? Did Cleo threaten to make trouble between you and your wife?
2: Don't be crazy. It was nothing like that. I was going to take a drink myself. Except all of a sudden, she keeled over, just like that.
4: Okay. Where did you buy this liquor?
2: I didn't buy it.
4: Huh?
2: Some fella gave it to me. A guy down at Donovan's Tavern, name of Walt. I never met him before.
4: If I told you that story, would you believe it?
2: But it's the truth. Why would I call downstairs for a doctor? Why didn't I run away? Nobody knew I was here. If I were guilty, would I...
4: There you are. That's the story, Valentine. Now, come on. Come on, Kyle. Cell is right down this corridor.
1: Well, now you're going to have Brooksy and me sharing your insomnia, Lieutenant.
3: I don't suppose you found any stranger named Walt?
4: Yeah, don't think we haven't tried. Well, here we are.
1: Okay. I think it'll be better if you waited for me downstairs, Angel, and we'll have dinner. I shouldn't be very long.
3: Okay, George.
4: Here's somebody to see you, Kyle. Oh, drop by and see me before you leave, Valentine.
1: Ah, sure.
5: Yes? What? What do you want with me?
1: My name's Valentine, George Valentine.
2: Oh, then you don't think my story is crazy, do you? Or you wouldn't be here, would you?
1: Now calm down, will you?
2: No, no, look at me. What makes me such a freak because I tried to help a poor girl who was down on her luck? And I know how the rest of it sounds,
1: too,
2: but... We
1: don't have to go over that now. I've already checked.
2: Well?
1: How about this man in Donovan's Tavern who gave you the bottle of whiskey? Can you remember anything about him? I mean, something that might have slipped your mind when you were talking to the police?
2: Well, that's the trouble. He looked like a dozen other people you might meet in a place like that. He wore a leather jacket and...
1: Yes, sir?
2: Sure. Sure, there is something. Something that made me notice him in the first place. He wore one of those wide, studded leather belts. The kind you see on guys when they're driving motorcycles.
1: Uh-huh. Well, what did this Walt say to you when he offered you the bottle? Now, I want his exact words.
2: Well, let me see. He said, here, maybe you'd like to have this, mister... Morrison Club. The best. But I don't want it because I got no use for the Joe who gave it to me.
1: And you ended up at Cleo's with your present.
2: Oh, what's the use? It's even beginning to sound cockeyed to me.
1: Now, listen, Arnold, you stuck to your guns so far, this is no time to run out on yourself.
2: I know.
1: We're going to go over everything that happened that night till it comes out of your ears, and then some more. Now, shove over so I can see.

0: Oh, George, I want you to meet Charlie Drake.
1: Huh?
0: He's been waiting for you, too.
1: Oh, what can I do for you, friend?
2: You can brace yourself for a big moment, Valentine. I'm supposed to present you to that nationally known radio commentator and high caliph of corn, Wayne Medford.
1: Hey, what is this? What's the game?
0: Well, you know his program, Big Dramas and Small Lies.
1: I'm sorry, Brooksy. I'm strictly a Terry and the Pirates addict.
2: I dig up the great one's material and write it for him so he can prove to the world that he can read. He does have a honeysuckle baritone, though.
1: Now, look, Drake, I'm in a hurry.
2: Medford's interested in the Arnold Kyle case.
1: Oh.
2: He thinks he might make it a cause celeb.
1: Big Dramas and Small Lives. Nothing doing. I'm not supplying any grist for a corn mill. This isn't just another human interest story.
2: Touchy. The truth is, he thinks he can help you. He's got something on his mind. Why don't you hear him out? Shall we go?
3: Drink, Miss Brooks, Mr. Valentine.
1: Don't you find it disconcerting, Medford, having a bar in your office?
0: And so well stocked.
2: What's worth doing is worth doing well, Wayne always says, don't you?
3: We can do without your sarcasm, Charlie. Here, Valentine, take a look at this bottle.
1: Morrison Club.
0: But that's the same brand the man in the bar gave Arnold Kyle.
3: Exactly. That's what first attracted me to this extraordinary case. This is the only kind of whiskey I drink. I always have a nightcap here at the office after I finish my next day's program.
2: Yep. Wayne is a stickler about that. He always likes to read what I've written for him at least once before he gets on the air.
1: Look, I'm wasting an awful lot of my client's time.
3: Very well. Here's the point. First, the coincidence of the brand name. It intrigues me. And then I discover that the plight of Arnold Kyle, caught up in a web of incredible circumstance, is the very stuff that makes the heart of my program, Big Dramas in Small Lives.
0: I believe Mr. Drake mentioned something about you being able to help.
3: And I can. I happen to know, Valentine, that Arnold Kyle isn't too well fixed for money. Don't let that limit your investigations. I'll foot the bills, including your fee.
1: Well, now, that's very generous. What's in it for you?
3: Naturally, I shall dramatize the cause of Arnold Kyle on my program, including all the new facts you bring to light.
1: Oh, naturally.
3: But it can only help. Someone may even come forward with information about that man in the leather jacket, perhaps, and other information you might not ordinarily get.
2: What do you say, Valentine?
1: Well, I...
4: Oh, Mr. Medford, excuse me.
3: You'll have to come back, Molly.
4: I thought maybe you were after dinner and I'd have a chance to clean your office, but... Well, it can wait.
3: Oh, no, no, Molly, come here. I'll show you what I mean, Valentine.
4: Yes, Mr. Medford?
3: I was just talking to these good people about your son, Molly. I'm sure they'd like to hear more about him.
4: My boy. He's a big man now. Oh, excuse me. Only 4 years ago, he was a nobody. Then he went east to a town named Clinton, New York. He's the biggest lawyer there now, makes hundreds of dollars a week.
3: And he's married to a beautiful society girl, isn't he?
4: Oh, yes. You see this belt I'm wearing, miss?
0: Yes, Molly.
4: It's all hand-woven. He sent it to my sister to give to me if she ever ran across me. You see, he doesn't know where I am. I don't want him to. All his friends might find out that his mother's just a poor, ignorant woman who scrubs floors. Oh, well, excuse me. I have to get on with my work.
2: Oh, Molly, how are you feeling these days?
4: I know why you asked me that, Mr. Drake. Well, I promised the building manager I wouldn't touch a drop. And I won't.
3: See what I mean, Valentine?
1: Yes, I see, Medford. Big dramas and small lies.
3: Yes. Lord knows what her son is really like. But she has her illusions. Could Hollywood dream up anything more corny?
1: All right, you're a slave to your hobby. Let's put it this way, then. All you want is to see justice done, one way or the other, in the life of one little man named Arnold Kyle, is that it?
3: Valentine, I couldn't put it better myself.
1: Okay. Since you're my client, too, I'd better get busy and stop loafing on your time.
5: Nah, not at Donovan's. Our customers can't afford to drink Morrison's, let alone give it away.
0: The man was wearing a leather jacket.
1: Yeah, one of those wide motorcycle belts.
5: Nah. Look, this is my busy time. Can I get you something beside conversation?
1: Nah, Buster. Let's get out of here, Buster. Okay, just a minute, Angel.
0: What's the matter? You're not going back in there. Don't you know when you're as welcome as a crack in a glass eye?
1: The bartender made a beeline straight for the phone booth.
0: Oh.
1: I'll be right with you, Brucey.
6: It's about time you answered the phone, lady. Look, go up to Walt Nielsen's room and call him, will you? Tell him it's Chester over at Donovan's place. All right, then. Wake him up if he's sleeping. It's important.
1: Thank you, Chester.
0: I know it's kind of late to be phoning, Mr. Grant, but as president of the Daredevil Motorcycle Club, you shouldn't mind a little excitement. Pardon me? Well, I just have to get Walt Nielsen's address and telephone number so I can tell him I can't go riding with him tomorrow. Pardon me? Oh, don't be silly, Mr. Grant. I bet Walt has dozens of girlfriends. I'll wait. You were right, George. This Walt character is a man.
7: Good.
0: Oh, yes, Mr. Grant. Yeah, I'm putting it down. Rooming house at... Yeah. Oh, I don't know how to thank you. Pardon me? Oh, and happy motorcycling to you too, Mr. Grant.

0: That must be his room right ahead, George.
1: Yeah. I'm just trying to figure out what to expect, how to approach this character.
0: What do you mean, darling?
1: Now we know Kyle is telling the truth. There is a man named Walt, and he's hiding out. But why?
0: Well, he did pass on the bottle of poison liquor that killed Cleo Dawson. Well, even if he did it innocently, he's not too anxious to show his face.
1: Well, there's another angle. According to Arnold, Walt had some kind of a fight with the person who gave him the bottle. If Nielsen was marked for murder, maybe that's why he's holding up there.
2: Hi, folks.
0: Oh.
1: Hey, what are you doing here, Drake?
2: Don't worry. It wasn't another coincidence. I was following you.
1: That wasn't part of my deal with Medford.
2: Yeah, I know, but I like to be close to the news when and if it happens.
1: Well, you're real close now, Buster. But just stay from under my feet. See that the gentleman isn't bored, Brooksy. I got work to do.
0: Okay.
3: All the way in, Bub, and stand over there.
1: Okay, Walt. I never play AC Deucey with a 38. Huh. So you've been packing.
3: Yeah, leaving town. All on account of the crazy bottle of liquor. I should have thrown it down a sewer, but no, I gotta go be nice to somebody. A guy I never even seen before.
1: Who gave the bottle to you, Walt? And why?
3: You're getting nothing out of me, copper. Nothing but this. Just to make sure I got enough time.
1: Hey, you.
3: Crazy bottle of liquor.

0: 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Now back to tonight's adventure of George Valentine. A man pours a girl a drink from a bottle. The young lady promptly dies. Said man, who winds up as your client, protests he didn't mean to do it. He says a stranger gave him the lethal bottle as a present. So, surprising even yourself, you find that big-hearted stranger, and he has a present for you, too. A sculling that's a work of art. If you're like George Valentine, when you come to, the recently acquired lump doesn't keep you from asking...
1: Oh, Brooksy, why did Walt Nielsen jump me like that? What made him so desperate?
2: Donnie, please sit down. Oh. You don't know what corner you're in. You're woozy.
1: Oh, never mind about me. I think better walking around in circles. Now, what was that you said about Charlie Drake?
2: Oh, okay, maybe this time it'll sink in. When I saw a man come out of the house with a bag, yeah. I thought it might be Walt.
1: Yeah, yeah.
2: So, when he hopped a cab, I told Charlie to follow him in his car. Uh-huh. Then I found you sprawled out here on the floor.
1: All right, okay. There's only one answer about Walt, Angel, and it's got to be that.
2: Got to be what, George?
1: It says in all the textbooks they give rookie detectives, murder has to have a motive. Walt had nothing against Arnold. Kyle didn't even know him.
2: Yeah, that's right.
1: So Walt thought the liquor was okay. He was still another innocent go-between for this flagon of coffin varnish.
2: And that's something he could explain to the police.
1: Well, he's trying to hide something else. Something he can't afford to talk over with the police.
2: But where's the beginning of all this,
1: oh,
2: George?
1: I don't know. It may go back to the person who gave it to Walt, or even further back than that. Oh, Angel, this seems to be a very roundabout murder.
2: Well, Charlie said he was going to call us here on the hall phone as soon as he finds out where Walt is headed.
1: It's 11 o'clock now. Oh, what a game, Brooksy. Bottle, bottle, who passed the bottle?

0: Hello.
1: Valentine?
0: Yeah, Charlie. What'd you find?
1: I followed your man.
0: It was Nielsen, all right.
1: He stopped off at a flea bag called the Palace Hotel down on Ritter Street.
0: Huh?
1: I saw him take the self-service elevator, and then I slipped the desk clerk a fin, and she told me that our friend always visits somebody called Tim Farrell in 4F.
0: Well, is Nielsen there now?
1: No, he only stayed a few minutes. I followed him to the Union Station, and I got fouled up with the traffic lights, and I lost him.
0: I see.
1: Well, that's about it, Valentine.
0: Okay, thanks a lot, Charlie. Sorry to put you to the trouble, but I was indisposed. See you in the morning.
2: Tim Farrell? No, I didn't see him go out. Shall I ring him?
0: Never mind, lady. He's expecting us.
2: The elevator's right across the lobby. Oh, there's no boy on it. Only self-service after 12 o'clock.
0: We'll manage. Easy, Brooksy.
2: Oh.
0: This lets Tim Farrell out as a source of information.
2: Oh, George, let's get out of here.
0: Yeah. Walt didn't do a very neat job, but you can't say he wasn't thorough.
3: Well, Valentine, it's about time you showed up.
0: Tell me, Lieutenant, what did you find out about the late Tim Farrell?
3: Well, I got it right here. Timothy Farrell, age 28, crimes include illegal entry, assault, armed robbery, et cetera, et cetera. Committed to Dannemora State Penitentiary January 4, 1945, and oh, so on, so on.
2: In other words, just a cheap crook.
3: Yes, yes, but this is the payoff. Lately, he's been teaming up with Walt Nielsen.
2: Huh?
0: Well, that is something.
3: And Nielsen is a bad boy. A three-time loser. One more arrest, and he'd have to collect his old age pension in jail.
0: So that's what it was, then. That's why he'd have none of the police.
3: Yeah, so now it lines up like this. They have a fight, and Tim tries to slip his pal, a Mickey Finn that works for keeps. Before leaving town, Walt drops by the Palace Hotel and slits Timothy's throat.
0: It could be.
2: And just where does that leave Arnold Kyle?
3: Well, right where he is.
2: Why?
3: Well, at least until we pick up Nielsen. After he talks, then our saintly hero can go home to his wife. Oh, hold on a second. Hello? Yeah, let's have it, Thompson. Huh? What? Yes, yes. Okay.
0: Well, what is it, Ronnie?
3: Oh, of all the things to have happened. Now, this. What is this? Where's this case going to wind up? Now, it's Walt Nielsen. They found him.
0: Oh, what's the matter with that?
2: Where is he?
3: They found him last night on the railroad tracks. He either jumped, fell, or was pushed off the Garland Street Bridge.
2: Jeepers.
3: Then the train got him. The 1140 Coastliner.

0: Valentine, I want you to trace this thing back one more step. Don't you see? Someone who still has his heart set on murder is walking around loose.
1: Yeah, I don't know that for a fact.
0: Well, man, why do you stand here? Why?
2: Dear, here I go walking in again before you're ready to leave. Please excuse me, Mr. Medford.
0: That's all right, Molly.
1: Hey, Molly. Have you heard any more exciting news about your son?
2: My son?
3: What's the matter? Aren't you feeling well?
2: I'm fine. I'll clean up when I come around later. I'm sorry, Mr. Medford. Excuse me. About my son, mister. I can tell you he's better off now than he ever was.
0: Poor creature. Well, Valentine, we're still in business, aren't we?
1: Uh-huh. At least until I find out one thing.
0: What's that?
1: How a man can be murdered after 12 o'clock by someone who was dead at least 20 minutes before the witching hour.
0: You mind shedding a little light on that, Valentine?
1: Yeah. Soon now, gentlemen, very soon. Come on, let's go, Brooksy. Whether you know it or not, you're a very important witness to this discrepancy in time.
3: Am I? Well, what do you know?
1: I'll be in touch with you, gentlemen.
3: Good night.
4: Good night.
3: What do we do, George? Stand here and count 10 before we go back in?
1: That ought to be enough time, if I'm right.
3: Well, it's a long way from Cleo Dawson's hotel room to...
1: It begins.
3: George! Oh, golly!
5: Oh, my shoulder! He shot me!
1: I'll take that, Medford.
0: Oh, but listen, Valentine,
5: don't you stand there! Give me a doctor!
1: Brooksy, help me get Charlie on the
3: couch.
1: Yeah,
3: George, yeah.
0: Just as soon as you and Miss Brooks left, he came at me with a lot of wild talk. Oh. I just got the gun out of the desk drawer, but I didn't shoot him.
1: What are you talking about?
0: You'll see when they get the bullet out of him. The shot came through the French doors on the balcony.
1: Where does that balcony lead?
0: It goes right around the building.
1: I just thought of something. Brooksy.
3: Yeah.
1: Call Lieutenant Riley and tell him what happened. Medford and I will be right back.
3: Okay.
0: Valentine, I was prepared for almost anything in this fantastic...
1: Go ahead in, Molly. Now I have your gun.
3: Please, Lieutenant Riley. I don't know the answers myself yet. Oh, all right, goodbye.
1: Well, friends, now the circle is neatly closed.
0: I don't understand.
1: That bottle of Morrison Club came from this office. I should have known that when Lieutenant Riley read the late Tim Farrell's police record. I'm sorry, Molly. Your son, wasn't he?
3: Oh.
1: You tried to build him into something decent in your mind. Big lawyer in Clinton, New York. That's where the Dannemora State Penitentiary is. Big success in 4 years. That was the length of Tim's term. He was committed in 45.
3: Yeah, that's right. Now I remember.
1: And this leather belt you're so proud of, Molly. This is what the prisoners make in the Dannemora workshops.
2: Oh, all right. Now you know, mister.
1: Tim got that bottle from you, didn't he, Molly?
2: Yes. I stole it from your bar, Mr. Medford. Tim took it away from me because I'm not supposed to drink.
3: But who poisoned it and why?
1: You may as well answer that, Charlie. And you know you can.
6: All right, Valentine. I poisoned the liquor. If people hadn't started passing it around, this egotistical windbag here would have been called just another suicide.
0: I knew it was you, Charlie. That's why I hired Valentine. And didn't want him to stop until he found out the truth.
3: But Walt and Tim.
6: Unfortunate casualties, Miss Brooks. Just like Cleo Dawson. Except with them, I was forced to get rid of them if I was going to save my own neck.
2: I thought the whole thing was your fault because you hated Mr. Medford. That's why I carried the gun. It was Tim's. Tonight from the balcony, I heard you admit what you did, and I... Oh, I wish I had killed you.
3: Now, Mrs. Farrell.
6: Sorry, Medford, but this is one story you'll have to write for yourself. But how about a switch, huh? A small drama in the life of a man who couldn't stand to see you so big.

0: Oh, you don't know what a relief it was to send Arnold Kyle home to his ever-loving wife.
1: Yeah, I can imagine, Lieutenant.
2: You know, the public ought to know more about this sentimental streak in our police officers.
0: Well, it's a fact. That guy was beginning to gnaw on my conscience. I couldn't sleep. I walked up and down all night, and Mrs. Riley thought I was going crazy.
1: George, I'm still not quite sure about what you meant by discrepancy in time.
2: Well, Charlie Drake understood. That's why he went after Medford the moment we left the room. If he was going to get caught, at least he was going to finish what he started.
1: Well, I know Walt Nielsen was hit by the 1140 Coast Liner, but...
2: But Charlie told me on the phone that he saw Walt use the self-service elevator at the Palace Hotel. And you'll remember the clerk said it became self-service only after midnight.
1: Oh, yeah, that's right.
2: Charlie Drake pushed Walt off the bridge, then came back and killed Tim Farrell. Because he had to use the self-service elevator, he took it for granted that's the way it worked all the time.
1: Isn't George positively brilliant, Lieutenant? Oh, fine.
2: Back to normal again. Now it's Mrs. Riley's turn to stay away.

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0: Next week, when we catch up with George Valentine in his office, there'll be a ring on the phone, and then...
1: Hello?
2: Hello, Valentine.
1: Oh, yeah. Now, listen, friend, what's this all about?
2: You sound as though you know who this is.
1: I should. You said you'd call at this hour. But assuming you did kill those three people...
2: Tomorrow, I'm going to kill again. I'm even going to give you the name of the victim. George Valentine.

Tonight's adventure of George Valentine has been brought to you by Standard of California on behalf of independent Chevron gas stations and Standard stations throughout the West. Let George Do It stars Robert Bailey as George, with Francis Robinson as Brooksy. Wally Mayer appears as Lieutenant Riley. Tonight's story was written by David Victor and Herbert Little Jr. and directed by Don Clark. Also heard in the cast were Byron Kane as Kyle, Larry Dobkin as Medford, Herbert Vigran as Drake, and Virginia Gregg as Molly. The music is composed and presented by Eddie Dunstetter. Your announcer, John Heaston. Listen again next week, same time, same station, to Let George Do It. 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

0: Black warfare, espionage, international intrigue. These are the weapons of the OSS. Today's adventure,
1: Operation Sellout,
0: is the story of an American OSS agent who went into German-occupied France to locate Nazi submarine bases and is suggested by actual incidents recorded in the Washington files of the Office of Strategic Services. A story that can now be told.
2: I knew something was up when Colonel Palmer met Tom Barnes and me at the dock that night. He hadn't come down from London just to wish us bon voyage. There wasn't time for such formalities in the OSS, even when a couple of its agents were embarking for the coast of Nazi-occupied France. The minute the jeep pulled to a stop, the colonel stepped into the faint glow of the blackout light.
3: Captain Daggett?
2: Yes, sir.
3: This is the radio operator, Captain.
2: That's right, sir.
4: I'm Barnes, sir. Lance Corporal Barnes, Sussex Guards.
3: You men are all set?
2: Yes, sir.
3: We shove off in 20 minutes. That'll put you ashore below Saint-Nazaire just before dawn. After you've been landed, you'll move inland exactly 6 kilometers. You'll be met there by an agent of the Marquis. You understand?
2: Yes, sir.
4: Yes, sir.
3: Now, men.
2: We got a lecture then, Tom and I. We didn't need it.
3: Understand how vital it
2: we
3: is.
2: Knew our mission was important.
3: This mission is terribly important.
2: German submarines had been hitting our convoys in the Atlantic. Hitting them hard.
3: At 0100.
2: Shipping losses had to be cut. And the best way to cut them was to blast the Nazi sub-pens along the French coast.
3: You understand?
2: It was my job to locate the biggest pens. It was Tom's job to radio the information back to England, so the Allied air forces would know where to lay their eggs.
3: Now then...
2: No, we didn't need any lecture on how important it was.
3: Daggett, you're not listening.
2: Oh, I'm sorry, Colonel. I heard it all in London 2 days ago, sir. I was wondering why you came down here to say it again.
3: I may have had another reason for coming down.
4: Well, that's what we figure, sir. There's been a change in plans?
3: Slight one, yes. Originally, you two would have wanted to take this mission alone. I've decided now to send a third man with you.
2: Oh? Who is he, sir?
3: I'd rather say nothing about it till you see him. He'll be something of a surprise to you, perhaps.
4: A surprise, sir?
3: Yes, though not too unpleasant a one, I hope. Your reaction to him may well determine the success of your mission.
2: I'm afraid I don't understand, Colonel.
3: You will in a minute. He's already on the boat. Come along.
2: Tom and I followed the colonel out on the dock. A British Navy torpedo boat that was going to take us across the channel lay in the water. Black shadow in the black night. We climbed aboard, stowed our gear on deck, and moved toward the forward cabin. Tom and I exchanged looks. Neither of us liked this slight change in plans.
3: Your new man is in here, Captain.
2: Well, let's have a look at him, Colonel. For a moment, the bright lights of the cabin spilling out on the deck blinded me. Then I saw him. First, I thought it was a gag, until the guy turned, until he made a stiff bow from the waist, until he said...
5: Good evening, gentlemen. I'm Lieutenant Karl Müller of the German Reichswehr.
2: Then I knew it wasn't a gag. He belonged in that uniform he was wearing. It was all his, every Nazi stitch of it, right up to the death's head insignia on his left shoulder.
3: Herr Müller, this is Captain Link Daggett, and this is Corporal Barnes of the British Army on detached service with the OSS.
5: It is a pleasure to meet you, gentlemen.
2: Is it? Colonel Palmer, may Barnes and I speak to you alone?
3: All right, Daggett.
5: I will go out on deck.
3: Well, Daggett?
2: Well, do we have to say it, sir? You must know how we feel about this.
4: I'll say it, Link. Sir, I don't like the idea of taking a jerry with us into Nazi territory. Well, do we have to do it, Colonel?
3: You volunteered for this mission, Barnes. You don't have to do anything.
4: Yes, but Daggett and I can do the job, sir, without a jerry.
3: You can do it faster with him, Corporal. And we've got to start hitting those sub-vents as quickly as possible. Miller will be valuable to you in obtaining information from his former fellow officers.
4: Must have a lot of faith in this Nazi, sir.
3: He's not a Nazi. He's a German.
4: Is there a difference, sir?
3: Yes.
2: Even when he was an officer in one of Hitler's pet divisions, Colonel?
3: Through no choice of his own, Daggett. Miller was captured by the British in North Africa 2 years ago. He's been working as an interpreter for the OSS for 18 months. He's been thoroughly screened. We have faith in his story that he's always been opposed to Hitler.
2: Well, he could have been lying to you, sir, just waiting for a chance like this, a chance to get back to German territory.
3: He could have been, but we don't think he was.
2: Yeah, but if he were, sir, Barnes and I are a couple of dead ducks. He'll sell us out the minute we get across the channel.
3: That's quite true, Daggett. And that's the chance you'll both have to take.
2: Well, we could have backed out, but we didn't. You never do. So we headed across the channel. One Englishman, one American, and one German. I don't know what the German was thinking. He didn't say much. But the Englishman and the American were thinking it was going to be a one-way trip.

0: And I turned and walked up to Lieutenant Carl Mueller. I lifted his Luger out of its holster, and he didn't say a word. I broke the gun open. There were 12 rounds in the clip and one shell in the chamber. I dropped the clip in my pocket and handed the gun back to him, the shell still in it.
1: Danke, Herr Kapitän.
0: Mueller, I left you one shell. If anything goes wrong, you may need it. That is, if you're on the level.
1: I will use it on myself rather than fall into the hands of the Nazis.
0: Yeah, I know you will. If you're on the level. If you're not, though, you'll think twice about using it on us. You see, you couldn't get both of us with one shell. You understand?
1: Yeah, I understand, Herr Kapitän.
0: It was just a phony gesture, of course. He knew as well as I did that it didn't mean a thing. The country was occupied by 500,000 of his countrymen. He could wipe us out like stepping on a bug. If he wanted to. Dawn was breaking when we left the beach. We started inland to keep our rendezvous with Philippe Martin, the Maquis agent who was to set us up with a base of operations. He must have made quite a picture. Two men dressed as French peasants trudging along behind a Nazi officer. We kept to the fields and moved along hedgerows as much as we could. Then we came to a highway. German army lorry rumbled by while we squatted behind the hedgerow and held our breath.
2: Looks all clear now, Link.
0: Yeah, we'll cross one at a time. You first, Mueller.
1: Yeah, Herr Kapitän.
0: He got over the hedgerow and out onto the highway. It was halfway across. Tom and I straightened up to follow him, and we saw it. We dropped down again. A German reconnaissance car swinging around the bend in the road. It stopped a few feet from Mueller. He looked at the Nazis. They looked at him. We looked at both of them through the hedgerow and waited.
3: Heil Hitler! Heil Hitler!
0: It was in the lift of his voice. It was in the smile on his face. There was no mistaking it. Karl Mueller was back with his buddies. Karl Mueller was home.
2: Link, let's get away from here. Make a run for it along the hedgerow.
1: For what? If he tips off those crowds, we won't get 10 feet.
2: Yes, I guess you're right. Well, if we go, I'm taking Jerry with us.
0: I'd had the same idea. I'd already sneaked my revolver out of my coat. We drew a bead on that stiff Prussian back, and we did some more waiting. Crouching and waiting. Until...
3: Heil Hitler! Heil Hitler!
1: All right, Herr Kapitän. It is safe for you to come out now.
0: We went out, but not before we'd exchanged another whisper. Not before Barnes said what we were both thinking.
2: Maybe the colonel was right, Link. Maybe the Jerry's on the square. Or maybe he's just smarter than we thought.
0: What do you mean?
2: Smart enough to use us for bait.
0: That was it, bait. Why get rid of us so fast? We weren't that important. He could get rid of us whenever he wanted to. And he'd only want to after we'd served his purpose. After we'd jeopardized the French Maquis by exposing them to him. Yes. And after we'd sent a lot of Yankee and British flyers to their death. We joined Mueller and continued on to our rendezvous point. There was nothing I could do about it. Mueller had been assigned as a member of the mission. So far, I'd acted like one. Don't knock off a fellow agent unless you're sure.
2: All right, Link. We're just 6 kilometers east of the beach now.
0: Yeah. Yeah, this patch of woods must be the place.
1: What do we do now, Herr Kapitän?
0: Nothing. Just wait.
4: Wait for what, monsieur?
0: He stepped out from behind a bush as silently as a shadow. But shadows don't carry Tommy guns.
4: You were expecting someone, monsieur?
0: Yeah.

0: man named Philippe Martin.
1: I am Philippe Martin.
0: Well, then you know who we are.
1: I'm afraid not, monsieur. If there were two of you, I would know. But not three.
0: There was a last-minute change of plans.
1: A very great change, since it made room for a Nazi officer.
0: Look, not all men who wear Nazi uniforms are Nazi officers.
1: True, monsieur. But all Frenchmen know a Nazi when they see one, in or out of uniform. Why is this man here?
0: That Tommy gun was shoving into Mueller's chest. I had to talk fast. I explained who the German was. I said the OSS trusted him.
1: The OSS may trust him, monsieur, but I trust no German.
0: Well, that makes no difference. My orders are that Mueller's a member of this mission. Now let's get going. You hear me, Martin?
1: Very well, monsieur. Follow me.
2: Where are you taking us?
1: To my farm. You will set up your radio in my barn.
2: Is it safe?
1: Safe? Why don't you ask your friend, Herr Müller?
0: Two hours later, Tom had his transmitter set up in the loft of Philippe Martin's farm, a few miles outside Saint-Nazaire.
3: With your permission, Herr Capitaine, I will leave now.
0: Yeah. You know what you're to do, Mueller?
3: Yeah. With these forged orders Colonel Palmer gave me, I will be able to secure all the necessary information about submarine pens in the Saint-Nazaire area.
0: If you want to.
3: I hope, Herr Capitaine, I will be able to prove to you that I do want to.
2: We hope so, too, Mueller.
0: All right, get going. We expect you to contact us daily. If we don't hear from you...
2: Blink! Someone's at the door.
0: Who could that be, Philippe?
4: Philippe? Philippe?
1: It is all right, monsieur. It is my sister, Marie. She is also a loyal member of the Maquis.
0: Marie Martin wasn't just a loyal Maquis member. She was a beautiful one, too. I wouldn't have had to look at her to know it. I'd only have had to look at Tom Barnes as a brother introduced her.
1: This is my sister, Marie, monsieur. Marie, Captain Daggett, Corporal Barnes, and Herr Leutnant.
5: Herr Leutnant? A German? Here?
0: Lieutenant Mueller is a prisoner of war, mademoiselle, working for the OSS.
5: He is a Nazi.
3: An ex-Nazi, mademoiselle.
5: The only ex-Nazis are dead ones. Philippe, throw this pig out of here.
0: Now, wait a minute, mademoiselle. Your brother and I have had all this out. Philippe has agreed to...
5: He has no right to agree. This is as much my farm as it is his. I will not have a Nazi on it.
0: All right, all right. Inasmuch as Mueller's just leaving for Saint-Nazaire on a mission...
5: You are sending him on a mission? You must be out of your mind, Capitaine.
2: I think...
0: Your brother and I have had all this out. Philippe has agreed to...
5: He has no right to agree. This is as much my farm as it is his. I will not have a Nazi on it.
0: All right, all right. Inasmuch as Mueller's just leaving for Saint-Nazaire on a mission...
5: You are sending him on a mission? You must be out of your mind, Capitaine.
2: I think she has a point, Link. You remember that little discussion we had back on the highway about... bait?
0: Yeah, I remember it, Tom.
2: And I'm pretty sure now that we were right.
0: We have no more proof now than we did then.
5: I would rather he would stay here, Capitaine, than see him go on a mission.
3: Well, Herr Capitaine?
0: Get going, Mueller.
2: Blink, you're making...
0: Shut up, Tom!
3: You will hear from me, Herr Capitaine.
5: Oui, you will hear from me. Through the Gestapo.
0: I wasn't sure she was wrong. And Tom Barnes was sure she was right. But then Tom's judgment wasn't to be trusted. Not where Marie Martin was concerned. Well, Tom, where you been?
2: Oh, I took a walk with Marie down by the brook.
0: You take a lot of walks with Marie, don't you?
2: Why not? There's nothing to do but cool our heels until we hear from Mueller. And quite frankly, old man, I can't think of anybody I'd rather cool my heels with.
0: And then we heard from Mueller. We heard quite a lot from him.
6: And not through the Gestapo, either.
3: You must copy these maps immediately, Herr Kapitän. I must get them back to the Nazi headquarters before morning. You will find on them the location of the Nazi subpens from Saint-Nazaire to Dunkirk.
6: I copied the maps and deciphered the code symbols. Turned my report over to Tom to transmit to England. But Tom was stubborn.
2: How do you know those maps weren't fake, Link?
6: I don't.
2: Maybe Mueller's using us just the way we thought he would.
6: Well, maybe he is.
2: Then why on earth send that stuff out?
6: Because those are my orders and I'm going to obey them. Now send it, Tom. We'll see what happens. Well, we saw what happened. That night, off in the distance, a thousand searchlights stabbed the sky. There were black puffs of smoke everywhere. The crowds were throwing up a curtain of flak that no air force in the whole world could penetrate. Next day, Mueller came back to the barn. By then, Tom had received the box score from England.
2: 20 planes! You hear that, Mueller? We lost 20 planes last night.
3: I do not understand, Herr Corporal.
2: Oh, no, no, you don't understand it at all, do you? They knew we were coming. They were waiting for us. But you don't understand it.
3: You are implying, of course, that I betrayed you. But I give you my word.
5: His word. The word of a Nazi.
6: Marie, please.
5: Bien, Capitaine Daggett. Are you perhaps convinced now?
2: I told you we should have listened to Herling.
3: Easy, Tom.
5: It is too late, of course, to save those 20 planes. It is not too late to stop other raids.
2: Yes, of course, he's right, Link. I'll radio Colonel Palmer this minute.
3: Yeah, Capitaine.
0: Well, Mueller, I have another map, if you wish to look at it.
6: All right, let's see it.
0: I would prefer to show it to you alone.
5: Alone? Why, you pig of a German!
2: Oh, filthy scum! Are you suggesting there's anyone here but yourself who can't be trusted?
6: Look, Mueller, you're in no position to make such a request. Have something to show me? You can show it to me here.
3: Very well, Herr Kapitän.
6: He had something to show me, all right. A detailed chart of the biggest sub-pens along the whole coast. I knew it was worth any risk to try to smash those pens. But Tom Barnes didn't know it. He needed a lot of convincing. He insisted that chart was bait, just bait. It turned out he was right. The next week was a nightmare. 8 planes at Ostend, 6 at Cherbourg, 9 at Le Havre. Everywhere we struck, the crowds were waiting. Operation Sellout, Tom and I called it. We had a name for Lieutenant Mueller, too.
0: Tom wasn't around the night I reached a decision. I went looking for him. Down by the brook, of course. It was a bright moon. I saw 2 figures as I approached. Then, 2 figures became one for a moment.
2: I love you, Marie.
5: Oh, mon cher Tom, you must not say it. In France today, there is no place for the word love.
2: Maybe not, my darling. But when the war is over, I'm going to ask you to marry me.
6: Tom.
5: Oh.
2: Link, what are you doing here?
6: Get back to the barn. I want you radio Palmer to call off the raids.
5: At last, you have come to your senses, Capitaine.
2: What about Mueller, Link?
6: Well, forget Mueller. It's almost a week since we heard from him. We don't even know where he is.
5: But we can guess, no, Capitaine? He is in Berlin, probably, receiving a medal from his Führer.
6: Tom and I had to work fast. Once it dawned on the Germans that there'd be no more raids, they'd be after us. Radioed the colonel, canceling the raids, telling him we thought our mission was over. 6 hours later came the answer. The colonel thought otherwise.
2: Good Lord. We can't be serious, Link.
6: Yeah, he's serious, all right. He still wants to smash those subpens at Saint-Nazaire. Since they couldn't do it from the air, they're going to do it from the ground with a commando raid. Yeah, commando raid. A hit-and-run attack where coordination and split-second timing were everything. Tom and I were to be the inside men. A big job, yeah. But this time, we didn't have 2 strikes against us. No, because this was one clam bake that Carl Mueller wouldn't know anything about.
2: What do we do first, Link?
6: Contact the local leader of the Maquis. We'll let him know what's happening, and he'll give us a safer place to roost.
2: But how do we contact him?
6: Well, Philippe will know him.
2: Oh, Philippe's in Rouen. Wait a minute. How about Marie? She might know, too.
6: Right. Go get her. He went to find Marie. I packed up the radio and the other equipment. I heard the door open. I thought he brought her back. I was wrong.
3: Good evening, Herr Capitaine.
6: Mueller. I didn't expect you to show your face around here again.
3: I heard in Saint-Nazaire that the raids have been canceled. I was afraid you and Corporal Barnes might be on your way back to England.
6: We're packing now.
3: Oh. I am not to go back with you, then.
6: There's only one place you're going, Mueller.
3: So, put your gun away, Herr Capitain. You do not need to kill me. Since you are leaving me here, I shall make use of the one shell you so kindly left in my revolver.
6: Yeah. Yeah, I'm sure you will. You couldn't bear to be left behind with your Nazi pals, could you? They weren't from my gun, those shots. I didn't know where they were from. I didn't wait to find out. I hit the floor, dragging the candle off the table with me. The barn went black. I lay there for a second. Then from outside, I heard...
7: Let's have some light, Link. I think I got it.
6: Tom had fired the shots. When I'd lit the candle again, I saw he was wrong. The doorway where Mueller had been standing was empty. Mueller was gone.
2: I was sure I hit him, Link.
6: All right, never mind. We got something more important to think about than Mueller. You told Marie?
5: Oui, Capitaine. He told me. You wish to see the local Maquis leader?
6: That's right. Can you take us to him?
5: Mais oui, Capitaine. I will arrange for you to meet Monsieur Etienne.
6: She said it would take until the next evening to arrange it. Tom and I cleared out of the farm and holed up in the patch of woods where we'd first met Philippe. Of course, it had to start raining. Just before dark, Marie showed up in the woods.
5: It is done, Capitaine. Monsieur Etienne will be waiting for you at 8 o'clock. The room behind the village cafe.
6: Good work, Marie.
2: You're going there with us, aren't you, darling?
5: No, mon cher. I must return to Monsieur Etienne. But I will be waiting for you at the cafe.
6: She was standing in the doorway when we got there at 8. She led us around the back into a small, dirty, dimly lit room.
8: Bonsoir, monsieur.
6: He rose from his chair and stood behind the table. Monsieur Etienne was a small, dark man. His eyes were shifty and calculating. The kind of eyes you often find in a head that has a price on it.
8: My apologies, monsieur, for not seeing you sooner. I was at my headquarters in the hills. I had to walk down. The roads were wet and muddy.
6: No apologies necessary, monsieur.
8: Merci. Mademoiselle Martin informs me you wish the assistance of the Maquis.
6: We need plenty of assistance. British commandos are planning a raid on the port of Saint-Nazaire.
8: A commando raid on Saint-Nazaire.
6: Those eyes of his grew wider. They grew bright. He stepped from behind the table. But he shouldn't have. Because that was when I saw his boots. They were clean and polished. There wasn't a speck of mud on them. And yet he'd walked through the mud from his headquarters in the hills. He said...
8: Is something the matter, Captain?
6: He knew something was the matter, all right. He knew what it was, too. He saw my eyes on his boots and he understood. His hand went under his coat, but it never came out because that was all I needed.
2: Link, for the love of heaven!
6: One shot did it. He grabbed at his stomach and he slumped to the floor.
2: Good Lord, Link, what's the idea?
5: He's dead!
6: Yeah, that's one collaborator less.
2: Collaborator?
6: Sure, that's all he was, Tom. Nazis planted him here to find out about our new mission.
2: Yes, but they didn't know we had a new mission. You said Mueller thought we were packing up to go back to England.
6: That's right, he did.
2: Well, then who could have...
6: I started to tell him, but I didn't have to. He saw it for himself.
2: Marie...
6: The look on her face confirmed it. The look on his face is the kind of thing you don't like to remember. That was all she needed. She bolted for the door and threw it open. I took one wild shot at her. I missed. Before I could fire again, she was gone.
2: She knows about the raid, Link. We've got to stop her before she gets to the Germans.
6: There's no telling which way she went, Tom. We'll split up. You go that way and I'll...
2: Good Lord. See, Link. It was Marie. Come on.
6: Ran down the dark alley behind the cafe. At the end of it, we found her, lying face down in the mud.
2: She's dead, Link.
0: Yeah.
2: But who shot her?
3: I did, Herr Corporal.
2: Mueller!
3: I'm so sorry, Herr Barnes. I know how you felt about her. But she was our enemy. She had to die.
0: Yeah, but how did you know, Mueller?
3: I finally found the Frenchman who trusted me, Herr Capitaine. His name is Monsieur Etienne.
0: You mean that was his name?
3: You see, he thought that I was a Nazi, too. He confided in me.
2: I say, Mueller.
3: Yeah, Herr Corporal?
2: Look here, I ought to tell you. What I mean is, I don't know how to say it. I'm sorry, I didn't trust...
3: Do not say it, please. I understand.
8: Herr Capitaine.
3: Yes, Mueller? I have used that one shell you left in my revolver. Well, I wonder if you would permit me to have one more.
0: No, I won't.
3: No?
0: Not one more, Carl. I'm giving you back the whole clip. That same night, we contacted the real leader of the Maquis. 2 weeks later, the commandos struck at Nazaire. They wiped out that sub-pen. When they went back to England, Tom Barnes and I went with them. And so did our friend Carl Mueller.
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11: Heard in today's Cloak and Dagger adventure as Captain Daggett was Carl Eastman, Tom Barnes, Ian Martin, Carl Mueller, Louis Van Ruten, Marie Louise Erickson, Etienne Raymond Edward Johnson, Martin Arnold Moss, and the Nazi Carl Weber. 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
13: Dragnet, the documented drama of an actual crime. For the next 30 minutes, in cooperation with the Los Angeles Police Department, you will travel step by step on the side of the law through an actual case transcribed from official police files. From beginning to end, from crime to punishment, Dragnet is the story of your police force in action.
15: It was Monday, July 5th. It was hot in Los Angeles. We were working the day watch out of homicide detail. My partner's Frank Smith. The boss is Captain Lorman. My name's Friday. It was 7:58 a.m. when I got to room 42. Homicide.
16: That you, Joe?
15: Yeah. How's it going?
16: Don't ask me.
15: What's the matter?
16: Went to the beach yesterday. Got some sunburn. I could hardly sleep last night. I'm just miserable, Joe. It's going to be a week before I can wear a shirt without feeling I got army blanket on.
15: Well, can't you get something for it? Something to make it feel a little better anyway?
16: Don't bring that up either.
15: What's that?
16: If you've got any homemade remedies for sunburn, keep them to yourself. I've had them for now.
15: Yeah, why? What's the matter?
16: Like I said, we went to the beach yesterday. Beautiful day. Faye fixed up a lunch, sandwiches, potato salad, deviled eggs, all that stuff.
15: Yeah, I know.
16: We went down to Castle Rock, you know, down the highway.
15: Yeah.
16: Just had a ball. Just great. Kids played in the water, and then when it got dark, we had a few 4th of July things for them. You know, sparklers, stuff
15: yeah.
16: like that.
15: Mm-hmm.
16: I got home, and I started to feel it.
15: What, the sunburn?
16: Yeah. Back feels like it's on fire, Joe. Legs feel like I got them in hot oil. Believe me, it's terrible. Took off my shirt, pants at home, just sitting there in my shorts. I was trying to figure out some way to stop the burning, you know.
15: Yeah.
16: Well, it happened. In comes Armand.
15: Well, that's your brother-in-law, huh?
16: Yeah. He's read in some magazine where tea is the stuff for burns. Right away, he starts brewing tea.
15: Tea?
16: Yeah.
15: And you drink?
16: Yeah. Tells me to lay down on the floor, right? Flat on my stomach. I was feeling so miserable, I'd have done anything to get rid of the feeling, so I did just lay there. And he starts putting tea leaves all up and down my back, back of my legs, and, well, felt real good at first, kind of cool, you know?
15: Yeah. And all this time, you're laying on your stomach there.
16: Yeah, right in the middle of the living room floor. He put papers down first, you know, so the tea wouldn't drip all over the floor.
15: Well, you brew the stuff first.
16: Yeah, and then they put the tea leaves on me, but then the tea leaves started to dry. They crinkled all up, and the pain came back. Just miserable, Joe.
15: Well, did it do any good at all?
16: I don't know. They finally took it off and put some kind of ointment on my back. Helped a little. I had to sleep on my stomach all night.
15: Yeah.
16: Couldn't turn over. I just lay real still. Once in a while, I'd fall asleep and roll over, and wow, I'd wake right up with the pain. I tell you, Joe, I didn't sleep at all. Not a wink.
15: Yeah, I know what you mean. I don't see what you're blaming Armand for. Seems like he did try to help you out, though.
16: Oh, sure, he tried. Whole thing was his fault. If he'd kept his big mouth shut, everything would have been all right.
15: How'd he figure that?
16: A picnic. It was his idea, Joe.
15: It's a hot shot. I'll get it.
16: What is it?
15: Killing down on Bixel. At 8:14 a.m., we arrived at the address on South Bixel. It was a small neighborhood pawn shop. A radio car had arrived, and the two officers had cleared the crowd away from the entrance of the store. One of the officers showed us through a curtain into the back room. Everything was smashed. Glass cases were demolished. Clothing from the shelves had been torn down and thrown all over the floor. At one side of the room, a closet door was half open, and in the closet was the body of a man. We started to talk with George Armstrong, the victim's partner.
17: Terrible. I don't want to look into Mark. I don't want to believe it. Anybody would do this to Mark.
15: Mark, is that your partner's name?
17: Yes, I'm Mark Williams, my friend. We've been together the last 15 years. We knew each other for 10 years before that. I don't want to think about it.
16: Would you like to step out here, sir? Front part of the store?
17: Well, it would be all right.
15: Yes, it'd be fine.
16: I'll call the crime lab, Joe.
15: All right, good.
16: Where's the phone, sir?
17: It's back there on the wall.
16: Thanks.
15: I'd like to ask you some questions, if it'd be all right.
17: Yes?
15: You discovered the body, is that right?
17: Well, yes. This morning when I came in, I opened the store like I always do, about, I think, about 7:45, I guess it was, something like that.
15: I see.
17: I opened the front door like I usually do, and then I came in and put the water on for some tea. You can see there, see that hot plate? Mark and I usually have a cup of tea when he comes in.
15: I see.
17: Well, then I went to the back room to hang up my coat. First, I thought that somebody had tried to rob the place.
15: Mm-hmm.
17: Way things, you know, were scattered all over. Then I saw Mark laying on the floor, and I called you.
16: They're on the way, Joe.
15: Okay. Did you always open up the store by yourself, Mr. Armstrong?
17: Yes. I don't know how it started, but somewhere along the line, I'd open up the place, and then Mark would clean up the shop and close. It's been that way for years.
15: Mm-hmm. When did you last see Mr. Williams? That is, when did you see him alive?
17: Saturday night. I left about 5:45. He was closing the place up. I told him that I'd meet him for breakfast Sunday morning. He wasn't there. I tried to call him at home, but there wasn't any answer. His landlady hadn't seen him.
15: Was he married, do you know?
17: No, he wasn't married. Same thing happened to both of us. Neither one of us married.
15: What's that, sir?
17: Well, you see, Mark and I are both in love with the same girl when we were younger. We used to take her to the park in the summer, listen to the band, concerts. Three of us, we used to go every place together. Like I said, both of us were in love with her.
18: Uh-huh.
17: Well, things went along just fine for a year or so, and then she got married to someone else. Mark and I were pretty sad about it. Couldn't blame the girl, though. The guy she married was rich. He had a big house. He was a good family. We didn't have much of anything. No, neither of us married. Just never seemed to find a girl compared with Kate.
18: Kate?
17: Kate Dillon. She's a lovely girl.
18: This meeting you were going to have yesterday morning, was that a regular thing?
17: Oh, yes, it was. You see, about the only relaxation Mark and I had was bowling on the green.
18: Bowling?
17: Mm-hmm. Every Sunday that it didn't rain, we'd meet for breakfast and then catch a bus out to Exposition Park. You know, bowling club out there. Mark and I both belong. Mark was a sort of local champion. Played a real good game.
18: Well, didn't you think that anything was wrong when he didn't meet you yesterday?
17: Well, yes, I did. I did at first. Then I got to thinking about it, and I figured maybe he wasn't feeling too good. Just didn't want to go out to the club.
18: Yes, sir?
17: He'd get like that, moody. Just for no reason at all, decided he didn't want to go anyplace at all. Just sit in his room. Almost always came to work, even when he was in the mood. But now and then he'd just sit up there and look out the window.
18: Was there any special reason for all this?
17: No, not that I know of. He just get like that. No special reason. When he did, you just had to sit and let the mood pass. Nothing else to do.
18: I see. Well, did Mr. Williams have any enemies that you'd know of? Anyone at all that might do a thing like this?
17: No, sir. No one.
18: Mm-hmm. Was he alone when you left him Saturday night?
17: Yes, he was straightening up the shelves, getting the things in order. But he was all by himself. No one was here.
18: Well, have you ever had any trouble with anyone in the neighborhood lately? Somebody who might have been looking for trouble, maybe?
17: Well, Sergeant, most of our customers have trouble.
18: Well, yes, sir, but about how much money was on the premises when you left?
17: Maybe $1,500.
18: Where'd you keep the money?
17: In the safe, right there. You can see for yourself it's all right.
18: Would you mind opening it up just to be sure?
17: Well, if you want me to, but I'm sure everything's okay.
18: If you wouldn't mind, sir.
17: Okay. I know there's nothing wrong here. 43... You can see for yourself that everything's okay, can't you? 16 left.
18: Yes, sir, we just want to be sure.
17: Right to 8. There, you can see it.
18: Uh-huh. Is the money kept in that strong box?
17: Yes, sir.
18: Who knew the combination to this safe? I mean, besides you.
17: Just Mark and me. We were the only ones.
18: Uh-huh.
17: There, all the money's there.
18: Uh-huh. Is there anything else missing from the store? Anything that you can see?
17: Well, Sergeant, look around you. If there was anything, how could I tell? I'd have to take a complete inventory. Well, what difference does it make? How's it going to help Mark?
18: Well, it's pretty important we find out why he was killed the way he was, sir. The beating and all. If you'd look around, you might be able to come up with something.
17: All right, I'll look around, but I tell you, I don't think there's anything gone.
18: All right, if you just do that, we'll look over the back room for me, all right? Pretty bad, huh, John?
19: Yeah. Looks like revenge could have been the motive, maybe, from the looks of things here.
18: Yeah, it'd have to be something like that. Terrible beating. The way the place is all smashed up.
19: Yeah. Frank?
18: Yeah?
19: Come over here.
18: Yeah?
19: Look here in the closet. You can see it there under the body.
18: Oh, yeah, it looks like a hand axe.
19: Yeah.
18: Might have been trying to defend himself, huh?
19: Well, maybe.
17: Sergeant?
19: Yes, sir?
17: You were right, absolutely right.
19: What's that, sir?
17: Well, he did steal something. The gun case had been broken into.
19: Yes, sir. Anything missing?
17: A couple of revolvers.
15: A.M. The crime lab crew arrived and went over the place. In the back room, under a pile of clothes, they found a 10-inch length of lead pipe. Dean Bergman from Leighton Prints dusted the room, the safe in the store, and the lead pipe. He came up with several clean prints. He rolled the dead man's fingerprints, and then he took Armstrong's. Comparison with those he'd found eliminated all of them except a partial print on the safe. The coroner arrived and removed the body. Frank and I canvassed the neighborhood, but none of the people in the area had noticed anyone suspicious in the last few days. We called the office, and Sergeants Joe LaMonica and Howard Hudson came out to help us in the search of the vicinity. The axe found in the hands of the victim, Mark Williams, had stains on the blade. A closer check of the pawn shop showed that several articles other than the guns had been stolen. George Armstrong gave us a complete list of the missing property along with the serial numbers of the guns. 11:34 a.m. Frank and I checked back into the city hall. Frank, did you get the APBs out?
18: Yeah. Notify the pawn shop detail. Any word from LaMonica and Hudson?
19: No, not yet. At least there's nothing in the book there. I get it. Homicide, Friday. Oh, yeah, John. Mm-hmm. Yeah. No, we haven't heard from him yet. No. Where? Yeah. Yeah, well, that figures. Uh-huh. Okay, thanks. It's LaMonica. He and Hudson found a blood-stained shirt in an alley behind an apartment house a couple of blocks from a pawn shop.
18: Yeah?
19: Checked the apartment register, and they found a Wallace Holmes listed.
18: Holmes?
19: Yeah, LaMonica knows him.
18: Yeah?
19: Just served 6 months for violation of the Narcotics Act. p.m. We ran the name Wallace Holmes through R&I. He had a record dating back almost 10 years. He'd been arrested twice for violation of the state health and safety code and once on suspicion of 211 PC. We talked to the neighbors in the apartment building where he lived, but they told us that Holmes had been in bed with a bad cold for the past 3 days. Several of them had taken him food on occasion and stated positively that he could not have left the apartment. Bergman checked his fingerprints against those we'd found at the pawn shop. There was no make. A stakeout was placed on the building. 2:15 p.m. We checked by the crime lab to see if Ray Pinker had finished the tests on the physical evidence that he'd collected at the murder scene.
20: Looks like the lead pipe.
18: Can you tell us anything about the killer?
20: Nothing, except he's WMA.
19: How about the other bloodstains, Ray?
20: Test out type O. Victim's type B.
19: Well, figures that he managed to hit the killer with the axe then, huh?
20: Possible.
18: How about the shirt? Did you find anything on it?
20: We haven't finished the tests on the dust particles we found in the pockets yet. Precipitant test shows it's human blood. Haven't had a chance to group it yet.
19: How about any laundry markings? Anything there, Ray?
20: Just about to check it. Spread it out here. You want to get those lights, Frank?
18: Yeah, I'll go.
20: Turn on this fluorescent. Laundry marking here.
19: Yeah, looks like RJ.
20: Mm-hmm.
19: Is that right? And there's a number there, too, in there.
20: 769-02.
19: Anything else, Ray?
20: Looks like that's about it.
19: What laundry, would you know?
20: Yeah, I think so. Marking's the same type as Consolidated Central Laundry uses. It's a big place out on Pico.
19: Mm-hmm.
20: Handle cleaning for a lot of small neighborhood places in town. I can give you the address.
19: Okay, anything else?
20: Well, he had a 15 neck and a 33 sleeve.
18: Average size, not much help, huh?
20: Maybe I can give you some more when I get through the dust particles in the pockets.
19: Yeah, okay. Wish we had a little more to go on.
20: Well, you got a piece of lead pipe, a stained shirt, and an axe that looks like it's been recently used.
19: Yeah.
20: They all connect somewhere along the line.
19: Yeah, all we got to do is find out where. 2:58 p.m. Frank and I drove out to the Consolidated Central Laundry. We talked to the manager, and he looked through the files. He was able to tell us that the shirt had been laundered at a small cleaning place on South Hill. He gave us the address, and Frank and I drove over. We talked to the manager of the shop.
21: Uh-huh. Yeah, it's our number, all right.
19: Yes, sir. Would it be possible for you to tell us who owns the shirt?
21: Yeah, I'll look it up in the book. Let's see, RJ 769-02.
19: Mm-hmm, that's right.
21: Let's see, 642-98-7. Yeah, here it is. John Dunlap, address out on 3rd Street. Say, what do you want to know about the shirt for? Dunlap done something?
19: Well, we're just conducting an investigation here.
21: Oh.
18: I wonder if you'd describe this Dunlap for us.
21: Oh, sure. I've known John for years. Been bringing his things in here for at least 8, maybe 9 years.
19: Could you give us a description of him, you think?
21: Yeah, Johnny's about my size, maybe 5'11". Weighs about 180.
19: How about his coloring?
21: Huh?
19: His coloring, is he dark or light complected?
21: Oh, yeah. Well, I guess you'd say maybe sort of medium. Yeah, medium.
18: Does he have any marks or scars on him? Anything unusual about him?
21: Well, if you asked me that yesterday, I'd have said no.
19: How's that?
21: Well, up till this morning. Well, John came in this morning, and there was nothing that made him stand out up till then. He must have had an accident over the weekend, I guess.
19: I don't understand.
21: Came in this morning, his face was all scratched up.
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23: A medical specialist is making regular bi-monthly examinations of a group of people from various walks of life. 45% of this group have smoked Chesterfield for an average of over 10 years. After 8 months, the medical specialist reports that he observed no adverse effects on the nose, throat, and sinuses of the group from smoking Chesterfield. I'd say that means real mildness. Either way you like them, regular or king size, you'll find premium quality Chesterfields much milder.
15: Monday, 5:30 p.m., Frank and I ran the name John Dunlap through R&I. We found no record on anyone answering his description. Meantime, the stakeout on Wallace Holmes' apartment where we'd found the bloodstained shirt continued. Ray Pinker had finished the test on the shirt and found that most of the blood on it was type B. However, there were also small traces of type O. The tests on the dust particles found in the pockets of the shirt netted us nothing. 6:15 p.m., we drove out to the address given us by the cleaning shop. It was a large apartment building. Dunlap was registered in the penthouse. We took the elevator up and rang the bell.
1: Yeah?
15: John Dunlap?
1: That's right. What can I do for you?
15: Police officers would like to talk to you.
1: Police? What do you want with me?
15: Just like to talk to you.
1: Well, okay, come on in. You can see you caught me in the shower.
15: This is my partner, Frank Smith. My name's Friday.
1: Hi, John.
4: Hi there, sir.
1: Hey, you mind if I go ahead and get dressed while we talk? I got a date and I don't want to be too late.
15: No, it's all right. Go right ahead.
1: Come on in here. What is it I can do for you, officers?
15: Well, I wonder if you could explain your movement Saturday night.
1: Saturday night?
15: Yes, sir.
1: Well, let's see, I played golf in the morning, got back from the club about 6, I guess. Miserable game, 102, lost $35. Sure was off Saturday.
18: Just a minute, sir. You tell us what clothes you want, we'll get them for you.
1: All right, hand me that shirt there, the blue one, huh?
18: Yeah.
1: Sure, a miserable game Saturday, 3-putted almost every green.
15: Nice looking shirts, Dunlap.
1: Like them?
15: Well, they're nice looking. Where do you get them?
1: I have them made, can't wear store-made shirts, neck's too long, collar doesn't fit right.
15: What'd you do after you got home from the golf club?
1: Took a shower, then went out, had a date. Lousy game, ruined the whole evening.
15: Sir?
1: Well, after that crummy 102, I really played the 19th hole, got pretty loaded. By the time I got to Alice's, I was in a rare mood.
18: Alice?
1: Yeah, Alice Miller. Anyway, I was about half hour late, and she was fit to be tied. We're supposed to have dinner out in Malibu. Took us about an hour to drive out there, and Alice kept getting madder as we drove. I guess I didn't help things out any. I was in a foul mood and didn't keep it to myself.
15: Yeah.
1: Well, by the time we got there, really going at it, silly thing, no sense to the argument at all, but it just kept building. Either one of you married?
15: Yes, sir, my partner here is.
1: Well, then he knows what I mean. Well, we didn't get down to the beach till about 8:30 or 9. We got out of the car, and Alice said she wanted me to take her back home. I told her we'd just gotten there. She said she didn't care, wanted to go home.
15: Yeah.
1: I told her if she wanted to leave, it was okay with me, and I turned around to walk down to the house. You know, it's pretty dark down there.
15: Uh-huh.
1: Well, I walked right over the embankment, must have fallen over about 6-7 feet. Didn't hurt myself much, but you can see I scratched up my face.
15: Yeah, we can.
1: Well, the long one, though, I guess it was worth it.
18: How's that?
1: Well, Alice was so scared she ran down to me and the argument was all over. We went on into the house and had dinner.
15: How long were you there?
1: Oh, I guess until, maybe 2:30, 3 in the morning. Got to playing charades, time just went.
15: You happen to know what blood type you have?
1: What?
15: Your blood type. Do you know what it is?
1: Well, I think it's A, but I'm not sure, though.
15: Uh-huh.
18: You said you had your shirts made to order, huh?
1: Yeah, that's right. Why?
18: Can you tell us how someone else might have gotten one of your shirts?
1: Wait a minute. I don't think I understand just what's going on or what is this all about. You come in here and ask a lot of questions. What's it all for?
15: Just routine.
1: Routine what? It's not routine for me to have policemen come in and ask a lot of questions. Where was I Saturday night? Who makes my shirts? Who might have had them? Come on, what's the pitch?
15: All right. You know a man named Mark Williams?
1: Williams? No, Tom Williams sells insurance.
15: No, Mark Williams.
1: No, I don't think I know him, Mark. Anyway, what's he got to do with this?
18: He was killed Saturday night.
1: You figure maybe I did?
15: Well, a shirt that belongs to you was found near the scene.
1: My shirt?
15: That's right. Same label. Check the laundry markings in it. Your laundry man said it was your shirt, said it was your number.
1: You talked to Harry?
15: Yeah, that's his name. I guess we did.
1: Well, I don't understand it. Hey, wait a minute.
15: Yes, sir?
1: A couple of weeks ago, I gave a half a dozen shirts to the woman who comes in to clean up the place. She might know what happened. Let me call her and find out. I got her number here someplace. Yeah, here it is. If anybody knows, she would. A couple of weeks ago, told her she could have him. I don't know what's the matter with him. Hello? Mrs. Lambert in, please? Yeah, thank you. Hello, Mrs. Lambert. This is John Dunlap. Oh, just fine. And you? That's good. No, I just wanted to know what you did with those shirts you took a couple of weeks ago. Well, no, Mrs. Lambert, I did give them to you. I just wanted to know what you did with them. Uh-huh. I see. Well, can you give me the address? Well, just a minute. I'll get a pencil. Do you have a pencil, officer?
15: Here you are.
1: Thank you. Now, go ahead, Mrs. Lambert. Uh-huh. 47? All right, thank you. No, no, don't you worry. Everything's all right. Yeah, well, thank you, Mrs. Lambert. Yeah, I'll see you then. Right, goodbye. A real character. Thought I wanted the shirts back.
19: Did she tell you what she did with them?
1: Yeah, said she sold them to a second-hand store down on Bixel.
19: p.m. We drove over to talk to the cleaning woman. She gave us the same story that we'd gotten from John Dunlap. We went over to the second-hand store, but it was closed. The stakeout on the apartment continued. The body had been posted, and the coroner told us that Williams had been killed at approximately midnight on Saturday night. That would allow 2 hours on either side, making it possible for the murder to take place between 10 p.m. and 2 a.m. Frank and I checked out of the office and went home. The following morning, Tuesday, July 6th at 8:17 p.m., we checked the second-hand store where the shirts had been sold. The dealer told us that he remembered the shirts. He said that he'd bought five of them and had only sold one. He was able to give us a fair description of the man he'd sold the shirt to. He went on to say that he'd heard that the man was a user of narcotics. We ran the name he gave us, Fred Harris, through R&I. He had a record of violation of the State Narcotic Act. We got out an APB and a local bulletin on him. We called Narcotics Division and notified them that we wanted Harris as a suspect. We checked the address listed on his record, but we found that he'd moved and left no forwarding address. 2 days went by. We ran down all leads, but we were able to come up with nothing new. Thursday, July 8th, 8:30 a.m., Frank and I checked back into the squad room.
18: Well, there's another one that didn't go anyplace.
19: Yeah, well, he's got to be someplace. I get it.
18: Homicide, Friday.
19: Oh, yeah, Joe.
18: Mm-hmm. Yeah. Well, how soon will you be here?
19: All right.
18: Okay, right. Anything?
19: Well, Monica and Hudson, they just picked Harris up.
18: a.m. Fred Harris was brought to the interrogation room. Frank and I talked to him for about an hour, but other than his name, he refused to tell us anything. We tried to lead him out. We talked about his family, about sports, food, everything we could think of. None of it worked. Harris remained sullen and uncooperative. 1:46 p.m.
4: How about some lunch, Joe?
19: I guess so.
4: Harris?
17: No, thanks.
19: All right, you suit yourself.
4: What do you want, Joe?
19: Oh, ham on rice, all right. Get some coffee, too, huh?
4: Okay. You sure, Harris? You don't want anything to eat?
17: No, I told you.
4: Okay.
17: All right, if I smoke?
19: Yeah, go ahead. Why don't you want to talk about it, Harris?
17: About what?
19: Why you killed Williams.
17: Who says I did?
19: That's the way it looks.
17: It looks wrong.
19: Well, you figured for yourself, Harris. When you killed the old man, you weren't very careful. You left a couple of prints around the place.
17: Yeah?
19: Shirt you wore, we got that. Found it right where you dropped it. Ran that down, leads right to you. Got the man who sold it to you. Identifies you.
17: Maybe he's wrong.
19: No, you know better than that. When they picked you up, you were carrying some of the things you stole from that pawn shop. You can't account for your time on Saturday night.
17: I told you I didn't do it. I didn't kill the old man. I just don't remember where I was that night. Didn't that happen to you? You go someplace, and a couple of days later, you can't remember where you were. Doesn't that ever happen to you?
19: Oh, yeah, once in a while.
17: Yeah, you see? How do you expect me to remember when you sometimes forget?
19: You a user?
17: What are you asking that for? You got the record. Look it up yourself.
19: Roll up your sleeve.
17: All right.
19: You're a user. You work for a living?
17: Yeah, sometimes.
19: What do you do?
17: Whatever I can.
19: When'd you last work?
17: A couple of weeks ago.
19: You haven't worked since then, huh?
17: No.
19: Where'd you get that stuff they found on you?
17: I don't know. Must have bought it.
19: Any idea where?
17: No.
19: You bought the stuff and you don't know where. Not what you want me to believe?
17: Believe what you want. I don't care.
19: Well, here's what I believe. You tell me if I'm wrong. I think you went to the old man's pawn shop about closing time on Saturday night. You had a big yen on and no money to make a connection. You tried to rob the old man. He didn't like it and you killed him. You killed him with that hunk of lead pipe we found, the one with your fingerprints all over it. Then you tried to get the safe open and you couldn't. So you wiped it clean, grabbed what you could carry, and you ran out of the store. A couple of blocks away, you calmed down and took a look at yourself. You threw that shirt in the ash can, then you went up to Wallace Holmes' apartment to try to make a connection, didn't you?
17: He tell you all that?
19: No.
17: Now, come on, how about it? Holmes tell you that?
19: Now, look, you're a little mixed up, aren't you? You just answer, you don't ask.
17: Sure, he told you. You'd never found out if he did. My big pal, Wallace Holmes. After all I'd done for him, if I had a nickel for every pop I shared with that bum and he cops out on me, blabs everything to you. One guy I'd have done anything for. Give the guy the shirt off your back, and this is the thanks I get.
19: Well, that's your big trouble, Harris.
17: What do you mean?
19: You ought to hang on to your shirts.
23: story you have just heard was true. The names were changed to protect the innocent.
2: On November 15th, trial was held in Department 86, Superior Court of the State of California, in and for the County of Los Angeles. In a moment, the results of that trial.
23: Now, here is our star, Jack Webb.
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9: Hello, I hope I haven't kept you waiting. Yes, this is the Crime Club. I'm the librarian. Death at 7:10. Yes, we have that Crime Club book for you. Come right over.

0: Ah, you're here. Good. Take the easy chair by the window. Comfortable? The book is on this shelf. Here it is, Death at 7:10 by H.F.S. Moore. The very intriguing story of a beautiful woman who was in love with death. Let's look at it under the reading lamp. The train was due to leave at 7:10 in the evening, and at exactly 8 minutes after 7, Mark Kent, a well-known mystery writer, was in drawing room B, his own drawing room, when the door opened, and he was surprised to see a young, beautiful woman. He was even more surprised at the way she giggled.
1: Hello.
2: Hello yourself and see how you like it. My name is Susan Ward Steele.
1: Well, I'm flattered, but haven't you made a mistake?
2: You're Mark Kent, the mystery writer. I adore mystery writers. Well, your pictures don't do you justice. How about getting me a drink?
1: Don't you think you've had enough?
2: Oh, be a good boy and get me a drink.
1: I better get you back to your compartment.
2: I'm going to Reno. A long trip. I saw you come on the train. I knew it was going to be interesting.
1: I'm not going to Reno.
2: You should have seen Gerald's face this morning when I said goodbye to him. He's my husband.
1: Mm.
2: Such a pain in the neck.
1: Look, Susan, do you mind...
2: And you should have seen Claire Ellis's face when I told her that I was going to marry Pierce Carlton.
1: Mm-hmm.
2: And my stepbrother, Robert Ward's face, when I wouldn't let him have the money.
1: Mm-hmm.
2: So many faces, and all so long.
1: Will you do me a favor, please?
2: Mm-hmm. Oh, Pierce will marry me. You just watch, Mark. In 6 weeks, when I come back from Reno, he'll never tell me again he's not the marrying kind.
1: Yeah, yeah.
2: How about that drink you promised me?
1: I didn't, Susan.
2: I want a drink. I've got to have a drink.
1: Later, please.
2: Anything. Water. Ginger ale.
1: Take it easy, kid. Take it.
2: I've never been so thirsty. Please. Water. Ginger ale. Water.
1: What? Susan.
3: All about Chicago and Points West.
1: Susan.
3: Albany. Stop. All about...
1: No, no. Conductor. Conductor, hold the train. There's a dead woman on board.
0: 4 days later, Mark Kent was in a room at police headquarters with Captain McNair, his friend. They were comparing notes, the results of intensive investigation and some speculation.
1: We start with the atropine, Cap. That's what killed her.
4: Yeah, one pill.
1: That's usually enough. Now, here's what the book says about atropine. Hmm. An organic alkaloid which causes death in humans without coarse anatomical change.
4: No pain.
1: That's right. Symptoms include dryness of mouth and throat, giddiness, wild talk. Death usually takes place within 8 hours.
4: The coroner told me there's no set rule about that. It can happen in 6 hours, in 4 hours, in 1 hour. Yeah. It can happen in 10 hours.
1: Well, we know from what Gerald Steele told us, Susan didn't get up until almost 11 o'clock.
4: Yeah.
1: Cap, are you willing to do some speculating?
4: If it doesn't mess up the facts.
1: What facts?
4: All right, go ahead. But remember, you're not writing a book. This was a real...

0: We know that she left a will giving him half her estate. And we know that she was going to Reno to get a divorce. Another man, Pierce Carlton. Now, let's combine what Gerald told us about that morning 4 days ago and what, for reasons of self-preservation, he might have forgotten to tell us.
1: Go ahead. I'm listening.
0: All right. It's 11 o'clock. Susan Ward Steele has just gotten out of bed, and after the usual routine, she goes into the kitchen, where she finds her husband sitting before a big breakfast. She's a little annoyed.
2: Good morning, Gerald. Enjoying yourself?
3: Any objections to my being hungry?
2: I don't know. I thought today you might have less of an appetite.
3: I'm not responsible for today, Susan.
2: Ham, eggs, toast, and coffee. Is that your first helping, dear?
3: Oh, nuts.
2: You don't say. You're so articulate. Where's Tommaso?
3: I told him to take the day off.
2: You told him?
3: Yes. What's the matter with that?
2: But, darling, you don't pay his salary.
3: I had no idea that we wouldn't want any strangers around the house today.
2: You're so sweet. But I'm not spending today with you.
3: Oh?
2: I'm having lunch with Robert, tea with Claire Ellis, and then... would you like to guess?
3: Cocktails with Pierce Carlton, the great send-off.
2: Don't be so bitter. He works for a living.
3: Sure.
2: Well, at least he has an office. Pour me some coffee, please.
3: Yes. You want eggs, too?
2: No. Just black coffee without sugar. A full cup.
3: You must have had a big night. Where'd Pierce take you?
2: Places. Lots of people. I heard you slept well last night.
3: Susan.
2: You were snoring when I came in.
3: Oh, for pity's sakes. First I get it because I'm eating. Now it's because I slept. You don't think much of me.
2: You're a parasite, Gerald. And you're beginning to look like one.
3: You don't care what you say, do you?
2: Oh, don't tell me that there's pride under that expanding waistline.
3: Just one more word out of you and I'll...
2: Yes?
3: What's the use? I can't take it. I don't want you to go.
2: Really? I'm thrilled.
3: If you go through with the divorce, I don't know what I'll do.
2: I know one thing you'll have to do. Get a job.
3: Huh?
2: Let me spell it for you. J-O-B. It's what people do for money.
3: What'd you ever do for yours?
2: I was smart. I picked a family with a rich uncle.
3: Sure, you can talk. You inherit $1 million. You're smart. Well, let me tell you one thing, Susan.
2: Don't bother, honey. I've got something much more important to tell you. I'm not leaving you any money to live on.
3: What?
2: And I'm changing my will.
3: I see.
2: The half of my estate that you've been praying for will go to Pierce Carlton. If I should die.
3: When do you perform the operation?
2: After Pierce and I are married. In the meantime, if I should get hit by a truck...
3: Yeah?
2: Oh, darling, don't wish so hard. I'm really being very loyal to you.
3: Yeah. Well, what time's your lunch date with Robert?
2: 1 o'clock. Good heavens, look at the time. I'll have to hurry. It takes me an hour to get my hair put up.
3: Do you want some more coffee?
2: Oh, I'd love it, but I can't spare a minute. Why didn't you tell me it was so late?
3: It's your appointment, Angel. You sure you don't want another cup?
2: Oh, dear. I really need it. All right. Bring it in the bedroom. No cream or sugar.
3: Yes, ma'am. Anything you say, ma'am. I aim to please.
0: There it is, Cap. Gerald Steele had motive and opportunity.
1: You're only guessing, Mark.
0: Well, the will's on file, isn't it? We got the story of the second cup of coffee from Gerald himself.
1: Yeah, but the rest of the stuff, about the argument, about her changing the will.
0: Pure speculation. The deductions of a mystery book writer. Now, what about Robert Ward, the stepbrother?
1: He's about 15 years older than Susan, businessman.
0: How's business?
1: Well, we got a report from several banks that he's been trying to borrow money. They all turn him down.
0: Uh-huh, that makes him an interesting suspect. Now, let's combine fact and fiction again and see what happened at lunch. Robert Ward told us that he'd reserved a private dining room for the occasion at the Swank Cafe Aurelia. Susan was very cheerful all through lunch.
4: What time is your train, Susan?
2: 7:10.
4: No, it's only 2:30 now.
2: I'm meeting Claire Ellis at 3 o'clock. Tea and gossip at her apartment. Oh, I knew I shouldn't have eaten so much.
4: Susan.
2: Yes, Robert. I've been waiting very patiently.
4: What do you mean?
2: You didn't ask me here to a private dining room to discuss my unimportant life.
4: You're very clever.
2: Thanks, darling. Now, what is it that you don't want your servants to overhear?
4: I need money.
2: You?
4: I know it comes as a shock, but the truth is I've,
2: How much, Robert?
4: $100,000.
2: Really?
4: Of course, it'll be a loan, Susan. I'll pay it back in due time. I'll give you a note or a mortgage, whatever you like.

0: business is bad.
1: I've had a very serious setback. My entire output of washing machine motors is defective.
0: Oh, my. What's the poor housewife going to do?
1: We know what's wrong, and we can correct it easily enough, but naturally it can't be done without money.
0: Naturally.
1: I've never been without cash before, but I expanded recently, and that took all my liquid assets.
0: Even when you're in trouble, you talk like a bank statement. When did this delightful thing happen?
1: 2 weeks ago.
0: Why didn't you come to me right away?
1: Oh, I didn't want to bother you. I'm a businessman, and naturally, my first call was at the banks.
0: Naturally. Did they turn you down?
1: They didn't consider me a good risk. Overexpansion.
0: Darling, you're as skinny as a toothpick.
1: Susan, please don't be facetious. I'm in serious trouble.
0: Oh.
1: If I don't get that merchandise out of my factory, I'll go bankrupt. I won't even be able to pay my creditors.
0: $100,000.
1: Yes, it shouldn't mean anything to you. You can spare it.
0: Oh, I can spare it. But tell me, Robert, dear, when did you ever do anything for me?
1: Now, don't refuse me.
0: You preached, called me a fool for not putting my money into a good, sound business. A wild, empty-headed fool.
1: I tried to make you realize your responsibilities. Uncle Jeffrey left his money to us in good faith. It was our duty to protect it.
0: I've still got mine.
1: And I've got mine in factories, machinery, and merchandise. Now I'm asking you to help me liquidate it.
0: No.
1: Good Lord, Susan, how can you be so heartless?
0: I've been practicing.
1: But... very well, I'm not going to beg you.
0: Don't give up hope, dear. I've taken care of you in my will.
1: Thanks to Uncle Jeffrey, you have no choice. Half of your estate must go to me.
0: And half of your estate should go to me. But where is it?
1: You can look for it after I'm dead. Oh, what in the name of thunder did I do with those things?
0: What things?
1: My pills, my box of pickup pills. Oh, here it is, my vest pocket.
0: So you've come to that, hmm?
1: Just these last 2 weeks, doctor's prescription. I've been living in the devil's own basement, tired and depressed.
0: What do they do for you?
1: They give me a pickup, that's all. Get the tired feeling out of my system, clear my head. Perfectly harmless.
0: Sounds interesting.
1: Would you like one?
0: Why not? I had a big night, and I've got a bigger day ahead of me.
1: One pill will keep you going for hours. Flip it into the back of your mouth and wash it down with water.
0: After you, darling.
1: Very well.
0: I never take chances. Well, here's to you. How soon before it starts functioning?
1: Very soon. And now I think we ought to go, Susan. I don't want you to be late for your appointment with Claire Ellis.
2: Well, it's a possibility, Ken.
3: Oh, sure, sure. So is a trip to the moon. You better stick to writing mystery books, Mark. If you make a mistake, nobody burns. Except maybe your publisher.
2: Did Robert Ward take a pickup pill while you were grilling him 3 days ago?
3: Now, wait a minute. Are you trying to tell me he had a box full of atropine pills when he met Susan Steele?
2: Maybe.
3: And that he passed them off as pickup pills?
2: Maybe.
3: But according to your own speculation, he took one of those pills himself. Now, why didn't it kill him?
2: You might have had one in that box that was harmless.
3: Huh?
2: You know, a real pickup pill.
3: Sure, sure. Put that in your next bookmark. It'll read fine.
2: I will.
3: But for the time being, you won't mind if I keep it a secret from the district attorney, will you?
2: No, I don't mind. Shall we go on?
3: Go ahead. I'm on 24-hour duty.
2: Well, the next stop that Susan Steele made was Claire Ellis's apartment. Now, what do we know about Claire?
3: She served tea and ice cream cake.
2: But not because she liked Susan.
3: Oh, you've got a private line to her inner thoughts, huh?
2: Didn't you notice how she was defending Pierce Carlton as you were questioning her?
3: I noticed it.
2: Yeah, he's the man Susan Steele expects to marry. And Claire's in love with him.
3: Hmm.
2: Now let's see what we can get out of the situation in which two women in love with the same man meet for tea a few hours before one of them dies on a train, the victim of murder by slow poison.
4: I'll get the tea things, Susan. They're in the kitchen.
0: Oh, there's no rush, Claire. I'm not meeting Pierce until 5. The lovely, romantic orchid room. I told the sweet boy I must have orchids on our wedding day. Slews and slews of them.
4: Susan, you know why I asked you here?
0: Of course. To plead with me.
4: We used to be good friends.
0: Used to be? I'm sorry to hear that, honey.
4: Susan, don't marry Pierce Carlton. He doesn't love you, Susan. Pierce and I were practically engaged when I introduced him to you. Why did you make a play for him? You had a husband.
0: I was smitten.
4: You were smitten.
0: Believe me, darling, I've been living in a delayed paradise for 3 whole months.
4: You've never loved anyone but yourself, and the only reason you went after Pierce was because he was mine. He was a conquest.
0: Does it make any difference?
4: You'll never be able to keep him, Susan. Pierce is in some kind of trouble. You have money.
0: Did he tell you all about it? Well, he told me. Doesn't that prove something?
4: Well, what is it, Susan? What's wrong with Pierce?
0: It's confidential, dear. Between sweethearts.
5: I'll get the tea if you still want it.
0: Oh, I want it. I'm a glutton for punishment.
5: I hope you won't have to take much more of it. Ever.
0: Why not? Hello, and don't keep me waiting.
6: Oh, it's you.
0: Of course, Gerald. Are you surprised to hear I'm still breathing?
6: Where's Claire?
0: Oh, she's downstairs sweeping the sidewalk. She pays off the back rent that way.
6: I'd like to talk to her, please.
0: Oh, she can't be disturbed.
6: Now, look here, Susan.
0: But I can give her a message.
6: Ask her to call me back.
0: No love and kisses?
6: Not yet. I was only thinking we might go for a walk in the park.
0: A walk? How thrilling. Gerald, darling, when did you give up driving?
6: Oh, nuts.
5: You might have held that phone for me, Susan. Who called?
0: Pierce. He simply had to tell me how much he loved me. Claire, dear, watch your manners. Trays were meant to be put down, not dropped.
5: I'm sorry.
0: And those exquisite ice cream cakes. You almost ruined them.
5: That one's for you, Susan.
0: Thanks, dear, for remembering that I adore blueberries.
5: I never forget a lot of things.
3: Motive and opportunity. Love and ice cream cake. Hey, Mark?
7: Well, that's how it looks on paper, Cap.
3: You think Claire Ellis buried the atropine in the cake?
7: Oh, she did. She's darn clever. But I don't know anybody who chews ice cream.
3: If she did. Now, how do you figure out the business about that phone call?
7: Well, Claire Ellis told us that Susan had received a call from Pierce.
3: Go on.
7: Pierce denied it, but Gerald admitted that he phoned Claire and spoke to Susan. Mm-hmm. Claire didn't know about the call, therefore Susan told her it was from Pierce Carlton.
3: QED.
7: Whoops, not yet, Cap. We've still got to prove a murderer. Now, what about Pierce Carlton?
3: He's in the stock brokerage business with his father. Good, solid family background, old stock.
7: That doesn't keep him from being a playboy, does it?
3: I'm not interested in what he does, Mark, only in what he did 4 days ago.
7: And in what he did before that.
3: That goes without saying. My boys are checking.
7: I think they're going to find that he's in a mess. A money mess.
3: Anything's possible with you around.
7: Okay. What happened the day we spoke to Claire Ellis?
3: Your eyes popped. You saw a beautiful woman.
7: Could be, but she was upset. Every time you mentioned Pierce Carlton, she had jitters. Why?
3: Somebody told me she's in love with the guy.
7: I told you, Cap.
3: Sure, I knew. I couldn't have gotten it from the facts.
7: She kept saying over and over that Pierce was innocent. He had no reason for killing Susan. Cap, that girl knows something.
3: So does everybody else in this case, except me.
7: About Pierce Carlton, I mean. And I'm sure she didn't know it the day Susan was killed.
3: Who told her?
7: I don't know.
3: Mark, did I hear right? Did you say you don't know?
7: Let's go on to item number 4. Susan and Pierce at the Orchid Room. Dinner before train time. Soft lights, orchids on the table. A perfect setting for romance.
0: Oh, darling, darling. 6 weeks. 6 long weeks without you.
8: You'll get used to it.
0: Don't laugh at me, please. I'm going to miss you terribly.
8: There's a lot of excitement in Reno. And cowboys.
0: Pierce, how can you say that to me?
8: Don't you like cowboys?
0: I like you better.
8: How was Gerald this morning?
0: Oh, why talk about him?
8: Why not? He's human.
0: What's the matter with you? You'd rather talk about everyone but us. It's a wonder you don't ask me about Claire. You know, I saw her this afternoon, too. Or don't you have to ask me about her?
8: You never could take kidding, could you?
0: Oh, I didn't realize. Pierce, we'll be married just as soon as I can get back from Reno.
8: Have some more wine, Susan.
0: You'll be waiting for me at the station. I don't want to come back to New York and be alone for a minute.
8: Suppose I'm not waiting.
0: You've got to be.
8: Why?
0: Because I'm depending on you. I'm going through a divorce for you.
8: For me? I thought it was because Gerald ate too much.
0: Pierce, would this come under the head of what you call kidding?
8: Put your head on my shoulder and I'll tell you a secret.
0: I'd rather look you straight in the eye.
8: I've been doing a lot of thinking.
0: Yes?
8: I've come to the conclusion that Gerald is a nice guy.
0: What does that mean?
8: You ought to stick with him. You know, till death do you part.
0: You didn't think so last night.
8: I wasn't thinking last night, honey. The whole process started this afternoon. I woke up and there was a vision of a wedding bell. Scared the wits out of me.
0: You're out of luck, Pierce. I'm not letting you out of your promise.
8: Look, Susan, be sensible. Marriage and I were never meant for each other. I'm just not the marrying kind.
0: No? Put your head on my shoulder, and I'll tell you a secret.
8: I'd rather just keep sitting beside you.
0: Do you remember a certain crying jag that you had on a couple of weeks ago?
8: Susan, I've never been drunk in my life.
0: You were that night. And you told me a whole lot of things that you're going to regret in just about a minute.
8: Suppose you tell them right back to me now.
0: You lost a lot of money on a gambling boat before I met you.
8: Huh?
0: You paid off in IOUs. And when the gambler got tired of waiting for the cash, he threatened to see Papa. That's when you became a thief.
8: Good Lord, Susan, what are you talking about?
0: You took bonds out of your father's safe. He's got so many of them, you were sure they'd never be missed.
8: I told you that?
0: Your conscience was bothering you. Bet you didn't know you had one.
8: It's a sense you haven't.
0: No, dear. I might really like meeting your father, telling him about those bonds.
8: Yeah?
0: I'm so glad you'll be waiting for me when I get back from Reno.
8: Yeah.
0: Come to think of it, not every woman wants to marry a thief.
8: Oh, I'm lucky, huh? All right, let's celebrate with a drink.
0: Friends?
8: What else? You hold all the aces.
0: Then we'll drink to that.
8: Oh, no. Don't waste it that way.
0: What's wrong?
8: Let's lock arms. Then I'll drink out of your glass and you'll drink out of mine.
0: Why, of course. Just like real sweethearts.
8: Yes, dear. There's nothing like good old sparkling burgundy for launching a new life. Properly.
9: There it is, Cap. The last episode.
3: And you finish it with the old switch trick, the atropine pill in Pierce Carlton's glass. I'm surprised at your mark. It's corny.
9: Well, it happens to be true, poison or no poison. Found out about it only this afternoon.
3: You don't say. Who told you?
9: Waiter in the orchid room. He saw them lock arms, and he remembered for $10.
3: What? You give me the name of that guy. I'll have him brought in here, and
9: easy,
3: I'll book him.
9: Cat, easy. Oh.
3: Hello, Captain McNair talking, homicide. Yeah, it's all right, Finley. Go ahead. What? Are you sure? Mm-hmm. Okay. Check in at headquarters and file a report. And I'll take care of the rest. What sign of the horoscope were you born under, Mark?
9: I don't know. Why?
3: Well, you're either very smart or very lucky. Pierce Carlton lost $80,000 on Jimmy Bryson's gambling boat 4 months ago.
9: Uh-huh.
3: Finley just got it from Bryson himself. The debt's been paid.
9: That's how it is, Cap. When you go by character, you can't go wrong.
3: Maybe I ought to have a little more respect for you, eh?
9: Well, just read my books and I'll be happy.
3: Yeah.
9: Now, let's see. We've got four suspects. Gerald Steele, the husband, who was going to be left holding the empty bag.
3: And who was still in the will for half of the fortune.
9: Right. Mm-hmm. Robert Ward, the stepbrother who needed money and was turned down. He's in the will for the other half.
3: My money's on him.
9: Maybe. Claire Ellis, the lovesick rival, and Pierce Carlton, who didn't want to get married, but who talked too much to Susan. Every one of them had motive and opportunity.
3: What does your imagination advise us to do now?
9: I got an idea, Cap. Can you get me a sample of Susan Steele's handwriting?
3: Yeah, her signature's on her will. I've got a copy of it over there in the case file.
9: All right, let's get the best handwriting, man, you've got, and then you and I will go to work catching a murderer.
3: Mm-hmm. Does your imagination tell you where?
9: Of course. At my apartment.
3: Mark, if this works, I'll buy you a new hat, and I'll eat your old one.
9: And I'm supposed to be all alone, Cap. Gerald Steele?
6: Yes?
9: This is Mark Kent. Are you free to talk?
6: What kind of a question is that?
9: You'll understand. I was the last one to see your wife alive.
6: So I read in the papers. You're also a friend of the police.
9: Only when it's convenient. For example, I didn't tell them that Susan gave me a note before she died.
6: A what?
9: There's a name in it, a murderer's name.
6: Look here, Ken, what's that got to do with me?
9: It's for sale, Gerald.
6: I had nothing to do with Susan's death.
9: Oh, of course, but who's going to believe it?
6: Does that note give my name? Is that what Susan's done to me?
9: I'll be in my apartment until 7:10, Gerald. You're going to inherit a lot of money. I'm sure you'll want a partner to help you enjoy it.
3: You've certainly got your nerve with you, Mark.
9: I've also got you for protection, Cap. Now we'll just do a repeat performance on Robert Ward. And then we'll go down the line. Claire Ellis and Pierce Carlton. One of them's liable to bite.
10: Susan?
9: Stay in that other room, Cap, and don't wait for gunfire.
3: Don't worry about me, kid.
9: Mm. Yes, yes, I heard you the first time. Hello, Miss Ellis. Come right in. Would you mind if I called you Claire?
4: I want that letter, Mr. Kent.
9: You wouldn't mind. And I thought this is the beginning of a beautiful friendship.
4: All I want from you is that letter. I've got a gun in my handbag, and I'm not afraid to use it.
9: I didn't think you would be. How much money did you bring?
4: I didn't bring any. Well, Mr. Kent?
3: I've got the answer, lady, and I'll take the handbag, too.
4: I didn't kill Susan. Now, please, give me a chance to explain.
3: Sure, sure. Come on.
4: No, no. Pierce told Susan that he wasn't going to marry her. And I know she put his name on that letter.
3: You don't have to protect that guy anymore.
4: He told me the whole story the day after Susan died, about her threat and why she threatened him. I made him tell me.
3: Yeah, let's go.
4: No, no, no, please.
9: Hmm? Somebody wants to come in here, Cap.
3: Another one?
9: Here's a magazine. Take Claire into that other room and read the advertisements to her.
3: Yeah, come on, you. When that guy works in a case, you never know what's going to pop next.
9: Coming.
10: Oh. Get out of my way, Kent.
9: With pleasure, but I'd be glad to do it, even if you didn't have a gun. Mr. Ward?
10: Are you alone?
9: Now that you're here, practically.
10: I don't trust you. Put up your hands and walk toward that other room.
9: Oh, you're kidding, aren't you?
10: Move along. I'm not going to waste any time on you.
9: All right, but since when do blackmailers work with an audience?
10: Just walk directly in front of me and into that room.
9: I'm in.
10: You're a bigger fool than I thought, Mr. Kent. You should have protected yourself with a lie.
9: Well, we all make mistakes, Mr. Warren.
10: You've made your last one. I'm going to kill you.
9: Don't you want that letter?
10: I'll find it later, or I'll burn your apartment out of existence. I've got a right to my share of Susan's estate, and the law won't take it away from me now.
9: So it was you who killed her?
10: Of course. I needed money for my business, and she refused to lend it to me, the fool. No intelligence, or she'd have known I was prepared for every emergency.
9: Yes, I sort of had that figured out.
10: This box of pills. Pickup pills. Mm. A wonderful tonic. Unfortunately for Susan, the one I let her pick was atropine.
9: Don't look now, Mr. Ward, but there's a man behind you.
3: Drop that gun.
11: Drop it. Captain McNair.
3: Yeah, with bracelets you can't buy at Tiffany's.
9: You should have looked when I told you, Mr. Ward.
3: What? Sure. Now, Mark, it gets me how you figured this whole thing out.
9: I'm a dreamer. Would you like to take care of my old hat now?
3: Your old hat? What do you expect me to do with it?
9: We said you were going to eat it, didn't you?
3: Oh, yeah. But I said I'd buy you a new one first. Well, a deal's a deal, but I hope you won't mind waiting. I know I won't mind.
12: And so closes tonight's Crime Club book, Death at 710, based on a story by H.F.S. Moore. Stedman Coles did the radio adaptation. Roger Bauer produced and directed. Raymond Edward Johnson played the part of Mark Kent. Helen Shields was Susan Ward Steele. Cameron Prudhomme was Captain McNair. Ted Osborne played Gerald Steele. Eleanor Phelps was Claire Ellis. King Calder was Pierce Carlton. And Reese Taylor was heard as Robert Ward. Oh, I beg your pardon. Hello? I hope I haven't kept you waiting. Yes, this is the Crime Club. I'm the librarian. Yes, come over a week from tonight. Good. We have the very exciting story of a night that was made for fun and remade for murder. It's called Coney Island Nocturne. In the meantime? Well, in the meantime, there is a new Crime Club book available this week and every week at bookstores everywhere. Yes, it's available now. Fine. And we'll look for you next week.
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1: Los Angeles police calling all cars. Attention all cars. Broadcast 266 regarding a murder. Be on the lookout for three suspects, described as about 16 years of age. Last seen heading east on Highway 66. These boys are armed and dangerous. That's all. Rosenquist.

0: At the recent Pan-American Conference in Lima, Peru, 20 of the 21 republics were in agreement, almost from the first. But that wasn't enough. They didn't sign any declaration of solidarity until every delegation was ready, because it had to be unanimous in order to be effective. In a way, that situation is paralleled by our December test of listener loyalty, now rapidly drawing to a close. A large percentage of you have rallied to our friendly request that you make one visit to the Rio Grande station in your neighborhood, and your response in recent weeks has been heartening to watch. What you purchased, or how much it cost, wasn't important. It was the principle involved. At the same time, there are some of you friends of Calling All Cars, and we know you are friends because you seldom miss a program, who either missed the announcement or have been putting off your errand of loyalty. And there's only one day remaining in which to join Rio Grande's vast army of friends in showing our generous sponsor who puts the bills to give you this program a unanimous vote of confidence in the program, members of the cast, and myself. Will you call on your nearest Rio Grande dealer tomorrow? It will be your last opportunity in 1938, and buy one quart of Rio Lube or some cracked gasoline to demonstrate in the most practical way you could employ your allegiance to Calling All Cars. The story we are to hear tonight has been taken from the confidential files of the District Attorney of Los Angeles County. We have therefore asked District Attorney Buren Fitz to open our program. Mr. Fitz.
1: Much criticism has been leveled at the youth of today. We hear on every side that our youngsters are headed for perdition. Those of us who are willing to face the facts realize that much of this indictment is true. Nevertheless, I personally feel that the young people of today as a whole are no worse than the young people of yesterday. This fact, however, we cannot deny. The American home of today is not the settled, normal, old-fashioned American home of the past. Certainly, the three boys about whom we are to hear in this program would not have turned out as they did had they been subjected to a more sane, sensible home life. It is not only the habitual criminal, but the parents and the youngsters of today to whom we must bring the lesson that crime does not pay. Just how it affected the lives of the persons in our story, we shall hear as the program progresses.
0: Our story opens in a small home in Philadelphia. A boy has just come home from school.
2: Where are you, Mother?
3: Here I am, Bill.
2: Oh, what have we got for dinner? What? What's the matter? What are you crying about?
3: Oh, the same thing I cry about every day, son.
2: Oh. Was Dad home yet?
3: No. And I'm worried half to death for fear he's stopped at some saloon and is drinking up his paycheck.
2: Paycheck? Why, I thought he quit his job.
3: He's been threatening to quit for a week. But I've begged and pleaded with him to keep on working till you or I can find some kind of a job. Then he can do as he pleases. I'm through with him.
2: You mean you're going to leave him for good?
3: Don't ask me any questions now, Bill. Just go and see if you can find your father. The rent's due tomorrow, and he gets to drinking and spends all his money.
2: Yeah, I'll go over to Dugan's. That's where he generally stops on Saturday. Old Dugan cashes his check for him and shoves the liquor at him until he gets all the money back. But if Dad's there and he's got any cash left, well, I'll get it somehow.
3: But don't hang around the place, son. If he's there, try to get him to come home. If you can't do that, try to get his money away from him in some way. But get back here as soon as you can so I won't have to worry about you, too.
2: All right. I won't be long. Oh, and try to dig up something for supper, Mother. I'm hungry.
4: Oh, there, young fella, looking for your old man?
2: Of course I am. Is he here?
4: In the back room.
2: Did you cash his paycheck for him?
4: Sure, I'm always ready to do anything to help the fellows who work in the neighborhood.
2: Yeah, and always ready to shove a bottle at them until they haven't got a cent left for food for their wife and kids.
4: Oh, smart, ain't you? Well, I don't want any of your wisecracks. Now go on and get that old bum and drag him out of my place.
2: Drag him out? Has he...
4: Yes, he has. Go on back and take a look at him. He's out cold as a mackerel.
2: You dirty rat. Dad. Dad, wake up. Dad, come on, let's go home, will you? Listen, Mother wants some money so she can get something for supper. Dad, wake up, I tell you. Yeah, Dugan was right. He's out cold. Well, I'll take the money anyway.
5: Greg. Let me alone, will you? What do you want, huh? Get your hands out of my pocket, you little thief.
2: Mother said to get what money you had left, and I'm going to do it.
5: Take your hand out of my pocket, or I'll slap your teeth out.
2: No, I'm not. Not till I get this money.
5: You won't, eh?
6: All right. Oh.
5: How do you like that, huh?
6: Oh.
5: Now you leave me alone. I want to go to sleep.
2: All right. All right, go to sleep and stay here as long as you please. I don't care if you never come home.
5: And don't give me none of your lip or I'll smack you again.
2: Yes, I know you will. But you're going to smack me just once too often, and
5: mind your business, you hear me? Sneaking in here and stealing the money out of my pockets?
2: Well, why don't you bring your money home like other men do? You know Mom hasn't got a cent in the house. Don't you suppose we've got to have something to eat? Yeah, and Mother's sick, too. She needs money for medicine.
5: Boys should have respect for their fathers. Now, you know...
2: How can I have any respect for you when you act like this? All we want is enough money to pay the rent and buy food.
5: Yes.
2: I could have some decent clothes to wear to school if you didn't spend all you made on liquor.
5: You mind what you say now?
2: You know it's true. I look like a tramp. I'm ashamed to be seen at school. And it's all because you...
5: It's not my fault. I'm a victim of circumstances.
2: Oh, Dad. Dad, why don't you try to straighten up?
5: Yeah.
2: When I think of the money you used to make and the swell home we had and how happy Mother was... And you're going to lose her, too, if you don't stop all this drinking. She told me so just a few minutes ago. She's sick and tired of your drinking. She's going to leave you.
5: Yeah, let her leave then, and you can go too. Now go on, get out of here. Get out and let me alone. Yeah.
2: You're not going to take another drink out of that bottle.
5: Turn loose, sis.
2: I'll smash it on the floor if you don't.
5: I'll smash it against your head. Now let me go, you hear? I'll show you whether I'll drink or not.
2: All right. All right, stay here and drink your head off.
5: Hey, come back here with my money.
2: You just try it.
5: You wait till I get home, I'll teach you to steal it from me.
4: Found him all right, did you, kid?
2: Yeah, I found him.
4: What's the matter with your mouth? Where'd the blood come from?
2: It's a present from my old man.
4: Oh, socked you, huh? Well, if he's in a fighting mood, you better get him out of my place before he starts trouble.
2: Listen, you got him in that condition. And if you want him out of here, you can get him out yourself.
4: Hey, come back here.
3: Wait now, just a minute, son. I'll have to put a piece of adhesive tape over that cut place on your lip. The idea of him striking you in the mouth with his fist.
2: Well, I'm just glad he didn't hit me with that bottle. I thought he was going to for a second. You know, Mom, I sort of feel sorry for Dad in a way. He has had a lot of tough breaks, but...
3: Other men have had tough breaks too, Bill. But they don't just quit and let their families suffer for their misfortunes.
2: Oh, I know. And I still respect him as my father, but... Well, when he's in the condition he's in now and starts slamming me around... Well, I told him today he's going to do it just once too often.
3: No. Here. Let me fix that cut on your mouth. It's hard to take abuse, son, but your father's not himself when he's drinking. You must remember that.
2: Yeah. I suppose if I ever did forget myself and hit back at him, he'd half kill me. He's big enough to do it. Yeah, and mean enough, too, when he's full of liquor.
3: There he is now.
2: Put that money out of sight where he can't find it.
5: Here you are, the two of you, huh?
3: Yes. I've just finished patching up Bill's face. Not content with humiliating us in every other way, you use your fist on your own son in a public saloon.
5: You got a lot of nerve to talk to me about humiliating somebody? The idea of sending that boy down to Dugan's place to pick my pocket. If I want you to have my money, I'll give it to you.
3: Then why don't you do it? Do you suppose I wanted Bill to go into that dirty dive? I had to send him so that we'd have money to eat and pay the rent tomorrow.
5: I'll pay the rent. I'm the head of this family.
3: You wouldn't have had a dollar left if Bill hadn't taken it away from you while you were in a drunken stupor.
5: Yeah.
3: And you wouldn't be home until midnight if you had a cent left to buy any more of Dugan's rotten liquor.
5: You're smart, ain't you?
3: You, the head of this family.
5: Yeah.
3: You were once, yes, when you were a respectable businessman and your wife and child had a decent home.
5: I don't want to hear none of your preaching.
3: You won't have a chance to hear it after today. I've had all I can stand of you, George Trent. I've stuck to you through your bad luck as well as the good. And now...
5: Now what?
3: Now I'm through.
5: Yeah.
3: I can't stand any more. I'm leaving you.
5: You're leaving me, are you? This is all your fault, you meddling brat. I told you, when you left Dugan's, I'd attend to you when I got home, and now I'm going to do it.
2: Look out now, Dad. You're drunk and you don't know what you're doing.
5: Yes, sir. You know what I'm doing for. I'm through with you.
3: You let Bill alone.
5: I'll teach him to make trouble in my
3: home. No, I say, you shan't
5: you
3: do it.
5: You turn loose in my armor, I'll give you some of the same thing.
2: You just try that. You put your hands on her and
5: do
2: I'll...
5: What?
2: I'll break your head with this chair.
5: Oh, yeah?
3: Please, Bill.
5: Turn loose my armor,
3: no.
5: There.
3: No, I won't do
5: you
3: it.
5: You won't, eh? Well, maybe this will teach you not to interfere in my business.
2: You dirty, low-down rat!
3: Oh, Bill. What have you done to him?
2: I told him not to lay his hands on you.
3: You've hurt him. Hurt him badly.
2: I don't care how bad he's hurt. He had it coming to him.
7: police gone yet, Mom?
3: No. They're in the kitchen.
7: In the kitchen? What are they doing there?
3: Investigating. They don't believe the story we told them about your father falling and striking his head on the sink.
7: But did you find out why they came here? I mean, how they found out about Dad?
3: Yes. The doctor told them the case looked suspicious. Bill, you've got to leave here at once.
7: Leave? Why?
3: Your father's hurt worse than we thought. I'm afraid the police are going to arrest you.
7: Well, all right, let them arrest me. Gee, I guess a boy's got a right to protect his mother when his drunken father starts to slam her around.
3: No, Bill, I couldn't stand it. I'm on the verge of a nervous breakdown now, and if they put you in jail...
7: All right, Mom. I'll go.
3: Here's the money you took from your father today.
7: Oh, but that's for next month's house rent.
3: There won't be any house rent to pay next month. Here. Take it and use it for your railroad fare.
7: Well, where do you think I ought to go?
3: To your Aunt Margaret in Los Angeles. I'll send her an airmail letter explaining everything. But now hurry. Pack a few things in your suitcase and slip out the window before the police come in here to question you.
2: What do you do at night?
8: Oh, I got plenty to do at night. You see, I'm in my senior year at high school here, and boy, they sure do pile of homework on me, too.
2: Boy, you sure do lead an exciting life.
8: Well, why? What do you do?
2: You'll be surprised. Hey, Johnny, shoot me that old fastball.
9: Yeah.
2: Attaboy.
9: Boy, that was a...
2: Say, why don't you meet Johnny and me tonight and really have some fun?
8: Well, I...
2: But... What's the matter? Can't you leave the house?
8: Oh, sure. I can go anywhere I want to. Jiminy, my aunt's always asking me why I don't meet some of the fellas and go out sometime. She doesn't like me to stick around the house so much, but... Well, you see, I've only been out here in California about 2 months, and I don't know many people.
2: Where'd you come from?
8: Philadelphia.
2: You from Philly?
8: Yeah.
2: Gee, so am I.
8: Yeah?
2: Yeah, that's Johnny's hometown, too. That's why me and him are such good pals. Hey, Johnny, come here.
8: Well, how long have you fellas been going to school here?
2: Oh, we don't go to school. We just wandered over here and started playing catch when we saw a couple of guys drop the ball and gloves.
10: What do you want, Dick?
2: Here's another guy from Philly.
10: Yeah? What's his name?
2: I don't know. I ain't bothered to ask him.
8: Oh, my name's Trent. Bill Trent.
10: Okay. I'm Johnny Rutledge.
2: And I'm Dick Morrow. He thought because we was playing catch on the grounds here that we went to school.
10: I should say not. Our school days are over.
8: Over? You mean you've graduated?
2: No, he means we've quituated.
8: Oh.
2: We left school 6 months ago in Philadelphia when we decided to see the world.
10: Yeah, and we've been tourists ever since.
8: Gosh, you must have lots of money to travel around like that. What kind of work do you do?
2: Work. You hear that, Johnny? What do we want to work for?
8: Well, I don't know, but if I wasn't living with my aunt, I'd sure have to work. Gee, as it is, I don't get any spending money. Unless it's just a little change to go to a picture show once in a while.
10: Yeah, how do you like it out here?
8: It's all right, I guess, but you see, my mother's back in Philadelphia. I'd whole lot rather be with her.
2: Is your aunt good to you?
8: She's all right, but I don't have anybody to pal around with.
10: Well, how about your uncle? Can't you go places with him?
8: My aunt's husband, you mean?
10: Yeah.
8: Oh, they've been separated for years. But she's still young enough to enjoy beach parties and swimming and things like that.
2: Well, then why don't you go along with her?
8: Because she doesn't want me to. She's always got some fella on the string, and I'd just be in the way. So I either stay at home or go to the picture show by myself.
10: Yeah, no wonder you'd rather be back with your mother in Philly.
8: Yeah, and I'm going back, too, just as soon as I can.
10: Tell you what you do, Bill.
8: Yeah?
10: You meet me and Dick tonight at 4th and Broadway, and we'll show you a little excitement.
8: 4th and Broadway?
10: Yeah.
8: Okay, I'll be there. Uh-oh, there's the bell. I gotta go to class now. Oh, say, what time shall I meet you?
10: About 8 o'clock.
8: 8 o'clock. Okay, I'll be there. So long, fella.
10: So long.
11: So long.
7: What's the matter, Aunt Margaret? You've hardly eaten anything.
3: I'm not hungry tonight, Bill.
7: You're worried about something, aren't you?
3: I had a letter from your mother today.
7: Bad news?
3: Very bad.
7: Is mother sick?
3: No. She isn't sick. It's your father.
7: Oh. Still drinking and making Mom's life miserable, is he?
3: Your father is dead, Bill.
7: Dead's... Dead?
3: Your mother sent this special delivery airmail letter yesterday. It just passed away when she wrote it.
7: But I thought he was getting better. In her last letter, Mom said he was...
3: I know. She didn't want to worry you. She never did tell you the worst, Bill.
7: What do you mean?
3: Your father never left the hospital. Never recovered from the accident. The blow on the head.
7: Oh, no. No, you mean that I'm responsible for...
3: The police think your mother is to blame. They've arrested her and charged her with manslaughter. She told them she struck your father.
7: But they can't do that. She didn't have anything to do with it.
3: She's trying to protect you. She told the police that she was entirely responsible.
7: I'm going home, Aunt Margaret. I'm going tonight.
3: But how will you get there? You haven't any money.
7: Listen, Can you loan me enough for railroad fare? I'll pay it back just as soon as I can get...
11: I'm sorry, Bill. You know how hard it is for me to make ends meet. I just barely have enough to get by each week. Maybe you could wire your mother, and she could borrow the money from some of her friends.
7: No. No, I've caused Mother enough worry as it is. No, never mind. I'll get there somehow. I better go up and pack my things.

0: Gee, it's swell of you and Dick to go along with me, Johnny. You know, I never rode a freight train in my life, and, well, if you hadn't been willing to come along and help me out, I don't know how I'd ever get home.
1: Oh, forget it. We're pals, ain't we? We was figuring on going back next week anyhow.
2: Yeah, besides, it's just like we told you. We're tired of this town, and Philadelphia sounds mighty good to us. We've been away from home longer than you have.
1: Now, keep in the shadow of these boxcars, Bill, and stick close to Johnny and me.
2: Yeah, and if anything happens and we take it on the run, you just follow us and keep your mouth shut. You understand?
1: Oh, yeah, sure, I understand, but...
0: Well, I don't understand why you're carrying that gun. Now, look, I don't want to get mixed up in a shooting scrape. I'm in enough trouble now.
1: You ain't going to get no trouble as long as you do what we tell you.
0: But what are you carrying the gun for?
1: So we can bluff our way through in case we run into any tramps or other bums in one of the cars. Sometimes they try to throw us off the train
3: and
1: then
3: Dick,
1: you don't...
3: You and Bill come over here and see what I found.
1: Yeah? What is it?
3: A car loaded with canned goods and the seal on the door was already broken.
1: Oh, yeah? You wouldn't kid us, would you? Come on, Bill, crawl in.
0: Hey, this is risky, ain't it? If they catch us in an empty car, it'll be bad enough, but if we're...
1: Go on, crawl in. You don't know how lucky you are.
4: At least you can eat till you get arrested.
3: Oh, shut up, Dick. Ain't he gonna have enough trouble with the cops when he gets home? Don't keep rubbing it in.
1: Hey, fellas, quick, here comes somebody.
4: Get back in the car, Bill, and keep quiet.
3: That's a yard detective. I can tell by the way...
5: Hey, you, come out of that car.
4: Get your gun ready, Johnny.
1: Gun? No, you said you only had that to scare off tramps.
4: Get down.
1: But this man's a detective. He's an officer. You can't shoot.
5: Get out of there. You're all under arrest.
4: He's coming for us, Johnny. If they ever get us in a police station, you know what it means.
3: Yeah, this Dick will never take us in a police station.
5: Are you coming out, or do we have to come in and get you?
1: He'll arrest us all.
3: Yeah, wait and see if he does. Come on.
4: When you hit that ground, Bill, you'll want to be running. Follow me and Johnny, and don't pay no attention to that copper. Let's go now.
5: Stop right where you are. Stop, I say.
1: He's shooting at us. Duck in between these cars. Let him have it, Johnny.
3: Try to plug me, will you, copper? I'll show you.
1: He's shooting while he runs.
3: Yeah, and I'm going to stop him from doing both.
1: You got him. He's down, flat on his face.
0: You killed him, Johnny.
3: Yeah, what of it? He was trying to plug us, wasn't he? Come on now. Take it on the land before the rest of the cops get here.

0: I'm going to stop over there by the highway and try to hitch a ride home.
1: Oh, no, you ain't. You're sticking right with us.
0: But you said the police would be expecting you to head north and you was going to fool them and go back to Los Angeles.
2: And that's just what we are
1: going
2: to do.
1: And you're going with us.
0: Oh, no, I'm not.
1: Don't stop here, you fool. You want them railroad cops to grab you?
0: I'm going to Philadelphia, Johnny.
1: Now get this, Bill, and get it straight. I don't know whether you'd squeal about me plugging that cop or not, and I ain't taking no chances.
0: I'm no squealer.
1: I still say I ain't taking no chances. Cops have their own ways of making guys talk, and if they ever get their hands on
0: you... Wait a minute. Told you fellas my mother was under arrest in Philly for a crime she didn't commit, and that's why I'm going home.
2: You can go after me and Johnny find a safe hideout.
0: You're not telling me when I'm going home. Do you think I'm going to let my mother sweat in jail just because you fellas want me to?
2: Look, Johnny, there's a car stopping over there.
1: Duck down. Maybe a patrol car. There'll be a dozen of them looking for us.
2: No, it ain't a police car. See? That guy's getting out. He's fixing something on a running board.
1: Yeah, a tourist, maybe. We'll take a chance. Come on. We'll go back to Los Angeles.
0: Not me. I'm going to Philadelphia.
1: So I got to get tough with you, huh?
0: Hey, take that gun out of my ribs.
1: And head for that car over there and make it snappy.
0: All right. All right, you've got me. Let's go.
1: And if you think I won't plug you, you just open your trap about what I've done to that yard detective.
2: We gotta do this job quick, Johnny. We can't be seen standing here talking to that guy.
1: Leave it to me. Having a little trouble, mister?
3: Yeah? Oh, hello. No, not much trouble. I came near losing a couple of my suitcases off the running board.
1: Oh, you got them fixed now?
3: Yeah. Tied on good and tight. There. This boulevard will take me straight into Los Angeles, won't it?
1: Yeah, it'll take us all straight into Los Angeles.
3: What?
1: Get in the back seat.
3: Hey, what's
1: going
3: on?
1: Shut up. Don't ask no questions. Just get in and hurry.
2: I'll drive, Johnny.
3: Now, see here, young
1: get
3: man.
1: Get in before I drill you. File in there with him, Bill.
2: Keep your eye on him, too, Johnny.
1: I'll watch him. Get going. And don't drive too fast.
4: Attention all cars, be on the lookout for three boys, 18 to 20 years of age, driving a Plymouth sedan, 3X-ray-1-7-6, 3X-1-7-6. This car was stolen and the owner slugged and left on the highway. These boys are thought to be the same that killed a railroad detective this day. They are armed and dangerous. That's all. Rosenquist.
5: That fella at the filling station was telling a straight story. We ought to be spotting them three baby bandits mighty soon.
6: Yeah, and I'd rather spot the toughest con from Alcatraz. Give an 18-year-old boy a gun, get him cornered, and he'll shoot quicker than grease lightning.
5: Uh-oh. What do I see?
6: You tell me. What do you see?
5: Didn't that chap at the filling station say that the radiator on that Plymouth had a bad leak?
6: Yeah. Oh, yeah. Yeah, I see what you mean.
5: Let's go get him.
6: Of course, there may be more than one car with a leaky radiator on this highway.
5: They're either traveling mighty fast or they're not very far ahead of us. That little trickle of water hasn't been on the road very long. There it is, Mitch. 3X176.
6: Hey, they're slowing down, pulling over the side of the road. There's something funny about this, Joe. I don't see anybody in the car except the driver.
5: The other two are probably hiding in the back of the car, getting ready to shoot it out with us.
6: Well, we'll know in a second they've stopped. Get ready for them.
5: Nice of you to stop and wait for us, son. Now get your hands up.
0: Yes, sir, they're up. You can have the car. I didn't mean to steal it. I was just trying to get home.
5: Well, you're just going to jail now.
0: No, I've got
5: to
0: go home, I tell you.
5: You may not know it, son, but you've changed your address. Go ahead, Mitchell. I'll drive this car. I want to show this young man the way to his new home.
7: Well, I hope you can break him, Captain Wallace. Reeves and I worked on him for about 3 hours this morning. We can't get a thing out of him.
8: Just says he wants to go home, huh?
7: Says he's got to get home.
8: And he lied about his name and also about where he lived. Well, bring him in. I'll see what I can do.
7: If you don't mind my suggesting it, Captain.
8: Yeah?
7: The boy's practically a nervous wreck.
8: Yeah, I'll go easy on him. Bring him in.
7: Yes, sir. Come on in, son. I'll run over to the hospital now, Captain, and have a talk with the owner of the car.
8: All right. Hello, Bill. Sit down. What's your last name?
0: My name's George Malcolm.
8: Now, we may as well start off right, son, and the right way is to tell the truth. Your name's not George Malcolm, and you don't live in Pittsburgh. We have a telegram here which states you're Bill Trent, and you live in Philadelphia.
0: How'd you find out?
8: Simplest thing in the world. If you look at the label on the inside of your overcoat, you'll see the name of the store in Philadelphia where you bought it.
0: Yeah. Yeah, I see. And I forgot about writing my name on the label inside the pocket. I guess I'm not very smart, or I'd have torn that out, huh?
8: No, you're not very smart, Bill, or you'd open up and tell us what you know. Be a lot better for you.
0: Look, Captain, I said I wasn't smart, but you fellas take me for a fool. Tell you what I know and stay in jail for 10 years, maybe? No. No, I'll tell you nothing. If you can keep me here for the rest of my life just because I won't talk, well, then you'll have to do it.
8: You got the wrong end of that match in your mouth, Bill. Here's a couple of fresh ones. Chew on them for a while.
0: Oh, wait till they talk to the man that owns the car. He'll tell you I didn't hold him up. He'll tell you I didn't steal the car.
8: You were found driving the car.
0: Well, sure, I was driving it. Sure I was, but I was trying to get away from...
8: From whom?
0: Well, I can't tell you.
8: Then I'll tell you. First, you may as well know we've already talked to Mr. Barry, the man who owns the car, and we know you didn't hold him up. We also know that one of the other boys forced you in the back seat with Mr. Barry and held a gun on both of you. Now, you were trying to get away from those other two boys, Bill, weren't you?
0: Sure. Sure I was.
8: Who were they?
0: I can't tell you.
8: How'd you happen to be with them when they held up Mr. Barry and stole his car?
0: I can't tell you that either.
8: Were you with them when they killed the railroad detective?
0: I won't tell you anything. You're trying to make a rat out of me. You want me to be a squealer, don't you? But I won't do it. You can't make me.
8: You're going to let your mother stay in jail because you want to protect a couple of murderers, huh?
0: I told you I've got to get home.
8: The Philadelphia police say your mother's accused of killing your father.
0: She didn't do it. She's innocent. Why don't you let me out of here so I can go home and clear my mother's name?
8: Why don't you clear your own name?
0: Well, because... Well, don't you see? Johnny and Dick were trying to help me get home when all this trouble's happened. I can't turn on them now.
8: You're a bigger fool than I took you for, Bill. Those other two boys were framing you from the start.
0: No. No, I won't believe that. We were trying to steal a ride on the freight train, but I had to get home somehow, and listen, that cop didn't have no right to shoot at us just because
8: Happen to be in Mr. Barry's car alone?
0: Well, the other boys hopped out, see? Right after Johnny slugged Mr. Barry and threw him from the car and...
8: Yes, go on.
0: They told me to go on to Philadelphia and keep my mouth shut, and I was worried about Mother, and I guess I just turned the car around and started for home.
8: No, take it easy, son.
0: Listen, my mother didn't kill Dad. Honest, she didn't. I did it. Do you hear? I did it. She's taking the blame to save me, but I didn't mean to kill him. See, he was beating me, and then he turned and hit Mother, and I slammed him with a chair. And, well, why don't you let me go home so I can help her?
8: Where are Dick and Johnny now?
0: I don't know.
8: They tried to frame you with a car, Bill. They knew you'd be caught driving it. Now, where are they hiding?
0: I don't know, I tell you.
8: Why, they even left the gun in the car so you'd be accused of the murder of that yard detective. Now, where are those boys hiding?
0: I don't know where they are. I don't care where they are. I'm not worrying about them. I'm only thinking about my mother. I've got to get to her. Can't you understand that? I've got to help her.
8: You know where the boys lived here in Los Angeles?
0: Yes.
8: Did they tell you where they lived in Philadelphia?
0: Yes.
8: Will you help us to find them?
0: Well, will you help me to get to my mother?
8: If you'll tell us the truth, we'll help you.
0: All right, I'll tell you. I'll tell you everything.
9: Now, District Attorney Fitz.
10: Bill Trent told all he knew. He was returned to Philadelphia, where he was able to clear his mother of the charge against her. He gave full cooperation to officers in the apprehension of Rutledge and Dick Morrow. They were arrested, returned to Los Angeles, and tried for the shooting of the railroad detective. Both received sentences in San Quentin Prison, where they are learning bitterly that crime does not pay.
9: Thank you, Mr. Fitz. Now, just a reminder that tomorrow is the last day of the December test of loyalty. So don't forget your friendly gesture to the cast, the sponsor, and myself by seeing your Rio Grande dealer tomorrow. Tell him you're a Calling All Cars fan. Wish him a happy new year and vindicate the confidence we have in our Calling All Cars friends. And now, Mel Williamson, your writer and producer, Bill Hatch and his orchestra, your cast, and Jack Edwards, who played the part of Bill Trent, join me in wishing you a happy new year.

Los Angeles Police calling all cars, attention all cars, to cancellation of broadcast 266 regarding a murder. Suspects in this case are now in custody. That's all, Rose.

0: Next week at this time, Rio Grande will present the case of the grass skirt. 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
13: Crime does not pay.
14: I don't like it, I tell you. I don't like it.
15: Me neither. This ain't no hideout worth the dough.
16: Give me the creep.
17: All right, so it's not the Waldorf, but the food's good.
18: I'm sick of the lot of you. Something goes wrong, you whine like sick puppies.
16: Well, it was your idea in the first
18: place.
16: Stay
18: out of this, you excess baggage.
17: Now, Mary, the kids have a right to beef.
18: Well, maybe, but this is getting to be a habit. You came down here for a purpose, remember? We're staying out of sight as far as the cops are concerned, and you're mighty Vic Reynolds. If I told you once, I told you 50 times, play this right and we'll have Vic out of business. He'll be out and we'll be in. But you don't take over by whining. You use your brains and lead. Keep that in mind, the lot of you.
13: In the interest of good citizenship and law enforcement, we present Crime Does Not Pay. Now, Crime Does Not Pay, starring Mildred Natwick as Mary Curtis in Female of the Species. There is no honor among thieves. No one is trusted and no one trusts. When one member of a group steps out of line, the word is passed. Orders are issued from above. The orders are carried out. That was the way it worked for Jeff Curtis. His pal and erstwhile partner, Joe Tasty Martin, received the orders. A few hours later, Tasty and his boys, Rod Coy and Angel Davis, dropped in on Jeff for a somewhat less than social call.
17: Hiya, Jeff.
16: Tasty and the boys. Come in. Come in, by all means.
17: Thanks, Jeff. Long time no see.
19: Yeah, that's right. You said it, Jeff.
16: Come into the living room. Have a drink. Have a couple of drinks.
17: Of what, Jeff? The stuff you hijacked out on Route 40 last week?

0: But I believe, Jeff, this is a contract job.
1: Contract? Vic Reynolds?
0: Right.
1: We're pals, Tasty. We came up together. I got a wife, Tasty. You never met her, but she's a wonderful woman. I could disappear, Tasty.
0: All finished, Jeff. All right, Rod, Angel.
1: No, no, you don't have to...
0: Okay, boys, the back way. We'll give them a cement jacket tonight, and then the river.

0: Angel. Angel, where'd you find this caviar?
1: Place I know on Third Avenue.
2: Good, huh?
0: Oh, you can take all the red caviar in the world and give it back to the fishes. Me, I'll take the black stuff by the boatload. Tasty, real tasty.
1: Yeah, this fellow's got some hickory smoked turkey coming in. Told me today.
0: Good. By the lot. Hey, look, maybe if we can get away during the season, we could go out and shoot us some pheasant. I got a recipe for pheasant and wild rice.
2: What do we use, a chopper?
0: Yeah, that's not sporting. For pheasant, you use a shotgun. Okay, I get it. Yeah, Rod?
3: Name outside.
0: For Angel?
3: No, you.
0: Me? A looker?
3: Not bad. No showgirl, but not bad.
0: I feel good today. Send her in.
3: I thought maybe you'd want to know her name first.
0: Oh, formal.
3: It's, Mary Curtis. Mrs. Mary Curtis.
0: Jeff's?
3: That's right.
1: You don't want to see her tasty. She might have a knife on her or something.
3: Want me to have sweetheart give her a going over?
0: No. Send her in. And take Angel out with you.
1: Look, tasty, don't take no chance.
3: Come on, Angel. You know how he is when he gets an idea.
1: I'll go, but I don't like it. Some people take awful chances.
3: All right, Mr. Curtis.
4: Thank you very much.
0: All right, Rod.
3: We'll be out here, tasty.
0: Well, how do you do, Mrs. Curtis? Sit down, won't you?
4: Thank you.
0: If I'd known where to reach you, Jeff was one of my best friends.
4: I know. That's why I'm here.
0: Ah. Some coffee? Special blend made just for me with a touch of Turkish in it for richness.
4: No, not just now, thank you.
0: What can I do for you, Mrs. Curtis?
4: Oh, I'm not sure. I wanted to see you.
0: Sentimental reason?
4: More on the practical side.
0: That's so.
4: Yeah. Happens I'm without funds, at least funds sufficient to keep me in the style to which I've been accustomed for any length of time.
0: I thought Jeff carried insurance.
4: The company exercised an escape clause. There's no proof of death, no body, no certificate. I'll have to wait 7 years. That's a long time to starve in.
0: Well, no reason why you should starve.
4: I know. That's why I'm here.
0: Do you think I had anything to do with Jeff's...
4: death? I don't know. Frankly, I don't care.
0: I don't understand that, Mrs. Curtis.
4: Call me Mary, Tasty. It's much shorter.
0: Be glad to. I'd like to know...
4: what I want?
0: Yeah.
4: It's the satisfaction of getting back at the party you and I both know was responsible for Jeff's finish.
0: Why come to me, Mary?
4: Jeff told me a lot about you. I saw your picture. I liked what I heard. I liked what I saw. You and Jeff together might have done big things. Jeff's gone. Well, that leaves...
0: you and me.
4: Yeah.
0: Together?
4: Well, do I pass inspection?
0: You do.
4: I think I'll take that coffee now, Tasty, with a touch of Turkish in it.

0: Dr. Muggs.
1: Maybe I had a reason, Tasty. I don't like people who get too big for their britches.
2: Look, any time I ever let you down, just let me know.
1: I'm liable to do just that, Tasty.
2: Then we understand each other.
1: I think we do. Yes, I think we do. Look, Tasty, I hear you've taken up with a dame.
2: What if I have?
1: I don't mind dames, you understand, but you sure pick your women close to home.
2: Meaning exactly what?
1: That I admire your taste in food.
2: Look, food and women are my business, Vic.
1: Not when you pick out a dame whose man you took care of for me.
2: Don't you worry about that. First place, Mary hasn't the least idea. Second, we understand each other.
1: It'll be your funeral.
2: I'll go to it.
1: Have it your own way. Second, I've got a job for you. The porter crowd. A little too free and easy in the garment district.
2: I heard.
1: I'll stand for a little cutting in. I like to see the boys ambitious. But too much is too much. It's time for a spanking.
2: Which one?
1: As many as you can get. Be an object lesson to the others. To a few of the outfits in a couple other cities.
2: When?
1: Soon as possible.
2: Finger man?
1: Trigger here.
2: Okay, I'll contact you, Trigger. 36 hours.
3: I'll be around.
2: Usual rate, Vic?
1: And a bonus for everyone over 5.
2: Good. It'll be a new fur coat for Mary. Be seeing you.
1: You bet, Tasty.
3: Why'd you take his guff, boss?
1: He amuses me.
3: He didn't used to be like that. What's eating him?
1: The dames, Trigger, the dames. They're never satisfied with the man they got. They always have to make him bigger than he really is.

0: I sent for you, Tasty, for a couple of reasons.
1: You have a phone. Why send the hood?
2: Never mind that. The name's Trigger.
0: That'll do, Trigger.
2: Okay. Yeah, okay.
0: I sent Trigger for you because I wanted you first, that's all.
1: It don't look right, Vic. You sent Trigger...

0: You sure this is the building, Tasty?
1: You saw Trigger like I did.
0: Yeah, I saw him. I hope we get away with this one. Yeah, too many people around to suit me.
1: That's why it's so pretty. By the time the dummies pick themselves up on the sidewalk, we'll be far away. You in gear, Angel?
0: I'm getting a callus from holding down a clutch pedal.
1: Watch a ride. Here they come. That's Porter in the middle.
2: They look like they had a real successful meeting with whomever they were meeting with.
0: Listen to him. Whomever, he says.
1: All right, Rod. Here's where they get it.
0: Hey, look at him hit the sidewalk. Like a woman.
1: Get going, Angel. Get going.

0: Yes?
1: Is he there?
0: Just a moment. For you, Tasty.
2: Yeah, thanks, Mary. Hello, Tasty speaking.
1: You know who this is. Leave out the names. Wires may be tapped.
2: He, Don?
1: Definitely. You slipped this time.
2: I earned my bonus.
1: You caught several non-competents, if you know what I mean, and I think you do. Lay low. Watch your step. It's an order. I'll see you.
0: That Vic?
2: Yeah.
3: What's on his so-called mind?
2: Pedestrians.
3: We should have waited for the light to change.
4: The heat's on, Tasty, and I mean on.
5: Up's all over, Tasty.
4: How many did you lead here?
5: None. Cross my heart. I had a tail, but I lost him by changing from taxi to trolley to taxi like Rod told me.
4: What do they want me for?
3: Everything.
0: The feds in on this?
5: Oh, it's awful. It's just awful.
6: And Vic's down on us, too. He phoned.
3: Oh, great. Just great.
4: Well, we got to hide out for a while, that's all.
6: Yeah, but where? If the town's so hot.
0: Then that's the place to stay. Look, Tasty, I know where we can get a place. Quiet neighborhood, nice neighbors.
4: That's all I need, nice neighbors.
5: Oh, I just love my neighbors.
0: Oh, shut up and listen. You three don't need to stay with us. Tasty will wear dark glasses and limp and use a cane, grow a mustache. He'll be my invalid husband, get it? Our friends will come to visit us. We'll be more respectable and the best people.
4: Hey, that's smart thinking, Mary.
7: Foolproof.
8: That's okay with me.
4: What's funny, Mary?
0: I thought of something. If the people in that neighborhood are like they used to be, you won't be getting caviar for gifts, Tasty. It'll be calf's foot jelly, homemade.
4: Ah.

0: Pasty and Mary found just the sort of place for a hideout that Mary had in mind. The neighborhood was indeterminate to the point of monotony. All the apartment houses the same, all the stores the same, all the people the same. Nice, clean, middle-class people living their nice, clean, middle-class lives. Of course, Tasty and Mary were different. Tasty was the invalid, his cane and dark glasses very much in evidence. Mary played the part of the solicitous wife to perfection, even to the point of making friends with the pleasant, gossipy neighbors. And then, the whole gang came to a party.
1: Hey, come on up here. Sit down, man.
2: Some party, I'll say.
3: Having a good time?
2: Oh, the best. Hey, how'd you like that smoked turkey?
3: Oh, wonderful. What little taste you let me have.
2: Oh, Mary, you're wonderful. What a shindig. Oh,
3: our neighbors should see us now.
4: Hey, what's somebody putting this drink?
3: We are, darling. We're respectable folks in this neighborhood. We're quiet.
4: Okay, okay. I'm quiet. Yippee.
5: Cut it out, sweetheart. We got Tasty to think of.
4: I'm thinking of Tasty. I'm always thinking of him.
6: Well, that's nice to hear. How are you, beautiful?
4: Beautiful. Say, all the boys...
2: It's no use, kid. Nothing is beautiful to Tasty except pheasant under glass dipped in black caviar. How'd the world look to you, Tasty?
6: Oh, without the dark glance, it's perfect.
3: How do you like his mustache, boys?
2: Well, it does something for him, but what? Well, I couldn't exactly say.
6: Hey, what time is it?
2: Just 10 o'clock.
6: Turn the radio on, somebody. Riley's on the radio, and my spies tell me he's talking about me tonight.
2: It's on, Tasty.
4: Hey, imagine that. Riley the commentator talking about Tasty.
2: Tasty's famous, honey. Did you know?
3: Tasty's a big man. Don't you forget it.
6: Quiet, I want to hear this.
7: And what are the police doing about all this? The Reed Street Massacre is only part of it. This man, Joe Tasty Martin, is involved in more rackets than you or I would care to shake a stick at. The shakedown's organized murder. But can he be found? I ask you, can he be found? No. The police of three continents are looking for him.
6: What?
5: Holy smoke.
7: He's been reported in Mexico, in Paris, in Rome, in Buenos Aires. More gasoline has been expended on wild chases after him than would be used in a four-engine bomber on a coast-to-coast flight. And still, Tasty Martin is at large. Something's wrong, I say.
6: Oh, what do you know? I'm a world traveler. It's Riley. He knows. Glad you could drop in, Vic. Trigger, I think you know Rod and Angel. This is Mrs. Curtis.
8: How do you do, Mrs.
3: Will
8: Curtis?
3: You have a drink, gentlemen?
8: No, thank you. This is business. You're going in, Tasty.
6: I'm what?
8: I said you're going in. Giving yourself up.
2: He'll fry. He'll throw the book at him.
8: You can surrender to the feds. You'll go to Leavenworth. You won't be in too long with good behavior.
6: You ask a lot, Vic.
8: We're losing money. There's so much heat on all over the world, half our organization doesn't dare operate.
3: And the other half, Mr. Reynolds?
8: You ought to know, Mrs. Curtis, that when I give an order, it's carried out without question.
3: Yeah, I know plenty.
6: Mary, please. I gotta have time to think this over, Vic.
8: All right, 24 hours. Go through the motions, Tasty, if you want to, but you're going in, and you know it. Come on, Trigger.
9: I met your boss.
8: Been a pleasure meeting you at last, Mrs. Curtis.
3: The gall of all the lousy, colossal gall.
6: Mary.
3: Go in, Tasty. You're costing us too much money. You have 24 hours to think it over.
6: Yeah, or else.
2: You ought to know, Mrs. Curtis.
6: Cut it out, boys. Mary, take it easy. I'll think of something.
3: Who does he think he is? He's cost me one man. He's not costing me another.
6: He's the boss, Mary, the big boss.
3: I know whom nobody disobeys.
2: They better not. They never get another chance.
6: Like Jeff.
3: Forget that. Jeff's dead. Tasty's alive. I want him that way, alive and with me.
6: I want that, too. Frankly, Mary, I don't see...
3: Maybe I do.
6: How?
3: Another hideout. From both sides this time.
6: Hey, that might be done.
2: Where will it get us?
3: Maybe farther than you think. The man who says no to Vic Reynolds and gets away with it

0: I've got to hand it to you, Mary. A barge on the waterfront.
1: Not good, even neat.
2: And safe.
3: It's so damp, it's ruining my hair and my clothes
2: You can fix that. There's no fixing lead poisoning, if you know what I mean.
4: Lay off the kid, Mary. This hole is the worst yet. I don't like it, I tell you. I don't like it.
1: Me neither.
3: Those whistles. They give me the creeps.
0: All right, so it's not the Waldorf, but the food's good.
2: Oh, I'm sick of a lot of you. Something goes wrong, you're fine like sick puppies.
0: Now, Mary, the kids have a right to beef.
2: Maybe, but this is getting to be a habit. We came down here for a purpose. If I told you once, I told you 50 times, play this right and we'll put Vic out of business. He'll be out and we'll be in. But you don't take over by whining. You use your brains and lead. Keep that in mind.
5: Evening, everybody.
1: Trigger! What?
0: What's on your mind, Trigger?
5: You got 3 hours, Tasty. Go in, or we'll take you in, complete with coffin. Signed, Vic Reynolds.
2: How did you find us?
5: We got ways. Maybe we're not so smart like you, Mrs. Curtis, but we got ways.
2: Somebody talk.
5: Maybe. Who knows, Mrs. Curtis? Who knows?
2: Somebody talked.
1: Not me, not me.
0: Mary's right, somebody.
1: Nobody talked. Nobody would double-cross you, Tasty.
2: Shut up, Rod. You know the answer as well as I do.
3: I didn't talk.
2: You
3: I didn't
2: got
3: talk.
2: Your answer, Tasty.
3: A woman's got a right to save her man.
2: You, a woman, you stupid little two-piece bit of...
3: Rod! She's got a gun!
2: Cover him, Tasty. Watch Rod.
1: Don't do it, Mary. Don't do it.
0: Hands in front of you, Rod. Stay clear, Angel.
6: Don't worry about me, Tasty.
2: Where do you want it, sweetheart? Your pretty face, your skinny little belly.
3: No, no. I'll make it up to you. I'll give you everything I got.
6: Look out for Rod, Tasty.
2: Well, boys, looks like now we're three. Tasty, you awake?
0: Yeah.
2: Is Angel all right?
0: Angel's okay.
2: I'm going to look.
6: Who's that?
2: Me. Mary. Any sign of anyone?
6: Not a thing but those whistles. It's quiet. Too quiet.
2: I don't like it. The 3 hours we're up at midnight. I don't like it at all.

0: This is the place, Davy.
1: Hey, what a joint, Trigger. Oh, what a joint.
0: Yeah, remember now. They'll have somebody watching. I'll get the door open. You stay just out of sight to one side. But cover me going in. Okay?
1: Yeah. Okay.
0: All right, let's go. You all set?
1: Oh, stop worrying. I'm with you.
0: Ain't he sweet? Sleeping like a little angel. I ain't wasting no lead on him. A shiv will do it.
2: Nice.
3: Casey, they're here. Angel was sleeping.
1: It was sleeping, is right, lady.
0: Look out, she's got a gun.
3: And I can use it, too.

0: You're the police?
1: We got the call. You phone in?
0: Yes, sir.
2: At the barge?
0: Yes, sir.
1: All right, come along.
0: I'd rather not, sir.
2: You're safe. They're all dead.
0: I looked once. The fellow with the knife in his throat. I'd rather not again, sir. I heard the guns. I looked and I called you.
1: Okay, stay here. Let's have a look, Pete.
2: All right. What a mess.
1: Not pretty, but nice. Know them?
2: This one's Trigger Jackson, Vic Reynolds' torpedo.
1: Yep. One with the shiv in his neck is the Angel. That's Jeff Curtis's widow. This is Davy Hunter. Over by the door.
2: Tasty Martin. He was in town all the time.
1: Sure looks like it. Well, nothing to do here but send for the meat wagon.
2: Something funny?
1: Yeah, I was thinking. You suppose Tasty enjoyed his lead cocktail as much as he liked black caviar?

0: Now, here in person is Mildred Natwick.
1: Perhaps I should take umbrage when the old saying, the female of the species is more deadly than the male, is applied so perfectly to a character like Mary Curtis. But if this role serves the purpose for which it was intended, then no woman need be angry over the title, because the purpose is a simple one, to help decent citizens everywhere understand that they can protect their homes and their pockets by refusing to aid and abet organized crime in any way. Men like Vic Reynolds and Tasty Martin and women like Mary Curtis are helped to power every time people like you and I put a dime in a slot machine, shrug off corruption in high places. We, you and I, can take the profit out of violence by taking a real and active interest in the enforcement of the law and the administration of justice. Only you and I can prove the truth in the statement that crime does not pay.
0: Thank you, Mildred Natwick. Crime Does Not Pay is written by Ira Marion and directed by Marks B. Lowe, with music composed and conducted by John Gart. Technical advisor is Burton V. Turkus. 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
1: Mr. Diamond?
2: Yeah? What's the matter?
1: You got to do something for me.
2: Hey, you're hurt.
1: Yeah.
2: Hey, now take it easy. Sit down.
1: You got to listen to me.
2: You're bleeding all over the place. I'll call a doctor.
1: No, please wait.
2: But look,
1: I've been knifed. I've been knifed bad. I don't think I've got much time. Here, take this. They're right behind me.
2: I'm going to call a doctor.
1: No, listen. Listen. Key or West. Get envelope to the... Oh.
2: Hey, you. Oh, no. The man, whoever he was, had toppled over on his face and was very dead. He handed me a plain white envelope, sealed with no address on it. I went over to my desk to put in a called homicide when I heard someone moving around in the hall. I turned and saw the shadow of a man silhouetted against the glass section of my office door. I grabbed a pen and hurriedly scribbled the address of Lieutenant Walter Levinson, 5th Precinct Homicide, on the envelope, stuck a stamp on it, then headed for the hallway. I was about to open the door when the shadow was joined by another one. They opened it for me. Excuse me, gentlemen.
3: Wait a minute. We want to ask you...
2: Later. I got to mail a letter.
3: Hey, stop him! Don't let him mail that thing!
2: They were both big men and could run. I beat them to the mail chute by a split second and dropped the envelope. They made a dive for it, and when they missed, they forgot it and started concentrating on me.
4: Mr. Diamond? Mr. Diamond? Mr. Diamond, please try and sit up. What in the world happened to you?
2: Where are your wings, honey?
4: You look as though someone had beaten you up.
2: No, don't be silly. It's the latest thing. Hey... I'm back in my office.
4: I found you lying here. You want me to call a doctor?
2: No, call homicide.
4: Is someone dead?
2: Certainly. That guy right over...
4: What guy?
2: Oh, Dandy. Well, honey, there was a guy. In fact, he was lying just about where I'm lying, and he was dead. Look, you can see the blood.
4: I thought that was your blood.
2: Rather than try and convince you, maybe you'd like to tell me why you came up to see me.
4: Well, my name's Nancy Lang. I want to hire you.
2: To do what?
4: I'm giving a big party tonight, some very wealthy guests. I just want someone around to keep an eye on things.
2: Well, I'd like to help you, but I've got a bit of a problem with a missing body.
4: Oh, well, that's too bad. I was prepared to pay you $500 for the evening.
2: $500? Well, so a body gets lost. Who wants to hunt a corpse when he can attend a perfectly good party? Well, good afternoon, Sergeant Otis.
5: Oh, how are you, Diamond?
2: Still breathing. Why don't you try it sometime?
5: Oh, go jump in the lake.
2: Only if you lend me one of your shoes to paddle around in.
5: No.
2: Hello, Walt.
6: Hi, Rick. Oh, no. What happened to you?
2: Well, two charming gorillas used me for a fast game of squash.
6: Who were they?
2: Never saw them before. But I got a hunch they killed the guy. Let's have a look at your mug file. I gave Walt the story and told him about the mysterious envelope he would be getting in the mail. But after 2 hours of checking the rogues gallery, we came up with nothing. So I went home, shaved and changed, and went out to my client's house, where she met me in a well-appointed library. Her appointments were,
4: Mr. Diamond, right on time. You look much better.
2: Well, I tried to wear something that wouldn't clash with my bruises.
4: I'd like you to meet Senor Giardo.
2: Giardo?
4: An old friend, a very wealthy politician from South America. This is Mr. Diamond, Mr. Giardo.
7: How do you do, sir?
2: How are you, Mr. Giardo?
4: Mr. Diamond is a private detective. He's here to guard the wealth.
7: Oh, very interesting.
2: Kind of an official watchdog, Mr. Giardo.
7: Well, there will certainly be enough to guard. Miss Lang's guest list is made up of some very wealthy and prominent personalities. In fact, I am very flattered to be among them.
2: I've seen you before.
7: Oh, very possibly. Have you ever been to South America?
2: A couple of times, but that's not it.
7: My home is in Bogota.
2: No. Well, it doesn't matter. I'll think of it.
4: If you'll excuse us, Mr. Guy, though, I want to show Mr. Diamond around the house and grounds.
7: Certainly, certainly. A pleasure meeting you, Mr. Diamond.

0: The house was my father's. He died several years ago. He used to love this garden.
1: It's beautiful.
0: Smell the jasmine?
1: Yes.
0: What made you become a private detective?
1: Oh, I don't know. I make a pretty good living. My own boss. I was a cop for a long time. I like to work. Now, that's quite a fountain. Trying to give Rockefeller Center competition?
0: It looks beautiful with the lights on. There.
1: Yes, it certainly does.
0: You're not the type to be a private detective.
1: Oh, I'm definitely the type. Sure, like everything else, it gets dull sometimes, but when things start popping, it can get pretty interesting.
0: Like this afternoon, getting beaten up. The man you said was killed in your office?
1: Well, he wasn't killed there. He just died there. Besides, how many guys can wake up lying on their office floor and have a beautiful girl offer them $500 to come to a party?
0: I see what you mean.
1: Don't you think you'd better get back? Your guests are probably arriving.
0: Yes, I'll switch off the fountain lights.
1: Why don't you leave them on? Your guests would love it.
0: My father used to sit and watch it for hours. I don't like to show it to everyone.
1: Kind of like a part of the garden died.
0: You certainly are a strange man.
1: Never noticed myself.
0: Well, I have. I like you.
1: Where did you meet Mr. Gallardo?
0: In South America. He was a good friend of my father's.
1: Wealthy politician, huh?
0: That's right. Mr. Diamond.
1: It's Rick.
0: Rick?
1: Yeah.
0: Oh.
1: I think we'd better go back to the party. I'm a fairly normal guy. Nancy was a very exciting girl. And the kiss in the garden was as nice as anybody could ask for. But there's one thing I do pride myself in, and that's a certain lack of stupidity. There was something wrong, nothing I could put my finger on, but I sensed it. Like being lost in a dark room with a loose high-tension wire. I circulated around and nothing out of the ordinary happened. By 3 o'clock, the party broke up and Signor Gallardo and Nancy were the only ones left.
2: Hey, most enjoyable party, Miss Lang.
0: Oh, thank you. It was nice of you to come, Signor Gallardo.
2: Well, I must say good night. Have you remembered where you have seen me before, Mr. Diamond?
1: Well, not yet, Mr. Gallardo.
2: Oh, it's too bad. Thank you again for a charming evening, Miss Lang. Good night, Mr. Diamond.
1: Good night.
0: Good night. Well, I'm exhausted.
1: A little beat myself.
0: You want some coffee?
1: Love it. We had some coffee and Nancy drove me home. I kissed her goodnight and left with a promise to call. As I reached my floor, I could hear my phone ringing. I opened the door and stumbled into the biggest mess I'd seen in a long time. My room was a wreck. Someone had torn it to pieces. Yeah?
3: Diamond?
1: It's 3:45 in the morning. What do you want, Fatty?
3: We fished a body out of the river about an hour ago. Died from a knife wound in the back.
1: Did he fit the description of the guy who died in my office?
3: This one didn't fit any description. Someone was very careful to fix his face so we couldn't identify him.
1: Check his fingerprints.
3: You're playing around with some pretty gory individuals. They amputated his fingers.
1: Oh. Somebody's given my room a good going over. Really took it apart. It's an odds-on bet they were after that envelope. Now, when you get it tomorrow morning, give me a call. It might tell us everything we want to know.
3: Okay.
1: Walt, you ever heard of a man named Gallardo? South American, supposed to be mixed up in politics?
3: No. Why?
1: Nothing. I met him at the party tonight.
4: Hey, what's the racket? You met this guy at a party and what? Rick. Rick, what's the matter? Rick!
2: Who is this?
3: This is Lieutenant Levinson. Who is this?
2: Mr. Diamond is unconscious.
3: What?
2: And if you ever want to see him alive again, listen carefully.
3: Okay, go ahead.
2: From Mr. Diamond's conversation, I understand you are to receive the envelope. When you do, go directly to the Staten Island Ferry. Ride on it, all day if necessary. A man will meet you and pick up the envelope. Be alone. Do not notify the police, or Mr. Diamond will surely die.

0: Before we continue with the adventures of Richard Diamond, here's your Rexall family druggist. And now back to tonight's adventure with Richard Diamond, private detective, starring Dick Powell.
1: Someone had sapped me and sapped me good. I had a dull, throbbing headache, and when I began to find my way back to consciousness, I felt my coat pulled off and my right shirt sleeve rolled up. There was a sharp pain in my upper arm, and several seconds later, my headache disappeared in a surge of heat that spread out over my back and shoulders. I tried to fight it, but it was like being on a sinking ship, trying to crawl back up the slanting deck. The ship dragged me down, and I swallowed up in the black water. The next thing I remembered was a blinding circle of light overhead, like the sun if you were looking at it through a sheet of wrinkled cellophane. I shut my eyes and I could hear voices far off, hollow, not making much sense. The light hurt my eyes, but I couldn't seem to shut it out. So I tried to relax and wait, give the drug time to wear off. After what seemed like hours, the voices began to make sense. The light was easier to look at. It was just a plain ceiling lamp. As the feeling in my fingers began to return, I realized I was lying on a bed.
2: There's a restaurant on the corner. I won't be more than 10 minutes.
1: The other man had promised to be back in 10 minutes, so I had to do something in a hurry. I kept tightening my muscles, trying to get the circulation back. I had to make a try. I wasn't sure of my strength, but I had to try. I rolled off the bed.
3: Hey! Hey, you're coming out of it, huh? You trying to break your neck?
1: He leaned down to pick me up, and I hit him just below the Adam's apple with the side of my open hand. The man choked and turned blue. He grabbed for his shoulder holster, and I kicked out with both feet. He doubled over and fell on his face. The effort had put him out of commission, but I was exhausted. I grabbed his gun, staggered for the door. But getting out of that room was like wading through an acre of glue. I made the hall somehow and started down the steps. I met the other man coming up. His arms were filled with beer and sandwiches. I shot him right through his dinner.
4: Feel better?
1: Yeah, Walt. A little more coffee, huh?
4: You really had a rough time. They pumped you full of this stuff.
1: Yeah, I'm amazed. I was out nearly 14 hours, huh?
4: Yeah, you lost a whole day. How you managed to get down here, I don't know.
1: I guess I'll never know.
4: Drink your coffee.
1: Yeah. And, you gave them the envelope, huh?
4: Yeah, about an hour before you staggered into the station. I rode that ferry all day. 5 o'clock, a man came up to me, and I gave him the envelope. Oh, I was smart. I had 3 men on the ferry and 3 men at each landing to tail him. He was a little smarter. He took the envelope, stuck it in a waterproof case, and jumped overboard. Fast speedboat picked him up.
1: No identification on the guy I shot?
4: No record. Nothing on him by the time we got there. What did the other guy look like?
1: I was so punchy, I couldn't tell much. You'll have a sore throat for a long time.
4: But they were the ones who beat you up yesterday at your office.
1: They were.
4: When you feel like it, I want you to take a look at that guy we dragged out of the river. See if you recognize his clothes or anything. He just might be the one who died in your office.
1: All right. Now, what was in that envelope?
4: Well, I had a photostat made before I took it to the ferry. Looks like part of a map. Here.
1: So this is what's caused all the trouble. Boy, it must be worth a lot.
4: Can you make anything out of it?
1: Water, section of land, and here's a longitude reading, but no latitude reading.
4: Probably on the other half.
1: I wouldn't doubt it. Well, I've got a hunch about this. I want you to send Otis over to pick up Nancy Lang, then take me over to the newspaper office and help me look at the files for something on a man named Guiardo.
4: You know what you're looking for?
1: Yeah, this guy Gallardo, Senor Gallardo. I know I've read about him or seen his picture. Hey, Walt.
4: You find something?
1: Yeah, here he is. But his real name isn't Gallardo, it's Ortiz. Yeah, look at those headlines.
4: Julio Ortiz assassinated. Rebel leader killed after plot to take over government fails.
1: Yeah, listen to this. Ortiz was expecting a large amount of American dollars to finance his army. Huh. Although the rumor is not confirmed, it was reported that Ortiz shipped $1 million in gold bullion to someone in the United States. The plane was supposed to have crashed, and it is interesting to note that the recent plane crash in which two American pilots escaped, John Bishop and Bernard Combs, were found floating off Key West. Key West? Holy smoke, that's what the guy in my office tried to tell me. He said Key West before he died.
4: Huh.
1: Hey, Walt, don't you see? Ortiz is still alive. Maybe those two pilots double-crossed him, hid the gold. That's what that map is all about. Ollie, 8 to 5, that man you've got down in the morgue is one of those pilots. John Bishop or Bernard Combs.
4: I'll have the FBI send us the files on both those guys. If one of them is John Bishop or Bernard Combs, we won't need fingerprints nor a face. We'll check their dental records, birthmarks.
1: Let's get back and see if Otis has got the lovely Nancy Lang.
5: That's right, Lieutenant. She ain't in town. She's gone on a vacation, her butler said.
1: Did he say where?
5: No, he said he didn't know. He said this Miss Lang left town about 4 o'clock this afternoon.
1: And I'll bet she's with Ortiz. Walt, when you talk to the FBI about those two pilots, have them check Nancy Lang, too. I'm going to Key West. Send any information to the chief of police there.
6: I don't know you, Diamond. We just got a teletype from the lieutenant identifying the body. It was Bernard Combs, one of the pilots.
1: Hmm. Well, here's the half of the map. Tell me, does that look like any section of coastline around here?
6: Well, no, that's hard to say. I'll have it checked.
1: You ever heard of a man named John Bishop? He's the other pilot.
6: Oh, sure. When them two boys was found floating around, they brought him into Key West.
1: Mm-hmm.
6: They was in the hospital here a couple of days. Bishop still lives in Key West.
1: Well, I hope so. He may have died here very recently.
6: And you think this here Ortiz is in Key West, too?
1: I'll bet on it. He wants the other half of that map and may have it by now. He's got to go after that gold. He'll need a boat and some diving equipment.
6: Well, what makes you think the gold's in the water? This map's got a shoreline, too.
1: Well, those two pilots couldn't carry $1 million in gold bullion. It either went down with the plane or they dumped it and then bailed out and let the plane crash.
6: Well, I'll get Bishop's address. We'll go over and have a talk with him.

0: He's on the next floor.
1: Well, I hope you're right.
0: Well, that's where he's been living. Right down here. Basham! Hey, Basham! Door's locked.
1: You got a pass key?
0: Yeah. Bishop, you... Lord of mercy.
1: Yeah. Is that Bishop?
0: Yeah, that's him. Boy, he sure is dead.
1: Well, that accounted for the two pilots. So now all we had to do was find Julio Ortiz. It figured he now had both sections of the map, and his next move would be to hire a boat and diving equipment. There weren't many places in Key West where a man could rent a boat and diving equipment. So the chief rounded up his men, and we all started checking. It didn't take long.
2: No, Captain. Party hired my ship ain't come back yet. We ain't due to sail for an hour.
0: What did the party look like?
2: Pretty girl. Can't figure what she wants to go diving for, but I just ran them to keep my mouth shut.
1: Probably Nancy Lang. Ortiz is staying undercover until the last minute.
0: Well, I'll spread my boys around, and we'll keep out of sight. And when they show up, Skipper, you don't say nothing about us.
2: Sure, sure. I just rent them and keep my mouth shut.
0: About ready for that boat to sail.
1: Well, they'll wait till the last minute.
0: Just imagine $1 million in gold, just like a pirate story.
1: Not enough killings mixed up with it to be one. Hey, hold it.
0: Is that them?
1: Ah, that's Nancy Lang. But Ortiz isn't with her.
0: Who are them two fella?
1: I've never seen them before. Some of Ortiz's men. They're probably checking to see if everything's clear before Ortiz comes aboard. We got as close to the schooner as we could and waited. The two men walked over and checked the diving equipment while Nancy Lang went below. We kept waiting, and still Julio Ortiz didn't show.
0: Hey, they started an engine.
1: I don't see Ortiz anywhere.
0: They're casting off.
1: We better take them.
3: Yep. We're going to have to jump.
1: Look out for that one. He's got a gun.
0: I got him. Jump.
1: The other guy's running forward.
3: Stop, you!
1: He's going over.
0: Well, my men will pick him, huh?
1: Yeah, I'm going below.
4: What in the world?
1: Hello, Nancy.
4: How did you find me?
1: Where's Ortiz?
4: I don't know who you're talking about.
0: Is this the girl?
1: Nancy Lang, meet Key West Chief of Police.
4: How do you do?
0: Where's Ortiz?
1: She says she doesn't know who he is.
0: Okay, young lady, I'm going to hold you for the New York authorities.
4: Hold me for what?
1: Murder. John Bishop and Bernard Combs, and we can make it stick.
0: It might go easier on you if you tell us where Ortiz is at.
4: I still don't know any Ortiz.
1: Guillardo, the man I met at your party.
4: That's ridiculous.
1: Now, look, we know all about the gold. You don't have a chance of raising it, and eventually we'll get Ortiz.
0: Yeah, we're back at the dock.
1: If you don't help us, Nancy, it's pretty sure you'll get life for complicity.
4: And if I do help?
1: I can't promise a thing, but it will make a difference with the court.
4: Julio's waiting 10 miles down the coast. We were to pick him up, then go out and raise the gold.
1: He has the map?
4: Yes.
0: I'll tell the skipper to shove off again. We'll sail that 10 miles and grab Ortiz.
1: What's your connection with Ortiz, Nancy?
4: He's my husband.
1: A dozen police officers came aboard and hid below decks. The skipper put out to sea and sailed parallel to the coast. Nancy told me all about her husband and his history as a rebel leader in South America.
4: I was stranded in South America with a show that folded. I married Ortiz. After the gold was lost, he faked assassination and came to the United States. We located the two pilots. My husband was suspicious, so I played up to the one who came to your office. I got him drunk one night, and he told me about the gold and his half of the map.
0: We've gone to 10 miles.
4: I'm glad it's over with.
0: I see a man standing on the beach.
4: Mr. Diamond.
1: Yes?
4: I was supposed to lure you into that garden.
1: Figured.
4: What I said at the fountain. I really... Oh, forget it.
1: Yeah. No sense making it any tougher. We pulled into a cove and got as close to shore as possible. Then we swung a dinghy over the side. The chief and I climbed in behind Nancy. We kept our hats down over our faces and hoped Ortiz wouldn't notice until it was too late. We both rowed and kept our backs to him. Nancy sat in the stern facing us.
4: Rick.
1: Yeah? We headed right. I don't want to turn around.
4: You're headed all right. Rick, my husband has always been good to me.
1: Well, I'm glad he was good to somebody. He sure made a mess out of a couple of guys I can think of.
4: But he was good to me.
0: Hey, we're nearly there.
3: Hello, Dolly.
4: Hello. Julio.
3: Yes?
4: The police are with me.
5: Why, you stupid little...
1: He's running for it. Stay with the girl.
0: Let him go. My men will pick him up.
1: I got a score to settle. Ortiz, stop. Okay. Well, that makes the assassination permanent.
6: Again, here's your Rexall family druggist. Good health to all from Rexall. Richard Diamond, Private Detective, stars Dick Powell in the title role and was written by Blake Edwards with music by Frank Worth. Dick Powell may currently be seen in the Metro-Goldwyn-Mayer production, Right Cross, in which he co-stars with June Allison and Ricardo Montalban. Featured in tonight's cast were Barton Yarborough, Barney Phillips, Virginia Gregg, Wilms Herbert, Arthur Q. Bryan, and Lou Krugman. Richard Diamond, Private Detective, is transcribed in Hollywood by Jaime Del Valle. This is Bill Foreman inviting you to join us next week at this time when we will again bring you Dick Powell as Richard Diamond, Private Detective.

0: California's a year-round kind of place, where each day blends into the next with a sort of sunny indifference. But the one just passed had been a little special. It was the cool, crisp autumn weather that reminded you of the East, where autumn meant kicking your way through knee-deep drifts of brown and yellow leaves, along a rutted country road that hinted at adventure at every turn. Yeah, that's the kind of a day it had been. But now, at a little past eight, as I stood at the window of my third-floor apartment and stared out over enough improved Los Angeles real estate to house maybe 500,000 people that tonight I wanted no part of, because the world was out there minding everybody else's business, while I was in here minding my own. In here, everything was in order and cozy. I could read if I want to, write a letter if I want to, or just relax with... Oh, no.
1: Is your name Philip Marlowe?
0: Yeah, why?
1: Because I have that name and this address written here on this card. I think I was supposed to see you. Do you know me?
0: Well, no, frankly, I don't. What were you supposed to see me about?
1: Who are you, Mr. Marlowe? What sort of business?
0: I'm a private detective.
1: A private detective?
0: Wait a minute. It's not that bad a racket, Marie. Oh, now, look. Why don't you come in and we'll talk this over, huh? Come on.
1: All right. Thank you.
0: There. Sit down, won't you? Mm-hmm. You look like you can use a drink. Do you want one?
1: No, thank you. I just need to rest a moment.
0: Oh.
1: I've been walking for hours.
0: Well, now, tell me, what is it?
1: A man, I think. Someone's been following me. I was followed here, I'm sure. I don't know why.
0: Really?
1: This is Los Angeles, California, isn't it?
0: Yeah.
1: I keep thinking... That is, I feel as though it should be Vancouver, British Columbia.
0: Oh?
1: I don't know how I got here or why I want to see you, but I've walked until I'm nearly exhausted, and I found that I'd written your name and address on this card here, so I decided to come and try to find out.
0: Well, now tell me, do you know who you are?
1: No, I don't know who I am.
0: Uh-huh. This man you're afraid of, do you know him?
1: No. But I believe he knew me. He reminded me of Vancouver, and that frightened me. I seem to remember I saw him a year ago. Or maybe it was just the day before yesterday. See how crazy that sounds. But I can't help it. I can't remember.
0: Take it easy. Now, you better lie down on the divan. That's it. Come on. Atta girl. Now, look, I think we ought to call a hospital and see it. Stay where you are. It's company in the hall. Maybe for us. Now, just take it easy. Hey! Hey, you, hold it! Hold it up there! Oh, great.
1: Who was it, Mr. Marlowe?
0: I couldn't see. Don't let it bother you now, honey. It's probably just one of my clumsy neighbors. He never watches where he's going. You know, the other night...
1: Stop, please.
0: All right.
1: Whoever was out there was looking for me. I know he was. I know it.
0: Now, look, honey... Isn't there something you can tell me? Don't you remember anything?
1: No, I don't know. Here, look in my purse. There are things in it I don't understand. Maybe there'll be some help.
0: Key. Address on a piece of brown paper. 8400 North Virgil. Tompkins. Does that mean anything?

0: was stolen.
1: Good.
0: But I don't remember what the picture was. Oh, please, please try to find out who I am and why I'm being followed. Please try to find out why I'm afraid.
1: All right, baby. Now, you stay here till I get back, huh?
0: I won't bother anything. I'll wait right here. Oh, I'm so tired.

0: I figured what she needed most was rest, and she was getting that fast, so I dropped the items from her purse into my pocket, snapped the lock on my apartment door, and left. My first stop was the phone downstairs in the lobby, where I found out that the Missing Persons Bureau had no one on file answering her description. My next stop was 8400 North Virgil. A half hour later, I found it. A crumbling stucco rooming house in a welter of knobby hills, huddled with other ramshackle houses that years ago had abandoned any hope of beauty. In the face of the leaky, bobbing oil wells that had invaded the neighborhood like a horde of huge, greasy grasshoppers. I walked past one of the creaking monsters in the front yard, then down a grimy hall to a door marked Manager, Jacob Philpotts, below which some neighborhood wag had penciled Stinks. It wasn't funny. But neither was Jake Philpotts.
1: Yeah. What is this? Speak up, Sporty. I'm very busy killing a soldier. What's on your mind beside your hat?
0: Okay, comic. I want to see Tompkins.
1: Oh, you want to see Tompkins?
0: That's what I said.
1: Well, you're too late, Sporty. He's gone. Blue. Flew the coop. Took the 500 berries and shoved off 2 hours ago.
0: Well, where?
1: Well, for his hometown, I guess. Vancouver. It's way up in Canada. Which is a long walk, Sporty, so you better get started. Bye.
0: Wait a minute, Jake.
1: Huh?
0: Where did Tompkins get the 500?
1: Where'd he get... Well, some classy guy gave it to him.
0: Classy guy? And why?
1: Well, to get out of town and stay out. So he does.
0: Uh-huh.
1: But first he pays back all his back rent and buys me a bottle besides. Wasn't that sweet of him?
0: That stuff over there?
1: Yeah.
0: He must have hated you. Who was the classy guy? Why did he want Tompkins out of town?
1: Why do you want Tompkins out? Well, how do I know? What am I, an encyclopedia? Hey, look, Nosey, my whiskey's getting cold, so why don't you run along?
0: I want to know who the guy was, and I want it now.
1: Oh, so you're going to stop pushing, huh? You want to fight, huh? Okay, put him up. Come on.
0: Take it easy, Buster. Take it easy. You'll beat yourself to death. Now, let's negotiate.
1: Huh?
0: Prop up against the wall, and I'll talk to you. What about a price for another bottle of that stuff?
1: I wouldn't. I just another bottle?
0: That's what I said.
1: Oh, well, that's different. That's really nice of you, Sporty.
0: Not really, kid. I'm trying to poison you. Now, what was Tompkins' racket?
1: Oh, gardener, carpenter, handyman. Nothing much. What else?
0: Who was the classy guy that bought him off?
1: I had his name right on the tip of my tongue a minute ago. A red-headed, flashy dresser, had a sort of a... Oh! Palmer.
0: Yeah, boy.
1: Yeah. That's it. Palmerly.
0: Very good. Now, one more. Where can I find it?
1: Well, he said something about running the pearls. You get it?
0: Yeah, it's a dive on Highland. Thanks, Philpotts.
1: Oh, but don't thank me, Sporty. You bought it, remember? This brand comes to $7.50 with tax.
0: Don't kid an old kid or Jake. You can squeeze that junk out of sour potatoes. Here's
1: sour
0: a fin.
1: Potatoes!
0: And have a happy hangover. Outside, the smell of the oil well as I passed it was welcomed by comparison to Jake, which made it tough to reconcile anything I'd seen at 8400 North Virgil with a girl asleep on the divan in my apartment. As I drove back to Hollywood, then down Highland Avenue, the night was still strangely quiet. Everything seemed to come in whispers. Even the hunch I had that the vanishing Mr. Tompkins had sold out dirt cheap to the boss of the pearls. Near 3rd Street, I spotted the place, parked a ways beyond it, and walked back. It was one of those dumps that dealt in bad bar whiskey, second-rate bop, and a lot of darkness. I shook off a brace of lost weekenders on my way through, made it up the stairs to the offices where a block of orange light on the floor and a two-tone conversation told me to stop, look, and listen.
2: Time, baby.
3: Alan, as they say in Missouri.
2: I have to show you, huh?
3: Uh-huh.
2: All right, Norm, I will. You're not easy to get over. I still love you, and I've missed you. So when you dropped me for your stuffy broker friend, I did a little checking up, and I found out plenty.
3: About Cooper?
2: About Cooper Gerard.
3: I don't believe you.
2: Oh, but you should, honey. You see, Norma, it's not about him specifically, but about a woman. A woman who's all wrong, who spells trouble this deep, and I can prove it. I went to work on it tonight, and things are going to be different from now on.
3: Hey, buddy. Buddy, I want to
0: get out of here. Get out of here. Go on.
3: Now, wait a minute. All I want to know is where
0: I said beat it, and I meant... Never mind, Buster. It doesn't matter anymore. My

0: presence is now known.
1: Come on in, Junior. You can hear better inside.
0: I doubt it. I'll inhibit the performers. But thanks anyway.
2: Buddy, all I want to know
0: is... Try the end of the hall, then left. It's usually there.
2: Okay, thanks. That's all I want to know. Hello.
0: Hello.
3: What do you want, mister? Make it snappy.
0: Okay. Why'd you pay Tompkins to leave town tonight?
3: Tompkins? Who are you?
0: Marlowe. Gonna answer the question promptly?
3: Why, certainly. I didn't pay him to leave town. I paid him for some work. Carpenter work. Why?
1: What's the matter, Alan? Feel the whip handle slipping?
3: Not a bit, baby. Look, why don't you run along now? I'll call you later. Here's your cigarette case.
1: My cigarette case?
3: Yeah. Take it with you. We'll get in touch later.
1: Okay, Alan. Good night, Marlowe.
0: Good night, Miss...
1: Picasso. Not that it'll do you any good, Junior.
0: That's a cute kid. Smart, too.
3: All right. Why are you interested in Tompkins?
0: Because a certain lady's interested.
3: And a lady's name?
0: None of your business.
3: Okay. Go on.
0: This key. What door does it fit, Pomley?
3: How should I know? Have you got anything else?
0: Isn't that enough?
3: Not enough to worry about, Marlowe. So I suggest that you leave. And in case you have any doubts, this thing goes off awful easy.
0: I see your point.
3: Yeah. And I just as soon shoot as not, so start down those stairs and don't look back. I bust for a couple of the boys. They'll be at the bottom to help you out the front door. Oh, and Marlowe, take some advice. I don't like your type, so don't come back.
0: Boys escorted me politely as far as the sidewalk and gave me a send-off that piled me into the gutter. It was my own fault for letting Pomley get the drop on me, but he was farther ahead of me than I figured. In fact, I was lucky all I got was the bounce. I limped back to my car, got in and started home, but something about the trio of Norma Lacasso, Pomley, and a broker named Gerard was off-center. And Gerard's connections were too strong to pass up. So I decided to let the pale woman asleep in my apartment go right on sleeping while I stopped at a phone booth. Found only one Cooper Gerard listed, and he at 8112 North Orange Drive. It was a lonely house up in the Hollywood Hills. I tried the bell and got no answer, but I knew he was there. I slipped the enigmatic key out of my pocket and listened to the music coming from inside. I stuck it in the lock. It turned, just as the footsteps inside, so I pulled it out fast and let the party on the other side of the door do the honors.
4: What is it?
0: You're Mr. Gerard?
4: Yes, I'm Cooper Gerard. What is it?
0: I'd like to come in and talk to you. My name's Marlowe. I'm a private detective. I've got a key that fits your front door, plus a little photo album full of a girl. Here.
4: Why, that's Margaret's album and her key. You found her. Where is she? What's happened to her?
0: She's safe.
4: Come in the upper room.
0: Right. So her name's Margaret, huh? Margaret what?
4: Veazey. Margaret Veazey. But where is she? I've been frantic. I just called the police. She left the house this morning and didn't come back. It's late now, and in her condition, I'm afraid that
0: something... What is Margaret's condition, Mr. Gerard?
4: She was injured in an auto accident a year ago last July, up near Vancouver. It affected her mind. Oh, but please, where is she?
0: Just a minute. There are some questions that I'd like answered first. Exactly what is Margaret Veazey to you?
4: Well, until July 9th, 1948, when that horrible accident happened, nothing. Merely a hitchhiker. My wife and I were motoring back from a vacation in Canada. We picked Miss Veazey up on the road. In the accident, Grace, my wife, was killed. Miss Veazey seriously injured. All I knew about her was that she was alone in the world, so there was no one to help her. Well, since I was driving the car, I assumed that responsibility. It was the least I could do. I stayed with her in Vancouver until she'd partially recovered and then brought her here. She's been with me ever since. Now, will you please take me to her?
0: But the story doesn't end there.
4: What do you mean?
0: Margaret Veazey's in trouble and she's scared. What do you know about a man named Tompkins, for instance?
4: Why, nothing. I don't know any Tompkins.
0: You do know a Norma Lacasso, don't you?
4: Norma? Of course, Miss Lacasso and I are quite good friends.
0: Mm-hmm. What about Alan Pomley?
4: Heard of him. He runs a nightclub, I believe.
0: That's
4: but
0: right. It's... Now tell me, can you tell me why a third picture is missing in the album?
4: What's that? Let me see. This is very strange. Margaret cherishes every picture in this album.
0: She thinks that one was stolen. Any idea what the picture was?
4: No. I can't imagine why it was stolen. All the pictures were simple, harmless snapshots. I can't remember the one that's missing, but... Marlowe, what does all this mean? What's it all about?
0: Well, as near as I can tell, there's some kind of nasty shakedown brewing. I don't know how or why, but Alan Pomley's behind it, and Margaret Veazey's caught in the middle, so it involves you, too. Come on, let's go get her. She's asleep in my place.
4: You didn't leave her alone.
0: Oh, yes, I did.
4: Oh, you shouldn't have done that. Couldn't you tell from her mental state that she isn't responsible? For 2 days she's been moody. She's been talking about suicide. She might... Marlowe, if anything's happened...
0: Come on, Gerard, let's travel.
5: In just a moment, the second act of Philip Marlowe. But first... By the time you've listened to Johnny Dollar, Philip Marlowe, Gangbusters, and Escape in the CBS All-Star Saturday Night lineup, you may be in the mood for some sleuthing of your own. 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

0: Now, with our star, Gerald Moore, we return to the second act of Philip Marlowe and tonight's story, The Open Window.
1: It took 10 minutes to get from Gerard's house to my place. I knew because he reminded me of each one as it passed. But when we turned onto Franklin, where we could see my apartment house, the word hurry stuck in his throat. An ambulance was pulling away from a tight knot of people standing on the concrete driveway beside the building. And 3 floors above them, glowing like a single ugly unblinking eye, was the window of my own apartment, wide open. Even before I could stop the car, Gerard was out and running toward the crowd.
2: Who was in that ambulance?
3: A woman, mister. It was terrible.
4: She fell out of that open window up there.
1: Did you see it?
4: No, nobody saw it happen.
3: Yeah, it's bad, brother. They say she'd been laying here on the concrete for at least a half hour before anybody got to her.
4: It's been so quiet around here tonight, I'm surprised.
2: Wait, tell me, was she dead?
3: Just about. They don't give her a chance.
1: Come on, Gerard, let's go upstairs.
3: The police are up there now. They're trying to find out this.
5: You say the woman came here to your apartment, Mr. Marlowe, and asked you for help. Is that right?
1: That's right, officer. She was frightened and exhausted. When I left, she was asleep on the divan there.
2: Was the door locked, Marlowe?
1: Yeah, it's got a nightlight, Gerard. I snapped it myself.
5: And you left her alone, right?
1: Mm-hmm.
5: Well, take a look around, will you? See if you can find anything to indicate that an outsider came in while you were gone.
1: What makes you think there was an outsider here?
5: Because I don't think she fell.
2: Margaret was in mental turmoil, officer. She's been despondent. It's possible that she jumped.
5: Yeah? How many people have you heard of that jumped out of a window backwards, mister? I think she was pushed.
2: Pushed?
5: Yeah. Come here, both of you. I want to show you something.
1: He went over to the window and pointed to 5 scratches where fingernails had clawed the paint off the casing. The one that had to be made by her thumb was the lowest. It was true. She'd gone out backwards. As the officer explained that to Gerard, I stared down at the dwindling knot of people 3 stories below. Then up again at the 5 jagged scars ripped deep by a terrified woman's nails. Stared at them until they screamed at me as a sick mind must have screamed when she fell.
5: Now, Mr. Marlowe, what about this cigarette stub with lipstick on it?
1: Cigarette stub? Hey, that's exactly what I'd like to know. Gerard, where does Norma live?
2: Why, the Hillcrest Apartments on Sunset, but surely...
1: Never mind what I
2: she...
1: think. You go to the hospital and find out about Margaret. I'm going to pay a call on Norma LaCasso right now. She's the type to be jealous enough to...
2: Marlowe, listen, you're making a mistake. That cigarette stub must be Margaret's because Norma doesn't smoke.
1: But... Norma doesn't smoke. And what about the cigarette case? Hey, Buster, you better check with Lieutenant Matthews at Homicide. I'll see you later.
5: Hey, come back here, Marlowe.
1: The Hillcrest Apartments fit Norma LaCasso to a T. They were sleek, soft tones of burnished wood, streamlined in glass, and just enough chrome around for glitter. And when she answered her door in glossy green lounging pajamas edged in gold, smiled and tossed a head of hair that was almost burgundy back from her face, I knew what Alan Parmalee meant. Loving Norma LaCasso would be hard to get over.
6: Hello, Junior. Don't tell me you're joining the league, too. It's fast, you know.
1: Skip it, baby. I'm coming in. Do you mind?
6: No. Would it do any good?
1: Mm-mm.
6: Get comfortable. I'll mix you a drink or something.
1: Hey, Norma, you know Margaret Veazey, don't you?
6: That peculiar girl that stays at Gerard's place? Yeah, I've met her while.
1: A little while ago, she dropped 3 floors from an open window to a slab of concrete.
6: Oh.
1: Lay there over 30 minutes before she was found.
6: Oh, Marlowe, that's dreadful. I'm sorry. Don't look at me like that. I mean it. I like Margaret.
1: So do I. What's more, she didn't fall. She was pushed.
6: Oh.
1: Got a cigarette?
6: Well, sure. Here. Catch.
1: Thanks. Oh, just one cigarette tossed like that? Your manners are lousy. You're supposed to pass the case and let the guest help himself.
6: Marlowe, you're hurting me.
1: I'm going to keep right on twisting until that solid gold cigarette case drops.
6: That's what I adore about men. They're full strength.
1: That's better.
6: Gorilla. All right, to help yourself. The picture's there under the bottom layer of cigarettes. But why it's important is beyond me.
1: It's important to Parmalee, baby. He had you smuggled out of his office so I couldn't find it. Oh. Margaret and Gerard at some little amusement park, huh?
6: Mm-hmm. Near Vancouver, probably. She told me how I used to take her out while she was recovering from that accident. So what? Even the autographs ought to make no sense to me. Here, this one's hers.
1: Yeah, we had fun this day. This must be his, even the hottest day in Vancouver's history.
6: Now, that's it, Muscles, all of it. Now, will you apologize for these welts on my arm?
1: I don't get it. Whole deal's screwy. The only way it would make any sense is if... Norma, where's your phone book?
6: Over there, under the phone.
1: Mm-hmm.
6: Why? What have you got, Marlowe?
1: Just an idea so far. Stick around. It's the U.S. government. War assets, war assets, weather bureau, climatological records, yeah. Mutual, 64421.
7: Weather Bureau records.
1: Hello, listen, can you tell me what the hottest day on record in Vancouver has been? I mean the date. Do you have that information?
7: British Columbia? Yeah. Yes, we've got it here, I'm pretty sure. Just a minute.
8: What's that supposed to prove, Bob?
1: I'm not sure yet.
7: Yes, we've got it. Hello?
1: Yeah, I'm here. Go ahead.
7: The book says the hottest day up there was on July 3, 1948, when the temperature reached 92 degrees. Some heat record, huh? That's a nice place, Vancouver. I was up there one year.
1: Yeah, thanks, friend. The Weather Bureau has just lifted a cloud from a lady's mind. I hope you did it in time. So long.
6: You found out something big, didn't you?
1: The works. Well, aren't you going to pull a gun? They always do about here.
6: Not me. I've got concealed weapons.
1: You've also got dollar bills in your bloodstream instead of corpuscles. Mm. But you're smart, baby, so take a tip. Stick close to home. Don't even use the phone. You're a real nice, shiny item. I'd like to keep you that way.
6: Thanks. I'm going to take your word, Junior. But what does it mean?
1: Trouble. Just as soon as I can stir it up. Good night. From Norma's and the time that had gone by, I figured my best bet was Gerard's place, but I was wrong. It was deserted, so I took the next best, which was Alan Pomeroy's The Pearls. It was well after 2 o'clock when I got there, and the club was closed, but the lights were on, the offices upstairs. I parked, slipped around to the back and up a flight of iron stairs to a metal door at the top. I pressed my weight against it and very gently turned the knob, and tugged softly, and it swung open without a sound. Voices in the same square of orange light on the floor said that Pomeroy's office was open again. So I eased my gun into my hand and moved until I could see him. A pair of jackals coming to terms over
3: since
1: the carcass of a
3: Since I know your little
1: form.
3: Secret, Mr. Gerard, the proposition I'm offering you is perfectly fair.
2: What is it?
3: First, that you stop seeing Norma Lacasso. And I mean stop.
2: Go on.
3: Second, that you deliver $5,000 here to me by the end of the week. You must have got a lot of insurance on your wife, Gerard. Double indemnity, too. Am I asking too much?
2: Blackmail leaves me no alternative.
3: You're so right.
2: How did you find out that she's not Margaret Vesey?
3: Ha ha! A beautiful break. When you started seeing Miss La Casa, I began checking up on you, and 2 days ago, that checking up led me to the strange woman you called Margaret Vesey and a character named Tompkins. Ever hear of him?
2: No.
3: An itinerant gardener was looking for work at your place. Also, Gerard, an itinerant gardener who knew your Margaret Vesey, who knew her as someone named Grace, and Grace Gerard, lest we forget, was your wife. When he called her Grace, it scared her. She couldn't dope it, but I could.
2: So I see. Where is this Tompkins now, Pomeroy?
3: Oh, don't worry about him. I sent him away. He'll keep his mouth shut. He used to be a gardener on the wealthy side of Vancouver where your wife lived. Small world, eh?
2: A very small world.
3: Okay. Now, wait a minute, Gerard.
2: I'm going to kill you, Pomeroy. I knew something like this would happen someday. My wife was getting her memory back. She was beginning to remember things, to realize that she wasn't really Margaret Vesey at all, but that Margaret Vesey had died in the accident. And tonight, I pushed her out of an open window. Doctors practically assure me that she'll be dead by morning. She won't be missed, and neither will you, I'm sure.
1: Next one's for your belly, Gerard, if you move 1 inch. You, Pomeroy, come around here. Wait for me at desk. Come on.
3: This time I'm glad to see you, Marlowe. You're the lesser of two evils.
1: That's great. Well, it was a sweet story, fellas. Between you, you left out only one thing, the picture. You got it from the little album because you needed some tangible proof, didn't you, Pomeroy? And it cinched the deal because the accident happened on the 9th of July. But Gerard here had his picture taken with a supposed hitchhiker on Vancouver's hottest day, which was July 3rd, 6 days before he claims to have met the girl.
2: Picture?
1: How'd you manage the master stroke, Gerard, the switch in identities in the first place? Come on, talk! What are you...
2: It was a mistake. Both Miss Vesey and my wife were in the car at the time of the accident. The car burned. Then, somehow or other, later at the hospital, Margaret Vesey, who died, was identified as my wife, Grace.
1: And since her memory was gone, you made the switch complete and called your wife Margaret Vesey and left it like that. You know, Gerard, I hope you make a break for it. Just once, before we get to headquarters. Let's go. You too, Pomeroy, move.
3: All right, but you'll have a hard time sticking me, Snoop. I haven't done anything.
1: Oh, yes, you have. Attempted extortion, and as of right now, you just incited a riot.
9: Dr. Gray to receiving ward, please. Dr. Gray.
10: She's in here, Mr. Marlowe.
1: Sure it's all right if I see her now, Doctor?
10: After what you've just told me, I think it's a good idea. Her condition has changed somewhat. She's responded better than I expected, but she can use some fighting spirit, some spunk. Maybe you can give her that. We can't.
1: I hope so.
10: And don't stay too long, that's all.
1: Hello, Grace. I'm Philip Marlowe. Remember me?
8: Why? Yes, I think I do, Mr. Marlowe. Glad to see you.
1: Oh, good. I just stopped by to tell you that I have all the answers to those troublesome questions in your mind. You don't have to be afraid of them anymore. You've got nothing to worry about now except getting well.
8: Thank you. All hazy back there. I can't remember where I've been.
1: Now, you've been away, Grace, for a long time. But now you'll be going home soon to your friends. Believe that. I'll run along now and come back tomorrow when you're feeling better. We'll have a long talk then.
8: Wait. Who is Margaret Veazey?
1: The girl you knew once, briefly. And what I'll never forget. I went to sleep one night on my divan.
8: I don't remember.
1: You will. Don't think about it now. Just think about home in Vancouver. You'll be there soon, I promise.
8: Oh, that sounds wonderful. It's lovely in Vancouver.
1: Yeah. That's what the weatherman says. Good night, my dear. When I finally got home, the air in my apartment was thick, full of stagnant fear and stale tobacco smoke. So I went over the window to open it up. But there I stopped because I remembered standing at that same window earlier that evening. Standing there thinking how happy I was that the world was out there. And how happy I was to be inside, looking out. And then I saw again the five deep scratches on the casing. Inside looking out, huh? There was a guy once, a long time ago, who said something like, "No man is an island entire of itself." Yeah, about 300 years ago he said that. Any man's death diminishes me because I'm involved in mankind. Yeah, sure.

0: The Adventures of Philip Marlowe, bringing you Raymond Chandler's most famous character, star Gerald Moore, and are produced and directed by Norman McDonnell. Script is by Robert Mitchell and Gene Levitt. Featured in the cast were Betty Lou Gerson, Ed Begley, Lillian Bioff, Paul Dubov, Jay Novello, and Harry Bartell. The special music is composed and conducted by Richard Orant. Be sure and be with us next week when Philip Marlowe says...
1: This time it was a wrestler on the skids, a quick change artist in an alley, and a girl with an eye for angles. All met destruction because 100,000 easy bucks caught him in a stranglehold, which none of them wanted to break.

The next time you're in the woods, make sure that cigarette butt, that match, or that campfire is completely out. Only you can prevent forest fires. This is Paul Masterson speaking. Now, stay tuned for Gangbusters, which follows immediately over most of these same stations. 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

0: what evil lurks in the hearts of men, the Shadow knows.
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3: 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Boiler explosion, sir. 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
5: Submarine L-21 in distress. Submarine L-21 down off Diamond Head. Cannot rise. Emergency. Emergency. Pumps damaged. Looks like sabotage. Looks like sabotage.
7: Cruiser returning to base. Cruiser returning to base. Explosion. Explosion in after gun turret. Three dead. Six wounded. Suspect sabotage.

0: fellas, here's Admiral Keeley now.
1: Well, what are the findings of the board, Admiral?
2: Yeah, Admiral, what's the dope on this sabotage ring?
3: Gentlemen, the board has authorized me to make this statement to the press.
0: Let's have it, Admiral.
1: Yeah, let's have the lowdown, Admiral.
3: Our inquiry indicates that all ships affected by recent acts of sabotage have all been built, reconditioned, or repaired in the Sag Island Yard.
2: Sag Island, eh?
3: Yes. And every resource at the command of the government is being directed toward the apprehension of those responsible for the systematic blows at the naval defense strength of the United States.
4: Lamont Crafton, would you mind telling me where you've been for the past 5 days? I was nearly frantic until I got your call asking me to meet you. And why those old clothes, and why haven't you shaved?
5: I'm sorry, Margot. I've been at Sag Island.
4: Sag Island? You mean where they're having all the trouble in the shipyard?
5: Yes, it seemed to be a case where the Shadow might be of some use to his country.
4: You've uncovered something. Is that why you sent for me, Lamont?
5: I'm not sure, but I stumbled on something last night. It's been a process of elimination.
4: Where are we going? Back to Sag Island?
5: Yes, we're almost there now.
4: Lamont, have you anything definite to work on? It seems so hopeless.
5: You forget, Margot, that I, as the Shadow, have a certain gift.
4: You mean what the underworld call the power of invisibility?
5: Yes, and the ability to read other men's minds, particularly the mind of a man who has something to hide.
4: But you've got to find that man first, Lamont.
5: I know.
4: Do you mean that out of the 3,000 men in the Sag Island shipyard, you found the one man who has eluded the Secret Service, the police, and everyone for weeks?
5: I think I have, Margot. I'll know for sure tonight.
4: What do you want me to do, Lamont? We're coming into Sag Island now.
5: I want you to go to the Sag Island Hotel, take a room, and set up the shortwave radio outfit. You brought it, didn't you?
4: Yes, it's in the baggage compartment.
5: Good. Now listen, Margot. Tune in the wave I use as the Shadow and wait. Wait all night if necessary. Stop the car here, Margot.
4: Yes. Lamont, I know you don't believe in woman's intuition. At least you pretend not
5: to. On the contrary, I have a healthy respect for intuition. Now be careful. I have a premonition myself.
4: Lamont, can't you tell me anything more?
5: I can only tell you I'm going into that bar down the street. If this man is the one I think he is, we will have a very interesting visit in that bar.
6: Bartender, set him up again.
7: Yeah, one more round.
0: Come doing, boys. Closing time.
6: All right. Come on, Jake.
7: Okay. Good night.
6: Come on, Bill. Let's go.
0: Good night, boys.
6: Good night.
7: Holy mackerel. 2 o'clock already.
5: An hour passes quickly when a man is talking about himself, Mr. Buckler.
7: What? What have I been talking about? What have I... Say, who the devil are you anyway? If you're one of them Secret Service guys trying to pump me, you're barking up the wrong tree.
5: I'm not a Secret Service man.
7: Well, then what's your game?
5: What's yours?
7: You're not looking for a job. You're a phony. I have a good notion to turn you over to the cops. They're rounding up guys like you.
5: Sit down, Buckler. Listen to me, or you'll get us both in trouble.
7: Who sent you here? Who told you to look me up?
5: Would it help if I told you what you're thinking, Buckler?
7: Quit stalling. Who sent you?
5: It's running through your mind over and over again. I see it like a picture on a slate. You're thinking, did Arnheim send him? Did Arnheim send him?
7: You're a liar. I never mentioned Arnheim's name. Never heard of him.
5: Then why are you thinking of a name you never heard? Don't be a fool, Buckler. I know.
7: What do you know? What did he send you for? What's wrong? Why didn't he...
5: Yes.
7: Nothing. Quit staring at me like that, or I...
5: You were going to say, why didn't Arnheim tell me himself? Suppose we go ask him.
7: No, no. He don't want anybody to know. If you're in on this, you ought to know that. Listen, you. I don't know how much you know or how...
0: Hey, you two, it's past closing time. Come on, I'll clear out. Tomorrow's another day.
5: My friend and I were just leaving.
0: Yeah? Well, you'll have to go out to the alley. I locked up the front door and I ain't unlocking it again.
5: Come along, Buckler. We can finish our talk on the way.
7: On the way to where?
5: Come along, I'll show you.
7: All right. We can cut through the alley. We can talk on the way.
5: Yes, we can talk. After you, Buckler.
7: Okay, come on. Hey, come on, what's the idea? We're going down the dark alley, ain't we? Hey, you, cut the comedy and come on.
8: Your companion has left you, Mr. Buckler. He saw your hand slip into that pocket where you carry a blackjack. He saw the picture in your mind. And knowing you meant to crush his skull, he asked me to take his place.
7: What is this, a frame-up? Who was that guy? Who are you?
8: Steve Buckler, you're a traitor. You're selling your birthright, your honor, your country's safety for money you'll never live to collect.
7: How do you know all that? Who are you, anyway?
8: This is your first excursion in crime, isn't it, Buckler?
7: What difference does that make? Who are you? What do you want?
8: If you had any contact with the underworld, you wouldn't have to ask who I am. Have you ever heard of the Shadow, Steve Buckler?
9: The Shadow. So that's it. That's who you are. The man who can hide anywhere that no one has ever seen.
8: Yes, Buckler. The man no one has ever seen. Don't move. Shall I tell you what you're thinking? I see the picture inside your head. You're thinking you'd kill me if you could only see me.
9: Yeah. You're like that other guy. You can't tell what I'm thinking. All right, you got me dead to rights. What do you want me to do?
8: Stop taking orders from Arnheim.
9: Is that all? You mean you're not going to turn me over to the Secret Service?
8: No. No, I'm going to give you one more chance, Steve Buckler. One last chance.
3: The Shadow's adventure will continue in just a moment. Meanwhile, thousands of homeowners are engaged in another kind of adventure. An adventure in home heating involving the health of your family. I am referring to the purchase of fuel. You know, if you order just any kind of coal, it's a gamble. But it's a gamble you don't have to take. Baltimore families, for example, have found out how to eliminate the risk in fuel buying. They order blue coal by name. That's why the sale of blue coal in Baltimore so far this winter is 40% ahead of sales for the same period a year ago. And this is happening in many other cities. Here is real proof that blue coal, the cream of Pennsylvania anthracite, is by actual test the best of all fuels. It is the only solid fuel actually trademarked with a harmless blue color so that you can tell at a glance that it is the fuel that gives low-cost heating. It is the fuel to buy for cleanliness. Baltimore homeowners like the steady, long-burning qualities of blue coal. This is a decided advantage compared to other fuels requiring so much attention. The Glen Alden Coal Company prepared blue coal especially for home use in four home sizes: egg, stove, chestnut, or peat. 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Order your trial ton of blue coal tomorrow. You will find the name of your nearest blue coal dealer in the Where to Buy It section of your classified telephone directory under the name of Blue Coal.
9: Regal,
10: let me in, Buckler.
9: Oh, okay. Where's Arnheim? Why didn't he come?
10: What makes you think he'd be fool enough to come here just because you sent word you're in trouble?
9: I've got to see him. I've got to talk to him, Regal.
10: What's the matter with you? The Secret Service men been asking you questions again?
9: No, they don't suspect anything. But somebody else is after us. Somebody knows Arnheim is back of all this sabotage.
10: Well, who is it? Come on, Buckler, out with it.
9: Let go of me, I'll tell you. It's the Shadow.
10: The Shadow. Don't give me that.
9: It's the truth. That's why I phoned Arnheim. I got to have the money you promised me. I got to get away from here.
10: Listen, you fool. How did the Shadow get wise to you? How much does he know?
9: I'm not sure, Ivan.
10: How did he find out unless you told him?
9: I didn't tell him. But he can read your mind. Listen, you got to take me to Arnheim. I got to get away.
10: How did you get away from the Shadow?
9: He let me go. Said he was giving me one last chance.
10: You're lying, Buckler. People don't get away from the Shadow. He doesn't let them go unless they're working for him. Listen, if you're trying to pull a double cross on Arnheim, you'll never live to tell it.
9: I'm telling you the truth, Rigo. You've got to believe me.
10: All right. Maybe you are. But it just happens we've got another job for you that'll prove whether you're on the level with Arnheim or not.
9: I can't do anything more. The Shadow knows I'm responsible for all those accidents. He'll find me. You can't hide from anybody like that.
10: He'll find you dead if you don't do as you're told. Besides, Buckley, you'd like to get that $50,000 Arnheim promised you, wouldn't you?
9: I've done more than he asked already. I've earned that $50,000 a dozen times over.
10: Maybe you have. But you don't get it unless you carry out Arnheim's orders. Well, this is the last. It'll be easy for you. And it won't take you long. I'll wait for you. Take you to Arnheim's place. He'll pay you off and you can be on your way. What about it, Buckler?
9: What does he want this time?
10: It's that battle cruiser that's going out on a trial run in the morning.
9: It's too late to tamper with anything now, Regal.
10: So what? You're a turbine inspector. You're scheduled to go along, we know that.
9: Look, but how? What can I do? It's too late, I tell you.
10: I'll show you what you're going to do. You see this metal tube?
9: Yeah. What do you want me to do with it?
10: You're going aboard the cruiser and plant that inside some piece of machinery. Some place where it'll get smashed when the engines start.
9: What's in that tube?
10: Oh, nothing much. Just enough nitroglycerin to tear the turbines out of that cruiser.
9: No, I won't do it. It'd kill every man in the engine room.
10: It won't be the first time, Buckler.
9: I couldn't carry that thing into the yard. They're searching everybody, Rigo.
10: Quit stalling, will you? We know they don't search inspectors. That's why you've been so useful.
9: All right. Suppose I can get it in the machinery. Get off the ship before she sails. How do I know Arnheim will keep his word? Pay me off and let me get away.
10: I didn't come here to bargain with you, Buckler. All I know is Arnheim told me to bring you back after you'd carried out his orders.
9: All right. I'll do it. But this is the last time. Give me that tube.
10: Now you're talking. But look out for that stuff. It's touchy. Well, come on. What are you waiting for?
9: You better go first.
10: Nothing doing. I'm making sure you get to the yard. That cruiser sails with the flood tide. And don't try anything because I'll be waiting for you in my car when you come out. Well, come on.
11: Yard. Watch for black sedan parked in front of red brick building. Our man is Steve Buckler, ship inspector. I am following him into shipyard to prevent another accident. Margo, don't lose sight of that black sedan. It will lead us to the real head of the sabotage ring.
12: Buckler?
13: Oh. Morning, Lieutenant.
12: Giving the turbines a bit of final inspection before we start on the trial run?
13: Yeah. Yeah, I thought I'd have a look around.
12: Go right ahead. I have to check the gauges. Let me know if you find anything that needs adjustment.
13: I'll let you know, Lieutenant.
9: I'll show on. I'll show I'm not afraid to go through with this. There, now. Just wait till those turbines start spinning. Till they smash that metal tube of nitroglycerin. Just wait.
12: Everything looking all right, Mr. Buckler?
13: Yeah. Yeah, everything's fine. Just fine, Lieutenant. Fine.
8: Yes. Everything will be just fine. In just a moment. As soon as I've removed this tube of nitroglycerin that Buckler put in the turbine.

0: Margo, wait a minute.
1: Oh, Lamont, thank heavens you're here. There goes that black sedan.
0: Buckland, a man named Rigo. Follow them and don't get too close.
1: What happened in the shipyard?
0: Well, Buckler tried to carry out another sabotage job for a man named Arnheim. He's the man we want.
1: Did you stop Buckler?
0: Yes, but he doesn't know it. Don't have an accident, Margo. We'll be scattered all over the landscape. Oh. Careful, Margo.
1: What do you mean?
0: Just that this metal tube I'm carrying contains enough nitroglycerin to blow us to Kingdom Come if it's jolted hard enough.
1: Where'd you get it, Lamont? From Buckler?
0: Yes, he left it in a gearbox at the battlecruiser.
1: Oh, so that's why you followed him into the shipyard.
0: Slow down, Margo. You're getting too close to that car. Yes, yes. I had to stop that murderous scheme, even if it meant losing track of Buckler and Rigo.
1: But do you think they'll lead us to this man who seems to be behind all this, Arnheim?
0: I'm sure of it.
1: Look, Lamont, they're turning in that big estate.
0: Quick, Margo. Pull up the road and stop.
1: Yes. Lamont, look at the sign. Redland Sanitarium. This doesn't look like a place where Arnheim would have his headquarters.
0: That's probably why he selected it. Well, Margo, this is it.
1: Lamont, you're not going in there alone.
0: Yes, the Shadow is going to return this little metal instrument of death to Dr. Arnheim in person.
1: Doctor?
0: Yes, just look at that sign, Margo. Redland Sanitarium, Dr. Felix Arnheim, resident physician.
1: Oh, please don't go in there alone, Lamont. Let's notify the state police. We can. I have the radio transmitter in the car.
0: Good, and I want you to call the state police on the regular wavelength 5 minutes after I've gone in the house.
1: Well, why not call them now?
0: Margo, we're not dealing with amateurs. They're undoubtedly prepared against police raids. If the police blunder in there, they'll only find an empty house. I've got to go in there alone.
1: Don't take that nitroglycerin with you, Lamont.
0: Well, Margot, I must. This tube of concentrated death is an important part of my plan to hold those men in that house until the police break in.
1: Oh, don't, Lamont. You said you had a premonition, remember?
0: Don't, Margot, worry. Call the police, and in 5 minutes, which is in the lap of the gods.
1: And in the hands of the Shadows.

0: where we go?
1: Here he is, Dr. Arnheim.
0: So you have to come to tell me you're afraid, Mr. Butler. You wish to go away. Far away.
2: Yes. Yes, I know when I've had enough. And I want that $50,000 and I want it quick.
0: So, have you carried out my last instructions?
2: Yes, I have. And that's the finish. Pay me off and let me get away from here.
0: I'm afraid we must wait until we are sure of the success of your latest venture in sabotage, Mr. Butler.
2: Listen, Arnheim. Landing that night for Glitzerin on the cruiser will be traced to me an hour after the explosion. Every Secret Service agent in this country will be after me.
0: We will see that they do not find you.
2: I'll see to that myself. Listen, you'll give me that $50,000 and let me get out of here now, or I'll...
0: Or what? Keep him covered, Mr. Rigo.
1: Don't make a move, Butler. I hate to shoot men in the bank.
0: What are you going to do if we don't pay you, Mr. Butler?
2: I'm warning you. Tell Rigo not to shoot. Do you think I didn't know you'd try something like this? You think I'd come here without an ace up my sleeve?
0: Go on, Mr. Butler.
2: Just this. This little bottle filled with some of the nitroglycerin you sent me to plant on the cruiser. You know what'll happen if I throw it, and I'll throw it if Rigo shoots.
0: Mr. Butler, you're bluffing. That metal tube was sealed and could not be opened.
2: You're crazy. I opened it. Poured a little out of it.
0: Rigo. I think Mr. Butler has served us long enough. He wants to go far away. I think we should help him.
3: No. Don't. I've done everything you wanted. You can't kill me. You'll be caught.
0: Mr. Butler, this is a sanitarium. Many persons have died here. It is quite useful. The police think nothing of one death, more or less.
1: Are you sure there's no nitro in that bottle, Doctor?
0: Quite sure. I think... Now, Mr. Rigo.
3: No! No, don't!
1: Shadow. The shadow warned me. I should have listened. Listen to the shadow.
0: Very good, Mr. Rigo. This American man of mystery, the shadow, he interests me. You told me something over the telephone.
1: Yes, he got to Butler last night. Makes himself invisible. As I told you over the phone, I think we'd better get out of the country for a while.
0: Because of this shadow? He's just a man using hypnotic forces that affect men's minds.
1: Well, maybe, but once he gets on your trail, there's no shaking him off.
0: But I know something about such forces.
1: He can appear in a room without being seen. How'd he do it?
0: Some call it the powers of angels or devils. But it's the art of mesmerism. Hypnotic suggestion is very old. And certain men of modern science have developed it amazingly.
1: Well, no matter how he does it, I don't want to meet this shadow.
0: In that case, Mr. Rigo, will you be so kind as to remove that body? I dislike the presence of the dead.
1: All right, I'll take care of it. I'll be in the cellar if you need me.
0: I shall not need you.
1: Hey, what's funny, Doc? What are you grinning about?
0: I am looking forward to a conversation I'm going to have.
1: Somebody coming here?
0: Not exactly. Don't concern yourself, Mr. Rigo. This is something beyond your comprehension.
1: Okay. I'll be on tap if you need me.
0: What are you waiting for, Shadow? Why don't you speak?
4: How long have you known I was in this room, Doctor?
0: For quite some minutes, Shadow. While I'm not a master of your art of invisibility, my mind is sensitive to such a forceful concentration as you exert to cloak your presence.
4: I see. Since you sent Rigo away, it is evident you are not afraid of me.
0: Fear is a luxury I do not allow myself, Shadow.
4: Your career of sabotage is over, Dr. Arnheim.
0: I think not. I have never met a man who did not have a price, Shadow.
4: I have only one price for your kind, Doctor. Prison.
0: You could be very valuable to me, Shadow.
4: Don't reach into that drawer, Doctor. A gun is of no use.
0: A gun? That is a crude way of settling a difference of opinion. But money I can pay well.
4: Money won't help you.
0: Then you leave me no alternative. You see that little wheel set into this wall?
4: Yes.
0: I turn it, and...
4: Gas.
0: Yes, Shadow, gas. The room is airtight. Has served me well on other occasions, Shadow. You can't get out. The door is locked on the outside.
4: What good will it do you to kill me if you also die?
0: I'm not going to kill you or myself with this gas.
4: What then?
0: Just enough gas will be liberated to numb your powers of concentration. Enough to destroy your ability to remain invisible. You can't resist it, Shadow. And just the moment you will weaken, become visible, and the moment I see you, the moment I catch the faintest glimpse of a shadowy form, I shoot. The air's becoming quite heavy, Shadow.
4: Yes, but... Listen, Dr. Arnheim. The police are closing in, Doctor.
0: So, you don't trust your own powers. You had to have the police to help you.
4: In a few minutes, the place will be surrounded.
0: That is all the time I need. You will become visible. I shall kill you. And then? I'll take the police a little while to break into this room. When they do, they will find a dead shadow. But I shall not be here. This door behind me leads to a passageway which leads to a bay. A speedboat awaits me there.
4: I know about the speedboat, Dr. Arnheim.
0: You see? The gas is doing its work. You're weakening. Your power of invisibility is losing its... What is it, Rigo?
1: Doctor, quick, the police. The passageway. The speedboat is ready. We can make it. Hey, what are you doing with that gas? What's the idea?
0: Wait, Rigo. The shadow. He's here in this room. In just a moment, he will become visible.
1: But you haven't time to wait. The police are already in the house.
4: Don't try to escape in that speedboat. I have turned it into a death trap, Dr. Arnheim.
1: Oh, come, quicker. It'll be too late.
4: Wait, Dr. Arnheim. Death is waiting for you in that speedboat. A violent death of your own making.
0: No, you can't bluff me.
1: Don't listen to him, Doctor. Hurry.
0: All right. But remember, Shadow, we shall meet again.
4: I'm afraid not, my friend. But first, let me turn off this gas.
5: Search the place. Round everybody you find.
6: Wilson.
7: Harvey Davidson. You men take me upstairs. Rest of you, follow me.
6: Try that room, Sergeant.
7: Okay.
1: Captain, this room's full of gas.
6: Sergeant, an iron door there. Try it.
8: Looks like they skipped.
6: What was that?
8: It sounded like an explosion down near the water.
4: Yes, it was an explosion, gentlemen. And there will be no more wrecking of warships. It was the tube of nitroglycerin intended for the new battlecruiser by Dr. Arnheim and placed in the gears of the good doctor's own speedboat with the compliments of the Shadow.
9: You have just heard a dramatized version of one of the many copyrighted stories which appear in the Shadow magazine. Any similarity to persons living or dead is purely coincidental.

0: It's suite 308 in the Cosmopolitan building on 7th near Olive. The letters on the door say International Detective Bureau, Anthony J. Lyon, President. They used to be in gold, but the Lyons scraped them off one day and made some kind of a deal with Fort Knox. Oh, it isn't much of an office. One room, the size of a cigar box, and it smells about the same. There's an overstuffed chair in one corner with a loose spring that's a menace. Right over it, there's a crack in the ceiling. But the Lyon doesn't seem to mind. He says the place is rigged for comfort. Well, that's where I was at 5:25 last Wednesday night. The Lyon was sitting behind the desk looking at himself in a mirror. What he saw should have scared him. A pair of shoe-button eyes mounted in a head like a Spanish onion.
1: You know, Regan, I don't feel like I used to.
0: Neither do the Republicans.
1: I think I've got that middle-aged look.
0: Just the spread.
1: It's getting a little scarce on top.
0: Change your shampoo.
1: I shouldn't be getting bald at my age. I'm only 39.
0: Your addition is kind of bad, isn't it?
1: I guess it's because I got so much worry. None of this business takes a lot out of a man.
0: Takes more out of your clients.
1: They get good service at reasonable rates.
0: Well, I've heard the commercial.
1: Regan, cancel all arrangements for tonight. You're going to be busy.
0: Doing what?
1: That's the trouble with you, young man. Too hasty. Learn how to relax, like me.
0: Tell that to your ulcer.
1: Ever hear of a lady named Hazel Carr?
0: No.
1: Well, you're going to. She's a businesswoman, and we got business with her.
0: What kind?
1: Later.
0: When?
1: Anthony J. Lyon, international detective. Yeah. Yeah. Yeah. 1302 Beechwood. Right away, Mrs. Carr. Okay, there's the kickoff, Regan.
0: Who's playing?
1: You and a red-headed guy. Hop over to this address and hide behind a tree or something.
0: I forgot my beard.
1: You'll see a red-headed guy coming out of the house in about 45 minutes. Get a real good look at him.
0: Why?
1: He's the guy you're going to study, so you'll know him anytime you see him.
0: Where does Hazel Carr fit?
1: She's inside the house. After you spot the guy, go in and see her.
0: Fill in the rest.
1: She'll give you all you got to know. Now get moving and stay on the ball.
0: I work for you. How can I get off? Well, I left the Lyon sitting there and I drove out to the Beechwood address. It turned out to be a corner house stuck on the top of a hill, and it figured a good rain would wash it down the drain. Well, I parked across the street and lit a cigarette.

0: action began to suffer. A heavy guy in a trench coat had his foot on my running board. He had a big face, and he turned it sideways and stuck it in the window.
1: What's the matter, buddy? Out of gas?
0: No, my foot fell asleep.
1: Oh. How about a light? Want a light?
0: Got one.
1: Okay. Out of fluid, anyway.
0: Well, pull your head out of here before you lose it.
1: It's all right. I always carry a spare.
0: Come on, beat it, Buster. You spoil my view.
1: Oh. Peeking, huh?
0: Maybe.
1: You say maybe. I say yes.
0: All right, what do you want?
1: Same as you. You're looking? I'm looking.
0: Whose side you on?
1: Depends.
0: On what?
1: Whose side you're on. See ya.
0: That was when the front door of the car house opened and 6 feet of pinstripe gray came out on the sidewalk. His 200 pounds was topped off with a bush of red hair and he had a face to match. It had a flushed look, like a high school boy at a burlesque show. He started down the street. The guy in the trench coat crossed over to the other side and moved after him, kind of slow. Then they disappeared around the corner. Now, he was playing his hand, I was playing mine. I climbed out of my car and walked up to the door of the car place. The bell sounded like something that should have been in Buckingham, but the woman who answered wasn't any queen.
2: Yes?
0: My name's Regan, International Detective Bureau.
2: Oh, Lion's Arm. Please come in, Mr. Regan. I'm Hazel Carr.
0: All right.
2: You saw him, I suppose?
0: The redhead?
2: Rather large, isn't he?
0: The Dons are missing a bet.
2: Sit down, Mr. Regan. May I offer you something?
0: I'll try a story.
2: We'll get to that in a moment.
0: What's wrong with right now?
2: We have other things to discuss. You have a dark suit, I suppose?
0: Yeah, I got it on.
2: Well, get it pressed. You're going out tonight, Mr. Regan.
0: I'm already booked.
2: Then disappoint her. You see, from now on, you're working for me.
0: Come on, strike a match, lady. I don't like the dark.
2: You're going to meet the 710 at the Union Station. My daughter Phyllis is coming in. She's been at an Eastern school getting finished.
0: How'd she turn out?
2: Just a vacation. She's dying to see Hollywood. She should have a young man.
0: Well, I'm no escort bureau.
2: I want more than an escort for Phyllis. I want a man with authority.
0: She play that rough?
2: That redhead you saw. He thinks he's in love with her.
0: We all make mistakes.
2: But he's impetuous. Follows her all over. He even threatened her. He says he'll kill her and himself if she doesn't marry him.
0: Well, either way, he loses.
2: I don't care about him. It's Phyllis that worries me. She's so young. But I don't want her to know that things are so bad she needs protection. You must remember that.
0: Maybe she'll figure it out herself.
2: Don't let her. Anyway, I've wired her that a young man was going to meet her at the train to show her around. A nice young man. Can you act the part?
0: I'll try.
2: I'll see that you do.
0: Who's that boy out in front in the trench coat?
2: I don't know what you mean.
0: Okay. Anything else?
2: I made your reservations for dinner dancing at the Grove. Now show her a good time.
0: You're paying the bills.
2: And keep her occupied until I figure out a way to get rid of that redhead.
0: Murder might work.
2: Think about it. Call me after you pick her up.
0: Sure.
2: Now, you better go.
0: Okay.
2: Oh, Mr. Regan.
0: Yeah?
2: Here.
0: What's this?
2: Emily Post. Read up on your manners.
0: Well, I figured she wasn't telling everything, but it was her play. I headed for my place to clean up before meeting the train. It took a little time bucking traffic on Franklin. At Gower, I played tag with a truck driver trying hard to crease my fenders. It was about 6:15 when I pulled to a stop in front of my apartment. When I opened the door, I smelled cigar smoke. Somebody was over for a slumber party. A short, stocky guy with a stub crammed in his face was sleeping on the bed. He must have been having a real good dream, because he was tough to wake up. Hey, come on, buddy, hey. Come on, the alarm just went off.
3: Oh, hiya, Regan. Guess I dozed off waiting for you.
0: Pajamas in the top drawer.
3: How are you? Like a scratch. Yeah, got kind of late last night.
0: You should have stayed home today.
3: Had to see you.
0: What for?
3: You know what's a pretty crummy mattress you got.
0: Well, I'll put in for a beauty rest.
3: Yeah. Do that, Regan.
0: All right, punk, let's get to it.
3: Ease off, Pilgrim. I'm still shaking the sand out.
0: Well, get up and start talking.
3: Easy. Name's Mo. I'm a friend.
0: Convince me.
3: I'm going to. Hey, you got something to drink around?
0: Maybe after the talk.
3: Piker?
0: Who sent you?
3: Your insurance company.
0: I'm paid up.
3: I'm not in the collection department.
0: What else they got?
3: Friendly service, goodwill. Getting close to Christmas.
0: Yeah, I'll send you a card.

0: Don't want no card. Just want the pleasure of knowing I did you a service.
1: Name the kind.
0: Guys going to meet trains have accidents sometimes.
1: Santa Fe's not going to like you.
0: But I figure you will. Tipping you how to stay healthy.
1: My doctor tells me vitamins.
0: Mo says it's a wrong dope. Skip the train and take in a show.
1: I don't like popcorn.
0: It'd pay you to learn.
1: You want to tell me why?
0: You got enough. How about that drink, friend?
1: You didn't earn it.
0: Suit yourself, Peeper. But being nice is really a knack with me. I'm pretty nasty.
1: That won't get you an argument.
0: I'd even hit a guy 2 feet shorter than me.
1: Yeah, I'm turning pale.
0: That's a good color for you, Regan. Stay that way.
1: He chewed on the cigar a couple of times, and then he went out to find a spittoon. Oh, the whole thing had a crummy look, like a box of stale crackers. I tried to figure whether he was working for the redhead or grubbing around on his own, but not enough scenes were in to make it a full picture. Well, the car woman was writing the checks, and I was still trying. So I cleaned up, threw on some fresh clothes, and made it to the Union Station a little after 7. The super chief was just coming in. The station master, who walked with a slight list, took her name and said he'd bring her to me. And then I fought my way to the restaurant, and a waiter brought me a cup of coffee. He was a skinny little guy with a lot of neck muscles. I guess he got that way from talking so much.
2: Are you going someplace, mister?
1: Just been.
2: Oh, got fun?
1: It wasn't bad.
2: Sugar?
1: No, thanks.
2: Oh, that's no good for you anyway. Gives you diabetes. You know, mister, I gotta go someplace myself sometime.
1: I got a suggestion.
2: I've been working here 12 years, yeah. People come, people go. Pete Brody stays on forever. Hey, cream?
1: No.
2: It's just as well it's sour. You know the farthest place I ever go, mister? That first door to the right.
3: Are you Mr. Regan?
1: Yeah.
3: I believe you're waiting for me.
1: You got a name?
3: Phyllis Carr.
1: That'll do.
3: Well, the darling, aren't you going to ask me to sit down?
1: You can handle that yourself.
3: Thank you.
1: Where's your baggage?
3: We'll have to pick it up.
2: Are you going someplace, lady?
3: I just got in.
2: I've been figuring on going someplace myself. I was just telling your friend here.
1: Get her some coffee. Get it.
2: Okay. I'm just being friendly.
3: Yeah, I'm going to adore it here. Town full of mashers.
1: Well, you'll get along.
3: I'm much older than I look, you know.
1: Carry a sign.
3: Well, you don't seem very happy with me. I'm dreadfully sorry. You're much better than I expected.
1: Your mother thought different.
3: Oh, she's a dear. I thought at first she might pick me one of those children from UCLA.
1: Well, they'll grow up.
3: But darling, who can wait that long? I want to have fun while I'm young.
1: Look, what kind of school do you go to?
3: All girls.
1: Well, that explains a little.
3: And it's very progressive.
2: Here's your coffee, lady.
3: Oh, thank you so much.
2: Don't mention it, lady. Like I was telling your friend here before.
3: Where are you going, Mr. Regan?
2: I figured on going...
1: No, not you. Me. Me.
2: Oh.
1: To phone your mother.
3: Say hello to the dear for me.
1: I'm going to say a lot more. Now, you sit right there till I get back.
3: Oh, whatever you say, darling. I'll be making myself more beautiful.
1: Save that for the redhead.
3: Where'd you hear about him?
1: News gets around.
3: You're more my type.
1: Now, you better settle for UCLA. You don't want to wind up an old maid. Well, it wasn't appealing. Nursemaid to a junior miss, trying hard to work up a sweat. The curtain wasn't down, but I was ready to call off the show. I scratched around for a nickel, and I found the phone booth between the newsstand and a broom closet. It was some old gal inside with a waffle for a hat having a private filibuster. When she finished, I went in and started to dial Hazel Carr. That's when I spotted that redhead in the pinstripe working his way through the crowd. He had an eager look, like an English setter flushing quail. I threw the receiver back on the hook and started for Phyllis. As soon as I stepped out of the booth, the thunder broke. Somebody threw 2 slugs into the redhead and his light went out. The crowd began to gather, so I went back for Phyllis. It was hard going. I was moving against the grain.
4: Hey, watch out where you're going.
5: What?
4: Let me throw.
6: I heard a shot. Just come out.
1: Look out.
2: Hey. Huh? Hey, you. Some excitement outside. Hey, mister.
1: Call homicide.
2: I've been working here 12 years, seen a lot of things.
1: Where'd she go?
2: One day a whack chased the major all
1: over
2: the place.
1: No, listen. Hey. Now listen. That blonde sitting over in the corner with a high meter reading. Where'd she go?
2: You're spilling the coffee. Now see what you've done.
1: What happened to her?
2: Leave me alone.
1: Give it to me.
2: She went out.
1: When?
2: Well, just after you did.
1: Before or after the shots?
2: I don't remember.
1: Well, think.
2: Before. Yeah, before. I remember watching the way she walked.
5: She get a date?
2: She tried, but she said she was going steady with a red-headed guy.
1: Well, things weren't going to get any better at the Union Station. Homicide would be down there scratching around. So I used the back door of the restaurant, picked up my car, and went out to the Lions. When he opened the front door, he had a bottle of beer in one hand and a chicken sandwich in the other. He looked unhappy, like a beaver with a loose tooth.
6: Regan, where you been? I've been looking all over for you.
1: Did you try missing persons?
6: Called your place 3 times, nobody answered.
1: You knew I was working.
6: That's what I called you about. I got something to tell you.
1: Well, wait your turn.
6: What's the matter with you? In trouble again?
1: No, you are, Big Shot. Another bum client.
6: International detective never had a bum client.
1: Well, those two women just spoiled your record.
6: You've been drinking.
1: You better call homicide and get us off that hook and then turn back Carr's retainer.
6: Regan, what are you saying?
1: You heard me.
6: But it's unethical to return money when Anthony J. Lyon...
1: Oh, stop it, will you? You quit giving blood when you found out somebody'd pay for it.
6: You're out of line.
1: Every time you cut yourself, you make a beeline for the Red Cross to get it back.
6: International detectives under obligation to Mrs. Carr, and we're going to see it through.
1: All right. You hold her hand in the gas chamber.
6: What does that mean?
1: That's where she's going to be after the police get through.
6: What happened?
1: That redhead got himself a free ride to the morgue. It looks like her daughter, Phyllis Carr, called the play.
6: You're out of your mind. Look at this telegram.
1: Let me see.
6: It's from Phyllis Carr in New York. She just ran away from school with a Princeton man.
7: 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And now back to Jeff Regan, investigator, and the story of the lady with too much hair.

0: It all made sense like a girdle on a Siamese twin. Started out with a redhead and a pinstripe and wound up a nursemaid job with a girl named Phyllis. While I'm in a phone booth, somebody throws a couple of sleeping pills at the redheaded guy. The smoke cleared and Red's doing the big sleep in Union Station and my date somewhere else. The Lion makes it a Sunday special with a telegram that says everything is off. Well, it didn't take 20/20 vision to see that the girl in the station was a substitute or the telegram was a phony. Well, it was easy to figure my next move. I went across the street and I found a booth way over in the corner. I was two drinks into the house when the skinny guy in the trench coat eased down beside me.
1: Hiya, Regan. Think it'll help?
0: You get around.
1: So do you.
0: Still following people?
1: I gave up. You?
0: You got something to say?
1: I'm just here for a friendly drink.
0: Try the bartender.
1: I like conversation.
0: What kind?
1: All kinds. Bourbon and water. Now, don't look so worried, Regan. I'll pay for my own.
0: You're going to make a night of it?
1: I can't. Got things to do. Got to find a man who shot a man.
0: What man?
1: The one I followed. The one you watched. Any idea?
0: Yeah.
1: Who?
0: You.
1: Bum joke, Regan.
0: Well, why'd you follow him?
1: My business. Besides, I lost him in a traffic jam.
2: Hey, I'm Mac.
1: Thanks. Well, here's to the newspapers. Seen this one yet with pictures? All about our friend. Fine murder story.
0: No, I work the crosswords.
1: Oh, give me crime and lots of it. You know why?
0: No, tell me why.
1: It's sin, and sin is here to stay.
0: All right, you said your piece.
1: Unknown assailant fires two shots into traveler at Union Station. Listening?
0: It's an old story.
1: Think so?
0: He got his red hair dirty on the floor.
1: Wrong caper.
0: Well, I'll catch up later.
1: This guy was different.
0: How?
1: Bald, like a boiled egg.
0: Crazy, give me that.
1: See what I mean? The guy in the picture ain't got red hair, got no hair.
0: What's your angle, Buster?
1: Like I said, I read papers. Why?
0: I thought maybe you belonged to the Barbers Union. Well, it turned out to be an even trade. I took his newspaper, and he got my ice and the drink. Well, I went back to the office and sat down and tried to figure it out. It was all crazy, like an Eskimo with a popsicle. I started by calling Hazel Carr's house, but the nickel came back. The phone book gave a business address, so I drove out there. It was a pink stucco job out on Olympic, right after you pass Redondo. A red neon sign told you that Hazel Carr Incorporated specialized in hair pieces. Nobody answered up front, so I slipped around to the back door. The door opened into a workroom. I scratched a match. Somebody had been looking for something, and it wasn't dandruff. Every wig in the place was torn apart. It was just about then that I heard a step, and then a flashlight jumped out at me, and I smelled a cigar. It was Moe.
3: Hi, Regan.
0: Well, sleeping beauty.
3: I'm awake this time.
0: I'm impressed. Tell me more.
3: Stand still, Regan. This alarm clock goes off.
0: It's already rung.
3: I didn't do it.
0: Body in Union Station? Chamber of Commerce gets upset.
3: I'm from Florida.
0: Figure to bring up the orange crop?
3: Didn't do this, either.
0: Spit out the seeds.
3: Regan, you're not friendly.
0: You got here first.
3: I'm here all the time.
0: No, you're trying too hard, Mo.
3: I work here. It's a serious business. We make billiard balls happy.
0: All right, so you work for Hazel Carr. Say something with hormones.
3: You're learning nothing that's not in the trades.
0: Why'd you snatch the redhead's toupee?
3: You make me tired of saying I didn't.
0: Couldn't meet his installments?
3: Look out, you'll get credit.
0: What's in that toupee?
3: Ask enough questions, Regan.
0: Relax, buddy. You'll burn out your coils.
3: You're in the way. I told you once.
0: I was born on a second honeymoon.
3: Well, happy birthday, Junior. Ooh!
0: I was lying face down in a pile of Santa Claus beards and yak tails. When I rolled over, there was the Lion. He was shaking like a polar bear in a French bathing suit.
4: Wake up, Regan, wake up.
0: Ooh.
4: I could hire a detective for the price of you.
0: Get a midget and he'd starve to death.
4: You got a client, she needs you.
0: What are you, Silent Arrow?
4: I'm a nursemaid with you around. She called the office.
0: Gonna have another daughter?
4: I told you it's legitimate. She didn't know nothing about the phony.
0: Where is she now?
4: 1629 Locust Avenue. Why?
0: She's in the middle of a smuggle.
4: You sure?
0: It adds up.
4: She pays the bill. She's straight.
0: How'd you meet her in the first place?
4: I got a right to a private life.
0: Not at your age. Oh, I left the lion standing here and I climbed in my car. I made a couple of right turns in the wrong zone, but I found the address all right. 1629 turned out to be a two-story Monterey number in the middle of what looked like a golf course. Hazel Carr owned this place, too. She must have been selling toupees to Crosby's whole stable. I parked the car and I headed for the lights that were on downstairs. I took the front steps two at a time. Well.
2: Wow. If it isn't UCLA.
0: I just got in from Berkeley.
2: Oh, don't be bitter.
0: I'm not. Where you been?
2: Jealous?
0: You're fickle.
2: Just when I'm in college.
0: Lucky student body.
2: I didn't know you noticed.
0: Well, skip it. It was a lousy act anyway.
2: Good enough to fool you. Going somewhere?
0: I got a date.
2: If it's with Mrs. Carr, don't bother. I sent for you.
0: You better try again.
2: Your boss just got a phone call. Well, if I put on one act, I can put on another, can't I?
0: You didn't kill Red.
2: It's not important.
0: Yes, it is. Come on back inside. We're going to have a threesome.
2: I like it better at the Zebra Room. We could find a dark place.
0: That'll come later.
2: Uh-uh. I'm leaving.
0: No, you're not. Inside, what? Sis.
2: You don't have to coax me.
0: Where is she? Mrs. Carr.
2: Look, it wasn't me. She's been dead a long time.
0: So's your alibi.
2: I've only been here for 5 minutes.
0: You're lying.
2: I'll make you listen to me.
0: Look out. Drop it. You pick up that gun and I'll break you in two.
2: Oh, stop it. Get me a drink. Some over there.
0: All right.
2: Look, I didn't kill him. Not either one of them.
0: Sure.
2: You don't believe anything.
0: Depends on the source. Here, this will slow you down.
2: Thanks.
0: All right, now let's start talking.
2: You got me into it.
0: Mo?
2: Maybe.
0: Say yes.
2: Don't be personal.
0: You get me out of the way so he can plug the redhead and snatch the toupee.
2: Moe's impulsive, that's all. Forget about him.
0: But the toupee was empty, so the two of you have to scratch around some other places for it.
2: Shall I run my fingers through your hair?
0: Let's stick to the subject.
2: I wish you would.
0: Did the redhead know he was carrying an empty load?
2: Nobody did, except Mrs. Carr.
0: It was a smuggle, and she was holding out.
2: It's a mistake for a woman, don't you think?
0: They had a trio, and she wanted to sing solo.
2: The boys weren't smart like you are.
0: Maybe she was worried about her daughter. Maybe she wanted to go straight and the boys didn't want her to.
2: You're wasting our time. Let me show you where I fit in.
0: No, you're on the wrong floor.
2: There's a way to fix everything.
0: You're an accessory.
2: I can become essential.
0: You'd get lipstick on my expense account.
2: Come here.
0: Now, break it up, baby. You scratched around every place. You still can't find the goods.
2: I think I found it.
0: You figure the old lady used me as a safe deposit box?
2: Where else could it be?
0: All right, supposing I got it. What next?
2: Do I have to draw a diagram? We might as well be realistic about this thing.
0: What's it worth?
2: $50,000 of the white stuff.
0: I don't like to dream.
2: You look like you could use one. I'm extra.
3: Meet the contract there.
2: Oh.
0: Yeah, this act figured a duet.
2: Mo.
3: You had a good memory.
2: Mo, baby,
3: Skip it. Stand still, pilgrim.
2: I was trying to get it for
3: I
2: you.
3: I heard the song. That Regan might like to hear the chorus.
2: Oh. Mr. Bet Regan. You should grab an offer when it's hot.
3: Don't be sad, Pilgrim. She smiled at all the boys. Come on, let's get out of here. You'll look better with slow paralysis.
0: Well, I had about as much chance as a clean towel in a boarding house. When the muscle said move, I had to be polite. I guess he figured the car place was too crowded and he wanted new scenery. Well, we went out to the street and he steered me for his car. It was a black job with white sidewalls and there were two suitcases in the back seat. But all his bags weren't packed. It was missing a small package and he had the idea it was over at my place. When we got there, it was about midnight, but it wasn't too late for him to go to work.
3: Now, isn't this better, Regan? Home sweet home.
0: I never liked it anyway.
3: Move.
0: I got a lease.
3: Those things can be broken. Want me to show you how?
0: No, I'll struggle along.
3: You make things hard on yourself. Now do something the easy way. Get me the stuff.
0: You're wasting your time.
3: I got lots of it. You ain't.
0: Well, I haven't got it.
3: Mo thinks you have.
0: Well, then he's pretty dumb.
4: You...
3: That's on account I don't like your choice of words.
0: Buy me a dictionary.
3: You're going to get yourself two big holes in your middle if you don't lay that stuff in my hand.
1: Sorry I had to do that to him, Regan.
0: Yeah, I forgive you.
1: I just came up to get my newspaper back, and he was acting nasty.
0: The little guy in the bar.
1: My boss doesn't like it when I shoot people.
0: Uncle Sam, huh?
1: Mm-hmm. Narcotics. I tried to tip you off before, but you weren't listening.
0: Somebody should have tipped Mo.
1: Weren't you watching? I just did.
0: Well, it was all over fast, like a short beer in a cheap saloon. They took him away in a basket, and all I had left was a spot on the rug. They had a good thing until Hazel Carr got anxious and decided to pull out. Only she wanted to be clean and have the stuff, too. That's what started the scavenger hunt. The only thing straight in the whole corkscrew was the part about the daughter needing protection. But I guess she got it back at Princeton. The stuff? Oh, it finally turned up. Hazel Carr had found herself a good place to hide it. The feds spotted it the first thing the next morning when he saw the lion. How could he miss? The lion looked awful in that red toupee.
5: Jack Webb is featured as Jeff Regan with Herb Butterfield as Anthony J. Lyon. It's CBS at the same time next week for more hard-boiled action and mystery with Jeff Regan, Investigator. 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Produced by Sterling Tracy. Included in tonight's cast were Mary Lansing, Ken Christie, Sidney Miller, Lorette Philbrandt, and Ed Barrier. 29,000 nurses are needed to join the new Army Nurse Corps Officers Reserve. For the first time in history, qualified nurses have the opportunity of receiving commissions in the regular Army Reserve. These nurses will remain on inactive status, ready to serve their country in time of emergency. 4,000 of them, if they wish, may choose active duty. All nurses who receive commissions will benefit from the opportunity for specialized training offered to them by the Army. Inactive reserve status will not interfere with a nurse's civilian life. If you're a registered graduate nurse between the ages of 21 and 45, drop a card to the Adjutant General, Washington, D.C. Original music for this program is by Milton Charles. Bob Stevenson speaking. This is CBS, the Columbia Broadcasting.

0: 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Tonight's story, Unfinished Business.
1: So you want police protection, is that it, Ruby?
2: Yeah, that's it.
1: Why didn't you go directly to the police?
2: Joe said if I was ever in trouble, I should come to you first. He said you'd know what to do.
1: I see.
2: You've got to get me out of this spot, Mr. Martin. I can't sleep. I can't eat. I guess it's still a minute as long as that guy's on the loose.
1: You think he might try to harm you?
2: After what I did, he'd just as soon kill me, I know.
1: What did you do?
2: It's none of your business.
1: All right, if that's the way you feel.
2: No, wait. I didn't mean that. I'm just so jumpy and nervous, I just meant...
1: Look, Ruby... If you want me to help you, I've got to ask questions.
2: Yeah, I know, Mr. Martin. I'm sorry.
1: How about a cigarette?
2: Yeah, I'd like one.
1: Right?
2: Thanks.
1: All right. Now, let's have the whole thing right from the beginning.
2: Well...
1: Everything, Ruby. No matter what you did.
2: Pretty crummy. But it wasn't all my fault. At first, I thought...
1: Just tell me what happened.
2: All right. You know about Eddie Jackson?
1: Yes.
2: Well, I didn't. Not at first. All I knew was what Joe told me. He called me up the club one night, Club 15. That's where I was working. He said there's somebody coming over tonight. His name is Eddie Jackson. I want you to take care of
3: him. Your hat, sir?
4: Hat?
3: Your hat, sir.
4: Oh, yeah, sure. Here, I sustain.
3: Thank you, sir.
4: That's okay, honey. Thank you.
3: Here you are, sir.
4: Hmm?
3: Your check.
4: Oh, yeah, check. My mistake. I sort of forgot about things like this. I've been away for a while.
3: Yeah?
4: Yeah, quite a while.
5: Good evening, sir.
4: Hello.
5: You have a reservation, sir?
4: Well, I...
5: We are very full, sir, if you have no reservation.
4: Well, I was supposed to meet Joe Ryan here.
5: Oh, Mr. Ryan, of course, sir. I'm so sorry. You are Mr. Eddie Jackson, correct?
4: Yeah, that's right.
5: This way, sir, please. We have a table for you right here at the ringside. Gus, Mr. Ryan's table is champagne.
6: Yes, sir.
5: Very best table, sir. Mr. Ryan has left complete instructions for the dinner. Everything is arranged.
4: Well, it's nice.
5: And here we are, sir.
4: This table?
3: That's right, Eddie. Leon.
5: Yes, Miss Ruby.
3: Two martinis and then we'll have dinner.
5: Very good, Miss. Two martinis.
7: Sit down, Eddie. Joe's going to be a little late.
4: Look, beautiful. I don't get this.
3: My name's Ruby Winters. I'm your date for tonight.
4: My date?
3: Mm-hmm. Joe says you've been away a long time. He figured you might want somebody to do the town with you. I'm the somebody.
4: Well, what do you know about that?
3: You like the idea?
4: I sure do, gorgeous. What'd you say your name was?
3: Ruby Winters.
4: Okay, Ruby, take a deep breath. This is the night you're really going to remember. He was right, huh?
3: If I don't remember last night, my feet will, believe me.
4: He hit every spot in town.
3: And out of it. He even hired a cab to go gambling in Jersey.
4: What did he say about me not showing up?
3: Listen, after the third drink, he didn't even know you were living.
4: Did he know you were living?
3: Well, he didn't act like I was repulsive.
4: That's what I thought.
3: Joe, when are you going to let me in on this deal?
4: In a minute, baby. He really gave you a whirl, huh?
3: You'd think the guy hadn't seen a night spot in 50 years. Where's he been, Africa?
4: No, Atlanta. Just got out of the federal pen.
3: What?
4: Yeah, he was serving 6 years for armed robbery.
3: Well, you certainly got your nerve teaming me up with a jailbird.
4: Now, relax.
3: Relax?
2: You telling me he was a business partner, telling me to give him the lovey-dovey routine.
4: Ruby, there's $100,000 in this.
2: What?
4: 100 G's, cash, folding money. He's got it, and I want it.
7: Eddie? That little guy he's got...
4: Yeah, that little guy he's got.
7: Where would he get $100,000?
4: I gave it to him.
7: Huh?
4: 6 years ago, I gave him $100,000 cash to take the rap for me on a bank job.
7: Joe, you're kidding.
4: I wish I was.
7: Well, you never told me.
4: It was before I met you. Me and the boys stuck up the Farmington National Bank. Got $200,000 out of it. The cops caught up with me, so I paid Eddie to sign a confession that he did it.
7: He served your term?
4: Yeah, 6 years. Less 6 months good behavior.
7: You paid in advance?
4: Sure, that was the deal. He's got every dime of that dough sorted away someplace.
7: Where?
4: That's what you got to find out.
7: Oh, I see.
4: Won't be hard for a girl with your talent.
7: Thanks.
4: And look, what belongs to me belongs to you. $100,000 for the two of us. What do you say, Ruby?
7: What do you think I'd say?
4: Okay, baby. Go to work on it.
7: So I went to work on it. But the job wasn't as simple as it looked. The guy that's been locked up for all those years likes a good time, but he doesn't talk too much about his business.
6: Go on.
7: Well, I told Joe. I said, this isn't going to be easy. And he said, nothing good comes easy. You got to dig, that's all. So I said, okay, I'll dig, but I just hope we don't come up with a fistful of trouble.
8: Federal Bureau of Investigation, Mr. Shepard's desk. Yes, he is. Just a moment, please.
9: Morning, Miss Hill.
8: Oh, good morning, Mr. Bailey. How was the trip?
9: Not bad, thanks.
8: Did you see any shows in New York?
9: No, nose to the grindstone every time.
8: I'll just bet.
9: So it's the truth that helped me. Mr. Shepard in?
8: Mm-hmm, waiting for you. Ask me twice if you'd call.
9: Good, that means something interesting's happened. See you later, Miss Hill.
8: Yes, sir. See you later.
9: Okay, I'm here. Let's get to work.
6: Well, at least take your coat off.
9: All right, but Miss Hill said you were asking for me. You heard from Florida?
6: Uh-huh.
9: Well, come on, come on.
6: I will, but just briefly, how did you and the New York office make out?
9: Briefly, we got no place.
6: No?
9: We tailed Eddie Jackson in 8-hour shifts for 6 days. All he did in that time was make a tour of every restaurant, theater, and night spot in town with a girl named Ruby Winters.
6: Hitting the high spots, huh?
9: That's all.
6: But he spent money freely.
9: That's putting it mildly. He threw the stuff away.
6: He just got out of prison a month ago.
9: Oh, he has money somewhere. There's no doubt about that. Plenty of money. Now, what about Florida?
6: Well, the Miami office followed that lead. There may be some truth in the tip that Jackson was working in a Palm Beach gambling joint on the night of the Farmington bank holdup.
9: Well, I'll be...
6: I said there may be. Miami's going to continue checking.
9: But if Jackson was in Palm Beach...
6: Why did he sign a confession to the robbery? You tell me.
9: He was taking the rap for somebody else.
6: Could be.
9: Could be. It probably is. Just as you said, look at the money he's throwing around.
6: Sure, but that might be the money he got from the bank holdup.
9: Or from someone who paid him to say he did the holdup.
6: A whole flock of could-be.
9: I'll say. So where do we go from here?
6: Well, our job has been and will continue to be the location of that money. $200,000 was taken from that bank.
9: What did Jackson say about the money in his confession?
6: Oh, the usual. He said he lost it on the races before he was picked up.
9: So?
6: So we'll have to put together all those could-bes and maybes and possibly come up with something. In the meantime,
9: we keep a 24-hour surveillance on Eddie Jackson.
6: Right. 24-hour surveillance and see what happens.
9: Random for Shepard, please.
8: Yes, Mr. Bailey.
9: January 4th, subject went to theater with same woman. After theater, the downtown club. Subject left woman at her apartment. January 6th, subject spent afternoon shopping with same woman. Checkup with stores shows over $700 spent on clothes and jewelry. Subject went to dinner with woman, then returned...
4: Looking at you, Ruby.
7: Same to you, Eddie.
4: And here's looking to you, Joe. Best friend a guy ever had.
6: Thanks, Eddie. Same to you.
4: And here's...
7: Eddie.
4: Yeah, honey?
7: If we're going to the fights, I want to put on a fresh face. Do you mind?
4: No, go ahead, baby. Go right ahead. Me and Joe will chew the fat a while. Haven't had much chance to chew the fat with old Joe these last few weeks.
7: I'll be back.
4: Yeah, we'll be here soon.
7: Pay the check in the meantime.
4: Yeah, sure, baby. Anything you say. Great little girl, isn't she, Joe?
1: One of the best.
4: Joe. I want to thank you, Joe.
1: Thank me? For what?
4: For everything. Best friend a guy ever had. Thank you for Ruby. Everything.
1: You like her, huh?
4: Like her. Here's a hot one. Come here, Joe.
1: Huh?
4: Come here. I want to tell you a little secret.
1: Yeah?
4: Ruby and me...
1: Yeah?
4: Ruby and me... Joe, will you be my best man?
1: Huh?
4: I haven't asked her yet, Joe, but if she says yes, will you be my best man?
1: You going to ask Ruby to marry you?
4: Sure. What's the matter with that?
1: Nothing, Eddie. Nothing at all.
4: You think it's a bad idea?
1: Of course not, Eddie. I think it's the best idea I ever heard.
4: You think she'll take me, huh?
1: You bet I do, Eddie. If I know Ruby, she'll take you.
0: And now, listen. What sparks a champion sparks you, and champions choose Wheaties. Let's watch sparking Sid Gordon of the Boston Braves at bat with a winning run on first base. Gordon's up there now, determined to keep the rally alive. Might be a hit-and-run play. It is. There goes the runner, and Gordon hits a whistling liner between first and second. Here comes the run in. Oh, Gordon rounds first. He's tying for second. There's a good throw from right field. It might nail him. Sid flies. A big cloud of dust. We'll see. Yes, sir. He's safe. A perfectly executed hit-and-run play by clutch hitter Sid Gordon. A Wheaties man, too, this great champion. And remember, what sparks a champion sparks you. Got a tough job tomorrow? Then remember this outstanding food fact. There's a whole kernel of wheat in every Wheaties flake. Wheaties give you all the grain. Not just half of it nor part, but the whole rich kernel. And when you store up solid, lasting wheat power, you're hard to stop. So have Wheaties. Remember, there's a whole kernel of wheat in every Wheaties flake. What sparks a champion sparks you. And champions choose Wheaties. Breakfast of champions.

0: And now, back to the FBI in Peace and War. And tonight's story, Unfinished Business. So, Eddie Jackson was serious.
1: Yeah, the crazy luggy wanted to marry me.
0: He didn't know anything about you and Joe.
1: No, if he'd known anything, but...
0: What's the matter?
1: Nothing. I thought I heard your doorbell. You wouldn't let anybody in here without seeing who it was, would you?
0: Nobody can get by the doorman, Ruby. I have permanent orders on that.
1: Okay, I'm kind of nervous.
0: I understand, but you're safe up here. Would you like a drink?
1: Yeah, maybe that would help.
0: All right, I'll fix one for both of us. Now, you keep talking.
1: Well...
0: Eddie Jackson wanted to marry you.
1: Yeah.
0: What did Joe do about that?
1: What did Joe do? You know him, he started figuring the angles. The more he figured, the better it looked. The better it looked, the more I got sore at the whole shaky setup.
2: It's perfect, Ruby. It just can't miss.
1: Go on, enjoy yourself. Knock yourself out for good.
2: Oh, baby, you gotta admit, it's kind of funny. You set out to give the guy the business, and it ends up he wants to marry
1: you. What's so funny about that?
2: You don't see it?
1: No.
2: Okay, skip it.
1: Never mind, skip it. I'm getting sick and tired of this business.
2: Now, look, relax. It won't be much longer.
1: Never should have let you talk me into this in the first place.
2: Not much longer, I guarantee. Look. The guy proposes marriage. There's got to be a honeymoon, right? There's a honeymoon. He's going to take plenty of dough along. Now, you'll find out where he keeps it for sure.
1: Listen, if you think I'm going to marry this joker...
2: Who says you're going to marry him? You just let him think you are.
1: You can talk. You don't have to be with him 24 hours a day.
2: What's the matter? He's showing you time, isn't he?
1: You know what I mean. You and I hardly see each other anymore.
2: $100,000, baby. We'll see each other plenty once we get our hands on that.
1: You mean it?
2: I'm telling you, you play this thing along, and before you know it, we're on our way to the coast with money to burn.
1: All right, Joe. But if Eddie ever got wise to this setup...
2: Oh, forget it. He doesn't know a thing. Right now, he's out shopping for a wedding ring.
1: Yeah?
2: Sure, he called me up this morning, wanted my advice. Should he get plain gold or a diamond band?
1: No kidding.
2: Uh-huh. And I said, diamonds, Eddie, all the way around. For a girl like Ruby, nothing but the best. That's what I said.
3: Nothing but the best, Eddie. That's what you said, that's what I got. You couldn't find a better-looking ring if you bought it legitimate.
4: Not bad. Not bad at all, Shorty.
3: Classy, huh?
4: Yeah, real nice. Isn't hot, is it?
3: Hot? Hey, what kind of business you think I run?
4: No offense, just checking.
3: You know I wouldn't sell you anything hot, Eddie. An old pal like you. Honest, I'm losing money at a thousand.
4: I said it, Taggart.
3: Losing money. I really hate to give it up. Oh, she's a very lucky girl.
4: Mm-mm, Shorty. I'm a very lucky guy.
3: Well, either way, it's $1,000 cash.
4: Can I have it for you right here?
3: And an extra $5 for the Fifth Avenue box.
4: Uh-huh.
3: Incidentally, who is the lucky girl? You didn't tell me.
4: Prettiest in town.
3: Yeah?
4: Mm-hmm. Ruby Winters.
3: Ruby what? You mean Joe Ryan's girl?
4: What?
3: I mean...
4: What did you say?
3: Oh, nothing, Eddie.
4: What did you mean, Joe Ryan's girl?
3: No, I mean...
4: What did you mean?
3: I was surprised, that's all. Ruby is Joe's girl. Everybody knows
4: that. Why, you dirty little...
3: That's the truth, so help me. Now, I wouldn't lie to you, Eddie. You couldn't have known because you were in the pen. Now, let me talk with you.
4: Go on, talk.
3: Well, like I said, now, everybody knows it. Joe and Ruby are like that.
4: Listen, Shorty...
3: You gotta believe me, Eddie. Now, Joe almost killed a guy once over Ruby.
4: That's the truth? You swear?
3: I swear it, Eddie.
4: Ruby is Joe's girl. Okay, Shorty. Yes?
3: Eddie, you still want the ring, don't you? Eddie?
4: Yes, I still want the ring.

0: Then he called me up and said he had a surprise he wanted to show me. Well, I knew he had the ring. The surprise I didn't know was that somebody else was interested in that ring besides me and Joe and Eddie.
1: Memo to Shepard, surveillance of Eddie Jackson, January 10th. Followed well-known fence, Shorty Zella to Jackson's room. Zella left room in half hour, counting large sum of cash. Jackson later went to dinner.
2: Hello, Chef. You wanted to see me?
3: Yes, Frank, sit down. I've been reading over your memorandums. A couple of what I've got are maybes and could-bes are beginning to iron out.
2: Oh?
3: Wire just came in from Miami. They have positive evidence that Eddie Jackson was working in Palm Beach on the night of the Farmington Bank holdup.
2: Well, good. That takes care of the maybes. What about the rest?
3: Why did Jackson sign a confession of the robbery when he couldn't possibly have done it?
2: Right.
3: Well, we know for sure now that the money he's been throwing around can't be money from the holdup. So it must be
2: money from someone who paid him to confess.
3: Exactly.
2: So we swing into action, pick up Jackson, get a brand new confession out of him.
3: Not yet. There's one more could be I'm particularly interested in.
2: Yes?
3: Look at your memos. Ruby Winters is spending all her time with Jackson, and as common gossip, Ruby's Joe Ryan's girl. What's she up to? Find that out, Frank, and we may find our $200,000. Find out what Ruby's up to, and then we'll swing into action.

0: There you are, darling.
1: Thanks, Eddie. You're coming in, aren't you?
0: Well, it's pretty late. We've got a big day tomorrow.
1: Just walk me upstairs. Big day is right. Who ever thought when we met that first night you and me'd be getting married?
0: Nobody. Least of all me.
1: Yeah?
0: Sure. I couldn't imagine a pretty thing like you not being all tied up.
1: Oh, go on.
0: No, I mean it. I was sure you were maybe even Joe's girl or something.
1: Joe's girl? That's a good one.
0: Yeah. That was crazy, wasn't it?
1: I'll say. Sure you won't come in for a nightcap?
0: Oh, not tonight, Ruby. Give me a rain check, huh?
1: Whole lifetime of rain checks, Eddie. Starting first thing in the morning.
0: You'll be all packed and ready to go?
1: Will I?
0: You don't want to back out now, do you? Before it's too late?
1: Some chance. Do you?
0: No. This is one thing I really want to go through with.
1: You won't be sorry.
0: I don't think I will. Hey, Ruby. See you in the morning.
1: Gonna kiss me goodnight?
0: Hmm? Oh, sure. Sure I am.
1: Hmm. Good night, darling.
0: Hi, Ruby. Get a good sleep.
1: Don't worry, I will. Night, Eddie.

0: Joe Ruby.
1: Yeah, Ruby.
0: Joe, I know where he's got the money.
1: What?
0: He spilled it tonight at dinner. He said I ought to know in case something ever happened to him.
1: I told you. What didn't I? I told you.
0: Okay, wise guy, you told me.
1: Where are you now, Ruby?
0: At the apartment. He just left a minute ago.
1: All right, I'll hop a cab and come right over.
0: No, never mind the cab. Get your car out.
1: A car?
0: Yeah, we're going out in the country. About 80 miles north of here on Route 17.
1: You don't mean he's got the dough out at the farm.
0: That's where it is, Joe.
1: I'll get the car. Meet me downstairs in 10 minutes.
2: So he had the dough at the farm. Who would have figured that?
0: How much further is it, Joe?
2: Any minute now. Just off one of these dirt roads, but it's been so long since I was up here.
0: There couldn't be anybody there.
2: Nah, nothing but the mice. It's an old run-down shack. Me and the boys bought it 10 years ago.
0: That's how Eddie knew about it?
2: Yeah, when he was working for me. Oh, here we are. I remember that no trespassing sign.
0: Joe.
2: Yeah?
0: What's Eddie gonna do when he finds out the dough's gone?
2: What can he do?
0: If he ever knew that you and me...
2: Sure, he'd finish the both of us. Okay. There's a flashlight in that glove compartment.
0: All right. Here.
2: All right, come on.
0: Sure is a creepy-looking dump.
2: Huh?
0: No wonder Eddie used it. Nobody in his right mind had come within a mile of the place. Gives you the shivers.
2: Well, don't worry. The 100,000 will take him away. In there.
0: Joe?
2: Yeah?
0: There won't be the whole 100, will there?
2: Say he spent 10. That still leaves 90.
0: Gee. All that cash right here in this room.
2: The fireplace, huh?
0: Yeah, he says the mantelpiece is up.
2: Okay, here it is.
0: Gee, Joe.
2: Here, you hold the light so I can see what I'm doing. Lifts up, huh?
0: Yeah.
2: Okay, I'll lift it up.
0: There it is. Metal box, just like he said.
2: Take it out.
0: I got it. Look, look, look at that stuff.
2: $100,000.
0: Oh, Joe.
2: 100,000 smackers.
0: Matt.
2: Only singles underneath.
0: What?
2: A few large bills and singles underneath. Where's the rest?
3: In the bank vault, Joe.
2: Huh?
3: Rest of the money's in the bank vault. Where it's been for 6 years.
2: Well, Eddie.
3: Hello, Joe. Hello, Ruby. I see you two didn't waste any time getting here.
0: Eddie, I can tell you what happened,
3: don't
0: honey.
3: Don't bother. I know what happened. All right. How do you want this? Ladies first?
2: Eddie... Put that gun down and listen for a minute, will you?
3: I think you'll be first, Joe. I want Ruby to enjoy this. Get over against the fireplace.
2: Eddie.
3: Do like I say.
2: You gotta listen to me, Eddie. I know this doesn't look so good, but there are angles you don't understand.
3: Yeah, I bet there are. Okay, Ruby. I'll take that flashlight. Ruby! Come out here, Ruby! Okay. Let her go. Her turn will come later. Joe? All right, Joe. Go ahead and make your run. You'll never get out of this room alive. Go ahead, Joe. Try it.
0: Car gave me a lift and I got into town. I bought a paper right away, but there wasn't anything in it about a shooting. I don't know what to do with Eddie on the loose.
4: So you came here?
0: Yeah. Listen, Mr. Martin. Was that the front door?
4: Yes. And I gave strict orders not to let anybody up here.
0: Don't let him in. He'll kill me. Don't let him in.
4: Be quiet, please. You're getting unnecessarily upset.
0: Mr. Martin, don't open it, please.
4: Stop acting like a little fool.
3: Dry up, Ruby. Nobody wants you but the cops. Well, Martin, these guys are from the FBI. Pick me up out at the farm. Joe's downstairs in their car.
4: All right, Miss Winters, come along, please.
0: What is this?
3: These Boy Scouts were tailing me all the time, Ruby. Don't worry. They can't keep me in the pen forever. When I come out, sweetheart, you and me have got some unfinished business.

0: Confronted with the FBI evidence on the Farmington bank robbery, Eddie Jackson revealed the details of his pact with Joe Ryan and surrendered his share of the stolen money. Ryan was tried and sentenced to 15 years for the robbery, Jackson to 6 as an accessory after the fact. No charge could be lodged against Ruby Winters. But when Eddie Jackson's term is up, we have an idea that Miss Winters won't be around for that unfinished business.
1: Folks, you've heard me say on this program that Wild Root Cream Oil contains lanolin. 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

names and characters used in this partly transcribed program are fictitious. Any similarity to persons living or dead is purely coincidental. This program is based on Frederick L. Collins' copyrighted book, The FBI in Peace and War, and is not an official program of the FBI. In tonight's story, Ed Begley played the part of Joe Ryan, Elspeth Eric was Ruby Winters, and Frank Reddick was Eddie Jackson. The radio dramatizations for The FBI in Peace and War are written by Louis Pelletier and Jack Fink. These programs are produced and directed by Betty Mandeville. And now, this is Hugh Holder saying goodnight for Wild Root Cream Oil, America's favorite hair tonic. And for General Mills, makers of Wheaties. Remember, what sparks a champion sparks you, and champions choose Wheaties. Wheaties, breakfast of champions. Again, we want to remind you to be sure to listen to next Thursday's story, The Comeback, on the FBI in Peace and War. Same time, same station.

0: So I'll expect you here immediately.
1: Well, it's pretty late in the day, but if I can get a night flight, maybe I'll see you first thing in the morning.
0: Not before?
1: I'll look into the plane schedules.
0: Yes, I suggest that you do.
1: But first, why don't we discuss just how much this extra fee
0: goodbye,
1: is...
0: Goodbye, Mr. Dollar.
1: What?
0: I said goodbye,
1: now,
0: sir.
1: Now, wait a minute,
0: I'll
1: Mr.
0: I'll be expecting you.
1: But unless we can agree... Hello? Hello? Okay, friend. Just wait till you see my expense account.
2: 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America's fabulous freelance insurance investigator.
1: 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Following is an account of expenses incurred during my investigation of the Captain's Table matter. Up till now, I had always managed to avoid any assignments from Barton H.B. Hollister. He was an egotistical, finicky, penny-pinching stuffed shirt, who always demanded rather than asked, had no patience for anybody else's opinion. Still, I had no other assignment at the moment, and he had promised an extra fat fee. So, expense account item one, $4 and... No, let's get this thing started right. Call it $6 even for a cab to Bradley Field. Item two, $150.70 plane fare, plus $10 for incidentals. As promised, it was early next morning by the time we circled for a landing at the Phoenix Sky Harbor Airport. Item three, well, let's say $5 for a cab into the office on Adams Street. The day was young, the weather clear, people along the way were bright and cheerful, and I felt pretty good myself. But Mr. Barton H.B. Hollister, wow.
3: All right now, Dollar, where have you been? Sit down.
1: Where have I been?
3: I might have known this would happen. Sit down, I said.
1: Do you mind telling me what you had for breakfast?
3: What I had for breakfast?
1: Well, it's obvious that something has got you all upset.
3: Quite true, you have. I phoned Mr. Kirkham last night and told him you'd be here right away.
1: I took the first plane I could get.
3: Well, you're too late.
1: Too late for what?
3: A few hours after I told him you were on your way, Henry Kirkham was found dead.
1: No kidding.
3: Didn't need your protection, eh?
1: I didn't say that, Mr. Hollister.
3: You certainly implied as much.
1: All I said
3: was... But that's neither here nor there now. The simple fact is that Henry Kirkham, insured by our company for over $70,000, has been murdered. Or has committed suicide.
1: Oh, now I get the picture.
3: What do you mean?
1: You hope I can prove it was suicide.
3: Of course.
1: Then this company of yours won't have to pay off the insurance.
3: Over $70,000.
1: You said that.
3: There's far more to this matter, Mr. Dollar.
1: Like what?
3: The police apparently believe it was murder.
1: Well, if they can prove it, you're stuck.
3: Wait, please. The only suspect they're holding is a man by the name of Walter Pinkley, who happens to be Henry Kirkham's beneficiary.
1: Well, then what's your problem? If he did kill Mr. Kirkham and they can prove it, you certainly don't have to pay him the insurance.
3: You're quite right. The money will go to whatever other person or persons are entitled to it under the laws of succession. But now, bear this in mind.
1: Go on.
3: Walter Pinkley is also one of our policyholders.
1: Hmm. That's interesting.
3: So if he did commit this murder, as the police suspect, and he goes to the gas chamber...
1: You're stuck with the payment on his policy, too.
3: Exactly.
1: If it was suicide, you pay nobody.
3: Right.
1: But if it was murder, you stand to pay off on both of them.
3: Correct.
1: Well, the police must have some reason for thinking it was murder.
3: Oh, yes, yes, they have.
1: Well, then, if you don't mind, I'll pack up and head on back to Hartford.
3: No, Mr. Dollar, you won't.
1: Well, give me one good reason why I should get into a hassle with the police.
3: I have assigned you to this investigation, and I have agreed to pay your expenses out here.
1: Plus a nice fat bonus, remember?
3: I remember.
1: But that doesn't mean I have to accept the job.
3: You'd rather absorb the cost of your trip out here yourself and the return fare?
1: Oh, now, just a minute.
3: Very well. Now, rent yourself a car at our company's expense and get over to Tuttle immediately.
1: Okay. All right. You win. Who is Tuttle?
3: Tuttle is not a who, it's a where. It's a small town, 30 or 35 miles north and east of here, where this murder, or this suicide, occurred. I suggest you contact the police first. His name is Alfred Appleby.

0: His name?
1: Then see the people at the Yucca Flower Rest Home. That's where both Kirkham and Pinkley live.
0: Rest Home?
1: Yes, it's a small, exclusive place on the outskirts of that little town, mostly for people with lung trouble.
0: Okay.
1: Good.
0: Now, Mr. Hollister.
1: Yes, my boy.
0: Now that you've roped me into this thing.
1: Well, hardly roped.
0: That extra fee that we were talking about.
1: If you can show that Kirkham was a suicide, thus saving us from having to pay out all that insurance, and I understand you are very good at this sort of thing.
0: When it's justified.
1: Well, of course, of course. And I'm sure we understand each other.
0: How much, Mr. Hollister?
1: Prove it was suicide. $1,000.
0: Only $2,000 for saving you all that money.
1: All right, $1,500.
0: And what if I find that Pinkley did it?
1: And we have to pay on both policies? Well, there'll be no extra fee then, of course not. But as I say, if it was suicide, and you can convince the police of it...
0: $2,000.
1: Now, dollar.
0: Or shall I hitchhike my way on back to Hartford?
1: Very well, $2,000.
0: In either case.
1: Yes, yes, in either case. Now get to work.
0: You know, Hollister, a little urging, and you're not such a tight-fisted old coot at that.
1: I beg your pardon.
0: Granted. Item 4, $50 deposit on a rental car. I drove north through Glendale and Cave Creek, and then east and a bit south to the town of Tuttle. There were a couple of general stores, one of them closed, a gas station, and a rickety old one-story building marked City Hall. That's where I stopped. And believe it or not, its only occupant in a small corner room with bars on the door.
2: That's right, young man. My name is Walter Pinkley. The police chief, who was also the mayor, has gone out to the rest home again.
0: Well, I'm Johnny Dollar, Mr. Pinkley. I represent the company that insured the life of Mr. Henry Kirkham.
2: Oh, poor Henry. Oh, it's a terrible thing. Terrible thing.
0: Pretty terrible for you, sir, if you killed him.
2: Now, isn't that the most absurd idea, Mr. Dollar, putting me in jail this way?
0: Is it?
2: But I suppose that policeman, that Chief Appleby, feels he has to point to someone as a suspect.
0: Why did he pick on you, sir?
2: Well, after all, Mr. Dollar, I was the only one to have visited with him there at his cottage at the rest home last night. And I'd told everybody I was going to spend the evening with him. Everybody at the captain's table.
0: Why did you call on Mr. Kirkham?
2: Because he was my friend. Henry was the only one who appreciated my ability as a composer.
0: A composer of what, Mr. Pinkley?
2: Why, here. Let me show you. Here now. You see, this is the new concerto I'm working on. This will be my finest musical composition.
0: Concerto.
2: You understand music, Mr. Dollar?
0: Well, not enough to appreciate this, I'm afraid.
2: Oh, that's too bad. So few people do, and now that Henry is gone. By the way, did you know that he left all of his insurance to me?
0: So I understand.
2: That was wonderfully sweet of him. And now I'll be able to buy a piano for my little cottage and compose and compose and compose.
0: I wonder.
2: Oh, there's no need to wonder about it at all, Mr. Dollar. I shall.
0: Just how much do you know about the circumstances of Mr. Kirkham's death?
2: Well, not very much, I'm afraid. You see, I went round to his cottage after supper last night.
0: Why, sir?
2: Well, Henry had been worried about something of late. I don't know exactly what. He never told me, in spite of our friendship.
0: Had he any other good friends there at the rest home?
2: With all the petty jealousies and the people just sitting round getting annoyed at each other over nothing at all? No. No, Henry and I were the only real friends.
0: I see.
2: All the rest of them, well, I don't want to use the word hate, but, well, if it weren't for the almost magical curative properties of the air and the climate... Touch of lung trouble, you know.
0: Now, Mr. Pinkley...
2: As long as I stay here, I feel just fine. And so do the others.
0: Yeah, well, now...
2: It's added at least 10 years to my life.
0: I'm sure it has.
2: But, as I started to say, it was about 8 o'clock when I dropped in to visit Henry, and we looked over some of my music and talked and talked and had a gay old time.
0: Sounds like a ball. Now, tell me, at what time did you...
2: But even so, he was... Well, depressed and worried.
0: Mr. Pinkley.
2: Yes.
0: What time did you leave Mr. Kirkham?
2: Well, I guess about 10 o'clock. He said he had to write a very important letter in case...
0: In case of what, Mr. Pinkley?
2: Well, I'm not quite sure, but during supper he had mentioned that someone was coming to see him. He'd had a phone call that someone was coming to see him to help him, I think. And in case that someone didn't arrive in time... Well, I'm not quite sure just what he meant.
0: I think I have a pretty good idea.
2: Then this morning when they found him lying there in his cottage with that horrible pistol beside him... Mr. Dollar, I never dreamed that Henry would commit suicide.
0: Suicide?
2: Surely... You don't think that anyone would have killed him?
0: Not even you?
2: Good heavens, no. When he was always so nice to me, and changing his insurance to me and all.
0: Well, apparently somebody thinks you did it.
2: Oh, they'll find out. They'll find out, don't you worry. In the meantime, it's so nice and peaceful here in this jail, and I can work all undisturbed on my concerto. I've been working 4 years on it, Mr. Dollar, and in another 5 years,
0: Mr. Pinkley, I sincerely hope you'll be around long enough to finish it.
2: What? What did you say?
0: Nothing. I'll see you later. I learned a long, long time ago that the most unlikely person may often be a killer. But this sweet old Walter Pinkley... Never. At least not in my book. I got back into my car and I drove on out to the Yucca Flower Rest Home. In addition to a small office building, there were 8 or 10 neat little cottages on the side of a tree-covered hill. A car in front of the office had the word police badly printed across the side in nearly foot-high letters. And as I pulled up to a stop, a heavy-set man of about 50, wearing boots... Jeans, a blue cotton shirt with a string tie, and a beat-up officer's cap with a badge in the front of it came out to meet me.
3: You must be Johnny Dollar, right?
0: That's right. Chief Appleby?
3: Howdy. But you got here too late, Dollar.
0: How do you mean too late, Chief?
3: I mean I got it all sewed up.
0: Have you?
3: Yes, sir. I suspected this so-called pal of his right in the beginning. Right from the time I found out he'd just been named the new beneficiary of the dead man's insurance.
0: Walter Pinkley?
3: Yes, sir. He just couldn't wait to see Nilo crackpot. Didn't realize that trying to make it look like suicide might cancel out that insurance.
0: Why do you think it was Pinkley?
3: Think, Doc. Think. Well, that was only beginning. Now I know. You see, now I got what you'd call uncontroversial proof. You see, Mr. Dollar, it was all made up to look like suicide. I mean, in there all by himself, just laying there in the middle of the floor, shot right through the right temple, real close up. Like as if he'd done it himself.
0: Well, now, Chief...
3: Yeah, and the old-fashioned .32 H&R there beside him. Like as if it fell out of his hand.
0: Did you check that gun for fingerprints?
3: Not a sign of any prints on it anywheres. Now, you know he'd have to have his own prints on it if he'd done it himself.
0: Yeah, I guess it would.
3: Only one note to have been in to see him last night was that old Walter Pinkley, right?
0: But now, Chief, that still doesn't prove that...
3: But what Pinkley didn't figure on was that Kirkham was already scared of him and he'd sent for you. And Pinkley also didn't know that sometime last night Kirkham wrote you a letter just in case.
0: Chief, I have reason to believe he wrote that after Mr. Pinkley...
3: Now, wait now. Just let me finish, huh?
0: Go ahead.
3: This letter was there on his desk and... Well, I got to admit I didn't take a look at it until a few minutes ago, but here... Look at it for yourself. See? Pins the murder on Pinkley and nobody else. Read it. I mean, if you can, that handwriting's kind of old-fashioned.
0: Mr. Johnny Dollar, honored sir. So is the salutation, Chief.
3: Huh?
0: A bit old-fashioned. Honored sir.
3: Yeah, real formal.
0: There is within this place one... who would avenge himself upon my life.
3: How do you like that language?
0: Sounds like an old Shakespearean actor.
3: Well, that's exactly what he was, an old ham actor.
0: Now, let's see. Nor have I been remiss in my endeavor to assuage the passion that manifestly has provoked his wish for my demise.
3: It means he tried to talk this other one out of it, out of trying to kill him.
0: Yeah, fine. Thanks, Chief. But Alas, I had made it only too clear I could no longer abide as ridiculous Conchettos?
3: Concertos, that's what he meant.
0: Well, maybe so, but it's spelled C-O-N-C-E-T-T-O-S. Conchettos.
3: Well, it's that handwriting. He meant concerto. He couldn't stand that concerto anymore. It's all that old Pinkley ever talked about. But go on.
0: And so, because of my resentment over his stupid concertos...
3: Concerto.
0: All right, concerto, whatever it is. He seeks revenge.
3: Yeah.
0: Unless he seek to destroy me ere you come to afford me protection, I tell you now that his name...
3: Turn it over.
0: But hark, there sounds a knock upon my door. I shall finish this anon. That's all, huh?
3: Well, it's all I need. He thought the knock on the door was you. He let the other guy in. Got himself killed.
0: I wish he'd had a chance to finish this, to actually name the man he suspected.
3: Oh, now, wait a minute, Dollar. You want anything more clear than that? Nobody else had a concerto. Pinkley's guilty, and that's that.
0: Maybe.
3: Well, sure he is.
0: The others at the captain's table, Pinkley said.
3: What's that?
0: They all knew I was coming here, so if one of them wanted to kill him, he knew he'd have to do it right away.
3: Sure, and one of them was Pinkley. Same group of five at that same table. 3 meals a day, week after week, year after year.
0: 5. And who are the others? Did you check on that?
3: Oh, I sure did. Kind of, they were the only ones that would know the most about not only Kirkham, but Walter Pinkley, too.
0: Well, who are they, those 5, the other 3 besides Kirkham and Pinkley?
3: An old lady named Ms. Sarah Sanderson, man who calls himself Captain Howard, another old fella named David Hesher.
0: Well, get them together, Chief. I want to talk to them.
3: What for? As long as we know who did it.
0: Just as a favor.
3: All right. Anything you say.
0: Something had suddenly rung a bell. I picked up a dictionary in the office. I looked up a word in it. And then took it along to meet the group, one at a time, in one of the little cottages. Mrs. Sanderson, in her late 70s, was a sweet little soul who was so unnerved that all she did was cry during the interview. Old David Hesher is mind failing. Well, he was no help at all. But Captain Eustace Howard...
4: Well, I certainly don't find anything mysterious about this case, Mr. Dollar. If you want my opinion...
0: Which I didn't.
4: After all, I speak from years of using this excellent mind of mine to solve far more complex problems than this.
0: What a blowhard.
4: But, of course, my extreme modesty forbids me to laud my own accomplishments.
0: Unconscionable bore.
4: Nevertheless, I am convinced...
0: Like that insurance man, Hollister.
4: I, out of my vast experience and confidence...
0: I can assure you
4: that Chief Appleby is entirely right in holding Walter Pinkley.
0: Captain Howard.
4: Pinkley and his ridiculous concerto.
0: Now, Captain...
4: I could have composed that for him in a month, in a week. I told him as much.
0: I'm sure you did.
4: But would he avail himself of my superlative musical knowledge?
0: Now, wait a minute, will you? Will you wait just a minute?
4: You don't want my opinion.
0: I don't think I need it anymore.
4: Oh, really?
0: Chief?
3: Yeah, darling?
0: You and Pinkley both told me that Kirkham changed his beneficiary recently.
3: Sure, to name Pinkley.
4: Which I maintain explains why Walter Pinkley killed
0: him. Just hold it, Captain, please.
4: Very well.
0: Chief, who was the beneficiary before?
3: It was this very group of people, darling.
0: Mrs. Sanderson, David Hesher, and the captain here.
3: And, of course, Pinkley, too. It was to be split up equally.
0: Well, and that's it.
3: Well, what is?
0: These other people were cut off by the chain.
4: And I assure you, Mr. Dollar, to me, that made no difference.
0: Well, be quiet, will you?
4: Really?
0: Tie that fact in with the letter, Chief.
3: So that letter pins it on Pinkley, and that's that.
0: Didn't you wonder why the killer left the letter on Kirkham's desk? He must have seen it.
4: I am convinced that Pinkley overlooked it in his excitement over what he'd done.
0: Well, I am convinced that the killer misread that letter the same as we did, that he left it there because he felt sure it would convict old Pinkley. And you, Captain, and this dictionary prove it.
3: Well, I don't get you, Doc.
4: I am certain that I don't.
0: That word, concerto.
3: Only what he meant was concerto.
0: No, that's just the point. Because do you know what concetto means? It's an old-fashioned Italian word that means conceit.
3: Huh?
0: Unusual term, but so are a lot of others in that letter.
3: Well, sure.
0: Concetto means conceit. So add them up. When the beneficiary was changed, this silly, conceited old Captain Howard here was cut off.
4: I beg your pardon.
0: Along with a couple of others. But I doubt if they cared. Only the captain did.
4: Oh, see?
0: He didn't like the snub that it implied. Any more than he liked being turned down by Pinkley over that music, so he had to get even.
4: Mr. Dollar!
0: If he could make it look like suicide, he not only would get even, but nobody would get that insurance. So he knocked off Kirkham and set it up that way, and I'll bet he made sure that Kirkham's prints were on the gun.
3: Keep talking, Dollar.
0: But then he found the letter, that unfinished letter, and he thought that it put the finger on Pinkley. Now he could get even with both of them.
4: I will not listen to such drivel.
3: Take it easy, Captain.
0: That's when he wiped the prints off the gun.
4: Dollar!
0: So only Pinkley would be suspect because of the letter, he thought. But the letter, talking about his stupid, ridiculous concetto, his conceit, gave him away. You thought the letter would clear you, Captain, but that was one big, fat mistake.
4: Very well. I killed Kirkham.
3: That's all I wanted to hear. Just put on these cuffs.
4: Oh, come now. Would you take me off, make me suffer, maybe die, like a common person, for the one very small mistake? Me, Captain Eustace Langhorne Avery Hard? Me.
3: Yeah, Captain. You.
0: So, Mr. Barton H.B. Hollister, you'd better shed a bit of your conceit and pay me not only that fee you promised, but an expense account total, including the trip back to Hartford, and believe me, all the incidentals I could possibly cook up, a total of $438 even. Yours truly, Johnny Dollar.

0: now, here is our star to tell you about next week's story.
1: Next week, the fog closing in over a dark, abandoned pier in San Diego. A killer on the loose. Join us, won't you? Yours truly, Johnny Dollar.
0: Yours truly, Johnny Dollar, starring Bob Reddick, is written by Jack Johnstone, produced and directed by Bruno Zerato Jr., musical supervision by Ethel Huber, Edgar Staley as Walter Pinkley, Richard Kendrick as Barton Hollister, John Griggs as Captain Eustace Howard, and Jim Bowles as Chief Appleby. Be sure to join us next week, same time, same station, for another exciting story of yours truly, Johnny Dollar. This is Art Hanna speaking.

0: Yeah, danger is my assignment. I get sent to a lot of places I can't even pronounce. They all spell the same thing, though, trouble. But when I walk into the commissioner's office, I don't realize that this assignment's going to prove that sometimes what goes up never comes down. Morning, Commissioner. You sent for me?
1: Steve, I've got a ghost for you to go after.
0: Gentleman or a lady?
1: She's no lady. She's a tramp.
0: What?
1: Freighter, that is.
0: Oh, ghost ship, huh? Shades of the Flying Dutchman.
1: We believe this ship has been running supplies and war materials to the guerrilla forces in the Philippines, Steve. From some port in the South China or the Sulu Sea.
0: But we've never been able to catch up to her, huh?
1: She's been spotted time and time again. We think we have her trapped, and then she vanishes completely.
0: Any leads at all as to where she picks up her supplies?
1: One, Steve. Yesterday, North Borneo authorities discovered a large storehouse along an isolated section of the coast north of Sandakan.
0: Could be the base of operations for our lady ghost.
1: Could be. Get over there, Steve. Check with the constabulary at Sandakan and track down this ghost ship. Well, that's it. You've got your assignment. Good luck.

0: The National Broadcasting Company is presenting Dangerous Assignment, starring Brian Donlevy in the role of Steve Mitchell, colorful two-fisted government agent. At all those places of the world where danger and intrigue walk hand in hand, there you will find Steve Mitchell on another Dangerous Assignment. All Hollywood will be on hand for the Academy Awards Thursday, March 19th. And you can hear a complete description of this gala presentation of the fabulous Filmland Oscar when you set your radio dial to NBC. Yes, NBC invites you to share the glamour, glitter, and swank of Academy Award night during a 90-minute broadcast of this fabulous event. Paul Douglas will do the radio commentary, and Bob Hope will be on hand to keep the proceedings running smoothly. Yes, it's Hollywood's most important night of the year, Academy Award night. So be sure to hear every star-spangled moment on Thursday, March 19th, on the NBC Radio Network.
1: Sure, I've got my assignment. Get over to North Borneo and get on the trail of a ghost ship which has been running supplies to guerrilla forces in the Philippines. It's early Tuesday evening when my plane sets down at Sandakan, capital of the British Crown Colony. A representative of the local law is there to greet me, and he starts hustling me to a waiting car.
2: Name's Jeffries. I'd appreciate it if you made it just plain Fred.
1: All right, just plain Fred. You can make it just plain Steve. And what's the hurry?
2: We're expecting our ghostly friend sometime tonight.
1: Oh, the ship? Where? At the spot where you located the storehouse?
2: Right.
1: What makes you think she'll show tonight?
2: Well, a patrol boat picked up a fisherman off Batu Island. His boat was shot out of the water by the ghost last night.
1: What?
2: Yeah, six men aboard. Skipper, the only survivor. A man named Dubek. Patrol boat wasn't far away when it happened. Heard the explosion when the shell hit. They picked up Dubek, swept the area thoroughly, and no sign of the ghost ship.
1: Where'd you say this happened?
2: Off Batu Island. Oh, quite a way up the coast.
1: And the ghost is probably headed this way to pick up that stuff at the storehouse, huh?
2: Oh, it's a distinct possibility. All things considered, she'll be due at the spot in another hour or so. Here we are, Steve.
1: After you.
2: Thanks.
1: Any particular reason why the ghost would want to sink the fishing boat?
2: Oh, might have mistaken her for the patrol boat. There was quite a fog, you know.
1: Was the fisher equipped with a radio?
2: Right. But many of them are equipped with radio. That's the reason, I think. The ghost rammed three other fishers in the past month.
1: Yeah. She probably likes privacy. Doesn't want anyone around to report her position. Do we have any description of her?
2: Other than that she's a freighter? None. But before the night's over, we might know a lot more about our friend the ghost. I hope.
1: Half hour later, we pull up at a spot along the coast. There's a bright moon overhead, but it's not much help since a low, heavy fog clings to the area. Jeffries and I make our way through the trees and step out onto the beach.
2: Over here is the road leading from the dock. It goes back into the jungle to the storehouse. It used to be an old ammunition dump. Like to have a look?
1: Yeah. Never did like that sound. Nine times out of ten, the bird turned out to be a Japanese soldier.
2: Well, this time, it happened to be one of my own men. Got him scattered all over the area. Another one of my chaps, Joe Tiber. Never could do that call properly.
1: Sounds good enough to me.
2: Oh, wait till you hear Sam Keone. He's the top man in the bird call department. Does tend to be a little flashy at times. Overconfidence, you know. Here we are. Down this way. Climb the steps. I'll turn on my torch.
1: Hey, quite a layout. All steel and concrete.
2: Stuff's over there in the crates. Guns and ammo on this side, and over here, various kinds of machinery. Auto, parts, chemicals, fuel, so on.
1: Yeah, so I see.
2: If you're looking for a trademark or serial number on that stuff, don't bother. It's been filed off.
1: Yeah, I can see that, too. Still, there must be something we...
3: Hold on, Steve. Hmm?
1: What?
3: Listen.
1: What is it?
3: It's a signal from my chaps. They've spotted something.
1: Come on.
3: This way, Steve. Down to the beach.
4: You saw it. Here.
3: What is it, Keone?
4: Over that way, sir. That way, past the dock. It was there a moment ago, sir.
1: A ship?
4: The fog seemed to leave. Yes, sir. It looked like a ship.
1: I don't see anything now. Are you sure you...
3: Hold on, Steve. Listen. You hear anything? No. Guess just my imagination.
1: What you saw out there, Keone, it might have been just another bank of fog moving in. In this light, your eyes are bound to play crazy tricks.
4: Impossible, sir.
5: Well, might as well make ourselves comfortable, Steve. Sit down. Got the night ahead of us.
1: Two pots of coffee and half a pack of cigarettes later, the sun is high overhead and the fog is completely gone. There's no sign of the ship. Just to play it safe, Jeffries leaves his men on the scene and the two of us head back to Sandycan. We spend the rest of the day nosing around the waterfront. We pick up a lot of talk about the ghost, nothing more. Early that evening, before heading up the coast again, we decide to stop in at the local hospital to have a chat with the fisherman who survived the shellfire from the ghost ship.
3: Next room is down this way, Steve. Doctor said he'd be...
6: Jeffries!
3: Leon Maris, he owns a fishing fleet, one of the largest in the area.
6: Jeffries. I've been waiting for you.
3: I figured that. Look, I'm sorry about what happened.
6: Of course. That's what you said the last time, and the time before, and the time before that. How long can this go on, I ask you?
3: We're doing all we can, Mr. Maros. This is Steve Mitchell, United States government agent. He's joined the investigation.
6: How do you do, Mr. Mitchell? Perhaps we can get to the bottom of this soon, huh? Before I'm run out of business. So far, four of my ships I have lost. Ram, shot out of the water by this ghost.
1: I understand how you feel, Mr. Maros.
6: My men have become frightened. Soon they will refuse to man my ships, and then where will I be?
1: Have you talked with Dubek yet?
6: No. No, they would not let me in to see him. They said he was not well enough to talk.
3: We can go in now. The doctor said it was all right.
6: Oh, good, good.
3: Well, here we are. You two go on in. I want to check with headquarters.
6: Dubek. Dubek.
7: Hmm? Huh? Oh, Monsieur Maros.
6: Yes, yes.
7: It is good of you to come to see me.
6: This is Mr. Mitchell of the American government. He will probably want to ask questions.
1: Hello, Dubek.
7: Monsieur Mitchell, I'll of course tell you all I know, what I can remember.
1: Fine. The shelling took place just off Baku Island, right?
7: Yes, monsieur. There was heavy fog. I was alone on deck when suddenly there was explosion as the shell hit us. I was thrown into the water. I looked back, saw our boat was on fire. Then I saw something else.
1: The ghost ship?
7: It looked so big, a monster coming out of the fog at me. Then it slipped silently, disappeared into the fog again.
1: You got a good look at the ship then, close up?
7: Close up, Monsieur Mitchell. Yes, too close. A big ship, as I said, all gray color. And,
1: Go on, Dubek.
7: There was something about the ship, monsieur. Something that at a single glance seemed familiar. That I had seen it somewhere before. It is hard to explain. Perhaps I'll be able to remember what it was when I can think more clearly.
1: Sure, sure. You've had a rough time.
7: Monsieur Maros.
6: Yes, my friend.
7: They say I will be in the hospital for some time, unable to work. There is my wife, Monsieur Maros.
6: Your wife, of course, Dubek, of course.
7: We do not have much money. She will worry.
6: I understand. You must let me take care of it. I will take care of everything, huh?
7: Thank you, Monsieur. Thank you.
2: Steve!
1: What is it, Jeffries?
2: I just got word from the Coast Patrol. Our ghost is tangled with another fishing boat.
6: Oh, don't tell me it was one of my boats again.
2: No, this fisher belonged to the Carver Company. The ghost tried to ram her down an hour ago off the Ballaback Strait, but she missed. The fisher managed to trail her. Just radioed in a position.
1: Good. Where is the ghost?
2: She's gone up into the Tanya River, and there's only one way out. We've got the ghost bottled up this time, but good.

0: Steve Mitchell will continue his dangerous assignment in just a moment. 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Human life itself is a miracle. Through the blood you donate and the money you give through your Red Cross, you help to preserve life. And now scientists and physicians have discovered another miracle you have a part in. Blood processed into gamma globulin for use in the prevention of paralysis in polio. 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In addition, the Red Cross must continue to collect whole blood for civilian hospitals which it serves, for the Korean wounded, and for the building of a safe plasma reserve for national defense, both military and civilian. Blood gives life. Money packs and sends it. 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Answer the call. Now back to Dangerous Assignment and Brian Donlevy as Steve Mitchell.
1: Well, at last it looks like we're getting somewhere. The report from the Cava Company fishing boat that she had just sighted the Phantom ship is our hottest lead to date. Jeffries, Morris, and I race to the waterfront and pile aboard one of the several patrol boats lined up for the operation. We shove off. An hour later, we're nearing the spot.
2: No sign of fog tonight, Steve. That ghost ship won't be able to lose itself so easily.
1: I hope not, Jeffries.
3: Isn't that the mouth of the Tenaya River just ahead?
2: That's right, Morris.
1: That's where this Cava Company fishing boat reported the ship was headed, huh?
2: Yes. See? There's the fishing boat off our starboard over there.
1: Yeah. Blinking at us.
3: Ship?
1: Still up
2: river. Good.
1: You say there's no other way out, Jeffrey?
2: Not that I know of, old boy. All right, Captain, into the river. Only a question of time now, Steve.
4: Shouldn't be much farther now, Steve.
1: Hey, this river's longer than I thought.
3: Yes, but around the next bend, it narrows suddenly.
4: That's right, Maros. That's the farthest a big ship could get.
1: In that case, she's got to be right around the bend.
4: Our gun crews are ready for her.
3: I approach this moment with great pleasure. Blow my fishing boats out of the water, will she? Now she'll get a taste of it herself.
1: Wonder why she headed up this river.
4: Possibly a hidden supply dump around here.
1: Yeah, could be. She sure wouldn't have done it if she'd known the fishing boat was tailing her.
4: Steady now. We're rounding the bend. Steady. Now, searchlight's on.
1: That's it. Sweeping back and forth across. Hey.
4: Steve. It's impossible.
3: There's no ship at all.
1: We search along both banks of the river, but can't find any concealed channels, and finally we head back to the mouth of the river. The other patrol boats have been covering the coast on each side, but can't report anything. So back to sand again, we steam with egg on our face. We're a sad-looking outfit when we get off the patrol boat.
4: Well, another lead up in smoke, Steve.
1: Yeah.
4: There's a place not far from here where we can get some coffee.
1: Okay.
4: Join us, Morris?
3: No. I will say goodnight. Jeffries, from now on until you catch that ship, I insist on adequate protection for my fishing boats.
4: We do the best we can, Morris.
3: Your best is apparently not good enough. My charter guarantees me safe fishing. I insist upon adequate protection. Good night.
4: What a headache, Steve. Isn't enough this Phantom ship is supplying the guerrillas. They also have to put our fishing fleets out of existence.
1: Well, I guess they figure that's one sure way of staying on the loose if they blow every boat out of the water that spots them.
4: Quite. Well, what now, Steve?
1: I wonder how Dubek's doing.
4: The survivor from the sunken fishing boat?
1: Yeah. When we were there earlier, he told us there was something familiar about the Phantom, something he might be able to put his finger on when he got some of his strength back.
4: Why, that's right. Come on, let's drop in on him. The end, isn't it?
1: Hope he's been able to remember a little more.
5: Steve.
6: From Dubek's room.
1: Locked.
6: Get back.
1: Dubek, stabbed to death.
5: The window. Open.
1: Come on. We dive out the window and cover the hospital grounds, but there's no sign of the killer. He must have moved real fast. Finally, we give up and drive to Morris's house and break the news to him.
7: Oh, no. Dubek, dead. Now I'm ruined.
5: What do you mean?
7: Well, how do you expect me to keep even one crew together when this leaks out, let alone an entire fleet?
1: I know. Well, come on, Jeffrey.
5: Right. Oh,
1: Morris.
7: Yes, yes.
1: Didn't Dubek mention having a wife?
7: Mrs. Dubek. Dubek, of course. She lives in the village of Lemana. She has not heard the news?
1: Not that I know of.
7: Oh, Mr. Mitchell, I don't suppose you... No, I guess it is my duty to tell her.
1: I think so, Morris.
7: I'll drive up there right away. Oh, why didn't I stay in the Mediterranean? I had it so nice there.
1: I'll see you later.
5: I doubt there's much more we can do tonight, Steve.
1: I guess not.
5: I'll drive you by your hotel.
1: Fine.
5: You seem preoccupied.
1: Oh, just thinking about something Morris said.
5: Oh?
1: About being put out of business by all this.
5: Well, what about it?
1: Maybe that's the point.
5: But I don't follow you.
1: The phantom ship steams up a river. There's only one way out, but we search the river. No phantom ship.
5: So?
1: So there's one possibility we haven't examined yet. Namely, maybe the ship never steamed up that river.
5: But the fishing boat reported...
1: Exactly. And that fishing boat is owned by the Kaba Company.
5: You think they deliberately sent in a false report?
1: Could be. Maybe they wanted to draw us away from that storehouse we were watching up the coast so they could get a load of supplies from there.
5: The Kaba Company...
1: Look, there are two fishing fleets, Morris's and the Kaba Company. Morris has lost about four boats. How many has the Kaba Company lost?
5: Why, none that I know of. Matter of fact, I think they've acquired two additional ones recently.
1: I see.
5: Steve, you may have hit it right on the head. If the Kaba Company is behind this business, they could be trying to kill two birds with one stone.
1: Sure, smuggle contraband to the guerrillas and put a rival fishing company, Morris's outfit, out of business. Do they have any freighters?
5: I don't know, but I'm certain that Morris could tell us.
1: Let's go back and ask him. We turn back, and then, as we get near Morris's place, we see his car pull away.
5: Probably on his way to break the news to Mrs. Dubek.
1: Yeah, let's pull up on him.
5: Wait a minute. He's not taking the road to the village where she lived.
1: No? In that case, maybe we'd better just tag along real quiet-like and see which road he is taking.
5: Right.
1: We douse the lights and follow Maris's car. An hour later, he turns off the main road and heads toward the coast. He parks and takes off into the jungle on foot. We tail him. Pretty soon we spot what looks like a deserted ammunition dump from the war. It's almost grown over with vines. Morris disappears inside. We ease up to it.
8: There's a light inside.
1: Yeah. We can see through this crack in the wall.
8: Kerosene lantern.
1: Brother, pretty close to that ammunition.
9: Send a message out to the boats.
1: Radio operator.
9: Tell them to be here before dawn. We have no...
8: We can radio the patrol boats from the car and have them here in time to round up the whole fleet.
1: Come on.
10: You're not leaving.
1: What?
8: A guard.
10: Keep your hands in sight. Inside. Move!
9: Well, company. Mitchell and Jeffries.
1: Hello, Morris. Your stooge here invited us in with his gun. So you're the big boy behind all this, huh? Pretty neat. There is no phantom ship. There never was. You made up the whole deal to cover the fact you've been using your fishing boats to run supplies to the guerrillas.
9: That is correct, Mitchell.
1: One thing I don't get. Why did you sink your own boats?
9: Well, I had the first one scuttled because a patrol boat came close. I was afraid the cargo would be discovered. Two others weren't sunk at all. I just repainted them and put them with my other company.
1: Oh, so you own the Kaba Company too, huh?
9: Yes. And the boat Dubek was on... I planted a time bomb because he wanted more money. He tried to blackmail me at the hospital.
1: So you closed his mouth with a knife. Well, I guess that's all the answers.
10: Stay away from that lamp. Oh, wait. Oh, you
5: fire.
10: Fire!
5: The ammunition.
6: I'm getting out of here.
11: Check the radio, man, Jeffrey. I've got the house.
6: Get right.
11: Jeffrey, come on. Let's drag him out before the whole joint goes up in smoke.
2: Flames are almost to the ammo.
11: Dive into the ditch.
2: Are you okay, Steve?
11: Yeah. Another second and we wouldn't have been.
2: Maros is coming out of it.
11: Yeah.
9: What?
11: You missed the show, Maros.
9: The storehouse.
11: Yeah. Looks like you just went out of business with a bang.
0: Our star, Brian Donlevy, will return in just a moment. Jane Wyman, Ray Milland, James Stewart, Olivia de Havilland, Janet Gaynor. These are only a few of the 20 former Academy Award winners who will be heard Thursday, March 19th, when NBC broadcasts the complete Academy Award presentation ceremonies. It's Hollywood's most important night of the year, the night when Academy Award Oscars will be presented to Hollywood's finest artists. Bob Hope will be Master of Ceremonies, and film star Paul Douglas will be the NBC radio commentator. 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And then you'll be right there through the medium of radio when the Oscars are handed out by former winners of Academy Awards. It's a night that outglitters all other Hollywood opening nights, a night that you'll want to be a part of. Hear the Academy Awards on the NBC Radio Network, Thursday, March 19th.
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0: And that will be Steve Mitchell's dangerous assignment next week. Included in tonight's cast were Ramsey Hill, Paul Frees, Paul Duboff, and Eddie Fields. This is John Storm speaking. Dangerous Assignment, starring Brian Donlevy as Steve Mitchell with Herb Butterfield as the commissioner, is written by Bob Reif and Adrian John Doe and is directed by Bill Karn. Be with us again next week at this same time when Brian Donlevy, starring in the role of Steve Mitchell, will embark on another transcribed Dangerous Assignment. Each weekday, hear One Man's Family on NBC.
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0: right, all right, wise guy. I told you once you couldn't come up here to this room, Marlowe.
1: That's right, landlord, but I found all I needed.
0: Well, you won't be able to use it after I teach you some manners. Snooper! Oh! I'll teach you to break into a respectable room and house.
1: Not leading with you. All right, you won't. Now get up. Come on, get up. Okay. I'll teach you something about cooperation, landlord. All I wanted to do was look this room over, and I was nice about asking.
0: Cut it out. I got my rules. Yeah,
1: and I got a job to do. I've been looking for Dave Stroud for a solid week, and his trail finally led me here.
0: I got to look out for my roomer's privacy.
1: Sure, sure. Only Dave Stroud checked out of here this afternoon. He's no longer your guest. Anyway, I found enough in here to know Stroud's taking the train tonight for San Francisco. So that winds up my lecture, and I'm happy to say my business with you and your charming establishment. Good night, landlord. When I stepped out of the cheap, musty rooming house into the warm night, I felt for the first time in a week that I wasn't wasting my time. That by tomorrow I'd know why a quiet young guy named Dave Stroud had suddenly dropped everything that gave life some sense. Everything from a lovely girl to a fine job and vanished. Completely. I stopped in a phone booth, called my client, and told her to meet me in an hour at the Leopard Spot, the bar in her hotel. Then I made a reservation on the 10 o'clock train for San Francisco, went home and threw a toothbrush and shirt into a bag, and when I walked into the Leopard Spot, I was right on time. I found my client Ellen Wyatt in a booth near the back. The soft rose lights touching her face made me wonder all over again what kind of pressure it could possibly have been to drive Dade Stroud away from a girl like this.
2: I tried to wait in my apartment upstairs, Phil, but I just couldn't. Is it good news?
1: I hope so, Ellen. That broken-down rooming house over in East L.A. paid off all right.
2: Dave was staying there?
1: Yeah, he had been, under the name of Donald Stranigan.
2: But why would he take a place like that? He must have plenty of money with him.
1: Oh, well, the city's cluttered with those joints. They're as common as tin cans. He figured you can't look into all of them. We were just lucky.
2: Then he knows what he's doing. There's nothing wrong with him like amnesia.
1: No, it's something else, Ellen.
3: Oh, good evening, Miss Wyatt. Martini?
2: Yes, please.
3: For you, sir?
1: Martini sounds fine.
3: Yes, sir.
1: Right.
2: Marlowe, maybe that hunch I had about gambling, maybe it was right after all. Couldn't some kind of terrible jam with gamblers do this to Dave?
1: Yeah, it might. But I checked that and drew a blank. Say, listen, Ellen, the description of Dave I got at that rooming house isn't too complete. That snapshot I asked you about, you bring it?
2: Oh, yes.
1: Oh, good.
2: It's in my purse.
1: Ah.
2: Here. That was taken on our first date 4 years ago.
1: 4 years ago, huh? Those years made quite a change in both of you.
2: Yes. Dave and I are good for each other, Phil.
1: Oh, sure.
2: I only hope that the next four
3: Here we
2: years...
3: are. Martini, very dry.
1: Oh.
3: Oh, thank you, sir.
2: Well, I wish we had the kind of news we could toast.
1: Maybe we will. Sooner than you think.
2: You've got a new lead? You know where Dave is?
1: Well, close enough to be pretty sure he's taking the 10 o'clock to San Francisco.
2: San Francisco?
1: Yeah, and so am I.
2: Phil.
1: How about coming down to the station with me, huh?
2: Me? Oh, but do you think that's wise? What if he saw me first?
1: Well, it's worth a chance for you to point him out to me. What do you say, baby? Got something to drink to now?
2: Yes, and I'd better do it fast before I start to bawl. Tears would be awful in a martini.

0: No luck, Phil. I still haven't seen him.
1: Wait a minute. How about that one, Ellen? Over there at the cigar counter.
0: Check. Oh, the fellow in the T-shirt?
1: Yeah.
0: Dave couldn't look that sloppy. And besides, he's taller.
1: Oh.
0: Well, that's it, Phil.
1: Yeah. Well, I guess we missed him. I better get aboard, huh?
0: This kind of scares me. You don't think Dave just pretended to be leaving, that he tricked you?
1: No, no. Those leads weren't planted. They weren't that good. Don't worry, baby. Dave will be on this train when it pulls out. I'll bet my last buck on it.
0: Find him for me, Phil.
1: Sure. You just keep that chin up.
0: I will.
1: Okay.
0: And call me the very first chance you get.
2: Call for train 61.
1: Ooh, pardon me, lady. I'm sorry.
3: Hey, you and that brown bag.
1: Me?
3: Yeah, just a short minute, my friend. Unless you happen to favor dirty shirt size 17, you're in for a big disappointment.
1: What are you talking about?
3: Well, I think you made a small mistake there. Isn't that my bag?
1: I'm afraid not, mister. CP is in Philip, M is in Marlowe.
3: Well, how do you like that? I saw you pick it up back there at the information booth. That's where I left mine. I could have sworn it belonged to me. I'm sure sorry.
1: It's all right. Happens to everybody sooner or later.
3: Yeah, well, now that's mighty big of you, friend. Say, you're going to be on old 61 for Frisco, too, aren't
1: great
3: you?
1: Great, so, yeah.
3: Well, let's call this an introduction. Arbach's my handle. Manny Arbach, on the road for Pfeiffer Plumbing Fixtures. Yes, sir. I'll see you on board, friend.
1: Not much doubt about that.
3: No, we might get up a little game. Fun, huh?
1: Oh, fine.
3: Yeah, well, I better shake a leg and get my bag. I'll find you, all right. I never forget a face.
1: Maybe I ought to cut my head off. I stopped off in my compartment just long enough to drop my suitcase. Then as we pulled out, I moved through the train to the dining car and picked a seat where I could keep an eye on the rest of the tables for Dave Stroud. Even if I didn't recognize his face, I knew from his fiancée would handle a knife and fork European style. He likely to order liver and bacon and drink tea without sugar, and would probably be dressed in woolen tweeds with the shirt collar open. Well, as soon as I sat down, the car began to fill. My table companion, a quiet tab collar type, had his own business and knew how to mind it. Almost 100%. Which he did for the 15 minutes it took him to eat.
4: Well, I don't know why food always tastes better on a train, but it does. Thanks for letting me share the table with you.
1: Oh, not at all.
4: Perhaps I'll see you later in the club car. We might have a nightcap.
1: Yeah, it's a deal.
4: Fine. So long.
1: So long.
3: How's all there you are,
1: Marlowe? Fine.
3: Hey, I've been looking high and low for you, my friend. What you doing in here? They serve nothing but food in this car, you know. Say, who's your pal?
1: I don't know. He was here 15 minutes and we didn't get that far.
3: Yeah, I know exactly what you mean.
1: You do?
3: Yeah, those quiet birds give me the willies, too. You know, friend, I've seen him someplace before, and I never forget a face. You didn't catch his name, huh?
1: He didn't throw it.
3: He didn't throw. Whoa.
1: You like that, huh?
3: Yes, sir, you're right on, my friend. Well, it'll come to me. Faces are kind of a hobby with me. I meet a lot of people, but I never forget a... Hey, have you lost somebody in here the way you keep looking around?
1: Yeah, but I think I found him again.
3: Hey, what's up? Where are you going?
1: Play follow the lead. I'll see you all back.
3: Hey, Marlowe, come back. You dropped something here.
1: In spite of the fog kicked up by the traveling typhoon who never forgot a face, I'd managed to catch a glimpse at the door of a bunch of tweeds and an open collar on a bill that exactly fit the 4-year-old snapshot in my wallet. I bucked a huddle of undecided dowagers blocking the aisle, but managed to keep him in sight all the way back to car 16 without being seen. There I watched him unlock compartment L and go inside. I was convinced it was Dave Stroud.

0: So I decided to wait. I headed back to the seat and I ran into my dinner partner, the tad color.
1: Well, hello again. You're a little early for that nightcap, but sit down anyway.
0: Thanks.
1: Oh, by the way, I'm Roy Tarney.
0: Oh, mine's Marlowe, Philip Marlowe.
1: Philip Marlowe? Why, I've read that name many times. You're the famous private detective.
0: Well, private detective anyway. Glad to know you, Tony.
1: Privilege for me. Oh, you're looking for a match here?
0: Yeah.
1: Oh, keep them. Keep them. I have others.
0: Oh, thanks. Thanks again.
1: Are you on a case now, Marlowe, or shouldn't I ask?
0: Well, as a matter of fact, I...
2: Hey, Marlowe! No. Marlowe! Man, are you hard to hang on to. But you're mighty lucky I'm honest, my friend. You see this?
0: Yeah, I see. It's my wallet.
2: Yeah. When you bolted out of the dining car, you dropped it on the seat. I found it for you.
0: Oh.
2: Nothing fell out but this picture here. And is she all right, man? Oh, man. Who is she, boy? The name, I mean, huh?
0: Don't tell me. I bet you've seen her before.
2: Yeah, that's right. And so. I never forget her face.
0: Uh-huh. Well, thanks. Now, if you let me have it, I'm very grateful.
2: Yeah, sure. Glad to be of service, my friend. No. Anytime I can... Well, speaking of familiar faces, this is the gentleman that you had dinner with, huh?
0: That's right, Auerbach. This is the gentleman. Mr. Auerbach, Mr. Tarney, for better or worse, till your destination, do you part?
3: How do you do?
2: Tarney. Now, that's funny. You know, I was just telling Marlowe here that I recognized you from someplace.
3: It's very unlikely. I have a fair memory myself. I don't remember you.
2: Well, I don't know. I'm pretty good. But hey, wait a minute. I'm getting it. Sure. Oh, this is silly. Why, I saw you tonight in the railroad
3: station. No, that's impossible. I was so late I nearly missed the train.
2: Me too. Only you had a good reason. Oh, yes, sir, my friend. You were kissing the little woman goodbye. I couldn't see her too well, but she was quite a looker. And judging from the way you were going at it, you... Yeah, well, now, wait a minute, Fred. I didn't mean any offense. I was just kidding you along. Yeah, well, I guess I'll go by my way into a little poker. Excuse me.
1: I suppose there has to be one on every train.
0: Yeah. They help the ride like a square wheel.
1: Yeah. Well, I think I'll go read a while, Marlowe. Good luck on your case.

0: and the conductor climb out of his pile of tickets to stretch. I went over, introduced myself, and asked the $64 question.
1: Car 16, compartment L, huh? Well, let's see. Oh, here it is, Mr. Marlowe. That room's occupied by one Daniel Stacy.
0: Daniel Stacy? Yeah, sure. Same initials as Dave Stroud.
1: But we're not carrying any Dave Stroud tonight.
0: Don't bet on that, conductor. It was that simple. I walked up through the train to car 16, and when I got to the door of compartment L, I'd already decided on how to handle Dave. I convinced him that he had to go back to Ellen Wyatt regardless of what had happened to him. Yeah, I had it all figured until I heard it. It had come from inside. The door was unlocked, but the lights were out. When I got them on again, I realized that nothing was simple. Ever. Stretched out on the floor of Dave's room was Manny Auerbach, staring straight up as he rocked with the pitch of the train, the side of his head against the sharp steel corner, his eyes already beginning to glaze.
2: He said he knew I'd remember sometime.
0: Remember what? Why did you come here, Manny?
2: He said I'd remember.
0: Manny! Manny! Well, Marlo, it's your move again. Let's see you tell this to Ellen Wyatt. Who's that?

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0: Either it had been the flat of the pistol crashing against the side of my head, or my head crashing against the stone-hard floor of the compartment. Then it turned light into dark and left me with a welt behind one ear the size and shape of a cue ball. I couldn't tell which. But when I had both my eyes open, I knew that it didn't matter. That nothing mattered really, except that I was staring into Manny Auerbach's dead face, while only inches away a pair of feet were moving. Feet that belonged to Dave Stroud, whose suitcase in tow was on his way out, one hand already on the doorknob. I went for him, or on the knees.
1: Let go, I say! No.
0: By the time I was off the floor and after him, he was well out in front. But wrestling with a heavy steel door at the end of the empty passageway slowed him down. When we reached the platform between the cars, he was almost mine. But then suddenly a hand shot out of the dark, grabbed a fistful of shirt front and spun me hard against the opposite door.
1: No!
0: A hand that belonged to a man in a tab color. Mr. Roy Tawney, plus a shiny .22 automatic, and minus his club car velvet voice.
2: Get up, Marlowe. We've got a little talk coming.
0: At this stage, it'll be a pleasure. Believe me.
2: We'll see. What do you want with Dave Stroud?
0: I'm a census taker who's real...
2: Cut it. Time is running short, Marlowe. When you get off at this stop coming up, you stay off.
0: Eh? What's your angle?
2: Dave. He still needs my help, and he's still gonna have it.
0: No matter who he kills?
2: Kills? What's that supposed to mean?
0: Manny Auerbach, the chummy one who couldn't forget faces. He's very dead back in Dave's compartment.
2: Well, then that loudmouth wasn't just a blowhard salesman after all. He was what Dave's been running from, one of those lousy card shops.
0: Slips, huh, Tony?
2: Yeah, but they don't count, Mr. Detective. Nothing counts anymore but Dave getting out of a jam that can cost him his hide. Just for the record, that game back in L.A. 3 months ago that cost Dave every cent he had plus 10 grand he didn't was about as level as the rest of that knee-pants town ever gets.
0: Which makes you what?
2: Two things, smart Alec. First, a guy from Detroit, a real town, who doesn't like a lousy fix. And second, I like a fix even less when the sucker on tap is my own brother. Now, Peepa, get back away from that door. The station's on that side. I wouldn't want you to run for it and get shot before you got to say a few words. Back over here, Marlowe.
0: Take it easy with that gun, huh? They go off, you know.
2: All right, the pitch. Let's have it now. What's Dave to you?
0: Ellen Wyatt. Mean anything?
2: Not very much. But Dave is sorry about that. So when you get back to your client, you tell it... Hold it. Just like you are and stay cheerful.
3: This stop, Carter. Carter, gentlemen.
2: Conductor, this train wait here a while? I mean, is there any time to get off and stretch?
3: No, sir. Just stop long enough to pick up a little mail. Leave a little mail once in a while, take on a passenger. Hardly ever, though. Carter folks aren't much on traveling. Oh, by the way, aren't you the gentleman who was looking for Mr. Stacy?
0: Yeah. Yeah, I found him, thanks.
3: Oh, don't mention it. Glad to be of service. Say, don't get too close to the edge here, gentlemen. Carter, California.
0: We were talking about Ellen Wyatt, Tony. Why didn't precious brother Dave ever let her know that he had to lay low, that he was in a jam with gamblers? A bunch of roses with card and clothes could have gone a long way, or again, there's the telephone.
2: Oh, button that up, Marlowe. I don't know any of the details. Maybe the kid didn't want to know he couldn't stay away from the pasteboards. Maybe he just didn't want to worry. Anyway, that's not the point.
0: Then what is?
2: That a broken heart beats a broken skull 7 times a week. You should know that much, Pete.
0: So?
2: So I don't want you, the girl, or anyone else to know where Dave is heading. At least not until I get back to L.A. by my lonesome and call a few spades just that.
0: Like they do in Detroit, maybe, huh?
2: Like they do in Detroit, no, maybe. You tell the Wyatt, babe, I'll look her up then. Now you get over there at the door and you take your choice.
0: Jump or get pushed?
2: Jump, pushed, or shot. Go on, Marlowe. This is where you get off. On, the longer you wait, the harder it's going to be. Name it. Jump, push, or shot.
0: I couldn't say much for the alternatives. But one look back over my shoulder at the gaping .22 automatic leveled at my head and Tawny's ice-cold gray eyes above made up my mind for me. Jump, it had to be. I would always remember one thing about Carter, California. The right of way was more sand than stone. I was grateful.

0: Carter Station, Willis Hanshead speaking. The Limited left 10 minutes ago. No, no package for you, Miss Lillispan. I'm sure, I'm sure. Huh? Me snapping at you. Now listen, Miss Lily. Brass of some people. Say, what happened to you, son?
1: I tripped. Dad, this is important. Can you tell me where the Limited stops next?
0: Well, is anybody getting on at Murdoch Corner?
1: No. The first real stop. A good-sized town.
0: Let's see. Smoke cigars, son?
1: No. Look, Dad, this counts. Now, come on, tell me, will you?
0: Yeah, sure. Well, now, there's Fulton. That's a half-hour wait.
1: Oh.
0: You got a match, please, son?
1: Oh, yeah, here. Here's a whole bookkeep. Now, tell me, how far is Fulton?
0: Oh, 40, maybe 50 miles. Upgrade on the road.
1: How can I get there in a hurry? I got to catch that train.
0: Well, if you got a car, you can...
1: Where can I rent a car or get a cab?
0: This is your... Not a chance, honey. Oh, excuse me. Jake's calling from Bakersfield. He's expecting a grandchild.
1: Hooray for Jake. Now listen to me, Dad. There's a dead man on the Limited and his killer as well, and I was tossed off a train. Now let's take the business.
0: What? Well, in that case, let's call ahead and get the police.
1: No, I don't want that.
0: Well, why not, son?
1: Because for one thing, the killer may have been justified. Self-defense and the sight of the law will toss him into a lot of panic. He'll only end up in more gunplay. And for another, I have a very personal axe to grind.
0: Getting tossed off the train, huh?
1: Yeah, among other things. Now, will you tell me that coupe out there, is it yours?
0: Yeah, but I can't
1: for
0: let
1: 50
0: you take
1: bucks.
0: My car. You're a cash?
1: Cash. Here. Also, here's my credentials. I'm a private detective out of L.A. I'll get your car back to you as soon as possible. I'll pay you another 50 when I do. Now, give me the keys, will you, quick?
0: Yeah, sure.
1: Okay.
0: Here. It's one in the middle.
1: Thanks, Dad, and don't worry. I'll drive real
0: What's the matter, son? Well, you're staring like you don't feel so good. What is it? Your head, maybe?
1: Yeah, my head, maybe. I ought to have it examined. Sometimes it's real slow coming up with the truth.
0: The truth? What do you mean, son?
1: I mean, I got a big fat hunch. A hunch that may be able to stop a second murder. If I make it to Fulton in time. So long, Dad. Thanks a lot. You've been a great help. My apologies and congratulations to Jake. Like the station agent himself, Willard Hanzard's coupe was a little less than spry. But with the accelerator jammed hard to the floor and only a straight, empty highway ahead, I managed to keep it at a straining 70 most of the way. And 50 minutes later, when I tore into Fulton and followed the street markers to the station, a long, low, welcome sound in the night told me I was on time. The train was just getting underway again. I slammed to a stop at the end of the depot. Piled out of the coupe and started to run for the last car. But I changed my mind. The train could chug on its merry way without me. After all, it was going without Dave Stroud and his big brother. The two men were walking down the deserted platform toward me. I slid back into the shadows of a pile of crates and waited. My hand tight on a .38 in my pocket, suddenly positive that my hunch was now a sure thing. Roy Tawney was not Dave's brother, but he was the one who had murdered Manny Owl back in car 16, compartment L. And he was ready to try murder again.
2: All right, Stroud, that's far enough. Hold it there.
3: Tawney, you're out of your mind. You've got no reason to kill me. I'll never say anything. Ellen knows that. That's why I ran. I could never turn Ellen over to the police. I love her.
2: Oh, yeah, sure. You're nuts about it. You got lots of reasons to be, haven't you? Reasons like Ellen crossing you up for me and a tall stack of dough. Reasons like knowing that we're both responsible for knocking off our ex-boss to come into that dough. Sure, kid, you got lots of reasons to love her.
3: But, Tawney, I tell you I do. I ran away, didn't I?
2: Oh, but of course, Mr. Stroud, of course you ran so that you could wait for a smart time in the smart place to try blackmail.
3: No, that's not it. I ran because I love Ellen. Because whatever she's done has been your fault.
2: Oh, no, kid, you got it all wrong. The lady was the pilot all the way. Even to hiring a lousy peeper named Marlowe to tag you so that I'd know where to get my hands on you.
3: The man on the floor in my compartment? The dead man?
2: That was a loudmouth salesman with a memory for faces. He would have spoiled everything if he'd remembered that he saw me with Ellen in the railroad station and passed it on to Marlowe. I had to shut him up and then give the peeper a big cock and bull story about you being my brother and in hot water with gamblers.
3: And Marlowe was the other one, the one who grabbed for me.
2: That's right, Stroud. That was Marlowe. Too bad he didn't grab better, isn't it?
1: Yeah, perfect shame, Tawney.
4: Put your dirty mouth shut! He's got a gun!
1: Next two of us!
4: Rotten dick!
3: Is he dead, Marlowe?
1: Yeah, Dave. Even in Detroit, he'd be called dead. Come on, Dave. We got some telephone calls to make. The police, for one.
3: All right. Marlowe, is all this really true?
1: Yeah, I'm afraid so, Dave. The girl you wouldn't turn in for murder wanted to murder you. Believe it, kid, all at once. It'll be easier later on that way.
3: Yeah, sure. Thanks, Marlowe, for getting here when you did. You saved my life.
1: Well, not exactly. A guy named Willis Hanzett gets part credit for that. Guy runs a railroad station at Carter, California, and also smokes cigars and sometimes runs out of matches.
3: What does that have to do with it?
1: Everything, Dave. See, Hanzett needed a light, and I gave him a book of matches that Roy Tawney had given me earlier in the club car. I hadn't noticed them then, but I did when Hanzett used them. They came from the Leopard Spot, Dave.
3: The Leopard Spot?
1: Yeah.
3: The cocktail lounge at Ellen's hotel?
1: That's right. And I couldn't buy Tawny's having them as just coincidence. It tied him into Ellen too tight. A hunch said so. Wait here, will you, kid? It'll only be a couple of minutes. I've got a long-distance call to make before we get in touch with the police.
3: To Ellen? What are you going to tell her, Marlowe?
1: Anything, Dave. Anything that'll keep her right where she is, ready and waiting for what's going to turn out to be the L.A. police. I won't be long, kid.

After the telephone call, Dave and I spent a long hour with the Fulton police, explaining why a man named Roy Tawney was lying in their quiet railroad station, face down in a pool of his own blood. And it was a long hour again with the railroad officials who arrived with their own set of questions. Well, it was 4 o'clock in the morning before we were finally aboard a train, heading back for L.A. Dave Stroud and I sat opposite each other in silence through that bleak, empty hour when you can almost feel the day that's coming up nudge the one that's just gone by. I was real glad to see it go. I sat there looking at Stroud and wondered if he'd ever heard the lyrics of a song a train whistle always makes me think of. My mammy done told me. When I was in knee pants, my mammy done told me, son, a woman's a two-face. A worrisome thing who'll leave you to sing the blues in the night.

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0: The adventures of Philip Marlowe, bringing you Raymond Chandler's most famous character, star Gerald Moore, are produced and directed by Norman MacDonald and written for radio by Robert Mitchell and Gene Levitt. Featured in the cast were Harry Bartell, Sammy Hill, Roy Rowan, Parley Bear, Larry Dobkin, Elliot Reed, and Junius Matthews. The special music is composed and conducted by Richard Arant. The makers of Wrigley's Spearmint Chewing Gum invite you to be with us next week when Philip Marlowe says...
1: This time I tangled with three snakes. The first was made of gold, the second wore a mustache, and the third was in the bag. And each in its own way, poison.
0: Bob Stevenson speaking. This is CBS, the Columbia Broadcasting System.

0: According to the insurance guys, an average joker like me can expect to show up on the census for about 66 years before he shuffles off the old mortal coil. However, an old buddy of mine who knows about these things says that in the case of certain unfortunate citizens, the statistics are not valid. And then he proceeds to produce a fresh corpse to prove it.
1: Will it be, Mac?
0: Let me have a beer, will you, Doc?
1: Jack?
2: Rocky. Rocky Fortunato.
0: Huh?
2: Don't you remember me?
0: Wait a minute.
2: PS-46, the baseball team.
0: PS-46? Hey, that takes me back a long way.
2: Sammy! Sammy Mickinson from Bleakman Street.
0: Holy mackerel.
2: Green bait the Fortunato with the Mickinson. Best double play combo in green paint.
0: Well, how are you, Sam?
2: Never better. How's yourself?
0: Able to sit up and take a little nourishment, kid? What's new? What you doing with yourself?
2: Me? You'll never believe. I'm an actuary.
0: A who?
2: Actuary. I figure out statistical probabilities. Like if such and such happens, then probably such and such will happen. How about you?
0: Right now I'm in the same kind of business, generally. I'm what you might call a horse actuary.
2: Yeah?
0: Yeah, only I ain't so good. This morning I bet on a horse to show. If I figured right, I would only bet on him to live.
2: So you're between jobs again, huh?
0: You know me, Sammy. I get restless.
2: Still looking for the bluebird, huh? Yeah, how many times a month you used to run away when we were kids? 3 at least.
0: Yeah. Well, it's good to see you, Sammy.
2: Hey, you can't just run away. I got things to talk about. Come on, let me buy you a drink. Come on, I'm celebrating.
0: No kidding. You sell a big policy?
2: Sell a policy? No. Hey, Rock.
0: Huh?
2: I'm going to get married.
0: No kidding.
2: Yeah. Girl works here in the building. Secretary.
0: Well, well.
2: So you see, you got to have a drink with me. To celebrate, right?
0: Why not? Bartender? Anesthetic. Forty-5 minutes and 90 proof later, Sam and I are just entering the third grade at PS-46, and we got about 6 more years to relive. And by this time, my lips are beginning to get numb, and the same waitress who looked like Marjorie Maine half an hour ago is now beginning to take on proportions like Marilyn DiMaggio.
2: Rocky, pal, yeah, you're the salt of the earth. Rock, another drink.
3: Well, well, if it ain't the old A&P gypsy himself. Hiya, Rock.
0: Sergeant, didn't your mother tell you you ought to stay out of places like this?
3: Rocky, we were very poor when I was a boy. I couldn't afford a mother.
0: That's just what I thought. Sergeant Hamilton J. Finger, meet my old buddy boy, Sammy Merkinson.
2: Our pleasure.
3: You two boys look like you didn't just arrive.
0: Ain't it the truth. I was just walking along, minding my own business, when this sneak here pulls a bar on me. What could I do?
2: You're a detective?
3: Homicide.
0: Hey, have one with us, Sarge?
3: Never touch it on duty.
0: He's on duty. What a soft touch, huh?
3: There's a murder being committed every minute in this country.
0: So why ain't you out arresting somebody?
3: Listen to him.
0: I'm a taxpayer. You're wasting my money. Go find a murderer.
3: They ain't so easy to come by.
2: Ain't so easy with a murder every minute? Rock, you and me, we could go out and find one just like that.
3: Well, if you see anybody, you let me know, huh? So long, fellas. Take it easy.
0: See you around, Sarge.
2: Yeah.
0: He's a nice fella. He's stupid, but he's nice. He's a good cop, too.
2: Nice. He's a bum.
0: Careful, Sammy. This man's a friend of mine.
2: I repeat, as a detective, he's a bum.
0: What makes you say?
2: There's probably murderers right in this room.
0: What makes you say?
2: Figures.
0: Why?
2: Why? Oh, Rock, you ever heard of the law of probabilities, Deast?
0: They got a law about that, too?
2: That's my business.
0: Yeah.
2: Actuary. I'm telling you, it figures that there's a corpse around, and if there's a corpse, ipso facto.
0: I'll take your word.
2: That's more like it. Go on. Let's go.
0: Go where?
2: Find the murderer.
0: Wait a minute.
2: Well, you got something better to do?
0: Nah, I guess not.
2: Okay, pal. Come on, let's go find us a murderer.
0: Well, I haven't finished my drink yet.
2: That don't matter. We'll case this place first, right?
0: Right.
4: Hey,
0: Somewhere in the back of my soggy brain, something told me this was all silly, but somehow I really didn't care. So we spent the next 10 minutes standing at the bar looking for suspects. What's wrong?
4: Shh. Wait.
5: I see one.
0: One what?
4: A murderer.
0: Where?
4: Rock over it. Over the end of the bar.
0: Yeah.
4: Don't you see the little mousy looking guy with the bald hair? Him?
0: Come on. Okay. No, wait. Now, how do we handle it? We gain his confidence?
4: No, we startle him. C'est moi?
0: We scare him.
4: Sure. Okay. All right, Jack. Where'd you put the body?
5: Are you gentlemen from the police?
4: Yeah, that'd be... Quit stalling.
0: Are you kidding?
5: Yes, I see you are. Well, I intended to go over to you. Really, I did. But, well, I came down to have a few drinks to get up my courage.
4: A likely story.
3: Likely.
5: Well, usually, gentlemen, I go right home to my wife, Helen. Tonight, after I killed the girl...
0: Hey, Sam.
4: Huh?
0: This guy sounds for real.
4: Yeah. I told you he was a likely suspect. Okay, Mr...
5: Crispy is the name. Arthur H. Crispy. I work for the Paramount Insurance Company on the 55th floor.
4: I like that. A competitor of ours.
5: Oh, gentlemen, it's no joke, I assure you. I committed a murder less than an hour ago.
4: Hey, we better go up and identify the body.
0: Wait. What's the name of the guy you murdered?
5: Oh, it wasn't a guy. It was a girl. Ethel. Ethel Harkins. She works in our office.
0: How did you happen to kill her?
5: Well, I had been seeing her, if you know what I mean.
0: Uh-huh.
5: And it was expensive. Ethel's the kind of a girl who liked to go nice places and wear nice things, and I'm in the accounting department, and I began taking money. Not much at a time, but it adds up.
0: Gee, don't I know it.
5: I decided about a week ago I'd stop seeing her. I told her tonight, and she was furious. She wanted money. She said I'd been using her. She threatened to tell my employers, and it would have ruined me. I tried to stop her, but she began to raise her voice, and I began to choke her, and she fell on the floor.
4: How do you like that? Ask him where he stashed the body.
0: Yeah, where?
5: Well, I left it in my office, in the closet. I came down here to get a drink to steady my nerves until I figured out what to do, and you gentlemen must work awfully fast.
0: Sammy?
4: Maybe we better go take a look.
0: Yeah.
5: Well, I don't think that I can face it, gentlemen. Here's the key to my office. Now, if you like...
4: Hey, tell you what. I'll stay here and see this buster don't get away, see?
0: Yeah.
4: You go up and find the body and call the cops. Right?
0: Okay.
5: Here's the key. 55, and my name is on the door.
0: You're an executive?
5: Well, sort of an executive.
0: What sort?
5: A vice president.
0: I stumble to the elevators and climb into an empty one. A smart-aleck cat in a monkey jacket gives me a smart-aleck look, and we begin negotiations for the 55th floor.
6: Going up floor, please.
0: 55. And don't spare the cables.
6: Well, fasten your safety belts, and away we go. 55. Watch your step, please.
0: Thanks. When you come up again, would you bring up my heels? I think I left them about the 48th floor. I use Arthur Crispy's key to let myself into the offices of the Paramount Insurance Company and stumble my way past a row of doors till I come to one marked Arthur H. Crispy. Underneath it in gold letters, it says Vice President. The door ain't locked, so I turn the knob, slip in, and turn on the light. Well. Hello, operator. Get me to the 21st precinct. Sergeant Hamilton J. Finger on duty? Yeah. Hello, Ham. Yeah, it's Rocky. Listen, Unc. Slip your metatarsal pads on and get over to the office of the Paramount Insurance Company in the Sun Building. Yeah, 55th floor. You know that corpse we were joking about? It's here. A blonde. No, I ain't having any DTs. Come on, will you? This is for the brass ring. I hang up the phone and start to turn around just in time for whoever sneaked in behind me to lower the 6 o'clock boom. I feel the thud.
7: Oh!
0: And somebody pulls the blackout curtains inside my brain. Wow.
4: Come on, take it easy, Rocky. Take it
0: easy. Oh.
4: Come on.
0: Oh, hello, Sarge.
5: Is he all right?
3: Okay, what happened?
0: What happened? I came up and I saw the body of the blonde on the floor and somebody belted me just as I... The body. Where is it?
3: It's just what I was going to ask you.
0: It was right there on the floor, huh, Sarge?
3: So were you. From what Mr. Merkinson tells me, you and Mr. Crispy here and him had all a real ball down in that bar.
0: Now, look, if you're trying to tell me there wasn't any such corpse...
5: But there was, I tell you. I strangled her with my own hand.
3: Oh, sure.
0: Listen, Wait a minute, there's somebody coming.
3: All right, now you just shut up till we find out who it is.
8: So there you are.
5: Hello, dear.
8: Don't hello dear me. You realize I've been waiting at the restaurant for 2 hours? And don't try to tell me it was a business conference. I can smell the alcohol from here.
5: It wasn't a business conference, dear. This gentleman is from Homicide. Sergeant, this is my wife, Mrs. Crispy.
8: Homicide? Oh, no. Arthur, you haven't been telling them that story about the corpse again.
5: My dear.
0: What's this?
8: Every time he gets a few drinks in him, he starts confessing to a murder. Last week, he announced to my sewing club that he had just strangled his boss and 7 vice presidents. Fortunately, everyone thought it was funny.
5: Helen, you're just making this up. You don't know what happened.
3: Well, if everybody is sobered up a little now, I'll be running along.
5: But I killed her.
0: And I saw the body.
2: Well, statistically, it figures. The law of probability.
3: The law of probability says I will probably throw the whole slew of you into the clink if you get me out on any more wild turkey hunts. How do I get out of here?
5: Well, you can take the executive car. Just turn to your left.
3: Thanks.
0: I'll join you.
2: Me too.
5: I think I need one, too.
8: Arthur.
5: But I'll skip it this time.
0: On the way down to the executive car, I try to convince Finger that what I saw was not a hallucination. But by the time we reach the ground floor, he's practically got me believing it was. Sammy and I go back into the bar to think things over. I don't get it, Sam. I just don't get it. I saw that blonde with marks on her throat.
2: What figures?
0: Somebody conked me and took the body someplace else. But the question is, who?
2: Well, it couldn't have been Crispy. He was with me till we got worried about you and went up.
0: Somebody must have been hiding behind the door when I walked into Crispy's office.
2: Wasn't you, was it, Rock?
0: What?
2: I mean, you didn't move the body yourself, did you?
0: What makes you think so?
2: Well, look, kid, there ain't ketchup on your sleeve, and we ain't been eating raspberries, so it must be blood.
0: Huh? Holy mackerel, how did that get there?
2: From moving the body, maybe?
0: Don't be ridiculous. Excuse me a minute, Sam.
2: Where you going?
0: Wash the stain off in the wash. I'll be right back. So Sammy and I resume where we left off. We're there maybe, 5 minutes, still trying to figure an answer. Something screwy about all this, Sam. I saw that corpse as plain as day.
2: It figures, Rock. It figures.
0: Now, somebody must have...
5: Gentlemen.
0: Buster, what are you doing here?
5: I sneaked away from my wife.
0: So?
5: Mr. Fortune, Mr. Merkinson, you've got to believe me. I did choke that girl. She was in my office. I'll never rest until somebody believes me.
0: I believe you, Crispy, but nobody believes us.
2: If there was a corpse there, where is it?
0: That's a good question. If there was a corpse.
5: But I tell you that...
2: Hey, Rock. Tell me, you been eating shrimp cocktail?
0: What? What's that got to do with anything?
2: Nothing. Only if that ain't cocktail sauce on your sleeve, what is it?
0: Hey, now, how did that stuff get there?
2: Well, you better wash it off before it stains.
0: Yeah. Yeah, I better do that. I head for the washroom when suddenly lightning strikes and I make my way to the executive elevator instead. I get in the car and shut the door, only I don't press the button. Not just yet. I check my sleeve. Where there was only one red spot, there are now 2. A second later, there are 3. It could be that the drinks are too strong, but it ain't. So I chin myself up, open the escape hatch that they have on the roof of every elevator. Sure enough, there on top of the car is the dead body of Ethel Hawkins. The same body I found in Crispy's office. I'm just about getting ready to run for the cops when somebody upstairs presses the button. The door closes and we start to rise. Honey, I don't know about you, but I'm getting over the first stop. Pardon me, this is where... Well, well, if it isn't Mrs. Crispy.
8: I'm looking for Arthur. What's that?
0: My companion? It appears to be a corpse. Come on in.
8: With that?
0: Why not? You've seen her before.
8: What do you mean?
0: I mean, you're the one who found her in Arthur's office and moved her out to the elevator.
8: Why, you're insane. Why would I do a thing like that?
0: You tell me.
8: What makes you even think...
0: Okay, let's have it.
8: Well, I suppose I may as well tell you. I began to wonder why Arthur wasn't showing up for the theater, so I came up to his office. I used the executive car, I always do. And when I let myself into the office, I saw the body of this woman.
0: You know her?
8: Well, I knew that she and Arthur had seen each other a few times, but I knew it was all over.
0: So?
8: While I was trying to decide what to do, you came in and called the police. I hit you over the head, carried the body to the elevator, and pushed it up through the escape hatch. Then I left her and... Well, I pretended to come back when everyone was together.
0: That the whole truth and nothing but?
8: The whole truth and nothing but. It was crazy, I guess. Well, I know that Arthur isn't a bad man. She was trying to blackmail him and...
0: All right, lady. We better just leave this body here and call the cops.
8: Poor Arthur. He's always been so gentle,
0: Look, you go into the office and phone the police. I'll go down and break the news to your husband. I get downstairs and elbow my way into the bar where Sammy and Crispy are waiting.
2: Well, it's about time you got back. Did you get the stains out?
0: I didn't get the stains out, but I found out where I got them.
2: Yeah, where?
0: They came from the body of Ethel Harkins.
2: What?
0: I found it on top of the roof of the executive car where Helen Crispy put it.
2: Wow.
5: Are you serious?
0: That's right, Arthur.
5: But why in the world should Helen have...
0: She didn't want a murder rap pinned on you. I guess she loves you. Go figure out a dame. Twenty minutes later, Sergeant Finger comes down to the bar to make a pinch. The three of us are sitting around the table like we're awake when Sergeant Finger ankles in.
3: Okay, fellas, the party's over.
0: You been upstairs?
3: I've been. Lieutenant's up there now with a woman.
0: You saw the body?
3: I saw the body.
5: I'll sign a full confession.
3: Before we get to that, just how did you two characters get involved with this whole thing?
0: Funniest thing you ever heard of, Sarge. We're having a few drinks. And after you dropped in and Sammy's a statistician, he says... It figures in a building this size, there's got to be a murderer. So we begin looking for suspects, see? Sammy takes one look at this guy here, and bingo, that's the guy, he says. So we walk over, like a gag. And Sammy says, where did you stash the body, pal? He almost goes to pieces and tells us. It's up in my office, he tells us. So far, it's a joke. But then I see this guy's serious. How do you like that for coincidence, huh?
3: Yeah, it's pretty coincidental. You just pulled it right out of the hat, huh, Sammy?
2: Yeah, figures, that's all.
3: You think so?
2: Well, it was a long shot, I admit, but it worked. First guy we tapped just stabbed his lady friend.
3: That's amazing, all right. Well, Arthur?
0: Wait a minute.
3: Huh?
0: Say, Arthur, you said before that you choked her to death, right?
5: Yes, she threatened to tell the president of the company, and I grabbed her throat and choked her, and then I ran out of the office and came down here.
0: That's very interesting, because the body we found was stabbed with a paper knife from your desk.
3: What's going on in that little mind, Fortune?
0: I'm just trying to figure, Sarge. A corpse don't bleed, right?
3: Right.
0: So if Arthur Crispy choked her and somebody stabbed her body, it wouldn't bleed.
3: What's this got to do with that?
0: My sleeve is covered with blood. Helen Crispy had it on her sleeve, too. Arthur, you're sure you didn't stab her?
5: I choked her.
0: So then how come Sammy knew here she was stabbed?
2: Well, I just figured it, that's all.
0: Coincidence, huh?
2: Yeah, sure. You old rock, old boy. Just like when we picked this guy out of the mob.
0: Just like when you picked him.
2: Hey. Oh, now you're nuts.
0: When coincidence gets to be too coincidental, it ain't a coincidence. You follow me, Sammy?
2: What?
0: You said pick the least likely suspect. Okay, that's you.
2: Oh, Rock. You're drunk.
0: I was drunk. I'm sober now.
3: Maybe we better do a little checking on you. Maybe we better find out if you had anything to do with the murdered woman, huh?
2: Well, That won't be necessary. I'll tell you.
3: Okay, talk.
2: She was my fiance, Rock. We were engaged to be married, I thought.
0: What?
3: Keep going.
2: I found out she was seeing us. Other guys, she was seeing lots of other men. One of them, a man she'd been blackmailing, came to me. This afternoon, I followed her up to Mr. Crispy's office. I listened outside the door and heard them arguing. I heard a sound like a struggle, and Mr. Crispy come out looking like a ghost.
7: You went in?
2: Yeah, she was on the floor. He choked her. When she began to come out of it, I questioned her about the blackmail. She admitted it. She told me she planned to work the same racket on me.
0: Nice kid.
2: So, I don't know, I lost my head. I grabbed a paper knife and I stabbed her. Then I locked the door and I came down to the bar and I started drinking.
0: That's where I came in.
2: I figured I'd be safe if I could pin the murder on Mr. Crispy. So, I just made up the business about the statistics.
7: You willing to sign a statement?
2: Yeah, I would be willing. Except that right now I have other plans.
9: Look out!

0: Is he dead?
1: He's dead. Must have been crazy to think he'd get away like that.
2: You know, I think he knew he was going to get a bullet, Sarge.
1: What makes you think so?
2: I don't know. Figures, I guess.
3: NBC has presented Frank Sinatra as that footloose and fancy-free young gentleman, Rocky Fortune. Others in tonight's cast include Paul Frees, Barney Phillips, Jack Nestle, George Perrone, and Ida Reese-Marin. Tonight's script was written by George Lefferts. Andrew C. Love directed.

0: Now, to tell you about next week's adventure, here's Frank Sinatra as Rocky Fortune.
1: Hi. Say, did you ever spread yourself all over one of them 300 grand Long Island pads? You sit down at a mahogany table and let the shiny silver get in your eyes while you shovel Patty DeFore grass in through your front entrance of your face? Man, that's really living. Also, did you ever find yourself faced with a fancy 38 caliber lead purveyor in that same fancy type pad? Man, that's really dying. I'll see you next week.
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0: For the first time in its history, Scotland Yard opens its official files to bring you the true story of some of its most baffling cases.
1: These are the true stories. 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Only the names have, for obvious reasons, been changed. 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
0: Research is from Percy Hoskins of the London Daily Express. Whitehall 1212 is written and directed by Willis Cooper. Now the voice of Chief Superintendent John Davidson, the caretaker of Scotland Yard's famous Black Museum.
2: Good afternoon. I have here from our file number 198920 a rusted lock complete with handle. Once it was brightly nickel-plated, and both handsome and utilitarian. Now its beauty has been completely destroyed by the effects of a very hot fire, and its usefulness is ended by the fact that it is locked. Some of its parts have been fused by the heat which it endured. It's part of the right-hand door of a motor car, the door next to the driver's seat. It was locked before the fire. I should like you to meet Chief Inspector Albert G. Clark, who is known, as all clerks are, as Nobby.
3: The 5th of November, 1605, was the day set by a certain Guy Fawkes to touch off a number of barrels of gunpowder he had secreted in the vaults under the Houses of Parliament, thereby blowing the members of the august body, complete with King James I, through the roof. Unfortunately for Mr. Fawkes, and happily for the monarch, a Lord Monteagle learned about the enterprise and flung Master Fawkes into a dungeon, from which he emerged only to be hanged. Thus, the principal form of celebration of Guy Fawkes Day on the 5th of November is the kindling of cheerful bonfires, in which effigies of Guy Fawkes and other gentry are burned to the accompaniment of hilarious noises. Quite late in the evening of the 5th of November, 1930, quite another type of bonfire made history near Hardingstone, which village is quite near Northampton. This is the way they related the story.
4: My name is Spiller, John Thomas Spiller. My friend here is Victor Charles Aspinwall.
5: It wasn't really the 5th of November. It was about 2 o'clock in the morning of the 6th.
4: But it was still close enough to be practically Guy Fawkes Day.
5: Be still, John Thomas. We were walking home from a Guy Fawkes dance in Northampton.
4: Hardingstone is only a step from Northampton.
5: You walk along the main London road from Northampton till you come to the turn-off to the left on Hardingstone Lane.
4: Only about 2 miles.
5: 2 miles. First, as we started to turn off to Hardingstone down the lane, a motor car passed us.
4: Going towards London?
5: Very fast. Blinding us quite.
4: Aye.
5: And when it got past us, we saw a man.
4: The moon was quite bright.
5: So we could see his face quite well.
4: He hadn't any hat.
5: He climbed out of the ditch onto the metal road.
4: And he looked as if he were mixed up. Wasn't sure what he was doing like.
5: And we gaped at him. Didn't know what to say either. And it was just at that precise second I saw the blaze round the bend.
4: Down Hardingstone Lane where there shouldn't be any blaze.
5: And I said to John Thomas here...
4: What's the blaze, you said?
5: And the man from the ditch...
4: The man without a hat?
5: He said, it looks as if someone's having a bonfire.
4: A late bonfire, he said.
5: Yes, that's right.
4: And we turned to look in the direction of the blaze...
5: Down the lane toward Hardingstone.
4: And when we turned back to look at the man...
5: He was running away.
4: Hurrying away.
5: That's right, hurrying away.
4: He didn't say a word.
5: He started toward London, and then he stopped and looked around.
4: The moon was so bright.
5: And then he turned toward Northampton, and he started to hurry that way.
4: We'd have done something, but he was hurrying down the road. Anyway, we didn't care who he was.
5: And there was the bonfire.
4: We just thought it was a bonfire, Victor.
5: Yes. And so we went on down the lane to see who made the fire.
4: And the fire seemed to be getting bigger, so we hurried.
5: Hurried, and suddenly there it was.
4: Right. There in front of us.
5: Blazing like...
4: Like blazes.
5: The flames were 15 feet high.
4: But we could see what it was.
5: It was a motor car. And there was somebody in it.
4: In the driver's seat.
5: And he was on fire too.
4: He was dead.
3: The boys had forgotten about the hatless stranger who climbed out of the ditch and ran away. They went for a policeman. Quite a number of men arrived. The fire was clearly visible in the village, of course. And presently it was put out and only sizzled. The unfortunate occupant of the driver's seat was carried away in several sacks and put away to cool in the cellar of the local hospital. Then the two boys remembered the man without a hat, and they told Sergeant Moody about it. Sergeant Moody was the bald-headed one from Northampton.
4: He wasn't very old, was he, Victor?
5: About 35.
4: 36, I was thinking.
5: 35.
4: He looked like a commercial traveller.
5: He had no hat.
4: Victor, we said that.
5: He seemed confused, I think I'd say. Wouldn't you, John Thomas?
4: Bewildered, I'd say.
5: He finally went off toward Northampton.
4: He started the other direction first, though.
5: Toward London. But you went down the road toward Northampton.
4: A dark man.
5: Needed a haircut.
4: Wore a checkered waistcoat.
5: And a dark red tie.
4: He had a tiny black moustache.
5: And a wart on the left side of his neck.
4: A cut on his right hand.
5: Limped. His right foot.
4: Bulgy eyes.
5: Pop eyes.
4: Tall.
5: Weighed about 11 stone.
4: Would you know him again, Victor?
5: Certainly I'd know him, John Thomas.
4: It was all very suspicious, Sergeant.
5: Him running away like that.
4: From the fire?
5: I think he had something to do with it.
4: I think you ought to find him, Sergeant.

0: Sergeant Moody and the rest of the Northampton police made quite a point of trying to find the hatless stranger that day, but he wasn't to be found. By mid-morning, both the burned car and the burned victim had cooled off enough for a closer examination. There wasn't enough left of the man, they had decided it was a man, to tell anything about him. The car proved to have been a Morris Minor saloon, and the registration plate, though badly burned, was still legible. Sergeant Moody.
1: I put in a trunk call to County Hall, Westminster, in London, to check the name to which that number was issued.
2: We'll have it for you in half a second, Sergeant. That was MU1468, wasn't it?
1: MU1468, yes. That's a London registration, according to the book.
2: Quite. We'll have it for you in... Ah, here it is now. The name is Padgett. Donald Patrick Padgett. Address, Buxted Road, Finchley. The car is a Morris Minor saloon.
1: Was, you mean? Donald Patrick Padgett, Buxted Road, Finchley. Thank you very much. I then consulted the London Metropolitan Telephone Directory in the Northampton station to discover whether a telephone number was listed for the name Padgett in Buxted Road, Finchley. It was. I spoke to a woman who identified herself as Mrs. Pamela Padgett, wife of the owner of the car. I broke the news to her as gently as possible, and she announced her intention of proceeding to Northampton. She arrived the same day, the 6th of September.
3: I came as quickly as I could, Sergeant. Where is he?
1: The remains are in the hospital mortuary, Mum.
3: I suppose I couldn't see him.
1: Well, I'm afraid I must advise strongly against it, Mrs. Padgett. I'm afraid he'll be a trifle difficult to identify.
3: I'm not easily shocked, Sergeant.
1: Well, yes, Mum, but perhaps it would be better to wait until you've rested. I could have a nice cup of tea sent in for you.
3: No, thank you, Sergeant.
1: Good hot tea.
3: Thank you. Perhaps you could tell me how this thing happened.
1: Well, we don't know a great deal about it ourselves as yet. It happened only this morning, and we've only completed our preliminary examinations. We thought perhaps you might shed some light on the matter.
3: I'm sure I can't.
1: You and the late Mr. Padgett were on good terms, of course.
3: We were.
1: Of course. What was Mr. Padgett's occupation?
3: He was a commercial traveler.
1: Commercial traveler.
3: I must notify the people he represents.
1: And the insurance companies?
3: Yes.
1: Yes.
3: I suppose Mr. Padgett was alone when this happened?
1: Well, there was nobody else in the car when, at the time of the fire, Mum, but there was a curious circumstance I meant to ask you about at once.
3: Yes?
1: The two young men who discovered the fire report that there was another person.
3: A man or a woman?
1: Oh, a man. What would a woman be doing there?
3: Oh.
1: A man. It was proceeding along a ditch beside the road. They were, of course, not certain that this man had any connection with the case, of course. But
3: what did this man look like? Did he give his name?
1: Oh, no. There was practically no conversation with him, and he hurried away. He's not been seen since.
3: Do you have his description?
1: Yes, I have the description given by the young men who saw him. It was quite a bright moonlight night, as you remember. If indeed the moon does shine in London.
3: The description, please.
1: Age, about 35 or 6. He wore no hat.
3: That could be anyone.
1: A dark man. Weighing about 11 stone. Wearing a checkered waistcoat. Huh?
3: My husband was wearing a checkered waistcoat.
1: A dark red tie.
3: And he wore a dark red tie.
1: I'd best call these young men to see if they can remember any more details about this.
3: Go on with the description, please.
1: Oh, yes. The man had a small black moustache, a wart on the left side of his neck, a cut on his right hand.
3: No.
1: Had bulgy eyes. Pop eyes, the young man said, and dark curly hair. And he limped, his right foot. He limped.
3: His left foot, Sergeant.
1: Yes?
3: He limped with his left foot. He was wounded in the war in 1916. He limped with his left foot.
1: Do you mean to say you recognize this man, Mrs. Paget?
3: Of course I do.
1: Who?
3: He's the man you thought was burned to death in

0: reporters, the self-styled crime men, pounced on the story by mid-afternoon and flung their headline broadcasts from Land's End to John O'Groats' house. Before nightfall on the 6th of November, a third of the people of England, Scotland, and Wales were peering into the faces of perfect strangers, hoping for a glimpse of Donald Patrick Paget, the proclaimed fugitive. At Scotland Yard, we went a little more slowly. We weren't as certain as the newspapers. They got me an impression of the dead man's teeth, and when it arrived, I dispatched it to one Clement Walter, who was Paget's dentist of record. Mr. Walter telephoned me at the yard at 8:10, the night of the 6th.
1: Is that Inspector Clark?
0: Yes, Clark speaking.
1: Walter here.
0: Walter?
1: The dentist, man. Paget's dentist. I should think you'd know my voice by now.
0: Oh, sorry, Mr. Walter. Did you have anything to report?
1: That impression of your precious dead man's teeth.
0: Yes?
1: They're nothing at all like Donald Paget's.
0: Really?
1: I've checked exhaustively through all my rather extensive records. It has taken a great deal of time.
0: I'm sorry, sir.
1: It is quite impossible that the dead man's teeth could be those of Paget's. I would be glad to demonstrate to you at your convenience. But if you could have the actual teeth, I could show you more graphically.
0: All right, sir. Thank you very kindly.
1: My fee will be, in view of the fact that this work has been done after hours, 1 guinea, sir.
0: I am sure that the Home Office will consider it money well spent, sir. Good night.
2: Sergeant Talbot!
3: Coming, sir. I was just about to come in, sir.
0: Do so, by all means.
3: Yes, sir.
2: I've checked 4 persons so far, sir.
0: Well?
2: I asked each one to give me his own description of Paget, sir. And they're all his close acquaintances.
0: And?
2: Well, they all agree in detail with that given by the 2 young men at Hardingstone.
0: The hatless man climbing out of the ditch.
2: Each one of them said independently that Paget was one of those odd chaps who's never been known to wear a hat winter or summer.
0: Looks as if he's our boy, then. Wait a sec, will you?
2: Yes, sir.
0: Novick, Inspector Clark, here.
4: Mrs. Pamela Paget here to see you, sir.
0: Oh? Well, ask her to come in.
4: Shall I ask the other lady to come in, too, sir?
0: Eh? Who's she?
4: Miss Ellen Mc...
0: Who's she?
4: Don't know, sir. She's with Mrs. Paget.
0: Oh, all right. Send her in, too.
4: Yes, sir.
0: Ever hear of an Ellen McEachran, Talbot?
2: No, sir. There was an Alice McEachran, sir. Pickpocket. She was struck by a tram last Tuesday in Hammersmith Broadway. She was killed.
0: Talbot, you're a mine of information. I doubt this is the same one, though.
2: No, sir. That all, sir?
0: Yes, thank you. For now.
5: Office, please.
0: Right here, Mrs. Paget. Come in.
5: Oh, thank you. Thank you.
2: Yes, ma'am.
5: Come in, my child. Inspector Clark, this is Miss Ellen McEachran.
0: How do you do, Miss McEachran?
6: Won't
0: you be seated?
6: Thank you.
0: Well, Mrs. Paget, I'm afraid that it was your husband.
5: I was certain it was.
0: Yes.
5: I've just come back from Hardingstone, and I went straight away to find Ellen.
6: Excuse me, Mum.
0: I'm afraid I don't understand, Mrs. Paget.
5: Do sit still, Ellen.
6: Yes, Mum.
5: That bald-headed sergeant up there, what's his name?
0: Sergeant Moody.
5: Oh, Moody, that's it. He said something when we were talking about not being sure whether the body in the fire was a man or a woman.
0: He told me that on the telephone this afternoon. Apparently they're sure now that it was a man. The medical officer...
5: Yes, I know, but I didn't know when I came back. That's why I went to find Ellen here.
6: She thought perhaps it might be me, but it wasn't, was it?
5: No, child, it wasn't. Neither you nor your father.
0: I'm afraid I know.
6: Father's still in jail. You can't burn up people in jail, now can you, sir?
0: Will you tell me what you're talking about, Mrs. Paget? What has this child and her father got to do with the...
5: I was afraid it was Ellen that Donald had murdered.
6: Oh, my father, you said.
0: Why, for heaven's sake?
5: Well, Ellen's father had threatened to do bodily harm to Donald.
6: Threatened to burst his bloody neck? Oh, pardon me.
0: Eh? Why?
5: Because he wasn't paying the 20 shillings a week he'd agreed to pay, of course.
0: What 20 shillings?
6: For my baby.
0: What?
5: The father of Ellen's 3-year-old child is Donald Paget, Inspector Clark.

0: John Davidson from the Black Museum shared a pint of mild and bitter with me that night after I finally shut up shop. I don't know, John, I said.
1: About what?
0: People.
1: No accounting for tapes. Yeah, fine original statement, that.
0: True, though.
1: You were speaking about the wife.
0: Yes. Married to this fellow. He goes out and contracts bigamous marriage.
1: To a girl who's an obvious idiot, you said.
0: Well, not very clever.
1: Maidservant, you said.
0: What we used to call a slavey.
1: Fortunately, that class is disappearing.
0: Doesn't help the ones that are left, John.
1: The Paget class never dies out.
0: I shall do my best to assure this one's dying out.
1: We were talking about his wife.
0: Yes.
1: She apparently doesn't have any resentment toward this young, what's her name, Ellen?
0: Ellen. Why should she? It wasn't Ellen's fault that she has the mentality of a mangelwurzel. Any resentment she harbors is towards her husband.
1: The missing Donald Patrick Paget, Esquire, who lit one too many bonfires on Guy Fawkes Day.
0: For which, God willing, he'll hang.
1: Do you have any ideas regarding the unfortunate man in the car?
0: None.
1: Well, I know nothing about it, Marby. But knowing nothing about it, I may have an idea.
0: What?
1: The lawful wife may have an idea, too.
0: Mrs. Paget?
1: Aye.
0: Explain, please, John.
1: If a man commits, what shall we call it, an indiscretion like this, marrying bigamously and fathering a child...
0: The law of the land calls it a felony.
1: For the purpose of my argument, let's disregard the legality of the thing, Nobby. Now, we have here the situation of a husband committing a grave offense against his wife.
0: And the law.
1: Disregard the law. Empirically, I mean. He commits this heinous crime. The wife, practicing true Christian forbearance and charity, forgives the man. Or at least declines to prosecute him.
0: Well?
1: Now, bear with me. Given that set of circumstances, would not such a man be inclined to repeat the offense?
0: Well,
1: having convinced himself that he'll be allowed, as our American cousins say, allowed to get away with it again.
0: It could be, John.
1: Assuring himself that he need only to satisfy his wife's goodness of soul, her love for him, which she has demonstrated, and the payment to the unfortunate young woman of a sum of money proposed by the court. Well?
0: I don't see where your argument's going, John, but...
1: It's not a bad argument, Nobby. And it follows out the one advanced by Mrs. Paget. Assume that the wrong girl's father threatens unpleasantness to Brother Paget.
0: Oh, you're saying that the dead man may be the father of still another victimized girl.
1: Well, doesn't it sound reasonable?
0: Well, I...
1: Mrs. Paget was convinced it was reasonable in the case of young Ellen, is it? She's forgiven a lot, but she boggles at the thought of murder. So for that matter do I.
0: What do you think?
1: Well, I think if I were doing it, I'd look about and see if the temporarily missing Mr. Paget has made any other excursions into the extramarital. And then I'd discover whether the father of the bride is enjoying good health or has recently been the victim of an all-consuming fire. And then I should order another half pint for poor old John Davidson, who is now extremely thirsty.
0: John Davidson's ingenious idea was almost right. Mrs. Paget knew of no other liaisons with women of any age, intellectual state, or social standing which had been contracted by her husband.
2: We have been horribly unhappy, Inspector, during all of our married life. But I have tried to make allowances. Donald was severely wounded in the war. He was buried alive at Festubert. They despaired of his life for a long, long time.
0: I didn't know about that.
2: He was such a wonderful person, Inspector. Before we were married and he went to France. At Festubert, only 3 months after he went overseas, I didn't... Well, I made a vow to myself that if Don recovered and got well, I'd... I don't want to talk about it.
0: I'm sorry, Mrs. Paget.
2: I swore to myself that no matter what happened, no matter what he did, I would try.
0: I'm sorry, Mrs. Paget, but...
2: He's been unfaithful to me so many times. But this time with Ellen was the only one I knew all about. I was afraid Ellen's father was... Don's mind was affected, you know, by that dreadful wound. He makes mistakes. He does things. He can't hold on to a job. We haven't any money. I've tried so hard, Inspector. But not... Not murder. Not murder. Even if it is Donald. That's why I came to you. If it's murder, not even for Donnie.
0: I went away from there back to my office. It was the morning of the 7th of November, less than 32 hours since the young men had found the blazing car. There was a telegraph form in its envelope on my desk. I looked at it from Cardiff in Wales. Tore open the envelope. Signature. Arthur Llewellyn. I don't know any Arthur Llewellyn. What's the message say? Donald Patrick Paget will arrive at Hammersmith bus terminal at 9:30 p.m. today, the 7th. Important you meet him. You will recognize him from his description, Arthur Llewellyn. John Davidson, it appeared, was wrong. I telephoned him to say so. I didn't telephone Mrs. Paget. 9:30 that night, I met Donald Paget as he stepped off the Cardiff bus. It was easy to recognize him. We went in a CID car to my office and talked.
3: I'd given up, Inspector, anyhow. It can't be done. I wonder if I could see my wife.
0: She's waiting in the anteroom. You can see her if you want to, and she wants to, after we get this over.
3: All right. I did it.
0: Very well. Donald Patrick Paget, I arrest you on a charge of willful murder and warn you that anything you say will be taken down in writing and may be used in evidence. Sergeant Talbot, do you have your notebook?
4: Yes, sir. I'm ready.
3: I'll make a statement. I had to do it. First, I got rid of nearly every penny of money we had. I spent it on women. It's funny to say that when I love Pamela. I love poor Pamela, and I treated her so badly. Just women. I don't drink, I don't smoke. But women find me attractive, I'm afraid, and I'm their undoing. And mine. And Pamela's. Yes, and that kid of Ellen's. I couldn't pay the building society on the house. They'd have thrown us out in another month. I couldn't pay Ellen. Or McEachran would have had me in jail. It was just the end of things for me. And for Pamela. So I picked him up when he asked for a lift. And I poured petrol all over him after I strangled him, and I stuffed him into the driver's seat. Then I got out and poured a trail of petrol down the road to the car and lighted it. And then I remembered I'd locked him in. I tried to run back to the car, but it was too late. I ran back and down the ditch, and that was when those boys saw me. The game was up. I'd intended to run away and be listed as dead in a motor car accident, and Pamela'd get the insurance. But they'd seen me. I did run away. It isn't very clear to me, I'm afraid. I went to Cardiff. Went to see a girl I used to know, Gladys Llewellyn. But she was gone. And her brother Arthur saw me. He hated me for some reason. Did he telegraph you?
0: Mm-hmm.
3: I knew I was done for. Can I see Pamela now? Please?
0: All right, Sergeant.
3: Oh, wait. There's one more thing. I don't know who he was, the man I murdered. He was a complete stranger. He just happened along at the right time. I don't know his name. I'm sorry about him. But I'm sorry about so many things. Now may I see Pamela?
0: All right, Sergeant.
3: Hello, Pam, darling.
2: Hello, darling.
3: Oh, Pamela, I'm so sorry.
2: I brought you some of the cigarettes you like, Donnie.
0: The identity of the dead man was never learned. Donald Patrick Paget was tried at the Bedford Assizes and found guilty of murder. On the 10th of March, 1931, he was hanged at Bedford Prison.

pair today on Whitehall 1212 in the order of their appearance, Harvey Hayes, Gerard Burke, Gordon Stern, Lester Fletcher, Basil Langton, Francois Grimard, Beulah Garrick, Patricia Courtley, and Victor Chapin. Whitehall 1212 is written and directed by Willis Cooper.

0: Because blood has been available in Korea until now, many, many lives have been saved. However, the present rate of donations is far below that needed to build up our reserve supplies. This is NBC, the National Broadcasting Company.
1: I was a communist for the FBI. Starring Dana Andrews in an exciting tale of danger and espionage, I Was a Communist for the FBI.

0: Actual records and authentic experiences of Matt Cervetic come many of the incidents in this unusual story. Here is our star, Dana Andrews, as Matt Cervetic, who for 9 fantastic years lived as a communist for the FBI.
1: After serving a 9-year sentence with the Reds, I decided that doing time in prison is a lot better than doing time in the Communist Party. You can serve your sentence in jail, and if you're lucky, you can get out in time to enjoy freedom. But you never get out of the party, and what's worse, the party never gets out of you. This story shows what I mean.
0: In a moment, listen to Dana Andrews as Matt Cervetic, Undercover Man.

0: 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This story from the confidential file is marked The Brass Monkey.
1: The door at the top of this long flight of stairs led to the Progress Employment Agency. Beyond that door, I was to find my new job, my new assignment for the Reds. All I knew about the Progress Employment Agency was what the local commie bosses told me when they gave me my orders. It's an employment bureau with a social conscience, they said. See Hugo Hastings and no one else. The office had the same bleak, barren look as a local draft board. Bare walls, a skylight for ventilation, three desks, four straight-backed chairs, and in one of them, Hugo Hastings.
2: So you're the Matt Svetic I've heard so much about, eh?
1: What have you heard, Hastings?
2: Oh, it's all good, all good. It's got to be. You've got a big job ahead of you. A job that calls for a man who can be trusted to think fast and well.
1: What is the job?
2: You don't know.
1: No.
2: You're going to prison.
1: Prison?
2: Of course, prison. What did you expect?
1: Well, look, no one's told me anything about this deal.
2: I thought you'd been briefed on this little project.
1: Nobody told me anything about going to prison. And somehow the idea doesn't appeal to me one bit. Not even as a service to the party.
2: Oh, relax, comrade, relax. You're expected at state prison tomorrow afternoon.
1: You better make other arrangements.
2: Don't argue, comrade. It's all settled. Now sit down and I'll explain.
1: It was settled, all right. The party was sending me to prison. No, not as a convict, but as an advisor, an employment counselor for the Progress Employment Agency. My job? To give a series of aptitude tests to prisoners who were soon to be released. The purpose of these tests? To check their qualifications for jobs to be offered them by the Progress Agency. Naturally, there was a reason for this, too, and Hastings showed it to me.
2: Here, look, Svetic. The party needs new faces, new members to do our specialized work, men we can control. That's why we've chosen to recruit these ex-convicts.
1: But how can we do that? The prison authorities would never...
2: Svetic, the party has taken great pains to win the confidence of these prison authorities. It wasn't easy. It took months of conniving, planning, working, wheedling our way into their confidence.
1: I get it. Now they send their parolees to us, and the men think we're giving them new starts in life. But suppose these men don't like working for communist front organizations. Suppose they don't like the jobs we give them. They could expose our whole plan.
2: Oh, no, they won't. Remember, a prison record is a handicap, a brass monkey perched on the back of every man we choose. If a man starts giving us trouble, we simply turn that brass monkey against him.
1: How?
2: If a man turns from us, we add a full-scale smear campaign to the handicap of his prison record, and the man is ruined for life.
1: Nice. Great.
2: Society will accept a man with one brass monkey, like a prison record, but two, never. If you'll come with me, I'll arrange for your train tickets to the prison.

0: Well, Mr. Savelic, we've been looking forward to your visit.
1: Thanks, Warden. I hope I won't be putting you to too much trouble.
0: Trouble? Believe me, nothing's too much trouble if it keeps these men on the right side of the law. And if you can help them get good, solid jobs.
1: Well, I'll do my best. Warden, where am I to give these tests?
0: Huh? Oh, sure thing. I guess I've been talking too much, haven't I? Come on, it's down near cell block 16. Yes, sir, I like this kind of cooperation. This way everybody benefits. Everybody benefits.

0: I'll just introduce you to the men, Svedek, and then I'll go. They'll be less self-conscious without me here.
1: Okay, Warden. Fine.
0: All right, men. Take your seats, please. Men, this is Mr. Matt Svedek. He represents the Progress Employment Agency. Men, he's here to help you fellas. All of you are due to be released pretty soon. You'll need help in finding jobs. So give Mr. Svedek your attention and follow his instructions. I'll see you later.
2: Fellas, these tests are designed to help us find out what sort of work you do best. What I mean is, if my agency is to help you find jobs, we have to know your qualifications.
3: We've been working steady for a long time, pal.
4: Wait a minute. Stop it, gentlemen. Stop it, all of you. Maybe you men think differently than I do. I'm looking forward to leaving this prison. And soon.
3: Okay,
4: and
3: write us a postcard every day, will you, Morrow? Just a postcard will do.
5: Yeah, but sure. Decorate
4: them. All right, gentlemen, have your fun. Enjoy yourselves. Let me tell you this. I thought sending you a postcard every day would help me get started on the outside. I'd do it.
0: Oh, listen to him.
4: Yes, I'd do it. I'd do anything for the right break. Now, this man from the employment agency came up here to give us all a decent chance to get started when we leave this place. Perhaps some of you smarter jailbirds don't need help. I do. I have a wife. A wife who's willing to let me prove I can live an honest life. And, gentlemen, I promise you, I'm not letting anyone here ruin my chance to do it. All right, Mr. Svedek. I think they'll listen now.
6: Thanks. Thanks a lot. Say, what's your name?
4: Morrow. Lester Morrow.
6: After Morrow's outburst, the tests went off like clockwork. The man's overwhelming sincerity must have made the hecklers a little self-conscious, a little ashamed. But none of them was as much ashamed as I was. I, who was demanding their attention and their trust, so I could sell them down the river. Morrow didn't deserve what I could do for him. No decent human being deserved it. The idea of hanging a man like Morrow in a red frame made me sick. Sick of my job as an undercover man, sick of the commies, sick of myself. I knew I had to help Morrow. I had the feeling that if I could save him from this commie trap, I could save all the men. When I got back to town, I mailed a report of my chore to the FBI and then headed straight for Morrow's home.
7: Yes?
6: Mrs. Morrow?
7: Yes. What is it?
6: My name is Svedek. I'm with the Progress Employment Agency.
7: Oh, well, thanks a lot, but I...
6: It's about your husband, Mrs. Morrow. It's important.
7: Oh, well, come in.
6: Thank you.
7: What about my husband?
6: My employment agency has been working with the institution.
7: The prison, you mean?
6: Yes. We're helping the parolees get jobs. I understand your husband expects his parole pretty soon.
7: That's right, within a week. Are you going to help him get a job? Can you place him?
6: Oh, no, Mrs. Morrow, I can't.
7: You can't? Well, why not? He'll work hard.
6: I know he's expecting help from us, but his qualifications don't fit any of the jobs we have open.
7: Oh, I see.
6: I'm sorry, Mrs. Morrow.
7: You know, Mr. Svedek, my husband's a two-time loser. He violated his parole last time because he was desperate. He couldn't get a job anywhere, and I was too sick to work. He's worth another chance, isn't he? Isn't he?
6: Well, of course he is. But this is something...
7: What is it, Mr. Svedek? What do you know about him that I don't know?
6: Nothing, Mrs. Morrow. Nothing at all.
7: I'm trying to trust him so that he'll trust himself. I'm trying hard, Mr. Svedek, but you... You're not helping one bit. Not a bit, Mr. Svedek. Not one single bit.
6: The only way I could help Morrow now was to hurt him. And by this time, my conscience had grown stronger than my caution. I paid another visit to the prison, this time 5 minutes with Morrow alone.
4: Well, Mr. Svedek, I didn't expect to find you here.
6: I didn't expect to be here, Morrow. I have some bad news.
4: Oh, what is it? They've approved my parole, haven't they? They told me I'm leaving in 2 days.
6: Oh, the parole's all right. It's just that our agency can't get you a job.
4: Why not? Weren't the tests all right?
6: It has nothing to do with your qualifications, Morrow. You can fill any job you want to.
4: Then what is it?
6: Look, Morrow, take a tip. Stay away from the Progress Employment Agency. For your own good, stay away. In fact, tell all the other men to stay away, too. We can't help you.
4: Well, I'm sorry. I don't understand this. The other day you
6: Forget
4: said
6: it, Morrow. The whole thing was just a stunt, a publicity gag.
4: Gag?
6: Now, just forget the Progress Agency. We can't help you to anything but trouble. Is that clear?
4: No, it's not. But maybe it'll clear up later.
1: Good morning, Svedek.
6: Good morning, Hastings.
1: What's that you're reading?
6: Oh, the list of new parolees. Men about to be released from state prison. Warden sent them down.
1: Good. Our sucker list. Who's on it?
6: Well, there's Anderson, Bledsoe, Domenico, King, Morrow.
1: Morrow?
6: Lester Morrow. You know him?
1: Of course I know him. Comrade Morrow has been the party's number one informer at the prison.
6: Morrow? A red informer?
1: And a good one. It'd be nice seeing him again. He's bound to have plenty of useful information for us. Something the matter, Svedek?
6: No, everything's okay. Everything's just fine.

0: Now back to Dana Andrews, starring as Matt Sivadik in I Was a Communist for the FBI and the second act of our story.
1: You can't let your conscience get in your way when you deal with the Reds. My conscience led me to drop my guard and help Lester Morrow. To save his neck, I put my own neck on the commie chopping block, only to find that the axe was held by Morrow himself. 2, 3, 4 days went by. The longest days of my life as we waited for Comrade Morrow to show up at the employment agency. Then one morning, I climbed the long flight of stairs, opened the door.
2: That's exactly the sort of thing the party will not tolerate, Morrow. I won't put up with it.
3: That's the point, Hastings. I thought it was in the best interest of the party to tell you that I...
1: Good morning, comrades.
2: Smitty, get out of here. We're busy.
1: What?
2: Get out. I'll deal with you later.
4: Nice to see you again, Comrade Svetik.
1: Yeah. Welcome to the outside world, Morrow.
2: Get out, Svetik, now.
1: I was glad to get out. It's no joyous occasion to eavesdrop on the plans for your own execution. Morrow was obviously sharpening the axe for me, and I knew I'd be hearing from him soon. But he found me sooner than I expected.
5: All right.
1: Well, hello, comrade.
4: Let me in, Svetik. I've got to talk to you.
1: What for, Morrow? You've probably done enough talking for one day.
4: Please, Svetik, it's important.
1: All right, come on in. Well?
4: Svetik, you've got to help me.
1: Me? Help you? You're out of your mind.
4: Perhaps when you do a double stretch in prison, you have time to do a lot of thinking. You make changes in your basic philosophies. Many changes.
1: What are you talking about?
4: I've made too many mistakes, Svetik. I can't afford to make any more. I want to leave the party.
1: You are out of your mind.
4: Svetik, I know I can trust you from the way you spoke when you visited me at the prison, the way you tried to warn me. From the very beginning, I knew you were concerned and worried about my welfare.
1: All right, Morrow. It's a great speech.
4: Great what?
1: A fine performance. I'm sure Comrade Hastings would appreciate it, too.
4: No, I'm not interested in Hastings, Svetik. I need help. I need help badly.
1: Oh, you'll need help. Plenty of it, all right.
4: No, you don't understand. This is my last chance, Svetik. Look, I can't throw it away. I've promised myself and my wife that I'd cut my ties with the Reds and start all over again.
1: That's enough.
4: Well, I...
1: Shut up! You don't cut your ties with the party, Morrow. The party cuts its ties with you. And it gives me great pleasure to be able to wield the knife.
4: Svetik, Look, I thought I could trust you.
1: You can. You can trust me to act like a loyal member of the proletarian army. You can trust me to be worthy of the exalted aims of the Communist Party.
4: No.
1: You've shown yourself to be a weak, disloyal, sniveling coward hiding behind bourgeoisie skirts.
4: No, wait, Svetik.
1: It's my duty to report your disloyalty to Comrade Hastings.
4: Svetik, please.
1: You violated the faith of your comrades. Now beat it.
4: If you tell Hastings about this, I'm finished, Svetik.
1: Get out, you traitor. I had to do it that way. Morrow's act was standard commie procedure, the final test of my loyalty to the cause. It was the only way I could clear myself. Sure, it was brutal, but Reds live in a world built on brutality. I'll admit, though, that I almost believed Morrow was sincere, that he hadn't reported me to Hastings at all. But remember, Morrow had Comrade Hastings' endorsement as a good commie. And good commies are good actors, men of many faces, all of them false. The next step, up the stairs, through the door, to prove my faith to Comrade Hastings.
6: What is it, Svetik?
1: It's Comrade Morrow, Hastings. He wants to quit the party. Ask me to conspire with him against the party.
6: Ah, then he really meant it after all.
1: What?
6: That's what we were arguing about a while ago. He told me he wanted to release from his duties as a communist.
1: Wait a minute. You mean he actually meant what he said?
6: I thought he was just a bit unstrung after his time in prison, the excitement of being paroled.
1: But he meant it?
4: He was really serious about leaving the party?
6: Yes, yes, he was serious. I thought he'd get over it, but if he went to you for help, well, we'll just have to put an end to Comrade Morrow's misgivings.
4: Now, wait a minute. Maybe I'd better talk to him again. Maybe he's still just a little upset, unstrung.
6: He still feels that way, he's a menace to the welfare of the cause, Svetik. He's got to be eliminated.
4: Eliminated? How?
6: I don't know yet, but I'll think of something. Remember, Morrow carries a large brass monkey. Very large.
4: This was great. In an effort to clear myself of suspicions that weren't there, I'd sealed the doom of the man who had trusted me. I couldn't ignore my conscience now. I had to help Morrow now. I had to. That would be Morrow. Evidently, Comrade Hastings had thought of something. The brass knuckle boys were at work on Morrow in the next room. Two stretches in prison, and now, because he wanted to start clean, this.
6: Got a job for you, Svetik.
4: No, thanks. I'll leave the bloodshed to your biceps brigade in there.
6: They've accomplished their mission. Morrow has decided to sign the note.
4: What note?
6: This one to his wife, telling her he can no longer divide his loyalty between her and the party. He's chosen the party.
4: What's the money for?
6: Train fare. I'm delivering him to party headquarters in Hill City.
4: But he's on parole, Hastings. Hill City's across the state line. If he leaves this state without the permission of the parole board...
6: Yes, he goes back to prison for keeps. I told you that brass monkeys can be useful.
4: But the poor guy's had two stretches already.
6: He's a traitor to the party, Svetik. I think it's rather ironic that we should be able to punish him with the laws of the bourgeoisie, don't you?
4: When do you leave?
6: The 7 o'clock train tonight. I'll deliver him to our comrades in Hill City.
4: And then he's free to go back to prison, huh?
6: Mm-hmm. Now, if you'll be kind enough to deliver this note to Mrs. Morrow...
4: Me? Why me?
6: Why not? Give Mrs. Morrow my best, will you, comrade?
5: I didn't think you were a Red, too, Mr. Svetik.
4: You've been wrong on many counts, Mrs. Morrow. You even trusted your husband.
5: Yes, even my husband. The funny thing is, I still do. I don't believe he wrote this note.
4: Then you're a fool.
5: Sure. Sure, I'm a fool, all right. I'm fool enough to trust my husband more than I trust you.
4: What are you going to do? Hey, just a minute. Put down that phone.
5: No. No, I'm calling the police. Let go. Let go of me.
4: Put it down. Put it down, I said. Now, I warn you, Mrs. Morrow, don't call the police. Don't call the FBI. Don't call anyone for help. If you do, your husband will suffer for it. Maybe I was defeating my purpose, playing the role to that extent, but I couldn't let her call the cops or the FBI or anyone now. Not now, not yet. I had to get Hastings and Morrow on that train first, and I had no time to explain things to Mrs. Morrow.
6: Is the luggage on the train yet, Svetik?
4: Yeah, sure. It's in your compartment, Hastings.
6: Our compartment, Morrow and I. I wouldn't think of letting our wayward comrade out of my sight for a moment.
7: I'm flattered, but if you did,
4: Hastings, you better get on the train.
6: Now? We have 3-4 minutes yet.
4: Get on the train. Hurry up.
6: What right have you to talk to me like
4: that? Go on. Take Morrow and get into your compartment. Hurry.
7: Why hurry? I've got
4: Hastings,
7: plenty of...
4: get on the train.
6: Why?
4: Look, over there.
6: Oh, yes. Goodbye, Svetik. Come on, Morrow. Come on.
4: They got aboard the train just in time. Coming toward us at a determined pace was Mrs. Morrow, with a man I'd never seen before. They stopped to ask some questions of a porter standing on the platform. A minute or two wasted there, then Mrs. Morrow spotted me. I had to keep her off that train.
5: There's that Svetik man, he'd know. Mr. Svetik, my husband's on that train, isn't he? Tell us, hurry.
4: Oh, sorry, I wouldn't know.
5: You're lying.
8: I'm from the parole board, Svetik. Mrs. Morrow has told me about you and your friend.
4: Did she tell you that her husband prefers my friends to her?
5: Mr. Svetik, please, where is he? Hurry, the train's going, please.
4: I can't hear you.
8: He's on that train, isn't he, Svetik? Isn't Morrow on that train?
4: What?
5: Oh, no, it's no use. He's gone. It's no use. He's gone.

0: Flynn speaking.
1: Flynn, this is Red.
0: Well, hi. What's up?
1: You got my reports on Lester Morrow, didn't you?
0: Yeah. Any new developments?
1: Plenty. Hastings is taking him across the state line to violate Morrow's parole. Send him back to prison.
0: Oh, great. Can we stop him?
1: The train arrives in Hill City at 10 after midnight. They're in car 14, compartment C.
0: 14C. Got it. Why didn't you tell us sooner?
1: I wanted the evidence to work against Hastings. This way you have proof that he actually forced Morrow to take the trip.
0: Mm-hmm. Should be room for a tidy little kidnapping charge.
1: Mrs. Morrow will be happy to file charges, I'm sure.
0: Good. That'll get you off the hook. Commies will blame her.
1: Will the charge of kidnapping hold up?
0: Sure it will. And there's also a fraud charge that'll pull that commie employment agency down around their ears.
1: Good. Hastings will have a few brass monkeys of his own now.
0: What?
1: Oh, never mind. Well, thanks, Flynn.
0: Thanks to you, Matt. And we'll meet that train. Don't worry.
1: I left the phone booth and headed away from the railroad depot. I knew that the FBI would nab Hastings and clear Morrow. But in the eyes of Mr. and Mrs. Morrow, I'd never be cleared. I'd always be the Red Conspirator, the man of treachery and deceit. And I'd never be able to tell them the truth. Never. For there's no one to talk to when you walk the way of the commies. No one to listen when you walk alone.

This is Dana Andrews, friends. The next time you read of an aggressor nation flexing its muscles in the face of the rest of the world, remember these lines from Ecclesiastes. Wisdom is better than weapons of war, but one sinner destroyeth much good. Let's pray that in our world, the wise will outnumber the sinners. In this story, as in all others, names, dates, and places are fictitious to protect innocent persons. Next week, another fantastic adventure. Join us, won't you?

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9: Hey, Dad, how do airplanes fly? What's in this box? Can I touch this? Where does sand come from? Is this tree good for climbing? What happens if I mix these two things together? How are babies made? What does this thing do?
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13: Detective Agency.
14: It's only me from over the sea.
13: Oh, Sam. How was it at the beach?
14: Same as always. Foggy.
13: Did you go in?
14: Well, I was up to my neck from the first rumble. If you mean did I go in the water, I did.
13: Was it cold?
14: I didn't notice. I was too busy landing a corpse.
13: Oh, Sam, what a coincidence.
14: Hmm?
13: I was just reading my new library book.
14: Yeah.
13: And it's all about a body in the water, pushed over a cliff.
14: Hmm?
13: And there's a strangest girl in it with a strange mother.
14: Figures.
13: And she drinks, the girl, and runs away with a chauffeur. That rich people.
14: They can't do that. They're stealing my material.
13: Oh, no, Sam, no. It's It's by Owen Fitzstephen. He's very well thought of. Mother always understands his plot.
14: Not tonight, she won't. Stay where you are, Angel. I'll be right down to dictate my report on the critical author caper.
12: 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Later in this program, we'll have an important announcement. Listen for it. And now, with Howard Duff starring as Spade, Wild Root brings to the air the greatest private detective of them all in the adventures of Sam...

0: Oh, Sam.
1: Yeah, come on in. Let's get this over.
0: Well, can you wait till I finish this chapter?
1: Hmm?
0: There's a page to go. The detective had just found this girl in a sordid rooming house.
1: Mm-hmm.
0: He had this fight with her boyfriend and boinged him.
1: Boinged him?
0: And now butter wouldn't melt in her mouth. But I don't trust her.
1: What's the name of the book?
0: Morgue Fruit.
1: Morgue Fruit.
0: His last was A Spindly Stiff.
1: Mm-hmm.
0: That was about this neurotic nurse who was in love with her employee.
1: Effie, how long have you been reading this kind of trash?
0: What's that trash, Sam? Oh, he really makes his characters live.
1: Mm-hmm.
0: And I love his detective. He's real hard-boiled, like in Dashiell Hammett.
1: Dashiell Hammett? Mark your place and come in.
0: All right, Sam.
1: Oh, dear. Ready?
0: Yes, Sam. Oh, I can hardly wait.
1: That's the way I like you, eager.
0: To finish the chapter, I mean.
1: Please.
0: I wonder what she's up to. She's guilty, of course.
1: Of course, but what of?
0: You can read it when I'm finished. Oh, my goodness, we've got a report to get out, and here we are chattering about books. Date, August?
1: I will give the date.
0: Yes, Sam.
1: Date? Fill it in. To Missing Persons Bureau, San Francisco Police. Attention, Sergeant Schwartz from Samuel Spade, license number 137596. Subject, Gabriel Leggett. Dear Dave, I should have handed it over to you at the start, but you know me, I'm greedy. I cashed the check she'd sent me as a retainer without consulting my better judgment, gave the money to Effie to pay bills without batting an eye, borrowed a dime car fare from the corner newsboy without collateral, and arrived in front of the Leggett Mansion on Knob Hill without the foggiest notion of what I had been retained for.
2: I'm Gertrude Leggett, Mr. Spade. It's about my stepdaughter, Gabrielle. She's been missing since the funeral.
1: Whose funeral was that, Mrs. Leggett?
2: My husband, Gabrielle's father. That was nearly 3 weeks ago. She came to me afterwards and said she was going down to Quesada, to our country place, for a few days. That she wanted to be alone with her grief. But I discovered that she never arrived at Quesada. Do I make myself clear, Mr. Spade?
1: Yeah, except for one thing. Why do you want her back?
2: First, she may do something to disgrace me. She'll undoubtedly try her best to do so. Secondly, unless I get her signature to some papers, in accordance with her father's will, I can't go on living in this house. Furthermore...
1: That's okay. You've convinced me. Now, when she left, what did she take with her?
2: Just one piece of light luggage and her liquor case, of course. She drinks, you know. Well, it's not my place to disapprove. I merely thought it might help you to know.
1: Well, we could case all the bars in town, but it'd take a lot of time and a lot of money. Besides, I'm on the wagon.
2: Well, you might talk to Eric, my chauffeur. He drove her to the station, or says he did.
1: Where do I find him?
2: Let's see. 10 o'clock. He'll be loitering down the hall somewhere in the neighborhood of the linen closet, helping the upstairs maid fold the sheets. I'd knock first if I were you and avoid embarrassment.
1: Thanks for the tip. Mind if I have a look at your stepdaughter's room?
2: Eric will give you the key. I'm not allowed one.
1: Figures.
3: Excuse me, sir. Thank you for your kind assistance, Mr. Collins.
4: It's okay, Myrtle. Anytime. And yes, sir.
1: You Eric?
4: Collinson. What can I do for you?
1: I'd like the key to Miss Gabrielle's room.
4: You the law?
1: Why? You expecting some?
4: The old lady's been threatening to yell cop.
1: She decided to whisper instead.
4: Oh, private, Dick.
1: You catch on fast, lover boy.
4: Okay, I'll let you in her room. Come on.
1: Mrs. Leggett says you drove Gabrielle to the station.
4: She says that, does she?
1: Isn't that what you told her?
4: I'm not telling you what I told anyone.
1: Search yourself.
4: After you.
1: Mm-mm.
4: What's eating you?
1: Nothing at all. Just want some privacy.
4: Oh, now, wait a minute. I'm responsible.
1: Go help Myrtle. Give me those keys.
4: Oh, listen. You keep...
1: Hello.
5: Hi, let me in. Don't have your license.
1: Her room was, shall we say, untidy. The mirrored dressing table was chipped around the edges and ranged helter-skelter across it between two polo pony bookends was a mess of books. 3 odd volumes of the Harvard 5-foot shelf, a horse breeder's gazette, and a bunch of detective novels. I picked one up and opened it to the title page. It was called Morgue Fruit, and it was by Owen Fitzstephen, author of The Corpulent Cadaver, The Spindly Stiff, and The Kiss-Off. It was autographed to the author's great and good friend, the late Edgar Leggett. The signature looked familiar, but it didn't look like a lead. Neither did anything else in the room. I started to unlock the door with the key on the ring I grabbed away from Eric, and the light caught the smooth side of a Christopher medal. It was engraved, "For Eric, Forever, Gabby." When Forever Eric went off duty that night, he went across town. The trail ended at a crummy, broken-down rooming house out in the Fillmore. He let himself in with a key and climbed the stairs. I waited until he was out of sight. In more time than it takes to tell, the door cracked open and a nose that could only belong to a landlady raised it out at me. She was gumming a sensin.
6: What do you want?
1: They get settled in all right?
6: They ain't nobody settling in on me.
1: Never touch me. You got me wrong, Mom. I meant the newlyweds. Did they raise the rent money all right?
6: Oh, them. Raise it and spend it. He's a Dick Smithers.
1: Dick Smithers.
6: Socks it up all day and throws the dead soldiers out the window. And they call it a honeymoon. Who are you?
1: I'm her ex-husband, darling. I came to pay her the back alimony I owe her.
6: Well, give it to me. I'll see if she gets...
1: Oh, no, you don't.
6: No, now, don't you come pushing in here.
1: Quiet.
6: It's after hours. Don't allow callers in here after 10 o'clock. House rule.
1: Shut up.
6: Well, I don't...
1: What's their room number? Now, give it to me or I'll shake it out of you, darling.
6: 212.
1: 212.
6: And if it weren't for these new uppers, I'd let you try it.
1: Oh, is that what those are? Thank you, Grand Duchess Marie.
6: Smart Alec. No wonder you can't hang on to a woman.
1: You're so right.
6: You drove her to drink.
1: I did not.
6: Alimony's so good for you, young whippersnapper.
7: Who is it?
1: Western Union.
7: All right, let me... I told you to stay away. Now beat it.
1: Look, Eric, I don't want any trouble, but I'm coming in.
7: Over my dead body.
3: Eric?
7: Get back in the room, Gabby. Now, look, I won't let you hurt her, so...
1: Now, look, Collinson, don't make me do it. I don't want to. Okay, I'm sorry.
3: Eric! What have you done to me?
1: Nothing a bucket of cold water can't cure. Sit down. I want to talk to you.
3: Who are you?
1: Sam Spade. I'm a private detective. Your stepmother hired me to find you.
3: Oh? You know why she wants to find me?
1: Do you?
3: She wants to kill me. She killed my father, now she'll kill me.
1: Can you prove that?
3: My father never had a day's illness in his life. He could drink 3 quarts of brandy in any evening. Do you believe a man like that could die of heart failure?
1: Frankly, I could.
3: Now she's starting the same kind of talk about me. She wants to railroad me to the insane asylum. Do I seem crazy to you?
1: No. A little nervous, maybe. This idea you have about your father's death. Talk some more, will you?
3: All right. I'll tell you the whole thing. But I gotta have a drink first. Hey, I can't get the top off. Give me a hand, will you?
1: Sure. You need a corkscrew for this one.
3: Yeah, I think there's one down there in the cupboard.
1: I don't see one.
3: Back in the corner. A little farther. There.
1: No, there's nothing. Hey! Oh! I dreamed I was a character in a detective story. The title of the story was Morgue Fruit, and the author, a man named Fitz Stephen, was trying to figure out a way to turn me into a red herring before knocking off his number one suspect. I tried to tell him it's against the rules to make your detective a red herring, but he said it was a new kind of murder yarn, and it didn't matter anyway because there wasn't even a victim. That's what he thought.
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Now, here's important news on good grooming. 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

0: again and again, the choice of men who put good grooming first. 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
1: When I came to, it had came the dawn, and I was still a character in a detective story, and I felt more like a red herring than I had in my dream. I had dragged myself across my own trail and wound up no place. My quarry had fled, leaving nothing behind but empty bottles with fingerprints on them. I lifted the few and hustled over to the Bureau of Identification. Half an hour later, I got the report. They were mine. All mine. I wondered what a detective novelist would make of that. I decided to find out. I had met Owen Fitzstephen several years back in Seattle when I was digging dirt on a chain of fake mediums. He was plowing the same field for literary material, and we pooled forces. I got more out of the combination than he did, since he knew the spook racket inside out. I cleaned up my job in a couple of weeks, and we parted friends. His San Francisco apartment was on the sixth floor of the St. Mark. He was standing at its door, holding out a lean hand to greet me when I got there.
2: Well, you're looking fit, Sam. Little red in the face.
1: Yes, the red herring I ate last night. How's the literary grift go?
2: You haven't been reading me?
1: No, where'd you get that funny idea?
2: Oh, there was something in your tone, as in the voice of one who has bought an author for a couple of dollars. I suppose you're still hounding the unfortunate evildoer?
1: Yeah, that's how I happened to look you up. You autographed a book for Edgar Leggett.
2: Oh, yes, yes. Mog fruit. Distressingly prophetic.
1: What do you know about that family?
2: Oh, what have they been up to now?
1: How well do you know the girl, Gabrielle?
2: Well, quite well, since she's a duplicate of her father. She has brains, but there's something black in her. Something she doesn't want to think about, but can't forget. She's a neurotic who keeps her body sensitive and ready. I don't know what for. While she drugs her mind with drink and lunatic notions.
1: Uh-huh.
2: Yet she's cold and she's sane. If I had something I wanted to forget, I'd anesthetize my mind directly, leave my body stay strong and ready.
1: I hope you don't think any of this stuff means anything to me.
2: Oh, yes. I remember you now. You were always like that. Tell me what's up while I try to find one-syllable words for you.
1: You know the fellow that drives for him?
2: Eric?
1: Mm-hmm.
2: Well, he was released from Folsom in Leggett's custody when he was 18 years old. Murdered his father. Nice kid. What about him?
1: Mrs. Leggett hired me to find Gabrielle. I found her with Eric in a rooming house out in the Fillmore. She begged me to save her from her stepmother's murderous schemes, and then she knocked me cold.
2: Well, that's trivial and dull. I've been thinking of the Leggett family in terms of Dumas, and you bring me a piece of Jim Crackery out of O'Henry. If I were writing this, Gabrielle would kill her stepmother. Or dupe Eric into doing it for her. Or, no, that won't do. Not sufficient motive. Murder has to have a motive, you know.
1: Why? She's insane, isn't she?
2: I wonder. Are you saying that carelessly, or do you really think she's off?
1: Well, I don't know. She's got a kind of a wild look about her. Her eyes shift from green to brown and back without ever settling on one color. How much have you turned up on her in your snooping around, Owen?
2: Are you who make your living snooping, sneering at my curiosity about people and my attempts to satisfy it?
1: No, we're different, Owen. I do mine with the object of putting people in jail, and I get paid for it, though not as much as I should.
2: Well, I do mine with the object of putting people in books, and I get paid for it, though not as much as I should.
1: Yeah, but what good does that do?
2: Well, what good does putting them in jail do?
1: It relieves congestion. You put enough people in jail, and cities wouldn't have any traffic problems in this part.
2: Well, then all you have to do is to wait till one of them kills the other and put the survivor in jail. It's simple.
1: Yeah, but who's going to kill who?
2: Perhaps they both have plans, both Gabrielle and her stepmother. Looks as if you'd have to guard both of them.
1: I think I'll settle for my client. As far as Gabrielle's concerned, her husband ought to be able to watch out for her.
2: Her what?
1: Husband? She and Eric got married.
2: Oh. Well, now there you are. You didn't tell me anything about that. Lord knows how much else there is you haven't told me. Pardon me. Don't go away.
3: Telegram, sign here.
4: Oh, thank you. There you are.
3: Thank you, sir.
2: Now, I wonder what... Good Lord, this is positively corny. Listen to this, Fade. I appeal to you as a friend of my dead husband. Come immediately, Sunset Hotel Quesada. Trouble. Danger. Do not communicate. Gabrielle must not know. Signed, Gertrude Lake.

0: spade.
1: Yeah?
0: Did you have this wire sent to me as a prank?
1: I was just going to ask you if you sent it to yourself as a prank.
0: I have it.
1: Hmm?
0: The key to the whole thing. It's a red herring.
1: I didn't think Fitzstephen would be able to hold out very long against his professional curiosity, and I didn't imagine he thought I would. I caught the next bus for Quesada. Quesada is a one-hotel town pasted on the rocky side of a young mountain that slopes into the Pacific Ocean some 80 miles from San Francisco. I got there at 11-something that night, stepped down from the bus, and crossed the street to the Sunset Hotel.
2: All right, keep your shirt on.
1: Mrs. Leggett registered here?
2: What's your name?
1: Owen Fitzstephen.
2: Oh, she left a message for you. Said for you to wait right here and don't leave till she gets back.
1: Yeah, she say where she was going?
2: Oh, it's probably over visiting with her daughter and new son-in-law, new over to the cove.
1: How do you get there?
2: Well, you'll never be able to find it at night unless you went all the way around by the East Road.
1: Yeah,
2: not
1: yeah.
2: Then, I'm sure, unless you knew the country.
1: Well, how do you get there in the daytime?
2: Well, you go down this street. You take the fork on the ocean side and follow that up along the cliff. Easily enough found in the daytime, but you never in the world.
1: The first time. So I waited until morning. Stupid me. I found a road out to the point that had never really been a road. The side of the ledge became steeper and steeper until the path was simply a narrow shelf on the face of a cliff. The cliff that sheared off 150 feet or more to ravel out into the ocean. A breeze from the general direction of China was pushing fog over the top of the cliff, making a noisy lather of seawater at the bottom. Rounding a corner where the cliff was steepest, I chucked my cigarette over the edge and watched it spin downwards. And that's when I saw it. I had to go waist-deep into the Pacific to lift the body. I got my hands under the armpits, found solid ground for my feet, and dragged it up beyond the high tide mark. It was Gertrude Leggett. Somebody came staggering down the beach to meet us.
3: She dead?
1: Yeah, Gabrielle, she's dead.
3: Oh, the witch is dead. Hey, take me back to town, will you? Buy me a drink, huh?
1: Sit down there. Sit down.
3: What's the big idea? Don't you know I'm sick?
1: Somehow I don't think you're that sick. I think you could make some sense.
3: Sense? That's a laugh. You don't know me. I've never been able to think clearly the way other people do. No matter what I try to think about, there's a fog that tries to get between me and it. You understand how horrible I can become going through life like
1: nuts.
3: That?
1: Nobody thinks clearly, no matter what they pretend. Thinking's a dizzy business. A matter of catching as many of those foggy glimpses as you can and fitting them together the best you can. Trouble with you is you've been enjoying your misery. You've been so busy trying to prove that you're nuts, it's a wonder you haven't really driven yourself nuts.
3: How do you know I haven't?
1: Because you're too anxious to admit it.
3: All right, I'm sane if you want it that way. I'm just evil. There's something black inside me.
1: What was that again?
3: Something black. Everybody knows that about my family. My father, too.
1: Who told you that?
3: I always knew it. They say my real mother killed herself. But I know better. I know how to open the drawer where she keeps the gun. Every day, Gertrude lies on Mother's bed, and we play killing the witch.
1: Yeah.
3: And she comes in the night and bends over my crib. And she's changed herself. So she looks like Mother instead of a witch. But I know better. And I hold up the gun with both hands. It's very hard to pull with both hands. It's very hard to pull the trigger. But I must do it or the witch will eat me up. And then there's a big noise. And red all over. And I can't get out. I can't get out.
1: Now, listen to me. You were beginning to make some sense. Now, don't run away from it. Gertrude was lying on your mother's bed. That's your stepmother?
3: Yeah. She was my nurse. She married Father.
1: Not so fast. How old were you when your mother died?
3: Four. Four and a half.
1: Did your father know about the game with the gun?
3: No, I don't think so.
1: Did anybody?
3: Gertrude said I must never tell anyone, that they'd send me away. And I never did. Not till I grew up. I was with Owen Fitzstephen.
1: Yeah.
3: I had a lot to drink. I told him. After that, he began seeing Gertrude. When finally my father died. But it didn't do her any good. Because Owen really loved me.
1: Now, watch it. Now, let's get this straight. You'll have to straighten it out again later on with a doctor to help you. This is to help me. When you were a little child, Gertrude taught you that killing the witch game to use you as a murder weapon against your mother. Then she filled you full of ideas of guilt and fear so you'd keep quiet about it. When you told the story to Owen, he blackmailed your stepmother into knocking off your father. That made you feel responsible for his death, too, so you ran away.
3: Now, Gertrude said, I killed her, too.
1: You might, but I doubt it. Now, try and remember. Was Owen up here tonight?
3: I thought I heard his voice. But I hear voices sometimes. I'm hearing it again. Listen. Do you hear anything?
1: I didn't hear anything but the wind and the beat of the surf at first. But when I did hear the voice, I sent Gabby for a doctor before I investigated. He was pretty badly mangled in the rocks. He'd fallen nearly as far as he'd pushed Gertrude, but was still alive. I made him as comfortable as I could, and finally he opened his eyes.
4: Hello, Sam.
1: You messed yourself up good.
4: Yeah. No more rocks for me.
1: Not unless you make Alcatraz.
4: You know, I had half an idea when you came to see me in San Francisco that you were secretly nursing some exceptional, idiotic theory.
1: Thanks, Owen, but I never had any theory. Whole thing dropped into my lap.
4: Don't be too sure of that. Understand, at present, I admit nothing. Later on, if I'm forced to, the very number of my crimes will be to my advantage. On the theory that nobody but a lunatic could have committed so many.
1: Well, there's not so many, only Gertrude, your co-author of the murder of the late Edgar Leggett.
4: Nonsense. Crimes and crimes dating from the cradle. Even literature shall help me.
1: That's your own books.
4: Why not? Didn't the critics agree that the spindly stiff bore all the marks of authorial degeneracy? Evidence, son, to save my sweet neck. And I shall wave my mangled body at them. A ruin whose crimes and high heaven have surely brought sufficient punishment upon him.
1: Yeah, you'll probably make a go of it. Legally, you're entitled to beat the jump if ever anybody was.
4: Legally? You mean insane? Tell me the truth, Sam. Am I?
1: I think that's what they'll say.
4: But that spoils everything. It's no fun if I'm really cracked. No fun at all.
1: Period and a report.
3: Just goes to show, doesn't it?
1: Well, there you go again, Effie.
3: I mean, if anything like that happened in real life, you wouldn't believe it.
1: You mean if anything like that happened in fiction?
3: Oh, no. The author is never the guilty party.
1: Well, this author was.
3: But that's not fair. The author is never supposed to be guilty
1: You're
3: of...
1: You're right. You're right, Effie.
3: He shouldn't be even a suspect. Maybe a red herring, but...
1: Type that up, Effie.
3: Oh, all right, Sam. Anything else, Sam?
1: Yeah, phone the drugstore and order some red herring. I mean, some aspirin.
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3: Well, here it is, Sam. And
6: I liked it even better than morgue fruit.
1: You did.
6: I mean, it's not so realistic. I like a romantic type story myself.
1: You do.
6: Of atmosphere and psychology and those.
1: Oh, you've got to have those.
6: You really should be a writer, Sam.
1: You think so?
6: Of course, detective stories don't pay much.
1: No, that's true.
6: But if you write enough of them, and look at all the material you've got.
1: No good. Never do for fiction.
6: But, Sam, there's already that radio series, The Adventures of You-Know-Who, Sunday Nights.
1: That's what I mean. I don't make a penny out of it.
6: Well, it's your own fault. Sam, I don't want to seem critical, but if you played your cards right, you could have owned a piece of that show.
1: What? And follow Blondie? Go home, Effie.
6: I think I will, Sam. Just curl up with a good book.
1: All right.
6: I wonder who killed who.
1: Well, when you find out, don't let me know.
6: Oh, you know you can't wait.
1: Yeah, I can.
6: Good night, Sam.
1: Good night, sweetie.

0: The Adventures of Sam Spade, Dashiell Hammett's famous private detective, are produced and directed by William Spear. 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Musical direction is by Lud Gluskin, with score composed by Renee Garrigan. 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Again and again, the choice of men who put good grooming first. This is Dick Joy reminding you to...
1: Yeah.

0: 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Created by Henry King, transcribed and starring Dane Clark. 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Peter Chambers.
1: You're a private eye. That's your business. Anything else? That's for laughs. It's one of those dark brown nights, dirty with rain. You're home and you're doing calisthenics with a scotch bottle. It isn't so much that you enjoy a drink, but after all, you're a private eye. You might get waved out of the league if you didn't keep in practice. You're contemplating a warm shower and an early go-to-bed when...
2: Hello?
3: 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Peter Chambers.
1: At your service, ma'am, if it's service you want.
3: Oh, I'm glad. I'm so glad I was able to reach you.
1: Well, I'm glad you're glad, lady. What is it, please?
3: My name is Doyle. Mary Doyle. I own a rooming house at 801 West 53rd.
1: It's quite near.
3: Perhaps 10 minutes from where you are. Now, look, Mr. Chambers, it's kind of a bodyguard job for tonight.
1: Tonight? Oh, lady, it's murder tonight. It's pouring rain.
3: I know it, sir, but it's kind of an emergency, sir.
1: Better be.
3: $100,000 in cash. She's got $100,000 up there. Oh,
1: hello. Hello. A fine night to be making a house call, but emergency, the lady said, and it certainly sounded like the emergency had bust wide open. So, you're fighting the rain, making tracks for a rooming house at 801 West 53rd. And then you're there. You shove at the buzzer. You get no answer. You turn the knob, and you're inside. Inside is a spacious downstairs room. A flight of steps going up. There's a phone on a corner table, and its receiver is dangling. And there's a lady seated in front of it. About 40, red-haired, buxom, quite attractive, if you're thinking in large terms. She's wearing silk lounging pajamas with shoes to match, and she's out like the proverbial light. You go to her quickly, and you slap her back to life. All right, there.
4: No,
1: come on.
4: Stop.
1: Come on.
4: Stop.
1: Easy does it, lady. You coming around now?
4: Oh.
1: All right?
4: Yeah. Oh, somebody slugged me, but good.
1: Miss Doyle? Or is it Miss Doyle?
4: Yeah, Miss Doyle. Who are you? What are you doing here? Who are you?
1: Peter Chambers. You were talking to me on the phone.
4: Oh, good. Look, I'll be with you in a moment.
1: Wait,
4: please don't go away.
1: Here's a new gimmick. You find an unconscious woman, and when you bring her around, she shoots off like a rocket, come Mardi Gras. Well, screams to a private detective are like spurs to a racehorse. You fly up the stairs and you find Mary Doyle in a room with an open door. And there's a lady on the floor, quite rigid. And near her, a small instrument of large consequence, a nickel-plated revolver.
4: Dead. She's dead. They shot her. There's the gun.
1: Don't touch that.
4: But the gun.
1: Just leave that lie. Now, what's all this about?
4: Just a minute.
1: Well, what are you looking for now?
4: A little black bag.
1: A little black bag? What's that got to do with this whole...
4: There's $100,000 in cash money. And it's gone.
1: Look, one thing at a time, lady. Who's the corpus delicti?
4: Al Gaudino.
1: And who that?
4: An opera singer. From Italy. She was here in this country for a year.
1: Oh, Al Gaudino. Great soprano. What was she doing here?
4: She didn't like hotels. I run a very correct theatrical boarding house here. The best.
1: Al Gaudino.
4: We were good friends.
1: Look, you better go downstairs and call the cops, and you and I, we'll pick it up after that.
4: All right. All right, sir. Whatever you say.
1: So now you go for the gun, only you lift it with a pinky through the trigger guard. But all your careful care is wasted because there's an interruption slightly from mayhem, and the mayhem is directed at you.
5: Get him off.
1: You
2: people. You still got the gun. You got me with my hands up in the air.
5: So what's our next move?
1: What are you doing here? What kind of a boarding house is this anyway?
5: Well, let me tell you. I'm sure I can come up with a good answer if I think about it.
1: And now you get another interruption. But this one's of the opposite gender. She stands in the doorway, blue-eyed, red-lipped, blonde and statuesque. And you'd be wildly interested if it weren't for a slight matter of murder.
4: You with the gun. What's between you and Mr. Brown?
1: Who wants to know?
4: My name is Joan Bradley.
1: Well, I do a low bow, Miss Bradley, except I've got to keep the gun pointed at our friend here.
4: At Mr. Brown?
1: Well, Mr. Brown to you, maybe. Bill Cragg to me, a hood from Louisiana hiding out from a grand jury investigation.
4: Mr. Brown?
5: Just a little misunderstanding.
1: Never mind him. Now, take a look at this, miss.
4: Olga. Olga Dino.
1: Very dead and very murdered.
4: No.
1: You live here?
4: Yes, sir.
1: What do you do?
4: I'm a lady magician.
1: Who else lives here?
4: Mr. Brown, Olga, Ralph Hardwood, me, and Miss Doyle.
1: That all in the entire house?
5: It's being renovated.
4: Well, that's all she could accommodate at this time.
1: Okay, now my name is Peter Chambers, and right now I'm in charge here.
4: Yes, Mr. Chambers.
1: Is Ralph Hardwood at home?
4: Well, yes, he is.
1: All right, then, my dear lady magician, a favor, please.
4: Yes?
1: Make yourself disappear, and tell Mr. Hardwood to stay in his room, and you stay in yours. We'll come to you in due course.
4: All right, sir, if you say so.
1: And now you're alone again with a corpse and Mr. Bill Cragg sporting around under the name of Brown in a theatrical boarding house in New York. Bill Cragg, tall, rugged, shrewd, and rotten as a wormy apple.
5: Any questions, Paper?
1: Oh, a lot of them, pal.
5: Well, as you know, I'm hiding out from a little heat in New Orleans. Huh. So I'm here as Bill Brown, retired actor. That's a crime?
1: I don't know. Maybe it ain't. But what's with jumping me and tussling for that gun?
5: Simple. It's my gun.
1: Hey, that's a pretty frantic admission for a wise guy. That figures to be the heater that deheated our lady here.
5: I got the same figure.
1: So?
5: It's my gun, period. Took a look at my suitcase a couple of minutes ago. My gun was lifted. And I'm coming down past this open door, see the dead dame, see you with a gun, and it begins to add. Maybe I lost my head. But I can't use trouble, brother. And how I can't use trouble.
1: Where were you this evening?
5: Took in a movie. Lousy one. Cops and robbers.
1: When'd you get back?
5: About a half an hour ago. Ask Miss Doyle. I called down for coffee maybe 5 minutes after I got in.
1: You know anything about a little black bag?
5: Yeah, sure.
1: Know what was in it?
5: 100,000 cash bucks.
1: How do you know?
5: Everybody in this house knows.
1: Look, Bill, you didn't kill this dame, did you?
5: No. But I got a hunch that whoever did used my gun to make it look like I did.
1: Joan Bradley, did she know about that little black bag?
5: I told you, everybody knows.
1: What am I wasting my time with you for? I can get the same information and she's prettier.
5: It's your time, people.
1: You get Bill Cragg back to his room, admonish him that a run-out powder would be a clean admission of guilt, and then you mosey along to Miss Joan Bradley, who keeps growing on you by leaps and bounds.
4: Come in, Mr. Chambers. Make yourself at home.
1: Hey, you're awfully pretty. I wish I had the time.
4: Oh, so do I.
1: Really?
4: Well, you're sort of pretty yourself.
1: Hmm. Well, let's make a date then.
4: For when?
1: As soon as this thing is over.
4: Oh, you twisted my arm, Mr. Chambers. I sort of like the way you twist arms.
1: Okay, then. Let's get back to cases. What's with a little black bag?
4: Oh, well, we were talking about it at dinner today, all of us.
1: Where?
4: Here, downstairs. Miss Doyle was serving.
1: All right. Let's have it, huh?
4: Well, it begins with Olga Dino. Fine, sweet woman.
1: About how old?
4: Oh, about 45. She had $100,000 in a vault, and tomorrow morning at 9, she was taking the ship to return to Italy. They were going to be married on board
1: ship. Who's the they?
4: Olga and Ralph Hardwood.
1: Same guy that lives here?
4: Yeah, they met here. Young English actor.
1: So?
4: So, she drew the money out of the vault today. She was taking it with her, and she had it in that little black bag.
1: Everybody in the house knew about it?
4: Oh, that was Olga, sweet and trusting. That was the way she was. Never had a bad word for anybody, never a bad thought. She felt that the money was just as safe here as in the bank vault, but Mary, Miss Doyle, kept after her all day.
1: Kept after her how?
4: Well, Mary Doyle insisted that Olga hire somebody, sort of a custodian, bodyguard, somebody properly trained and equipped to act as custodian until tomorrow morning when they got to the ship. She kept after her all day.
1: And by nighttime, she probably convinced her.
4: Meaning what?
1: Meaning me.
4: I don't understand.
1: It'll be explained to you. There'll be lots of cops here shortly. Uh-huh.
6: Pete Chambers, come on down here.
1: Downstairs, the place is crawling with cops. Detective Lieutenant Louis Parker, friend and gentleman, is in charge. Louis is involved in the interrogation of Miss Mary Doyle and a fine-looking young man who turns out to be Ralph Harwood. You turn the gun over to Louis, and you bring him up to date on your end of the affair, and then he returns to his questioning.
6: Well, two things we got established definitely. The dame is dead, and that bag of loot ain't in the house. That's definite. Now, you, Hardwood.
7: Yes, Lieutenant.
6: That Olga Dino was 15 years older than you. Was it love or was it money?
7: Love, Lieutenant.
6: Were the dame 15 years older than you?
7: Oh, she was younger than any of us, Lieutenant.
6: All right, with the lieutenant. Let's not make with the metaphors, huh? Were you out of the house tonight?
7: Yes, Lieutenant. I was visiting my sister. Got back about 3/4 of an hour ago.
6: After the rain started?
7: Yes, sir, after the rain started.
6: Miss Doyle?
4: Yes, Lieutenant.
6: What about that Joan Bradley? Was she out too?
4: She was at a rehearsal. She returned about 15 minutes before I called Mr. Chambers.
6: Everybody was out in the rain tonight, huh?
4: Except me.
6: Hmm. You're sure there were no strangers around here?
4: Very sure. I wasn't out of the house for a minute.
6: Cassidy, get the rest of them down here. Well, soon the whole quorum will be gathered. Pete, come over here. You and me alone. So, what do you make of it?
1: I don't make a thing yet, Lieutenant.
6: Crazy artists carrying their loot in a bag, begging to get knocked off.
1: It figures that Bill Craig's gun was a weapon.
6: Oh, I'm sure of that. 3 bullets out of the gun, 3 in the dame, but he's already produced a license for it, so don't give us no office to hold him. Yet.
1: You think he'd kill for 100 G's? You know, he's pretty much of a big shot.
6: Never tell with them, any of them.
1: Well, how do you make it?
6: Well, the facts we've got, Mary Doyle is calling you. But somebody doesn't want a bodyguard around. So she gets conked on the cranium, put out of commission. Then that Olga gets knocked off and the bag of loot is stolen. Gets taken out of the house. Our murderer returns before Miss Doyle recovers consciousness, joins the rest of the boys and the girls.
1: Yep.
6: Then you show up and the deal busts wide open. There's the rest of them.
1: Yeah.
6: Let me go and make a speech.
1: Speech away, Lieutenant.
6: Well, all right, ladies and gentlemen, I'm going downtown to the lab to see what the science boys may have dug out for me, but my cops stay here. Is that understood?
8: Sure.
7: Yes, Lieutenant.
6: All right, nobody leaves. It's clear?
1: What about me, Lieutenant?
6: Sooner you leave, the less trouble we're likely to get into.
1: Now, Lieutenant, you're beginning to sound like a lieutenant. No objection to my moseying around a little, is there?
6: No objection, provided you report your findings to Papa, and I'm Papa.
1: Yes, sir, Papa.
6: Well, bye now, everybody. Try to act like good little murderers.
1: Well, now, the first step in the moseying around department. Anybody hear the shot?
7: Oh, that would have been quite impossible, Mr. Chambers.
1: How do you know my name?
7: Miss Doyle told me.
1: Now, let Miss Doyle tell the rest. Why would it be impossible to hear a shot, Miss Doyle?
4: Because I've been soundproofing the house. It's a theatrical boarding house, you see.
1: Yes. Step number two. Are all of you dressed as you've been dressed, say, for the last couple of hours?
9: Yes, of course.
4: Of course we are.
1: Oh, good. Now, step number three. Get your shoes off. All of you.
4: Oh, really?
9: Now, look here, old man. It's a rather high-handed procedure, don't you see?
1: Shoes off, all of you. Under the supervision of the good officer here, Mr. Cassidy. Now, come on. Off there. And lay them there on the table. Good, that's good. Very good.
7: And what now, sir?
1: And now you all go upstairs, each of you, to your respective room. Come on, come on. Off you go, my barefooted brigade. Come on, let's go, let's go.
7: Really, a most high-handed procedure.
1: And so, under the rather astonished eyes of Parker's policeman, you do the old Sherlock. You examine the shoes. You feel them, you touch them, you bend them. And you put them back. Then you wriggle into your raincoat and you wave goodbye to the taciturn gentleman of the law. See you around, fellas. And remember the lieutenant's orders. Nobody comes, nobody goes. Except me. And now you're walking in the rain, trying to think. An idea is beginning to glimmer in your mind, and you're waiting for it to catch fire. Then a block away, you see a subway station. And a fire in your head has started. You jog down the subway steps. But you're not going anywhere. You've got no train to catch. And downstairs, you see an object of interest. A tall section of public lockers. You go near and insert your dime. But you don't check a thing. Then you prance up the stairs and you make for the nearest tavern and a couple of drinks. But this time they have a purpose to ward off pneumonia because you're wet through and through. And then you're back in the boarding house and you're greeted.
6: Well, well, well, the return of Sherlock Holmes.
1: Parker's got them all downstairs again, but none of them are wearing their shoes yet. My orders.
6: Look, my dear friend, I like my murder suspects wearing shoes, if it's all right with you.
1: It's not all right with me, not yet, Lieutenant.
6: Boy, when a private eye goes nuts, it's a matter for the paddy wagon.
1: Look, I'm just trying to put two and two together, Lute.
6: You certainly got a crazy way of adding, Paul.
1: I'm attempting to produce the murderer of Al Godino.
6: Well, produce away, Detective. Pray don't let me interrupt.
1: Well, sir, first off, we've got motive.
6: 100,000 motives, all green, and all stuffed into a little black bag.
1: Right. Also, we've got a small but select group.
6: Ranted. So when do we produce some murder?
1: Gently, Lieutenant, gently, gently. Come here. Dig these shoes.
6: Jay, I'm a hipster. I dig these shoes the most.
1: Notice? They're all damp.
6: What did you expect them to be? Dry? It's pouring out, remember?
1: Contain yourself, Lieutenant.
6: I am contained.
1: All right, let's get back to the beginning. Mary Doyle called me on the phone. Purpose? To protect Al Godino's little black bag.
6: Yeah, and the killer heard her and had to act fast. He slugged her, then knocked off the opera singer, then clipped the bag all before you got here. How long did it take?
1: About 10 minutes.
6: Okay, so what's with the damp shoes?
1: Joan Bradley's figured to be damp.
7: And mine, didn't they? Didn't mine?
6: Why don't you?
1: No. He's right, Lieutenant. His figured to be damp, too. And so did Bill Craggs. They were all out in the rain. But not Mary Doyle.
7: What?
1: You weren't out of the house. Were you, Miss Doyle? That's what you told the Lieutenant, remember? Not for a minute, not you.
4: What are you trying to say?
1: I'm asking you to explain why were your shoes wet.
4: Now, look, you. You're not going to push me around with your smart-aleck private cop politics. Maybe the shoes are wet. So what? I got a leaky pipe in the kitchen. The floor is damp. Oh, well, it's a hot one. Explanations for wet shoes.
1: Look, your shoes are wet from the rain.
4: That's a lie.
6: Were you out in the rain, Miss Doyle?
4: Absolutely not.
1: Oh, yes, she was.
6: Can you prove it, Pete?
1: Certainly I can prove it.
6: But she's the one that called you. The one who was most worried about that opera singer and her lute.
1: Strictly a cover-up, Lieutenant. Let me do it right side up for you. First, she knocked off Al Godino up there with the door closed in a soundproof room. And then she called me.
4: Lie!
6: Either you be good, lady, or I'm going to have to put you under restraint. Let me get you straight, Pete. According to you, she sort of conked herself on the head. You found her like that, supposed to be unconscious.
1: And she made sure to leave the outside door unlocked so I could get in.
6: And you got here during that 10-minute period from the time she called.
1: That's when she got her shoesies all wet.
4: You're going to have to prove those statements, Mr. Wise Guy, because I'm going to sue you. I'm going to drag you into court and teach you a lesson. It's about time one of you guys got a lesson.
6: Shut up, lady. Will you please shut up? Now, wait a minute, Pete. About the shoes, she could have changed them, couldn't she?
1: No, she couldn't. They're lounging shoes that go with her outfit. If she changed the shoes, she'd have to change the entire getup. She simply didn't have the time. Remember? 10 minutes.
6: So?
1: So she wiped the shoes as best she could, which left them damp.
6: Yeah.
1: She had to work fast in those 10 minutes. While you were down in the lab with your bright boys, Lieutenant, I was out in the rain figuring angles.
6: What did you come up with?
1: A subway station.
6: What?
1: There's a subway station a block from here. Downstairs, they've got a flock of those dime parcel check boxes. Now, that figured to be the closest drop. Remember, she was in a hurry, so she checked the little black bag.
3: That's a lie! Oh. Check boxes have little keys. I've got no key. Search me. Search the house.
1: There'd be no key here.
3: Backing down, huh? Figured I'd break down under your phony third degree.
1: You want to know why?
3: Why what?
1: Why there's no key here.
3: Yeah. Why? Tell me why.
1: Because I've got it. See? Right here. In my hand.
6: What the heck is all this about?
1: She used the oldest gag in the world. Probably thought it was new because she dreamed it up. They all do.
6: Who all do?
1: Amateur criminals. Sure, she didn't keep the check key on a person. Too risky. Instead, she put it in an envelope and she mailed it to herself.
6: The old mail-a-roo.
3: It's a lie.
1: Miss Doyle, you made one mistake. Under certain circumstances, mail can be intercepted. And that's exactly what's been done. See this key? That's the final bit of evidence that's going to fasten you to the electric chair for murder. The rest is easy. A bit of expert prodding from Parker and she breaks down and they cart her away. The police open that panel of lockers and find a little black bag. Downtown, she confesses that she mailed the check key to herself, care of an aunt in Brooklyn. And 1 hour later, you and Miss Joan Bradley are at your place, munching corned beef sandwiches and drinking beer. You've kissed her a couple of times, but you've gotten very little response. So you ask why.
4: Because when my mind is troubled, I can't concentrate on kissing.
1: But what's troubling you?
4: That malarkey about intercepting the United States mail.
1: Malarkey is precisely correct. Mary Doyle was a type who would fight back until you had her convinced. Even if they found the bag in that locker, they still have to tie it up with her. So, I had to dream up a ruse to convince her.
4: But where'd you get the key?
1: That wasn't the key. It was a key. But of exactly the same type, out of exactly the same group of checkboxes. I went there, I paid a dime, I checked nothing, and came away with the convincer.
4: Very good. Very good indeed.
1: Thank you.
4: And for all that work, not even a fee.
1: Well, everything isn't measured in dollars, my sweet.
4: You've got all the right answers. Come here.
1: Your mind still troubled?
4: No, sir. Not a trouble in the world.
1: Can you concentrate now?
4: Try. Find out. Pete. There's one more.
1: Quiet, please. Man at work.
0: And there you've had Crime and Peter Chambers. Dane Clark was starred as Peter Chambers. Crime and Peter Chambers transcribed was created and written by Henry Kane. Bill Zuckert was heard as Lieutenant Parker with Bryna Rayburn and William Griffiths. It was directed by Fred Way. And this is Fred Collins inviting you to tune in next week, same time, same station, for Dane Clark in Crime and Peter Chambers.
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0: it?
1: Another case for Nick Carter, master detective.
2: Yes, it's another case for that most famous of all manhunters, the detective whose ability at solving crime is unequaled in the history of detective fiction. Nick Carter, master detective. Tonight's curious adventure...
3: Missing Harold Ascott. For Nick Carter and the great kidnapping mystery.
2: And here's Nick Carter himself to tell you the story.
4: As you've probably already noticed, I'm not going to tell you the story that I announced last week. Instead, I want to tell you a rather different kind of tale. One which started as Patsy and I rang the doorbell at the rather magnificent home of Mrs. Philip Ascott, just off the upper end of the park at about 10:30 one morning.
5: Yes?
4: I'm Nick Carter. Mrs. Ascott's expecting me.
5: Yes, Mr. Carter. Won't you come in, please?
4: Thank you.
5: If you and the young lady will go into the living room, I'll tell Mrs. Ascott you're here.
4: Certainly.
6: Gosh, Nick, the Ascots must have more money than they know what to do with. Just look at this place.
4: Yes, Patsy, the Ascots belong to one of the oldest families in the city. Old and conservative, rich but never ostentatious.
6: So I see. Gee, I wish I could have...
4: Oh, quiet. I think I hear Mrs. Ascott coming.
7: Oh, Mr. Carter, I want to thank you for coming so very promptly. I know how busy you are, but I really am in trouble, desperate trouble, and I don't know who else to turn to but you.
4: Why, Mrs. Ascott, I'd be very happy to help you if I can. This is my assistant, Patsy Boone.
7: How do you do?
6: You do.
4: Now, what's wrong?
7: It's my son, Harold, Mr. Carter. He's been kidnapped. I found this note inside my newspaper this morning.
6: What does it say, Nick?
4: It says we've got your son. If you want him back, don't call the cops. We'll tell you what to do later. There's no signature.
7: Can you tell anything by that letter, Mr. Carter?
4: Of course, the handwriting is obviously disguised. Half printing and half writing. Paper is good bond paper. As a watermark, it looks like a dragon's tail. The top of the sheet of paper has been cut off. A pair of scissors, apparently, as the cut isn't quite even.
7: Why do you suppose they did that?
4: Well, there was probably a letterhead on it, and the writer didn't want the paper traced, of course. But they didn't cut quite all of the printing off. Can't read what's left, but later on it may help to identify it.
6: It looks like hotel stationery, doesn't it, Nick?
4: Yes, Betsy, just what I was thinking. I'll have Scubby make a round of the hotels and see if he can find the one it came from.
7: Oh, Mr. Carter, do you think you can find my boy?
4: Well, I certainly hope so, Mrs. Ascott. And I'll do my best. But in the meantime, just sit tight and wait until you hear from me again. Or until the kidnapped gang makes its next move.

0: Oh, there you are, Scubby.
1: Oh, hiya, Nick. Didn't take you long to get here.
0: It's no time to waste in the kidnap case, Scubby. You never can be sure when the gang will get frightened or annoyed and kill their victim. Now, you find the same kind of newspaper here, you say?
1: I sure did, Nick. The same size, same watermark, and as near as I can tell from what's left in the kidnap note, the same printing at the top.
2: Good.
1: But what now, Nick? How does knowing that the paper came from here help you any?
0: If the paper came from here, it's quite possible that whoever wrote the kidnap note was staying here in the hotel at the time.
1: Yeah.
0: And if he was, the hotel register may give us a further clue.
1: Oh, but the handwriting on the note was disguised, Nick.
0: Well, quite so, Scubby. But it's impossible to completely disguise any writing so that it may not be identified. Even when the writing's apparently completely changed, there will always be some peculiar characteristic left that'll give it away.
1: Oh, I didn't know that.
0: Oh, clerk.
3: Yes?
0: Do you mind if we look at your register a moment?
3: Not at all, sir. Here you are.
0: Now, let's see. Young Ascot disappeared on Tuesday afternoon, and it's possible that the signature we want might be under Sunday or Monday's date.
1: Well, you know what to look for?
0: Yes or no, Skippy? I've memorized the looks of the writing in the kidnapped note, and I expect to recognize any similar peculiarities in the signature here. No, nothing here under Sunday's date.
1: Uh-huh.
0: Let's try Monday.
1: Okay, right over here.
0: Here. Look at this one.
1: James Scannett. I never heard of him.
0: Of course you haven't. Neither have I. But look at that S.
1: Yeah.
0: And the J. Uh-huh. Note how oddly they're made? This signature, like the kidnap note, is half written and half printed, too. Evidently the work of a man who learned to write late in life, and a man who never writes easily.
1: Oh, I see what you mean, Nicky.
0: No question, Scubby. This is our man. Clerk.
3: Yes, sir.
0: Is this James Scannett in the hotel?
3: James Scannett? No, sir. He checked out this morning.
0: I was afraid of that. You recall what he looked like?
3: Oh, medium height, sandy haired, little mustache. He had a crooked little finger on his right hand. I remember him because he asked a lot of questions last night.
0: Thanks, Bert.
1: Well, do you know him, Nick?
0: Why, yes, Gabby. But I sent that man up the river 3 years ago for a 5-year stretch.
1: Oh. Well, maybe he's out.
0: Yeah, maybe. I know a man who can tell me. I'll give him a ring and see. Come on.
1: Well, whom did the description fit, Nick?
0: Sounds like Jack Vincent, Scubby.
1: Yeah?
0: Forger and a con man. An old-timer at the business. I can't see for the world how... Oh, pardon me for a minute.
1: Oh, sure, Nick. I'll wait here.
0: It should turn out to be Jack Vincent. This case may prove to be quite interesting for both. Oh, hello, Bill. How are you? This is Nick Carter. Oh, fine, thanks. Say, Bill, is Jack Vincent still up at state prison? Oh, 2 weeks ago, huh? No, nothing special yet. Well, thanks, Bill. Good luck. Goodbye.
1: Well, what'd he say, Nick?
0: Vincent was pardoned 2 weeks ago. He's our man, all right.
1: You know, it's a funny thing, Nick, but while you were in there phoning, a couple of men went by me, and I heard one of them say to the other, I saw Vincent Grady's bar last night. Now, maybe that's where he hangs out.
0: You say you just heard that now, Scubby?
1: Yeah, just now.
0: That's queer.
1: Well, how do you mean, Nick?
0: Scubby, things are going a bit too easily. A notepaper that can be traced, the name in the register, the description, and now the conversation you say you overheard.
1: You mean you think it's some kind of a frame-up?
0: Might be, Scubby. Might be.
1: Well, gee, if it is, Nick, you better...
0: If it is, I'm going ahead just as I was before. Just be a little bit more careful, that's all. Well... They want me to go to Grady's bar. That's where I'm going. See you at the office later, Scubby.
4: And he fell for it, Jack. Hook, line, and sinker, just like you said. I gotta hand it to you.
5: And you told him where he could find me?
4: I said it real loud, right beside that stooge of his. I said I'd seen you in Grady's place here.
5: He's coming here now?
4: Yeah. I beat it on ahead to let you know he was coming.
5: Good. We'll take care of him when he gets here.
6: Gee, you're awful smart, Jack. Ain't no wonder I kind of go for you. Yeah, but don't forget, I owe him one, too. He sent my pop to the chair for bumping off that old rat of a watchman last winter. I ain't forgot that, you betcha.
5: Okay, Gertie, cut the gab. Huh? Looks like Carter's coming in now.
6: He can't see us where we're sitting.
4: Yeah, that's him. Hey, do I look okay in this apron I borrowed from Pete?
6: Sure, you look like a regular waiter, Ben. Hey, got a tray?
4: Yeah, right here.
5: You sure he don't know you, Ben?
4: Nah, he broke up my racket last year, but he never seen me.
6: Gee, we all got it in for him, ain't we?
4: You bet we have. And here's where right pays off. Watch me.
0: A waiter.
3: Yes, sir.
0: Bring me a large ginger ale and Coke, will you?
4: Coming right up.
0: Well, Nick, lots of familiar faces here, but nobody I really know. I wonder if Vincent might have moved out of town after hearing the snatch. And that conversation Scubby overheard, if he did overhear, it sounds to me like...
4: Yeah, sir.
0: Oh, thanks. Here, give the change.
4: Thank you, sir.
0: Well, at least this ginger ale's cold. Doesn't taste that bad. Yeah, it's an odd flavor to it, though. It must be a new brand of Coke they mix with it. Can't say that I enjoy it. Why, it's queer. It isn't hot enough in here to make me dizzy like this. It seemed to be... Nick, you fool. You've been doped.
6: Yeah, look it. He's out cold. Gee, Ben, you must have made it strong.
4: You bet I did. I ain't taking no chances. I put three of them in.
5: Now go on, Gertie, and get the car and make it fast. I don't want none of Carter's friends to come looking for him before we can get him out of here.
6: Okay.
5: This is the day I've been waiting for 3 years.

0: Well, he don't look much like a great detective, does he? All tied up and gagged like that.
1: I'll say he don't. He looks more like a trussed-up chicken.
2: Or a dead duck.
0: And that's what he's going to be as soon as he wakes up. A dead duck.
2: You mean you ain't going to kill him now?
0: Nah. There's no fun in killing him when he don't know who's doing it. I want him to look me in the eye when I send a bullet into his brain.
2: Oh, gee, Jack, I thought you'd let me kill him.
0: Nothing doing. This is my party. Private and exclusive. Did you get his guns?
1: Yeah, both of them. Hey, should we leave him here in the back room for now, Jack?
0: Yeah, he won't come to for another couple of hours. He'll be safe here. Yeah. Now, you and Gertie stay here and watch him. I got some stuff I want to take care of. I'll be back by the time he wakes up.
1: Okay. Here you go, Mr. Master Detective. And there you stay till we're ready for you. Have a nice sleep.
0: And keep your eye on Gertie, Ben. She might forget and bump him off all by herself.
3: Nicholas Carter's office.
4: Well, this is Mrs. Acourt speaking. Is Mr. Carter there?
3: Why, no, he isn't. Has something else come up?
4: Yes, I've got another note from the kidnappers. They want $100,000 immediately.
3: Good heavens, $100,000.
4: Oh, what shall I do? Mr. Carter said to do nothing until I heard from him.
3: Well, I've no idea where he is. He should have been back here long ago. You better just do nothing, as he said, until we hear from him. He's bound to call me pretty soon. Unless something's happened to him.

0: headache that stuff leaves behind. Well, it serves me right for being such an idiot. I knew what I was walking into, and I walked right into it. Gosh, but it's dark in here. Wish I could... Wait a minute. What's that?
1: Nick, you sent my pop to the chair, did you? You'll never send nobody else there. Because you ain't gonna live no longer. I'm gonna fix you right now. I'm gonna... What the...
0: Sorry to have to be so rough with you, lady. But it's my life or yours. You're only stunned. Now, if I can reach that knife she dropped before she gets her senses back, I can cut these ropes and get free from... Just a little more. If I could only see behind my back. Oh, where is that knife? I want to be able to reach it now. Just... This rope on my wrist. There, a little bit more. There, that's got it. Now for the leg ropes.
1: Oh.
0: Quiet, you. You try to call for help, I'll be forced to kill you.
1: You? How did you...
0: I heard you coming in, so I sat up, stuck my legs out, and tripped you. You dropped your knife. I knocked your head on the floor, and I stunned you. Then I found the knife, cut my ropes. Now I'm getting out of here.
1: Oh, no, you can't. Jack will kill me. He'll murder me.
0: You should have thought of that before. Don't try anything. Your friends overlooked this little pistol I carry in my shoulder holster. It's very small but effective, I assure you.
1: What are you going to do?
0: Why'd you dope and bring me here? To kill me?
1: Well, Jack and Ben were scared you'd try to break up their plans for the kidnap job.
0: I knew it. Now listen carefully. Who else is in this house?

0: Yes, but no funny business. Now call him.
1: All right. Ben! Ben!
2: What do you want?
1: I think Nick Carter's waking up. You better come have a look at him.
2: Get quick.
1: Yeah.
2: Okay, don't touch him. Wait till Jack gets back and then...
3: Up with your hands! I warned you. Now stand aside. I'm leaving here and don't try to stop me. I'll be seeing you both later under different circumstances.
0: How do you do, Miss Boone?
4: Nick, where in the world have you been? We've been waiting for you for hours.
0: Sorry, Patsy. Anything special been going on?
4: Anything special? I should say so. Mrs. Ascot has called 5 times. She got a note from the kidnappers telling her it would cost her $100,000 to get her son back. And she's going crazy waiting for you to tell her what to do.
5: Hey, Patsy, have you heard anything from...
0: me, Scubby?
5: Well, Nick, what happened to you?
0: Jack Benson laid a trap for me, and I walked into it.
5: Did you learn anything?
0: No, Scubby, I didn't. Except that it all has to do with the kidnap case we're working on.
5: Well, did you have any trouble, Nick?
0: Well, depends on what you call trouble, Scubby. More of that later. Now, what about Mrs. Ascot?
4: Well, she wants you to call her as soon as you come in. I'll get her for you.
0: All right, Patsy. We've got to move fast. Maybe too late even now. My being there and getting away, it doesn't help any.
4: Mrs. Ascot, just a minute, please. Here she is, Nick.
0: All right. Hello, Mrs. Ascot. Sorry I've been held up where you couldn't get hold of me. What's up?
6: Oh, Mr. Carter, I received a note from my son. It says that I'll have to pay his kidnappers $100,000 if I want to get him back. The note also says that... that I've got to take you off the case or he will be killed. He says that so far they've not mistreated him, but he begs me to pay the money and get him free.
0: Is the note in your son's handwriting?
6: Oh, yes, yes, I'm sure of that. What shall I do, Mr. Carter?
0: Well, does the note give you any way of getting in touch with him?
6: Yes. Yes, it says to put an ad in the personal column of the Clarion, address to safety, and let them know what I decide.
0: Good. Put the ad in the Clarion. Tell them you're willing to pay the money and ask them how they want it paid.
6: All right, Mr. Carter, but how about, well, what they have to say about getting rid of you? You know what I
0: understand, Mrs. Ascot. Tell them in the ad that you'll guarantee that I'll have nothing further to do with the case.
6: Oh, but that would be a lie, wouldn't it?
0: Yes, of course it would. But would you prefer that the kidnappers kill your son?
6: Oh, no, of course not, Mr. Carter.
0: All right, then. Put the ad in just as I said. And let me know the minute you get an answer. Then we'll plan our next step.
1: Mr. Carter, I'm so glad you've come. An answer to the ad that I put in the paper just came in the morning mail. Here it is.
0: Thank you. On Route 77B, 5 2/10 miles north of Route 31, is a large single oak tree right beside the road. It's the only tree around. Make up a bundle of 10, 20, and $50 bills, $100,000 in all. Throw the bundle out at the foot of the tree this afternoon at 5 o'clock sharp. Drive by at not less than 25 miles an hour. And do not stop. Your son will be sent back to you tomorrow morning. He'll be alive if you follow directions. He'll be dead if you don't.
1: Gosh.
0: Patsy. Where's that map I asked you to bring along?
4: Here it is, Nick. Well, I still don't know how you could tell what section of the state we're going to need a map of.
0: Well, Patsy, when I went back to the gang's hideout yesterday afternoon, it was deserted. The only things I could find that interested me were a rough draft of the original kidnap note made in the back of an envelope addressed to Jack Vincent. And also a timetable showing trains running to a certain part of the state.
4: What part was that, Nick?
0: The part I asked you to bring the map up. Very simple.
4: Very simple. To you.
0: Well, where is it?
4: Here.
0: Now, let's see. Route 77B is here. Route 316 crosses it right here. It's about 45 miles out of the city, in a very thinly settled section.
1: What shall we do about it, Mr. Carter?
0: We'll do just exactly as the note says. Have your bankers make up the bundle of $100,000 in 10s, 20s, and 50s.
1: Yes.
0: Take Patsy with you, and have your chauffeur drive you up to the spot designated in this note. Throw the bundle out, and then leave the rest to me.

0: sure is sort of deserted around here, isn't it?
1: Yes. Only a few scattered houses and very little traffic. Oh, here, Scubby. Suppose you take over the controls of the plane for a while I take the glasses and have a look around.
0: Oh, sure, Nick. Here you are.
1: Thanks. Got the stick?
0: Yeah. All set.
1: These glasses are really high-powered, aren't they? Hey, I think I could... Yes, there they are. And right on time.
2: Are you sure this is the right road, James?
3: Yes, Miss Ascourt, this is the right road.
2: Oh, I'd feel so much safer if Mr. Carter were here. Why, if any little thing were to go wrong, it might mean my boy's life.
4: That's why I'm here, Mrs. Ascourt, just to see that nothing does go wrong.
3: The place you want is about a half a mile ahead, Mrs. Ascourt.
2: Oh, dear, so soon? Oh, I'm all of a jitter, Miss Bowen. You'll have to throw the package out. I just can't do it.
4: Now, don't you worry, Mrs. Ascourt. I'll take care of everything. Slow down just a little, will you please, James?
3: Yes, miss.
4: Well, I wish I knew how Nick is planning to get the money back. The gang could go anywhere from here, and we'd never know where it was.
2: Oh, I hope Mr. Carter won't do anything to interfere with my getting my boy back. He's worth all the money I have.
4: You can trust Nick to do the right thing. There's the tree, just ahead.
2: Ooh.
4: Now, help me up with the package.
2: All right.
4: That's it. Careful now. I'm going to let it go out the window. There it goes. Well, that's that.
2: Oh, you're wonderful, Miss Bowen.
4: Did you see anybody?
2: No. No, nobody. Not a soul around here anywhere.
4: I still can't see anybody. The bundle is still right by the side of the road where it fell. Oh, heck, this curve cuts off the view entirely.
2: Well, at least we've done our part.
4: Yes, we've done our part. The rest is up to Nick.

0: I'm sure glad it's clear today. Otherwise, we'd be out of luck.
1: See anything, Scubby?
0: No, not yet. Hey, Nick, do you suppose anything has gone wrong?
1: No, I doubt it. I have entire faith in Patsy's ability to follow instructions.

0: Yep, those are Nick's orders, Sheriff. Drive as close to the house as you can, and then park your car in the bushes just off the road.
1: Okay. Where's Carter now?
0: Oh, well, he went on ahead to get the layout of the place. Wants to get his plan set by the time we get there.
1: I don't understand how you know them fellas are hiding out there. You say neither you nor Carter have ever been near the house.
0: Well, I'll tell you, Sheriff, it's really very simple. When Mrs. Ascott dropped the bundle of money out of her car this afternoon, Nick and I were overhead in Nick's plane watching everything through his extra high-powered field glasses.
1: Huh, yeah.
0: We saw the crooks come and pick up the money, and then we watched them beat it back to the farmhouse. They took every back road and cow path they could find to keep from being followed, but we could see them, no matter where they went. Yeah,
1: well,
0: all the time the one man that they were really afraid of was up there over their heads watching it.
1: Hey, that's quite a stunt. I've heard tell this Nick Carter's quite a feller. And darn if I don't believe it now.
0: Well, darn if you don't, had better.
1: Well, we better stop here, huh? Don't dare go no closer to the house with the car. I'll just run her off into the bushes here, huh?

0: Well, I wonder where Nick is. He ought to be here any minute.
1: Yeah, yeah.
2: So far, so good. They haven't seen me yet. Yeah, this is the window where the boy should be, if I'm right. Too dark to see what's inside the room. I'll have to take a chance and climb through the window and see for myself. Locked. Well, I ought to be able to slip the latch on an old window like this. This knife will do it, I think. There. Hope my luck holds it all the way longer. I guess it's safe to use my flashlight here. Yeah, there he is. Oh, Harold. Harold.
3: Oh.
2: Quiet, quiet. Not a sound. Keep absolutely quiet. You all right?
3: Yeah. Quite a pretty bad cold yesterday, though. But who are you? You're not one of the kidnappers.
2: No, I'm not one of the gang. I'm Nick Carter.
3: Nick Carter?
2: Yes.
3: Gee, I've heard of you. You're going to save me, huh?
2: That's just what I'm going to do. I'll get these ropes off your arms and legs first.
3: Yeah.
2: There we are. Feel better?
3: Gosh, yes.
2: Now see if you can stand up.
3: Well, it's not very easy yet, but I'll be all right.
2: Good boy. We've got to get you out of here pronto before one of the gang comes up to have a look at you.
3: All right. How do we get out?
2: Out of the window, same as I came in. All right, come on now. Quiet.
3: Okay. Whatever you say, Mr. Carter.
2: Climb out the window under the roof. Easy now. Easy. That's the boy.
3: Gee, it's dark out here. Can't see anything, hardly.
2: Just follow me. There's a post in the corner of the porch we can slide down. I came up it. Careful now. There it is. Here we are.
3: Okay. I'll come right behind you. You go ahead, Mr. Carter.
2: Not Mr. Carter, Harold. Just call me Nick.
3: Gosh, Nick. Am I going to have something to tell the fellas when I get back home?
2: All right. Here we come. That's the boy.
3: Gee, that was easy, wasn't it?
2: All right, son.
3: Sure. Let's get going away from here.
2: All right. My friend Scubby and the sheriff ought to be over there on the edge of the brush.
4: Hey, is that you, Nick?
2: Yes, Scubby. And I have the boy, too.
4: Suffering catfish, Mr. Carter. How in heaven's name do you get him out of there without getting caught?
3: It was easy. Nick's a good detective. I bet he can do anything.
2: Well, thanks for the plug, Harold. Now, here's my idea. Are the three of them still in the living room where they were a few minutes ago?
5: Yeah, I just took a look and they're still there. What's your idea, Carter?
2: Well, this is it. They think Harold is still tied up nice and snug in his attic room. Now, if they should happen to hear him out here in front of the house, they'd probably come rushing out to see what's up, wouldn't they?
5: Sure. Well, go on, Nick.
2: Well, I don't want any shooting if I can help it. Somebody might get hurt. So you and I will stand one on each side of the front door, Scubby, while the sheriff goes around to the back door, ready to come up from behind them.
5: Yeah.
2: Then Harold will stand out here in front of the house and shout good and loud. They'll come out to see what's what, and we'll poke our guns in their backs. No shooting, no trouble. All nice and simple.
3: Gee, that's swell. What'll I yell, Nick?
2: Oh, whatever comes into your head. Anything at all. Okay, Sheriff?
4: Yep. Sounds nice and simple. If it works, well, here goes your rear guard.
2: Come on, Scubby, and get your guns ready.
5: Okay.
2: And Harold, if anything goes wrong, you run for the woods. They'll never find you out there on a back night like this.
3: Okay, Nick. When do I yell?
2: Count five slowly. That'll give Scubby and me time to get into position beside the door.
3: Okay. One, two, three, four, five. Renfrew the Mounted! Yippee! Wahoo!
6: What the devil is the kid doing out here?
7: Get your hands up and fast. Don't try reaching for your guns. We've got you surrounded.
6: Nick Carter, how did you...
7: Just keep those hands in the air, Vincent.
2: Okay. All right, Scubby, get the guns.
0: Okay, Nick.
6: Here,
0: only one on Ben. And two on our friend Jack.
8: I just called along here. Now stop it.
9: Why, this gal trying to skip out the back way, so I brought her along. She belongs to this outfit?
3: Well, I'll say she does. She was the one who watched me while the men went out for the money.
9: Well, looks like we got everything, don't it?
7: Yeah, it certainly does, Sheriff. Everything but the ransom money, which must be here in the house somewhere.
3: Nick, can I hold a gun on one of them?
7: Why, sure, son. Here, take Jack's gun and keep it pointed right at him all the time.
6: Hey, Carter, don't let that kid have that gun. He don't know nothing about guns. It might go off and somebody'd get hurt.
7: You're quite right, Vincent. But would it interest you to know that I wouldn't care if it did? As far as I'm concerned, kidnappers are pretty filthy things, the lowest of the low.
10: Oh, Mr. Carter,
1: How can I ever repay you for what you've done for me and my boy?
7: Well, I'm very happy that we were able to get the boy back for you, Mrs. Ascott. And the money, too.
1: Oh, please tell me how much I owe you, Mr. Carter. I want to send you a check at once, a big one.
7: You owe me nothing, Mrs. Ascott.
1: Oh, but Mr. Carter...
7: If you really want to repay me, I suggest that you put at least an extra $10,000 into war bonds in this fourth war loan drive and give the bonds to the Associated Boys Clubs of the city. I can think of no better way to spend money right now. Buying the bonds helps the boys who are fighting for us today. And giving the bonds to the boys' clubs helps the boys of tomorrow. It's a wonderful combination.

0: This has been another of the strange adventures of Nick Carter, Master Detective, which are brought to you regularly at the same time by WOR Mutual. What can you tell us about next week's story, Nick?
1: Well, all I'm going to tell you about it is this. There's such a weird and unusual case that for the only time in my life, I was almost compelled to believe that vampires really do exist. I call it Death After Dark, or the Mystery of the Vampire Killings. So long.
0: So long, Nick. See you next week. In the strange adventure you have just heard, Nick Carter was impersonated by Lon Clark, Patsy by Helen Choate, Scubby by John Kane. Original music was played by Lou White. The entire production was written and directed by Jock McGregor. 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
0: This story is a copyrighted feature of Street & Smith Publications, Incorporated. 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This is Mutual.

The Adventures of Frank Race, starring Tom Collins. The war changed many things, the face of the earth and the people on it. Before the war, Frank Race worked as an attorney, but he traded his law books for the cloak and dagger of the OSS. And when it was over, his former life was over too. Adventure had become his business. The Adventures of

0: And now we join Frank Race for the Airborne Adventure.
1: At the wheel of a taxi, Mark Donovan's idea of safety is to miss an oncoming truck by the depth of a paint job. In any kind of trouble, he's a lion, particularly with an end wrench in his hand. But when it comes to flying, he exudes about as much verve as a serving of spinach. The moment we become airborne, he shrivels, remaining the glum introvert until we sight the ground upon which we expect to land. So now, coming into San Francisco on the China Clipper, I watched him loosen up for the first time since we took off.
2: Look at that pretty pavement, that beautiful grass, that lovely mud. In a few minutes, I will be able to drop flat on my face and kiss some of it.
3: Message for you, Mr. Race.
1: Oh, thank you.
2: Probably another case. Well, I ain't going to mind spending a little time in Frisco.
1: Now, listen to this, Mark. Important foreign assignment necessitates your taking off for Europe within the next 8 hours.
2: Oh.
1: Contact me as soon as you land. Leyden, International Indemnity.
2: Oh, mother come rub it. I ain't got a chance.
1: The personality of James Leyden was a lot like that of the city in which he lived. Poised, cultured, friendly. It was the first time we'd ever met.
4: Sit down, Race. Cigarette?
1: Thanks.
4: We're insuring the delivery of a set of plans for $1 million.
1: Must be some plans.
4: Drawings for a new type of plane. They're scheduled to be carried from Trieste to London, from London to New York.
1: By courier?
4: Right. And you will be the courier.
1: My fee's going to seem like a lot of money for a messenger boy.
4: We'll consider it a sound investment. We want those plans delivered. And now I'd like you to know Mrs. Jefferson. She's head of the aircraft company that bought the policy. Let's step into this other office. She's waiting to meet you.
1: Mrs. Jefferson must have been about 60. She was big, had a face that reminded me of an evaporated apple, and wore clothes that would have served better as paint rags. I liked her at once.
5: Glad to have you in on this, Race. Did you tell him about it, Leyden?
4: Only about the plans and the fact that we want them delivered.
5: Know anything about flying, Race?
4: He's a pilot, Mrs. Jefferson. I noticed that on his file.
5: Good. As a pilot, what would you say is needed most to develop private flying in this country on a mass production basis?
1: A thoroughly safe family plane that'll sell for $1,000.
5: Exactly. Up to now, it has been considered an impossibility, but not any longer. My company has found just such a plane, a non-spinnable four-passenger job that'll do 150 miles an hour at 8,000 feet. Just bought the plans for it.
1: And you could build it to price?
5: Definitely.
1: Then you'll revolutionize flying.
5: That's our aim. That and the profit that'll go with it.
1: I can't help being curious about one thing.
4: What's that?
1: Well, Trieste seems an odd place to be finding aircraft designs.
5: No, we didn't find them there, Race. We found them in Budapest. But other parties seem to want them as much as we do. Getting them far as Trieste cost 3 lives. That's why we finally thought of insurance. The plans are hidden now, and safe. When they start traveling again, it's going to be another story.
4: You see, Race, your fee isn't going to seem excessive after all.
1: Mrs. Jefferson and I left Leyden's office together. She had a car waiting and insisted on giving me a lift.
5: You'll fly to New York, and from there to Trieste. I'll meet you later in London, where I'll be using the name Allison. For reasons of security. I'm going to give you a New York address. You'll find a man there who'll supply you with plane reservations and information about your destination to Trieste. Hasn't been transmitted to me, also for reasons of security. Now, why don't you have dinner with me? You have 5 hours yet before you leave.
1: Well, I'd enjoy that, Mrs. Jefferson, but I have a friend.
5: If it's a woman, the best of luck. If it's a man, have him join us. I have just stolen a cook who can do lobster thermidor in a
1: minute. Say no more. For dinner, you're having a pair of male guests. We stopped for a few minutes while I phoned Mark. Then we drove to a brownstone front that had the look of a dowager sure of her position in life. Mrs. Jefferson rang the bell, but instead of a butler answering the door, it was opened by a man gripping a pistol. He was dressed conservatively, in a well-cut suit. But if he had any interest in public relations, his attitude didn't indicate it.
6: Come on in.
2: Just don't make no phony moves, either of you, or I'll slap you clear out of shape, which might be an improvement for you, sister.
5: All right, you don't have to be so obnoxious about it.
2: Lippy dames. How I love lippy dames. Especially battle axes like you. One. Move.
1: Oh. Gave her a push that sent her reeling. And treated me to 1 inch of pistol marrow between my ribs. A stab that left me thoroughly inarticulate for the moment. In the living room sat two more of them. One was an ordinary strong-arm boy. The other could have been a businessman. He looked smooth enough to sell underwater lots by mail.
6: Nicely done, Venner. Move them away from the door. Charlie, go and take care of that chauffeur and stay out front and keep your eyes open.
5: Don't get the idea that you'll pry anything out of me. You won't.
6: I wouldn't make up my mind so definitely if I were you. We've ways and means, you know. Very convincing ways and means.
5: You wouldn't dare.
6: Oh, wouldn't we? Venner, take over.
1: Venner pulled several neckties from my pocket. Whirling Mrs. Jefferson around by the shoulder, he grabbed her arms, twisted them behind her, began lacing her wrists together. For an instant, this put him between me and the pistol held by Lanford. I stepped in and shoved Venner toward Lanford. Did no good. Lanford simply sidestepped and...
6: That was a silly move, Race. My reflexes are a bit too quick for that sort of thing.
2: I'm going to kick his teeth out for poking me like that. See?
6: That's enough, Venner. Let's concentrate on the lady.
1: I'd managed to take Lanford's pistol slap on the top side of my head, and I've absorbed kicks before. But for the moment, I couldn't have qualified as a gay and laughing boy. Unless I had to get up. I had to get up because of what they were about to do to the lady of the house.
2: Hey, she's trussed up like a sack of spuds.
6: All right. Here's a cigarette. You'll notice that it's lighted, Mrs. Jefferson. Now, if you're still determined to be stubborn...
2: Yes, Charlie. Must be troubled.
6: What's he trying to say?
2: Cops. He says it's cops.
6: He'll go out the window.
2: What about the dame?
6: Never mind. Come on.
5: Race, get me free of these things, will you?
7: Where are you, Race?
1: In here.
5: Who on earth is that?
1: The other man who came to dinner.
7: Hey, you all right, Race?
1: Yeah, I will be. How did you spot this setup, Mark?
7: I got hep when I saw that creep patrolling out in front. So I went and I called the cops.
2: Can you imagine me calling the cops?
1: The act of a solid taxpaying citizen.
7: Hey, what do we eat?
5: Here, Race, hold this compact while I tidy myself. And as for you, Mark, you'll dine tonight. That I promise. You'll dine and in style.
1: Mark and I landed at LaGuardia Field just before 8 o'clock the next morning. I left him drinking coffee while I caught a cab for my New York rendezvous. It's turned out to be a 3-story walk-up, the look of which caused me to check the address I'd given the cabbie. He'd hit it on the nose, so I got out and went in. I could detect no sound from the other side of the door, but I tried again. That hallway had all the fragrance of a flop house on a hot night, and I was anxious to click or get going.
8: What do you want?
1: I'm looking for a man named Rogers.
8: He's not here at the moment.
1: If you don't mind, I'll come in and wait for him.
8: He may not be back for some time.
1: After that hallway, the room actually seemed fresh. Although this may have been an illusion created by the girl's presence. She had the equipment to do that to any room and to any man. She held my eyes to such an extent that she almost had the door open before I realized it. Yeah, wait a second. Where do you think you're going?
8: I was going to leave. You object.
1: This room's been pulled apart. Did you have anything to do with it?
8: Possibly.
1: Close the door.
8: A woman always resents that, you know.
1: What?
8: A man throwing his weight around.
1: Sometimes a man has to. It's his only weapon.
8: Who are you?
1: The name's Race. Frank Race. How about you?
8: I'm Anna Marenik.
1: Viennese?
8: Hungarian.
1: Not exactly. Not with that accent.
8: I lived in London all during the war with my brother. We were refugees. It is possible that my way of speaking was affected by being in contact with so many other accents.
1: Yeah, well, don't misunderstand me. I'll buy your way of speaking anytime. No us are walking around each other like a couple of club fighters, isn't it?
5: No use at all.
1: I'd moved close to her, almost without realizing it. Now I took her in my arms, encountering no resistance. And her lips were soft, warm against mine. Finally, still holding her shoulders, I drew back to look at her. She smiled at me, spoke gently.
5: Grace.
1: Yes?
5: If you look down, you'd see in my hand the pistol. An automatic that is pointed right at your stomach.
1: Indeed I do see it. Indeed I do.
5: So you are going to back away, and when I open the door and leave, you are going to make no attempt to stop me. Is it understood?
1: Perfectly. Yeah, but you might do one thing for me.
5: What is that?
1: You might give me your telephone number.
5: You'll find it in the book.
1: Well, after that embrace, getting my thoughts back on business was tougher than rolling out of a warm bed into a cold tub. But I made the switch. There was another door besides the one to the hall, a door partly ajar. I pushed my way past it into another room, and there was a man sitting in a chair, his arms thrown wide, his legs spread as if to keep him from toppling to the floor. A bullet had entered his mouth. I didn't need a look to know what the back of his head had looked like. It's probably my man Rogers. So gingerly, I went through his clothes, came up with a wallet. I just opened it when a noise at the door clutched my attention. A uniformed cop stood there, engrossed in drawing a bead on my head with his pistol.
0: We'll return to the adventures of Frank Race in just about 1 minute.

0: And now, back to the adventures of Frank Race.
1: I was in a jam, no doubt about it. When you're caught going through the wallet of a man who's just been shot to death, there isn't much you can say that'll sound convincing. So I just sat tight until the plain clothes squad arrived.
2: All right, what goes on here?
1: I needed just one look at that Irish map to know that I was getting a break. Fat and moon-faced, with the eyes of a lethargic Eskimo. Dan Manson operated as a detective lieutenant on the homicide detail.
2: Fine thing. Doubleheader at the stadium and I get yanked for a deal like this. Hello, Race.
1: The heck with the stadium. Tell this patrolman I'm a law-abiding citizen, will you?
2: You mean you're the suspect here? Well, what do you know? Can't a guy find a chair in this laundry? No, who messed it up like this?
1: Might have been the girl who was here when I arrived.
2: Yeah?
1: Dan, I got to leave for Europe sometime today, so naturally I wouldn't want to be tied up with this business.
2: Well, don't give me that. You're going to be our number one material witness.
1: No, I'll be around for the inquest and give you my word.
2: I don't know about that.
1: Well, the number you want right now is that girl.
2: Well, say there was a dame here. How do I know you're leveling?
1: He was going to hold me unless I came up with something. So I reached into a pocket and produced the compact entrusted to me the night before by Mrs. Jefferson. And forgotten by both of us. I said, here, she left this. You'll find fingerprints all over it.
2: Yeah, including yours. How old a dame?
1: Oh, 25 maybe. Beautiful, too. You'll have your smiling Irish face all over the front pages. Along with her legs.
2: Well, all right, Frank. But I'll have to have your word that you'll show up for the inquest.
1: I'll give you my word in the name of every place I expect to be for the next few days.
3: Well, here we are again, flying. I'm up in the air so much lately, I'm beginning to feel like a pigeon.
1: You'll get used to it.
3: Not me. I'll never get used to any part of flying. It just ain't natural.
1: Possibly that's the answer. If you knew why it is that a plane flies, you might be more relaxed about it. Sit back, boy, while I brief you on the principles of flight.
3: All right. I'd just as soon settle for a good stiff drink.
1: Trieste, city of many nationalities, port of intrigue. Mark and I put up at a hotel called the Vittorio. I had cabled Mrs. Jefferson about the death of Rogers, so we settled ourselves to await developments. On the afternoon of the third day, Mrs. Jefferson walked in on us, accompanied by an elderly man who projected the impression of a hen on hot bricks.
4: Dr. Tender is an aeronautical engineer. He designed our plane.
5: Yes, I designed it, but I have no desire to be responsible for the delivery of the plans to your country. I would much rather you took charge, Mr. Race.
1: It's all right with me. When do I take over?
4: We'll bring the plans here sometime this evening.
1: By 9 o'clock, Mark and I had become restless and hungry. Deciding they could wait for us if they arrived while we were absent, we started out for a bite to eat. But in the lobby, the sight of a girl talking to the night clerk stopped me short.
6: Hey, chum, what goes?
1: At the desk. It's the femme fatale I encountered in New York.
6: And you want to call her a killer? What a lovely way to die.
1: Something tells me this is going to be an interesting evening. I'm going to talk to her, Mark. Wherever we go, shadow us.
6: That's Donovan. Always on the edge of things. Look, maybe she's got a friend. Then I could protect you on the spot.
1: Get out of sight. Here she comes. Good evening, Miss Marinic.
7: Oh, it's you.
1: You couldn't be surprised.
7: What do you want?
1: Thought you might like to have dinner with me.
7: You are a strange person.
1: You'll learn a lot more about me while we dine. Shall we?
7: All right. Race.
1: We found a little place below sidewalk level with a floor of flat cobbles. We sat at a table of scrubbed oak and looked at each other by the light of a candle jammed in a bottle that had once held Hennessy's 5-star cognac.
7: Why do you stare at me?
1: You're so beautiful and so lethal.
7: I didn't kill that man, Race. He was dead when I arrived.
1: Why were you there?
7: Later, perhaps I may be able to tell you.
1: You're going to give me trouble, baby. I'm sure of that. You're going to give me trouble because of the look of him. The touch of him. Remember that kiss we had a few nights ago?
7: Yes, I remember, Race. I remember. A little too well. But such things are not for me. Not yet.
1: All right, baby. Let's have it.
7: So you can mock me with your doubt?
1: I can see that you and I are...
7: What is it, Race?
1: We're going to have company. A threesome just came in. Perhaps you know them.
7: Those men? I've never seen them before.
1: They spotted us. They're coming over. They move slightly to one side.
7: Who are they?
1: The first one in front calls him Lanford. We can classify him as a very sinister personality.
8: Good evening, Mr. Race.
1: Don't sit down, Lanford. Just keep standing there. All three of you.
8: You have a pistol.
1: Another excellent Luger. One that could put slugs into all of you in less time than I need to take a breath.
8: You won't get away from us, Race, any more than Rogers did in New York.
1: So you were the authors of that little act. Thanks for the information. And now you can listen to some news from me. I'm going out of this place while you stay behind. The young lady will probably want to stay with you.
7: No, Race. I'll go with you.
1: My sense of discretion said, go alone. But the tone of her voice swayed me, and I nodded. Outside, the street lamps had been turned off, leaving the streets dim, shadowy.
7: They'll follow, won't they?
1: Yes. So we'll duck in here. There's a stable, ramshackle with gaping holes in its boarding. We moved to the back of it, crowded into an empty stall.
7: What is it they want?
1: Same thing you do, I imagine.
7: Wait. I hear something.
8: Well, of course you hear something. You didn't really believe you could get away from us, did you, Race?
1: That was by sound, Lanford. The next one won't just cripple, it'll kill.
4: Where on earth have you been? We've been waiting for ages.
1: Oh, I'm sorry. We had a brush with your friend Lanford. We had to take him to a hospital.
4: Splendid.
5: Here are the plans, Mr. Race, in this cylinder.
4: You'll find it rather bulky, but strong. Would you like a look at the drawings?
1: After the excitement they've caused, I certainly would.
5: The power plant is one of the big things here.
1: Mm-hmm. So I see. Turbine activated by 4 simplified jet units.
5: We are making great strides in aviation these days. For too long, we were parasites. For power, we used the engine that had been developed by the automobile. For propulsion, we use the propeller evolved for ships.
1: With some modification, of course.
5: Very little when you come to think of it. The engine we took as it was. And in water or in the air, the propeller works in much the same way. But from now on, it is going to be different, Mr. Ace. Jet force, new designs. From now on, aviation will be the giver, not the receiver.
4: How about it, Race? You feel all right about taking over these drawings?
1: I'll take care of them.
4: Don't forget, there's a lot of money tied up there.
1: When they left, I rumpled the bed and slipped the cylinder holding the plans under the covers. I'd scarcely done this when...
3: I'll get it, Race.
7: May I come in, Race?
1: Hey, thought we took you to your hotel.
7: I had to see you again. Do you have those plans, Race?
1: As a matter of fact, I do. Why?
7: Those plans were developed and drawn by my brother. They were stolen from him, and they were his life. If I don't get them back... You don't believe me, do you?
1: Maybe more than you think. What was your brother's first name?
7: Richard. Richard Moraine.
1: All right, checks. The initials RM in each corner of the plans. Now we'll check something else.
7: What are you doing?
1: This container is not only bulky, its walls are suspiciously thick. So I'm cutting it here and...
7: There is something between the layers.
1: Yes. A canvas. And it's probably a...
4: Put that down, you idiot, before you destroy it.
1: And you wouldn't want me to destroy an old master, would you, Mrs. Jefferson? So this is what Lanford's been after. You didn't miss a trick, did you? Big insurance for a smokescreen so he could move the painting without suspicion. With me as the clay pigeon.
4: Pick up that cylinder tender. Still going to move it, Race. I know a gentleman who'll pay me $500,000 for that painting. Just tell me one thing. How did you spot us?
1: Well, you're Dr. Tander. Such an obvious fake. No aeronautical engineer would ever make the statement that the propeller of a ship and the propeller of a plane work the same way. Would he, Mark?
6: Nah. An airplane prop makes a vacuum which sucks the plane into it. You see, Rice, I remember.
1: While the propeller of a surface vessel literally screws its way through water, which is practically a solid.
4: So we muffed it. We didn't miss when we saw this girl come up to your room. So long, Race. Better investigating next time. And don't try to follow me. I know how to handle this pistol right well.
1: I don't have to follow you, Mrs. Jefferson. When you hear this cablegram, you'll be following me.
4: Cablegram?
1: When the police found me with Rogers in New York, they wanted to hold me as a material witness. I staved that off by telling them that a woman had been there. To prove it, I gave them that compact of yours.
4: My compact?
1: Yes, and it seems it had a mess of fingerprints on it. Most of them yours.
4: I didn't kill Rogers. I was on my way to London.
1: But you traveled under another name, you remember? Which makes me your only alibi.
4: You're bluffing.
1: Am I? Listen to the cablegram. Your young dame turned out to be a Mrs. Leah Jefferson, age 54. Where is she? Signed, Manson, Homicide Bureau, New York Police Department.
5: Pay no attention to him, Leah. Let us go.
4: I have to pay attention to him. You think I'm going to spend the rest of my life running from a murder rap? You're crazy. What are your terms, Race?
1: I'll take the plane drawings to the States, as per your insurance contract. The canvas will turn over to the proper authorities here in Europe. We'll say we found it.
4: All right. It's a deal.
5: It is no deal. I, too, have an interest in this affair. No, don't lift that pistol, Leah, or I'll put a bullet in you from this gun of mine. Now, just stand quietly, all of you. And now...
4: I was justified in doing that, wasn't I, Race? After all, he was attempting to break the law.
1: I'm afraid I'll have to leave that decision to the local police.
7: What about my brother, Race? Those drawings belong to him.
1: You might get in touch with him. Tell him to come along with us. I imagine he might be able to make quite a deal for himself over there. Besides, I'd kind of like to have you along, too.

The Adventures of Frank Race, starring Tom Collins with Tony Barrett as Mark Donovan, comes to you from Hollywood. Others heard in tonight's cast were Gene Bates, D.J. Thompson, Tom Holland, Frank Lovejoy, and Parley Bear. This series is written and directed by Joel Murcott and Buckley Angel. The music is composed and played by Ivan Dittmars. Be sure to be with us again this same time next week for another dramatic chapter in The Adventures of Frank Race. Art Gilmore speaking. This is a Bruce Ells production.

Yes, Archie is so right. He is the greatest detective in the world, and the fattest, and the least energetic. He's Nero Wolfe, created by Rex Stout, and brought to you over this NBC network in a new series of adventures by Mr. Sidney Greenstreet.

0: Tonight, it's the case of the impolite corpse. It began on a certain night at 8:40 when Walter Channing, an advertising executive, was dictating in his office to his charming secretary, Brenda Barclay.
1: Brenda, take a memo.
2: Yes, Mr. Channing.
1: This is to be mimeographed and sent to the entire staff.
2: The entire staff, yes, sir.
1: Notice, effective at once, 1 hour lunch periods will be strictly enforced. Employees will post time of departure and time of return. Yes, what is it?
3: Mr. Channing...
1: Bennett, I'm busy.
3: I'd like to see you, Mr. Channing. About this afternoon...
1: This afternoon was unfortunate, Bennett, but it happened.
3: I lost my temper. I'm sorry.
1: So am I.
3: Mr. Channing, I've been with the firm 14 years, and I... Well, because a man blows up once in 14
4: years... Mr. Channing's office.
3: Oh, you've got to reconsider. That's all, Mr. Channing.
1: I never reconsider, Bennett.
4: It's your wife.
3: But Mr. Channing...
1: That will be all, Bennett.
3: It won't be all. You can't wipe out 14 years of a man's life. Even you can't do that, Channing.
2: It's Mrs. Channing on the phone.
1: Oh. Hello? You're where? That's in this building. Since when has Dr. Ellis kept evening office hours? I told you there's nothing wrong with you. No, I can't. I don't know when I'll be through. And I don't want you hanging around up here. Well, take a cab or walk. I don't care what you do. What? I can't understand you. What? What? Goodbye, Doris. Where was it?
2: Walter.
1: Yes?
2: You are going to reconsider about Tom Bennett, aren't you?
1: Bennett was insolent this afternoon. I won't tolerate insolence. Yes?
5: Shine, Mr. Channing?
1: Shine? No! What's he doing down here this time of night?
2: Half the staff's working overtime. Kelly's an enterprising shoeshine boy. Might have missed someone on his rounds this afternoon. Walter, about Tom Bennett.
1: Forget Bennett!
2: Look, did you upset the inkwell?
1: Quick, blot the stuff.
2: Yes, of course. Did any spill on you?
1: Spot of my trouser cuff. Lucky you didn't get on the carpet.
2: Walter, about Tom Bennett.
1: I told you to forget Bennett.
2: All right, Walter, all right.
1: Though maybe you shouldn't. Maybe you'd be better off to use him as a model.
2: A model?
1: If he knows he's not wanted around here, he'll have the self-respect to get out.
2: Meaning?
1: Well, you've known for a long time you're not wanted. And you're still here.
2: How you'd like to fire me.
1: Denying that would be silly.
2: I've been with this firm 15 years in January. Employees get a bonus of stock shares after 15 years' service. That's what I'm waiting for, and you know it.
1: Suppose we get back to that memorandum.
2: You'd like to get me out before I collect those shares, wouldn't you?
1: I said let's get on with the memo.
2: You'd be petty enough to do it, too, if you knew how.
1: There may be a way.
2: There isn't, and you know it. I'm too careful. You can't fire me without cause, and I've given you no cause, Walter. Nothing you can possibly dictate one of your vicious little memorandums about.
1: Don't try my patience too far, Brenda.
2: Walter, what? This can't be us talking like this, you and me hating each other.
1: I find it remarkable there ever was anything between us except hate.
2: Walter.
1: I mean it. Look at you. You were flashy when I met you. You're getting flashier. That means cheaper, Brenda.
2: Stop it.
1: Too much lipstick? Too much rouge? Hair too bright? Dress too tight? You're trying too hard, Brenda. You're labeling yourself like a sound wagon.
2: I wonder what it is that stops me from killing you.
1: Cowardice, of course. Now, when you've stopped sniveling, we'll get on with a memorandum. You ready?
2: Yes, I'm ready.
1: Notice. In the interest of economy and efficiency, junior executives will confer in the conference room, not in private offices. Mid-afternoon coffee and personal phone calls and daily shoe shines will be eliminated.
6: Your name is Barclay, Brenda Barclay. Very well, Miss Barclay. What can I do for you?
2: Mr. Wolf, I don't know how to begin.
7: Maybe I can make this easier all around by briefing Mr. Wolf on the Walter Channing case. Hey, that's funny.
2: What?
7: Violet eyes. I always thought there was something the poets made up.
6: Archie.
7: Huh? Oh, the Channing case, yes.
6: One moment, Miss Barclay. Look this way, please. To me, an eye is functional object found in mammals, birds, fish, potatoes, and horticulture. Thank you. Go on, Archie.
7: Walter Channing was the boy wonder of advertising. At 33, executive vice president of Winslow, Hart, and Stratemeyer. Just 24 hours ago, they found him at his desk, shot through the heart.
6: They? Who is they?
7: A night porter and a shoeshine boy, is that right?
2: Yes.
7: He'd been dead about an hour. The bullet went through Channing, his desk chair, and lodged in the windowsill behind him. Police thought at first it was suicide.
6: The gun?
7: .38, found it on the floor, 10 feet away. No fingerprints, anyhow, no clear ones.
6: Seldom are on a gun, but you say suicide was suspected. Why? The gun was 10 feet from the body.
2: It was the smudges.
6: Smudges?
7: Powder burns. According to the papers, he was sitting at his desk. There were no signs of a struggle. The gun was held against his chest and fired.
2: But it wasn't suicide, Mr. Wolfe. Walter Channing would never have killed himself.
7: The police have already decided that, finally, according to the evening papers.
6: And I presume you, Miss Barkley, are a suspect.
2: No, not yet.
6: But you expect to be. That's why you came to me.
2: When the police talked to her, I...
6: Her?
2: Doris, his wife. I've been Walter Channing's secretary for 8 years. At one time, we thought we were in love.
6: Mrs. Channing was aware of this?
2: Yes. Oh, it was a long time ago. It was over. It was finished a long time ago, but she never believed that. Neither did Alan.
7: Alan who?
2: Alan Melick, head of the media department at the agency. We were going to be married when Walter and I... Well,
6: decided you were in love. Miss Barkley, who finally decided you were not? You or Mr. Channing?
2: He did.
6: I see. Mr. Melick believes you did not share this change of heart.
2: Yes. Oh, he's such a fool.
6: I dare say you fear Mrs. Channing or Mr. Melick or both will reveal this ill-fated romance.
2: You know what the papers will make of it, what the police will try to make of it.
6: Miss Barkley, did you kill Channing?
2: No. Oh, no, I swear I didn't. Oh, Mr. Wolfe, I didn't.
6: Please, for heaven's sake, no tears. Archie, put her in a cab.
7: Yes, sir.
6: Then come up to the pump room. There are some things I want you to execute for me.
7: Yes, sir.
6: Women. Bah!
4: Yes, Mr. Goodwin, I'm Abe Jackson, a night porter. It was working late that night. Mr. Channon, his secretary, Mr. Bennett, Mr. Melick, and his secretary. About 10:30, I met the shoeshine, Kelly, on Mr. Channon's floor. There was a light burning in Channon's place. We went in to turn it off, Kelly and me, and there he was, sitting at his desk, a hole as big in his chest.
7: Tell me, Mr. Bennett, did Channing have any enemies in the agency?
3: Channing was a slave driver, Mr. Goodwin. The girls hated him, and the men were afraid of him. He'd send out memos like this one around. Yeah, take a look at it. It's typical. No coffee, no shoeshines, no office conferences. If you want my opinion as one employee out of 150, whoever killed Walter Channing did the rest of us a favor.
7: You're Amy Long, secretary to Alan Melick. Now, what can you
8: tell... I can tell you plenty. How she jilted Mr. Melick, took up with Mr. Channing, got thrown over by him. I wouldn't go so far as to say Brenda Barkley would murder anyone. But if she did, Walter Channing would be 1A.
7: Channing get his shoe shine on you?
9: They called the agency man, sir. You know, it was Jackson and me found him. Everyone else had gone and left himself, poor soul, sitting at his desk, dead.
6: This specimen, a Monomous train orchid. Beautiful, isn't it, Mrs. Channing? Mr. Melick?
8: I could never quite like orchids. They have no smell, you know.
4: It's pretty all right, but tulips are more in my line, Mr. Wolfe.
6: Tulips, Mr. Melick?
4: I had a stand of emperors this spring.
6: Emperors, come in, Archie. Emperors, Mr. Melick?
4: That's the name of a tulip, Mr. Wolfe.
6: A peasant flower, I've heard of it, of course. Archie. Mrs. Channing, Mr. Melick, my assistant, Mr. Goodwin.
8: Mr. Goodwin?
7: I didn't know you had company.
8: Mr. Wolfe asks us here to explain why Brenda Barkley is worried.
6: And you have both agreed to respect her position.
4: Brenda ought to know I'd never tell the police anything to get her into trouble.
6: Fooey.
7: Sir? He said fooey, Mr. Melick, meaning he doubts what you say and does not admit your right to say it.
6: Archie, Mr. Melick, you say you would never intentionally inform on Miss Barkley.
4: Certainly not.
6: The tongue slips, sir. We would expect you to guard yours.
4: What? Do you think
8: what
4: that...
8: I started to say. You asked us here because Brenda Barkley is your client. I despise Miss Barkley. Everyone knows that and why. But I wouldn't stoop to implicating her in murder.
6: You believe her innocent then, Mrs. Channing?
8: I believe she lacks the gumption to pull a trigger. Poison, I wouldn't put past her at all. Mr. Melick, would you be kind enough to see me home?
10: Of course, Mrs. Channing. Good day, Mr. Wolfe.
6: Good day.
10: And Mr. Goodwin.
6: You have, I suppose, an exhaustive report for me, Archie.
10: 7 pages of notes.
6: Save them and get me a bottle of beer.
10: You're in a rosy mood. What happened?
6: I said I would like a bottle of beer.
10: No, you wouldn't.
6: Archie, you better...
10: Don't puff up about it. Those vest buttons won't stand the strain. I can't get you a bottle of beer.
6: Why not?
10: You ordered me to hold you to 4 a day.
6: I rescind the order.
10: You also ordered me not to let you rescind the order. What's the matter with you, anyhow?
6: I've had to entertain 2 very dull people too long.
10: Both those dull people are prime suspects. Mrs. Channing is a woman scorned. Melick lost his girl to the guy who was killed.
6: I can't blame her for throwing him over. Archie, the man grows tulips.
10: What?
6: Tulips. Well, give me a report.
10: I checked the agency, everybody who was working down there the night of the murder. Also, I dropped in on Inspector Kramer at homicide. Also, I visited the morgue.
6: Why the morgue?
10: Because if I hadn't, you'd have said, why not the morgue?
6: Go on.
10: I drew a blank there. Kramer let me look at the clothes Channing was wearing. There was an ink stain on the left trouser cuff.
6: An ink stain?
10: And a hole through his shirt front with plenty of powder smudge, like the paper said. He was shot with a .38 at point-blank range, sitting down.
6: An impolite corpse.
10: What?
6: Discourteous. He didn't rise to meet his murderer. That is most significant, Archie.
10: I know. I've got a theory about this case.
6: No theories, facts, if you please.
10: But look, Channing owned a .38. That's a fact. It's disappeared. That's another fact. The murder gun was a .38 with the numbers filed off, and it could be Channing's own gun.
6: Thereby proving what, Archie?
10: That his wife had access to it.
6: Your theory involves Mrs. Channing, then?
10: And Melick. She decides her husband is less trouble to her, dead than alive.
6: A regrettable tendency of wives, have you noticed?
10: And she sells Melick on the idea. Now, that wouldn't be hard. They figure to make it look like suicide, but Melick loses his head and runs, drops the gun on his way out, and... Oh, you don't buy it.
6: Enough of theories, the facts, Archie. Out of your notebook.
10: 1. 9 people were on the scene that night, working late for one reason or another.
6: Mrs. Channing tells me she was visiting a doctor's office in the same building, by the way.
10: 2. Every one of those people hated Channing. 3. Here's a sample of why he wasn't popular.
6: Memorandum.
10: Dictated the night he was killed. The staff got it the next morning.
6: A whipcracker, Mr. Channing.
10: Fact 4. The ink stain.

0: kink.
1: It looks like it.
0: Well, I didn't analyze it on the spur of the moment. My chemical set isn't working so good, boss.
1: Phooey. Archie, I want two things.
0: Yes, sir?
1: Get over to headquarters. The police have Channing's trousers. Suggest to Inspector Kramer that he have the stain analyzed. Suggest also that the spot on the carpet be analyzed at the same time. Be around him when the information arrives.
0: This is Be Kind to the Police Week?
1: Phooey. I never have sought to beat the police on matters of fact, only on interpretation, deduction. Get going. Oh, and Archie.
0: Yes?
1: When you return, I should discourse upon the sanctity of deskhood.
0: The sanctity of what hood?
1: Deskhood. Now be off with you, and please remember you're tracking a murderer. Don't stub your toe.
2: Goodwin, the thing on the carpet was a dye of some kind.
0: Dye, huh?
2: Mm-hmm.
0: How long will it take the lab to give you the analysis on it, Inspector?
2: Oh, not very long. I've got the report on what was used on the trouser cuff right now, though.
0: And?
2: They found traces of carbon tetrachloride.
0: Wait a minute, this goes in the notebook. Okay, carbon tetrachloride.
2: And something else. Goodwin, what's Wolf after?
0: Interpretations was what he said, Inspector. You object?
2: No. Maybe I'll get an interpretation, too. The something else was perchloroethylene.
0: Perchloroethylene? Why, Inspector, such language.

0: What? What? Archie. The phone. Not back yet. Hello?
1: Mr. Wolf?
0: Yes?
1: This is Brenda Barclay. Oh, Mr. Wolf.
0: What is it, Miss Barclay?
1: You've got to come to Mr. Channing's office right away, Mr. Wolf.
0: Mr. Goodwin has been to your office. Everything I need to know,
1: he... You've got to come, Mr. Wolf.
0: Nonsense. I don't go out. My digestion disapproves of it. I disapprove of it.
1: But, Mr. Goodwin, he's in danger.
0: What's that?
1: Terrible danger. He needs you here at once.
0: Archie, danger? Let me talk to him.
1: Please, come. Hurry.
0: What's happening? Hello. Berkeley. Fritz, get out of the car. Bring me my wool muffler and worsted vest. See if you can find my galoshes. Confound it, I've got to go out.
2: Going up. Step to the rear of the car, please. Mister, will you please step back?
0: I'm back as far as I can go.
2: You are?
0: Elevators. Contraptions for little men. Come, take me up, young man.
3: Hold it. Hold that car. I'm late for a date with a blonde. 16th floor, buddy.
0: Evening, Mr. Goodwin.
3: Good evening.
0: I was told you were in danger.
3: Danger? Mr. Wolf! What are you doing out down here?
0: It's Barclay's idea.
3: About me being in danger?
0: Obviously, she was lying. I suspected at the time. But I fell in with her suggestion. I'm anxious to end the case. My presence here is needed.
3: Don't understand why she'd do such a thing. And why is your presence needed?
2: 16th floor.
0: It's a matter of, perspective.
3: Brenda's got a very nice perspective. She'll be around here someplace. The agency's got this whole floor.
0: Her office?
3: Down this corridor, next to Channing's. Well, Kramer came through on those reports from the lab. That smudge on the carpet wasn't ink. It was a dye. Powdered aniline. Brenda!
4: Oh, Mr. Wolf, thank heavens you're here.
3: Hey, I'm here, too.
4: The police, they questioned me again this afternoon. I'm so frightened, Mr. Wolf. You've got to find the murderer before they...
3: Baby, take it easy.
4: Hello, Archie.
3: Hello. What's the idea trying to pull a fast one on Mr. Wolf?
4: Well, I just had to see him. Please understand.
0: Is this Channing's office?
4: Yes.
3: You told him I was in danger.
0: Last, the place to sit down.
4: Well, I had to tell him something to get him down here.
3: He's not happy. You comfortable there, sir?
0: Miss Barclay, come here.
4: Mr. Wolf, I can explain. I thought if you were here, where it happened, I mean, if you could see for yourself, then you'd...
0: Young woman, there are many things I'd like to say to you.
3: Oh, now, wait a minute. She was scared, boss.
0: However, I am...

0: Too short of breath to do them justice. Archie.
1: Yes?
0: Round up everyone concerned with this case.
1: Right now?
0: Including Mrs. Channing. Get them in here.
1: Yes, sir.
0: You help him, Miss Barkley, and close that window.
2: Yes, Mr. Wolf.
0: Fresh air. I've had enough today, thanks to you, to last me a lifetime. If after all that exposure, I live a lifetime.
3: What's going on here, anyhow?
1: A tea party. Find yourself seats. Keep your knees steady. All right, Mr. Wolf, everybody's here.
0: Mr. Shoeshine Kelly?
4: Here, sir.
0: It was you who found the body.
3: Him and me, Mr. Wolf. I'm Abe Jackson, the night man.
0: You gentlemen can help us if you will.
4: Oh, to be sure, Mr. Wolf.
0: I'd like to know the exact position of the body when you found it.
3: Well, he was sitting up.
4: That's it, sir. Sitting up straight as you please.
0: You'll oblige me if you'll demonstrate. Sit in the chair, please.
4: His chair, sir?
0: If you please.
4: Abe. You.
3: Yeah. Oh, no, not me. Not on your life.
4: There's no easy thing you ask, Mr. Wolf. I'll oblige you. It was like this, I'd say.
0: You agree, Mr. Jackson?
3: A little more to the right, maybe. Yeah, that's the way it was.
0: Archie.
1: Yes, sir?
0: Help me with a brief recapitulation.
1: Well, so far as we know, Channing made no outcry.
0: Therefore, he could not have been startled by the appearance of the killer.
1: There were powder burns on the body.
0: Therefore, the gun was against Channing when it was fired. His own hand couldn't have held it closer.
1: Nobody heard the shot, probably because this office is soundproofed. The gun that killed him was lying on the floor 10 feet from the desk.
0: In the direction of flight through that door. Go on, Archie.
1: The killer was almost certainly well known to Channing, or Channing wouldn't have let him come that close without a struggle or an alarm. Also, the killer had access to this office. Another proof that he's not a stranger.
0: One more point, if I may, Archie. The killer, he or she, is present here now.
1: Here in the room. Quiet, everyone.
0: We come now to the point I mentioned to you last night, Archie. The point I call the sanctity of deskhood.
2: Sanctity of what?
0: Deskhood, Mrs. Channing. Explain, Archie.
1: Still figure it so important?
0: Absolutely essential.
1: Well, I wrote it here somewhere. Oh. Deskhood refers to that area behind a desk where a man earns his livelihood, makes his career, builds his reputation.
4: You mean here? Where I'm sitting?
1: So long as a man sits at his desk, he enjoys a curious area of privacy. He is remarkably safe from intrusion. That's it, Mr. Wolf.
0: The sanctity of deskhood. Think about it a moment. You'll see what I mean.
2: Nonsense. I've gone around that desk hundreds of times. I'm sure she has. Many more hundreds.
5: If you mean what I think you mean, Mrs. Channing, you...
0: Please, ladies. Mrs. Channing, when you approached your husband at his desk, what did he do?
2: What did he... Why, he stood up and...
0: He stood up. Sparkly, you agree?
5: Yes, he'd have to stand up. At least he always did.
0: But for his murderer, he did not. Archie, resume from your notes, please.
1: Well, whoever killed Walter Channing went around the desk without Channing rising, held a gun to his chest, and pulled the trigger.
0: Excuse me. If you will go behind the desk and stand facing Mr. Kelly, Archie.
1: Here. This the way you mean?
0: You know the angle of the body wound or the hole in the chair?
1: There wasn't any angle. One was in a straight line with the other.
0: From where you stand now, in front of Mr. Kelly, if you wish to inflict an identical wound upon him, could you do it?
1: Not from where I stand. I'd have to kneel.
0: You'd have to kneel. Do so. Note, please, the murder tableau.
4: What do you mean?
0: The question now, who could kneel before Channing, get close enough to kill him from that position without alarming him in the least?
1: Kelly.
6: The shoeshine man.
4: Hey, wait a minute now.
1: Shut up, you, and sit there.
0: His motive is crystal clear.
5: The memorandum.
0: You have a copy, Archie?
1: In my notebook.
0: Ah, yes. Miss Barkley, read the part which could explain Mr. Kelly's action.
4: No, the memo
7: was all over the office. Kelly must have seen it.
5: Oh, wait a minute now. A notice effective at once. Yes, here it is. In the interest of economy, daily shoe shines will be eliminated.
3: That'd cut off Kelly's bread and butter.
5: Kelly, I can't believe it.
0: Nor can I.
5: What?
0: It's obvious Kelly murdered Walter Channing.
4: Mr. Wolf, now listen, I did nothing
0: to the case. But the obvious can be too obvious.
1: Meaning what exactly?
0: Archie?
1: Yes, sir?
0: Brief these people on the ink-stained trousers.
1: Channing spilled ink on his trouser cuff the night he was murdered. Somebody tried to clean the spot off.
0: With what?
1: According to the police analysis, carbon tetrachloride and perchloroethylene showed up.
0: Both non-inflammable ingredients used in many commercial cleaners.
2: Exactly what are you getting at, Mr. Wolf?
0: One moment, Mrs. Channing. Mr. Goodwin also has an analysis of the spot on the carpet behind the desk. Archie?
1: A powder form of dye, aniline dye.
0: Used in what, perhaps?
1: Well, the lab suggested a shoe dressing.
4: I got no powder dye. I swear I ain't, Mr. Wolf.
0: I'm sure you haven't, Mr. Kelly. You'll find this particular type of dressing is used on women's shoes, suede shoes, usually.
2: I don't understand.
1: Wait a minute.
0: Yes, Archie?
1: If a woman... Now, suppose a woman knelt in front of Channing to clean that ink spot off his trouser cuff. That smudge could have rubbed off the tip of her shoe onto the carpet.
0: Exactly. I believe you'll find a typewriter cleaner contains tetrachloride and perchloroethylene.
1: Something else just occurred to me. That memo was sent around the morning after Channing was killed.
6: I never thought of that.
0: True, Archie. And for only one purpose, to point suspicion at Kelly.
1: But when the police didn't take the hint...
0: Go on, Archie. What then?
1: Somebody else was brought down here who would. Comes around to three questions, doesn't it? Who knew about the memo? Who had access to Channing's file where he kept his gun? And who made sure Nero Wolfe would see the evidence against Kelly?
0: Three questions, Archie, with one answer that spells the name of the murderess. Our own client, Brenda Barkey. Steak, Archie, man, did you like it?
1: I'm not hungry.
0: Indeed, I suggest a tonic.
1: That reminds me. I had a call.
0: You had?
1: Doris Channing. She had some idea about my explaining things to her.
0: She found my explanation insufficient?
1: No, but she felt it lacked the personal touch.
0: Phooey. Hand me a can of beer. However, you do have the evening off.
1: Yes, sir.
0: Keep out of trouble. Doris Channing is a blonde. Let us try to keep out of trouble.
1: In the company of a blonde who wants to. Good night, sir.
0: Good night, Archie. Good night.

Tonight's transcribed story by William Kendall Clark was based on the characters created by Rex Stout. This is an Edwin Fadiman program produced and directed by J. Donald Wilson. In the cast were Larry Dobkin as Archie Goodman, and Donald Morrison, Betty Lou Gerson, Bill Johnstone, Howard McNear, Mary Lansing, and Barney Phillips. Next week, at this same time, Nero, Wolf, and Archie will bring you the case of The Girl Who Cried Wolf. John Storm speaking.

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1: Oh, Ken, when you mention vacations, it brings a tear to me eye and a lump in my throat. Poor Uncle Herbert.
0: Well, what happened to your Uncle Herbert?
1: Uncle Herbert loved to fish. So on his vacation, he hied himself off all alone to a secluded spot way back in the woods. Poor Uncle Herbert.
0: He forgot his fishing pole?
1: He forgot his Chesterfield.
0: Oh.
1: So friends, take a tip from me. 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
2: Now, Mr. Keene, tracer of lost persons, one of the most famous characters of American fiction in one of radio's most thrilling dramas. Tonight, the famous old investigator's case is entitled The Abandoned Well Murder Case. Our scene is a deserted farm about 60 miles from New York. It's almost dusk, and a middle-aged, well-dressed man with iron-gray hair paces back and forth near an abandoned well. With mounting annoyance, he glances toward the overgrown shrubbery that surrounds the well.
3: Confound it, it must be almost 7:30. I don't like to be kept waiting. What the devil can... Who's that? Is that you? Well, it's about time you... You! What are you doing with that gun? Are you crazy? No, don't shoot!

0: here, Mr. Keene, are them papers on the Brennan case. All ready to file and marked closed.
1: Yes, Mike, that was a difficult case. Now, perhaps it's time you and I took a few days' vacation. A fishing trip, or...
0: Can I help you, ma'am?
2: Are you Mr. Keene?
0: No, I'm his partner, Mike Clancy.
2: Oh, please, I must see Mr. Keene at once. I didn't phone for an appointment.
0: Well, now, who are you, ma'am?
2: I'm Mrs. Crane, Mrs. Rachel Crane.
0: Well, this is Mr. Keene right here.
1: How do you do, Mrs. Crane?
2: Oh, Mr. Keene, I'm so upset, so frightened. Oh,
1: please sit down and tell me what's the trouble.
2: Thank you. Mr. Keene, my employer, Henry Kellogg, has been murdered.
1: Your employer?
2: Yes, sir. I'm his housekeeper at Hillview. That's Mr. Kellogg's estate about 60 miles from here. 10 years ago, he took me and my little daughter into his home and gave me a position as his housekeeper. No one could have been more kind, more sympathetic.
1: Try to compose yourself, Mrs. Crane, and go on with your story.
2: Well, Mr. Keene, the night before last, Mr. Kellogg left the house for his evening walk. When he didn't return by midnight, I became worried and called the local police. Yesterday afternoon, they found Mr. Kellogg's body at the bottom of an abandoned well on the farm next to ours. He'd been shot through the heart.
0: Saints preserve us. You mean he'd been murdered and his body dumped into the well?
2: Yes, Mr. Clancy. Oh, it was a horrible thing.
1: Mrs. Crane, I assume the local police are investigating the murder. So why have you come to me?
2: Because, Mr. Keene, unless you can help me, they'll probably arrest me for Henry Kellogg's murder.
1: Why do you say that?
2: Because I happen to know that he was leaving me $20,000 in his will. After all, I've been working for him for 10 years. But last week he told someone in town that he was discharging me.
1: Discharging you?
2: Yes.
1: After 10 years of service as his housekeeper? What was the reason?
2: Well, I can't imagine, Mr. Keene.
1: Had you ever had a disagreement or a serious quarrel of any kind with Mr. Kellogg?
2: Oh, no, nothing like that.
1: Did he tell you he was going to discharge you?
2: No, but he was a man of impulse, of sudden whims. Mr. Keene, you can see this puts me in a frightening position. The police will think I knew I was being discharged and that I murdered poor Mr. Kellogg before he had a chance to change his will.
1: Well, a $20,000 inheritance could be a motive for committing murder.
2: And another thing. The police found that the bullet that killed Mr. Kellogg was from a gun he kept on the estate. A gun which any member of his household might have gotten hold of.
1: I see. Mrs. Crane, who else lives there on the estate?
2: Just myself and my daughter Doris. She's a young woman now. She's 21 years old.
1: Mr. Kellogg has no close relatives?
2: Well, he has a nephew, Paul Kellogg, who lives here in New York. The police tried to reach him, but there was no answer at his apartment. I imagine he's at his cabin on Crystal Lake.
1: Mrs. Crane, do you know if the nephew, Paul Kellogg, will inherit the bulk of Henry Kellogg's fortune?
2: Why, no. Mr. Kellogg told me once that he intended to leave everything to charity.
1: Everything, that is, except his bequest of $20,000 to you.
2: Well, yes, Mr. Keene, and that's why I came to you. I beg you to find the real murderer so I can clear myself.
1: Tell me, is there anyone else who might have had reason to murder your employer? Anyone who hated him, possibly?
2: Why...
1: Yes, Mrs. Crane?
2: There's Jasper Gibbs. He's an eccentric old man who used to own the farm next to Mr. Kellogg's estate. 2 weeks ago, Mr. Kellogg foreclosed a mortgage on Jasper Gibbs' place. Jasper made all kinds of wild threats to get revenge.
1: Indeed?
2: Oh, but no one takes Jasper seriously. He's a harmless old crackpot.
1: Well, we'll know more about that after Mike Clancy and I have talked to him.
2: Oh, Mr. Keene, and you will help me? I swear to you, I had nothing to do with Mr. Kellogg's murder. Why, I always admired him, and I was grateful for his kindness to me and my daughter Doris.
1: Mike and I will be ready to drive you to the murdered man's home within the hour, Mrs. Crane. I have a feeling that if we're to find Henry Kellogg's murderer, there isn't a moment to lose.

0: Here we are, Mr. Keene, Mr. Clancy. This is Mr. Kellogg's home.
1: Well, sure, it's a mighty elegant place, boss. A real country estate.
2: Yes, Mike. One would think it would require a staff of servants to run it.
0: Mr. Kellogg didn't like a lot of people around.
2: What is it, Mrs. Crane?
0: Why, that car in the driveway. It's Mr. Paul's roadster.
2: You mean Henry Kellogg's nephew?
0: Yes, sir.
3: Oh, there you are, Mrs. Crane.
0: Why, Mr. Paul, I didn't know you were here.
3: I was up at my lake cabin. I got back to New York this morning, and the police phoned and told me Uncle Henry had been murdered. Who are these gentlemen, Mrs. Crane?
0: It's Mr. Keene and Mr. Clancy, the private investigators. Mr. Keene, this is Mr. Kellogg's nephew, Paul.
3: Now, Mr. Keene, I've often heard of you.
2: How do you do, Mr. Kellogg?
1: Glad to meet you, young fella.
3: Please come into the house, gentlemen. This whole thing is shocking. But, Mrs. Crane, I had no idea that you'd gone into the city to bring Mr. Keene into the case. Doris didn't tell me.
0: My daughter didn't know. Now, Mr. Keene, if you'll all excuse me, I want to put away my things and see where Doris is. And
2: certainly, Mrs. Crane. Mr. Kellogg, you say you just arrived here at your uncle's home?
3: About 5 minutes ago, Mr. Keene. So, Mrs. Crane, the housekeeper, has asked your help in solving Uncle Henry's murder. I suppose she's very worried, the situation being what it is.
2: Just what do you mean by that, Mr. Kellogg?
3: Well, look at the spot she's in. After that quarrel with Uncle Henry, it's no wonder she's panicky.
1: Quarrel? Sure, Mrs. Crane never mentioned any quarrel to us, boss.
2: No, Mike. She told us she and Henry Kellogg were on the best of terms.
3: She didn't tell you of her threats against him?
2: Threats? What threats, Mr. Kellogg? Suppose you tell us about that.
3: Certainly, Mr. Keene. You haven't met Mrs. Crane's daughter, Doris. When you do, you won't find it difficult to understand how she captured poor old Uncle Henry's fancy. He wanted to marry Doris Crane.
2: Marry her?
1: Well, sure, and I thought your uncle, the murdered man, was in his 50s.
3: He was, Mr. Clancy. And Doris Crane is 21. About 2 weeks ago, her mother found out what was going on. Mrs. Crane nearly blew the roof off.
2: You mean she disapproved?
3: Disapproved? That's putting it mildly, Mr. Keene. She told Uncle Henry to stay away from her daughter, that she'd see him dead before she'd let Doris marry him. A man almost old enough to be Doris's grandfather.
1: Well, sure, and I can't say that I blame the woman. A young, innocent girl like Doris Crane.
3: Innocent? Mr. Clancy, one would hardly use that description of Doris Crane. She's as cold and calculating a female as you've ever met.
2: Mr. Kellogg, were you here when the housekeeper, Mrs. Crane, threatened your uncle's life?
3: Yes, I was, Mr. Keene.
2: And how did Henry Kellogg react to it?
3: Uncle Henry was very calm. But he said he intended to go right on doing what he felt was best. Then Mrs. Crane turned and left the room. I'll never forget the look of hatred in her eyes.
1: Well, sure, and he never said a word to us, Mr. Keene, about her daughter being mixed up with the murdered man.
4: However, Paul Kellogg has taken good care to mention it, haven't you, Paul?
3: Doris, I didn't hear you come in.
4: No, you were much too busy trying to cast suspicion on my mother.
3: Mr. Keene, this is Doris Crane, the housekeeper's daughter.
2: How do you do, Doris? This is my partner, Mike Clancy.
1: Pleased to meet you.
4: Mr. Keene, Mother tells me she's asked your help in clearing her of suspicion in the murder. Well, she's going to need it with someone like Paul Kellogg spreading lies about her.
3: Lies?
2: One moment, please. Tell me, Doris, just what was your relationship with the murdered man, Paul Kellogg?
4: Why, I planned to marry him, Mr. Keene. He was head over heels in love with me. Of all the rotten luck for this to happen.
2: If you don't mind my saying so, Doris, you don't seem grief-stricken about the murder of the man you loved.
4: I didn't say I loved Henry Kellogg. I wanted to be mistress of this estate. I wanted expensive clothes, jewels, and lots of money to spend. He could have given me those things.
1: Well, I never heard anything so cold-blooded.
4: Cold-blooded? I'm simply being truthful, Mr. Clancy. Which is more than you can say for Henry Kellogg's nephew, Paul.
3: Just what is that supposed to mean?
4: Why not tell Mr. Keene about your own relationship with your uncle?
2: And just what was that relationship, Doris?
3: Mr. Keene, Doris is making a mountain out of nothing. I'm perfectly willing to tell you that Uncle Henry and I never got along too well.
4: In fact, 2 weeks ago, he ordered you off the estate.
2: Is that true, Mr. Kellogg?
3: Yes, Mr. Keene, it's true. I told Uncle Henry right to his face that I thought he was a fool for wanting to marry Doris. A girl young enough to be his granddaughter. He ordered me to get out of the house. And I know that what Doris here is insinuating, that I murdered Uncle Henry to get his money.
4: I'm not so sure that you didn't, Paul Kellogg.
3: That's a lie. You know very well I didn't.
2: Now, Mr. Kellogg, do you inherit any of your murdered uncle's estate?
3: No, Mr. Keene. I haven't a chance of getting a penny of it. I'm not even mentioned in his will, so I had no reason whatever to murder him.
1: What? Saints preserve us. What was that?
5: Mr. Keene.
4: It's Mother.
3: It came from the study.
2: Come on, Mike.
5: Mr. Keene. Mr. Keene, come here to the study quickly.
2: What is it, Mrs. Crane?
1: Look, there at the window, boss. It's a man trying to climb out.
2: After him, Mike.
1: Right, sir.
6: Oh, no, you don't, Miss Buckle. You're staying right here.
1: Get away from me. Keep away, I'm warning you.
6: Oh, so it's a fight you're after, is it? Well, now, there now.
1: Hold still, mister. Sneaking into other people's houses, are you?
2: Mrs. Crane, do you know this man?
0: Yes, Mr. Keene. It's Jasper Gibbs, the man I told you about. The one whose farm was foreclosed by Mr. Kellogg.
1: Wendell, what do you think of that?
0: Oh, he gave me such a scare. I was coming along the hall when I saw him at the desk in the study. The minute I screamed, he started for the window.
2: Mike, you'd better search Jasper Gibbs. He may be armed.
6: No. Take your hands off me.
1: Hold still now. Well, now, take a look at this, boss. A long, ugly knife in the pocket of his overalls.
6: Give me that!
2: Not until you tell us what you meant to do with it, Jasper Gibbs. And explain why you broke into this house. I advise you to tell the truth, because right now you appear to be the most logical suspect in Henry Kellogg's murder.
7: 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Now back to Mr. Keene and the abandoned well murder case. Mr. Keene, the great investigator, and his partner Mike Clancy are investigating the mysterious murder of wealthy Henry Kellogg, who was shot to death. His body was found at the bottom of a well on an abandoned farm next to his estate. A moment ago, Jasper Gibbs, an embittered old farmer, was found hiding in the study of the Kellogg home. Now, as Henry Kellogg's nephew Paul, his housekeeper, Rachel Crane, and Rachel's daughter, Doris, look on, Mr. Keene is saying to Jasper Gibbs,
2: "You'd better explain what you're doing here, Jasper Gibbs."
6: "I got nothing to say. You got no right to question me."
1: "He's got every right, mister. This is Mr. Keene."
6: "Mr. Keene, the investigator? All right, I'll tell you why I come here. When I heard about Henry Kellogg being murdered, his body found in the old well on my farm..."
2: "Your farm? You mean the farm adjoining this estate belongs to you?"
6: "It was mine, till Henry Kellogg foreclosed the mortgage and took it away from me."
2: "And you swore that you'd get even with him, didn't you, Gibbs?"
6: "Well, I was pretty sore, Mr. Keene. I went to Henry Kellogg and I told him what I thought of him."
2: "Did you also tell him you would kill him?"
6: "Well, maybe I did. Don't remember."
0: "You know very well you did, Jasper
6: you
0: Gibbs."
6: "Keep out of this, Rachel Crane. Mr. Keene, I come here to find out what they were saying about me. Mrs. Crane, the housekeeper, and her daughter, Doris. I came in and I hid in Henry Kellogg's study or see what I could overhear."
0: "Why, that's ridiculous. Perhaps you meant to commit another murder."
6: "Watch out what you're accusing, Mrs. Crane. Maybe you won't talk so fast when I tell Mr. Keene what I know about Henry Kellogg and your daughter."
4: "What you know about me? How dare
2: you..." "One moment, Doris. What is it you know, Gibbs?"
6: "Just this, Mr. Keene. This girl, Doris Crane, she used to meet Henry Kellogg secretly down by the abandoned well, the place where he was murdered. I saw them there together a lot of times."
4: "Well, then what if you did?"
6: "And I wouldn't be surprised if you met him there the other night, Doris Crane, and put that bullet through his heart.
4: Mr. Keene, this man's insane. Why should I murder Henry Kellogg? I intended to marry him.
2: It's quite possible, Doris, that Henry Kellogg may have changed his mind about marrying you. You admitted to me that you didn't love him. Perhaps he found that out.
0: Oh, Mr. Keene, why, you don't know what you're saying. My daughter Doris wouldn't commit a murder.
2: As for you, Mrs. Crane, the fact that you neglected to tell me you strongly opposed your daughter's relationship with Henry Kellogg, that you even threatened him...
0: Who told you about that?
2: Paul Kellogg, the murdered man's nephew.
3: Yes, I did, Mrs. Crane. I felt Mr. Keene should know all the facts.
0: Including the fact that you and your uncle hated each other?
3: Mr. Keene knows about my quarrels with Uncle Henry. He also knows that I would have had nothing to gain by killing him.
6: Mr. Keene, maybe I know something that'll help you.
2: What is it, Jasper Gibbs?
6: If you'll come down to the old mill with me, the old well, the place where Henry Kellogg was murdered... Something I got to show you.
1: Boss, I'll bet it's a trick.
6: It ain't no trick.
2: Very well, Gibbs. Now, the rest of you wait here, please. Come along, Mike. Let's find out what it is that Jasper Gibbs is so anxious to show us at the scene of the murder.
6: There's the old well right up ahead, Mr. Keene.
2: So I see. Now then, Gibbs, what did you want to show us?
6: Mr. Keene, soon as I heard about Henry Kellogg being murdered here at the old well, well, I came snooping around, and I found something that the police didn't notice. Look, look, right there where I'm pointing.
1: What is it, Mr. Keene, sir?
2: Well, there seems to be some tiny pieces of glass at the edge of the well, Mike.
6: That's right. And back at the house, I seen the housekeeper's daughter, Doris Crane. She was wearing a necklace made of glass beads.
1: Can't preserve us. He's right, boss. I saw the necklace myself.
2: And so did I, Mike. But Jasper Gibbs, it seems to me you're very eager to plant suspicion on Doris Crane.
6: I'm only trying to help you find Henry Kellogg's murderer.
2: Well, I'll put these slivers of glass in my pocket. And Mike and I will be getting back to the house. Where are you staying, Gibbs?
6: Well, I got a room in town.
2: I warn you, don't try to leave, or you may find yourself in an even more dangerous position than you already are. Come along, Mike. Let's get back to Henry Kellogg's house.
1: Well, here's the front door, Mr. Keene. They got the lights lit inside. It's getting dark.
2: I'll ring the doorbell, Mike. And, Mike, remember, not a word about those slivers of glass we found at the old well.
1: Well, sure, I won't say a thing, sir.
0: Oh, Mr. Keene and Mr. Clancy, come in.
2: Yes, Mrs. Crane.
0: Well, what did that crazy old man Jasper Gibbs have to show you down at the well?
2: Nothing of importance, Mrs. Crane.
4: Of course not. He's an eccentric old crackpot.
3: But completely harmless.
2: I'm not so sure, Paul Kellogg. In fact, I've been wondering just why he sneaked in here a while ago and what he was doing at the desk in your uncle's study.
3: My uncle kept all his private papers in that desk. Mr. Keene, do you think... Maybe Jasper Gibbs was trying to steal the mortgage papers, hoping to get his farm back.
2: I'm afraid that wouldn't do him much good.
3: Maybe we ought to keep the door to that study locked, at least until Uncle Henry's murderer is caught.
2: I think that's a good idea, Mr. Kellogg. None of your uncle's private papers should be touched until I've had a chance to go over them thoroughly. In fact, I want to search the entire study for a possible clue.
3: Do you want to do that now, Mr. Keene?
2: No, it's getting late. But Mike and I will do it first thing in the morning. Mrs. Crane, is there a room for us to spend the night in here in the house?
0: Oh, yes, Mr. Keene. You and Mr. Clancy can have the guest room on the second floor.
2: Good. And Mrs. Crane, do you have the key to Henry Kellogg's study?
0: Why, yes. It's here on the mantel. Mr. Kellogg always kept it in this little box.
2: Would you give the key to Mike Clancy, please?
0: But I...
2: Why do you hesitate, Mrs. Crane?
0: I... Very well. Here's the key, Mr. Clancy.
1: Well, thanks.
2: Mike, I want you to lock the door to Henry Kellogg's study and keep the key in your pocket.
1: Right, sir.
2: Tomorrow morning, we'll go over every inch of the study, because I have a feeling we may discover something in that room which may lead us straight to Henry Kellogg's murderer.

0: Well, Mr. Kane, it's 1:30 in the morning. We've been hiding here in Henry Kellogg's study for 2 hours.
1: I don't think we'll have much longer to wait, Mike. I'm sure none of them heard us come in here.
0: Well, boss, do you think...
1: Wait, Mike. Someone's at the window. Quick, let's get in that closet.
0: Right, sir.
1: Leave the closet door open just a crack, Mike, so we can see and hear what goes on.
0: Okay. Someone's climbing in the window.
1: Just as I expected.
0: Saints preserve us, boss.
1: Quiet, Mike. Open the closet door, Mike. Good evening, Paul Kellogg.
2: Kane and Clancy, what are you doing here?
1: We don't have to ask what you're doing here. You came to get that envelope from the secret drawer in your uncle's desk. Hand it over, please.
2: No.
0: The boss says to hand it over. Here's the envelope, Mr. Kane, sir.
1: Thank you, Mike. I'll just take a look inside. Well, look at this, Mike. It's a fortune in negotiable bonds. I should say at least $200,000 worth.
2: Give me those bonds.
1: I don't think so, Paul Kellogg. I'll need them as evidence that you murdered your Uncle Henry Kellogg.
2: You're out of your mind, Keene. You can't prove a thing.
1: I have evidence that puts you on the scene of the crime. You claim that you first heard of your uncle's murder this morning, but I found slivers of glass near the spot where he was shot to death.
2: What does that prove?
1: Later, I noticed that the crystal on your wristwatch is broken. You must have smashed it when you pushed your uncle's body into the well. It'll be an easy matter to prove that the slivers of glass came from your watch.
0: Well, you're licked, mister, so you may as well admit it.
2: All right, I'll admit it. I murdered my uncle to get those bonds. A month ago, I found out by accident that he kept them in that secret drawer in his desk. Nobody knew about them. They weren't even mentioned in his will. But I knew I'd have to work fast before he married that girl, Doris Crane, and she found out about them.
1: So you murdered your uncle, hoping to pin the crime on Doris or her mother. You planned to come back here later to get hold of the hidden bonds. But a few hours ago, when you suggested that the study door be kept locked, I suspected the truth, that something was hidden in here that you were anxious to get your hands on.
2: So you laid a trap for me. All right, Keene, but you haven't trapped me yet. Get your hands up, both of you.
0: Watch it, boss.
2: Oh! You shot me in the hand.
0: You're lucky I didn't put a bullet in your head, Kellogg. I was waiting for you to pull a gun, so I shot right through my coat pocket.
1: Good work, Mike. You can take Paul Kellogg into custody. And when he faces a judge and jury, he'll learn the price he'll have to pay for murder.
3: And so Mr. Keene finds this solution to the abandoned well murder case.

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Mr. Keene, Tracer of Lost Persons, is based on the novel Mr. Keene. 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Dialogue by Gene Carroll. Directed by Richard Leonard. Philip Clark plays Mr. Keene. Your announcer, Jack Costello. Remember, Mr. Keene is now on the air at this new time every Friday at 9:30 Eastern Daylight Saving Time. Don't miss Mr. Keene next Friday when the kindly old Tracer turns to the poison sandwich murder case.

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14: 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For the next 30 minutes, in cooperation with the Los Angeles Police Department, you will travel step by step on the side of the law through an actual case transcribed from official police files. From beginning to end, from crime to punishment, Dragnet is the story of your police force in action.
15: It was Wednesday, February 18th. It was raining in Los Angeles. We were working the day watch out of robbery detail. My partner's Frank Smith. The boss is Chief of Detectives Thad Brown. My name's Friday. The office had called me at 3:46 a.m., and by the time I got dressed and out in front of my apartment, it was 3:59 a.m. Frank was there waiting to pick me up.
16: What's the best way to get there?
15: Down the freeway, I guess, and cut over on the Aliso, huh?
16: All right. Who called you, the hospital or the office?
15: The office. Said that Bailey had regained consciousness. We might be able to talk to him now.
16: The rain's gonna slow us down.
15: Well, I better use the light and siren, Frank. We may not have much time.
16: Huh?
15: The way the skipper put it to me on the phone.
16: Yeah?
15: They still don't know if Bailey's gonna live.

0: Raymond Bailey was 62 years old. He owned and operated a small neighborhood grocery store on the corner of Whitman and Beacon Streets. 2 days before, on Monday night, a man had entered the store and at the point of a sawed-off shotgun had robbed Bailey. After emptying the cash register and the safe, he'd slugged the elderly man with the barrel of the gun and he'd fled. Bailey had been rushed to Georgia Street Receiving Hospital and then transferred to the county hospital for treatment. For the past 2 days, he'd been under heavy sedative and he'd been in a coma. He was suffering from a skull fracture, cuts, and bruises. His condition was listed as critical, and we'd left word to be called the minute he regained consciousness. 4:26 a.m., we got to the hospital, we went up to the fourth floor. We met and talked with the doctor who'd been taking care of Bailey. He told us that the patient had just been given another shot to ease the pain and that he'd probably drop off to sleep. We went into the hospital room and walked over to the side of the bed. It was a few minutes before the old man started to talk.
1: I'll tell you what I remember. All seemed kind of far away, like I read about it in a book. Not like it really happened to me.
0: All right, sir, if you just tell it in your own words, if you can.
1: What time is it?
2: It's 4:45, Mr. Bailey.
1: Who's that?
2: I'm Frank Smith.
1: You a policeman, too?
2: Yes, sir.
1: Oh, 4:45, huh? That day or night?
0: It's in the morning, sir.
1: I sure been out.
2: If you'd tell us what happened, sir.
1: How many of you are there in here?
0: Well, just the two of us.
1: Way they got in my head all bandaged, can't see. Say, officers.
0: Yes, sir?
1: Doctor said this is Wednesday. Is that true?
0: Yes, sir, that's right. Wednesday the 18th.
1: Can't figure where the time's gone. Can't be Wednesday. Why do you have to agree with him? Why don't you tell me for true?
2: Well, sir, you've been asleep for a couple of days.
1: Really?
0: Yes, sir.
1: Been pretty sick, huh?
0: That's what they tell us.
1: Mm-hmm. Seems like every time I turn around and give me another shot, takes the pain away, but makes everything seem so far away, like nothing was really happening to me.
0: Yes, sir, we understand. Think you could go on with the story?
1: This fella came in Monday night. It was raining. Wasn't much business. I was figuring on closing when he came in. Took one of the carts and started to pick up stuff off the counter.
0: Yes, sir.
1: Well, the fella picked up a lot of stuff. Had a shopping bag with him, hung it on the cart. I figured that I'd have to check the bag when he got the check stand. We had a lot of shoplifting lately.
0: I see.
1: Well, after he looked the store over, he came up to the check stand. I checked out the stuff he had. Came to over $5. Picked out all kinds of things. Most of them imported.
0: I see. These were all groceries, were they?
1: Yeah. I had the stuff, and it come to a little over $5. Oh, I got exactly how much. A little over $5.
0: All right, sir.
1: After I got everything all told up, well, I asked him if I could put it in a shopping bag for him. I didn't want to come right out and ask to see in it. After all, he might have just moved in the neighborhood, and I haven't got that many regulars that I can insult him.
2: Yes, sir.
1: That's when he pulled the gun. Pulled it right out of the shopping bag.
0: Now, you saw that it was a shotgun, did you?
1: Yes, sir. Barrel was sharp. I guess it'd been sawed off.
0: Mm-hmm.
1: He pointed at me and told me to give him the money in the cash register.
0: All right, sir.
1: And then he told me to lay down on the floor and stay there for 5 minutes and not to move.
0: Mm-hmm.
1: I was going to do it. I wasn't going to give him any trouble. Money doesn't mean that much to me. You get to be my age, 62, and it's more important that you're alive than how much money you got. Yes, sir. A lot more important.
0: Yes, sir.
1: Well, I just going to do like you said when Mrs. Colton came into the store. She's one of my regular customers, you know.
0: I see.
1: She saw the fellow with the gun, and she let out a scream. I tried to tell her to keep quiet, but before I could say much or anything, the fellow turned around and hit me with a gun. Oh, I say, hit me just about as hard as he could. I kind of remember the sirens coming, but after that, it's kind of hazy. Like it didn't really happen to me, like I read about it.
2: I see, sir. Now, can you tell us what the man looked like?
1: Yeah, I guess I can. But before I do, though...
0: Yes, sir?
1: Would you tell me what time it really is?
0: Well, right now, it's 4:50, Mr. Bailey. 4:50 a.m.
1: Wednesday morning?
0: Yes, sir, that's right.
1: I don't think it's very nice you fellas to play a joke like this on an old man. Seems like you could be honest. If I had my watch, I could tell myself.
0: Well, we're telling you the truth about the time, Mr. Bailey. It's 4:50.
1: All right, then. You have your little joke, but I don't think it's funny at all.
2: Now, sir, can you tell us how old the man was?
1: About 24, 26.
2: I see. How tall was he?
1: Tall as me. I can remember because I looked right over straight at him. That'd make him 5'8". Yeah, right about that.
0: Was he heavy or slight?
1: I couldn't tell too well. He had a big overcoat on.
0: How about his coloring, his complexion?
1: Oh, he's dark-complected, had dark eyes.
0: Do you remember what the color of his hair was?
1: Well, I could just see at the temples. It was black. Yeah, he had his hat on, hat pulled down.
2: Uh-huh. Was he clean-shaven?
1: Yes, he was.
0: I'm sorry to have to ask you all these questions, but we have to get to the bottom of this. Did he have any marks or scars?
1: Yes, sir. He had a little mole on the side of his nose. Just a small little one.
0: Which side of his nose, would you remember?
1: Well, when he was facing me, it was on the left, so that'd be on his right. Yeah, that's right, on the right side.
2: I hope we're not tiring you too much, but was there anything different about the way he talked? An accent, something like that?
1: No. Say, how about the things he picked up? You get any fingerprints from him?
0: No, sir, he must have taken all the groceries with him. Would you know the man if you saw him again, Mr. Bailey?
1: You just bet I would. I'd remember that face till my dying day. I won't ever forget it.
0: Think you've ever seen this man before?
1: No, sir, never did.
0: Would you know if he drove a car?
1: Well, I don't think so. He was so wet when he come in. He must have walked a ways. And like I said, his shoulders are just soaking wet.
0: Yes, sir. We'd like to have you look at some pictures when you feel a little better, Mr. Bailey.
1: You just bring them on. You got a picture of that young hoodlum, I'll know it.
0: All right, sir. We're going to have to come back and see you. You ought to try to get some sleep now. We appreciate your cooperation here.
1: Well, I suppose I should. Last couple of minutes, you fellas been getting a little further away from me. Seems like none of this is happening to me, just like I'm dreaming it.
2: Well, we'll be back to see you, sir. Is there anything you need?
1: No, sir. Not a thing.
0: All right, fine. Thanks very much, and you get some rest now.
1: Yeah, I'll try. Hey, one thing you could do for me.
0: What's that, sir?
1: Would you ask the nurse to come by? I think the joke is funny, but you fellas carried it on too far. I'd like to know what time it really is.
2: All right, Mr. Bailey. We'll send her in.
1: Thank you.
0: Goodbye, sir.
2: Goodbye.
1: Goodbye.
0: Pardon me, nurse.
3: Yes?
0: What if you check Mr. Bailey in there? He'd like to know what time it is.
3: Well, he's been asking the same question the last 2 days. He won't seem to believe any of us.
0: Mm-hmm. But you know where you could find Dr. Cardell?
3: Yes, sir, just down the hall, 2 doors past the turn.
0: Thank you very much. Sure like to find out when he'd be able to look at those mug shots.
2: Yeah, he's got a good description.
0: Gonna make it easier.
2: Yeah.
0: I guess this is it.
2: 2 doors past the turn.
0: Yeah.
4: Come in.
0: Sorry to bother you again, Doctor.
4: That's all right. What can I do for you?
0: We were wondering when it would be possible for Mr. Bailey to look at some pictures for us. I mean, when he's well enough.
4: Well, with the way he's been reacting to treatment, he'll live.
0: Yes, sir.
4: But you saw the bandage.
0: Yes, sir.
4: He's totally blind.
0: A.M. We got to the city hall. We got out a supplementary broadcast and an APB carrying the description of the suspect. We asked the stats office to make a run for us on the information the victim of the holdup had given us. They said they'd be able to give us a list of possibles by 10:30 that morning. We checked through the oddity file to see if there might be something in the records on the small mole on the suspect's nose. There were several cards turned over to us, but none of them matched the rest of the description that we had. 6:30 a.m., we went across the street, we had breakfast, and then we came back to the office and put in a call to the hospital to check on Bailey. The doctor told us that he was sleeping comfortably and he appeared to be past the critical point. For the next hour, Frank and I checked through the mug books to see if there were any

0: Lane's report of the crime had been questioned thoroughly, but she was unable to give us any additional information on the holdup man. She was unable to give us a concrete description of the thief. She'd been shown the mug books, but after looking at them, she stated that she was more confused than she had been before seeing them. She also told us about the suspect's black overcoat. She said that while the shoulders looked quite wet from the rain, the rest of the garment appeared to be dry. 10:30 a.m., we got the results of the run from the stats office. There were 17 names on the list. All men matched the description of the suspect and had at one time or another used the same M.O. used in holding up Bailey. It took us 2 days to check him out, and at the end of 48 hours, we were no nearer apprehending the thief than we had been before. 7:58 a.m. Saturday morning, I checked in for work.
1: Hi, Joe.
0: Morning, Frank. It's one of the best investments I ever made.
1: Huh?
0: This trench coat sure gave me a lot of wear.
1: Well, if you only used it this week, you'd gotten your money's worth.
0: Yeah. Sure is the answer to the rain question, though.
1: I've been wearing that plastic coat of mine so long, I'm beginning to feel like a package of frozen food.
0: Yeah, look like it, too.
1: Yeah.
0: Anything in the book?
1: No. I talked to Stoner this morning, thought for a minute he had something for us.
0: What's that?
1: Well, they picked up a kid down on 7th yesterday. Tried to heist a liquor store. Manager pulled a gun and held him. Stoner answered the call. But at first, it might be the guy we're looking for.
0: Didn't check out, though, huh?
1: No. Kid just got in town yesterday morning, broke and hungry.
0: You know, I got to thinking about that Bailey thing last night.
1: Yeah?
0: Well, what he said about the suspect's coat.
1: What do you mean?
0: Well, you remember that Bailey said the guy didn't look very wet, just the shoulders on the coat.
1: Well, no, Joe, Bailey didn't say exactly that. He said the shoulders on the coat looked wet, but it was that woman customer we talked to, that Mrs. Colton. She's the one that told us the coat looked dry except the shoulders.
0: Yeah, well, that's the point I'm trying to make. I don't remember who said it. But if just his shoulders were wet, the way the rain was coming down out there, he couldn't have walked far and come in out of it that dry, could he?
1: No. There's no bus or streetcar lines within 6 blocks of Bailey's store.
0: We know he doesn't live close to the store. He had to come in a car.
1: Nobody saw one, though.
0: Yeah.
1: Yeah. Well, it's happened before. I guess it's the same thing you're thinking, huh?
0: Well?
1: Could have took a cab, huh?
0: Maybe.
1: Well, let's run it down.
0: It's better than standing still. There are 22 taxicab companies listed in the phone directory, all serving the downtown Los Angeles area. Each of these companies may have from 6 to several hundred cabs in service at any given time. Each driver might make as many as 6 trips an hour. In wet weather, the cab traffic is almost double that of any normal day. As a result of the number of possibilities, Frank and I spent the next week going through drivers' waybills, checking for a cab that dropped off a customer near the corner of Virgil Avenue and Bimini Place at approximately 9:30 p.m. on the date of the robbery. After checking the reports, we came up with one trip that looked good. A driver had picked up a passenger at the corner of Mariposa and Wilshire Boulevard and had dropped him 1 block from Bailey's store, waited for him, and then driven him downtown. We checked with the traffic manager of the cab company, and we found that the driver could be located at a cab stand out on Wilshire Boulevard. Frank and I drove out to see him. We gave him the description of the suspect and asked if he'd ever seen anybody who matched it.
2: Yeah, I remember him, a little guy. I picked him up out on Wilshire. I remember because he wanted out on a corner. And I thought it was funny that he didn't want me to let him out in front of wherever it was he was going.
0: Did you wait for him?
2: Yeah, he gave me a sawbuck and said for me to wait. I dropped the flag, and, I guess it was about a half an hour later, he came running back to the cab. Jumped in, told me to take him down to First and Spring. Let him out there. Remember him pretty good now. Had a big shopping bag.
0: I see. Do you know where he went when he got out of your cab out on Bimini?
2: No. I think it was an apartment out there. The way the rain was coming down, I didn't stick my head out to watch him.
1: How about when you dropped him off downtown? You see where he went then?
2: No.
0: You think you'd know this man if you ever saw him again?
2: Not sure. He wore his hat kind of down over his face, dark in the back of the cab. Might know him, then maybe I wouldn't.
0: I'd like to have you come downtown and look at some pictures, if you would, see if you can spot him for us.
2: Sure, I got to get cleared through the dispatcher first.
1: That's all right, we'll take care of that.
2: Say, what's this guy done? Something pretty bad, huh?
0: Well, we want to talk to him.
2: Going to a lot of trouble just to talk to the guy. Come on, you can tell me. I won't spread it around. What's a beat? What's he done, huh?
0: That'll be a little better if we talk to him about it.
2: Okay, that's the way you want to play it. I don't want to get nosy.
1: I'll get you cleared with the dispatcher.
2: Okay.
0: I'd like to have you show us the apartment you think the man might have gone into, if you would.
2: Sure, glad to do anything I can to help. Oh, say, about those pictures.
0: Yeah.
2: Sure was dark that night. I hope I can point him out.
0: Yes, sir, so do we. We took the cab driver downtown, and he went through the mug books, but he was unable to come up with an identification. The neighborhoods where he'd picked up the suspect and where he'd dropped him off were checked. None of the people in the vicinity could tell us anything. The usual channels of information were checked, but they yielded no new information. It had been 10 days since the holdup, and we were no nearer to finding the suspect than we'd been the day after the robbery. Another week passed without results. The thief had dropped from sight. We still had no idea where he was. On Tuesday, March

0: March 10th, we got the answer.
1: Hot shot, I'll get it.
0: Anything?
1: Yeah, he just hit again.
0: The description in the M.O. the thief had used was the same as he'd employed in holding up Bailey. During the following 3 days, he hit three more times. Each time, he got away without a trace. From the information we were able to get, it became apparent that he was using taxicabs to get to and from the scene of the holdups. We checked the cab companies and got their full cooperation. They agreed to help us as much as they could, but explained that with the tremendous volume of business that they handled each day, it would be almost impossible to check every passenger that the drivers carried. We got out printed descriptions of the suspect, giving detailed information of the hat and the coat that he wore, the shopping bag that he carried, and the fact that he asked the drivers to wait for him. Another week passed without results. The bandit had stopped operating. Thursday, March 19th, three additional teams of men were assigned to the case and a rolling stakeout was set up in the general area where the holdup man had been working. Additional cars were planted at the cab stands along Wilshire Boulevard and in the vicinity of 1st and Spring Streets. Another 2 days passed. On Thursday, March 21st, Frank and I were sitting in our car, staked out at the cab stand at the corner of Wilshire and Leeward, 8:46 p.m.
2: That looks like it's going to rain again.
1: Yeah. Those clouds have been moving in all afternoon. Pretty black, aren't they?
2: Yeah. It's sure cold, too.
1: Mm-hmm.
3: Attention all units. All units. 9648 Eldon Place, a 211 code 3. All units in the vicinity of 9648 Eldon Place, a 211 code 3.
1: Let's go.
2: Right.
1: This is 9400. Should be two blocks down from here.
2: All right.
1: Better hold it. There's a cab headed this way.
2: You see who's in it?
1: No, he's pulling over to the other side. I'll take a look. Yeah, might be.
2: You want to check it?
1: Yeah.
2: All right, I'll swing around. That cab's taking off. You see it?
1: Yeah, he's up ahead, just turning off on Wilson. See him?
2: Yeah, I hope we don't lose him.
1: There's only one man in the back seat.
2: You get a good look at him when we pass?
1: Not too good, no. Hat pulled down. That's about all.
2: See him?
1: Yeah, there he is, up ahead.
2: Yeah, probably pulled a gun on the driver.
1: All right, stick to him now.
2: Yeah. It looks like he's headed for MacArthur Park.
1: Yeah. Turn right.
2: Yeah.
1: There's a cab. Come on, pull up. Come on.
4: I couldn't stop. He said he'd kill me if I did. He had the gun pointed right at me.
2: You see where he went?
4: Yeah, he ran over there in the park.
2: Good, I'll check it.
4: I didn't know what it was all about. He said if I didn't keep driving, he'd kill me.
1: That's all right. You stay here. I'll be right back.
4: Yeah, sure.
2: Joe?
1: Yeah. You see him?
2: No, he got away. Maybe we got something to go on.
1: Yeah?
2: He dropped his shotgun.
5: You are listening to Dragnet, the authentic story of your police force in action. Smokers by the thousands are now changing to Chesterfield, the only cigarette ever to give you one, proof of low nicotine, highest quality. Chemical analyses of the country's six leading brands confirm that.
6: Two, the only cigarette ever to give you this proven record with smokers. Again and again, over a full year and one half, a group of Chesterfield smokers have been given thorough medical examinations. The doctor's reports are a matter of record. No adverse effects to the nose, throat, and sinuses from smoking Chesterfield.
5: A responsible independent research laboratory supervises this continuing program. Chesterfield, the only cigarette ever with a record like this. Chesterfield, best for you.
0: A blockade of MacArthur Park was ordered. The surrounding streets were checked, but apparently the suspect had made good his escape. The crime lab crew was called, and they came out and went over the cab for physical evidence. In the back seat of the cab, we found the shopping bag that the thief had carried. It was a plain brown paper bag with heavy cord handles. There was no way of tracing it. In the bottom of the bag, under several cans of food, there was a sales slip with a penciled notation. One of the prices that had been rung up had apparently been wrong. and after the total had been made, a credit to the customer had been deducted. There was no market name on the slip and no address, just the penciled notation. The shotgun and the cans of food were checked for fingerprints, but those that were found were so badly smudged that they were useless. The serial number was checked with gun records, and we found out that the gun had been reported stolen 3 months previously. We went out and talked to the man who'd made the report, but he couldn't help us. Lieutenant Lee Jones made photographs of the serrated edge of the sawed-off barrels, and they were booked as evidence. We checked at the store that had been robbed, but they told us that the sales slip wasn't theirs. Monday, March 23rd, we started out to find the store that had made out the slip. We checked all of the smaller grocery stores in the area where most of the cabs had been picked up. It took us the better part of 3 days. On Wednesday afternoon, we stopped at a small delicatessen at the corner of 3rd and Leeward Streets. The manager there told us that he didn't recognize the slip, but he said that it could have come from their cash register. He asked us to wait while he called his wife. She came over to the store, and we showed her the receipt.
7: Yeah, that's one I made out. A customer bought 4 cans of tomato sauce, and I made a mistake on the register. I overcharged him a penny on each can. He noticed that he made quite a scene. It was pretty embarrassing. I apologized, and I gave him a credit.
0: Do you know the man?
7: Yeah, he comes in quite often, once or twice a week.
0: Does he live in the neighborhood, would you know?
7: No, I can't tell you that. He just comes in, then he leaves.
0: Do you know his name?
7: No, I don't.
0: He drive a car?
7: I've never seen him in a car. He usually walks in, gets what he wants, and then walks out.
0: You ever come in with anybody else?
7: No, he's always alone.
0: And you don't know if he lives around here, huh?
7: Well, I told you no. What's he done? What's this all about?
0: We want to talk to him, ma'am. When do you think he'll be back?
7: Well, let's see. This is Thursday. Might be in this evening, maybe tomorrow.
0: What time does he usually come in?
7: Mostly in the late afternoon or early evening. Is there something I can do? Do you have a message I could give him?
0: No, ma'am. We'll give it to him. We called the office and told them where we were. Sergeants Murphy and Rafferty were sent out to help us cover the place. They'd stopped by the business office and brought out 2 shotguns for us. Frank and I checked the small store for some place to stake out. The only place we could find where we could keep the entire store under observation and yet not be seen ourselves was on top of one of the large refrigerators that held frozen foods and dairy products. Murphy and Rafferty took up their positions outside of the store and we waited. At 5:30, it started to rain again. There was no sign of the suspect. 7 p.m., 8 p.m., still no sign of him, and the rain got heavier. 8:30, 9 p.m.
2: Boy, every time this thing switches on, it feels like the dentist is working on my teeth. Sure not much room up here.
0: Don't shove me off.
2: There just isn't one.
0: What's that?
2: Well, there just isn't any way a man can lay on top of an icebox and be comfortable.
0: Yeah.
7: Evening.
8: Yeah.
7: Glad to see you back.
8: Huh?
7: Thought you might be mad about me overcharging you the other day. Looking for anything special tonight?
8: No, just a couple of canned things. I can get them.
7: Sure is raining.
8: Yeah.
0: Looks good.
2: Yeah.
0: Let's wait till he comes over this way. You can jump him then, huh?
2: Right.
0: All right, now.
8: Hey, what's going on?
2: Watch it, Joe. Let's go. There he goes. All right, police officer, hold it up. He isn't going to stop, Joe.
0: You see Murph and Rafferty?
2: Yeah. They're across the street.
0: Looks like he's going in that apartment. Come on. All right, take it easy. He should be in there.
2: He is.
0: All right, cover me.
2: Right.
0: All right, give it up, mister.
8: Get away from me, cop. You come after me, I'll kill you.
0: Come on downstairs. You're going to save yourself a lot of trouble.
2: You okay, Joe?
0: Yeah.
2: He's still alive.
0: You want to call the ambulance?
2: Yeah.
8: Who told you? Who tipped you off?
0: You did.
8: I never talked in my life. I wasn't even worried.
0: You were once, fella.
8: What about?
0: 4 cents.
5: The story you have just heard is true. The names were changed to protect the innocent. On July 16th, trial was held in Department 96, Superior Court of the State of California, in and for the County of Los Angeles. In a moment, the results of that trial. Now, here is our star, Jack Webb.
0: Thank you, George Fenneman. I only need 7 seconds to tell you why you should be smoking Chesterfields. Chesterfield is low in nicotine, highest in quality, best for you. I'd like you to try them. Regular or king size? Chesterfield.
5: Russell Craig was tried and convicted on 3 counts of robbery in the first degree and 1 count of assault with a deadly weapon. Robbery in the first degree is punishable by imprisonment in the state penitentiary for a period of not less than 5 years. Assault with a deadly weapon is punishable by imprisonment for a period not to exceed 10 years.
9: Ladies and gentlemen, this week in Detroit, a group of men are gathered for the 60th annual conference of the International Association of Chiefs of Police. 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

0: 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Heard tonight were Ben Alexander, Ralph Moody, Lillian Bayev, Jack Crucian. 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Hal Gibney speaking.
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0: Crime does not pay.
1: Never mind a crybaby act, Fuller. You're old enough to know what you've been doing.
2: You've got to give me time, that's all. Just some time.
1: Signed this IOU, didn't you, for $10,000?
2: Look, Toppy, if you'll only have patience, if you'll only wait a little, I'm coming into money in my uncle's will.
1: How long am I supposed to wait for that?
2: Only until my uncle dies.
0: In the interest of good citizenship and law enforcement, we present Crime Does Not Pay,

0: The crime of murder, the last act of desperate violence on the part of an individual, has never been confined to one group of people. No social or economic group, no race or people or nation is free from the crime of murder. For instance, the well-ordered household of multimillionaire David Fuller was hardly the place where one would expect murder. It was a smooth-running, apparently happy household. There was David himself, his nephew John, his faithful secretary Charles Dubo, his housekeeper Martha Frank. This was the permanent unit, modest, efficient, quiet. Then one day, David Fuller called his household together and started the train of events which brought about his own death.
1: Now, John, come in. We've been waiting for you.
2: I'm sorry, Uncle David. I had your message at the office, but there was the usual traffic jam. Hello, Martha. Hello, Charlie.
1: No matter. Sit down, John. Sit down.
2: Thank you. Anything wrong?
1: Well, no, hardly. Just getting my affairs in order, that's all.
2: Oh, in other words, Uncle David, you've made a will.
1: Exactly. Now, Charles here seems to think that what's in that document is nobody's business but my own. However, it's quite simple. The sudden acquisition of comparative wealth may be a shock which can have disastrous results on some very fine people. I want you all prepared to handle money.
3: Me, prepared? Mr. David? Me with money?
1: The income from a quarter of a million will be yours, Martha, as long as you outlast me.
3: Oh, sir.
1: That's one provision of the boresome legal document whose legal language I refuse to confuse you with. Now, I have made certain provisions for my favorite charities, and then, well, you two young fellows have been the nearest to sons I've ever had. So the residual estate, about a million, will be divided equally between you.
4: What?
1: After taxes and all, you will have about a half a million apiece.
2: Uncle David.
4: Oh, really, sir? Don't you think, well, after all, I'm no blood relation.
1: Yeah, you've been closer to me these 10 years than anyone but John, and it's my money. I earned it.
2: May I say something, Uncle David?
1: Of course, John.
2: Just that I don't want Martha or Charlie to think that I feel they're getting something I ought to have. You've given me a home since Dad died and anything I've ever wanted. All I can say, sir, is that I hope and I trust that it'll be a long time before any of us see that bequest.

0: Uh-huh. Here she comes, Johnny.
1: Not bad. Not bad at all. Who is she? A professional model?
0: I'll have to tell her that. She'll love it. No, she's a girl I met a couple of months ago. Dorothy Mason.
1: Months? And you've been holding out on me that long?
0: I know your fatal attraction, pal.
1: Thanks, pal. What kind of prints you making, matte or glossy?
0: Well, the contacts I'm making glossy. You can take the blow-ups out of there now and put them in the fixer.
1: Right.
2: The ferry plate ready?
0: It's still on the shelf. Get it, will you?
2: Sure.
1: Hey, what's that doing there?
0: Ammonia compound. No dark room complete without it.
1: What for?
0: Ever read the label on the ferrocyanide bottle?
1: No. All I noticed was the skull and crossbones. That's when I decided the glossy finish was for other folks. Me, I'll stick to the matte finishes. I don't like poison.
0: Well, just in case, ammonia is the antidote for poisoning by potassium ferrocyanide. Formula K3FeCN6.
1: Charles Dubo, the complete secretary, even to chemistry.
0: Oh, why not? Majored in it, college. Took up shorthand when I had to earn a living.
1: That's funny, I took it too. Chemistry, I mean. But just freshman stuff. Never fooled around with the cyanides. Will you excuse me, Uncle David?
3: You haven't had your coffee, John.
1: I know, but I've got a date for 8:30. I can just make it now.
3: She must be important, eh, Charles, if John's so anxious to be on time for her?
0: She must be. Anyone I know, Johnny?
1: No, nobody that either of you knows. Will you pardon me, please?
3: Yes, of course, John. Run along.
1: Thank you, sir.
3: Do you expect to be late?
1: No, not very.
4: Excuse me, Mr. David, Mr. John. Will you have coffee in here or in the library?
3: Library, Martha, please. Mr. Charles and I have a few papers to go over.
4: Very well, sir. And Mr. John?
1: Martha, I'm going out, and I may be a little late. Now, before you go to bed, will you leave the chain off the front door for me?
4: My rheumatism's been bothering me, Mr. John. I'll be going up as soon as the kitchen is in order. Perhaps Mr. Charles...
0: I'm going home tonight, John, so the chain will be off after I let myself out.
1: Oh,
3: well, my young men are going to make a night of it, it seems.
0: If going straight home to bed is making a night of it, sir.
1: And my appointment's in the nature of business, Uncle David.
3: Listen to the Martha, and let's get along with what we have to do, Charles. Maybe I can get you on your way earlier than you expect.

0: Okay, come in.
1: Good evening, Mr. Carter.
0: My friends and the people who owe me money call me Toppy. Maybe because they know I always come out on top. You got the dough?
1: No. No, I haven't.
0: All right, then.
1: What are you doing?
0: Making a phone call, obviously, to a Mr. David Fuller.
1: You can't do that, Toppy.
0: Oh, can
1: I? I'll get the money. Somehow, somewhere, but you can't call my uncle. He'll disinherit me. He thinks gambling is a sucker's racket.
0: Isn't it? For the suckers who gamble?
1: Now, please, have a little more patience, Toppy. I came on the minute tonight so that you'd know that I mean to pay.
0: Never mind the crybaby act, Fuller. You're old enough to know what you've been doing. You signed this IOU, didn't you? For $10,000?
1: Look, Toppy, if you'll only have a little patience, if you'll only wait a little, I'm coming into money in my uncle's will.
0: How long am I supposed to wait for that?
1: Only until my uncle dies.

0: Night, Mr. Fuller.
1: Yeah, good night, Charles. Oh, Charles, my watch seems to have stopped. What time have you?
0: 12:15, sir.
1: Well, thank you. Good night.
0: Good night.

0: Charles. Charles, dear.
1: Dorothy. Dorothy, darling.
0: I figured your boss and benefactor couldn't keep you all night, so I waited.
1: I'm sorry, darling. I couldn't help it. For a man who claims he's retired from business, he does more work.
0: And at the oddest hours. This is the fourth night in 3 weeks that we've had a date. He's made you work. Are you sure he doesn't know about us?
1: No one knows, dear. Except Johnny.
0: So you finally told him?
1: Well, he walked into the dark room the other day while I was making prints of those pictures I took of him.
0: I see.
1: By the way, I've got the glossies with me, having the enlargements framed. Do you want to see these?
0: I want to see you. I'm in love with you. Heaven help me. And I want to be with you.
1: And I want to be with you for the rest of our lives.
0: It looks from here as if the rest of our lives is going to be a mighty short period.
1: Well, I can't leave him now.
0: I know. I've heard it before. The will again.
1: $500,000 after taxes. Isn't that worth waiting for?
0: I'd like to spend a little of it while we're young enough to enjoy it.
1: I know, darling, I know. Maybe you never know with anyone as old as he is. Maybe it'll be all over sooner than you think.

0: Mr. Fuller. Mr. Fuller, it's 9 o'clock. Mr. Fuller. Are you up, Mr. Fuller? Funny. He's always up by this time. Funny. Smells almost like almond paste in here. Mr. Fuller. Oh, no. Mr. Fuller. Oh, no.
1: Martha.
0: Oh, no.
1: What's wrong, Martha? Martha, stop that. Martha. Uncle David.
0: He's dead. He's dead in his bed. My poor Mr. David.
1: Martha, stop it. Did you close the windows?
0: Windows? No, I never touched anything.
1: And Martha, that long-necked laboratory bottle on the night table. Have you ever seen that bottle before?

0: were grief and uproar in the Fuller house after Martha, the housekeeper, discovered the body of David Fuller. The presence of the long-necked glass laboratory bottle or flask on the night table, the tightly closed windows, the faint but definite smell of almonds in the air, all pointed to very mysterious happenings in David's room. John immediately called the police. Before a half hour had passed, the room and the house were overrun with uniformed policemen, technical experts, detectives, and the staff of the medical examiner.
1: Well, Doc, what does it look like?
2: It looks like what it is. Cyanide poisoning.
1: Suicide?
2: Murder.
1: I haven't seen any food around.
2: Didn't get it in food. You're looking at the murder weapon.
1: That glass bottle? I don't get it.
2: You smell the bitter almonds odor?
1: Until Johnson opened the window, yes.
2: Hydrocyanic acid. Hydrogen cyanide gas.
3: Same thing they use in the gas chambers out west?
2: That's right.
1: Well, how could anybody get a hold of that?
2: Well, that's your job, Lieutenant. You're the man in charge of homicide around here.
4: Hey, Lieutenant, can I bother you a minute?
1: What's on your mind, Johnson?
4: Something funny on the windowsill.
1: What?
4: Flies. 10 flies. Counted them.
1: Alive or dead?
2: Well, dead, of course. Enough gas to kill a man would kill all the insects, too.
4: Yeah, they're dead.
1: Okay, so the flies are dead. So what?
3: Doc, how long ago did the old man die?
2: Rough estimate, at least 4 hours, no more than 10.
3: They found the body just before 9 o'clock.
1: Johnson, get me that housekeeper.
4: Yes, sir. Mrs. Frank, in here, please.
5: Yes, sir.
3: Mrs. Frank, perhaps you can help us.
5: Well, I'll try, sir.
3: Is there any poison kept around the house?
5: Oh, no, sir. Only the usual roach paste and things like that.
3: Doc?
2: Arsenic base. No good.
3: Is there any other kind of chemical around here that you know about?
5: Well, do they use chemicals in photography, sir?
4: Do they use chemicals?
1: Easy, Johnson.
4: Oh, yes, sir.
3: Miss Frank, will you show us the dark room, please? The place where the work in photography is done.
4: Quite a layout, Lieutenant. Look at that enlarger.
1: Plenty of money spent on this.
2: But plenty, Lieutenant.
5: The young man had this as a hobby, I guess, sir.
1: The nephew and the secretary?
5: Yes, sir.
4: Say, look here, Lieutenant.
1: What's that? Looks like a hunk of tin to me.
4: It's a fairy plate, sir.
1: What's it used for?
4: Well, you know those shiny prints you get when you have pictures developed?
1: Go on.
4: They make them shiny by rolling them out and drying them on this after they've been in a solution of iron salts. Iron ferrous. Fairy plate.
1: How do you know so much about all this?
4: I used to play around with photography myself when I was a kid.
2: You said iron salts, Johnson?
4: Yes, Doc. There ought to be a bottle of it around somewhere.
2: Yeah, nothing here. What do you buy for this work?
4: Well, there's lots of trade names. The stuff is potassium ferrous cyanide, though.
2: That does it. K3FeCN6.
1: Explain yourself, Doc.
2: Simple enough. Although whoever did it would have to know something about chemistry.
1: What do you know about chemistry around here, Miss Frank?
5: Well, sir, I...
1: Say it. Which one of the young men?
5: Both, sir. They both took chemistry in college.
1: Better and better. Go on, Doc. How was it done?
2: Well, all he had to do was to have some hydrochloric acid in that flask upstairs, you see. He sneaks into the room while the old man's sleeping, puts the flask on the table, drops in some of this ferry cyanide. The hydrogen from the acid combines with the cyanide. Boom. That's all. Death from hydrogen, cyanide, poisoning.
1: You're sure of this, Doc?
2: Sure as I can be before we analyze what's in that flask. But I'll bet roughly 50-1 on it.
1: Well, we know how, but why?
4: He was pretty rich. It was in his will.
1: You know anything about that will, Mrs. Frank?
5: I'm in it, sir. A trust fund.
1: And the boys? Well, Mrs. Frank?
5: They both... He told us once. They both get a lot of money, sir.
1: Well. All right, Doc. Get going on your analysis. Johnson, get those two young gentlemen ready for me. I'll take them on one at a time.
4: Yeah, Lieutenant.
1: Well, what's bothering you? Two ready-made suspects and you're worried?
4: It's those flies, Lieutenant. They've got to fit in somewhere. I'll be doggone if I can figure where.
1: Mr. Fuller's nephew?
6: Yes, Lieutenant. I called you when the housekeeper found him.
1: Yes, I know. Mr. Fuller, I understand you have some knowledge of chemistry and photography.
6: Well, photography quite a little. As for chemistry, I had about a year of it in college.
1: How long ago was that?
6: Longer than I care to think.
1: Most of us feel that way after a while. Mr. Fuller, what time did you come home last night?
6: About 1 or 1:30 this morning.
1: Was that late for you?
6: Some. I asked Martha to leave the chain off the door. Uncle David always insisted on chains and bolts at night.
1: That's an odd object you're tossing in your hand.
6: Hmm? Oh, this is a chip from a gambling den. One of my friends had it. Never saw one quite like it before.
1: May I see it?
6: Yes, certainly. Ah,
1: monogrammed. Mr. Fuller, did you put the chain on the door when you came home last night?
6: To be frank, I don't think I did.
1: I see. Then, in that case, anyone with a key to the front door might have had access to this house even after you came home.
6: Well, surely, Lieutenant, you don't think that Charles Dubo had anything to do with...
1: Your uncle's death? I'm not thinking anything at the moment, Mr. Fuller. I'm merely gathering the facts and sorting the truth from the window dressing. So your story, Mr. Dubo, is that you called goodnight to Mr. Fuller. He answered you when you left this house about 12:15 and did not come back.
7: Exactly, Lieutenant.
1: Do you have any corroborating evidence?
7: You mean an alibi?
1: Yes. I'm afraid you'll have to find an alibi, Mr. Dubo. You had motive, opportunity, and an excellent knowledge of chemistry by your own admission.
7: All right, Lieutenant. My alibi is Dorothy Mason. She lives at 419 Sutter Street. Dorothy will tell you the truth.
5: Yes, I waited for him, Lieutenant. I was angry. Another broken date. I wanted to have it out with him.
1: And when did you separate?
5: It was late.
1: How late? I'm sorry, Miss Mason. I must have the answer.
5: It was after sunrise.
1: I see. I doubt if it will be necessary for this to go any farther than me, Miss Mason.
5: Thank you, Lieutenant.
1: One more question, Miss Mason. Has Mr. Dubo ever made any statement to you about his employer, about the will, about any possible desire to see Mr. Fuller dead?
5: Yes. Last night, when I was quarreling with him, he did say Mr. Fuller might die soon.
1: All right, Toppy, this is one of your unique chips, isn't it?
4: So what?
1: I found it in the hand of John Fuller.
4: That jerk owes me plenty. I gave the sucker a break. He asked me to wait until his uncle died. Okay, I figured. Good enough. $10,000 in live money is worth more than taking care of a fathead like Johnny Fuller.

0: Now, what have we got? The poison available. Both of them knew about it. Dubow, maybe more than Fuller. Nobody heard the old man say goodnight to the secretary except Dubow himself. He could have gone back if the girl is covering for him.
1: I know, Lieutenant. But you said yourself you think she's telling the truth.
0: Watch her driving. Sure, she's telling the truth. But the old boy could have been dead when Dubow left the house.
1: Well, my candidate's the nephew.
0: Why, any more than the secretary?
1: Well, he knew the same stuff as Dubow, and he was in the house all night. At least the housekeeper says so.
0: You heard her yourself, up all night with rheumatism. She heard every sound in the house. She says the nephew never left his room.
1: Yeah, sure. Maybe he wore woolen socks. No noise.
0: Only one thing we left out, Johnson, the time. It had to be done between 11 at night and 5 in the morning.
1: Well, that's how we've been figuring. But there's something else we left out.
0: What, for instance?
1: The flies. 10 dead flies on the windowsill.
0: You and those flies, Johnson, for the love of... Hey, wait a minute.
1: Think you got some?
0: I think I've got the killer. Turn back, Johnson. Use a siren. We're heading for the residence of the late David Fuller. Come in.
2: Your assistant told me you were in here, Lieutenant. Glad to see you.
0: And vice versa, Mr. Fuller. Shut the door, Johnson. And bring that book over here.
1: Right, Lieutenant.
2: May I know what's going on?
0: Of course. That's why we asked you here. Mr. Fuller, are you familiar with this book?
2: The World Almanac? Yes, I know it. I haven't used one in years. Well,
0: perhaps you should have. No matter now. Hmm? Detective Johnson here was plagued with an idea. The almanac helped him out.
2: You're talking in riddles, Lieutenant.
0: You explain it to him, Johnson.
1: Be glad to. It was the flies, Mr. Fuller. Those dead flies in the windowsill of your uncle's room.
2: Those again? We had quite a few chuckles over your flies, Detective.
1: Yes. Well, Mr. Fuller, it's funny about flies. They sleep at night.
2: Yes, so they do. On walls and ceilings, don't they?
1: Glad you noticed that.
0: But these flies were on the windowsill.
1: Something drew them to the windowsill.
0: And that's where the almanac came in. You see here on this page, Fuller.
2: Table of sunrise and sunset for the month of June.
1: And the date of your uncle's murder was June 19th. And the sun rose at 4:22 a.m. that day, which means it was light as early as 4. Light enough, Mr. Fuller, for the flies to be awakened and to be drawn toward the window and be caught there by the poison gas which kills your uncle.
2: What's all this to do with me?
0: You were in this house at that time.
1: The housekeeper dozed off.
2: But the train, anybody could have come in.
0: Meaning Charles Dubow?
2: Well, certainly, or anybody. Martha herself, she's in the will, too.
0: It won't do, Fuller. We know where Dubow was past sunrise. Mrs. Frank doesn't know one chemical from another. And you were in trouble with Tuppy Carter to the tune of $10,000.
2: You can't make it stick. You'll never make it stick.
1: We think we will, Fuller.
0: We think we'll find that bottle of ferrocyanide somewhere in your room.
2: You think I'd be dumb enough to leave it around? All right. You win. But I came close, didn't I? As close as anyone could and not get away with it. Like coming close to winning at Toppy's and then dropping every dollar. Uncle David would rather enjoy this, I imagine. Having his death avenged by a few dead flies.
3: Crime does not pay.

0: Now, here in person is Martin Gable.
1: I think that in attempting to evaluate John Fuller's crime, we need to go far deeper than the surface motivation of the money he would have inherited if he'd not tried to hurry the inevitable. You see, there are thousands of potential John Fullers all over our country. Young people who are caught by the thrill of gambling, who don't care where their thrill-seeking habit may lead them, who eventually, and one way or another, will have to pay their debts. It follows, then, that to protect these people from themselves, the root of the matter, organized gambling, must be destroyed. That job rests with us, you and I. We alone can prove that gambling does not pay and crime does not pay.
0: Thank you, Martin Gable. Crime Does Not Pay is written by Ira Marion and directed by Marks B. Loeb, with music composed and conducted by John Gart. Technical advisor is Burton B. Turkus. The events, characters, and names used in the story you've just heard are fictitious. Any similarity is purely coincidental.

0: Away to Berlin. That's right, Berlin. Seems Army intelligence needs a troubleshooter in Germany. I know, I don't like it either. That's the sort of assignment that kills me.
1: Once again, the National Broadcasting Company brings you the transcribed Adventures of the Falcon, starring Les Damon. The Adventures of the Falcon, dedicated to private investigators everywhere. Those hard-hitting detectives who, like Mike Waring, risk their lives to aid law enforcement agencies. So join him now when the Falcon solves the case of the King of Clubs.
0: Well, I don't know how you feel about advertisements. Personally, I love them. Especially the one that goes, "Never underestimate the power of a woman." Believe me, Shakespeare never poured more truth into fewer words. Let's go through the pages of history. Eve, Delilah, Cleopatra, Lily Teeson. And if you've never met Lily, this is your chance. She's a luscious-looking female making with the lipstick in her apartment off the Tiergarten in Berlin. And though our armed forces may occupy West Germany, it works both ways. Lily keeps our armed forces occupied.
2: Who is it?
3: It's me, Lily. Open up.
2: Just a moment. Jimmy, darling, what a wonderful surprise. I thought you'd be busy at the office.
4: I had to see you, Lily. I've been going out of my mind since last night.
2: You're sweet.
4: Every time I think of you...
2: Jimmy, behave yourself. Now, you bad boy, look what you've done to my hair.
4: I ran into some character on your landing. Who was he?
2: How should I know?
4: Well, he must have been up here. Tall, thin boy, blonde hair.
2: You don't trust me.
4: You're darn right. You're not kidding me, Lily. I know all about you.
2: And I know all about you, Major Dodge. Why didn't you tell me you were married?
4: Well, what makes you think I am?
2: I met your wife yesterday under the linden.
4: No.
2: Yeah. She's a very lovely woman, Jimmy. A little thin, perhaps, but most charming.
4: Lily, you didn't say anything to her.
2: Of course not, Liebster. Would I do anything to hurt you? I just know now what I have to do.
4: What do you mean?
2: Well, naturally, I can't continue seeing you. It wouldn't be fair.
4: Lily, I won't give you up.
2: Then it's very simple. Divorce your wife.
4: No. I can't do that to Grace.
2: But you have no objections doing it to me.
4: Now, Lily, you don't understand. Grace is a wonderful girl.
2: And I'm a mercenary female without a conscience.
4: Yes.
2: Yet you love me.
4: I'm crazy about you, Lily. I can't give you up.
2: And you won't give up your wife. You do have a problem, darling. All right, I'll give you till the end of the week to solve it.
5: All right, Jimmy. What is it?
4: What's what, Grace?
5: Well, there's something bothering you. You want to tell me about it?
4: There's nothing to tell.
5: If there's any way that I can help...
4: I tell you it's nothing. Now, for Pete's sake, let me alone.
5: Of course.
4: I'm sorry, Grace. I don't know what's come over me.
5: Oh, you've been working too hard. What you need is... Oh, dear. I'll get it. Just a second.
6: Guten Abend.
5: Guten Abend.
6: Is Herr Major Dodge in?
5: Yes.
6: I wonder if I might have a word with him.
7: Who is it, Grace?
5: Well, it's someone to see you, Jim. Mr...
6: Keller. Fritz Keller. You probably don't remember me, Major.
7: Why, no, I don't.
6: We met for a few short minutes this afternoon on the landing at 41 Woltenstrasse.
7: Oh.
6: Comes back to you now?
7: Yes, what do you want?
6: And I would prefer to discuss this privately.
7: Grace, do you mind?
5: Oh, of course not, Jimmy. I'll run over and talk to Twyla. It's been nice meeting you, Mr. Keller.
6: The pleasure was all mine.
5: I'll be back in about 20 minutes, please.
7: Yes, that'll be fine.
6: Lovely woman, your wife.
7: All right, Keller, what's on your mind?
6: Well, you might at least invite me to sit down.
7: I don't think you'll be staying long.
6: I trust you will appreciate my position, Major Dodge. We Germans are a poor people. Circumstances often compel us to do things we cannot help. In my case, I have a rare opportunity to go into business with one of my compatriots. Unfortunately, we lack capital.
7: So?
6: So I would be obliged if you would loan me 45,000 marks. That's 10,000 American dollars.
7: Are you crazy?
6: It isn't as though I have no security to offer. In exchange, I am prepared to turn over this.
7: Where did you get these pictures?
6: Doesn't Lily photograph beautifully? But personally,
7: if you think I'm going to let you blackmail me...
6: Such an ugly word. All I asked was a loan. Of course, there is the chance you will never be repaid.
7: Why, you...
6: Dirty dog!
7: Oh, so you...
6: No!
7: Come on, get up.
6: No one has ever struck a killer and not regretted it.
7: What are you going to do, have your seconds call on me?
6: I might even call on you myself. Good morning, Major Dodge. I'm sure we shall meet again.
2: Hello.
3: That you, Lily?
2: Lily, darling.
3: I've got to see you. Suppose we met at the Kreuzkerning.
2: Have you told your wife about us?
3: No. Something's come up, Lily. Do you know a Fritz Keller?
2: Heller?
3: No. Keller with a K.
2: Why do you ask?
3: He knows about us. He's even got a set of pictures. He wants 45,000 marks for them.
2: How dreadful.
3: Yes, he was the same boy I met on your landing the other day.
2: You think I cooperated with him?
3: I didn't say that.
2: But you intimated as much.
3: Now, wait a minute, Lily.
2: You practically accused me.
3: I didn't mean it, I swear.
2: Well, what are you going to do?
3: What do you recommend?
2: Let this Keller do his worst. I'm not ashamed of our love.
3: No, Lily. I don't want Grace to find out about us this way.
2: Then you have no choice but to pay him. Where will you raise the money?
3: Well, I'll manage somehow. You do love me, don't you, Lily?
2: You silly boy, of course I do.
3: Well, can I see you tonight? I'll tell Grace.
2: I don't think you better, Jimmy. I want you to be able to give her Keller your undivided attention. He needs it. Auf Wiedersehen, darling.
0: And the major is of the O-P-I-N-I... Yes?
8: I'm looking for Major Dodge.
0: Oh, he isn't in. I'm Major Dodge's civilian aide. Can I help you?
8: Maybe you can at that. I'm Mike Waring.
0: Mike Waring. Now, wait a second. Haven't I heard that name before?
8: I don't know. Have you?
0: Why, sure. You're the private detective they call the Falcon.
8: Not so loud. I'm trying to live it down.
0: What are you doing here?
8: I've been recalled to temporary duty with Army Intelligence.
0: Well, sit down.
8: Thanks.
0: I'm Alan Bruce. You just get into Berlin?
8: No, I've been here for a week doing groundwork.
0: You don't think that we've got a couple of spies on the payroll?
8: Yeah, you might be from the looks of your accounts. The Pentagon cables me you're $10,000 short.
0: What? Oh, they're crazy.
8: No, it's been double-checked, Bruce. Someone around here has sticky fingers. How long have you known Major Dodge?
0: Don't tell me you think that Jimmy...
8: Yeah, he's a possibility.
0: Oh, well, you're out of your mind. You might just as well suspect me.
8: I do.
0: Well, that makes a lot more sense. Jimmy's as honest as they come.
8: Oh, I'm sure. You know where I can reach him?
0: Why, no. He and Grace just moved.
8: What's his phone number?
0: I don't think they've got a phone. That's right. He told me he was having trouble getting it transferred.
8: Mm-hmm. Well, when he gets in, ask him to call me. Huh? I'm staying at the Hindenburg.
0: I'll do that.
8: You're seeing you, Bruce.
0: You bet. Operator, get me Grenadier 1341. Oh, come on.
3: Hello?
0: Is that you, Jimmy?
3: Yeah.
0: Bruce here. Can you talk?
3: Why, what's up?
0: I don't know, but you better get down to the office pronto. Washington sent an investigator named Mike Waring to see you.
3: Mike Waring? I thought he was in Rome.
0: Not anymore. He claims we're $10,000 short.
3: What?
0: Yes, he's been sent here to find the guilty critter.
3: Well, Bruce, you don't think I...
0: Oh, of course not. What do you take me for, anyway?
3: Well, is Waring there now?
0: No, he left a minute ago. He wants you to get in touch with him at the Hindenburg. You better do it real fast.
3: What's my hurry?
0: Now, listen,
3: relax,
0: Jimmy, don't...
3: Bruce. I'll get to Waring in due time. Thanks for the tip, anyway.
9: Taxi.
6: Taxi. Peter. Frau Dodge, is it not?
9: I beg your pardon?
6: You do not remember me?
9: No, I'm afraid not.
6: Fritz Keller. I was to see your husband a week ago.
9: Oh, of course. How are you?
6: Wunderbar. I wonder would you care to join me in a glass of wine?
9: Well, I'm sorry. I'm late for an appointment now.
6: I think this might be to your advantage, Grace.
9: Grace?
6: Forgive the informality, but I do hope we can be...
9: Taxi.
10: Taxi. Delicacy, Peter. Frau Dodge, is it not?

0: I beg your pardon?
1: You do not remember me?
0: No, I'm afraid not.
1: Fritz Keller. I was to see your husband a week ago.
0: Oh, of course. How are you?
1: Wunderbar. I wonder would you care to join me in a glass of wine?
0: Well, I'm sorry. I'm late for an appointment now.
1: I think this might be to your advantage, Grace.
0: Grace?
1: Forgive the informality, but I do hope we can be friends. Perhaps you will accept this portfolio. Yeah, as a token of my esteem.
0: What is it?
1: Various snapshots of Berlin. For example, here is one of our zoo.
0: Oh. Isn't that Jimmy in the foreground?
1: Well, I believe it is. And I'm sure you must know the woman.
0: Yes.
1: I just happened to notice. She's in all these pictures. Your husband's sister, perhaps.
0: Yes.
1: Very lovely. And she looks at him so adoringly. Obviously, they are very fond of each other.
0: Obviously.
1: Yes. Well, I hope you will keep these as a little souvenir of your stay in Berlin.
0: You're very kind. Now, if you'll forgive me, Herr Keller, I'll run along. I have work to do.
2: It's come.
3: Herr Major Dodge.
2: That's right.
3: I trust you will forgive this intrusion. My name is Adolf Beimler.
2: Adolf Beimler?
3: Yes, I'm sure it's...

0: busy, so if you don't mind...
1: The typical American spirit, nicht wahr? You must make every moment count. But then, who can blame you? We are on Earth for such a short time.
0: You're quite a philosopher.
1: Yes, in my work, one must be.
0: All right, what are you getting at?
1: Perhaps this will clear up matters.
0: Can I put away that gun?
1: Well, you showed an interest in my profession.
0: Why are you doing this?
1: For money. I know I should be ashamed of myself, but when one is poor...
0: Well, if it's money you want...
1: Get away from that desk.
0: Well, I just want to show you.
1: I said get away. That's the trouble with you Americans. You are so used to giving orders, you never learn to take them. This way.

0: Can you stop in time? Ask yourself that question the next time you drive your car. If the car in front of you should jam on his brakes to avoid a stray dog, if a child should dash across an intersection, if a tire should blow out, could you stop in time to save a life? Slippery roads, fogged windshields, poor visibility. All of these factors mean that you must be more alert in following simple safety rules. At all times, remember, accidents don't always happen to the in time. Ask yourself that question the next time you drive your car. If the car in front of you should jam on his brakes to avoid a stray dog, if a child should dash across an intersection, if a tire should blow out, could you stop in time to save a life? Slippery roads, fogged windshields, poor visibility. All of these factors mean that you must be more alert in following simple safety rules. At all times, remember, accidents don't always happen to the other fellow. And now back to the adventures of the Falcon.
1: Well, I guess it only proves that a little 38 can make some men a big shot. And 3 hours after Adolph Beimler pumped those slugs into Major James Dodge, I did a tour of the West Berlin police headquarters. Her General Inspector Schiller, who was in charge, was quite proud of their facilities. The cells were complete in every detail. This one even came equipped with a brunette.
2: Frau Dodge?
3: Yes?
2: You have a visitor.
1: Hello, Mrs. Dodge.
3: Who are you?
1: Mike Waring.
2: You will call me when you are through?
1: Yeah, thanks a lot, Herr Inspector General. Cigarette?
3: Oh, yes, please. Did the embassy send you?
1: No, I'm here on my own. I'm working for Army Intelligence. I wonder if you'd mind answering a few questions?
3: If it's about my husband's murder...
1: Yes, it is.
3: I can only tell you what I told the others. I don't know anything about it.
1: They think you killed him.
3: That's ridiculous.
1: You know Adolph Beimler?
3: No.
1: He's the boy who pulled the trigger.
3: Does he claim I hired him for the occasion?
1: Well, so far, they haven't been able to ask him. He escaped to the Russian zone, and the comrades show a strange reluctance to turn him over.
3: Well, when they do, you'll find that I didn't hire him. Where's my motive?
1: Well, you know your husband was playing around with some Fräulein.
3: That is a lie.
1: Then how do you explain those snapshots of Jimmy and the blonde Venus they found in your purse?
3: They didn't mean a thing. She was an old friend of the family.
1: Mm-hmm. What's her name?
3: Gretchen. Gretchen Schumann.
1: Where can I find her?
3: You can't. She moved to East Germany a couple of months ago.
1: Now, look, Mrs. Dodge, I'd like to help you, but I've got to know the truth. Now, who is this girl?
3: I told you. Her name is Gretchen Schumann.
1: Mm-hmm. That's what you told me.
3: You don't believe me?
1: Nope.
3: I'm sorry.
1: And so am I. Because I'm going to find her. And if you won't help me, maybe I know the party who will. Hey, Schiller, one out.
3: Gretchen Schumann.
1: Where can I find her?
3: You can't. She moved to East Germany a couple of months ago.
1: Now, look, Mrs. Dodge, I'd like to help you, but I've got to know the truth. Now, who is this girl?
3: I told you. Her name is Gretchen Schumann.
1: Mm-hmm. That's what you told me.
3: You don't believe me?
1: Nope.
3: I'm sorry.
1: And so am I. Because I'm going to find her. And if you won't help me, maybe I know the party who will. Hey, Schiller, one out.
4: I wish I could give you a lead, Waring, but honestly, I don't see how I can.
1: You never know unless you try, Bruce. Do you think Mrs. Dodge killed her husband?
4: No. Why should she?

0: He was cheating.
1: I don't believe it.
0: Why not? You were covering for him.
1: Who said so?
0: I do. When I saw you at the office, you told me the major had moved and he didn't have a phone in his new place. You were lying.
1: Now, look.
0: Or weren't you?
1: Yes. I called him right after you left.
0: Why?
1: He was my friend.
0: Even though he had his hand in Uncle Sam's pocket?
1: You'll never get me to believe that.
0: Do you believe he was involved with some female?
1: Yes.
0: How did you find out?
1: I ran into them together a couple of months ago.
0: Mm-hmm. Is this the girl?
1: Yes, that's Lily, all right.
0: Lily?
1: Lily Tyson.
0: How did Dodge meet her?
1: Oh, what difference does it make?
0: Well, maybe I'd like to make her acquaintance the same way.
1: There's a little nightclub on Krumstrasse. It's called the Kreuzkönig.
0: Oh, that's the King of Clubs?
1: Yes, she works there.
0: Uh-huh. Doing what?
1: I don't know exactly.
0: Good, then I'll have a chance to find out for myself.
2: That ought to be fun.
3: Yeah, must be Lindsay Harbin.
4: Smirnoff Martini, real dry, 5 parts vodka, 1 of vermouth.
5: Make it 2, Paul. Unless the gentleman objects.
4: Well, if I do, I'm no gentleman. Go ahead, Paul.
3: Good man here.
5: I suppose I should introduce myself. My name is Lily Tyson.
4: Glad to know you, Lily. I'm Mike Waring.
5: You probably think I'm very forward.
4: Well, wouldn't have it any other way. I hate retiring women.
5: You intend to stay long in Berlin?
4: Well, up to a minute ago, I was ready to leave, but now I'm beginning to like it.
5: You are very gallant.
3: Yeah, your drink, sir.
4: Oh, yes, yes. Keep the change.
3: Danke sehr. Thank you very much.
4: That's all right.
5: It was most unwise. Displaying all that money. It may give people ideas.
4: Well, if it gives you any, I'm all for it.
5: You think your wife would approve?
4: My wife?
5: Well, I noticed that wedding ring.
4: Oh.
5: Where is she?
4: Oh, she's back in New York. She wouldn't leave the kids.
5: You have children?
4: 6.
5: But you are kind of young to have so many.
4: Well, I got an early start.
5: Tell me about her.
4: Elsie's greatest little girl in the world. Real wonderful mother. Imagine, you got 8 servants in the house and she won't leave the kids.
5: You have 8 in hell?
4: Well, I mean on the permanent staff. Of course, when we throw a shindig, we bring in a dozen more.
5: You must be very wealthy.
4: You leave it to Waring. I do all right.
5: Oh, but it is so noisy here. Why don't we go over to my place?
4: What?
5: I have a little flat near the Tiergarten. I think you might like it.
4: Well, gee, would we be alone?
5: Surely you are not afraid.
4: Oh, no. I was just thinking of the little woman. She might not understand.
5: Don't you have a saying, what you do not know can never hurt you?
4: Hey, that's right.
5: Then your Elsie can never be hurt. Shall we go? Well, here we are.
4: Yep, here we are.
5: Wait till I turn on the lights.
4: Hey, this is all right.
5: You like it?
4: Like it? I think this is the softest touch since lanolin plus. I just hope Elsie would understand.
5: I'm sure she would. Sit down.
4: What about you?
5: I'm just going to slip into something a little more comfortable.
4: Wait a minute.
5: Don't worry, Lisa. I won't be long. Hello? Hanover 4352.
4: I say, Lily.
5: I'll be right with you, Michael. Help yourself to a drink.
6: Hello?
5: Fritz?
6: Yeah?
5: Lily.
6: Oh, you know, this is not very bright, Lily.
5: There are extenuating circumstances. I just discovered Jimmy Dodge's successor.
6: What?
5: Met another American.
6: What is his name?
5: Mike Waring.
6: Is he rich?
5: Naturally. He also has a wife and 6 children.
6: He sounds most interesting.
5: That's why I thought you should make his acquaintance. Oh, and bring along your camera, Fritz. I think Mr. Waring will prove a most photogenic subject.
4: No, go away. There's nobody home. Oh. Yeah. Hold it. I'll be right there.
0: Where the devil is my bro?
4: All right, I'm coming.
3: Yeah?
7: Michael Waring?
0: That's right.
2: My card, sir.
0: Fritz Keller?
2: At your service.
0: Well, what can I do for you?
2: I prefer to discuss that inside, may I?
0: Why not? You sit down.
2: Thank you.
0: Well, what's on your mind, Fritz?
2: That I am a photographer by trade, Herr Waring.
0: Oh, so?
2: So I thought perhaps you might like a set of pictures as a souvenir of your visit to Germany.
0: No, I don't think I'll need them. I've seen the concentration camps and gas chambers at Buchenwald and Dachau. I remember that for quite a while.
2: You must understand, we Germans knew nothing of what was going on.
0: Oh, sure. All you people thought they were rest homes for the aged.
2: I refuse to be involved in a political discussion. I have more important business. Perhaps you would care to see a portfolio of my work.
0: Yeah, sure. Love to.
2: Ah.
0: That's nice.
2: You recognize the lady?
0: Yeah, it's Lily Thiessen. She looks wonderful. But I don't think you did me justice.
2: But it is undoubtedly you.
0: Oh, yeah, it's me, all right.
2: I'm willing to sell them for 45,000 marks.
0: Yeah. Well, do I get a discount if I buy in gross lots?
2: If you think I'm joking...
0: No, I think you're quite serious.
2: You would not care to have your wife receive a set with my compliments.
0: My wife?
2: I believe her name is Elsie.
0: Oh, Elsie. Say, Fritz, as a photographer, maybe you'd like to see a picture. I think there was one in this magazine here. Yeah, she does a lot of modeling. Yeah, here we are. Now, what do you think of Elsie?
2: But this is a cow!
0: That's no way to speak of the woman I love.
2: But you told Lily...
0: Well, she didn't take me serious.
2: You tricked us!
0: I guess I should be ashamed of myself.
2: No! I would not advise you to try that again.
0: You never should have said that, Fritz. I'm the kind of a kid who can't resist it.
2: No!
0: You pulled the same stunt on Major Dawes,
2: didn't
0: you? And I say you did. Now, don't bother getting up, Fritz. Just stay right there till I get dressed. I'll call you as soon as I'm ready.
7: I must admit that you build a very substantial case against the man, Herr Waring.
0: But you don't believe he was responsible for Major Dodge's murder?
7: Frankly, no.
8: Thank you, Herr Inspector Gernreich.
0: Shut up. You practically admitted to me...
8: I did nothing of the kind.
0: Why, you dirty...
7: Herr Waring, please.
0: Well, I'm sorry, Schiller. But what does it take to convince you people anyway?
7: What it requires in your country. Evidence.
0: Well, you know he and Lily Thiessen were working this blackmail racket on Major Dodge.
8: Can you prove it?
0: Yes, through his wife. You gave her a duplicate set of those pictures.
7: Aha! Then she knew that her husband was untrue.
0: Yes, she knew, all right. But she didn't have him killed. Fritz here did.
8: Why should I?
0: Well, maybe he wouldn't pay off.
8: But he did. If you gentlemen will examine my bank book, you will find a deposit entry of 45,000 marks on the 7th of July.
0: But if Dodge paid you...
8: Then there was no reason for me to have him killed.
0: Then why did you give those pictures to his wife?
8: I thought she might be interested. Apparently she was. If I can be of any further service to her during her trial, please feel free to call on me. Guten Tag, mein Herr.
9: You and your children can expect to live long thanks largely to better medicine and surgery. But you could expect to live even longer were it not for the danger of automobile accidents. In the 15 to 25 age group alone, traffic accidents wiped out 300,000 years of life last year. If driver education could be taught in all of our high schools instead of only a third of them, it might someday help to save the life of your own son or daughter. In your own automobile, remember to drive as though your life depends on it. It does. And now, back to the adventures of the Falcon.
0: Well, now I know how Hitler must have felt when they dropped a blockbuster on the Reich Chancellery. He must have been real upset. And after Fritz Keller bowed himself out of Schiller's office, the Air Inspector General and I looked at each other. I don't know what he saw, but I was disappointed. Then I thought of Grace Dodge. That didn't cheer me up either.
10: Mr. Waring?
0: Hello, Mrs. Dodge.
10: You don't look too happy.
7: He isn't.
10: My fault?
0: Yeah. I had a nomination for the party responsible for your husband's murder, but the convention turned me down.
10: Who was it?
0: Fritz Keller.
10: Wait, I don't know the gentleman.
0: Well, he knows you. He gave you that set of pictures of Jimmy and Lily Thiessen.
10: Is that what he claims?
0: That's what he claims.
10: He's lying.
7: We can't prove it, Frau Dodge.
10: Go right ahead.
0: Now, look, Angel, if you think by denying everything you can escape the rope, you're wrong. Fritz was blackmailing your husband.
10: If he was, I had no knowledge of it.
7: I hate to contradict a lady, but you did. On the 5th of July, you were called by Meyer Albrecht and Company.
0: Who are they?
7: A brokerage firm here. They deal in American securities. Frau Dodge and her husband jointly held several shares of stock. To sell them, both their signatures were required.
10: Well?
7: Albrecht thought your signature was forged. He called you to verify it.
10: And I told him it was genuine.
7: Then, obviously, you knew your husband was being blackmailed.
0: Wait a minute. Hold it, Schiller. I think I see it now.
7: It was apparent to me long ago.
0: No, I tell you, you're making a mistake. With a little luck, I can prove it. Keep your fingers crossed, Angel. We're going to need all the help we can get.
1: I don't get it, Waring, but if you feel I can help Grace, I'll do everything I can.
0: Well, that's what it's going to take, Bruce, everything. I want you to help me bait a trap.
1: A trap?
0: Yeah. You believe Grace had her husband killed?
1: Of course not.
0: Well, that makes two of us. What do you think was the killer's motive?
1: Money?
0: That's what I think, too.
1: The $10,000 that Fritz Keller got?
0: No, the $10,000 was lifted from the office.
1: But you said Keller wound up with it.
0: No, it wasn't the same money. Jimmy raised his by selling some personal stocks that he and his wife owned.
1: I don't get it.
0: Well, you see, there were two sums of $10,000 involved. The one Dodge paid off to Keller, and the one you lifted from the office.
1: What?
0: Yes, you had Dodge killed to cover the theft.
1: Do you realize what you're saying?
0: Of course. Why do you think I invited you to drive me down to police headquarters? Now, just keep going, Bruce. You're on the right road. You took the wrong one when you turned to murder. Now you're doing fine.
7: Bitte, Kellner. Eine Flasche Wein und mach schnell.
3: Jawohl, Herr Inspector General.
7: Well, you like it here, Herr Waring?
0: Yeah, but it doesn't seem the same without Lily. I sure would like to have another couple of pictures taken with her.
7: Oh.
0: Well, just to show my friends in America. They have no idea what goes on here.
7: You are leaving for the United States shortly, huh?
0: Tomorrow morning. And that's too far off. I'd leave tonight if there was a plane out.
3: As you can see here, Waring, there's a cablegram for you. Oh. It was forwarded from your hotel.
0: Oh, no. You open it, Schiller.
7: What? You are not curious?
0: I know what it says. You're going to leave me stuck here in Europe forever.
7: No. You are wrong.
0: What?
7: You are to leave the continent immediately.
0: I don't believe it. Let's see that.
7: See? They are sending you to North Africa.
0: Oh, no. Good night, Herr Inspector General.

The Case of the Broken Key. The Case of the Broken Key, that's the title of next week's adventure of the Falcon, when Mike Waring learns that although love may laugh at locksmiths, murder is no joke. The adventures of the Falcon are based on the famous character created by Drexel Drake, produced and transcribed by Bernard L. Schubert, written by Eugene Wang, and directed by Richard Lewis. Les Damon was starred as the Falcon with Lily Valente as Lily. This program came from New York. Fred Collins speaking.

0: Shadow, mysterious character who aids the forces of law and order, is in reality Lamont Cranston, wealthy young man about town. As the Shadow, Cranston is gifted with hypnotic power to cloud men's minds so that they cannot see him. Cranston's friend and companion, the lovely Margot Lane, is the only person who knows to whom the voice of the invisible Shadow belongs. Today's story, The Curse of Fever.
1: Good evening, Mr. Simmons.
2: Good evening, Watson. Mrs. Simmons at home?
1: Yes, she is, sir. She's in
2: the... What in places is that?
1: That was one of the guests, sir.
2: One of the guests?
1: Yes, Omar, sir.
2: Omar?
1: Omar the Mystic, sir.
2: Oh, I see. Well, with Omar the Mystic?
1: Yes.
2: Well, now, just what goes on in there with Omar the Mystic?
1: I believe, sir, it is called a seance.
2: A seance?
1: Yes, sir.
2: In my library? Well, I'll put a stop to it. Who else is in there?
1: Mr. Loring and Mr. Reynolds, sir.
2: Well, now, that's fine, fine. Of all the tomfoolery I've ever heard of.
3: And now we will prepare to contact the spirits of those...
2: Ruth, what's going on here, dear?
4: Oh, John, have we been waiting for you?
2: Oh, good evening, John.
5: Good evening, John.
2: Well, what are you doing? What's this all about?
4: You break the spell.
2: Yes, and I'll break my neck if you don't put some lights on in here.
3: Quiet, please. We are about to proceed.
2: Who is that?
4: Oh, you don't know Omar, do you? This is my husband, Mr. Simmons, Omar.
3: I am pleased and delighted to meet you, Sahib.
2: And now, John, we're about to enter into communication with the spirit world. Well, I would expect this from Ruth, but you, Paul. Hey, are you serious?
1: Well, of course, John.
2: Well, of all the... Do you believe in this thing too, Bill?
0: Well, I'm very interested.
2: Well, I'm surprised at all of you.
4: Oh, please, John. You may proceed, Omar.
3: Thank you, men sahib.
2: Well, why does he have to make so much noise?
3: I am about to make contact with the god, sahib.
2: Oh, I see. Did you have any particular one in mind?
3: I had. Do you see this statue before me on the table?
2: Oh, certainly. It's big enough.
3: That is the great god, Shiva. You will notice that he is blessed with seven hands.
2: Oh, now, this is too much, Ruth. This turban's faker and his seven-handed playmate.
3: Stop! You have defiled the honor of Shiva. He is communicating with me now. Quiet, please. He says...
2: Oh.
3: Wait. He says that there are dire things in store for the Simmons family. Shiva is greatly offended. Shiva promises death.
2: Oh, it's bunk. Pure, unadulterated bunk. You, Mr. Omar, your tin cymbals, and your seven-handed friend can all get out of my library. Now, I have some work to do.
4: Oh, John, how can you be so rude?
2: Well, now, you'll please
4: do
2: as I ask
4: John.
2: You.
3: I am leaving, Mrs. Simmons. But before I depart, one word to your husband.
2: Oh, yes? Well, what is it, my servant friend?
3: I must warn you, Sahib. You have angered the great god, Shiva. Death must

0: Well, it must be just about time for bed. Oh, that you, Bill? Hey, who put out those lights? Huh? Well, come on, I'll stop playing games. Turn on the lights and we'll...
1: Hey, guys, let go! Let go of me! Help! Help!
2: John, what's happened?
1: John, you've got... Wait a minute, Paul. No use. He's dead.
2: Oh, no.
1: Look. Look there on the floor beside him. The statue of Siva. His head was battered in by its weight.
2: The statue of Siva.
1: That's Ruth.
2: The promise. The promise of death was kept.
3: Come in, Commissioner.
4: Oh, hello, Cranston. Miss Lane.
2: Hello.
4: What do you two want?
3: Well, that's an interesting point. You see, Commissioner, we were sitting around having dinner, and I said to Margot, what are you doing? And she said...
5: Nothing. What are you doing? And Lamont said...
3: Nothing, and there you are.
4: And there I am. So you came down here to bother me.
5: Oh, now, Commissioner, is that nice? We just thought that...
4: That I'd be doing nothing?
5: Yes, Commissioner, that's right. That's... But we thought that you'd be doing nothing.
4: Oh, you did, huh?
5: Mm-hmm.
4: Well, you were wrong. I'm very busy, and I'm leaving headquarters right now.
3: Somebody passed through a red light, old boy?
4: Did somebody pass
5: through? Well, maybe somebody broke a window.
4: No, my facetious friends. Somebody was murdered.
5: Oh, gosh.
3: Well, we did get here just in time. Who was it?
4: John Simmons, the broker.
3: When did it happen?
4: A few minutes ago. Listen, you're wasting my time. Buy a paper in the morning. You read all about it.
3: Oh, that won't be necessary.
4: What do you mean?
3: We're coming with you.
2: And then, Commissioner, Omar predicted that Siva would seek vengeance for the wrong that was done him.
4: And this same statue was the murderer's weapon, Mrs. Simmons?
2: Yes.
4: You, sir, what's your name?
6: Paul Loring. I'm Mrs. Simmons' nephew.
4: And you?
7: I'm Bill Reynolds, Commissioner. Mr. Simmons was a very dear friend of mine.
4: You both agree with the story that Mrs. Simmons has just told me?
6: Yes, of course.
7: We do.
3: May I say something, Commissioner?
4: What is it, Cranston?
3: Well, this Omar chap sounds like a pretty fascinating character, Commissioner. Wouldn't it be wonderful if Omar could name the person who assisted Siva in taking his revenge?
5: That sounds like a wonderful idea, Lamont.
4: Now, wait a minute, both of you.
2: I agree with Mr. Cranston, Commissioner.
4: But Mrs. Simmons,
2: Omar could do it. I know he could. He could hold a seance, communicate with my husband, and then John could name the one who killed him.
4: Listen, lady, there's a police department in this city. I am the head of that department, and we don't trap our criminals with a Ouija board.
3: But this thing might be a simple way to solve the whole case.
4: Cranston,
2: now, please, Commissioner, won't you just try it? Oh, I'm sure that Omar can help us.
3: Okay,
4: where does this Omar live?
2: I'll show you.
3: Well, suppose we all get going.
4: Oh, just a minute. You're not in on this party, Cranston.
2: Oh, but
4: nor Miss Lane either. I'm going to be made a fool of. You're not going to be there to see it.
2: Oh, but Commissioner, we...
4: Sorry, those are orders. Now, come along, all of you. Tell you the truth, Mrs. Simmons, I've never been to a seance.
5: Lamont, what do we do?
3: Well, I've got a hunch there'll be an uninvited guest at that seance.
5: The late Mr. Simmons?
3: No. The shadow.
8: We will proceed with the seance. You will all sit in a circle.
4: Now, wait a minute. What's this circle business?
8: Please, I must have silence, Commissioner.
4: Huh?
8: Now, someone will put out the light.
9: We shall all join hands, please. The hands must remain joined. The chain must not be broken. We are thinking, many minds as one mind. Our thoughts are traveling to the world that is beyond the world. We are seeking contact in this world. Contact with one that has newly arrived. We are sending our wishes that he will return to us in spirit and speak to us. Now. Now the contact has been made. The spirit of he who was once among us, the spirit of John Simmons, will speak to us again. Speak. Speak, John Simmons.
2: John Simmons. What was that? That isn't John. That's not his voice.
10: No, you're quite right. This voice belongs to the Shadow.
4: Shadow, what are you doing here?
10: Sorry to interrupt your little party, Commissioner West.
4: Turn on the light, someone. Turn it on.
10: That would be a wasted effort, as the Commissioner will tell you. Even if the lights were on, I would be quite invisible. By my hypnotic powers, I've clouded your mind so that you may not see me.
4: That's right.
9: Why did you come here?
10: To tell you that Mr. Simmons will not appear tonight.
9: You lie.
10: No, Omar. I had the foresight to cut the cable that leads from the amplifying system to the loudspeaker that is under your chair.
4: Shadow, you mean this whole business is a fake?
10: That's rather a harsh way of stating it, but true.
4: Well, of all the...
10: One moment, Commissioner. Before you sneak out the door, Omar, you are going to answer a few questions.
9: What questions?
10: How did you know that Mr. Simmons was going to die tonight?
9: The great God Siva revealed it to me.
10: That's a lie.
9: No,
10: your source of information was human. Someone requested that you plant your threat, didn't they?
9: Please. I don't know what you're saying.
10: Answer me. You must reveal what you know.
9: Very well. I will tell you. I will tell you all that I know. But you must protect me. You must save me from meeting the fate that befell John Simmons. You must save me from meeting death at the hands of...
4: Put on those lights.
6: Look, he's been shot through the head.
4: That revolver on the table is still smoking.
2: That gun.
4: What about it?
2: It belonged to my husband. Siva is at work again.
6: It wasn't Siva this time, Ruth. That gun was fired by someone in this room.
2: Oh, Paul. Oh.
6: What about the Shadow? Where is he?
4: Yes. Yes, where's the Shadow? Shadow, are you still here?
6: He's gone. Well, that's your murderer, Commissioner.
4: Listen, right now, I don't care who the murderer is.
6: What do you mean?
4: All I can see is a blazing headline. Police Commissioner at seance where Mystic is killed.

0: in confessing to you, Lamont. I'm completely baffled.
1: Well, how about the murderer's gun? Were there any fingerprints on it?
0: Not a sign of one.
2: Well, then it couldn't have been the great god Siva.
0: What do you mean?
2: Well, surely with seven hands, he'd be bound to leave at least one fingerprint.
0: Well, I'd rather not hear any more talk about the great god Siva. Did you see the newspapers?
1: You mean the headlines?
0: Yeah. They're calling me Seven Hands Weston. That's fine stuff for the department.
3: Well, you would go running around to seances.
0: Listen, who was the one who insisted that I attend that clam bake? You, my friend. You told me you'd solve the whole case.
4: Well, I can be wrong, you know, Commissioner.
0: Yeah, and I can be wrong for even talking to you. Now, clear out, will you, both of you? I've got work to do here.
2: You mean you don't want us to help you?
0: Yes. You can help me by getting out.
1: Well, you'll be sorry. Come on, Margo.
2: Okay.
1: We'd still like to give you a hand, Commissioner.
2: No, but he doesn't need one, Lamont.
1: No?
2: Of course not. He's got seven of them now.
0: Get out.
2: Well, what to do now, Lamont?
1: I think your visit to the Simmons household might be in order.
2: May I come along?
1: No, I'm afraid not, Margot. This will be a private visit for the Shadow.
0: I do know how you feel, Ruth. I wish I could do something to help.
5: Oh, why don't you stop that talk, Bill?
2: Don't pull what he's saying.
5: All day long, I've heard nothing, but I do know how you feel, Ruth, and I do wish I could help, Ruth.
2: Oh, Bill has been very sweet to me, Paul.
5: I know how sweet he's been to you. You think I'm blind?
0: What do you mean?
5: Now, listen, Bill, you may have fooled John Simmons, but you're not fooling me. You're crazy about Ruth.
2: Oh, Paul.
5: Always have been crazy about her. Now that John is out of the way, there's nothing to stand between.
0: Just a minute. Are you implying that I killed John Simmons?
5: Well?
0: Are you... You saying that I murdered my best friend just to get his wife?
5: If the shoe fits, sir.
0: Why,
2: no,
0: you...
2: Please, both.
0: I'm not going to stand for that kind of talk, Ruth.
5: Oh, no?
0: No, you lying
6: just
0: little...
6: Just a minute, gentlemen. I see you remember me, Mrs. Simmons.
0: What are you doing here? What do you want?
6: Well, I came here to clear up a misunderstanding. The accusation that I killed your friend Omar...
2: You must have done it. You were the only one.
6: No. Don't forget that there are three of you. Any one of whom could have committed both the murders.
2: That's not true.
6: I must confess, Mrs. Simmons, that I've been eavesdropping on your little conversation here, and it was most revealing.
0: Oh, see here, if you're going to believe what Paul just said about me...
6: I'm not believing anything. Yet. First, I must ask some questions. We'll begin with you, Mr. Reynolds.
0: Well?
6: Is it true that you are in love with Mrs. Simmons? Is it?
0: Yes.
2: Bill, why did you...
0: Why not admit it, Ruth? Bound to come out sometime. I'm not at all ashamed to say that I love you.
6: And the inheritance from Mr. Simmons' estate. An inheritance that will go to his wife. Does that make her any less attractive in your eyes?
0: No. No, it doesn't. That's not my reason for loving
5: her. There, you see...
6: Just a minute, Mr. Loring. You said that John Simmons was your best friend, Mr. Reynolds. Was he still your best friend before he died?
0: Well, I...
5: Of course he wasn't. They'd had a quarrel. Ruth will tell you that.
2: Oh.
6: Is this true, Mrs. Simmons?
2: Well, perhaps it is. Oh, but Bill didn't kill him. I know he didn't.
6: How do you know?
2: Why, I can't feel it, that's all.
6: That's not a complete answer, Mrs. Simmons. You know more than you're willing to tell.
2: Oh, no. No, I...
6: When the second seance started, the one at which Omar was killed, the mystic instructed all of you to join hands. Isn't that right?
5: Yes.
6: One of you broke that chain when the shot was fired. Now, which one of you did it?
0: Not I.
5: I didn't.
2: No, I didn't do it.
6: One of you is lying. And I'm warning you, I shall be watching all of you constantly until I find out who it is. That guilty one will then answer to the Shadow.
2: Well, what did you learn, Lamont?
1: Not very much. At this point, I would say that any one of the three could have done it.
2: Even Simmons' wife?
1: Yes, even his wife.
2: Well, perhaps it was all three of them.
0: Wait, Margot.
2: What?
1: Wait, I think I have it. I think I've come up with something.
2: Well, what? What is
1: Margot, this could be the key to the whole mystery.
2: Well, tell me.
1: I'll take it. Hello?
7: Lamont, this is Weston speaking.
1: Oh, yes, Commissioner.
7: Siva struck again.
1: What? Who was the victim?
7: Woman's nephew, Paul Loring. Was attacked with the same statue that killed Simmons.
1: Is he dead?
7: I don't know. Look, Cranston, I don't know why I'm doing this, but I think you might be some help to me. Meet me out at the Simmons' home at once.
8: The police commissioner is right in there, sir.
1: Oh, thank you. Come along, Margot. Well, good evening, Commissioner.
0: Come in, Cranston.
1: Thank you. Loring, you're alive.
8: Yes, I'm alive.
0: He was just stunned by the blow. Got a bump on the head, that's all. Go ahead with your story, Loring.
8: Well, as I told you, I was seated at Simmons' desk. The lights went out. Then someone seized me. We struggled, and then I was struck on the head. That
7: Reynolds, where were you and Mrs. Simmons?
0: Well, we were upstairs. We heard Paul call for help and rushed down.
7: Did you see anyone leave the room?
2: No, we didn't.
0: Commissioner?
7: Yes, Cranston.
0: May I make a suggestion?
7: Oh, same old story. Not another seance.
0: Yes. Only I'll conduct it this time, Commissioner.
7: Yeah, you?
0: Yes. I do have a knowledge of those things.
7: Now, listen. There'll be no more seances, even if Seaver himself were conducting it.
0: But, Commissioner, what have you got to lose?
7: Yeah, what have I got to lose? Just my job, that's all.
0: Commissioner, that last gathering, the one that Omar conducted, proved that the murderer was human and present in Omar's apartment.
7: So?
0: At another seance, the murderer would be present again.
7: Oh, why do I listen to you?
0: But you are listening, Commissioner. Will you give me a chance?
7: All right.
0: Good boy.
7: I'll bring Mrs. Simmons, Loring, and Reynolds to your apartment in an hour. Let me warn you. If any word of this thing leaks out to the newspapers, believe me, Cranston, in front of witnesses, I'll skin you alive.
0: Well, now that we're all gathered here, I'd just like to say that I'm merely an amateur at this psychic business, and I promise no definite results. I will, however, follow the usual seance procedure.
2: I've arranged the seats in a circle, Margot.
0: Oh, thank you, Margot. Now, would you all please occupy the same seats that you used at Omar's seance?
5: Well, I was sitting on this side.
0: That's fine. All right. Thank you very much. Now, Margot, would you please put out the light?
2: Yes, surely. There you are.
9: In this circle, as in the circle before, hands will be joined as hands were joined before. The chain must not be broken. Thought must concentrate with thought, mind with mind, until all thoughts and minds are one. Through space, through the infinite, through the many outer worlds we journey together, hands linked, minds linked, in search of one who can tell us much. Omar, do you feel this wave of thought that is reaching you? Omar, speak to us. Speak, Omar.
2: Look, slowly
10: merging
2: into life. It's Omar. The face of Omar.
10: Yes, it is. Silence, please. Speak to us, Omar. Reveal to us all that you know.
9: I have been awaiting your call. I could not rest until the summons reached me. I must tell all that I know. One of you gathered here was my friend. I trusted you, friend. Believed in you. But you failed me. Betrayed that trust. You are my murderer. Why did you do it? Why? Did I not swear to keep our plan secret? Did I not fulfill my part of the bargain?
2: No.
9: I cannot rest. The great Caesar will not let me rest until I reveal the name of the murderer. I must unmask him that all may know of his treachery.
2: Oh, please, stop it.
9: I cannot stop now. I must reveal the name. I must bring this into the open. Paul Loring.
10: No, this is a trick.
9: This is no trick. I followed your instructions, Paul Loring. I helped you to do away with John Simmons. I defiled myself by putting the blame for it on the great name of Seaver. You killed him.
10: I'm alive.
9: You killed him, and you killed me as well. You are a double murderer.
10: You're
7: put
10: dead.
7: On the light, Margo, quickly.
10: A second time now, you're dead.
7: Take that gun away from me, Commissioner.
10: Give me that revolver.
7: Commissioner, there's your man, Mr. Paul Loring.
2: Paul, I can't believe it.
10: I did it. I killed John.
2: Why?
10: Because of his money.
7: How could you get the money? It all went to his wife.
10: Well, his wife is also my aunt.
11: I knew that when the estate passed into her hands, I could control both her and the money.
7: Why did you kill Omar?
11: He knew too much.
12: And I suppose the blow on the head that you received in the library was self-inflicted?
11: Yes. No more questions. Please.
7: All right. Better come along with me, Loring. You too, Mr. Simmons.
0: I'll go with you, Ruth.
2: Thank you, Bill.
1: Well, I hope you enjoyed the seance, Commissioner.
7: Well, it was all right, Cranston. I didn't really need it. I was wise to this bird all along. Come on, everybody. Good night, Commissioner.
2: Well, Lamont, that was an excellent job.
1: Thank you, Margot.
2: You know, I do wish you'd explain a couple of things to me.
1: Oh, what's that?
2: Well, first, I could have sworn that was Omar himself. How did you manage that?
1: That was a death mask of his face. Oh. And as for the voice, well, I indulged in a bit of mimicry. I felt sure that it would unnerve the killer and he'd give himself away.
2: But how did you know that Loring was the killer?
1: Oh, it was simple. The good old process of elimination. There were three suspects, each of whom swore that he never let go of the hand of the other during the seance when Omar was killed.
2: And yet you knew someone had broken the chain in order to fire the gun.
1: Exactly. Consequently, the only reason why none could remember letting go of his neighbor's hand is that no one did, except Omar. Omar must have been holding the murderer's hand.
2: And you couldn't very well ask Omar.
1: No. Thus, the murderer of Omar must have been sitting right next to him.
2: Oh, but Omar had two hands.
1: Mm-hmm, I know, but it had to be Loring. You see, Commissioner Weston was sitting on Omar's other side.
2: Oh, I see. But there's one thing you overlooked, Lamont.
1: What's that?
2: Good old Siva could have been holding hands with all of them.

0: 5-4 in service, starting mileage 6428, 6428. Detectives Perkins and Walter, the police recorder Don Reed. Central District Patrol, tour of duty 6 p.m. to 2 a.m. on the night watch.
1: Check 5-4, mileage 6428, patrolling Central District, 6:04 p.m., starting night watch.
2: This is Don Reed. I'm a police recorder. The sounds you are listening to are real. This is a police car reporting in service for night duty. You will actually ride with this detective unit and follow the activities of the police officers in this car. You will watch and listen with me as the cases unfold. And as you listen, remember the people you hear are not actors, and all the voices and sounds are authentic. For this is Night Watch.
3: 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There are no actors, there is no script. The investigations are recorded as they actually occur. Night Watch, presented with the cooperation of the Police Department of Culver City, California, W.N. Hildebrand, Chief. We switch you to car 5-4, now on patrol, and to police recorder Don Reed.
2: Just checking our log. At 6:31 p.m. this date, we took a stolen car report and arranged transportation home for the victim. 7:32 p.m., assisted West Los Angeles police at the scene of a traffic accident. Cleared. 8:22 p.m. It might be interesting to note...
1: All units in the vicinity. At 2091 Hazleton, that's 2091 Hazleton, a 459 there now. Unit 5-4, handle the call. Code 2.
4: 5-4, roger, we're rolling. Well, there's our call. And I reported 459. That means a burglar. A burglar is in the house and has been sighted by some citizen or perhaps even the victim. We don't know. We have no further information on it. And we're taking off and moving as rapidly as conditions allow. Now, code 2, with which we are running, means we just have our red light on. We're not using a siren for quite obvious reasons. We don't want to tip off our presence. Now, one thing in particular that I can feel as we're running in here on these last few seconds, I can feel the tension that has suddenly come over the car. I know I personally feel it. A moment ago, we were cruising along, the conversation was casual, and suddenly comes this call, a burglar, which in terminology of the police department, of course, is a 459. We're coming into the area now where the burglar has been reported. We've traveled perhaps, I'd say, 2.5 to 3 miles since our call was originally received. Our car is now watching for the street. We'll turn off to the right when it happens. And as a matter of fact, this is it, I believe, up ahead. Our red light has been turned off now. We're in second gear, slowing down. No, apparently this is... Yes, it is, too. This is the street. And now our car lights have gone off. We're driving completely in the dark. The officers are watching both sides of the sidewalk to see if we can see any person at all of suspicious nature. And as apparently the house right off to the right, I notice the officers observing. And we're coming in now, moving out as quietly as possible. The officers are getting out of the car, and we'll be right along behind them. Going up the walk as I'm talking. Up on the front porch, there's a gentleman who is motioning the officers into the house. Let's move right on in. Standing across from me in the bedroom door is a middle-aged woman clutching a bathrobe to her throat and appears to be in a very highly nervous condition. The officers are questioning her about the prowler. Let's move right on over.
5: Whoever he was, he came in, and I went into the bathroom, and he was in this room, and I thought it was my daughter. And then I was in the bathroom, and he walked right in the bathroom, and I went to go out, and he gave me a shove. And I started screaming. Naturally, then, my husband ran out of here, and my daughter just came in.
2: Mm-hmm.
5: See? And he was gone by the time she came back in.
2: Could you tell me, what did you look like, ma'am?
5: He was taller than you was, because he pushed me, and he had a white shirt on and a tie.
2: Was he a young man? Old
5: yes,
2: man?
5: He was a younger man, and when he went to shove me, I screamed. And he wasn't going to let me out of the bathroom, you know. And whenever, as soon as he pushed me, then I noticed he had gray trousers and a white shirt and a tie, and he was taller than you are. He must have come in this room first and dropped his coat. I don't know whether he knew these houses or whether he mixed them up. They don't get much alike.
2: Oh, he found a coat
6: The officers discovered a coat with a name in it, unquestionably. I'm moving out of the house now as I'm speaking, and that was the mother of you. Heard the description of it. I'm moving away now, and unquestionably we will go on an investigation and determine just who and what this man is. The officers now are checking to see if he is still in the neighborhood. Right now, we'll move back to our car.
4: Here in our police car again, and I've just been informed by one of the officers that while we were in the house on this investigation, Control 1 has received a second prowler call just a couple of blocks from here, as a matter of fact. Another car has been dispatched to that
1: Control
4: location.
1: Control 1 to 5-4 in all units in vicinity. At 2036 Evergreen, they're holding a prowler there now. 5-4, this may be your 459 suspect wanted on your present call.
0: 5-4, roger.
4: Well, this very possibly is a tie-in somewhere on that case. But where is that, Sergeant?
0: It's right down at the end of this block, Don. I think it's the house there with the light on, right at the corner.
4: Right, check. We're coming to a stop now. And sliding in, our lights are out. We're skidding into a stop. And now let's get out with the officers and determine exactly what's happening. This very possibly...
0: He's right in there, officer. Okay, thanks.
4: Yes.
0: Come on, Don.
4: Following the officers on into the house now as we're going in. The main room, and this very possibly may be the suspect that we're looking for. He is in the bedroom, or rather the bathroom, of a private home. The officers are in with him, and he is standing in the nude at the present time. The officers have called for a blanket. He's putting up quite a fight about this whole thing, and I'll see if I can move in there. I can't quite get near enough to him now to pick up his voice, because as I said, the man in this case, the suspect, is completely nude, and they are throwing a blanket around him.
7: All right, fellow, you've been placed under arrest. Let's go.
4: Well, the prisoner is being escorted out of the house, and I'm tagging along behind now as I'm speaking. He is handcuffed with just a blanket pulled up around him. Outside of the door now. The prisoner is being placed in the back seat of Unit 5-0 with an officer guarding him. Well, that means for us, next stop, police headquarters.
8: It's 10:05 p.m. And I'm standing here at the booking desk in the Culver City Police Station. The suspect was positively identified by two of the victims a few moments ago. The suspect is being brought out of the detention room now. You probably can hear the cell door open, and two of the officers are directing the prisoner toward the booking desk. And incidentally, he is still handcuffed, and his only clothing is that blanket pulled around him. Sergeant Perkins is about to book the prisoner.
0: What happened tonight? What happened tonight?
9: Yeah.
0: How'd you get involved? Chapters and Murphy, your sergeant's name is I don't know what. Add the two together and you have how I got involved.
9: How'd you get in that house down there?
0: The house belonged to me, Sergeant.
9: How about the other two houses?
0: They too belong to me, Sergeant.
9: You own the property, do you?
0: Indeed, I do.
9: Where are your clothes?
0: Officer, may I ask you a question? Have you ever, in your house, this is your own individual house, ever gone to the bathroom without your trousers on?
9: Sure, in my own house.
0: Right. That house in which this particular officer and officer, Sergeant? There are about five or six properties in the city of Santa Monica that I own.
9: This is the city of Culver City, not the city of Santa Monica, and these people are sending complaints against you.
0: Is that correct?
9: Right.
0: Okay, and I suggest that you check with the people themselves.
9: Well, here is your property slip.
0: Okay.
9: What property you don't have, you're being booked on suspicion of 459, which is burglary and attempt assault.
0: Right.
9: What?
0: I say I'm fully aware of that.
9: Okay.
0: Let me take his handcuffs off here and put them on the back. Would I be going too far to ask for a pair of trousers?
9: We don't have any. Our buddies are going to try to get some for you.
0: Please. May I finish talking about it? Okay. Would you do me one favor?
9: What's that?
0: Call district attorney.
9: You know the district attorney?
0: No, not directly.
9: Well, I'm sure that you'd wait for Monday morning then.
0: No, I don't think so either. Mm-hmm. I think perhaps you better call now.
9: Take his handcuffs off and put them back inside.
0: May I say one thing? I asked you. I made a request.
9: We'll call on Monday morning.
0: Wait a minute. Before you go any further, I have committed no crimes. Remember this. I have asked for a request to call the district attorney, and you have said no, right?
9: Take him back in.
0: That's all? Thank you. When you're demoted Monday morning, come see me.
8: We have moved over here to the Night Watch Commander's office, where he and Sergeant Perkins have been conferring on the many reports necessary in this case. I think we're about ready to clear, right, Sergeant?
10: In just a minute, Don. By the way, you might be interested in one or two other developments that have occurred.
8: Really?
10: A friend of the suspect came to the station a short while ago and brought some clothes for the prisoner.
8: Mm-hmm.
10: And incidentally volunteered the information that the suspect did not, to his knowledge, own any of the property he claimed he did during our interrogation.
8: I see.
10: And by the way, he also stated the prisoner had been a guest of honor at a stag party given earlier this evening.
8: Really?
10: Yeah, he was scheduled to be married tomorrow.
3: 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For the first time, through the medium of network radio, the on-the-scene activities of a detective unit on their tour of duty. The people are not actors, and the voices and sounds are authentic. The investigations are recorded as they actually occur. And now to continue the action on Night Watch, we return you to police recorder Don Reed on patrol in police car 5-4.
8: It's well past midnight on the Night Watch, and I'm speaking from the Culver City Police Station. We've been out on patrol until a few moments ago when we were advised to report back to headquarters. Once again, we're returning to the office of the Chief of Detectives, Lieutenant Bob Conlon.
11: Hi, Lieutenant. Did you call me?
12: Yes, Perkins. You know, we had a homicide here a short time ago. I'm working on another angle of the case, and we have two new witnesses. I want you to take their statements, then re-question the murder suspect. When you're finished, report back to me.
11: Where are the witnesses?
12: They're waiting in the next office.
11: Right, Lieutenant. Evening, gentlemen. I'd like to have a statement from both of you. I'd like to talk to you first, if I may, sir. Now, I understand that you met this man in question earlier tonight in a bar. You had a conversation with him. What did you say to him?
13: I said, come on, have a drink. So he said, all right. He said, what do you have? And he said, whiskey sour. So I went and bought the whiskey sour, and he said, I'm going to kill that woman. I'm going to kill him. I'm going to kill her. I'm going to kill him. So I said, but after all, I said, you got a wife, you got a kid. And I said, your daughter. I said, would you want your kids to think you was a murderer? He stomped out the side door, and that's all I saw of the man.
11: Has this man ever threatened her before, you know?
13: Yes, he did. He told me he was going to kill her before. He told me that.
11: Well, I'll tell you what I would like to have you do is to write down in your own words just exactly what you told us here, and so that we can use it on the coroner's inquest.
14: The first witness is going over to a table in the corner. And it's interesting to note that the statement just heard may be the first step in changing the entire complexion of this case. And now the sergeant is going to continue.
10: Now, as the second witness, I'd like to have your statement, please. How long have you known this man?
13: Well, I should say I know him around about 12 or 15 years.
10: About 12 or 15 years. Have you ever heard him threaten to kill this woman before?
13: Yes.
10: What words did he use? Do you remember any of the words?
13: Called her a wino and said, I'll kill that old drunk wino.

0: And you can't do it by killing her.
1: How long ago was this?
0: Well, that's just about the last week.
1: About last week? And what else did he say?
0: He said to me, I think it was Thursday. He said, that old bag of bones is the killer of my life. He says, she's a ruin. He says, I'm going to kill her. I'm going to kill her. It was the last thing I ever do. I told him, I said, listen, I said, you've got two children. You've got a boy that's grown up. And you've got a girl that's about 12 years old. I said, don't you ever think about them? I said, why don't you walk off?
1: He has committed physical violence on her before,
0: oh,
1: is it?
0: Yes, yes.
1: Well, I tell you what I'd like to have you do, if you'll do the same as this other gentleman, and just write down in your own words just what you've told us here, so that we can use it in the coroner's inquest.
2: The two witnesses are just leaving the room now, and glancing down the hall, I could see the murder suspect arriving in custody of an officer. And in these last few seconds, I'd like to point out the very unusual situation. You've heard both witnesses state that this man had threatened to kill the woman. But entering the door now is the irony of this case. Because it's the woman that shot and killed him.
3: Can you sit down over here, please?
1: Right here, ma'am. There you are. Now, I'd like to have you tell me in your own words just exactly what happened last night.
4: I went around and turned all the lights on like I do to try to keep them scared away. And I put my kittens to bed early because I have to take them to the garage. I got them in and locked the door and got in. So then naturally I don't figure to get out no more. I'm afraid to even go out in my yard. And I was going to take a bath. And something, I don't know, I just felt afraid to even strip off because I never know when he's going to be at the door, you know. And I just seemed to have that feeling. So I decided, well, I'll soak my feet. Then I'll take my bath and shampoo my hair in the morning. So I went on up to go in the kitchen to fix some coffee, because I always drink coffee again after dinner. And I'm in there, and I had this light right in that patio there by the kitchen. And all of a sudden, the light went off. You just turn it like that. But I could see him clear, you know, just right there in my face, and began to threaten me. And he says, I told you I was going to get you, and I've come to get you tonight. I've come to kill you tonight. And I said, made the remark then. I said, you know, I've got a gun, too. So I said, I wouldn't talk like that. And I figured maybe he got afraid. And he went up the wall and started up the street. And then he had his car that time. And he sat there for quite a while. I opened the front door. The screen door was open. I opened the front door and stood there. I'd say he sat there a good 10 minutes, or it seemed that long or more. And then he come to this other window.
1: This is the window on the driveway in the bedroom.
4: Yes, he came to that one.
1: Where were you at that time?
4: I was in my room. I had already stripped off, and I was sitting on my bed.
1: That is in the front bedroom.
4: Yes, I thought, well, I've got to go in there and see if I can get him going again. And I went in, and I talked to him, and he said, I'm coming in after you. And he had the screen either off or pulled out at that time, even when I went in, you know. In other words, he was clear to me through that hole. And so I kept talking to him. He said he wasn't leaving, he was coming in. And I said, I've got a gun here. And I even showed it. I held it right out in front.
1: Where was the gun at that time?
4: It was laying right there on that dresser, right
1: the dresser
4: by the window. I said, see, I've got a gun in my hand. I said, if you try to come in, I'll shoot. He said, go ahead and shoot. He says, you haven't hit together, you wouldn't do it or something. I don't know the words he said. He said, anyway, I'm coming in after you. And he kept on coming.
1: Did he start coming to the window then?
4: That's when he started to make his lunch in. And I pulled the trigger, and then he started cursing me.
1: And how far away were you from him at the time that you fired?
4: Well, I couldn't have been very far because I was upright up there talking. You know, I'm standing there by the dresser.
1: About how many feet were you from him?
4: Right. I couldn't say. The window stayed like that, and the dresser...
1: About 3 feet away.
4: Couldn't have been any farther than that, I don't think. I just reached here, and the window there, and I'm standing there. As I said, I held it, and I said, I showed him the gun. And
1: well, after you fired, what did he do then? Did he?
4: He started cursing me, and then he takes off up the drive to the front door.
1: And then what happened?
4: Well, I come from, when I heard him do that, I didn't even know I'd hit him. So I come through and I laid the gun up here where they picked it up, and I walked up to watch because I've got a double lock.

0: on the door, and he'd have a pretty hard time getting in the door. And I come up, and the porch light was on, and I looked, and he was at the door, but just about the time I got there, he just went back like that.
1: He fell back, did he?
0: He fell back.
1: And he collapsed on the front porch?
0: Right there, and I must have hit him because he fell.
1: And then did you call the police after that?
0: Yes.
1: And then the radio car came, is that it?
0: I'll find till they came.
1: Okay, fine. Thank you very much.
2: It's 1:45 a.m., and we're back here in the office of Lieutenant Conlon, where he's been studying the statements given by the two witnesses that Sergeant Perkins interviewed a short while ago. Well, does that wrap up the case, Lieutenant?
3: Yeah, Don, that's about it. Sometimes a police investigation may point up a person's guilt or clear them of any connection with a crime. Or, still again, as in this case, may tend to show the suspect's action to be justified.
2: Well, with that, it just means completing formal reports and submitting them to the district attorney for action. From then on, it's up to the courts.
4: Ladies and gentlemen, Police Chief W.N. Hildebrand.
5: In the case of the prowler tonight, he was subsequently booked for violation 459 of the Penal Code, which is burglary, and section 240 of the Penal Code, assault, the penalty of which is 1 to 15 years in the state prison for burglary, or up to 6 months in the county jail for assault. In the case of the homicide involving the woman who shot the man as he attempted to break into her home, the Detective Bureau, under Lieutenant Bob Conlon, submitted their reports and testimony to the Los Angeles County Coroner at the inquest, where a verdict of justifiable homicide was rendered. In turn, the suspect was released from custody. Over 100,000 people come through our city each week, making our city one of the most heavily populated in the state of California. My department is cooperating in bringing you the activities of the night watch in the interest of public security. No police department can be effective without the combined efforts of the citizens and the realization of the problems encountered by their officers. If through this program our department can further that cause, then our efforts will be well rewarded in bringing you the night watch.
4: Thank you, Chief Hildebrand. You have just heard, through the medium of network radio, on-the-scene reports of your police force in action. Every voice, every sound has been real. Night Watch is brought to you through the cooperation of the Police Department of Culver City, California, and is produced by Sterling Tracy and Jim Hedlock, with technical advice by Police Sergeant Ron Perkins, and is described in the field by Police Recorder Don Reed.
2: It's 2:30 a.m., and we're just pulling into the police garage. Well, that about wraps it up, huh, Sergeant?
6: Yeah, except for making out the law.
7: 1-5-4, are you clear?
6: Excuse me a minute, Don. 5-4, Roger, you're clear and reporting out of service.
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Once again, the magic names of Humphrey Bogart and Lauren Bacall bring you Bold Venture and a tale of mystery and intrigue.

0: Mr. Slate, I have...
1: What's wrong, King? You came back empty-handed.
0: But with my dignity bruised in two places.
2: Where, King? Show us.
0: Here and here.
1: I never lead with your dignity, King, unless you can make the weight. What's the matter? Couldn't you handle him?
0: I think the seafaring man in room 6 has run amok, Mr. Slate, beating on the doors of our hotel and screaming, I am alive! I am alive! In Haiti, we have an old saying for such.
1: I'm sure you have.
2: All right, King. What's the old saying?
0: Saying goes so. Seafaring man who run amok in hotel, beating on doors, screaming, I am alive! I am alive! Don't mess with him.
1: Well, that leaves it up to the management. You go throw him out, sailor.
2: The seafaring man? Sure. I'll give him the old one and the two. Hasn't failed me yet.
1: Well, you're too eager, Buster. I better come along.
0: He's also very clever at throwing things. Remember to duck to the left, he...
2: Don't forget, Slate. To the left. Jolly type, huh?
1: Yeah, let's join the fun. Okay, mate, your happy time's up.
2: Jolly day. You sure duck pitcher's good, Slate. You're a whiz ding. You'd clean up at a carnival.
1: I asked you once, real polite, mate. Now...
3: Why, you...
1: Put down that lamp. I said, put it down. You did that keen, mate. Now, tell me what you're celebrating.
3: You want to share it, huh? Well, don't get tough. Just come on in. And join me in a loud laugh.
2: First, we have to know the joke, mate. Then, if the wind's right, we'll laugh.
3: Well, it's all here in this paper. Go ahead, read it for yourself.
2: Senor Lil Abner, I chuckled over this 2 days ago.
3: That ain't half so funny as the obituary where I'm pointing. Go ahead, read it.
2: Joe Norman, seaman, victim of a hit-and-run accident, was buried today at sea in accordance with his lifelong wish as a voyager of the oceans. He is survived by his wife, Ethel Norman of Ibacoa, Cuba.
3: Funny, huh? I'm Norman... I'm Joe Norman, and Ethel's my loving wife. I'm the man in the obituary.
1: Well, then why aren't you buried?
3: Yeah, it's a puzzle, huh, mate? Well, look, I'll tell you about it.
2: We're looking. Tell us.
3: Well, 4 nights ago... Yeah, 4 nights. Whenever whoever was supposed to be me was hit and run, I was in Banyo's Turkish bath.
1: So you had a bath. So?
3: So they stole my pea jacket and my wallet. It was rolled. But I was too smart for him.
2: A sailor in Havana with no money, no pea jacket, and tingling all over from a bath. Takes brains. Pretty brainy, huh, Slate?
3: Well, brainy enough to take your hotel for a room, huh, mate?
1: Yeah, we're sure impressed. Think a clever fellow like you could find his way home?
3: Sure, but what's there for a man? 10 acres of avocado trees and a wife who's bubbly with joy that I'm dead. I like it here, mate. I like it just the way it is.
1: He said Hibakoa, sailor. Let's go see if a wife's got a lamp in her window for Laughing Joe here.
4: You like riding with me, Gil?
5: Anything you do, Ethel. Anything you want. If it includes me, I like it.
4: Oh, the sweet words roll off your tongue. Much practice, huh, Gil?
5: I've had my share, you know that. Look, honey, doll, we're having a nice time counting your avocado trees. Don't whisper anything to spoil it, huh?
4: Well, a woman wants to be sure. She gives you her husband a kill she doesn't want to feel she's made a mistake in judgment.
5: No mistake, honey, doll. I'll make you the richest grower in Hibakoa. I got away with avocados.
4: Maybe I want more than that. Maybe I...
5: Tell me again what you want, Ethel. I'll do my best. My motto? Aim to please a woman like you.
4: Just don't get tired of me, Gil. You'll have to please me for the rest of your life.
5: Oh, it's no chore, honey doll.
4: Oh, the shade. Soft wind off the coast. It's a good place to tell me again that everything's all right.

0: Hello? Is there something I can do for you?
1: Oh, would you mind if...
0: Oh, please. Please come in, you two. The sun hurts my eyes.
2: Thanks. Well, this is quite a tidy place you have here. All this from avocados? Just think, Slade. Next time you pinch an avocado at the fruit market, you might be pinching one of Mrs. Norman's.
1: I don't mind her, Mrs. Norman. When Sailor comes in out of the sun, it takes her a while to get accustomed.
0: Well, you're certainly welcome here, both of you, but who are you?
1: I run a hotel in Havana, Slate Shannon. She, Sailor Duval.
0: How do you Hello. Do, Mr. Duval, Mr.
1: How
0: Shannon?
1: Do you do? Mrs. Norman, when did you see your husband last?
0: Oh, you've come to talk to me about Joe?
2: About Joe. He's playing hob with Slate's hotel. Or is it Havoc, Slate?
1: Havoc.
2: Havoc.
0: I see. Gil! Gil, come in here a minute. This is Gil Lardner. He owns the next plantation down.
3: What do they want of him?
0: It's about Joe.
3: Joe is dead. Everybody knows that.
1: Joe doesn't. He's a man who'd like to know.
3: What are you talking about? We buried him 2 days ago.
1: I'm sorry, Mrs. Norman, but how sure are you it was your husband who died?
0: What? Oh, you mean because he was so badly smashed up in the accident? Well, I knew him because it was his wallet they found on him. Joe's. And Joe's pea jacket.
2: It could have been someone else.
3: It wasn't. As soon as Joe would hit port, he'd head for the Banyo Baths. Turkish Baths. And a receipt from the baths was found in his pocket.
0: Joe's dead. I saw him lying there. He was smashed and dead. Go away, please. Please, Gil.
3: You heard her. Get fun out of teasing a widow? Get out of here. Leave her alone.

0: Senor Bueno. Hey. Hey, is that you?
1: Brush this steam away from your face, Senor, whoever you are. It is I. Welcome to the hot baths of Senor Bano. Grab yourself a hot rock and sit upon it, but gingerly.
0: Tell me something, Bueno. Do you know a man named Joe Norman?
1: It is chilly in here. A little more cold water on the hot rocks. Is it not pleasant?
0: Hey, look, Chico, I got a girl outside in the waiting room. She gets panicky when I take too much steam. So talk to me about Joe Norman.
1: Every time Senor Norman comes to port, he seeks my steam for his pores.
0: Let me make a suggestion to you, Chico. Did you roll Joe Norman, steal his pea jacket?
1: Senor.
0: Did you?
1: Would the senor mind moving his arm again like he just did? Thank you. That is a large arm muscle the senor has.
0: Yeah, from beating people over the head with hot rocks.
1: You have guessed it, senor. Waldo rolled Senor Norman. Waldo in person, while Senor Norman was in this very room. Hi, Waldo.
0: Who's Waldo?
1: My partner. Only he has now since disappeared.
0: I got news for you. Waldo's just liable to be dead.
1: What are you saying?
0: That Waldo put on the pea jacket, tucked Norman's wallet in his pocket, and went out and got himself killed in a hit-and-run accident. Buried under the name of Joe Norman.
1: More water on the rock, senor. I am suddenly freezing to death.
2: So you come to the police with this fantasy. You do this to warm the cockles and bulls of my heart, Senor Shannon?
0: I do this, LaSalle, because there's something that isn't cricket going on among the avocado trees in Hibakoa. If it also warms the things you mentioned, I'm happy about the whole thing.
3: Tell him about the Turkish bath slate. Which reminds me, I've often wondered what goes on in the men's dorms in a Turkish bath. You sit on hot rocks, then what happens?
0: I'm glad you put the question, sailor. Then what happens is a man named Joe Norman gets rolled of his pea jacket and wallet by a pore steamer named Waldo who evaporates in the thin Havana air.
2: Please, I have told you. The man Joe Norman is dead.
0: Correction, he's laughing his head off in my hotel.
2: The man is dead. He was buried at sea.
0: Correction, he's not dead. He threw a pitcher at me. Maybe it's Waldo, the pore steamer, who's dead. Maybe it's Waldo...
2: Not Waldo. Joe Norman was buried at sea. His wife asked for permission to do so. We gave it. She identified the body to our satisfaction. You will go away now and stop tickling me with childish fairy tales.
0: Correction. We go away now, but we bring you back, Joe Norman. Come on, sailor.
3: Coming. Bye, LaSalzi. Stay open for another tickle.
0: Come on, sailor.
3: Well, I don't know if I should. I just don't know, Slate.
0: What are you talking about?
3: The places I've been today. An avocado farm, a Turkish bath, police headquarters.
0: Is there a girl in all Havana who can say the same, sailor?
3: Golly, I'm lucky. Golly.
0: Before we throw that guy in room 6 out into the street, how about telling me a thing?
3: Certainly. Slate Shannon, I think you are kind, loyal, trustworthy, obedient.
0: Oh, cut it out, will you? Just tell me who registered him. You or King Moses?
3: Me.
0: Get the register. Let's see how he signed his name.
3: He signed it Admiral Perry.
0: What?
3: Only he didn't sign it. I did. He was laughing and happy and had his arms loaded with...
0: Come on. Admiral Perry.
3: The one at Lake Champlain. Not the one who reached the North Pole. Aren't you going to knock?
0: Hey, look, Buster. Hey, wake up. You're getting out of... Sailor. Have a look.
3: I don't want to.
0: Knife in his back. Dead. You got a bright remark for the occasion, sailor?

0: He come hither.
1: Yeah, why don't you, Slate?
2: Why don't I what?
1: Come hither.
2: Ah, she said he wasn't her husband.
0: What's he talking about, Lady Sailor?
1: Who knows? He constructs his paragraphs very badly, King.
2: Don't you understand what I'm saying? She said he wasn't her husband.
1: Mrs. Norman did?
2: That's right. I was at the morgue when LaSalle brought her in. She looked at the sailor who was stabbed in room 6. All she did was shake her head no.
1: Well, that's what I would do if a man weren't my husband.
0: Me too.
2: And Blano, the boy who owns the Turkish Bears, says he wasn't sure whether the man was Joe Norman or not. How can that be possible?
0: Many things are possible, Mr. Slate, or impossible, according to which team you're on. According to how you are feeling at the moment when a situation arises, which could be possible or impossible, according to...
1: You tell him, big boy.
0: You didn't let me finish.
2: You're finished, King. You too, sailor. Come on, get out of here, both of you.
1: You're going to do it again, Slate? You're going to try to figure this out in your mind?
2: You heard what I said. Out.

0: Oh, stop it, Gil.
1: I annoy you, don't I, Ethel? All right, all right. Don't you enjoy me like this, honey? Sitting on your veranda, rocking in your husband's rocker, sipping in the moonlight? You enjoy me, don't you?
0: Oh, shut up. Gil, you killed two men.
1: That makes me twice as devilish, doesn't it?
0: First a little nobody named Waldo.
1: Darling, honey, I thought he was Joe. He was wearing Joe's pea jacket, dressed like Joe, came out of Banyo's.
0: And when I saw Joe this afternoon, stabbed and stretched out in that morgue.
1: I hate avocados, don't you, Ethel? Lousy fruit. Don't you think an avocado is a lousy fruit, Ethel?
0: What do you want, Gil?
1: Let's sell out. You and me. You collect on Joe's insurance and we'll get out of here. What do you say, honey?
0: I like that, Gil.
1: Ethel?
0: What?
1: You want me to sit beside you, baby doll?
0: I wish you would, Gil. Please. Please sit beside me. Oh, Gil, I love you.
1: Because I killed your husband? Sure. That's why, isn't it?

0: You figured it, and you're going to let the cops handle it. And you're comfortable, huh, Slate?
1: That's a nifty idea you had, sailor. Bring the ironing board out to the patio so you can press my shirt in comfort. So I look dapper when I go calling on Mrs. Norman.
0: You get one avocado stain on it, so help me, and I'll make salad out of you.
1: Hey, watch the shirt front, sailor. You're burning it.
0: Singed midriff. It's the latest thing. You'll be the doll of the,
2: Senor Slate Shannon?
1: Hey, hand me that shirt, sailor.
0: Come off it, Slate. The lady's seen gentlemen in strapless T-shirts before, haven't you, lady?
2: I see, but never a gentleman with such skin you looked at that shoulders. However, to business. My card.
1: I've had the sun in my eyes. You read it to me, lady.
2: It says Lolita Nueva, Insurance Investigator. Available at all hours.
1: Says all that, huh? I don't carry much insurance, Lolita, but I bet I could dig up some for you to investigate. Hey, sailor, you're burning that collar.
2: Your laundress, she's loco, no? She's crazy, no?
1: Yeah, I get my work done cheaper that way. Let's go somewhere and investigate. Lolita?
2: You will investigate, Senor Shannon, alone. Let us say for 2% of $100,000.
1: Now, look, honey, you go over there and stand next to the crazy laundress, huh?
0: 2% of $100,000? That's $2,000, Slate. Well, that's more...
2: That's the fee my company will pay for a discreet investigation of Ethel Norman because of the $100,000 in insurance we paid her on her husband's death. You accept, Big Shoulders?
1: Hand me the burnt rag, sailor. For $2,000, I'd investigate Congress with my slip showing.

0: Oh, it's you again, Shannon. Looking for a buy in avocado?
1: I want to talk to Mrs. Norman.
0: What about? You can tell me. I run things for her while she sleeps.
1: That's a nice arrangement.
0: I like it. She likes it. All the time husband Joe was at sea, sending in the paychecks to buy the seeds for more avocado trees to retire on. All that time, I brought the sunshine into Ethel's life. Now you know.
1: Joe know about all this?
0: Ethel and me? Well, we didn't want to worry him with it while he toiled. I was going to tell him, though, when he got back. Poor guy. Run over. Killed. All before I could get to him with the story of his life. Time for me to go wake Ethel. You won't mind, huh?
1: I'll wait for her.
0: No, you won't, Long Nose. The gun pointing at your collar button says you won't.
1: Yeah. Mm-hmm, yeah, it sure says that all right. Bye, pal. Nice avocados you raised here. Sailor! Sailor! Where are you?
2: Slave. Close the door. There's a draft. How did you make out at the avocado plantation?
1: Put your shoes on, sailor. We're going talking to LaSalle. Then we're going to the insurance company and collect $2,000.
2: Oh, for that I'll wear my high buttons. Go away, whoever you are.
1: Well, come on in, Mrs. Norman. You can take a walk with us. We were just going to see the police.
3: Gil told me he wouldn't let you see me, Mr. Shannon. I came here to tell you why.
2: I think she wants to tell us she killed her husband, Slade.
3: Oh, it's cruel. The whole thing is cruel.
1: That's a good word. Let's use it for the death of Waldo.
3: Who?
1: You know who. A petty thief who helped run a Turkish bath. Goes like this, Mrs. Norman. Waldo stole your husband's coat and wallet. In the dark, he was killed by a hit-and-run driver, by someone who wanted your husband dead. By you, for his insurance.
3: Oh, no, it wasn't like that. That's why I'm here. I'm frightened.
1: That was your husband who was stabbed, wasn't it?
3: Yes, yes. Gil killed him. After he found out he'd made a mistake. After he found out he'd killed Waldo instead. Oh, listen to me, will you? I'm frightened.
1: I don't blame you, the police.
3: Oh, none of them, none of them. Oh, don't you understand?
2: If I were you, I'd be scared of the police.
3: It's Gil. He's a killer. He enjoys killing. He enjoys it. And sometimes he looks at me and I need your help the way he looks at me.
1: Let's go ask him what he sees.

0: that you, Ethel?
1: Gil.
2: If you look up from that paper, Gil, you'll notice company.
0: Hmm? Oh, you two.
3: Don't bite your lip, Gil. You're dreaming the whole thing.
0: What's this all about, Ethel? Come on, honey doll. What are you trying to say?
2: She's making an honest effort to say you're a killer.
0: Ah, that's what, huh?
3: That's right. You killed Waldo, mistake. Then you stabbed Joe Norman in my hotel, no mistake. Reason? A widow with avocados and 100 grand.
0: Did she tell you I didn't mind doing it either?
3: Something like that.
0: That's why I can't get dreamy about pointing this gun at you.
2: You really don't have to do that. Slate's not finished.
0: Rush me, Shannon. That way you can die in action.
3: Yeah. Yeah, exactly that.
4: Ethel. Ethel. Crazy woman. Crazy. You.
5: That's good. Gil's dead. It's good. He needed to be dead.
3: Sure. Sure. Give me your gun, Mrs. Norman.
5: Take it. He was going to kill you. You know that, don't you?
3: That's your version. I've got another one.
5: Shouldn't we call the police and report this? Gil did, you know.
3: You stay that way. Let's just talk about him for a while. About the promises you must have made him for killing your husband. Oh. Gil's share of your husband's plantation, your husband's insurance money. Things like that.
5: You're crazy. I just saved your life. What are you talking about?
3: Gil told me he never saw your husband.
5: He didn't. He never did.
3: Of course he didn't. So you had to tell him how your husband dressed, where he would go, so he could find him and kill him.
2: Slade, watch her.
3: Get away from that window. No, you don't.
5: Did you think I was going to jump? Did you think that?
3: Now, let's go, Mrs. Norman.
5: No, wait. And look at it.
2: At what?
5: Dawn. Isn't it beautiful? It's the beginning of a new day. It's time for wishing good things. Want to know my wish?
2: Won't come true if you tell us.
5: I know. Won't anyway. But it's this. I wish there was some way it would make my new day a happy one. If there were some way I could kill you, both of you.
3: Come on, Mrs. Norman. Let's go.

0: $2,000, sailor. Look at it.
1: We going to run barefoot through it, Slate?
0: Uh-uh. We're just going to count it and count it and count it.
1: That's why you made the insurance company pay off $1 bills, huh? Well, you better let me have a bucket full of it.
0: Take a handful, sailor. What do you need a bucket full for?
1: The butcher, the baker, the candlestick maker. I got the list right here.
0: Let's see. $1,996. How many candlesticks did you buy?
1: What are you screaming about? You've got $4 you've never had before.
0: Go ahead, take the $4, too. I'm happier when I'm broke. Carefree, happy, devil may care. Vagrant is the trade wind.
1: Come here, vagrant. Did you like that?
0: Spiffy and smooth.
1: And how is that one, vagrant?
0: Vagrant, huh? Come here. Oh, I just found a home.
2: And so, our two stars, Humphrey Bogart and Lauren Bacall, have brought to a close our latest Bold Venture story. Special music was composed and conducted by David Rose. May we invite you to listen again next week at this time for another exciting adventure starring Humphrey Bogart and Lauren Bacall together in Bold Venture.

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0: That's what the sign out in front of my office says. Pat Novak for hire. Down on the waterfront in San Francisco, you don't get prizes for being subtle. If you want to make a living down here, you got to get your hand in the till any way you can. You rob Peter to pay Paul, and then you put it on the cup. Oh, I rent boats and tell a few white lies if the price is right. It's a happy life, if you don't mind looking up at a headstone, because sooner or later you draw trouble a size too big. I found that out Tuesday night. It was raining, and the street was as deserted as a warm bottle of beer. It must have been about 11 o'clock when I came out of the office and started down the waterfront. As I got near the corner, I stopped. An old man stepped out of the darkness and started across the street. It was a short trip because a car started up down the street and the old man couldn't have made it with a pocket full of aces. I started over to him. The car slowed down for a minute and then turned the corner and disappeared. As it passed under the streetlight, I caught a glimpse of the license plate in a dull, surprised way, the way you'd grab a feather out of an angel's wing. I bent over the old man and rolled him on his back. He didn't seem to be in pain. He was just an old man with the frightened look of a small boy in a storm. He was breathing hard as I cushioned his head.
1: Please help me. Can you please help me?
0: Well, that's a big order, mister.
1: I must talk to you.
0: Well, if you've got any good quotes, you better get them off your chest fast.
1: My pocket. Inside my pocket. You please put your hand.
0: Yeah. In here?
1: Yeah.
0: Sure. Two envelopes. What about them?
1: One is money for you. You have the other one?
0: So far.
1: The other one. Please keep sealed. And you will give it to John St. John?
0: John St. John.
1: Yeah.
0: Well, where does he live?
1: Oh, you don't understand. It's not... I want to tell you. You don't understand.
0: He was right on that one. I didn't understand a thing, except he slipped out of my arms and stopped paying taxes. I dragged him over the side and I went through his stuff. There was nothing there. No identification. Just a card with an address out on Haight Street. I opened the envelope and $300 tumbled into my breast pocket. The other one was sealed. There was no name on it, but up in the corner there was some kind of marking. It looked like two crosses spliced together. There wasn't anything I could do for him except pray, and I owe some back dues. So I went back to my office and called police headquarters. I told them where the old man was, and then I checked in the phone book. There was no John St. John listed. Well, it wasn't going to be easy to find him, and I only had two leads, that license number and the address on Haight Street. So I looked up the only honest guy I know, an ex-doctor and a boozer by the name of Jocko Madigan. A good guy, but to him a hangover is the price of being sober. I finally found him singing in a Mason Street bar. Jocko, I want to talk to you.
2: Ah, Patsy, you're just in time for the counterpoint. I'm singing a song, a little sentimental thing from my childhood.
0: Yeah, well, it'll keep. I got a problem.
2: You'll always have a problem, Patsy, because you can't keep out of trouble. You know that, don't you? You have no self-control.
0: All right, Jocko.
2: You have no more self-control than a bucket of mercury dumped on a marble staircase.
0: All right, now, shall we check the bright talk? I just saw a guy get killed.
2: Oh, you are like some violent disorder in nature, some large but unprofitable storm. You keep whirling in circles, Patsy. If you ever go more than 10 feet in one direction, it's because some woman is 9 feet away. Then it begins all over again.
0: Are you all through?
2: Yes, get to the point. That's another of your troubles. You never get to the point.
0: I just saw a guy killed 10 minutes ago.
2: How would that interest me? Are you selling an eyewitness account?
0: Some old guy got killed down on the Embarcadero. He checked out 15 feet away from me.
2: Who killed him?
0: I don't know.
2: Why do you care? Professional jealousy?
0: Some car came out of nowhere and clipped him.
2: You sure it wasn't an accident?
0: Yeah, just like the Berlin blockade. Will you stop needling me, Jocko? I told you a guy got killed. He was murdered right in front of me. I gotta find a guy called John St. John.
2: How St. John?
0: John St. John. I don't feel like vaudeville tonight, Jocko. The old man gave me $300 to deliver a letter, and I made him a promise.
2: Well, you can break it now with only the slightest risk.
0: I got the license number of the car. Now, I want you to hop down and look it up. And then check at headquarters to see if the guy's got a record, will you?
2: I don't like policemen. They depress me.
0: Check it. I gotta go out to Haight Street. What kind of neighborhood is it out there?
2: Well, it's not exactly a neighborhood. It's more like an architectural afterthought, a lingering defense against the early California bear.
0: All right, no speeches. Just check on that license plate, huh? Now, if I'm not at my place, try this address.
2: Yes, that's always very interesting at this time of night. Good night, lover.

0: Jocko was right about the neighborhood. When I left him, I doubled by my place and left the envelope. I put it inside another envelope and stashed it behind some books, and then I headed out to look up John St. John. Oh, it must have been about midnight when I got there, and it was the kind of a neighborhood where a for rent sign reads like a ransom note. I found the place, though. It was an old rooming house, a third-floor apartment. I knocked at the door, and when she opened it, I knew it was time to wire home for money. A tall, blonde blister with lots of Fahrenheit. She stood there leaning against the door, smiling and looking at you as if you had gold-plated muscles. It gave you a weak feeling where your dinner ought to be. And her voice came right out of the oven.
1: Well, you're out kind of late.
0: Yeah, I'm looking for a guy named John St. John.
1: Oh? Won't you come into my cobweb?
0: Sure. For a spider, you're nice and chubby.
1: Well, the Spider-Man. My name's Lee Norton. You want to write it down?
0: I'm Pat Novak. I'm looking for a guy named John St. John.
1: You seem to be running a temperature on the subject. Sit down.
0: Yeah, the couch will do.
1: I'll bet you carry rainy nights in your pocket.
0: All right, now let's get out of the woods, Angel. I'm looking for a guy.
1: I know you're wearing out the pad. I don't know a John St. John.
0: A dead man was carrying around your address.
1: He was? That seems rather futile.
0: Yeah, an old guy about 60. He got killed crossing the street.
1: He should have had a Boy Scout then. I don't know anything about him, Mr. Novak. Despite occasional temptations, I don't collect 60-year-old men.
0: Well, he was looking around your address. Why?
1: I don't know. Maybe he admired me from afar, like a sunset or something.
0: No, he stopped admiring sunsets about 20 years ago.
1: I see. What are you, the avenging angel?
0: He gave me a sealed envelope.
1: And you were supposed to give it to a man named John St. John.
0: That's right. He gave me 300 bucks to ease the pain.
1: I figured that. You don't look like the charitable type.
0: He was a nice old guy, so I'm going to find his boy.
1: Maybe I could help you.
0: Well, you've got a clear, fast track. Let's see you go.
1: Well, I told you I don't know John St. John, but I'll do this much.
0: Yeah, I know. You're going to be big-hearted and offer to take that letter just in case you ever meet someone named John St. John.
1: What? You brought along your crystal ball.
0: Your hand's shaking, baby.
1: Maybe it's the wind. You better hold it.
0: You need a handrail, friend.
1: Yeah? What are your plans?
0: I'm open-minded about it.
1: You're a nice Spider-Man.
0: Yeah. The wind's getting a little worse, isn't it?
1: Yeah. Wish you'd act a little more surprised, though.
0: I'm not. When I walked in, I could see you had both arms broken. Did you pay the rent this month?
1: Keep the kettle on. I'll only be a moment.
2: Hello, Lee. If we're early, just give us a magazine.
1: No, come on in. Well, just enough for some bridge.
0: You're right. You're only gone for a moment. Who are your friends?
1: Well, I don't sulk.
0: Did they lock the manhole before they left home?
1: His name's Novak.
2: Yeah? That's a pretty name. It don't rhyme with anything, but it's pretty, huh, Joe?
3: Yeah, it's all right.
2: Let's have the letter, Novak.
0: You got hold of a bad rumor, fella.
2: The one I got's good. Let's have it.
0: I don't want to strain your mind, Junior, but try to understand. I don't have a letter.
1: Ask him again.
0: Go on home, mister. You're not going to get anything out of me except a small tip. Now, if you're a good boy, I'll give you a nickel for your friend, too.
2: All right, Joe. Hold him up.
3: Yeah, just a minute.
2: He's got a head of hair. Hold him up.
1: All right, Mike, that's enough. That's enough.
2: All right, baby. Don't look so sorry you can't have everything.
0: It's easy to sleep if you got the right friends. When those two gonups were through, I hit the floor and made Rip Van Winkle look like an insomnia victim. I didn't like the floor, but it was in better shape than my face. I don't know how long I was there, but it must have been a couple of hours. I rolled over once and tried to get up, but it was like trying to barbecue a cake of ice. There was a sick, sweet smell in the room. I tried to place it, but my nose was out on strike, so I went to sleep again. The next thing I knew, it sounded like New Year's Eve.
4: Here you go, Patsy. Up on the couch.
0: What's the matter?
4: Nothing. If you're a kitchen stove, the room's full of gas.
0: Oh.
4: You ought to open the window if you're going to turn on the gas.
0: Some of my playmates, I guess.
4: Well, you weren't at the apartment, so I tried here.
0: Yeah. What time is it?
4: 2:00. Who got the quaint idea of the gas chamber?
0: A girlfriend. It was love at first sight.
4: I see. Let's go home to bed.
0: I'm getting used to floors. That old man started a ball game, Jocko. When I mentioned John St. John to this girl, she turned banker and brought in the gunsels.
4: Did she get the letter?
0: I left it at home.
4: Oh, you're getting smart.
0: Yeah. $300 worth. They lifted my dough.
4: You couldn't have used it where you were going.
0: Yeah.
4: I've checked on that hit-and-run car. It's listed under the name of Sidney Bronson.
0: Has he got a record?
4: No.
0: Everybody's a beginner. Well, let's go home.
4: Oh, it'll be dull, but you'll get used to it. Wait till I wash my hands.
0: Yeah, go ahead.
4: Patsy?
0: Yeah?
4: What did your girlfriend look like? Was she the lively type?
0: Yeah. Why? What's the matter?
4: Because she's not anymore.
0: Yeah. Those Gunsels play rough.
4: She's kind of pretty. What did she do besides sending out vibrations?
0: I don't know. But she knew all about John St. John.
4: Yeah?
0: She picked up the bait like a hungry bass. Also, look at that ring.
4: How'd you get around to that?
0: The insignia on it. It's the same one that's on that envelope, spliced crosses.
4: Let's go home, Patsy. The police will be here.
0: Yeah, even Hellman will know she's dead. Come on, we better go. On your way out the door, Jocko, try it sideways because I think it's blocked.
5: Hello, Novak. You look pale.
0: It's my color scheme. What do you care, Hellman?
5: None. She looks peaceful.
0: Yeah, be quiet or you'll wake her up.
5: I'll tiptoe. You always cut her throat before she goes to sleep. Who is she, Novak?
0: I don't know.
5: It's awful cozy here for a bunch of perfect strangers.
0: I don't know every dead girl in town, Hellman. You'll have to check.
5: You can still write, can't you, Novak?
0: Hmm?
5: That's all you'll need down at headquarters. Come on.
0: Oh, get out of the haze, Hellman. You don't know who's dead yet, but you're going to book somebody.
5: Yeah. What are you doing up here, appraising the joint?
0: I came up to find a guy named John St. John.
5: She doesn't look like a guy named John St. John.
0: She was my lead. I came up here to smell out a rat. She had a half Nelson on me when two Gunsels walked in.
4: They came up to fix the gas meter, I think.
5: You stay out of this.
4: I'll make every effort.
0: Now, if you're smart, you'll fingerprint this place, Hellman. These boys were cute. They've been in somebody's jail.
5: I'll handle my job. You stick to murder.
0: You'll go a long way to pin this on me, Hellman.
5: I can go a long way, Novak.
0: Not with what you got to drag.
5: We get a call in the middle of the night. Come up here and find you standing over a dead girl.
0: That's right.
5: And you want me to sprinkle powder all over. Back up and take a better look, Novak.
0: Oh, the view's fine, Hellman. And if you'll take a good look, you'll know why. You haven't got anything to give the DA except a slim lead and a fat hand. You're going to need help.
5: Not on this one.
0: You'd need help to find the street. Come on back to center, Hellman. Even with both hands, you couldn't
5: fight. Yeah.
0: Forget it.
5: So take the medicine like a good boy. I'm not going to walk out and let the two of you tour the town. I'm going to book one or both of you on a murder charge.
0: All right. Book Jocko here, then.
4: I love you in a generous mood.
0: You got a string, then, Hellman. Somebody's got to find John St. John.
4: Who's going to find Jocko?
0: Oh, stop worrying. I'll bail you out.
5: You haven't got the right size heart, Novak. You'll let him die on the vine.
4: Hellman, sometimes you're guilty of unexpected wisdom. I know it's reflex action, but it's consoling anyway.
5: I want you, Novak. I want you bad. I'll take this guy as a down payment, but I'm going to close out with you. Remember that.
0: I will.
5: All right. Come on, mister.
4: Wait a minute. Patsy, you're not going to let him lug me off like this.
0: What else can I do? The guy likes you.

0: It was a bum curve to throw Jocko, but somebody had to dig us out of a hole. Jocko wasn't the boy. You can't shovel dirt with a bar rag. Well, I had no idea where to start. There were two murders, and they were both tied up with this John St. John. He didn't look like a good guy to know. Then there was that insignia, too. The one on the letter and the one on the girl's ring. Sure, it could be a coincidence, but that's what they said about Bluebeard. The only thing I could do was open that letter, so I went back to the apartment. I didn't have to turn on the light. They were running in pairs tonight. She was sitting there on the couch, proud of a pair of long silk legs and smiling like a guy who knows he's got $1 million in the bank. She was blonde, too. A little more lemon juice, maybe, but blonde anyway. She was nice and comfortable, and I got the idea she just signed a lease.
1: Good evening. How do you do?
0: Not very well so far.
1: A sly remark, Mr. Novak?
0: No, I'm just bringing you up to date. Your girlfriend's dead.
1: Yes?
0: Yeah. The gas jet's out in the kitchen.
1: It is? I think that's supposed to be mysterious.
0: You clear it up, then. Find a name for yourself and a reason why you picked out my furniture.
1: Oh? Do you mind my being here?
0: I just want to know your name before I throw you out in the hall.
1: Mr. Novak, I'll bet you're awfully slow when it comes to throwing somebody out in the hall.
0: Not if they can bounce as well as I figure you can.
1: When you do throw me out, throw the letter out, too.
0: All right, now, I've already had a dress rehearsal. The answer's no.
1: Well, at least I know where you stand. By the way, why are you standing? Please sit down.
0: Yeah. Who's John St. John?
1: Don't be redundant, Mr. Novak.
0: Who is he? If you want that letter, you know him.
1: Don't shout. I'd like you better if you purred.
0: I don't need your vote. Who's John St. John?
1: I don't know him.
0: You want that letter because you collect stamps.
1: I want it. And you'll have to take my word. I don't know John St. John. Is he worth breaking your heart over?
0: Look, there's a good guy down in the clink sweating on a murder rap for me, so I want John St. John.
1: You've got nice friends.
0: Who's Sidney Bronson?
1: How does that fit into the picture?
0: This started with a waterfront corpse. The leftovers belong to an old guy that was hit by a car. The car's registered in the name of Sidney Bronson.
1: Mr. Novak, you seem so intense. It's a pity to waste it on random speculation.
0: Now, look, I told you, lady, I got a friend in the jug.
1: Loyalty's a nice trait. One of your nicest.
0: Yeah?
1: You're a pretty thing, Patsy.
0: Let's don't get fooled by the rapper.
1: I'll take a chance.
0: Anybody ever brief you on trouble?
1: Mm-hmm. You're hard to see that far away. Come on over into focus, Patsy.
0: Yeah.
1: You're pretty, Patsy.
0: You look like you want a bill of sale.
1: I'm a gentle kind, Novak. I'd just like to break your ribs.
0: Go ahead, I can get a brace.
1: Come here.
0: Yeah? What's on your mind?
1: What you're gonna say when you find out about this gun?
0: Huh?
1: That's right, sweetheart. My finger isn't hollow. Back up and take a look at the gun.
0: You got to that purse, huh?
1: That's right.
0: You've ruined my confidence.
1: I'll give you a testimonial. In the meantime, I want the letter.
0: You go after everything the same way.
1: I want the letter.
0: It's in the desk. Come on. Right here in the top drawer. All right.
2: Go, stay away from...
0: I'm already here, lady. All right, now come on, drop the gun, sis.
2: Let go of my arms now.
0: That's your version.
2: Let go of me! Let go of me!
1: What was that for?
0: A little something on the house. Now beat it.
1: Well, you've ruined my confidence.
0: You're lucky. Go on home.
1: You won't change your mind about that letter?
0: No.
1: Suit yourself. I'll be going. Oh, Patsy?
0: Yeah?
1: I can't help you on John St. John. But I wouldn't worry about that fellow, Sidney Bronson.
0: Why?
1: Because I'm Sidney Bronson. See you soon, Patsy.

0: that one sink in for a minute, but it got about as far as my brain and ran out of gas. She wasn't driving that murder car. Otherwise, she wouldn't get that talkie. It began to look like a big, fat, well-fed double-cross, and John St. John was holding up his end. I had to find out what was in that letter, so I made tracks for the bookcase. All I could do was browse, because the letter was gone. Whoever took it didn't even leave a tip. I thought of the girl, but that didn't make sense. And I thought of John St. John. That made lots of sense. Things didn't look rosy for me or Jocko. I was about to buy a file and bake a cake when the phone rang. Yeah?
1: Hello, Novak.
0: Oh, Hellman.
1: The coroner got a report on that dead girl. She died at 12:30.
0: That's pretty close. What's he got, a stopwatch?
1: 15 minutes either way. Those fingerprints panned out, too.
0: Yeah?
1: A couple of L.A. strong-arm men.
0: Well, that's new for L.A. You got a call out?
1: We already picked him up. Your favorite's named Welcome Danglers.
0: I could make a joke.
1: I already got one. They're set up with a perfect alibi for 12:30.
0: That means I killed the girl.
1: Nobody's arguing. I got some more news.
0: Yeah?
1: I'm out at Seal Rock.
0: You got the figure for it.
1: We just found an envelope floating around the water. It's one of yours. You better come on out.
0: You found an envelope, so what?
1: So the envelope turns out to be in some guy's pocket. Come on out.
0: Well, that only meant one thing. Whoever took that envelope out of my place got popular. It was getting late, so I grabbed a cab and rode out to the beach. When I got there, Hellman was standing down near the water. He had Jocko with him. The surf was rolling in, and Jocko wasn't much better.
2: Hello, Patsy.
0: Hiya, Jocko. How's jail?
2: Dry.
3: Thanks for coming, Novak. You're sweet.
0: Where's the envelope?
3: Here.
0: Yeah, it's the same one.
3: It makes you look good.
0: There was a letter in here. Did you take that with the guy's money, Hellman?
3: You got all there is.
0: This guy on the beach is the third one.
2: It's my opinion the case will solve itself. We're running out of people.
0: Who is the guy?
3: His name's Walter Avery. Here's his stuff.
0: Yeah, what's left. Well, this spliced cross really gets around.
3: Ah.
0: It keeps bobbing up. Here it is on the guy's fountain pen.
3: I'm going to run this guy through the morgue, and then I'm going to look you up, Novak.
0: Yeah?
3: Sure. We want you down with us.
2: That's right, Patsy. I'll introduce you to all the best people. Good night, lover.

Hellman called about 9 to throw more dust in my eyes. He said one of the airlines had a passenger to Portland named Walter Avery. Just to make it tough, the guy made the 12 o'clock plane and got off at Portland. Well, I had left field all to myself. I got dressed and looked up Sidney Bronson's number. There was no answer, so I went over. The place was locked, and I looked up the janitor. He wasn't going to let me in, but it turned out his wife had a birthday coming up. Sidney's apartment was real high-powered. I don't know where she got the dough, but I knew I wasn't going to find a tin cup and pencils. What I found was lots better. A card with that same insignia, the spliced cross. The card said, Bellcrest Sanitarium, and down in the corner there was a guy's name, Dr. Emil Schoenig, psychiatrist. Vienna without the walls. The Bellcrest Sanitarium was down near San Carlos, so I borrowed a new Nash from a guy I know and headed down that way. Everything was fine until I got in the front door. They didn't even let me register.

0: I woke up on a couch in Schoenig's office. It was dark outside, and my left arm was throbbing like a love story in a woman's magazine. The radiator sitting next to me was Sydney.
1: You're a deep sleeper.
0: I think I got some help. What happened to my arm?
1: Hypodermic. You only need one arm anyway.
0: In your case, I need a spare. Who did it?
1: Dr. Schoenig.
0: He's a darling boy. Where is he?
1: Out on the phone, trying to figure out what to do with you.
0: What's that make me, a patient?
1: That's one way of putting it. You made things easy. We were coming to you for the letter.
0: You want to try that over again?
1: We were on our way when you stumbled in.
0: You're wrong, Sid. Somebody's giving you a fast pitch. That letter was gone when you were up at my place.
1: I don't want a bum rib, Patsy. I want that letter.
0: You're trailing a field, Angel. I told you, the letter's gone. A guy by the name of Walter Avery took it out of my place.
1: Walter Avery?
0: That's right, and somebody thanked him. They found him this morning making like a dead seal.
1: Walter Avery left for Portland last night.
0: A plant, sweetheart. You better read up on your friends.
1: Yeah. Thanks, Patsy.
2: I told you to watch him, Sid. You had more shots.
1: What's the difference?
2: None, I suppose. Why don't you mix us a drink while I talk to Mr. Novak?
1: I'll be right with you.
2: Well, Mr. Novak, you're one of my best patients.
0: That's because I like your needles. You better go easy on that drink.
2: Yes? Why?
0: You'll get drunk and run somebody down the way you did that guy on the waterfront.
2: Oh? A good guess. You should be proud. That's a good, sensible, final emotion.
1: Here's your drink, Emil.
2: Thank you, my dear. Here's to Mr. Novak. Sorry, there's no drink for you, Mr. Novak.
0: You probably will be.
2: Huh?
0: Forget it.
1: Emil, I talked to Mr. Novak before you came in. He thinks you're a heel.
2: He does.
1: So do I.
2: Oh, I can stand it.
1: He told me about Walter Avery.
2: I'm sorry about that.
1: Walter got that letter. You killed him and took it. I was supposed to blunder around till you got rid of me, too. That's a bum joke, Emil.
2: You're getting hysterical.
1: With laughter, Emil. You put one of your boys on that plane. Only Novak aired the wash too fast.
2: Suppose I did. Somebody ought to bring you up to date, Sidney. You've been hanging on too long. The free ride's over. Might as well tell you now. You're all through. I cared the whole bunch of longer. And I'm all through.
1: Steady, Emil.
2: What's the matter with me? What's the matter with me, Sid?
1: Give him a hand, Novak. He just had a bad drink.
2: You wouldn't do that, Sid.
1: I'm full of surprises. You got a stomach full of poison. You got a stomach full of poison in 15 seconds, Emil. Put down that gun, Emil.
2: I want you too, Sid.
1: Please, Emil, put down the gun.
2: I'm a selfish person. This happened kind of fast for you, Novak.
1: What's the noise, huh, Patsy?
0: Yeah. I'll get you a pillow.
1: I'd rather have your lap.
0: You get mercy, not love, baby.
1: Thanks for small favors. How do I look?
0: Not so good. That was the 3-2 pitch.
1: Yeah, I had it coming up. I'll tell you about John St. John.
0: I know. There was no such guy.
1: That's right. It was the name of the group.
0: Those spliced crosses?
1: Yes. Found out a little late, but it's always that way. That's the way I found out about you.
0: Yeah?
1: I had a funny hunch about you and me. I found out a little late. But I know now, Patsy. Does that help?

John St. John was the name of an organization buying and selling government information. That old man tried to tell me, but he checked out too fast. I began to figure something like that when those spliced crosses started showing up. Schoenig killed the old man in Sidney's car. He couldn't stop because I was around. The two girls and Walter Avery were both in on the deal. Schoenig knew who I was when he saw me go into my office. He tailed me to my place and left Avery there to look for the letter. He killed that girl up in the rooming house, and then he found out she didn't have the letter. When Avery showed up, he took it away from him and threw him to the fish. Schoenig was trying to shake Sidney by sending her up to my place after he had the letter. The scheme went haywire when I showed up at the sanitarium. He was trying to work himself out of that one when the payoff came. John St. John? Yeah, right from the start, Jocko said he was either dead or in the state pen, because anybody with a name like John St. John would have killed his parents as soon as he got old enough to find out about it. Worked out all right. They found the letter out at Schoenig's place. There were some plans for guided missiles and a few other trifles. Well, Hellman asked only one question. How come Schoenig didn't kill me before I could talk to the girl? Well, it's always that way with a guy who commits murder. Either he goes too far or he doesn't go far enough.

The Armed Forces Radio Service has just brought you Pat Novak for Hire, starring Jack Webb. Pat Novak is produced by William P. Russo. Jocko Madigan is played by Tudor Owen. Inspector Hellman is played by Raymond Burr. Music was composed and conducted by Basil Adler. Be with us again next week when over most of these same stations we'll bring you Pat Novak for Hire. 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

0: Hi. Well, I landed myself a new job last week, again. Inside talk on a Manhattan sightseeing tour. Grant's Tomb, Chinatown, the Empire State Building. Brother, I've been. The place that really gets me, though, is the Museum of Ancient History. Man, they got dead people laying all over that joint. Some of them in mummy cases 5,000 years old. Now, I don't object to a few old corpses, but they tried to embalm a fresh one named Rocky Fortune. All right, ladies and gentlemen, as you will note, we are progressing up Central Park West, and on your right is the largest civic park to be found inside the city the size of New York. The bus will stop at the famous Museum of Ancient History next, where we'll take an hour or so to explore the finest collection of natural, nature ever collected, including the Hall of Man, the Egyptian Wing, the mummies of the ancient pharaohs, as well as several of the Dadi. And the wildlife exhibit of, wildlife. Any questions?
1: Yeah, I got a question.
0: Shoot.
1: How long have you been conducting this tour?
0: Well, as a matter of fact, lady, this is my first time around.
1: Yeah, that's what I thought. All my life, I ain't been inside a museum even, so I finally decide, Linda Kugelman, it's time for a little culture. So what happens? I get a dodo.
0: Well, it's life, kid. You gotta take your chances, but I'll do what I can to liven up the tour.
1: That kind of enlightenment I could live without.
0: Any more questions?
2: I'd like to ask a question, if I may.
0: Anything, yeah, sugar.
2: Is it true that they all have real dead people inside them, their sarcophaguses at the museum?
0: Yeah, that's right, sugar.
2: Why, that's scary.
0: Well, Acme Guided Tours guarantees to protect its clients at all times, sweetie. And seeing that there are only three clients on this tour, why, I'll take special care that nothing happens to you.
3: Hey, kid. Wolf? It's May on the Eye Day, which means look out for wolves.
2: If you mean Mr. Fortune, our guide, well, I'm sure he's a gentleman. Aren't you, Mr. Fortune?
0: Well, it's up for grabs, but I'll try.
4: Mr. Fortune?
0: Colonel Porter?
4: Being in the oil business back in Waco, I'm naturally interested in the natural formations in this part of the country.
0: Naturally.
4: Can you tell me, sir, what that formation over that way might be?
0: Well, if you mean the blonde walking down the street, Colonel, that is the product of the ice age. And if you mean the rock-like structure behind her, that's a public washroom in Central Park.
1: Oh, boy, you should be on television. You're a scream.
0: Yeah, thanks, Sadie. I was on the radio once, and my mom made me get off. I was scratching the top. Yuck, yuck, yuck. All right, everybody. Everybody out. Museum of Ancient History. Please wear your green tags and follow me. We all pile out of the bus, and I lead the way into the museum, wondering how I'm going to fumble my way through the next hour. Right behind me is a cute little blonde from the land of cotton. Behind her is a redhead from Brooklyn, and bringing up the rear is Colonel Porteous. Handlebar mustaches trailing like banners. The first place we breeze through is the Egyptian wing. Now, if you folks will all step over this way, we have a genuine example of a rock job brought over from Egypt, which is called, according to the guide pamphlet, a monolith from the Temple of Osiris. Follow me, please. Just a minute.
4: Sir?
0: Where's Linda, the redhead from Brooklyn?
2: Why, she was with us when we went inside that scary old King Pharaoh's tomb back there.
4: Well, I haven't seen it since we came in here, come to think of it.
0: I'll give her a blast.
5: Hey, redhead!
4: Perhaps we'd better conduct a searching party.
0: Look, I'll go back to the tomb. Colonel, will you take a look in the Hall of Man? And honey?
2: Yes?
0: You better stay right here in case she comes along. We'll all meet back here in 5 minutes. Let's go.

whatever his name is and walk inside. The place is as empty as Santa's bag the morning after Christmas. I'm just about to leave when I see what looks like a piece of red silk sticking out of a stone sarcophagus that's up against the wall. I go over and give the cover a heave. Inside is the body of Linda Kugelman, stone dead. I turn around to go for the gendarmes just in time to feel a ton of concrete descend on the back of my skull.

0: just like Moses in the bulrushes.
1: He seems to be reviving.
0: I'll get the knife first.
2: Who dropped that pyramid on me?
1: Easy, boy.
2: You'll excuse the expression, but where am I?
1: The office of the curator. This young lady is Miss Fabian, the curator's secretary. How are you all feeling, boy?
2: Like I've been vampirized.
1: I like to thought you all was dead when I came bunky to bunking in that there tomb.
2: Speaking of dead, did you see the body?
1: You all was stretched out like a wet cone.
2: Not my body, Colonel. Linda Kugelman.
0: The redhead?
2: She was inside that sarcophagus, that trunk in there, dead.
0: The poor man was hurt worse than we thought. I'd better call the doctor.
2: Hold it, miss. This is no dream. I saw that body inside the sarcophagus.
0: We'd better open it and have a look.
2: We'd better not disturb anything.
1: I think we ought to send for the law, son.
2: Good. Let's have the phone. Hello, Sergeant Hamilton Finger, please. Yeah, I'll wait. Hello, Sarge. Rocky. I got a corpse. In King Tut's tomb. No, it ain't a Halloween joke. It's over at the Museum of Ancient History. Yeah, get your fat feet over here. I'll see you.

0: drop it. We all head for the tomb of King Tut.
1: You sure this dame is in there?
0: I saw with my own eyes, Sarge.
1: Okay. Who was she?
0: The name in her tour ticket said Linda Kugelman.
1: What'd she look like?
0: Like she'd been around more than once.
1: This the spot?
0: Right in here.
2: You all don't mind if we don't go in, Sergeant. It's scary.
1: Wait here. Let's go, Rod.
0: That's it, Sarge. Inside that stone coffin there.
1: Open the lid.
0: Right. Holy smokes.
1: Linda Kugelman. Girl mummy, huh?
0: I swear she was in that coffin not more than 15 minutes ago.
1: This guy has been in there 15,000 years by the looks of him.
0: Somebody moved her.
1: Rocky, old man, this may come as something of a blow to you. But one more crazy trick like this and I'm going to put you in the closet.
0: It's no joke, Sarge.
1: You bumped your head on the stone and thought you saw a body. Now forget it. Come on.
2: Is she a mummy?
1: There's nothing there but a mummy. Go home, all of you. You mean Miss Linda just vanished? But where? Maybe she's hiding your mustache, Uncle. Okay, Rocky, now you remember what I said. One more false alarm and out through the book.
0: By this time, I'm beginning to wonder myself if I really saw a body in that box. I hear another yodel from Linda Kugelman, but she doesn't show. So I hustle handlebars and honey back into the sightseeing wagon. As I get the motor started, things begin to happen. Okay, honey?
2: Yes.
0: Ready, Colonel?
3: Ready, son.
0: Next stop, Grant's home.
2: Just a minute, Mr. Fortune.
0: What now?
2: I think I found Miss Kugelman's pocketbook stuck way down here in the seat.
0: Oh. Let's have a look.
2: Right here it is.
0: I guess she won't mind if we open it to find out where she lives. Well, look at the stack of letters all wrapped in nice, pretty red ribbon.
3: Then I think you all had better hand those letters over to me.
0: Now, just a minute, Pop.
3: I said hand them over, boy. This ain't no bubble pipe I'm holding against your head.
0: Yeah, I heard you good. You wouldn't be the gentleman who stuffed Linda's body in that mummy case, would you?
3: The letters, boy.
0: Be my guest.
3: Thank you.
0: Anything else?
3: Just loan me the body of your little bus.
0: Hey.
3: I'll just take it a few blocks and leave it, son. You won't get in no trouble. Now, if you and the young lady will kindly step out.
0: Better do like the man says, honey.
2: Well, I do declare, I never expected a southern gentleman to act like this.
3: Step down, ma'am. Thank you. Buenas noches. I'll leave the bus a few blocks down.
0: Honey and I stand there like a couple of outfielders watching one sail over the fence while Colonel Lucius Fortune drives away in Ackerman's dinky little sightseeing bus.
2: What now, Mr. Fortune?
0: That's a good question, and I wish I had an answer.
2: As long as we're here at the museum, supposing we finish our tour.
0: As a matter of fact, baby, that's not a bad idea. Something tells me our friend Colonel Fortune has something to do with Linda Kugelman's recent demise and the removal of her body, too. We hustle back into the museum and I start looking around for one fresh corpse, which is not an easy thing to locate in a place the size of a museum.
2: But, Mr. Fortune, we've already been in the Ferris team.
0: I know, baby, but if that body was moved, it was moved from here. So let's have a look around.
2: It just doesn't seem possible that somebody carried a dead lady through the hole without somebody remarking about it.
0: Yeah, you're right there.
2: Unless there's another entrance to this little old tomb.
0: Uh-huh.
2: My goodness. They must have a place there so a party can breathe.
0: Air conditioning. Baby, don't ever let anybody tell you you're dumb.
2: What are you doing?
0: Just going to have a look behind the vent in this air conditioning pipe.
2: Oh.
0: Yeah, oh. That's all right. Whoever killed or came back, count me and stuff the body in that air vent. Come on.
2: Where to?
0: The curator's office. I want to make a phone call to my pal Sergeant Finger.
4: Come in.
5: Yes?
0: Pardon me, my name's Fortune, Rocky Fortune.
5: Oh, yes. My secretary told me. You're the young man with hallucination.
0: That's right.
5: My name's Deems, curator of ancient art. What can I do for you?
0: Call the cops. My hallucination is laying in the air vent with a broken head bone.
5: Are you serious?
0: Take a look for yourself if you don't believe me.
5: I certainly intend to.
0: Do you mind if I use the phone while you're gone?
5: Help yourself.
0: Operator, give me the police headquarters. Make it fast. Finger is there in less time than it takes to say Pithecanthropus erectus. And we head for the tomb of King Tut once again.
3: You say she's in the air, Matt, huh?
0: So help me, Sarge. Ask Honey here.
3: Well?
2: There she was, as big as life. I was never so scared in my whole life.
0: The curator's in there now.
3: Okay, let's go on in.
5: Oh, I see the police have arrived.
0: Sergeant Finger, Mr. Dean.
5: Sergeant, I regret all the confusion that this unfortunate man here has caused.
3: Skip the apologies. Let's see the corpus delicti.
5: Of course, that's just the point, Sergeant. There is no corpus delicti.
3: What?
0: Hey, are you kidding?
5: You can see for yourself. The stairway is perfectly empty.
3: Fortune.
0: Sarge, I tell you,
3: Fortune, you're coming with me.
0: Now, look, maybe if we call somebody in for a search.
3: Nobody gets called, Fortune. You're mine.
6: Sarge, Hamilton, control yourself
3: now. I'm going to lock you up, Fortune.
6: You need a charge.
3: Not in jail, Fortune, in the booby hatch.
0: I'm telling you.
3: You're telling me nothing. Now, come on.
0: Anything you say, Sarge. Only before we go.
3: Yeah.
0: You ever been locked in the tomb?
3: Not recently.
0: Well, I got news for you. You're locked in one now.
3: Hey, grab me.
7: The door!
0: Bye now. I slam the steel fire door shut and take off down the Egyptian wing like Pharaoh with the frogs after him. I hear Finger get the door open again and his delicate brogans come pounding down the marble in hot pursuit. Arguing with his Stone Age Dick Tracy is like flagging down a bomber. So I duck into the nearest exhibit, which happens to be the Hall of American Indians. They got a dugout canoe there, 50 feet long, paddled by a gang of wax Indians. I jump in, toss a Navajo blanket over my shoulders, and make like I'm stroking the Carlisle crew.
3: He came down this way. Fortune! Fortune, come on out!
6: He must have gone further.
3: Come on, he can't get far.
0: Finger and the curator head for the medieval exhibit, and I'm just about to climb out of the canoe when Honey Gal comes in, followed by a couple of little kids on a grammar school outing.
2: Excuse me, little boy. Have you all seen a nice-looking, dark-haired young man around?
8: Uh-uh, lady. Hey, Sammy, look at that Indian with a blanket on him. Boy, is he funny-looking.
2: Are you sure you all haven't seen anybody?
8: Uh-uh, lady. Hey, Sammy, dig the news on that Indian, will you?
2: If you should see him, little boy, would you tell him that Honey Fairchild is looking for him?
8: Sure, lady. Hey, come on, Sammy, let's go to the next hall. Oh, they're going to close. Come on.
2: Does that bell mean they're closing?
8: That's right, lady. Come on, Sammy. Boy, did you ever see an Indian like that one? Sammy, let's get out of here. He just winked.
2: Oh, dear. I beg your pardon. I'm not in the habit of being addressed by strange northern warriors. If you are... Why, Mr. Fortune, I've been looking all over for you, hon. Whatever are you doing in that canoe with those Indians?
0: Well, if you give me a hand, I'll try to... Uh-oh, here comes Finger and Deans. Play dumb. That shouldn't be hard.
3: He must have got out.
6: I don't see how. There are guards at the exit.
3: Oh, here's Blossom Child. You seen your friend Fortune, honey?
2: Why, come to think of it, Sergeant, I did see him.
3: Where?
2: Well, he went through that door there, and then... Well, why don't you two gentlemen come with me, and I'll show you just where he all went.
3: Let's go.
0: Usually, they're really dumb. But every once in a while, you find one who's so good she can even fool smart people into believing she's dumb. Honey Fairchild was one of those. When she'd led Finger and Deans out of the American wing, I resigned from the tribe and climbed out of my canoe. My first stop was the office of the curator of ancient art, Jeremiah Deans. Something told me that all was not kosher with this kid. Anybody home? Deansy? No? Good. I'll be your guest. Nothing. Nothing. More nothing. Now, why would you keep this drawer locked, Deansy, old boy? Let's just force it open. have a look inside. Nothing. Nothing. Something. Seems to me I've seen this stuff before. My darling, it's been so long since... Let's read some more. I know it is wrong for us to see each other, but...
7: You find the contents of my desk interesting, Mr. Fortune?
0: It knocks me out.
7: Anything in particular? Now, don't move. This gun is loaded, and I'm well within my rights to shoot you.
0: It's all very interesting, especially your tour tag with Colonel Porteous on it. Not to mention these letters that Linda Kugelman was using to blackmail you with.
7: Yes, I see you recognize them.
0: I took the liberty of reading a couple. You know, it's a pretty foolish man who writes love letters to a gal like Linda, especially when he's married.
7: Hand them over.
0: Help yourself.
7: You know, it's a pity I had to kill her, but then she wouldn't listen to reason. She bled me white.
0: You really had me fooled with that fake mustache and the phony Texas accent, Colonel.
1: Yes, I thought it was rather convincing myself, Mr. Fortune.
0: How did you manage to get Linda to take this tour?
7: Oh, quite easily. I suggested that if she took the tour and brought the letters to the museum, we could meet surreptitiously inside the Egyptian wing. And I'd give her the final payment.
0: Yeah, you gave her the final payment, all right.
7: She wanted $10,000. I thought I was getting off quite cheaply with only a few cents worth of lead pipe.
0: Okay, Deans, you're a big success. You pulled off the Colonel Porteous act, you knocked off Linda, shuffled her body around so not even the cops can find it, and you got your letters. The only thing you seem to overlook is little old me.
7: Oh, not for long, Mr. Fortune. You see, I have plans for you.
0: I can imagine.
1: Yes, Mr. Fortune. You're going to become a mummy.
0: At my age, Doctor?
1: After I've killed you, you'll be wrapped in mummy dressing and placed inside a sealed stone sarcophagus. Just think. You may not be found for another 10,000 years.
0: Well, at least until next Christmas, anyway.
7: Well, you don't seem particularly worried, Mr. Fortune.
0: I'm not. You see, I've got other plans.
7: Such as?
0: Such as putting out the light and leaving... Knock the lamp off his desk and beat it before he can find the range. All I had to do now was figure a way out. The museum was closed, the lights were out, the doors were double locked, and I didn't have a key. I dove through the first door, which happened to be the medieval exhibit. About 100 suits of armor, clubs, wooden horses, and shields. I figure I'd play it smart and climb into a bulletproof suit before Deansy gets there with the artillery. So I managed to squeeze inside a little number designed by Richard the Lionheartist for the Crusades. I pull on the shoulder plate, pull down the visor, and make like a dead Saracen.
9: Fortune?
1: I know you're in here. You may as well give up. You can't get out. It's no use, Fortune.
0: I figure I'll wait him out. But after a few minutes of this, my right arm begins to get tired. Since I'm holding it up over my head with a 40-pound axe in it. The arm slips down and the elbow joint creaks like it ain't had a shot of oil in a few thousand years.
7: Well, well, you've given yourself away, Mr. Fortune. Let's see now. Would you be inside the 11th century harbor? No. No, not there. Perhaps the 13th century suit of armor. Let's lift the visor and have a look.
0: At this point, I figure I'll take a chance the suit is really bulletproof and go after him with a battle axe.
7: Ah, then you must be in the English armor, the Crusade type.
0: You're getting warm, Deansy. You'll be a lot warm in a minute because I'm coming after you right now.
1: Oh, really, Mr. Fortune? Don't you know that armor's so rusted it couldn't possibly move? Oh, you're trapped like a sardine in a can, Mr. Fortune. Like a sardine in a can.
0: When I try to move, I see that Deansy's right. I can't budge. I stand there like an iron deer on somebody's front lawn while Deans lifts the visor and pokes his 44 into my bridge work.
7: Your new suit is very becoming, Mr. Fortune. How do you like it?
0: If you'll have your tailor grease up the lapels, I'll wear it home.
1: The tailor's out just now, Mr. Fortune. But after I pull this trigger, you can change it for a wooden one. Right now!
10: Fortune! Hey, Fortune, where are you?
0: Oh, in here, over here.
10: What? Rocky, are you all right?
0: I think so. What happened?
1: This Fairchild here convinced me I ought to give a place one more look-see for the redhead's body. They found it in the closet in Deems' office, and we heard the noise and sneaked in here.
0: How's my boy, Deems?
1: Boy, I had to put some lead in him. He ain't so good. Hey, how about getting out of them cast iron overalls?
0: I'm stuck. No kidding. Sarge, I'm dying in here.
2: Oh, you poor man. Is there anything I can do to ease the pain?
0: Yeah. Come to think of it, maybe there is, sugar.
2: Well, you just name it, Rocky.
0: Yeah. Oil it, will you, kid?

NBC has presented Frank Sinatra as that footloose and fancy-free young gentleman, Rocky Fortune. Others in tonight's cast included June Foray, Gloria Grant, Barney Phillips, Dick Beals, and Dan Ritz. Tonight's script was written by George Leppard. Howard Wiley directed.

0: to tell you about next week's transcribed adventure, here's Frank Sinatra as Rocky Fortune.
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0: Box 13, with the star of Paramount Pictures, Alan Ladd, as Dan Holliday.
13: All right, that ought to do it. Take it out of the typewriter. Now address an envelope to Box 13, care of Star Times. You know, this Box 13 is made for us.
14: The letter was typewritten. There was no signature, and it read, "Enclosed is an invitation to the Garden Charity Bazaar at the Arthur Mannering Estate this coming Thursday. Use it, and maybe you'll get adventure. Anyway, take a chance. And wear a red carnation in your lapel. That was all. Four lines. But, brother, what was in between the lines that I couldn't read then?

0: And now back to Box 13 and Dan Holliday's newest adventure, Dan and the Wonderful Lamp.
1: Well, what kind of adventure could you find at a charity bazaar, Mr. Holliday?
2: That, Susie, is why the letter interests me.
1: Sounds dull.
2: Some of the dullest letters I get through Box 13 have led to some of the biggest headaches. But fun.
1: It was probably written by some huckster.
2: A what?
1: Huckster.
2: Uh-huh. That's what I thought you said.
1: I did.
2: I know you did.
1: Was it wrong?
2: Could it be right?
1: A huckster is a person who plays jokes.
2: Oh, could you have meant hoaxer?
1: You know what I meant.
2: Takes a little while, but I get there. And I think I'll go to the charity bazaar. So, the next day I went to the charity bazaar. The Mannering estate was huge. And why not? Arthur Mannering had $5,000 for every blade of grass in the place. And it was a big lawn. There were lots of people, lots of money, and lots of places to spend it. I wandered through wondering what the gimmick was, why I'd been asked, what the adventure was going to be. No one paid any attention to me. No one paid any attention to anyone. Then, after about a half hour of aimless meandering, I just happened to stick my hand in my jacket pocket and pulled out a note. It read, "Go to booth number 5. Guess the number of beans in the jar as 1,862. That was all. Somebody put that note in my pocket. Easy to do in that crowd. Well, the adventure that looked as though it wouldn't amount to anything was amounting to a jar of beans.
3: Hello there.
2: Oh, hello. This is booth number 5, isn't it?
3: That's right. Do you want to make a guess?
2: Yes, I think so.
3: It's $5 a guess. Make as many as you want.
2: $5 a guess?
3: It's for a good cause.
2: And if I guess right, I win the beans.
3: When it's all over, we'd be glad to give them to you. But you also win a prize.
2: Mm. All right, what do I do?
3: Here's a slip of paper. Just write your guess on it with your name.
2: Uh-huh. Now, let's see. Does 1,862 sound like a good number to you?
3: I don't know. Oh, excuse me. I've got another customer.
2: I wrote down the number with my name. Then I took a look at the others behind the booth counter. No one seemed very interested in me, and then...
3: Are you all finished?
2: Oh, yes, thanks. Do you take the slip now?
3: That's right, and thank you.
2: Oh, don't mention it. Oh, by the way, when do we find out the lucky number?
3: Oh, in about half an hour.
2: Okay, I can hardly wait. I waited another half hour, and during that time, I paid $27.50 for a nickel fan, a nickel ice cream cone, and a 3-cent brass ring I won at the fish pond. Then...
4: Attention, everyone! Attention, please! We wish to announce the winner of the bean-guessing contest. The winner is Mr. Dan Holliday. Mr. Dan Holliday! Will Mr. Holliday please come to booth 5 and pick up his prize? Thank you.
2: Well, I went and picked up my prize. Whatever I had won, it was big and heavy, all neatly done up in fancy paper and big ribbons. So I'd come to a charity bazaar to win a prize for guessing the number of beans in a jar. A great adventure. Anyway, I took my prize package to my office instead of home.
1: Oh, Mr. Holliday. Gee, you're back early.
2: Uh-huh. I thought I'd drop in here on the way home.
1: What have you got there?
2: I don't know, but I want it.
1: How?
2: I guessed there were 1,862 beans in a jar.
1: Oh, that's a funny number to guess.
2: I'll ride with you on that one. Well, let's see what I've got.
1: Okay. Gee, it's heavy.
2: What's that?
1: It's a lamp.
2: No self-respecting lamp ever looked like that.
1: It's horrible, but cute.
2: So for this, I spent $32.25, all expenses included.
1: The shade's kind of pretty.
2: If you like oddities, yes.
1: It's not bad.
2: Oh? Well, it's yours.
1: Mine?
2: Uh-huh, I don't want it.
1: But maybe you were supposed to win it.
2: Susie, I spent a dull afternoon and I came back with that. Somebody's ribbing me.
1: Oh, I bet that's it.
2: If I know whom to suspect, I'd send that lamp to him.
1: Did you mean it when you said I could have it?
2: Yes, I did. Susie, with my compliments, the ugliest lamp in the world. Now, I'll see you tomorrow.
1: Help me put it back in the box, will you?
2: That'd take a half hour. Take it home like that.
1: Well, I don't know about walking along the street with it.
2: Oh, I see what you mean. But it's your problem.
1: Oh, throw the box away outside, will you, Mr. Holliday? It's too big for the wastebasket, and there's a trash barrel right down the street.
2: Oh, sure. I'll see you tomorrow.
1: Goodbye. You know, it's not bad once you get used to it.
2: Yeah, well, that takes a while. So out I walked with the box under my arm. I threw the box in the back seat of my car, intending to get rid of it later. But I forgot and drove home with it. In fact, I carried it inside my apartment building. And when I reached my floor, threw the box down the incinerator chute in the hallway. And I wished now the lamp had been in it. It was midnight before I decided to get some sleep, and I was just dozing off when... Who's that?
5: Special delivery letter for you, Mr. Holliday.
2: Oh, okay, just a second.
5: Sorry to get you up, Mr. Holliday.
2: Oh, that's all right.
5: Here's your letter. Sign here, please.
2: Yeah, sure.
5: Oh, sorry. I dropped the pencil.
2: Here it is. I'll get it. Roll inside.
5: Go back to sleep. Mr. Holliday.
2: I woke up with the night clerk bending over me.
6: You all right, Mr. Holliday?
2: What happened?
6: Well, I don't know. I was checking your room and came by and saw you lying here in your doorway. You're sure you're all right? Do you want a doctor, sir?
2: No, thanks.
6: Here, I'll help you up. Dizzy?
2: I've been steadier on my feet before.
6: Hey, somebody went through your apartment.
2: From the looks of it, with a steam shovel.
6: Burglars?
2: Yeah.
6: I'm going to call the police.
2: No, wait a minute. Close the door.
6: But the police, Mr. Holliday.
2: Well, let's see if anything's missing.
6: Yes, sir. Well, there's your money. And your watch over on the night table next to the bed.
2: Mm-hmm. And that's all that's worth stealing in here.
6: Well, that's funny.
2: Is it?
6: Sure. You sure there's nothing missing, Mr. Holliday?
2: No, not a thing.
6: Well, gee, I...
2: Look, it's all right of you. Better get back downstairs. I'll call the police later.
6: Sure. Well, maybe you'll find something missing after a while.
2: Maybe. Thanks. I'll see you later.

0: Susie, this is Holiday.
1: At this hour? What time is it?
0: Almost one.
1: Oh, am I supposed to be at the office? Did I oversleep? Oh, but it's still dark outside.
0: Just listen, Susie. Have you got that lamp?
1: Lamp?
0: Lamp. The one I gave you.
1: Oh, sure. I've got it. Do you miss it?
0: Look, lock your door. Don't let anybody in until I get there.
1: You're coming here?
0: Right away.
1: Oh, but I'm not dressed.
0: You'll have 20 minutes to fix that. But remember what I said. Let no one in but me.
1: Gee, am I mixed up in something?
0: Susie, your guess is as good as mine. And mine's wild. But it looks good. Did anyone see you take it out of the office?
2: No, I don't think so.
0: Then they thought I had it because I carried the empty box home.
2: What's all the fuss about that lamp?
0: I don't know. I wonder.
2: What do you wonder?
0: Have you got a screwdriver?
2: Screwdriver?
0: A screwdriver, a knife. Anything we can use to take that lamp apart.
2: Oh, sure. Take it apart?
0: Uh-huh.
2: I think I've got a screwdriver someplace. I remember using one to fix my wristwatch.
0: Oh, good. Let's have it.
2: Is this one?
0: That's good enough. Now, let's turn off the lamp and disconnect it.
2: Gee, I don't understand all this, but it's fun.
0: Yeah, there's a knot on my head that says you're wrong. Well, Susie watched. I took that lamp apart piece by piece, bit by bit. I even examined the shade, but...
2: It's just a lamp, Mr. Holiday.
0: Yeah. Nothing inside the base, nothing in the sockets, nothing in the body. Nothing, period.
2: Did you expect to find something?
0: I was sent to that bazaar to get this lamp. I did. You ended up with it. But somebody thought so much of it that my head was tapped. Now, why?
2: Maybe. Gee, maybe.
0: Maybe. Maybe what, Susie?
2: Maybe it's the lamp itself they wanted.
0: Susie, maybe you've got something there. But why? What's there about this lamp?
2: I don't know.
0: Look, the Mannerings are wealthy. Now, it stands to reason they've got a lot of valuable objects in their home.
2: And the lamp could be worth a lot of money.
0: We'll find out tomorrow.
2: You're going to leave it here?
0: I have to, Susie. Meanwhile, don't let anyone in. Tomorrow, we'll see what's so wonderful about this lamp. Susie kept the lamp. I went home and thought about it. The more I did, the less I did. Then, the next morning, I picked up the lamp from Susie, took it to a dealer.
3: Yes, sir? Can I help you, sir?
0: Maybe. This lamp... I want your opinion on it.
3: Why?
0: What's it worth? How much would you give for it?
3: Well, if I were in a good humor, $2.
0: Two?
3: $2.25. But I'd have to be hysterical.
0: You're sure?
3: Positive. How much did you pay for it?
0: Nothing.
3: That's fair enough.
0: Please, take another look at it.
3: Must I?
0: As a favor.
3: All right. Well, I'd say it was the product of a factory that turns out about $2 million a year. It's nothing but plaster Paris and cheap common glaze. The brass base and standard bring about 50 cents. Wiring's fairly good. And
0: well, that's enough. You've convinced me.
3: I hope you didn't think it was an antique, sir.
0: No, just a lamp.
3: Exactly. But do you want to sell it?
0: No, thank you. Thanks for your trouble.
3: Well, no trouble at all. Come in again, sir. Without the lamp.
0: I was about to leave the store when I saw someone across the street. And if my eyes were good, and they are, it was the fake who got me up at midnight only to put me back to sleep. He had followed me, and he was watching the store. He couldn't see me, so I turned back to the dealer.
3: Yes, sir. Something else, sir?
0: Do you want to buy this lamp?
3: Why?
0: I want to get rid of it.
3: That's an admirable ambition, but why to me?
0: It's yours at any price you want to pay.
3: When I said $2, that was a guess, you know. In fact, I don't want the lamp.
0: Well, would you take it if I gave it to you?
3: I beg your pardon?
0: The lamp is yours. I don't want it.
3: Well, this is very peculiar.
0: Look, you pay me what you want, but take the lamp, huh?
3: $1.50.
0: Sold.
3: I don't know why I do these things.
0: Neither do I.
3: Well, here's your money.
0: Mm-hmm. Thanks, and good luck.
3: Yeah, with that lamp, I'll need it. I can use the wire and the sockets, though.
0: I left the store. I paid no attention to the man who loitered across the street. I walked to my car, got in, and drove up the street and around the corner. Then I got out. I peeked around the corner and saw my man go into the shop. A minute later, he came out with a lamp, got in his car, and drove away. I hurried back to the shop.
3: I Good morning, sir. Oh, you again.
0: The lamp.
3: What about it?
0: You sold it.
3: Yes. Don't tell me you want it back.
0: Did you know the man who bought it?
3: Mister, anyone who buys a lamp like that, I don't ask questions. It's his.
0: For how much?
3: $10.
0: Oh, that was a quick profit.
3: Oh, I didn't set the price. He came in, looked around, saw the lamp, said $10 for it. I recovered my sanity and sold it to him.
0: And no questions asked?
3: None. Why?
0: Mister, you don't know it, but there are a million questions that could be asked, and I don't know one answer. Yet.

0: And now back to Dan and the Wonderful Lamp, another Box 13 adventure starring Alan Ladd as Dan Holliday.
1: So there it was. A lamp worth $2, a hit over the head, and a big, big puzzle. That same afternoon, I bought all the papers, took them to the office, and looked through them to see if there was a report of anything stolen from the Mannering place. Nothing. I left the office and was on my way down the street when...
2: Hello, Mr. Holliday.
1: Huh? Oh.
2: Right on walking, Mr. Holliday.
1: Oh. Got another special delivery letter for me?
2: An even better one this time. It all depends on you.
1: From the song of the same name.
2: I'm not amused. Let's go for a ride, huh?
1: On a nice day like this? Let's walk.
2: Save your energy. You'll need it.
1: I see what you mean. Nice gun you got there.
2: Yeah, nice car, too. It's right down the street.
1: How handy.
2: Yes.
1: You got the lamp, I take me, too.
2: Because you go with it.
1: Mm. Going to wire me for electricity?
2: That could be. All right, get in. Okay, Max. You know where to go.
1: Well, Max is smarter than I am at the moment.
2: Uh-huh. But you'll get smarter. But I've got a hunch you'll get much smarter before I've finished. All right, Mr. Holliday, sit down.
1: Oh, thanks. Nice room. Could use a little furniture.
2: This far out in the country? No, we don't need it. Besides, Max needs room to move around, understand?
1: I'm looking at Max? Yes.
2: He is big and rough.
1: Doesn't he speak?
2: I do the talking, and I'll start now. Holliday, you're smart, but you're not smart enough. Now, where is it?
1: Where is what?
2: Don't stall.
1: I don't know what you're talking about.
2: You picked up the lamp at the bazaar.
1: At your invitation.
2: That's right.
1: How did you know the number of beans that would be in that jar?
2: That doesn't matter. What does matter is I want to know what you did with it.
1: The lamp?
2: Not the lamp.
1: Then I don't know what you're talking about.
2: One more chance, Holliday. Where is it?
1: I said I don't know what you're talking about.
2: Look, you want a cut in it?
1: Cut? In what?
2: The diamond. Holliday, you hear me?
1: I don't know anything about it.
2: Where did you take that lamp last night? It wasn't in your apartment. Where'd you take it? Go ahead, Max.
1: Max came toward me. He got bigger and bigger as he did. He moved slowly, and while he did, I had to think. If I told that Susie had the lamp, they'd go to her, and I didn't like to think about that. Poor little Susie wouldn't know what they were talking about. And it seemed that things happened to people who didn't know what was what. I had to keep quiet. Max got to me, and...
3: How you feeling?
1: Oh.
3: Better? Had an accident, eh?
1: Where am I? I guess that's what everyone says in a case like this.
3: Found you lying in the road here, mister. Had a pretty bad accident from the look of you.
1: I don't like to think about that. Can you get me back to the city? The
3: hospital'd be better.
1: Never mind, I can still breathe, I think. I want to get back into the city.
3: Guess I can take you.
1: Good, I want to go to the Arthur Mannering estate. And quick. The farmer drove me into the city and to the Mannering estate. I had a hard time convincing the butler I had to see Mannering, but finally...
4: This is a fantastic story, Mr. Holliday.
1: Yes, I'll agree, but the man who had me beaten said something about your diamond.
4: Yes, the Mannering blue.
1: Where is it?
4: Here, in the house.
1: You're sure?
4: Well, of course. Would you like to convince yourself?
1: I'd like nothing better.
4: Very well, but how about you? Don't you think we'd better see about your condition?
1: It'll keep, I hope. Now the diamond.
4: Very well, this way. It's impossible that anyone could have taken it.
1: There were a lot of people here yesterday.
4: And an army of detectives, Mr. Holliday. No, I repeat, it would have been impossible for anyone to take the Mannering blue from this safe.
1: You're sure?
4: Just a second, you can look for yourself.
1: That's it, huh?
4: It's the Mannering blue, sir.
1: And this is the only diamond.
4: That's right, Mr. Holliday.
1: Then I give up.
4: It's very curious, sir. This business of your guessing the exact number of beans in that jar and then...
1: Wait a minute. Who knew the number of beans that would be in that jar?
4: Why, the one who put them in, obviously.
1: A girl? Attractive, about 23 or 4.
4: Well, I don't know about that, but... Wait a moment. You're not suspecting Carol Marshall, are you?
1: Was she the one in the booth?
4: Yes, but I'm sure she didn't know. Why, as a matter of fact, she took the place of my secretary at the last moment.
1: Secretary? Where is she?
4: Yesterday morning he asked to be excused. The bean-guessing contest was his idea.
1: And the secretary? Big, tall, yes. Low, quiet voice?
4: Yes, yes, that's scary. But the diamond's here.
1: Is it?
4: Well, of course.
1: Maybe it's not the Mannering blue.
4: Substitute?
1: Why not? Your secretary, who gets himself excused yesterday morning, hasn't shown up yet.
4: No.
1: He has a paste diamond made up. But the problem is to get the real one out of here. He bided his time. The bazaar yesterday was a perfect setup. The real Mannering blue is hidden in that lamp I won as a prize. You see, he and his confederates didn't want to take any chances. Your secretary didn't want to take the diamond off the estate himself. A million things could go wrong.
4: But the real diamond, it wasn't in that lamp, you say.
1: It had to be, but where I took it apart, I...
4: Eh? What were you about to say?
1: Look, you get in touch with the police. Here's my card. Keep in touch with me, too.
4: Yeah, but Mr. Holliday,
1: I've got work to do. Think hard. You brought the lamp home here.
5: Yes.
1: What did you do then?
5: I put it on the table where you saw it.
1: Did anything fall out of it?
5: No, Mr. Holliday.
1: Think, Susie. Think. The diamond had to be in that lamp.
5: You took it apart, Mr. Holliday. There wasn't anything in it.
1: But there had to be, or I wouldn't have taken the beating I did. Now think, Susie. Think.
5: Gee, I am. I brought it home, put it on the table, connected it, and turned it on.
1: And that's all?
5: Sure. I remember because one of the bulbs wouldn't burn.
1: One of the bulbs?
5: Yes. I changed it because it was burned out.
1: What did you do with the bulb?
5: Threw it away. Why?
1: Susie, 10-1, the diamond was in that bulb.
5: But how could anyone get a diamond in a bulb?
1: Don't you see? Take off the screw base. Take out the filament. Cement a diamond inside. Susie, where did you throw that bulb?
5: Oh, in the wastebasket. Right there.
1: But it's empty.
5: Sure. The cleaning woman always empties it in the morning.
1: Where does she empty it?
5: The trash barrel's downstairs, I guess.
1: Holy mackerel, a $50,000 diamond in a trash barrel. Come on. You say you emptied the stuff in the barrels?
6: That's right. All the stuff I empty in them barrels.
1: And then what happens?
6: Well, the stuff's taken away. They come and got it this morning.
1: Okay, Susie. I've got to trace the rubbish truck to the city dump. You stay here in the office. If the police call, tell them where I am. And tell them to hurry, because I've got a hunch I'll be followed. Well, it was like looking for a needle in a haystack. Except this was a diamond in a trash pile. And at the city dump.
7: It ain't gonna be easy, mister. The trucks that come in this morning...

0: This where you figure it might be?
1: It's got to be. Morning truck's here. Afternoon truck's over the other side.
0: I'm looking for a light globe. A bulb. Will you help me?
1: Sure. What are you looking for the bulb for?
0: Now, you won't believe this, but it's worth $50,000.
1: Are you... 50? What are we waiting for? Here's a bulb.
0: Break it.
1: Nothing but a bulb.
0: Wait a minute. Here's another one.
1: Nothing.
0: Come on, let's look for some more. We plowed through everything in that pile of rubbish. Knee-deep in trash, we dug and dug. Until a half hour and 100 light bulbs later.
1: Hey, look. Here's another one.
0: Let me have it. Thanks.
1: Holy mackerel, look at that.
0: Yeah, I see what you mean. Now, let's get out of here.
2: Hold it, Holiday!
0: Come on, fast.
1: Hey, they're shooting at us.
0: That's a general idea. Where can we get under cover?
1: There's an old dump truck there. It's your
0: come
1: left.
0: On, come on, let's go. Duck down here. The metal sides of the truck will protect us.
1: Phew. Hey, mister, I thought this was a quiet job when I took
2: Holiday, it. Come out of there!
0: No dice. The police will be here in a minute.
2: And you've got less time to live than you thought.
1: He's coming this way. Hey, you got a gun?
0: No, I never touch a thing, sir. Keep down.
2: Holiday, one more chance. Throw that dynamite out.
1: Them police sirens.
2: Throw it out, Holiday!
0: We're going to hold out as long as you can. Longer. Well, I guess that does it. Scratch one secretary with a little too much ambition.

0: And I was mixed up in it, too, wasn't I, Mr. Holliday?
1: Susie, you don't know how close it was. Something funny?
0: I just thought of a gag.
1: All right. I'll sit through it. Go ahead.
0: Well, remember the story about Aladdin and the wonderful lamp and the genie?
1: Genie. But what about it?
0: All he had to do was to rub it to get out of trouble. But you couldn't.
1: Yes? Where's the gag?
0: Well, you couldn't. And that's the rub. Don't you get it?
1: I got it, but I don't know what to do with it. Good night, Susie.
2: Next week, same time, through the courtesy of Paramount Pictures, Alan Ladd stars as Dan Holliday in Box 13. Box 13 is directed by Richard Sandville, with this week's adventure written by Theodore Henling. Original music is composed and conducted by Rudy Schrager. The part of Susie is played by Sylvia Picker, and production is supervised by Vern Karstensen. Box 13 is a Mayfair production from Hollywood. Watch for Alan Ladd in his latest Paramount picture.
3: There's a full serving of laughs on the menu at Duffy's Tavern tonight with Archie the Manager, played by Ed Gardner. Archie's colleagues in comedy are Miss Duffy, Clifton Finnegan, and Eddie the Waiter. 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Fred Allen, Jack Carson, Mindy Carson, Ed Archie Gardner, Ed Wynn, and many, many more. And of course, your MC will be Tallulah Bankhead. 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
4: Hello?
5: Hello?
3: The handsome young man answering the phone is Archie Goodwin. A mountain of a man engrossed in deep thought in the oversized armchair is Nero Wolfe.
5: Hey, boss. Oh, Mr. Wolfe. Mr. Wolfe. There's a guy on the phone wants us to take a case. Seems that someone was mad at a guy who was mad, and now this guy on the phone is mad, wants us to find out who did the killing. What do you say, Mr. Wolfe? We need the money. Hello? Yes, Mr. Wolfe says he'll be happy to take the case. Just present yourself and a check for $2,000 at 601 West 35th Street at 11 o'clock. Mr. Wolfe can't wait till you get here. He's dying to go to work. Goodbye. Greatest detective in the world. The only trouble is, he is.

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He is the greatest detective in the world, and the fattest, and the least energetic. He's Nero Wolfe, created by Rex Stout, and brought to you over this NBC network in a new series of adventures by Mr. Sidney Greenstreet.

0: Tonight, it's The Case of the Beautiful Archer.
1: That's a good title.
0: And it was a good case, too. It began in the consulting room of Dr. Raynard Townley of the Townley Sanitarium, a skip and a jump north of Nyack, New York, when a very lovely young lovely glared across the desk at the good doctor.
2: Shall we pretend you don't know who I am, Dr. Townley?
3: How could we possibly do that, my dear Diana Lawrence? 23 years old, daughter of one of our better-known sculptors, Michael Lawrence. You were born in Johannesburg, educated in London and Paris, and live at present 100 yards from here in your father's cottage on Berry Hill Lane. How's that?
2: It's intended to be staggering, isn't it?
3: You take no cream or sugar in your coffee, were winner of the Women's National Archery Tournament for 1947, and have an exceedingly high temper.
2: Let's stop the nonsense. You have an inpatient here named Willard Garth. Well, Willard Garth happens to be my fiancé.
3: Yes, he has mentioned the fact during his analysis.
2: And, well, has he by any chance mentioned his reasons for suddenly refusing to see me during the past 5 weeks?
3: He didn't have to, Miss Lawrence.
2: Well, what do you mean?
3: I mean that I recommended he give you up as a bad job.
2: What? Well, I suppose you had some purpose in saying what you did.
3: Of course. I'm the boy's doctor. You think you're in love with Willard Garth, I know, but actually, you're infatuated with the Garth millions.
2: You take a lot on yourself, don't you, Doctor?
3: I consider it important to relieve Willard of all painful external pressure.
2: You've done well for Willard, Dr. Townley, relieving him of me.
3: I think so.
2: Now, let's see you relieve yourself of me.
3: You, purchased the gun for this occasion, Miss Lawrence?
2: Yes.
3: And what exactly do you hope to accomplish with it?
2: A quick and complete reversal of your decision about me. I'm not as easy to handle as Willard is, you see. And if you intend to ruin my life, then I intend to end yours, here and now.
3: The phone is ringing.
2: Let it ring.
3: Just as you say. It's the house phone, Miss Lawrence. It may be Willard, you know.
2: Oh, Willard?
3: Yes, he usually phones me from his room at about this time every day.
2: All right. Answer it, but be careful what you say.
3: You're in command, it seems. Hello? Oh, why, hello. I thought it would be you, Willard. Look, my boy, Diana Lawrence is here. I've had a talk with her, and I've reconsidered my opinion. Yes, yes, I'm quite serious. If you're at all sensible, you'll see her regularly and plan on a marriage as soon as you're discharged. Yes. Oh, you do? Very well. I'll see if she'll talk to you. Miss Lawrence.
2: Yes?
3: Do you want to speak with him?
2: Give me the phone.
3: Of course. Here you are, and I'll take this
2: what
3: gun. There we are. Now, stand away, Miss Lawrence.
2: But Willard, Willard's on the phone.
3: Willard's not on the phone. No one was on the phone. The ring came from the push-button bell under my desk here.
2: Oh.
3: Sometimes I find it convenient to interrupt my consultations with a phone call.
2: Oh, you... You... Smug, deceitful, self-sufficient...
3: Murder is a vexatious business. You'll be grateful to me one day.
2: All right. Give me my gun and let me go.
3: The gun, I'm afraid, stays with me. Here in this Majolica cabinet. I'd scarcely feel justified in trusting you with it. And now, with your permission, or without it, the interview is ended.
0: Later that day, the phone in the Lawrence house on Berry Hill Lane began to jingle. And this time, it was no phony.
2: Hello?
4: Diana?
2: Yes?
4: Willard, darling. Diana, darling, it's Willard.
2: Imagine. Has the doctor let you use the telephone just as if you were a great big adult?
4: Oh, I've got to see you, sweetheart, and I didn't call you to argue. Love. Beauty, understanding, that's what matters. Isn't it? Isn't it?
2: Do I hear the overtones of a change of heart?
4: Oh, Diana, what's happened wasn't my fault. He poisoned me against you.
2: Then why don't you walk out of that amateur nut house and stand up like a man?
4: I probably shall, Diana. Now, please listen to me. He's letting me have the limousine tonight from 8 until 12. I want us to go for a ride and talk and talk and talk until everything is clear. Clear as a bell, my baby.
2: Don't tell me he's trusting you to drive.
4: Oh, no. No, one of the handymen here will chauffeur us. Oh, say you'll come, Diana. Will you? Say it. Say yes. Say you will.
2: Well, Yes, Willard. I'll be glad to.
4: Oh, 8 o'clock, then?
2: 8.
4: Oh, bless you. Bless you, my angel.
1: Oh, so that's it. You want my father's money. That's what you love. Not me.
2: Willard, the chauffeur will hear you.
1: It's the way Townley says it is. He's right.
2: Why did I let you talk me into this? What a fool I was to have come at all. You're sick inside, Willard. So utterly, hopelessly sick.
1: Oh, so now I'm hopelessly sick.
2: Yes, you are.
1: You're trying to confuse me. Take advantage of me. Wind me around your finger. Just because I love you too much. That's it. That's my illness. Of course, I see it now. You're the thing I must get rid of. You with your beautiful, beautiful face and your twisted values. You're at the bottom of all my agony.
2: Willard!
1: I'm saving myself. I'm saving myself. Once you're dead, the sickness is ended. I'll be safe. I'll be safe.

0: Dr. Townley?
1: Yes.
0: Come in. Mr. Wolf's been expecting you.
2: Come in, Dr. Townley. Come in. Have a chair.
1: Thank you, Mr. Wolf. I'm so happy you've agreed to take this case.
2: Have a glass of beer.
1: Oh, no, no. Never at this time of morning, thank you.
2: Well, Doctor, the newspapers checked with what you told me. The girl and young Garth went out for a ride in your limousine last night. Your car was driven by one of your handymen.
1: That's right. Haynes, his name is.
2: And they never came back. Young Garth was found dead in the car with two bullets in him. The girl was gone, and also Haynes, the handyman chauffeur.
1: Correct, sir.
2: Have you any idea where he could be?
1: No, sir.
2: And the young lady, tell me about her.
1: She's Diana Lawrence, daughter of Michael Lawrence.
2: The sculptor?
1: The sculptor. She lives with him in a small cottage near my sanatorium on Berry Hill Lane. An extremely aggressive and self-centered female with more than a slight flair for violence.
2: Your description might easily lead me to suspect her of this murder, sir.
1: I'm aware of that. And I don't think you'll be far off the mark. As I told you on the phone, she tried to murder me yesterday morning.
2: The police have made no headway in locating her?
1: No. The homicide division has contacted her father, but he's remained quite noncommittal. He simply says that he's sure she's incapable of killing a fly and that he hasn't laid eyes on her since 8 o'clock last night.
2: Highly suspicious behavior.
1: She was unquestionably in the car with young Garth when he was murdered.
2: She wasn't alone in the car with him.
1: You're referring to Haynes?
2: Yes, but he can't be found either, remember?
1: It appears that he failed to list his address on his job application. But somehow, Mr. Wolf, I'm quite sure he'll show up this afternoon.
2: Somehow, Dr. Townley, if I were you, I wouldn't be quite so sure. We must begin by facing the initial problem of locating our suspects. Archie?
0: Yes, sir?
2: Get out the car and drive up to the house on Berry Hill Lane.
0: And then?
2: There you will ask Mr. Michael Lawrence to be sensible enough to cooperate with us in finding his daughter.
0: And if the answer is no?
2: I recommend, Archie, that you flatly refuse to take it.
0: Mr. Lawrence was no simple baby to handle. He was in a studio when I walked in, chiseling on a statue of a boy and a girl, both wearing less clothes than the law allows. And before I got a chance to state my name, he commenced giving me a free lecture on the marble work of art.
3: She's good. Really good. She's practically superb. The Ariadne.
0: The what, Ariadne?
3: The girl in the statue.
0: Oh.
3: That's Ariadne. Tragic nymph of Greek mythology. Don't tell me you're not familiar with Apollo and Ariadne.
0: All right, I won't.
3: The Apollo, on the other hand, is unfinished. The face, you see, it lacks something. The passion of yearning, Olympian desire. And yet, you know, the two figures have motion.
0: Like your daughter?
3: Eh?
0: Your daughter, Diana, she's got motion also. As I hear it, she's been in motion ever since she murdered Willard Garth last night in the back end of a limousine.
3: So you're another flatfoot?
0: Not exactly. I'm paid in private by Nero Wolf.
3: Nero Wolf?
0: Yeah.
3: You don't mean that a credible man like Wolf thinks Diana killed young Garth?
0: Well, he'd like to talk over the possibility with her.
3: How laughable. Look at that face. Is there anything of the murderous in a face like that?
0: In a face like what?
3: Oh, I'm sorry. Diana posed for the Ariadne, you see, and the likeness is exact. You think a girl of this type, classic, sensitive, civilized, could descend to the clumsy, brute level of murder?
0: Well, It's a little hard to imagine.
3: There. Even you agree with me.
0: On the other hand...
3: Shall we discuss the other hand over a cup of coffee? I'm quite exhausted.
0: If you insist.
3: I do. Sit down and inhale the atmosphere of culture at its source. There's a pot warming on the stove.
0: Pot of what? Coffee or culture? Well, wait and see what he means. Ah. Should never ignore a phone call. Knows might be something important. Yes?
4: This is Diana, Father.
0: Oh, yes, Diana.
4: It's all over the papers.
0: Yes, I know.
4: Well, I don't think they'll find me where I am. And I'm staying here until things quiet down a little.
0: Where are you, honey?
4: What did you say?
0: I said, where are you?
4: You said, honey. Daddy, you never call me honey.
0: I know, it's because I'm excited. Where are you, sweetheart?
4: Anybody find out? house.
0: Not a soul in the world. Where are you?
4: Well, you know where Tyne Pike turns off to the left beyond Bartsville?
0: Yes.
4: Well, I'm...
3: Call me later, Angel.
4: But, Father,
0: Oh, get that motorman's number.
3: You will live, my friend, but not long if you don't control your curiosity.
0: With that mallet you hit me, what was the big idea?
3: You really have to ask that question. Well, is you trying to trick my daughter into disclosing her whereabouts?
0: The police are pretty interested in her whereabouts.
3: Then let them find her. But you can't be surprised, my friend, if I choose to protect Diana's interests.
2: So he's working on an Apollo and Ariadne, is he, Archie?
0: Who cares about Apollo and Ariadne? The point is how he worked on my gourd.
2: That, of course, is unfortunate, my boy, but... Did you get that piece?
0: Mm-hmm. Hello?
5: Inspector Kramer.
0: Hold it. For you. Here.
2: Hey. Yes?
5: Wolf?
2: How are you, Inspector?
5: I hear you're in on the Garth killing.
2: Not very deeply, I am afraid. We are still trying to locate the Lawrence girl.
5: Well, you can forget about that.
2: Yeah?
5: Yes. We've already located her and released her on a habeas corpus.
2: That sounds interesting.
5: Her father had a lawyer on our heads before she was in here 10 minutes.
2: Too bad you couldn't have held on to her.
5: Oh, I don't know. I'm not so sure we want her.
2: Why not?
5: Well, first of all, it's not likely she did it.
2: No?
5: No. Ballistics stated that the bullets that killed Willard Garth were not fired from point-blank range. And she was sitting beside him on the back seat.
2: I see.
5: Also, we found the murder weapon in the grass near where the limousine was parked. And she admitted it was hers.
2: That sounds like a poor reason to release her.
5: Well, the point is she wasn't in possession of the gun when the killing happened. At least so she says.
2: No, who was?
5: That doctor.
2: What doctor?
5: Townley. The guy who runs that sanitarium. According to her, he took the gun away from her for safekeeping at noon yesterday.
0: There was a little more talk between them, something about fresh cigar ashes that were found in the dashboard ashtray of the limousine. After that, the boss hung up and exerted himself enough to put a call through to the Townley Sanatorium.
6: I'm afraid the doctor is very busy just now.
2: So am I, and my business happens to be highly important.
6: Well, I'll say you called, Mr. I'll ask him to contact you just as soon as he has a free moment.
2: Do you happen to have a free moment, miss?
6: Why, yes, sir.
2: Could you spend it by telling me if that handyman, Mr. Haynes, has been located?
6: Why, yes, as a matter of fact, he has. One of the staff just found out where he lives, Mr. Wolf.
2: Well?
6: He has a little cottage at 206 Dockside Road. That's out near Sheepshead Bay.
2: Thank you. Archie.
0: I'm going someplace, I suppose.
2: You are? You're going to Sheepshead Bay.
7: Hello there.
0: Hmm?
7: Looking for a guy I can't find.
0: Oh?
7: Yeah, his name is Haynes. Stopped at the cottage up there, but there's no one there. I saw you here on the wharf fishing, so I...
8: What did you say his name is?
7: Haynes. H-A-I-N-E-S.
8: Oh, Haynes.
7: Yeah, do you know him?
8: Well, there's a fella named Hines used to fish
7: out
8: here.
7: No, not Hines. Haynes.
8: Couldn't be Honningberg?
7: No, it couldn't be. The name is Haynes.
9: Haynes! Give me a hand here, eh?
7: Well, what do you know?
8: Funny, eh? That guy seems to think my name is Haynes.
7: Yeah, so do I.
8: You do?
7: Yes, I...

0: I got back to our house soaked to the skin and minus Haynes, and just in time to see the boss in the exhausting process of walking across the room to answer the phone.
1: Hello?
2: This is Dr. Townley. You called me.
1: So I did.
2: About the murder?
1: More specifically, about the statement from Diana Lawrence that you removed a firearm from her possession yesterday morning.
2: That's quite correct. It's here in my Majolica cabinet.
1: Is it?
2: Of course it is.
1: I suggest you check.
2: Just a moment. Mr. Wolf.
1: Yeah?
2: I'd like to see you at once.
1: The gun, I suppose, has vanished.
2: What? How did you know?
1: Because it is at ballistics, Doctor. It turned out to be the gun that killed Willard Garth.
2: I see.
1: Do you?
2: Yes. And I understand everything now. It's all so crystal clear.
1: Just how crystal clear?
2: I'm quite certain, Mr. Wolf, that I can put my finger on the killer.
1: And I think it'd be well if you came here immediately.
2: Oh, I'm afraid it's impossible, sir. There's an important operation scheduled, and I simply cannot leave.
1: What do you suggest?
2: Well, is it outside the realm of possibility that you come here? Is it, Mr. Wolf? Hello, Mr. Wolf. Mr. Wolf?
0: When my boss has to leave the house, it's a major tragedy. Sometimes he rages, sometimes he curses the whole detective business, lock, stock, and barrel. And sometimes he keeps very quiet and grips the side of the car desperately and tries not to inhale any fresh air. This was one of the quiet times.
1: Just go slowly, Archie, but get there as quickly as you can.
0: Oh, you don't want a chauffeur, Mr. Wolf. What you need is a magician.
1: Keep your eye on the road and don't strain yourself to make superfluous witticisms.
0: Why don't you try relaxing a little? I hear there hasn't been a man-eating tiger sighted on the Sawmill River Parkway in the last 500 years.
1: Your liberty is out of order. Don't try to make light of a deplorable situation.
0: Here's the sanatorium. And there's Dr. Townley coming to meet us.
3: It's terribly nice of you to have come, Mr. Wolf. I've heard about your aversion to traveling, and I appreciate your going to the trouble.
1: Don't mention it. Oh, Archie, help me out with my other arm.
0: Yeah. There you are. Now, calm down. You're all in one piece.
3: I think you'll find the trip highly profitable, Mr. Wolf. You'll consider it time very well.
0: Hey, what's the matter?
1: What is it? What happened?
0: He's been shot.
1: Hardly likely. There wasn't a sound.
0: This kind of shot doesn't make a sound, boss.
1: What do you mean?
0: Better take a look for yourself. There's an arrow in his back, and he's dead. We remembered that Dr. Townley had said Diana Lawrence had won the Women's National Archery Tournament for 1947. The Lawrence house was visible through the trees 100 yards away. So we started for it and the sculptor's studio. There's no one around.
1: So this is his latest effort, Apollo and Ariadne.
0: Yeah. Done a little work on it since I was here. The Apollo's face is more finished and... Hey, boss.
1: Yes?
0: You know, somehow or other, Apollo looks a little familiar.
1: I wouldn't be surprised, Archie. I think if you examine it closely... our host.
4: You remember me, don't you? I met you once at a dinner party at your house, the time they opened the new museum on 67th Street.
1: Of course, Mr. Lawrence.
4: And to what do I owe the honor?
0: It's not much of an honor. Dr. Townley has been murdered.
4: No.
1: I am afraid Mr. Goodwin is being accurate.
0: He's been murdered with a bow and arrow. And what does that mean to you, Mr. Lawrence?
4: I'm sorry. I've been a fool. An awful fool.
0: You can't blame yourself too much. If you'd cooperated with the police instead of looking out for your daughter's interest, the man would still be alive.
4: But I assure you...
1: Where's the girl?
4: She should be here now. She phoned me a while ago and said she was coming by for passage money to Rio.
5: You were looking for me?
0: Boss.
4: Diana, put the gun down, Angel.
5: And tie a rope around my neck?
1: Might I inquire if your plan is to kill us all, Miss Lawrence?
5: Oh, what would yours be if the world was after you for something you didn't do?
1: Wouldn't you be willing to risk persuading a jury of that?
5: Thanks, no. I'll skip that chance. Father, get me the money.
4: Diana, sweetheart, don't make me a part of your murders. That's asking too much of love.
5: Don't you know I'm not guilty?
4: No, Diana, I don't.
6: Leave that gun away, Diana.
0: Haynes!
6: Looks like I walked in on the nose.
0: That's him, boss. The guy who soused me.
1: Take a little of your own advice. Relax, Archie. What do you want here, Mr. Haynes?
6: I want to give up and try to straighten out this little deal. Mr. Lawrence.
7: Yes?
6: Here's your money back. You got a right to call me a welcher. I promised I wouldn't give evidence against the girl, and you paid my price. But enough is enough, and right here and now I'm unloading.
1: Just what does this mean?
6: It means I saw her do it.
5: Oh, you stupid, lying, rotten...
6: Oh, yeah.
1: Grab her, Archie. Grab her. Get the pair of them out of here.
7: What can I say to myself now? What can I do?
1: I'm sorry, Mr. Lawrence, but it's not necessary to eat your heart out. Many fathers before you have done their best and failed.
7: But I had a special duty toward Diana.
1: Special duty?
7: Yes. Well, you see, you'll find it out sooner or later, so I'd best tell you now. I'm not her real father. I adopted her 9 years ago when she was 14.
1: I see.
7: And I should never have done it. I realize now that I wasn't equal to the task.
1: Well, well, well, all's not lost yet. They may not convict her, you know.
7: Eh?
1: I said they may not convict her.
7: But how could they fail to convict her? She killed Garth, didn't she?
1: Did she?
7: She shot him.
1: But the gun was in Townley's possession.
7: She could easily have stolen that. She could have broken into his office later. It wasn't locked.
1: What wasn't locked?
7: The Majolica cabinet.
1: I believe you mean what you said, Lawrence, the Majolica cabinet. For the life of me, I can't see how you could know whether it was locked or not unless you had the experience of opening it. Could it be that you went looking for the gun yourself after Townley said he had confiscated it? That you killed Townley with a bow and arrow, which you handle as well as your daughter, because he was just on the point of telling me that you knew where the gun was and that you were the likeliest murder suspect?
7: You must be mad.
1: Oh, sir, not I. But you are mad and more than a little. You hated Willard Garth. It was you who were making the marriage impossible. You loathed him, and in the end, you killed him.
7: How could I have killed him?
1: I'll tell you a little secret, Mr. Lawrence. The police found cigar ash in the dashboard tray of the death car. Chemical analysis showed that the ash was from an El Adoro cigar. What have you got in your left hand, sir?
7: In my... an El Adoro cigar. And in my right hand, a derringer.
1: Powerful and admirable little weapon, Lawrence.
7: I suggest you show proper respect for it by dropping all this here and now.
1: You don't wish to hear me say the rest, that you were horribly in love with Diana, your own adopted daughter? In love and hopelessly, eternally frustrated? You begrudge me the triumph of accusing you of having bribed Haynes to let you take his place at the driver's seat of the limousine, and further bribed and threatened him into putting on his show of many pranks and false confessions to confuse us all beyond measure?
7: You said I loved Diana. Would I do all this to her if I did?
1: Oh, but of course, such love as yours is really hate. You were content to see her dead rather than relinquish her. Like all miserly, small-hearted men, you would rather kill the thing you love than muster the generosity necessary to seeing it attain happiness.
7: That's enough out of you.
1: I should think it was much too much.
7: It is.
1: Archie, my boy, I'm grateful to you both for coming back into the house when you did and for being such a good shot.
0: Hope you remember that next time you feel like insulting me. Tell me, what's with that cigar ash routine? Who told you the ashes in the limousine were from an El Adoro, boss? I never heard anything about that.
1: As a matter of fact, neither did I. No one could possibly have determined the brand by any chemical means in existence. I knew that, you see, and I took the long chance that Lawrence didn't.
0: But I still don't get the mainspring of the deal. How did you know he was in love with Diana?
1: That was genius. I have to admit it. You see, it all hinged on the statue of Apollo and Ariadne. According to the Greek myth, Apollo fell deeply in love with the nymph, but because they were of different worlds, he was condemned to pursue her always and never to catch her.
0: Well, what's that got to do with the price of eggs?
1: Isn't it perfectly obvious? Didn't he tell you that Diana had posed for the Ariadne?
0: Yeah, but I still don't...
1: And you yourself remarked on the fact that the finished Apollo looked somehow familiar, didn't you, Archie?
0: Yeah. Yeah, I did, boss.
1: Don't you know why that was?
0: You mean that...
1: I mean that Michael Lawrence unconsciously revealed the true state of his heart. He didn't intend to, I suppose. But precisely and accurately, he chiseled the features of the tortured god in his very own image.
0: Oh.
1: And speaking of torture...
0: Yeah?
1: Will we be home in time for dinner?
0: Oh, boss, you can't be that hungry.
1: Oh, yeah, I am. Good heavens, Archie. Do you realize that I haven't eaten since lunch?

0: Tonight's transcribed story by Peter Berry was based on the characters created by Rex Stout. This is an Edwin Fadiman program produced and directed by J. Donald Wilson. In the cast were Larry Dobkin as Archie Goodwin and G.G. Pearson, Ted Von Eltz, Bill Johnstone, Peter Leeds, and Jay Novello. Next week at this same time, Nero Wolfe and Archie will bring you The Case of the Brave Rabbit. Don Stanley speaking. There's fun and laughs later tonight when Ed Archie Gardner stars as Archie the manager in Duffy's Tavern. As usual, Duffy won't be there, but Archie will be there, armed with his own whimsical version of the English language. Another Friday favorite you'll hear later is The Delightful Life of Riley, starring William Bendix as Chester A. Riley.
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13: What's the matter? 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
14: In just a moment, we'll find out how Nick Carter solved the mystery of the Slingshot Murders. But first, here's something worth thinking about. A lovely home adds to the joy of living. And just as thousands of American homemakers have brought new beauty to their walls with Chemtone, the miracle wall finish, so are they learning that Linex self-polishing wax gives their floors a satiny new luster without tiresome rubbing. Easily wiped on, Linex self-polishing wax dries to a tough, elastic finish that resists wear amazingly because it contains so much genuine Carnauba wax with no gum, shellac, or resin in it to chip or crumble. It resists water and dirt, too, so that soil is safely removed from the surface with a damp cloth or mild suds. And Linex self-polishing wax is the non-skid floor finish, resisting slip even when water is spilled on it. The underwriter's laboratories, whose seal is on each bottle, have proved this. Ask for Linex self-polishing wax at your paint, hardware, or department store. Headquarters for all three great Linex home brighteners and Chemtone, the miracle wall finish that dries in 1 hour. And now for today's mysterious adventure with Nick Carter. Our story opens in Nick's office, where he and Patsy are having a good-natured argument. Good-natured, that is, until about now.
16: But, Nick, I don't think that's true. Take me, for example. Since I've been working with you, I've learned to observe things I never saw before.
17: Perhaps, Patsy. You've undoubtedly improved while you've been my assistant, but I still say that you really see very little that goes on around you, in spite of all my training.
16: Oh, Nick, anybody would think that I...
17: All right, Patsy, let's see. How many steps are there from the sidewalk up to the front door of your house?
16: Why, there are... Let me see, there
17: are... How high off the floor are the windows in your bedroom?
16: Well, there are about two. No, one and a half.
17: What color is a 2-cent stamp?
16: Red.
17: Good for you. Thought you were going to say chartreuse.
16: Nicholas Carter's office.
18: Is Mr. Carter there?
16: Oh, is that you, Penny?
18: Sure. How are you, Miss Bowen?
16: I'm fine, thanks. How are things with you?
18: Pretty good. Can I talk to Nick?
16: Of course, Penny. Here he is.
17: Hello, Penny. How's my special assistant this afternoon?
18: That's what I called you up about, Nick. I think there's going on down here. Could you come over?
17: Well, what is it, Penny? Trouble?
18: Gee, Nick, I don't know, but it looks bad to me.
17: Well, can't you tell me what it is?
18: Not on the phone, Nick. You know you always told me to be careful what I said on the phone. Some of the gang might be listening in.
17: And quite right, Penny. All right, I'll take a run over there. You at your newsstand?
18: Yeah. Park your car down the block away so they can't see you. I'll be waiting.
17: Okay, Penny, be down right away. So long.
16: What was that all about, Nick? Sounded very important.
17: Penny thought it was important, too. But he wouldn't say what it was. He's seen something and thinks I ought to know about it.
16: Oh, that's what you get for being his hero, Nick. He thinks you're just about the greatest guy in the world. His ambition in life is to be a great detective like you.
17: Yes, I know it. And ever since his old man died in my arms, I've felt I ought to sort of keep an eye on him. And he's smart, too. Never forgets things I've told him about how to see what goes on around him. Some people I know, not so very far from here, could profit by his example.
16: Okay, Mr. Carter, okay. Get in your car and be on your way. Leave me to a little peace and quiet here, you and your wisecracks.
17: Very well, Patsy. Since I'm not wanted here, I'll go call on Penny. I hope he's got something more exciting up his sleeve than I think he has.
18: Nick, I thought you were never coming.
17: Sorry, Penny, but you know how traffic is.
18: Sure, I know. Come around the back of the stand, Nick, so nobody will see us talking together.
17: Okay, Penny. Now, what's up?
18: You see across the street there? You see the bank?
17: Yes.
18: And you see the empty stores on each side of the bank?
17: Yes.
18: Well, a little while ago, a big black sedan pulled up and two guys got out and went into the vacant store on this side of the bank. Then, two more guys got out and went into the empty store on the other side. Then, the sedan drove away and left the four guys there.
17: That's odd. Any idea what might be going on?
18: Well, Nick, there's several factories around here, and today's the day the bank downtown sends the money to this bank for the payrolls. Tomorrow's Saturday, you know.
17: I see what you mean, Penny. You think those men may be planning to hold up the bank when the money gets here, huh?
18: Well, gosh, Nick, don't it look like that to you?
17: Could be, Penny. Yes, does look suspicious. But, Penny, robbery's not in my line. This is a job for Lieutenant Riley and the city police. I'll give them a ring and tell them what you saw.
18: You'll have to hurry, Nick. It's almost 4 o'clock, and that's when the car comes with the money.
17: Well, I'll phone Riley now. Maybe he can get one of the squad cars
18: Nick,
17: to get...
18: Nick, here it comes, look!
17: Yes, it's an armored car, all right. And it's stopping in front of the bank.
18: They're starting to unload the money, and they don't know they're making
17: trouble.
18: Wait here. Trouble.
17: I'll warn them they're in danger.
18: Hold up the truck, Nick!
17: Get back, Penny. Keep out of the way. I'll see if I can help the guards by picking off some of the thugs with my gun.
18: Look out, Nick! Don't get yourself killed!
17: I won't. I'll stay behind this pole.
18: You got one, Nick?
17: I think so, but
18: Look out, Nick! Nick, are you dead? Are you, Nick? You're bleeding. Oh, Nick. Something hurt my leg, Nick. Nick, they're getting away. Nick, we didn't stop them.
17: But, Doc, I tell you, there's nothing wrong with me.
13: Eh? Nothing except that you've lost about a quart of blood. There's a nasty hole in the side of your neck.
17: But I can't stay here doing nothing. I've got to get after those thugs. I've got to get out of here.
16: Nick, they just told me you were here. Are you hurt badly?
17: Oh, it's only a scratch, Patsy. But this Sawbones wants to keep me here cooped up like a pet rabbit.
16: How is he, Doctor? Really?
13: He's got a bad hole in the side of his neck. And
16: oh.
13: Nothing fatal. He'll get over it. But he's lost a lot of blood, too. He's got to be quiet and give nature a chance.
17: Now, look, Doc, look. Nature's going to have a tough time doing anything for me if you keep me here worrying because I can't get out.
16: Nick, you're going to stay here and like it.
13: Good girl.
16: If you don't behave, I'll call some attendants and have them undress you. Then you'll have to stay here whether you like it or not.
17: But, Patsy, I tell you, there's nothing...
18: Nick! I want Nick! Nick!
17: Well, there's Penny.
18: Nick!
17: What's he doing here?
18: I want to see Nick!
17: Here I am, Penny. I'm coming, son.
16: You get right back in that bed, Nick Carter, if you don't...
17: Sorry, Patsy, but Penny wants me. Why, Penny... What happened to you?
18: Oh, nothing much, Nick. A bullet got me in the leg, that's all.
17: That's all? Well, that's enough. Are you hurt bad, son?
18: Nah, Doc says I'll be all right in a few days. But I got something to tell you, Nick.
17: What is it, son?
18: You know when I yelled at you just before you got shot?
17: Yes, I remember.
18: Well, I saw a guy standing in the window of the house across the street from the bank. Must have been a lookout or something. And just as I looked up, I saw him aim at you. So I yelled, then he fired.
17: Did you get a good look at him, Penny?
18: No, but I know which window it was.
17: Good boy. Which one was it?
18: You'll see. I busted it with my slingshot so'd you know it. I put a marble right through it. And on the first shot, too. I thought maybe you'd find a clue there, if you looked.
17: Penny, you're a wonder. I'm proud to have you for an assistant.
18: It was a window on the fourth floor of a brown house. You can't miss it.
17: Yes, sir, Penny. I'm proud to have you for an assistant.
16: Nick, are you going to get back to bed, or do I
17: can't go back to bed, Patsy. I've got to go places. Things to do. Can't let Penny down, not after the way he fixed things up for me.
18: Nick.
17: Yes, Penny?
18: Take this with you, Nick. It's as good as a gun sometimes. I use it a lot.
17: Why, well, thanks, Penny. That slingshot of yours may come in handy. I'll keep it right where I can get at it fast if I need it.
19: Oh, there you are, Nick. Are you all right, Doc?
17: Why, certainly I'm all right. You got any of the gang?
19: Oh, no, Nick, we didn't. We found the car they were in, wrecked, 6 blocks away, but there was nobody in it. The car was stolen, too, so that's no help.
17: Did they get much?
19: Well, 3 guys are killed, 1 in the hospital, and $100,000 in small bills is missing. That's all I know. I ain't got a lead in the world right now.
17: Well, I have, thanks to Penny here.
19: Penny? Who's Penny?
17: My assistant. And one of the best assistants a man could ever have. He just gave me some dope that may crack the whole case wide open.
19: Well, what is it, man? Tell me, quick.
17: Not yet, Riley. This is confidential between Penny and me.
19: Huh?
17: If it works out, I'll let you know. Well, Penny, so long. I'll be seeing you.
18: So long, Nick. Good luck.
16: Nick Carter, where are you going now?
17: I'm hot on the trail, Patsy, and nothing can stop me.
16: Well, if I can't stop you, at least I'm going with you. You certainly can't drive a car in your condition.
17: Okay, then. Come on. Time's a-wasting.
19: Look, don't you need some help, Nick? I'll send some of the boys with you.
17: No, Riley. This is a one-man job. And I'm the man who's going to try to do it. Patsy, I wish you hadn't come. There may be trouble.
16: You may just as well save your breath, Mr. Carter, because I'm going wherever you're going, and that's that. You can't drive in your condition.
17: Well, I could if you'd let me.
16: Well, I'm not going to let you, so that's that.
17: I don't know what gets into you women. When you make up your minds, a team of horses couldn't change it.
16: You ready to tell me where you're going? I can't keep on driving blindly all around the city, Nick.
17: All right, I give up. I'm going back to the scene of the robbery.
16: What are you going to do there?
17: That, my nosy young friend, is strictly my business.
16: Okay, okay. But I'd feel a lot safer if I knew what you were planning to do.
17: It's dark now. You can pull up just around the corner from the bank. I'll get out there. Then you go back to the office.
16: How will you get back?
17: Don't worry about me. I can take care of myself.
16: I hope so. Is this where you want to go?
17: Yes, drop me here. Now remember, you, back to the office.
16: Okay, bully. But I don't like you going anywhere alone, as weak as you are.
17: It's skill that counts in this business, Patsy, not muscle. Now get going. I've got work to do.
14: So Nick is going alone to investigate the house where the killers were who shot him. Does he have any idea what dangers lie ahead of him? 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And now, back to our story. We left Nick, weak from loss of blood, climbing the stairs to the fourth floor of the old tenement house, trying to find some clue to the killers who shot him and robbed the bank. As we rejoin him, he's nearly reached the top.
17: I wish it wasn't the fourth floor. I don't feel as ambitious as I did. Well, that's a break. Only one apartment on the street side. And there's someone home, judging by the light under the door. Here goes.
20: Well, what do you want?
17: I'm investigating the bank holdup across the street this afternoon.
20: Bank holdup?
17: Yes. You knew the bank was held up, didn't you?
20: Yeah, I heard. I was out working at the time. What do you want to get in here for?
17: I want to look out of your windows. See, it's like this. We have a witness who says he saw the whole thing from the window next door on this level. He's a cranky old guy with a reputation for stretching the truth, so I want to check up on him. I'd like to look from your windows and see if he really could have seen what he said he did.
20: Sounds nutty to me. Why don't you look out of his windows?
17: I did, and I still can't be sure. So I want to check all the windows on this floor.
20: There ain't no use in... Well, okay, come on in.
17: Thanks. I won't be long. Mind if I put this window shade up?
20: Suit yourself.
17: Well, can't see much from here. I'll try the other window. Can't see anything from here either. Well, I guess the old guy was dreaming. Couldn't see the bank at all with an armored car standing in front of it.
20: You're satisfied now?
17: So far, yes. Okay to look in the other room, too?
20: Yeah, I guess so. My wife's in there. I'll see if she's dressed.
17: Certainly no broken windows in this room. And none of them been repaired either.
20: Somebody coming in, Mary. You dressed?
21: Yes, dear. Come in.
20: Okay, copper, you can go in.
17: Thanks. Sorry to bother you, lady. I won't be but a minute.
20: Okay, take your time.
17: No broken windows here either. Penny must have made a mistake in the window.
20: How about it, copper?
17: I guess the old guy must have... Hey, do you have any children in the house?
20: Sure. No kids? Why?
17: Oh, just saw a marble here on the floor and wondered. Penny said he shot a marble through the window.
20: Well, come on. If you've seen all you want, you better...
17: Now, just a minute. I want to take another look at this window.
0: Get your hands up, Flatfoot. Make it snappy.
17: But I don't see what...
0: Oh, you don't, huh? You come up here looking for a broken window, didn't you? And when you didn't find none, you go around poking your fingers in the putty.
17: Well, really,
0: don't
17: now...
0: Don't try to kid me. I've been watching you. So you found the window with a soft putty where we put the new pane of glass in. Well, it won't do you no good now.
1: All right, Slug, I'll take over now.
17: Why, Jake Lerner. So you're Slug's wife.
1: Yeah.
17: Well, I'd never have known you in that woman's outfit. Pretty clever.
1: A lot cleverer than you, copper. You come right up here just begging for it, didn't you? I thought we'd give it to you for keeps out in front of the bank this afternoon, but I'm glad now we didn't. This is going to be more fun. We can make it last longer.
0: Burn him down,
1: no,
0: Jake.
1: No, Slug. Shooting's too quick. I got a better plan for this dumb punk than that.
17: Go right ahead, gentlemen. Don't mind me. But do you mind if I put my arms down?
1: Get his gun, Slug.
0: Sure, Jake.
1: Quite a surprise to find us here, copper, ain't it? Never figured we'd hide out right here alongside the bank, did you? Them dumb cops probably are searching all over the city, looking for where we went to. And all the time, we're right here.
0: Hey, Jake.
1: What?
0: This guy's a regular arsenal. 3 guns he's got.
1: I don't care how many he's got. Take them all away from him.
0: Hey, Jake, look at this.
1: What?
0: He's got 3 guns and a slingshot.
1: Are you kidding?
0: A cop carrying a slingshot around to keep the big bad robbers away. What a dumb mug he is.
1: Oh, look now, Slug, don't take all the Flatfoot's weapons away. Where's your manners? Leave him keep the slingshot.
0: Why, sure. Here, Mr. Dick, I'll put it right back in your pocket where it came from. Maybe you'll save your life with it.
22: That's a big joke, Jake.
1: Look what Santa Claus brought us to play with, Pete.
22: Well, I'll be a monkey's uncle. Where'd he blow in from?
1: Walked right up the stairs all by himself.
17: Look, copper, did you ever have a lighted cigar butt jammed in your eye? That's just for a starter. Then we're going...
23: Oh, no, you're not.
24: Jake, look out!
23: Get him, Slug!
17: Give me that gun, Jake. Give me that or I'll twist your arm off.
24: Oh.
0: Get out of the way, Jake!
17: Oh,
0: so
17: you're
0: I
17: gonna
0: can...
17: give it to me.
22: Ah, nice work, Slug. You knocked him cold.
1: Oh, I'll fix him for this. He nearly broke my wrist.
0: Shall I croak him now, Jake?
1: No. Wait till we get ready to leave. Then we'll play games with him. Tie him up, but good. We'll get the stuff ready to move out when the boys bring the car tonight. Then we'll come back here and take care of him.
0: Over on your face, Flatfoot, so I can get the ropes on you. Wouldn't he like to know that we got all that dough hidden in the empty warehouse right next door here? There's still a little hole through the wall of the apartment here, and we got a foolproof hideout.
22: Yeah. You know, if he was only smart like Jake, I'd be afraid of him. But there ain't nobody as smart as Jake.
0: There, copper. That takes care of you. Try and get out of them ropes.
22: Hey, what'd you let the Flatfoot in here for anyway, Slug?
0: Don't be dumb, Pete. If I hadn't, he'd have smelled something funny and come back again with a wagon.
22: Oh, yeah.
0: Anyways, how'd I know he was wise to the busted glass?
22: You know, Jake, maybe you ain't so smart at that.
1: Yeah? What's eating you?
22: Well, you thought it was so smart to double back here with the cash and hide out right across the street from the bank, and the first thing, a cop smells his way right up here.
1: So what? Only one cop come, didn't he? And he ain't walking out of here, is he?
22: Well, no, but...
1: Who's running this business anyway?
22: You are, Jake. Okay, okay.
1: All right. Now, Pete, you and me are going back into the warehouse and fix up the stuff ready to leave. Slug, you stay here with the copper. Clean up the joint good. Fingerprints and any kind of junk that might leave a tip. Don't leave nothing. We'll be back when we've took care of the dough.
0: Okay, Jake. I'll watch him.

0: hell and do it right this time. I should have had somebody standing by just in case. Well, whoever tied these ropes knew what he was doing. I'll never get out of these. Hands tied together. Elbows tied to my body. I'll not... Oh, my head. Ooh. I wish I felt as happy as Slug sounds. Hey. There's blood on my hands. A bullet hole on my neck must have opened up. The blood's made my hands slippery. Yes. I think I can get my hands loose. Good as that. My elbow's tied up tight. Oh, if only I had some way to get word outside that I'm up here. I can't shout. Slug would hear me and bump me off quick. Oh, if only I had a gun, I could... Ah, but Slug took them. If only I had... Ah, I do have one weapon left. Penny's slingshot. Slingshot. Slingshot. Yes, shoot something into the street through the window. Somebody might find it. Shoot something. Shoot something. What? Shoot what? Shoot what? My badge. My badge. My honorary police badge. If only I can get it out of my pocket. If only I could reach it. Never have had much use for that badge, but I certainly need it now. Oh, I can't get it in the pocket. Well, I could tear it open. There. Ah, I got it. Now put the slingshot in the outside pocket. There we are. Now, if I can stretch my arms far enough apart to shoot this badge through the window, I can...
1: What's that? What the... Hey, copper, what are you trying to... The guy's still out cold. He couldn't have done nothing. But somebody broke that window. Maybe the dick's only faking. Maybe he ain't really out. Let me take a look. Gosh.
2: Here you go, Slug.
3: Hey, Jake!
0: Oh, what a break. He's out cold. I thought he wasn't coming close enough so I could grab his legs, but he did. Lady Luck must be on my side today. Just luck his head hit in the radiator that way. Now, if I can wriggle over there and get his gun. Just a little more. Oh, Jake will be back any minute. I got to get that gun before... If I can roll back under the bed before Jake gets here. So far, so good. Lady Luck, stay with me.
1: Slug, what happened? Slug! Slug!
3: Hey, look, Jake, the cop is gone!
1: And Slug's out cold. I thought I told you guys to tie that flat foot up so he couldn't move.
3: We did, Jake!
1: Yeah, it looks like you did. Come on, maybe we can catch him outside before he gets away.
3: Yeah. Hey, Jake! Jake, look! The door's still locked
1: what?
3: Here! The dick couldn't have got out this way.
1: Well, he didn't get out the way we come in. He must still be here. Look under the...
2: Up with your hands, both of you.
1: What?
2: Wait,
1: you...
3: He's got a gun.
2: Get him up, I said. I'm not fooling. That's just a warning. I said I'm not fooling. Now drop your guns on the floor. Both of you.
3: We better do it, Jake. He means business.
2: You bet I do. Drop those guns fast.

0: Kick the guns over toward me. Okay. Now stay where you are. I'll kick those guns over. That's better.
1: Now what? Want us to untie you?
0: No, I want you to stay right there. And I'll stay right here.
2: Wait a minute. It's all right, Jake. He can't last long now. All we gotta do is wait here till he falls over. And he's lost so much blood now he can't hardly sit up.
1: Sure. How long you think you're gonna hold out, copper?
0: Long enough to see you three thugs in jail.
1: I bet that don't nobody know you're up here. So how do you expect to be rescued?
0: I sent a messenger out the window to tell my friends I'm here waiting for them.
2: Hey, look, Jake, the window is busted.
1: So what? This flatfoot will be out cold long before anybody comes up here. Unless it's the boys with a car come to take us out of here. You, think you can last that long, copper?
2: Yeah, you'll never be able to hold that gun on us for another 2 hours. You might as well give up now, copper.
0: Think so? I want to take you three mugs in so bad, I'll wait all night. If I have to. Get back. I can see you. Don't you try any funny business with me.
2: Yeah, he's almost gone, Jake. Another couple of minutes and he'll be out like a light.
1: Yeah. As soon as he drops that gun, we'll rush him. I don't know how he lasted this long.
0: Stay right there. Stay there, both of you. I can wait. Just as long as...
3: Now, he's gone. Come on.
4: Oh, everything you get your hands up, you
5: mother! Oh, Nick.
0: Oh,
5: Nick.
0: Hello, Patsy. Oh. Riley.
4: What's going on here, Nick?
0: These are the thugs that stuck up the bank.
4: Oh...
0: Money's a warehouse next door.
4: You're a wonder, Nick. Take care of these fellas, Sergeant. Send a couple of men to get the money out of the warehouse, like Nick says.
5: Oh, Nick, I've been so afraid for you. Did they hurt you? Oh,
0: I'm all right, Patsy. Just a little tired, that's all.
4: She's a great girl, that Patsy. When she left you, she phoned me and told me what you were trying to do, Nick. So I got some of the men together and came as quick as I could. And we got a flat tire or we'd have been here sooner. And look, here's your badge, Nick. Little bent, but as good as new.
0: Thanks, Riley. Lucky you found it.
4: It wasn't me that found it. It was Patsy herself here.
0: You found it, Patsy?
5: Yes, Nick. Then Riley spotted the broken window and we came up. But don't ever let me hear you say again that I'm not observant. Maybe I don't know how many steps there are in front of my house. But when it comes to things that count, I can see them.
6: How about next week's adventure, Nick? Got something exciting coming up?
0: I certainly have, Ken. If you'll take a transcontinental train stalled high in the mountains in a raging blizzard and mix it with the murder of an opera singer and her maid...
5: And add the theft of $150,000 worth of jewels from the said opera singer and a snow slide down the mountain right where the train is stalled...
0: And you have the puzzle and crime that I was up against.
6: Sounds pretty complicated to me, Nick. How'd you find the solution?
0: Well, the solution depended on two things... A broken bottle of perfume, and a chow dog that was lost in the snow.
6: You certainly make it sound attractive. Did it work out okay?
5: You should ask that, knowing Nick.
6: Sorry. What do you call the story?
0: I call it Murder on Mad Mountain.
5: Or The Mystery of the Opera Singer's Dog.
0: So long for now.
5: So long, everybody.
6: And so long to you, Nick and Patsy. We'll be looking forward to seeing you again next week. Next week at the same time, listen to another curious experience of Nick Carter, Master Detective, entitled
0: Murder on Mad Mountain. Or Nick Carter and the Mystery of the Opera Singer's Dog.
6: Nick Carter, Master Detective, is a copyright feature of Street and Smith Publications, Incorporated. It is presented at this same time and over these same stations by the three great Linex home brighteners. 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In the Nick Carter Adventures, Lon Clark is starred as Nick. Helen Choate is featured as Patsy. Original music is played by Lou White. The programs are written and directed by Jock McGregor. This is Ken Powell saying goodbye for thousands of Linex dealers all over America. This is Mutual.

0: Yeah, danger is my assignment. I get sent to a lot of places I can't even pronounce. They all spell the same thing, though, trouble. But when I walk into the commissioner's office, I don't realize that this assignment's going to prove that you can sometimes hang a killer sky high with a little piece of string.
1: Morning, Commissioner. You sent for me?
2: Steve, you ever hear of the Italian movie actress named Yolanda?
1: Sure. She's made so many rice field pictures, I understand she's got waterlogged kneecaps.
2: How'd you like to meet her?
1: Oh, just hand me a pair of hip boots and I'm on my way.
2: You'll find her on the French Riviera. Her yacht is anchored at Nice. We're particularly interested in the guests she has aboard.
1: How so, Commissioner?
2: Steve, one of the most vicious pre-war rackets is in operation again. A racket that cost American citizens thousands and thousands of dollars in payoff money for the protection of relatives living in Eastern Germany, Hungary, and Romania.
1: Yeah, built up quite a fund for Adolf's rise to power, didn't it?
2: This time, we're certain it's being run as a private enterprise. It started up some 6 months ago under the direction of the same man who handled it for the Nazis.
1: That would be Herzog, colonel of Gestapo.
2: Right, only someone else seems to have taken over the racket, and the colonel's little black book. Herzog died suddenly in Lisbon 2 months ago.
1: So how does all this tie in with the Italian movie queen?
2: An American named Ernest Hall, vacationing in Nice, had the bite put on him for $25,000 last week.
1: Did he pay up?
2: Yes, he was afraid harm would come to some of his family still living in Eastern Germany. Now, Hall is certain the head of this racket is aboard that yacht. Get over there, Steve. Check with him. Find out who's behind all this and smash it. Oh, that's it. You've got your assignment. Good luck.

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1: Sure, I've got my assignment. Get over to the French Riviera, check with an American who's had to pay off protection money for members of his family living in Germany. Find out who's running the racket and break it up. It's late Thursday afternoon when my plane lands. The American, Ernest Hall, is waiting for me in his hotel room.
2: I was afraid for my relatives, Mr. Mitchell. That's why I didn't call the authorities until now. I wanted nothing to go wrong. I decided it would be best to investigate quietly after the payment had been made.
1: All right, Hall, let's start from the beginning. When did you get the pitch?
2: Sunday evening. A letter had been slipped under my door. The note contained a demand for payment of $25,000, a threat against the lives of an Aunt Anelia Halderstadt and two cousins, Jan and Joseph.
1: Halderstadt? Would that by any chance...
2: Yes, my father's name. I changed it to Hall when I arrived in America many years ago.
1: I see. How long have you been vacationing here in Nice?
2: A month.
1: Run into any old acquaintances? Someone who knows your real name is Halderstadt?
2: Yes, as a matter of fact, a week ago, aboard the yacht. Eric Vogel is an old friend. We came from the same village, and naturally, we talked to people we'd known, our families and so on.
1: And when you got that note Sunday evening...
2: Oh, no, I couldn't bring myself to suspect that Eric was behind all this. There were others at the party aboard the yacht.
1: Any one of them could have overheard your conversation, learned that your real name was Halderstadt. Okay, who were the others?
2: Well, the actress Yolanda, of course, was there. It's her yacht. Then also a French newspaper man named Albert Beauvais, an Englishman named Chipping, and Lal Hubli, a Hindu.
1: That all?
2: There were two others. Felix De Luca, he is Yolanda's director, and George something or other. I didn't get his last name.
1: Okay, now, about the payoff...
2: Well, last night a box containing the money was placed under a bridge on the road to Antibes.
1: You see anyone?
2: No, I didn't go. Albert Beauvais did.
1: The newspaper man?
2: Yes. You see, he was with me Sunday evening when the letter came. So, naturally, we talked about it. The note instructed me to remain in my hotel room here and send someone with the money. Beauvais volunteered.
1: I see. Look, I'd like to meet these people. Beauvais, Chipping, George, what's his name?
2: I can arrange it. I am expected aboard the yacht in an hour. Cocktails. They'll all be there.
1: Fine.
2: Now, I should warn you, Mr. Mitchell. These friends of Yolanda, they're of artistic temperament. Their actions are somewhat droll, strange. You might call them eccentric.
1: Or just plain screwball, huh? All right, let's go. Well, I've met some characters in my time, but nothing like the wacky group assembled aboard Yolanda's yacht. The queen herself is attired in a leopard skin bathing suit, dark glasses, a floppy sombrero with a fur 4-foot brim. She's tossing grapes across the room to a gent who's standing on his head in the corner with his mouth open. The Hindu, draped in his sheet, is sitting cross-legged on the bar, and he's cracking walnuts with his teeth. Paul introduces me to Yolanda, and a split second later, the door bursts open. Two gents race into the room. Each of them is armed with a saber.
2: That was Chipping, and the one called Joe.
1: I didn't even get to say hello.
3: They will be back. Come on, Joe. You sit down here next to Yolanda. Sit down, Joe.
1: The name is Steve.
3: I don't like it, but I like you. And everybody I like, I call Joe. Come on, Joe. Sit down. Relax. Light me a cigarette.
1: Sure.
2: A martini, Steve?
1: Yeah, but easy on the olives. I may have to drive tonight.
3: You didn't meet everybody. Joe, over there is Lal.
1: Lal?
3: And that one is DeLuca. Hi, DeLuca! Get over your head. Say hello to Joe, huh?
4: Hello! Viva Graziano! Viva Rocky!
1: Here's your cigarette, Yolanda.
3: Oh, thanks. You know, I like you. You've got the class.
1: I owe it all to the Continental.
3: Oh, television, huh? So you're from USA, huh?
1: That's Joe? Right, Yolanda. Ever been there?
3: Some of the years, I'm going to make a picture there. The Luca, he's lighting it now. A beautiful story, Joe. It is just beautiful.
4: Hey, do you like it, Joe? Hey, it's about a young girl.
3: I'm telling it to Luca. Now, this young girl, Jo, she picks oranges.
4: Grapes.
3: Oranges?
4: Grapes. I ought to know. I'm a writer.
3: I'm a pick of grapes. Always I'm jumping on grapes into my bare feet.
4: You kind of jump on oranges.
3: Stupido, who wants to jump on oranges?
5: Hey, Johnny. Have a go at it, my dear.
3: Now, you keep out of this, Mr. Chief.
5: Oops. Oops. Oh. Back to the walls, Giorgio, chap. Come on. On guard.
6: Oh, I see. You're a new chap here, aren't you?
1: Yeah, the name's Mitchell. Steve Mitchell.
6: Oh, I'm Chipping. No jokes, please. And this is Georgie. I can't remember his last name.
7: Hello, Steve. Just call me George. What is this business about oranges?
3: I was trying to tell Joe the story of my next picture. Oh. It's about a girl who picks oranges.
6: Yeah, poor but honest, hard-working and all that sort of stuff, eh? A proud, stout heart beating beneath her tattered sweatshirt. Falls in love with a gentleman farmer named Rodney. He's a cad, of course.
3: Who told you?
6: Oh, I say, really, that's a bit of old hat, you know.
3: What's the old hat got to do with it? You don't know this story at all, no?
6: I'd love to hear about it, by all means, my dear. I place myself at your feet.
3: Okay, while you're down there, you untie my sandals. My feet are killing me. It's jumping on those lousy grapes.
1: Well, Yolanda launches into a dramatic account of the plot, a tender, heartwarming story of love, greed, and hate among the smudge pots. Suddenly, the salon door swings open. A short, heavy-set gent stands there with a mask over his face, a .45 in one hand, a small satchel in the other.
3: Hiya. What are you doing? What's the...
8: Shut up, sister. This is a heist.
3: A heist? What is it, this talk?
1: A stick-up, Yolanda. A hold-up.
8: There's the bag, gents. Let's have your wallets, watches, rings, anything that'll bring a buck. Dump them in there.
7: Now, just a minute, sport.
8: Let's get with it. I ain't got all night. You first, Mac.
7: Sure. Only call me George, huh? That's me, sport. George!
8: Okay, George, get up. And don't try that again, see?
7: Oh, don't try it.
8: Next one of you gents who gets funny winds up with a slug in him. Now, come on, shell out.
1: Gent picks up the bag, backs out of the room, and then he's gone. I take three quick steps to the door, stick my head outside. The slug chips a hunk of mahogany just over my head. Then I hear footsteps going down the gangplank. I take off on the double. Bernie Hall is right behind me.
9: Do you see him, Mitchell?
1: I think he ducked around the warehouse. Come on, we'll cut through here. Hold it.
9: What is it?
1: Someone coming up alongside the building, and he's in a hurry. Hold it, Buster.
9: What? Good work, Mitchell.
1: On your feet, Buster. Let's have a look at you. Got a light, Hall?
9: Yes. Yes, here we are. Mitchell?
1: What's the matter? You recognize this gent?
9: It's Albert Beauvais, the newspaper man.
10: Oh.
9: Beauvais, you all right?
10: Oh. Oh, Monsieur Hall, it's you, huh? Where is he? He must not get away. Now, let me go.
1: Take it easy. Who are you talking about?
10: The man who robbed those aboard the yacht. I hired him.
1: You hired him?
9: What does all this mean, Beauvais?
10: It was a plan. That the money you gave me to place under the bridge last night, Monsieur Hall, I had marked it, don't you see?
1: So you staged this holdup and hope you'd trace the marked money?
10: Oui, alors. He was trying to bring the wallets to me.
1: Of all the screwball. Look, Beauvais, where does he hang out?
10: Oh, a small hotel, not far from here.
1: Come on, we better get over there fast. We hustle over to a broken-down hotel on the waterfront. Beauvais and Hall hurry into the lobby, and while Beauvais conducts an arm-waving conversation with the man behind the desk, I duck down the alley and back of the hotel. I don't have long to wait. Our hold-up friend scoots out the back door, and I grab... Sure, he's a small gent, but his left has the stock of a pile driver. I'm setting him up for a right cross when my foot slips on the wet cobblestone, and as I go down, he clubs me on the side of the head with a satchel. I'm sitting on the curb, rubbing my ear, when Hall and Beauvais come pounding up.
9: Mitchell! Are you all right?
1: Yeah, but our friend got away. He left this, though.
10: Aha, the satchel. Here, let me have it. You will see, my plan was not such a bad one after all. Look, yet money. Yes, here is a bill I marked, and another.
1: So?
10: Oh, sacré bleu.
1: Yeah, your plan called for us to find that marked money in somebody's wallet, and we'd have our culprit. The money is here all right, but where are the wallets?
10: He must have thrown them away. Now we are right back where we started from.

0: Steve Mitchell will continue his dangerous assignment in just a moment. Have you started your Christmas wishing yet? Well, this is the season for it, the season when we wish we could do the most for our families, our friends, and our loved ones. All of us express that wish when we say those joyous words, "A Merry Christmas and a Happy New Year to you." But as the old song says, wishing won't make it so. How much better it would be if you could really do something to make that wish come true. Well, the point is, you can do something. You can buy Christmas seals. Yes, Christmas seal money helps pay for chest X-ray campaigns, which search out those who have TB and don't know it, so they can be treated to save their lives and to protect yours. The Christmas seals you buy today may help to find, through chest X-rays, some of the 150,000 persons in our country who have TB without knowing it. Finding their TB early, when it's easiest to cure, may mean many happy New Years to come for them. Wishing won't help, but buying Christmas seals will. Buy Christmas seals and you turn wishes into good health. Now back to Dangerous Assignment and Brian Donlevy as Steve Mitchell.
1: Backfired, Beauvais. Your hired stick-up man dumped all the money out of the wallets. Now, we don't know whose wallet the marked money came out of. Let's see, about 500 bucks of the money in the satchel is marked.
2: Well, the rest of it must be hidden aboard the yacht somewhere.
1: Could be. Okay, suppose you start on Operation Ashcan, Beauvais. Paul and I'll see what we can pick up back at the yacht.
3: Operation Ashcan? What is this?
1: Check all the ash cans between the dock and the hotel where your stick-up boy was hiding out. See if you can find those wallets. Could be some of that marked money stuck to one of them. Paul and I head back to the yacht. Yolanda, Chipping, and George are in the lounge. I put the satchel on the table and tell them we tracked down the stick-up man, that he got away, but we recovered the money.
4: How much money was there?
1: About $2,000, George. Most of it was in the satchel, but there was $500 in his coat pocket.
4: Just what I lost, sport. Thank you very much.
1: Oh, you're sure about the amount, eh?
4: Sure, I'm sure.
1: Well, there it is. Help yourselves. Yolanda, how much did you lose? You remember?
5: A couple of hundred, Joe.
1: Chipping?
3: Well, it's a bit hard to say. I've stumbled across some rare finds in Nice, and I'm not sure how much they've cost me.
1: Rare finds?
5: He's a book collector, Joe Dunn.
1: Oh, then you don't know how much you had in your wallet.
3: Well, not more than 300, I should say. You see, I don't carry a great deal of cash on these trips. Letters of credit and that sort of thing, no?
5: Oh, I should have so much credit. He's a dirty rich, Joe.
3: You know, filthy rich, darling.
5: Dirty, filthy. He'll never be cleaned, huh?
1: Oh, fine. Where's DeLuca?
5: Oh, he's attending. He was no feeling so hot.
1: Oh?
5: No, nothing like losing some money to make DeLuca no feel so hot.
1: Well, slip a few of these bills in his oxygen tent. It may snap him out of it.
5: You got a good sense of humor, Joe.
1: Oh, I'm a riot, Josephine.
5: I got a good idea. Why you don't come with us, huh?
1: Will you?
5: Sure. On the cruise. We're shoving off in about an hour.
1: Oh, where are you heading?
5: Oh, I thought we'd stop at Corsica and then Naples.
1: Then what?
5: Then we split up. I got to go back to work.
1: Oh, okay. Thanks for the invitation, Yolanda. You've got yourself another passenger. We shove off, and along about dark, everybody gathers in the lounge for cocktails. Everybody but me. I figure this is my chance to start searching the staterooms, and George, what's his name, is currently at the top of my suspect list because of the way he tried to stop the holdup, and later, a prompt claim he put in for the 500 bucks. So I give his cabin a frisk, but I can't find anything. I step out in the passageway and turn to close the door behind me. Suddenly, something hard connects back of my ear. It knocks me to my knees. I can hear somebody taking off down the passageway. I stagger to my feet and brush the cobwebs out of my brain, then pound along the passageway around the corner.
2: Paul. Oh, well, Mitchell, I came below to warn you.
1: Warn me?
2: Yes, I saw DeLuca leave the lounge a few minutes ago. I thought he might have come down here.
1: I see.
2: What happened?
1: I got hit on the head.
2: Must have been DeLuca.
1: Maybe. He took off in a hurry.
2: Did you find anything in George's stateroom?
1: No. I'll try Beauvais next.
2: Wait a minute. Sounds like they're all coming below to change for dinner.
1: Great. Okay, looks like I'll have to wait for another chance. But I don't get another chance that night. After dinner, Yolanda wants to play charades, so we all have to choose up sides. Lal Hubli, the Hindu, sits in one corner cracking walnuts and keeping score. When the game finally breaks up, everybody turns in, so I'm out of luck. The next morning, when I come out on deck, Corsica is in sight. Yolanda and DeLuca are standing at the rail.
6: This is my homeland, Corsica. All night I dream about it. A great island, meet you. Home of great people.
1: You and Napoleon, huh?
6: Please, put Napoleon first. Napoleon and me.
5: Poor DeLuca, he thought he was going to be one more Napoleon during the war.
6: Oh, it was nothing.
5: Oh, he's a sore eye, to Joe. Instead of the battlefield, he got a desk job. It was a liaison officer in Berlin.
1: The word Berlin hits me like a hammer. That little black book which started this whole deal used to be in the custody of a Nazi named Herzog in Berlin. DeLuca could have hooked up with him there. At this point, he seems to be edging George out of the top spot on my list. An hour later, we dock and the happy little group streams off the yacht for a gay day ashore. But the trouble is, they insist that I stream along with them. In the middle of the afternoon, we split up. I get back to the yacht first with Yolanda and George. I'm just starting up along the deck when I spot Chipping coming up the gangplank with a couple of books under his arm and waving his cane frantically at me.
7: Mitchell, a find, a positive find.
1: A what?
7: I was browsing in a bookshop, and I just happened to stumble across these. Can you imagine?
1: What are they?
7: Ancient textbooks of the gladiator school. That's where fencing really started, you know? Look here, old man. You see these illustrations? See? There. It's been the prevalent theory that the glide or sliding thrust is a comparatively recent maneuver, but you see, it's the same thing. Look, I'll show you with my cane. You go like this, you see?
1: Hey!
7: Wait, so sorry.
1: Look, take that cane and...
7: I'm terribly sorry, old boy. I thrust when I should have glided.
1: Well, as long as I know, that makes everything all right. Now, try your thrust on somebody else, will you?
7: Yes, I will. I must find George.
1: Yeah, you do that. Oh, brother. Oh, DeLuca, I didn't see you standing there.
6: I come to look for you. Yolanda says, tell everybody cocktails.
1: Okay, tell her I'll be along in a couple of minutes. I stay up on deck until I see all of them come up to the lounge. Then I head below. DeLuca's stateroom is first on my list. I go over it carefully, but there's no sign of the money. I move to Chipping's room next to it and search it. Nothing. I know I've got to work fast before they miss me. Yolanda's room is next. I give it a thorough frisk, but I'm getting nowhere. Then I spot something in her wastebasket, a piece of green string. Suddenly I remember Chipping's books had been tied with green string. I remember something else, too. There was no sign of those books in Chipping's stateroom. I look around Yolanda's room. There's a bookcase built into one wall. I go over to it. The lower shelves are crammed with novels, but then on the top shelf I spot what I'm looking for, Chipping's rare books on fencing. I climb up on a chair, pull one of them out. Yeah, the pages have been cut away, and the book is full of money.
8: Nice work, Mitchell.
1: What? Well, hello, Chipping.
8: Yes, I was afraid I might find you here. Please stay right where you are for the moment.
1: So, you're the boy who's been running the racket, huh?
8: I told you I was a book collector. Herzog's little black book has a prominent place in my collection. Amazing how the people whose names are listed in it will pay to keep anything from happening to friends in Eastern Europe.
1: Like Hall, for instance? This money is what you got from him, isn't it?
8: Yes. I suspected you were searching everyone's room, so I thought the books would be a good hiding place. That's the last place you'd look would be in Yolanda's room.
1: If I hadn't spotted the string, I probably wouldn't have thought of it.
8: Oh, no use crying over spilled string. No harm done, since you're the only one who knows. Now, you hand me those books.
1: Okay, here. Have some more. Sorry. Oh. I'll take that gun. It's hard to shoot with a face full of books, isn't it, Chipping?
8: Those books. Mitchell.
1: Yeah, kind of a dirty trick sweeping a shelf full down on you, but after all, you made such a point to being a book collector, I thought I'd just add a few more to your collection, the hard way.

0: Tomorrow's star, Brian Donlevy, will return in just a moment. 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Yes, Tuesday brings such stellar programs as Fibber McGee and Molly, The Red Skelton Show, The Dean Martin and Jerry Lewis Show, and Two for the Money. You'll enjoy them all on NBC. Fibber and Molly have been entertaining you from 79 Wistful Vista for more than 15 years, and they still bring you chuckling good comedy each Tuesday night. That clown of clowns, Red Skelton, brings you a three-ring circus of laughs with Junior, the Mean Whittle Kid, Cauliflower McPug, and Willie Lump Lump. Dean Martin and Jerry Lewis are the madcap comedians in our Tuesday night lineup, and you never know what to expect next when they team to bring you a half hour of top comedy listening. Then, of course, Herb Schreiner is the power behind Two for the Money, and his power is to make you feel at home with his down-to-earth humor. So keep your date with our terrific Tuesday night lineup, and set your dial to NBC next Tuesday and every Tuesday for tops in comedy entertainment.
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0: That will be Steve Mitchell's dangerous assignment next week. Included in tonight's cast were Howard McNear, Betty Lou Gerson, Nestor Parva, Ben Wright, and Paul Dubov. This is John Storm speaking.

Dangerous Assignment, starring Brian Donlevy as Steve Mitchell with Herb Butterfield as the commissioner, is written by Bob Reif and Adrian John Doe and is directed by Bill Karn. Be with us again next week at the same time when Brian Donlevy, starring in the role of Steve Mitchell, will embark on another transcribed Dangerous Assignment.

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13: Dragnet, the documented drama of an actual crime. For the next 30 minutes, in cooperation with the Los Angeles Police Department, you will travel step by step on the side of the law through an actual case transcribed from official police files. From beginning to end, from crime to punishment, Dragnet is the story of your police force in action.
15: It was Tuesday, July 7th. It was hot in Los Angeles. We were working the night watch out of homicide detail. My partner's Frank Smith. The boss is Thad Brown, chief of detectives. My name's Friday. I was on my way into work, and it was 4:58 p.m. when I got to room 42. Homicide.
16: John, that you?
15: Yeah. Been here long?
16: No, I just got in. Sure a beautiful day, isn't it?
15: Yeah, summer's really here, isn't it?
16: This daylight saving time makes a difference. Got a lot more time, seems like. Made me think about my vacation.
15: Well, you're doing a couple of weeks, aren't you?
16: Yeah, first part of August.
15: Mm-hmm. Figured out where you're going yet?
16: Yeah, Faye and I talked it out. You know, Joe?
15: Oh, what's that?
16: I think maybe I had Armin figured wrong.
15: Armin? That's your brother-in-law?
16: Yeah.
15: Mm-hmm.
16: This year, Faye and I got to talking where we're going to spend the vacation. Faye wants to go up to Big Bear. I'm saying Mexico.
15: Yeah?
16: You know, I figure a little fishing. I hear the yellows are hitting pretty good.
15: The what?
16: Yellowtails.
15: Oh, yeah.
16: You don't fish much,
15: no,
16: do you,
15: No, I don't
16: Joe?
15: Fish at all, you know.
16: Well, they're supposed to be hitting pretty good, but Faye can't see Mexico. And darn if old Armin doesn't chime in and say he thinks Mexico's a great idea.
15: Well, that's swell.
16: Yeah, tells Faye all about the beaches down there and how good the food is, all about the air healthy. You know, really sells her.
15: So that's where you're going, huh?
16: No, Faye didn't buy it. Going to the mountains.
15: Well, fishing's supposed to be pretty good up there, too, isn't it? That's what I've read, I guess.
16: I suppose so, but old Armin, how do you like that guy? He sure surprised me.
15: Yeah, maybe he's going to work out, huh?
16: Yeah.
15: I'll get it.
16: Okay.
15: Homicide, Friday. Yes, sir, it is. I beg your pardon. Could you talk a little louder? Yes, sir. Uh-huh. Yes, sir. Well, when was that? I see. When? Yes, sir. What was that address again? All right, I have it. Yes. Yes, sir, that's right. We'll be right out. Right. Bye. Well, we got one to roll on. Kidnapping out in Hollywood. The man on the phone gave his name as Henry Wagner. He said that he'd come home from work and found that his wife was gone. He said on the phone that he'd found a note demanding ransom and cautioning him against calling the police. 5:22 p.m. Frank and I arrived at the house on Temple Hill Avenue. We parked the car down the street from the house and went up to the front door. Frank would remain in the car for a few minutes and then follow. In that way, if the kidnappers were watching the house, they wouldn't be as likely to know that we were working on the case. I rang the bell and waited.
17: Yes, you're the police?
15: Yes, sir, that's right. My name's Friday.
17: Oh, hello. Come in, please, quickly. I don't want them to see you.
15: Who's them, sir?
17: The kidnappers. They might be watching. I don't know what I'm going to do. Terrible thing to have happen. Just doesn't make sense.
15: All right, now, sir, if you just try to calm down and tell me what happened here, we're going to start right from the beginning.
17: All right. I got home from school about 4:30. Myra wasn't here. I looked at the house for her, figured, like you said on the phone, that she might have gone to the store.
15: Uh-huh.
17: When I couldn't find her, I started looking for a note. That's when I found the ransom demand right there on the coffee table.
15: And you said you got home from school, is that it?
17: Yes, I teach political science at the university.
15: Well, when did you last see your wife?
17: When I left this morning, about 7:30. I have a class at 8.
15: Have you talked to her since?
17: Yes, I called her about 1:15.
15: Did everything seem all right then? I mean, did she seem to be upset, anything like that?
17: No, everything seemed to be normal.
15: Did she say if there was anyone with her when you talked to her?
17: No, if there was, she didn't give any indication of it.
15: I see.
17: I know that this isn't a hoax, if that's what you're thinking. I know that Myra wouldn't do a thing like this. She's a serious woman. I guess you might say that she had a rather dull sense of humor. No, I know that she wouldn't do a thing like this as a joke.
15: Well, no, sir, it's not that. I'm just trying to get all the facts here. I wonder if I could see the note.
17: Yes, I left it over here on the desk.
15: That'll be my partner. I'll let him in if it's all right. All right, Frank.
16: Yeah,
15: money. See here? Mr. Wagner, this is my partner, Frank Smith.
17: How do you
16: do, sir? Mr. Wagner.
17: How do you do? I'll get the note.
15: I'd rather you wouldn't handle it anymore, sir.
17: Oh, all right. You're going to try to get some fingerprints from it? Is that right?
15: Well, that's the idea, yes, sir.
16: You read it, Joe?
15: Yeah, it's made up a newsprint. It's been cut out of the paper. Looks like one of the morning papers.
16: Yeah.
15: I'll read it to you. It says, put $10,000 in fives, tens, and twenties in the shoebox. Make sure the bills are unmarked. On July 8th, drive up Deer Canyon Drive at 10:30 p.m., 5 miles past the turnoff. You'll see a white string across the road. Drop the shoebox out of the car, go on back home. Your wife will be returned. Don't tell the cops. If you tell anybody, we'll kill your wife.
16: Deer Canyon Drive.
15: Yeah, you know, that's up above Laurel.
16: Oh, yeah. $10,000. Do you have that kind of money, Mr. Wagner?
17: No, sir. I don't know how I'm going to raise it. I have to, but I don't know how I'm going to do it.
15: Have you noticed anyone lately that's been in the neighborhood here? I mean, anybody loitering around without any reason to be here?
17: No, I haven't. Of course, you must understand I'm not home a great deal. But Myra didn't say anything about it. I'm sure she would have if she'd seen anybody like that.
15: You and your wife have any enemies that do a thing like this, would you know?
17: None that I can think of.
15: You have any household help?
17: I beg pardon?
15: Household help. Anyone that comes in to help your wife with the housework. You know, a day maid, something like that.
17: Well, there's Betty Jo. She comes in once a week to clean up the house.
15: When was she last here?
17: Let me see. That was Saturday. That's her usual day. Saturday, I guess it was then.
15: Didn't you see her last week?
17: No. You see, I had to go out by Pomona this last weekend. Series of lectures I wanted to catch. I left early Saturday morning. Didn't get back until late that night.
15: Did your wife go with you?
17: No. She stayed at home. She had a little touch of the virus and figured she'd better stay at home and take care of it. Are you sure this is the right thing to do? Maybe I should have handled this myself.
15: No, sir, you did the right thing. I wonder if you could give us a description of your wife, Mr. Wagner.
17: Why? You aren't going to tell anyone else about this, are you?
15: No, sir. The information will be handled in the usual confidential manner.
17: Oh. Well, I guess you men know what you're doing.
15: All right, sir, if you'd just give us a description, if you could.
17: Well, Myra is about 5'3". I guess she weighs about 130 pounds.
15: Mm-hmm. How old is she, sir?
17: 42. Just turned 42. Birthday last month, June 14th.
15: How about the color of her hair?
17: Sort of an auburn, I guess you'd call it. A little gray up in here, along the sides.
15: Mm-hmm. Would you know what she was wearing?
17: No, I wouldn't have the slightest idea. I don't know her clothes well enough to be able to look at what's in her closet and tell you what she had on.
15: Mm-hmm. How about marks?
17: I don't think I understand.
15: I'm sorry. I mean, any visible birthmarks or scars, anything that might make it easier to identify her?
17: No, I don't think so. Oh, wait a minute. There's a very small scar just under her ear, right here. Mm-hmm. A couple of years ago, Myra and I went fishing up in the Sierras. Myra got a trout fly caught there. When they took it out, it left just a very small scar. But I don't think you'd be able to see it unless you were really looking for it.
15: Mm-hmm. Anything else outstanding about her?
17: No, there isn't.
15: I wonder if we could have a photo of her. Do you have one?
17: Of course.
16: I wonder if you'd give us the address of this Betty Jo.
17: Surely. I think Myra kept it in the phone book. I'll look for you. Do you think they'll really do it, officer? Kill Myra?
15: Well, we're going to try to stop them, sir. I don't think so.
17: Well, how about the money? Should I get it together? Not a lot of time if I have to meet them tomorrow night.
15: We'll take care of that.
17: Here's the address.
15: Thank you, sir.
17: I don't know what I'll do if they hurt Myra. Just don't know. It's odd, isn't it, Sergeant?
15: What's that?
17: Myra and I have been married for 22 years. I guess I always just took her for granted. Haven't been separated at all during that time. Just took her for granted.
15: Yes, sir.
17: I guess you have to lose something before you know what it's worth.
15: 5:43 p.m. We asked Mr. Wagner not to touch anything in the house. We told him that after his wife had been returned and our men could move safely about the neighborhood, the house would be gone over for physical evidence. Two men came out from the office and a stakeout was placed on the house. The note was taken downtown and photographed. Dean Bergman lifted several clean prints from it. However, comparison with those taken from Mr. Wagner eliminated them. The maid, Betty Jo, was contacted, but she could tell us nothing. In the meantime, Sergeant Jay Allen of the crime lab prepared a shoebox as directed by the abductors. Dummy packages of money were placed in the box, and the container was wiped clean of all fingerprints. The area where the meet was to take place was staked out. The following morning, Wednesday, July 8th, Henry Wagner went to teach his classes at the university as usual. Late in the afternoon, he returned home, and at 9:45 p.m., he got into his car and left the house. I'd gotten into the back seat of the car earlier, and I kept out of sight. In an undercover unit behind us, Frank, Lieutenant Gorham, and Gil Encinas kept us under observation in the event that we missed contact with the kidnappers. 10:26 p.m. We turned off Benedict Canyon onto Deer Canyon Drive.
17: I hope I'm doing the right thing. I can't help thinking of what they might do to Myra.
18: Well, try to take it easy, Mr. Wagner. We know how you feel. Everything that can be done has been taken care of here.
17: That's what you've been telling me for the past hour. It doesn't make me feel any better about what's happening.
18: Can you still see that car behind us?
17: No. I think they dropped back when we turned off Benedict.
18: Uh-huh. How's it look up ahead?
17: Can't see much. Dark.
18: How far off the canyon have we come?
17: About 4.5 miles.
18: You got your box right there ready to throw it out?
17: Yes, sir. Right here on the seat.
18: All right, now remember, when you toss it out, try to lift it by the strings.
17: Right, I'll remember. I just hope we're doing the right thing. I'll never forgive myself if anything happens to Myra. $10,000 just isn't worth it. Wait a minute.
18: Mm-hmm.
17: There it is. String across the road.
18: See anybody around it?
17: No. So dark. I can't see anything but what's in front of the car.
18: How close are we to the place here?
17: About 50 or 60 feet.
18: All right, now take it slow. Don't give any indication that you aren't doing exactly what they told you to. And remember, don't handle that box. Hold it with a string.
17: All right. We're here. I'm throwing the box out.
18: All right, now close your door.
17: What now?
18: Go up the road a little, and then turn around and drive back. Act like everything is just the way they told you to handle it.
17: All right.
18: Take it easy now.
17: We can turn around here.
18: All right. You see anyone move for the money?
17: No, not yet. Maybe when I get turned around. Just a second. There's a driveway here. Oh, it's pretty dark back there.
18: All right, can you see anything at all?
17: Nothing there. I don't see anyone.
18: All right, now just keep driving. If there's anybody to pick up the money, it'll look better if you don't cause any trouble.
17: I don't know about all of this, Sergeant. Somehow I still can't get the idea out of my mind that we've done the wrong thing. That they know all about it, and that they're going to kill Myra.
18: Now, there's no reason that they should know that there's anything wrong, Mr. Wagner. From what they can see, you're doing just what they told you. They got nothing to tell them any different here.
17: But what if they found out? What if they know that you're working on the case? What if they know about it? They might kill Myra. I'd never forgive myself. I never should have told you about it. I should have taken care of it myself. They'll kill her. I know they will. They'll kill her because you're working on it. The way it is now, she hasn't got a chance.
18: No, you're wrong there, Wagner.
17: Hmm?
18: The odds are on her side now.
15: 10:45 p.m. Henry Wagner and I left the meeting place. About a mile down Deer Canyon Drive, Wagner dropped me off, and then he started down Benedict Canyon Drive and continued on home. I met with Frank, Lieutenant Gorham, and Sergeant Gil Encinas, and we started back on foot. We cut off the road and waited on the hill overlooking the meeting place. Frank told me that they'd seen no activity on the road while Wagner and I were making the meet. We moved in closer. 11:30 p.m., no sign of the kidnappers. The moon came up and we could see the white string across the road. In a patch of manzanita, we could see the shoebox containing the dummy packages of money. We waited. Midnight, 1:30 a.m., still no sign of the kidnappers. 2:30, 4. At 4:45 a.m., the sun came up and Frank and I left the area. Lieutenant Gorham and Sergeant Gil Encinas continued to stake the meeting place. If the kidnappers had been in the vicinity, we'd miss them. Our only course now was to wait for them to contact Henry Wagner again. 8:15 a.m., Frank and I checked out and went on home to take a shower and get something to eat. At 11:12 a.m. Thursday morning, we checked back into the office.
16: Rough night, huh?
18: Yeah, there's nothing to show for it.
16: Anything from Gorham and Encinas?
18: No, I don't see anything.
16: There's one thing I found out.
18: What's that?
16: I need a heavier coat for nights.
18: Yeah?
16: Saw an ad in the magazine. Advertise those English duffel coats. Look real good.
18: What?
16: Duffel coats. Wore them in the North Atlantic during the war. You know, Joe, they're real heavy. Got a hood that comes up. Should be real warm.
18: A hood?
16: Yeah, you know, like a monk wears. When you aren't wearing it, looks just like a collar. And when it gets cold, you raise up the little gimmick, and there you are, warm as anything.
18: You know, Frank, somehow I just can't see you in there.
16: Yeah? Well, I noticed you weren't any too warm last night. Next time we do duty like that, I'm going to be ready for it.
18: Yeah. Just like a monk. I'll get it. Homicide Friday. Yes. Oh, yes, Mr. When was that? Uh-huh. Yes, sir, right away. Well, that's it.
16: Huh?
18: The Wagner woman. She's home.
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14: Friends, you'll remember some months ago, we read you our first report, the 6 months report on the effects of smoking. Then more recently, we read you the 8 months report. Now, here is the latest one. The full 10 months report confirms again.
13: No adverse effects on the nose, throat, and sinuses of the group from smoking Chesterfields.
14: This from a medical specialist who is making regular bi-monthly examinations of a group of people from various walks of life. 45% of them have smoked Chesterfield for an average of over 10 years.
13: After 10 full months, the specialist reports he observed no adverse effects on the nose, throat, and sinuses of the group from smoking Chesterfield.
14: That's the report. Buy much milder Chesterfield, regular or king size. The cigarette that's best for you.
15: A.M. Frank and I drove out to the Wagner home. The officers on stakeout told us that Mrs. Wagner had walked into the house at about 11 o'clock that morning. As soon as she'd gotten inside the house, she collapsed. The family doctor had been called, and she was treated for shock. Other than some scratches on her arms and around her face, she was unharmed. The officers told us that they'd been unable to interrogate her so far. We talked to the doctor, and he told us that we could talk to her until the sedative took effect.
17: Honey, these are policemen. They want to ask you a few questions.
10: What?
17: Police officers, honey. There's Mr. Friday and there's Mr. Smith.
10: Oh, yes.
17: They want to ask you some questions, dear, about the people who took you.
10: Oh, all right.
18: It won't take very long, Miss Wagner.
10: That's all right. I want to help you get them.
18: All right, now, if you'd just tell us how it happened.
10: How it happened?
18: Yes, ma'am.
17: Sergeant, you have to do this now. Maybe later when she's rested.
18: Oh, I'm sorry, Mr. Wagner. We haven't got much choice here. We'd like to get to the people who did this. If we wait until later, we might not be able to get them.
17: Yes, I didn't think of that. Well, if the doctor says it's all right, go ahead.
18: Miss Wagner?
10: Yes?
18: Do you know the people who did it, the people who took you?
10: No.
18: You never seen him before?
10: No, never.
18: All right, now, could you just tell us what happened?
10: I guess so. They came to the door about 2:30.
16: Who were they, ma'am?
10: Well, I just saw a man. Later, when we got into the car, there was a woman, too.
18: All right, go ahead.
10: They told me that Henry'd been in an accident, that he'd been hurt, that he was at the hospital. Said they wanted to take me to him.
18: Yes, ma'am.
10: I didn't know any different. I went with them. I thought that Henry was hurt. I didn't know any different.
17: You have to do this, officers. She's home, safe. That's all I care about. That's all that's important. Why don't you let her get some rest? Then you can talk to her. Talk as much as you want to. But please, you can see what this is doing to her.
18: Yes, sir. Now, look, this isn't an easier on us. We've got a job to do here, like we had when she was gone. We know how you feel, but we'd like to get to those people.
10: It's all right, Henry. I'm all right, dear.
16: Where'd they take you, ma'am?
10: First, I think they were going to take me to a house near here. I didn't notice the street, but it was near here. I'm sure of that. Then when we got near there, I knew that something was wrong, that they weren't going to take me to Henry like they said. I knew it then.
18: Mm-hmm. Go ahead.
10: I told them to let me out of the car, said that they'd better let me go.
18: Mm-hmm.
10: The woman, she was in the back seat with me, said for me to keep my mouth closed. I tried to get out the door, and she hit me. Then the two of them got into an argument. The man started to yell at the woman that it wasn't any good, that they'd better forget the whole thing. And the woman said that they'd gone too far for that now, that they had to go through with it.
18: Uh-huh.
10: Well, then they put a blindfold on me, tied my hands and blindfolded me, and then they started to drive.
18: Well, at any time, did either of them use a name, you know, in talking to each other?
10: No, I don't think so. At least if they did, I don't remember it.
18: Uh-huh. Go ahead, Miss Wagner.
10: Well, then they started to drive. I couldn't see where they were going, but I know that they headed out the Arroyo Seco toward Pasadena. I could tell from the way we went. Then I heard the woman talk about the turnoff to get on the Seco. Right then, the man told her to shut up.
18: Yes, ma'am.
10: We drove for quite a while and then stopped. They made me get out and took me into a house.
16: Did you have any idea where you were at the time, ma'am?
10: No, I didn't.
18: Mm-hmm. Go ahead, ma'am.
10: Well, they took me into the house and put me in a room. Tied me up. I couldn't move, couldn't do anything. They locked the door and I could hear them arguing in the next room. The man was really telling the woman off. Said that she was a fool, that she'd really botched the whole thing up.
18: I see.
10: That night, they brought in a plate of food, told me it was time to eat. All there was were some prunes. That's what they fed me all the time I was there, prunes. Never did take the blindfold off.
16: Was there anything at all that would let you know where you were?
10: Oh, a couple of things. They're probably kind of silly, but maybe you can make something out of them.
18: What's that, ma'am?
10: Well, there was a clock that was in the room where they had me, one of those chime clocks, tolled every 15 minutes, like Westminster chime.
18: Yes, ma'am.
10: I don't think it was a very big clock. Chime sounded small.
18: Mm-hmm.
10: Then there was a train.
18: Trains?
19: Yes, every once in a while I'd hear trains going past. Sounded like they were near, maybe a couple blocks away, not much more than that.
18: But do you think that you could give us a description of the man and woman, Miss Wagner?
19: Yes, I think so. First, I was so upset with thinking that Henry was hurt that I didn't notice, but I think I can describe them for you.
18: All right, ma'am, that'll be fine.
19: There's one thing, though.
18: What's that?
19: I'd be positive if I saw them.
15: 12 noon. We continued to talk to the Wagner woman. She gave us a description of the man and woman who had kidnapped her and a description of the car they'd used. We called the information into the office, and a local and an APB were gotten out. We ran the description through R&I, but we got no make. 2:45 p.m. As one of the possibilities for identifying the locality described by Mrs. Wagner, Frank and I left the house and drove to the office of one of the milk companies in the city. We talked to the driver that handled the area in which Mrs. Wagner said the kidnappers were going to stop. He couldn't identify the man and the woman from the description. We checked two more milk companies, and on the third, we got a tentative identification. The driver of the route told us that we could be asking about a Mr. and Mrs. Thomas Harper, he thought. He gave us their address, and Frank and I drove out there. On the way, we called the names into R&I and had them make a check for us. They said they had a record on a Thomas Harper who answered the description. He'd served time in San Quentin and in Folsom penitentiaries. He'd been sentenced both times for armed robbery and ADW. There was no record on Mrs. Harper and no wants at the present time for her husband. 5:57 p.m.
18: Well, we better try it again, huh?
16: All right. Probably aren't in.
18: No, there's a car park down the street here. It could be theirs. Checks on that description we got from the Wagner woman.
16: Yeah, I think somebody's coming.
20: Yeah, what do you want?
18: You Thomas Harper?
20: Yeah, that's right.
18: Police officers would like to talk to you.
20: What about?
18: Just like to talk to you.
20: All right, come on in.
21: Who is it, Tom?
20: Cops.
21: What do they want?
20: Say they want to talk. I don't know what about.
18: Just a routine investigation.
20: Who are you trying to kid?
18: What do you mean by that, Harper?
20: Somebody's done something, you need a pigeon. I got a record, so I'm right for you guys to lean
18: What's
20: on.
18: What's the matter? You got something to worry about?
20: Not a thing in the world, but I know you guys, you're going to try.
21: What do you want, anyway?
18: You people tell us your activities for the past 4 days?
21: What for?
18: Just tell us, will you?
20: Tell us. You got an angle where you wouldn't be here. You're trying to pin something on us, and you know it.
18: You want to tell us what you've been doing?
21: We haven't left the house at all.
18: Can you prove that?
21: Prove it to who? You? You got no right to come in here and ask a lot of questions.
20: She's right. You haven't got any right to do that. Now, either you pull us in or you get out of here.
16: All right, Harper. We're getting ready to leave anyway. We'll see you later.
18: Yeah, let's go, Frank.
16: Right.
18: We better call the office and have the house staked. As soon as Ms. Wagner feels better, we'll have her see if she can make an identification here, huh?
16: I don't think that'll be too hard, Joe.
18: Hmm?
16: Found this bill from the gas company on a table in there.
18: Yeah?
16: House in Pasadena.
15: Harper's mugshot had been pulled and sent to the Wagner home for identification. Mrs. Wagner was still under sedatives. 7:15 p.m., Frank and I drove out to Pasadena. We got in touch with the police department out there, and two officers were assigned to accompany us to the address on the gas bill. The house was unoccupied, and there were advertising papers strewn all about on the lawn. With the officers, we entered the house and went through it. In some of the rooms, there were pieces of furniture, and in the living room of the house, we found a mantel clock that chimed on the quarter hour. On an end table, we found a ball of white string that looked like the same type that had been used to mark the meeting place up on Deer Canyon Drive. In one of the back bedrooms, we found prune seeds scattered around on the floor. A stakeout was arranged on the house. We contacted the men watching the Harper residence and found that the suspects were still there. 9:56 p.m., Frank and I arrived back at the Harper home in Hollywood. The lights were out and the house was dark. Frank went around to the back of the house.
20: Yeah? What do you want this time of the night? Did you guys ever give up?
18: All right, Harper, let's get dressed. We want to talk to you downtown.
20: You tying a pinch to me?
18: You called it.
20: For what?
18: Kidnapping.
20: You're out of your mind.
18: Come on, get dressed.
21: Who is it, honey?
20: Cops say we kidnapped somebody.
21: What?
20: Fuzz has an idea we kidnapped somebody.
21: You're kidding.
18: Afraid not, Ms. Harper. You better get dressed, too. Anybody else in the house?
20: Yeah, we take in boarders.
18: Don't get smart. Where's that door go?
21: Bedroom.
18: Just the one bedroom here?
20: That's right. We're roughing it.
18: Just the kitchen over here?
20: Yeah.
18: All right, come on. How about the bath?
20: In there.
18: All right, we'll all go. Come on. All right. Let's go back to the kitchen. This door go out the backyard?
20: You're a cop. You figure it out.
18: Okay, Frank.
16: Everything all right in there, Joe?
18: Yeah, fine.
20: You ain't kidding about this kidnap thing, are you?
18: No, let's go.
20: What makes you figure it might be us?
18: You got a house in Pasadena?
20: Why do you ask that?
18: Have you got one?
20: No.
18: You're lying. property records in Pasadena say you have. We checked the house. Matches the one we're looking for.
20: That right?
18: That's right. We got the woman you kidnapped. She's identified your picture, you and your wife.
21: She couldn't identify me. I haven't got a record.
0: You ain't taking me no place.
18: Frank, get out of my way.
1: Hold it. Hold it right there.
18: All right, come on. On your feet.
0: Now, shake. He's clean. Hands behind you.
20: I told you what had happened. I told you we should let it go right away. I told
21: you. Oh, shut up.
20: You and your bright ideas. $10,000 easy. You and your bright ideas. Well, look what it got us.
21: Look, Buster. You didn't yell when you thought of getting your hot little hands on that dough. You were all for it then. Well, we lost. What do you want me to do about it? Break down and ball?
20: Should have known from the beginning. I had nothing but trouble with you from the start. Always wanting something easy. Always wanting big money. Never satisfied.
21: That's the trouble with kids. Bad losers. Great winners, but bad losers. Well, you're a big boy now. You lost. That's all there is to it. Stop whining.
20: Easy for you to say. If you get through with me, I'll be...

0: story you have just heard was true. The names were changed to protect the innocent.
1: On November 10th, trial was held in Department 98, Superior Court of the State of California, in and for the County of Los Angeles. In a moment, the results of that trial.
0: Now, here is our star, Jack Webb.
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1: Thomas Fenton Harper was tried and found guilty of kidnapping. He was sentenced to life imprisonment in the state penitentiary, Folsom, California, without possibility of parole. His wife, Alice Mabel Harper, received a like sentence and is now in the California Institution for Women, Corona, California.
0: Ladies and gentlemen, would you give a few dimes to help a child out of the smallest prison in the world, an iron lung? Well, that's what you're doing when you join the 1953 March of Dimes. Remember, crippled children are depending on your help. So give your dimes and your dollars to the 1953 March of Dimes.

0: 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Technical advice comes from the Office of Chief of Police W.H. 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Heard tonight were Ben Alexander, Virginia Gregg, Jonathan Hull. Script by John Robinson. Music by Walter Schumann. Hal Gibney speaking.
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0: You're a private eye. That's your business. Anything else, that's for laughs. You're strolling along Fifth Avenue on a beautiful spring afternoon, and you stop at the window of Fitch's department store for a peek at the styles. And then suddenly, she's there beside you. A tall blonde with curves, an electric blonde with voltage. She looks undecided, seems as though she wants to say something, and, well, maybe spring has gotten into you. So you start the ball rolling with a deathless piece of dialogue. Beautiful day, isn't it?
1: Yes, lovely.
0: And the weather, it's perfect for strolling.
1: Yes.
0: May we stroll?
1: Yes. Yes, of course. My name is Angela Wentworth.
0: I'm Peter Chambers.
1: We're going to call her my uncle, Mr. Chambers. We'll go there directly, if you don't mind.
0: Uncle, she says. We're going to call on my uncle. Well, it's springtime in Manhattan and the squirrels are out. But if that's the way she wants it,

0: She's far too beautiful to argue with. So you accompany her to Madison, and in the elegant hotel, you ride up to the tower apartment, and she nibbles with delicate knuckles on a thickly impressive door.
1: My uncle isn't well. I don't want to wake him if he's sleeping.
0: Do you have a key?
1: Yes, as a matter of fact, I do.
0: Well, then let's use it, huh?
1: Oh, yes. Yes, I shall.
0: Inside, you get a back view of an old guy snoozing by an open window. You can't see his hands. They're in his lap. Angela taps you, and you tiptoe behind her into another room. She sits down and crosses her legs, and you've got trouble keeping your eyes away from her knees. But you manage.
1: Well, do you have it?
0: I beg your pardon?
1: Did you bring it?
0: Bring what?
1: The earring.
0: Earring? What?
1: Where's my handbag?
0: Handbag. Well, here it is.
1: Oh, thank you.
0: Yeah.
1: Here. Read this. A clipping which I tore from the personal column of the Times. Please read it. Out loud.
0: All right. Let me see now. If the lady who lost an earring at the art student's ball Friday evening will meet me in front of Fitch's department store Tuesday afternoon between 2 and 2:30, I shall be happy to return...
1: Now, do you understand?
0: Yes, yes, I do, and I'm terribly sorry.
1: Sorry? But why?
0: Look, Miss Wentworth, I didn't insert that ad.
1: You didn't, but...
0: No, I just happened to be there, and, well, you were there, and, well, a conversation sprang up.
1: Oh. It's funny.
0: Yes.
1: Really funny. But I do think you ought to go now.
0: She sort of starts you on your way, but on your way, you get another look at the old man, and suddenly you don't like it. He hasn't moved, and there's a white waxiness behind his ears, and you go near.
1: What? What is it, Mr. Chambers?
0: He's dead. She passes out in a faint, and you let her lie. You go around to the front of the old man, and you take a look. He's got a gun in his hand and two bullet holes in his stomach. You're working at your trade now, and you work quickly and carefully. The room's in perfect order, absolutely no sign of a tussle. The old man's still warm, hasn't been dead an hour. Then, toward the middle of the room, you see it. A round red spot that sort of blends in with the russet color of the rug. You touch it. It's blood. Then you go back to the old man, you dig around in his pockets. You come up with a beautiful triangular emerald earring. And just then, Angela Wentworth starts stirring.
1: Oh.
0: Easy, easy does it, Miss Wentworth. Come on, come on. Let me help you up.
1: There
0: you are.
1: Oh, my uncle. Uncle.
0: He's dead. He appears to have shot himself.
1: Oh, no.
0: Now, look. Let's go back to the other room, huh?
1: All right.
0: Come on. Now, there, will you sit down?
1: Thank you.
0: I'll use the phone. Operator, police headquarters, emergency.
1: I only left him perhaps an hour ago.
0: Hello? Hello, I want to report a death. That's right, a death. 598 Madison Avenue, a hotel, the Tower Apartment. All right now, Miss Wentworth, there's nothing we can do but wait for the police.
1: Oh, it's terrible, terrible.
0: Look, I found this earring in your uncle's pocket.
1: Oh, thank you. It's the maid of the one I lost.
0: Well, what was it doing in your uncle's pocket?
1: That clipping. The person said they would return the lost one if I could identify it. So I brought the maid here to Uncle. Left it with him and intended to bring the finder here with me. Show him the make to the earring, which would be perfect identification.
0: Is it valuable?
1: Each earring is insured for $20,000, but... Oh, look, Mr. Chambers, may I please call somebody?
0: Well, sure. Who do you want to call?
1: Oliver Hartford. My brother-in-law. He's married to my sister. He came here with my uncle. They live way up in New Hampshire, all of them.
0: What about you?
1: Well, I live here in the city. May I call Oliver?
0: All right. Where's he staying?
1: Right here. This hotel. One of the downstairs suites.
0: Well, let's call him. Would you connect me with Mr. Hartford, please? There you are.
1: Oh, thank you. Hello, Ollie. Come up to Uncle's suite. Quickly, please.
0: The guy shows. Oliver Hartford, big, young, and brawny. He sort of takes over in the comfort department for his sister-in-law. And presently, there's an onslaught of cops, medical examiner, fingerprint men, and the works. And boss man of the works, your good friend, Detective Lieutenant Louis Parker. Looking a little harassed today, but working with his usual competence. And then, after they're all done, and the medical examiner has made his report, and the body has been taken out, Parker takes you aside, and you fill him in on your end of the deal.
2: Well, they got me working today. I got 3 unfinished cases, now this thing pops up.
0: It never rains.
2: Medical examiner says suicide. The girls identified the gun as the old man's. Emmy says time of death, 2:00. Door was locked.
0: Who else had keys?
2: Nobody but the old man. He lent his to the girl, and she was with you when the thing happened.
0: Check.
2: Suicide, period. Boy, I am busy today. Now, let me go in and talk to those two, the relatives, and then I'll beat it out of here.
0: Sure, Louis.
2: Let me go talk to them. All right, then, Miss Wentworth, Mr. Hartford. Oh, by the way, Mr. Chambers here is a private detective. One of the best. So, just in case either of you are not satisfied with the way the police may be handling...
3: Oh, well, we're perfectly satisfied, Lieutenant, of course.
2: All right, then, let's get some of the facts out of the way. Name of deceased, Robert Wentworth, a rich man, ex-oil man, worth many millions, retired widower.
3: Yes, his only 2 living relatives, his nieces. Miss Angela Wentworth, of course, my wife, Marie Wentworth Hartford.
2: Where's your wife now?
3: Why, she's at home up in New Hampshire. See, I came in with Uncle Robert last week.
2: Okay. Medical examiner says suicide, and every external item points to suicide. Time, 2:00. Now, where were you at 2:00, Mr. Hartford?
3: In my room, napping.
2: And you, Miss Wentworth?
1: With Mr. Chambers, on 5th Avenue, near Fitch's department.
0: I'll corroborate that, Lieutenant.
1: Thank you, Mr. Chambers.
0: You're very welcome, Mr.
2: Chambers. Yeah, all right.
0: Sorry, lost my head.
2: Now, this suicide thing, would Mr. Wentworth be disposed to suicide?
1: Oh, yes.
3: No,
2: well,
3: question
2: one at a time,
3: that.
2: Now, please, one at a time. Huh? You, Miss Wentworth.
1: Well, Lieutenant, my uncle was very ill. He was here for an operation. The doctors gave him very little chance.
2: Did he know that he had this very little chance?
1: Yes, of course he knew it. Better than any of us.
2: Yeah. Seems to be clean cut, no loose ends. Mr. Hartford.
3: Yes, sir.
2: Would you accompany me downtown? I need a member of the family, many little items of
3: routine. Why, yes, of course, Lieutenant, of course.
0: And so you're alone again with Miss Angela Wentworth. You take her home to a cute little apartment on East 34th, and there...
1: Thank you, Mr. Chambers. You've been very kind.
0: Not at all. Look, Angela, ours was a chance acquaintance, but there's no reason why it should end there.
1: No. No reason at all. I like you very much, Mr. Chambers.
0: And, I like you. Look, a lawyer was mentioned back there. Was that the only person your uncle would want to see to arrange his affairs?
1: No, there was another, and much more important. Algernon Sacco, his business advisor.
0: Sacco?
1: He has an office down on Pine Street.
0: Bye now, Miss Wentworth. I'll be in touch with you.
1: Yes, please do.
0: Now, here's a brand new wrinkle. Algernon Sacco, crooked as a country road. A big operator and a shrewd one. You tangled with him a few times, but that was way back, before he acquired respectability and a few rich clients. An old cackle voice guy, but smart as a brand new whip. So, you're down on Pine Street, old stone and steel. No pines. No pines at all.
4: Yeah. Who do you wish to see?
0: Mr. Sacco, and tell him I'm in a hurry.
4: Nobody's in a hurry with Mr. Sacco.
0: I'm in a hurry. Use that little intercom of yours and tell him Peter Chambers.
4: Just a minute.
5: Yes?
4: Mr. Sacco, a gentleman here to see you. Says he's in a hurry. A Mr. Peter Chambers.
5: Who did you say?
4: A Mr. Peter Chambers.
5: Oh, of course. Send him in at once.
0: See what I mean, baby? I'm a real VIP.
4: That daughter, you're right. Mr. Chambers.
6: Well, good to see you again, my dear private operator.
0: Algy, my boy, I shall not mince as they say words.
6: To the point, then, Peter.
0: Robert Wentworth.
6: Oh, excellent client.
0: Loaded?
6: $20 million.
0: Oh, boy, are you going to be sad to hear this.
6: Hear what?
0: He's dead.
6: Dead? You're kidding.
0: I never kid when it has to do with death. Now, look, I want the rundown on this guy, and I want it fast, and I want it all. Did he have a will?
6: Yes.
0: Well, come on, let's hear it.
6: The will left his entire estate to his two nieces, Angela and Marie.
0: Wow. $10 million each, huh? And who was the executor to this will?
6: Me, Algernon Sacco.
0: Pretty piece of change involved for Algernon Sacco.
6: Yes, now that he's dead, before he changed his will, I'll earn that pretty piece of change. Fees and commissions, it bounces up.
0: Now, wait a minute. You just said before he changed his will. Did he have any intention of changing it?
6: Come
0: on, look, pal, there might be a motive here for murder.
6: Well, you mean I...
0: It's got its angles. But if it gets to the cops, it gets to the newspapers, and all your background gets washed up. Now, you can't use that, Algy, not the new, respectable Algernon Sacco.
6: What do you want to know?
0: Well, you know what the man says all the time. The facts, pal, the facts.
6: Well, he came in late last week and discussed changing his will. He felt that his nieces were well provided for, and he was making up his mind to leave his entire estate to medical research.
0: Did you like that?
6: No, I did not.
0: So what did you do about it?
6: So I got in touch with Oliver Hartford. After all, a change of will meant a loss to Mr. Hartford's wife of $10 million. And when your wife loses, you lose.
0: What did his Hartford do about it?
6: I don't know. But he was going to tackle the old man and see if he couldn't talk him out of it.
0: Okay, Algy, thanks for the information. Keep respectable, pal.
6: Peter Chambers!
0: You're working now. You're beginning to smell what you suspected. Murder. You get up to Angela Wentworth's place and she opens the door for you and your eyes pop. She's wearing blue silk lounging pajamas and she has a pony of brandy in her hand. Blue silk lounging pajamas. They were born to be worn by Angela Wentworth.
1: It's good to see you again, Mr. Chambers.
0: Likewise, Miss Wentworth. You seem to be rolling with the blow.
1: Well, I've been thinking about it. Uncle Robert was an old man and very ill. Perhaps it was for the best.
0: Look, at the ball you attended when you lost your earring...
1: Would you like some brandy, Mr. Chambers?
0: Well, I'll take a rain check on it. Now, that ball you attended, who went with you? I mean, who was your escort?
1: Oliver, my brother-in-law. Uncle insisted. I think I had one cocktail too many at that ball. That earring was gone before I realized it. Mr. Chambers? Mr. Chambers, where are you going?
0: You're going to pay a social call on Oliver Hartford. You knock on his door and he opens and you pull your way in.
7: Hey, what's the meaning of this? What's the matter with
0: you? Nothing. Just got no manners, I suppose.
7: Get out of here.
0: I'm going, but you're coming with me.
7: I'm going with you? Where?
0: Downtown, police headquarters.
7: And just what are we going to do there?
0: I'm going to accuse you... of murder. Oliver swings, you duck. You swing, Oliver ducks. But he doesn't duck good enough. He goes down and out. And as you finish the pivot of your swing, there stands Lieutenant Louis Parker in the doorway.
8: Real nice form, Pete. You're starting to get your shoulders into it. Huh?
0: Thanks, Louis.
8: Incidentally, apologies to the private eye.
0: From whom?
8: From me. I'm not busy anymore.
0: So?
8: So the old guy was murdered. He wasn't a suicide.
0: That's my Louis.
8: Got finished with the press of business, had time to think. If there's a spot of blood in the middle of the room, how come we find the old guy in the rocker by the window?
0: Exactly. He was shot in the middle of the room. Yeah. Then he was pulled over to the rocker, the gun was wiped and put into his hand.
8: Furthermore, downtown, a paraffin test shows the old guy never fired the gun, and that clinches it.
0: That figures. Where have you been till now, Louis?
8: Backtracking after you. Saw that Sacco guy, saw that Angela, read that newspaper clipping.
0: Mm. He took it to the ball, Oliver did.
8: Sure, and he stuffs her full of cocktails, then clips the earring.
0: And sticks that phony ad in the paper.
8: So he can get her out of the way. Mm. Then he goes in to see the old man, bumps him with his own gun, fixes it for suicide, and leaves. And the door locks on the clicker, so we got a locked room in the bargain.
0: Well, what's our next step, Louis?
8: Well, we take this bum downtown. Let's get him back to consciousness. We take him downtown and see how he acts under a bright white light.
0: Oliver Hartford at headquarters gets closeted with Detective Parker and a host of excellent interrogators. You wait across the street in Luke McCool's Lonesome Bar and Grill. You sip on a stinger and you ponder. It figures for about 2 hours. Brother, when cops know you done it, And you're an amateur. You're a blustering wise guy for part of the way, but pretty soon you break wide open. Unless you're very smart or very stubborn. And you've got a feeling that Oliver may be very stubborn. So you're off and running, and you're making tracks again for Angela Wentworth's place.
4: Come in, Mr. Chambers. You're becoming quite a regular visitor. And I like it.
0: You like it, too, but you don't have the time.
4: I offer brandy. Again, Mr. Chambers.
0: And again, I've got to refuse. Double rain check this time, Miss Wentworth. Now, look, look. That earring, may I have it?
4: The earring?
0: Angela, look, may I call you Angela?
4: Oh, please do.
0: Well, you can trust me with it. I had it once, and I give it back to you, remember?
4: Yes, but what...
0: Please, please, let me have it, and I'll return it to you. And when I do, I've got a hunch I'll have the time for, perhaps a brandy or two.
4: All right, Mr. Chambers. Here it is.
0: And so you're back in Luke McCool's lonesome bar and grill across the street from headquarters, and you're trifling with stingers again when Parker shows up. And he hangs a face in front of you that's longer than a lover's kiss.
2: Pete, boy, we've got us a todder.
0: Meaning who?
2: Meaning that Oliver Hartford. Tough boy.
0: What's tough? The guy killed Uncle Robert so that his wife could pick up 10 million solid simoleons. There's no one else, Louie. No one else could possibly have done it. Nobody with motive.
2: You're so right, boy. Angela, she was with you. Sacco, no question, he was in his office all day. The other niece, Oliver's wife, we've checked it. She's in New Hampshire. No question, we've got the right pigeon. We've got him right up to the breaking point, but he won't break. Pete, all I need is a gimmick, one little thing to shove him over.
0: And I've got it for you, Lieutenant.
2: Got what?
0: The crowbar that'll topple the rock. Only this crowbar is green, it's shiny, and it's worth $20,000. Here. Look.
2: Hey, that's a beauty. Where'd you get that?
0: Out of Oliver Hartford's suite.
2: No.
0: Yep. So, Louis, my lad, take this earring and shove it down his throat.
2: Gimme, pal.
0: So you're alone once more, and you've got your fingers crossed. Psychologically, it fits. But if it blows up, you're going to be in the middle of the explosion. If it blows, it'll blow all over you. But 20 minutes later, Park is back and he's beaming. He returns the earring and he claps you on the back. And a clap on the back from Parker is like a jolt to the jaw from Marciano.
2: Got him good. Full confession, the works. Broke him down completely. Oh, now he's up the other alley pleading for leniency.
0: You tricked him, Louis.
2: I tricked him. No, not me. That's my pride. I'm a straight cop. I trick nobody.
0: I know. So I had to trick you into tricking him.
2: What are you talking about?
0: The emerald earring.
2: What about it?
0: It's the wrong one. It's the one out of Uncle's pocket. The mate to the one that disappeared.
2: The wrong one? Well, then where's the right one?
0: Well, it must be where psychologically it ought to be. Now, you had the guy on the brink, Louis. There wasn't time to go looking for the right one, so I used the wrong earring for the right purpose, and it worked. So now...
2: Let's go find the right one.
0: You accompany Parker and five of his best boys to Oliver's suite, and they give it a professional going over, and they come up with the earring. Inside, a cake of soap. Amateurs are all alike. They think they've discovered a brand new hiding place just because they thought of it. Parker gives them to you, the pair.
2: Go ahead, kiddo. You return them. You may as well get something out of this. Glory, at least.
0: And so the private eye, in proper tradition, is back where he belongs, in the beautiful lady's apartment. He partakes of a bit of brandy, and then he presents her with a complete set of emerald earrings.
4: Oh, Mr. Chambers. I don't know how to thank you.
0: Think nothing of it, ma'am.
4: A fee. Would you perhaps accept a fee?
0: No, thanks. Nothing as mundane as a fee.
4: But I just don't know how to thank you.
0: Well, you think about it, Angela. Just sip your brandy and think.
4: Come here, Mr. Chambers.
0: Oh, I'm coming, ma'am.
4: I think I know what you mean. Something like this?
1: Mr. Chambers.
9: And there you've had Crime and Peter Chambers. Dane Clark was starred as Peter Chambers. Crime and Peter Chambers transcribed was created and written by Henry Kane. Others in the cast were Bill Zuckert, heard as Lieutenant Parker, Joyce Gordon as Angela, and Bernard Grant as Oliver. It was directed by Fred Way. And this is Fred Collins inviting you to tune in next week, same time, same station, for Dane Clark in Crime and Peter Chambers.

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12: I was a communist for the FBI. Starring Dana Andrews in an exciting tale of danger and espionage, I Was a Communist for the FBI.

0: Records and authentic experiences of Matt Cervetic. How many of the incidents in this unusual story? Here is our star, Dana Andrews, as Matt Cervetic, who for 9 fantastic years lived as a communist for the FBI.
1: For 9 years, I studied the communist picture at close range. What I saw, I hated. What I learned, I'll never forget. For instance, there was a time when the red picture was deceptively attractive. Then I held it up to the light. What did I see? This story describes it for you.
0: In a moment, listen to Dana Andrews as Matt Cervetic, Undercover Man.

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1: Listen to this from your daily paper, page 2, news item. The Russian government stunned the world today with its latest goodwill gesture. 4 American journalists traveling across Europe applied for permission to visit Moscow. This morning, that permission was granted. The Iron Curtain was lifted to admit the quartet of Americans to a limited guided tour of the communist capital. Sure, you read it, and you wondered why. The whole free world wondered why, but the commies understood. Even the commies 6,000 miles away from the Kremlin understood.
2: A masterstroke, comrades, eh? A touch of genius. I'll match our red propaganda experts against those misguided American truth seekers any time. Any time at all, eh, Svitek?
3: Svitek?
1: Hmm? Oh, sure, Comrade Adair. Any time.
2: You don't seem overly amused by all this, Svitek?
1: No, I'm not.
2: Please, then?
1: I think it's self-defeating.
2: Ah. An interesting viewpoint, eh, comrades?
1: Our leaders in Russia let the 4 Americans in. But if those Americans aren't permitted to leave...
2: Ah, those 4 foolish truth-seekers are honored guests. They'll be shown every part of Moscow. From the sunny side of the street, of course. And they'll be sent home to tell the world how Russia welcomes inspection by its severest critics.
1: Oh, I guess I had the wrong idea.
2: You did indeed, comrade.
4: All right, you are.
2: Our guests will see only the big red welcome mat, not what lies under it.
1: Who is it? All right. All right. Oh, hello, Adair.
3: Are you alone, Svitek?
1: Yes.
3: Let me in.
1: Sure, come on in.
3: There's no one here?
1: Oh, I said I was alone. What's wrong with you?
3: All right. Listen to me. There's trouble.
1: Oh?
3: Those Americans who visited Moscow. Those newspaper people.
1: What about them?
3: They've left Moscow. They arrive in New York Thursday.
1: I know that. It was in the papers.
3: Typical bourgeois arrogance, ungrateful swine.
1: Stop muttering and make sense, will you?
3: They were wine-dined, shown through the Kremlin palaces, invited to labor camps, taken to farms, factories, shown every phase of a great proletarian dictatorship. But they insisted on seeing prison camps. Prison camps!
1: Uh-oh.
3: Even that wasn't denied them. But after they left the prison, only hours after they had left the country, hours, mere hours, after being flown out of communist territory, the camera was found.
1: Camera? Were they permitted
3: to
1: take a camera?
3: The miniature American camera, obviously used by one of those newspaper people, hidden under clothes or something, to take pictures of the prison.
1: And the prisoners? I see.
3: Some of those inmates are citizens of the democracy, Svetik. If those pictures reach the American press, if those prisoners can be identified, there'll be an international incident that...
1: Now steady, comrade. Take it easy. If they've got the film, it's too late for us to do anything.
3: We've got to.
1: How?
3: The National Board has ordered it. One of those Americans must have a roll of film hidden somewhere. We've got to find it.
1: Sure, sure. Nothing to it.
3: We are sending you to New York, Svetik.
1: Me? Why?
3: Here. You'll use the name Matson, Charles Matson. You'll pose as a special officer of the Customs Department. You'll meet the plane at the airport.
1: Wait a minute. Hold on a minute.
3: It's got to be done, Svetik.
1: How can I convince the customs office that
3: these
1: I'm a...
3: These papers.
1: Oh, I see. Pretty impressive.
3: Forged, but complete. Thorough. All the credentials you'll need. Other details will be handled by our comrades in New York.
1: But I don't know anything about customs.
3: You have one job, Svetik. One. Find out which of the 4 journalists has the film.
1: And if I can't get the film?
3: Find out which one has it. If you do that much and can do no more, the party will see that proper action is taken from there.

0: Beaker?
1: Beaker, this is Red.
0: Hi, how's...
1: Take this down, will you?
0: Okay.
1: I'll be in New York Thursday. My name will be Charles Matson. I'll be a special officer of the U.S. Customs Office, and I'll have forged government papers to prove it.
0: What's it all about?
1: One of those journalists who went to Moscow. Took pictures he shouldn't have taken. Shots that might identify some political prisoners.
0: Wow. You better not do it, Matt. We can send an agent to meet the plane and claim the film.
1: If the Reds find out the FBI knows about it, they'll suspect a leak.
0: Well, then we'll get it another way.
1: So will the Reds. They've got goon squads polishing up their brass knuckles for the occasion.
0: Matt, stay out of it. That phony credential stuff is too tricky. I wouldn't be able to cover for you.
1: Well, I have no choice. It's party orders.
0: Oh, play sick. Disappear. Leave town.
1: New York, Thursday morning, International Airport. Efficiency can be an insidious thing when commies are involved. You get to hate their competence. You despise their attention to details. My comrades had cleared the path for me, all right. I arrived to find that Charles Matson, special customs officer from Washington, was expected. The Reds had seen to that. My phony credentials were accepted. The Reds saw to that, too. Even the big transoceanic plane arrived right on time as if to cooperate with the commies. The four passengers were escorted directly to the customs office, despite the moans and groans of the waiting reporters. I interviewed them one at a time. First, Mr. H.J. McKenzie, a wealthy publisher of a large chain of newspapers. Of the four, the most influential and the most indignant.
2: What do you think we are, Matson? Smugglers? Jewel thieves? Opium dealers?
1: My apologies, Mr. McKenzie. We have to pass on all photographs.
2: Photographs? What about our stories? Our news releases? Does the Immigration Office want to correct our grammar, too?
1: I'm sorry, Mr. McKenzie. It's important that you check any photos or films with us. If you took any pictures during your visit in Moscow, I suggest that you...
2: Oh, you suggest to him. Young man, as far as I'm concerned, your presence here, your very attitude, suggests an infringement of my rights as a citizen. This idiotic rigmarole is a blatant violation of freedom of the press.
1: Okay. Now, if you'll give me any photos or undeveloped film that
2: you've already ransacked my suitcases, poked and picked at everything in my trunks, intruded upon my privacy, frisked me like a common pool hall hoodlum. You found no film, and still you're not satisfied. Would you like me to open my paws for your inspection?
1: No, Mr. McKenzie, you may shut your paws and go now. Number two was Walter Wilson, veteran foreign correspondent for the Atlantic News Service.
3: Now, what's this peek-and-poke routine all about, Matson? Who's hiding what?
1: Just checking for photos or undeveloped film, Wilson. Here, sit down. What happened to your foot?
3: Broken ankle. Only way I could get my editor to bring me home is to break an ankle. My first look at the USA in 3 years, and I got to waste it on you.
1: Sorry. I'm more interested in your first look at Moscow.
3: So is my editor. I'd like to file my story before those other three characters do.
1: No photographs? No film?
3: Yep, plenty. Try and find it.
1: I did. I checked everything you own.
3: No luck?
1: No.
3: You're overpaid. I got 3,000 feet of home movies tucked in the lining of my Snuggies.
1: Okay, Wilson. Goodbye.
3: If you'd let me out that back door, I could file my story before the other...
1: Nothing doing.
3: I'm handicapped. Bum foot. I walk slow. This
1: just walk out the door you came in, nice and slow. Numbers three and four in the group were Anita and John Dwight, owners and publishers of a small Midwestern weekly.
4: I'm sorry, my husband can't be more cooperative, Mr.
1: Matson.
4: Yes, they took John right to the dispensary, you know.
1: Yes, I'd hoped he'd be feeling better by now.
4: Oh, that food poisoning is so disagreeable. The trip didn't help it a bit. Poor John has such a sensitive stomach, you know.
1: Your luggage has been checked, Mrs. Dwight.
4: And John?
1: It's being examined right now. Tell me, did you take any photographs while you were in Russia?
4: Oh, no, they wouldn't permit cameras.
1: Any unauthorized photographs? We're looking for any undeveloped film you might have taken while...
4: Film?
1: Yes.
4: I see. You know, Mr. Matson, if John or I did take any pictures, we took them as working reporters, not as tourists.
1: I realize that.
4: If you were to confiscate them, you'd be depriving us of our livelihood. I can't emphasize that enough.
1: If I don't confiscate them, a commie goon squad will deprive you of a lot more than your livelihood, Mrs. Dwight. If you or your husband do have any film...
4: Trying to frighten me, Mr. Matson?
1: Yes, you have good reason to be frightened.
4: If I have the film, that is.
1: Now, let's not be coy, Mrs. Dwight. The FBI and the State Department can perform a much more constructive mission with those pictures than you can. It's not a matter of free press. It involves the freedom of prisoners being held illegally by the Red.
4: I didn't...
1: That film may cut away a lot of barbed wire. It may cause an international incident. Or it may make you a victim of commie violence.
4: Really? I had no idea that...
1: Now, if you have the film, Mrs. Dwight, I...
2: Right over there, officer.
1: What do you...
2: Mrs. Dwight, would you mind leaving the room a moment?
1: Just what do you think you're doing, McKenzie?
2: Mrs. Dwight?
4: Well, I...
2: If you please, madam. Thank you. There now.
1: Mr. McKenzie, this office happens Madsen, to be...
2: I just had the most interesting telephone conversation with your boss.
1: My boss?
2: Yes, the director of the customs office downtown. Strange thing, Matson. Your boss never heard of you.
1: My boss is in Washington, McKenzie.
2: The customs office has no officer here or in Washington named Matson. They and I have good reason to consider you a fraud, Matson, an imposter.
1: It had better be a very good reason, McKenzie.
2: The customs office is checking with the FBI now. This officer is to hold you here until the FBI agent arrives. A matter of national security, Matson. You understand, of course. Security.

0: back to Dana Andrews, starring as Matt Savetic in I Was a Communist for the FBI, and the second act of our story.
1: Forged credentials, false name, phony job. The Reds had rigged it all so I could serve the party like a good little comrade. But I was trying to use the situation to serve the FBI. And now I was being served. Served right to the wolves.
2: Sit down, Matson. Or whatever your name is.
1: You're very kind, Mr. McKenzie.
2: The FBI man should be along shortly.
1: Yeah. You know, McKenzie, I happen to be a representative of the United States government. My credentials are very much in order, very official, and very acceptable.
2: May I see them?
1: No, you may not.
2: Then...
1: If you want to see them, you'll come with me. In fact, all four of you glorified tourists will come with me.
2: We're awaiting the arrival of an FBI...
1: Wrong. We're awaiting no one. We're going down to the FBI office right now.
2: You're forgetting something, Matson. The policeman at the door.
1: Yeah, remember this. One of you four passengers has a roll of film that's a threat to our national security. Oh, officer, look these papers over, will you?
2: Those official credentials you mentioned. May I...
1: Shut up and sit down, McKenzie. Look these over, officer. Then escort us down to the FBI office, will you?
3: Now, right now. It was big talk, sure, big and hollow under the circumstances. But maybe it would get us out of there in a hurry. Maybe it would get us down to the FBI office just a little faster. I was about to be exposed as a phony. Not much I could do about that. But that roll of film, it hadn't been found yet. One of these four people still had it. At least, in the FBI office, it would be safe from the hands of commies. If we could get out of the airport.
1: I'm sorry, gentlemen.
4: Come on, what are you saying?
1: Our friends have been detained on official business.
5: Mr. Matson, just a minute.
1: I'm sorry, we haven't much time.
5: Well, my name is Barry. I'm foreign editor of the Atlantic News Service.
1: You'll have to excuse us, Mr. Barry.
6: Hank Barry.
5: Wilson, I've been looking all over for you.
7: Hiya, Hank, boy. It's been 3 years since I've seen you, you bug-eyed monster.
5: Yeah, and all I ever get from you is an expense account statement to sign.
1: I'm sorry, fellas, but we've got
5: You look great, Wilson.
7: Feel fine.
5: Say, what's that for?
7: Huh? Oh, the cast. Busted the ankle. Iron curtain snapshot on it.
1: Now, look, we'll have to break up this fraternity meeting, fellas.
5: What's it all about, anyway? Why all the official hocus-pocus? What? Say, there's McKenzie. How about a statement, Mr. McKenzie?
8: My apologies, gentlemen, but I don't give statements to rival newspapers. Are any of my employees present?
1: Forget it, McKenzie. We're leaving. Now. Right now.
7: Oh, Matson, these guys have been here since...
1: Right now, Wilson. All of us. Now.
3: We took a cab down to the FBI headquarters. A strange group, each suspicious of the other for different reasons. And I was scared, scared stiff. About to be exposed as a fraud, a forger, a traitor perhaps, intent upon sabotaging government security measures. We waited in the reception room for a small eternity. At long last, we were told that the FBI officer would see us in a few minutes. He was still in conference with the director of the customs office. Subject, me. More waiting. The world ended and began a dozen times, and still we waited. Wilson dozed. Mrs. Dwight seemed overly interested in a 6-month-old magazine. McKenzie drummed his fingers on the arm of his chair incessantly. I counted my heartbeats. They seemed to echo and thunder from every wall in the room.
9: Mr. Matson and Mr. McKenzie, will you come in, please?
2: Well, high time, I tell you.
10: Sit down, gentlemen.
1: Well, thanks.
10: My name is Beaker, Mr. Matson. I've been transferred here recently. Temporary assignment.
1: Oh, I see.
10: Mr. McKenzie, I'm sorry to have kept you waiting so long.
2: That's perfectly all right, sir. It's for a good cause. I'd wait till the end of time if it helped expose a threat to our national security.
10: Yes. I hear there's been some trouble about your official status, Mr. Matson.
1: Let's call it a misunderstanding.
10: I hope we can. Do you have your papers with you?
1: Uh-huh. Here we are.
10: Thanks. Excuse me a moment. I'll check these with our files. Won't take but a minute. Well, Matson, I checked your papers against our files. They seem to be in order.
4: Are you sure of that?
10: Yes, Mr. McKenzie. I'm sure. Why aren't you sure?
4: The customs office said...
10: They were mistaken.
4: Oh, yes, I see, of course. Matson, my most humble apologies.
10: Matson, how'd you make out in your search for that undeveloped film?
1: Not too well, I'm afraid. Maybe Mr. McKenzie can help us.
4: No, I didn't take any pictures in Russia. I...
10: Inclined to believe him, Matson?
1: Yes.
10: You may go, Mr. McKenzie.
4: Thank you. Thank you.
10: Close, huh, Matt?
1: Yeah, too close.
10: How come you here? Taking care of you, John. We... Come in.
6: Pardon me. I'm awfully sorry to interrupt, Mr. Matson.
1: Oh, Mrs. Dwight, this is Agent Beaker.
10: How do you do, Mr. Dwight?
1: Something we can do for you, Mrs. Dwight?
6: Yes, I wondered if I might run along. My husband, you know, is still at the airport dispensary.
1: Sure. If it's all right with Agent Beaker, it's all right with me.
6: Oh, thank you, Mr. Matson.
10: Well, a minute. We've been keeping you here to talk to you about some film that...
6: Oh, the film. Well, really, Mr. Beaker,
1: She hasn't got it.
10: How do you know?
1: Well, I know, that's all. Well, give my best to your husband, Mrs. Dwight. I hope his stomach settles down.
11: Now, look, you guys. I spent 3 years in Europe chalking up a pretty good score for news beats. Now I get the story of my career. An inside on Moscow and you chain me to an umbrella stand in a reception room.
10: Sorry, Mr. Wilson.
11: So am I. I notice you didn't waste time with my competition. They've probably got extras on the street by now.
1: You'd make better time without that cast on your foot.
11: Very funny.
1: That cast is a handicap to you. And to us.
11: Now I get double talk. Look, guys, all I want to do is file this story.
1: Wilson, you told me your editor brought you home because you broke your ankle.
11: Sure. You don't know Hank Barry like I do. You've got to break at least one major bone before he'll even let you go out to lunch.
1: Wasn't that Barry down at the airport?
11: Yeah, he...
1: He didn't know about your cast, friend. He didn't know you'd broken an ankle at all. He seemed very surprised, Wilson. And, you look a bit surprised yourself right now.
11: You think I'd wrap a ton of plaster around my foot to hide a roll of film?
1: Yes. I think you'd sell your mother to science for a good news beat. Wouldn't you?
11: Sure, but that's a lot more comfortable than wearing plaster of Paris wedgies.
1: Okay, let's remove that wedgie right now.
11: Oh, no, Buster. You don't go tampering with my broken bones. This cast is strictly for my doctor and me.
10: You've got doctor's orders to keep your foot in that cast?
11: You bet I have.
10: Your doctor's in Europe, isn't he?
11: Okay, you win.
10: Very tidy little trick, Wilson. Where'd you learn it?
11: World War II. You'd be surprised at the messages that crossed the lines inside plastic casts.
1: Your ankle all right?
11: Yeah. I decided to break it when I heard I was headed for Moscow. Look, you guys won your point, so I'll make a deal with you. You keep the cast, I'll keep the film.
10: No deal.
11: Well, remember, it was my camera that took the pictures. My leg that carried the cast. My idea to smuggle the film through the Iron Curtain.
1: No doubt about that. The film's rightfully yours. Should be a big story, all right.
11: The biggest. Actual on-the-spot photos of Russian political prisoners. The ones you G-men haven't been able to identify yet.
1: In fact, you've got two stories, Wilson. One, the pictures on that film.
11: And the other?
1: Exclusive rights to the obituaries of those political prisoners.
11: The
1: FBI can't confiscate that film, Wilson. We don't want to. It's yours, rightfully.
11: I know.
1: We can't confiscate your conscience, either. That's yours, too. All yours.
11: Okay. You've killed my story, busted up my cast. Might as well take the film, too.
1: Thanks, Wilson.
10: Where are you going?
11: Now that I've got a conscience again, I'd better buy my mother back from science.
1: I waited at the FBI office while Beaker sent the film down to the lab to be developed and printed. He kept the prints, gave me the negatives. I felt pretty good sitting around the FBI office, just as though I belonged there. Just as though there were no commies in my life at all. I hated to leave, but I had to. Comrade Adair would be waiting for me, waiting to hear how he tricked the FBI and...
12: Get in, Svenick.
1: What are you...
12: Get in, get in.
13: Well, comrade?
1: Why, I thought you were still in Pennsylvania, Adair.
13: You were wrong, weren't you?
1: Yeah. Yes, I was.
13: I drove up to see how things were going for you. I missed you at the airport.
1: I know.
13: I didn't miss you as you left the FBI office, however.
1: So I gather.
13: You'd better explain, comrade. You may never have another chance.
1: Nothing to explain. Those phony credentials were just a bit too convincing, that's all.
13: Too convincing?
1: Yeah. We government men, you know, have to work together.
13: What?
1: When the customs office fails and the FBI fails, we government men have to get together for strategy meetings. How else can we outsmart those stupid commies?
13: You mean you actually had them asking you for advice?
1: That's right.
13: That's the funniest thing I have ever heard.
1: Of course they needed advice. They couldn't find the negatives they wanted. They never will either. You've got them now. Here.
13: Oh, Svetik, you're remarkable. You're absolutely remarkable.
1: Yeah. You better let me out here. That's my hotel. I stood at the curb looking after Comrade Adair's car, his laughter still pounding in my ears. Then I turned and started walking. I couldn't stay at the hotel now. I was too restless. I just wanted to walk, to put distance between the commies and me, even for a little while. I had to walk away from the obscenity of communist laughter. And this time, one of the few times, it was good to walk alone.

This is Dana Andrews, friends. Not long ago, a man who had escaped from behind the Iron Curtain made this observation about communist fashion. He said their clothes were well made, but they were dull and drab, and the people seemed to huddle down inside their garments as if seeking to protect themselves from a cold, ill wind. Thank heaven, freedom is still the fashion in America. In the story you just heard, names, dates, and places are fictitious to protect innocent persons. Next week, another fantastic adventure. Join us then, won't you?

0: From Hollywood, it's time now for...
1: Johnny Dollar.
2: I have your call to Hartford, Connecticut, Mr. Dollar. One moment, please.
1: Thanks, operator. Hello?
3: Pat McCracken.
1: Hi, Pat. Johnny Dollar.
3: Oh, good. Still out on the West Coast, Johnny?
1: Practically.
3: Did you clear up that Kincaid matter?
1: Mailed you the final report 2 days ago.
3: Oh, good. Now sit tight, because I think I'll have another case for you out there.
1: Yeah? Well, I've got one all lined up for myself. I just want to get your okay for an expense account.
3: Well, that depends. Who holds the policy?
1: Holds several policies with the companies that you serve.
3: Who is he? Or is it a she?
1: Oh, it's a he, all right. The most...

0: Bob Bailey in the exciting adventures of the man with the action-packed expense account. America's fabulous freelance insurance investigator.
1: Yours truly, Johnny Dollar. 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Attention, Mr. Pat McCracken. Following is an account of expenses incurred during my investigation of and participation in the Yours Truly matter. Item one, $34. Transportation and all the incidentals I could think of. Los Angeles to Las Vegas, Nevada. I needed a couple of days of relaxation after that Kincaid affair. Item two, $31.40 for my room at the Flamingo Hotel, plus two fancy meals and a couple of drinks to go with them. Item three, 85 cents phone call to my old pal Buster Favor down at Lake Mojave Resort on the Colorado River.
2: Sure glad to hear your voice again, Johnny. Coming down here for some fishing?
1: Buster, how did you guess?
2: Big lunk of bass are practically jumping into the boat.
1: How big?
2: 3 to 6 pounds.
1: Ah, I did that well on the Flamingo boat yesterday on Lake Mead.
2: Then I'll arrange for some bigger ones that stand by and wait for you. Want me to drive over and pick you up?
1: No, I like to be independent, so I'll rent a car here.
2: Well, in that case, wait for me.
1: Huh?
2: I've got to have 3 or 4 days' work done on my car at a garage there in Vegas.
1: So?
2: So I'll drive on up, leave my car, and you and I can come back here together in yours. And when you've had your fill of fishing...
1: Okay, what? Buster, it's a deal. See you when you get here. Item four, $100 deposit on a rental car, a shiny new air-conditioned Cadillac. And remember, Pat, one of your companies holds the insurance on it. Item five, $21.70 for drinks and a big dinner with Buster when he arrived. It was quite late when we hit Route 95 for the drive down to Lake Mojave Resort across the desert. It was still hot after the day's high temperature of 118.
3: You driving so fast to keep up the breeze, Johnny? You ought to take it a little easier. They patrol these roads pretty good, you know.
1: Are you kidding? I haven't seen a car in nearly 10 miles.
3: Yeah, and you mightn't see one of those law boys until he's right up on top of you.
1: Oh, Buster, you mean they hide on the side road?
3: No, not hide. They patrol some of them.
1: Hey, where do all those side roads go, Buster? Some of them are a little more than wagon trails.
3: Mostly to old mines, Johnny. Some of them 10, 15, 20 miles away up in the hills. Some of them being worked, some of them just... Now, look.
1: Yeah?
3: Over to your right. You see those lights? Look like they're on the side of the mountain.
1: Oh, yeah.
3: That's Haley's tungsten mine up there. Real big operation. A few miles ahead, one of my old friends has a mine. He works it for,
1: What's the matter?
3: Look in the rear view mirror. I see some other lights.
1: Oh, hey, if you think we're stepping along, that guy behind us is certainly...
3: Yeah, that flashing red light above the corner of his windshield means a highway patrol car. Also means you better stop.
1: Well, it isn't as though I'd been driving all over the road.
3: It's as though you haven't been keeping a sharp enough eye on the speedometer. Okay, start thinking up excuses, Johnny, and they'd better be good.
1: Oh, no, I'll take it like a man. Shall we get out and greet the minion of the law?
3: No, don't. He might think you're trying to pull something. And those laddies carry guns. Just sit here calmly, eyes front, and try to look innocent.
4: Yeah. All right, boys.
1: Huh? Oh, there's nothing in the back seat, officer. I...
5: What?
4: Right, mister. Nothing but me. And this.
3: Hey, now wait a minute. You're not... Hey, Johnny.
1: Yeah. I take it that thing's loaded.
4: That's right. Now get going.
3: You were flashing that red light.
4: Flashlight. Fooled you pretty good, didn't I?
3: You were making like the highway patrol, and man, is that against the law.
4: You think that's bad? Just wait till you see what I've got for you. I'll start her up.
3: Hey, look, mister...
1: Don't argue with a gun, Buster.
4: Yeah. Buster, remember that. And remember it's aimed right at the back of your head. I'll get going, you.
1: Sure. Here we go.
4: Whoopee! Watch it, will you? What's the idea of backing up that way?
1: I'm sorry, it's a rental car. I guess I'm not used to it.
4: Well, watch it.
1: Sure, yes, sir. Here now.
4: Take it real slow, buddy, and no funnies, or I'll pull this trigger first and figure it out afterwards.
1: Yes, sir, you're the boss.
4: You bet I am.
1: Well, what happens now?
4: Just keep going straight ahead. When I want you to turn off, I'll tell you.
3: Where do you think you're taking us, mister?
4: Where you guys will be a long, long time.

0: getting back to civilization. And by then, I'll be loaded and out of the state.
1: Just a plain stick-up, huh?
0: Yeah, that's right. Modern style.
1: Well, look now, just because we're driving a big car doesn't mean...
0: If you got dough enough to gamble big money in Vegas and rent a big car, you got enough for me. You and a few others I'll take over before the night's over.
1: Unless you get tagged first, this car will be plenty easy to identify.
0: You'll find this car back where I stopped you. If you ever get there.
2: Oh, brother, I wish I had a good look at that one of yours.
0: Why do you suppose I pulled up behind you and didn't give you a chance to look? Now, let up on that gas.
1: Getting a little nervous?
0: Well, I just want to be sure that if I have to put a hole in the back of your heads, I can get to the wheel before this crate flips over.
1: Pretty smart, aren't you?
0: Yeah. That's why I stay alive and in the chips. Easy now. You see that little side road?
1: Yeah, what about it?
0: Turn off on it.
1: Why not?
2: Hey, Johnny.
1: Yeah.
2: Road to old McKinney's mine.
1: Who's McKinney? He's the one.
0: Look, if you guys want to talk, talk up. I'll quiet you down permanently.
1: Talking about this lousy road is all.
0: Yeah, well, that's why I picked it, buddy. And take it easy. Hit these bumps too fast and this gun's liable to go off. And you wouldn't like that now, would you?
1: We continued up the rough, curving road on the side of the mountain, 10-15 miles, I guess. And I could see nothing but the road itself and the shadow of the mountain ahead of us.
0: Turn up that air conditioning, buddy. It's a hot night.
1: Yeah, sure.
2: Listen, we go much further on this road, we'll scrape off the drip pan.
0: You know this road?
2: Well, it keeps getting worse and worse is all. This car's built pretty low, you know.
0: Hey, take it easy, I said.
1: How can I? You hear that?
2: We don't stop pretty soon, we'll all get stranded out here.
0: Yeah, maybe you got something there. Okay, buddy, that wide spot, you turn us around and stop. And take it easy.
1: Okay. Now what?
0: Just leave the engine running and both of you get out the right-hand door.
1: Yeah, sure.
2: Now look...
0: Shut up! From now on, I'm not going to waste any time. Come on, get out.
2: You're not going to leave us out here, I hope.
0: That's right. I figure the temperature's still around 100, so you're going to have to take it easy. It'll be long after daylight before you get back down the highway.
2: If we make it at all.
0: Oh, you will. If you go real slow. And if I don't have to use this on you. Now turn around, both of you. Hands up in the air.
2: Now look, mister, with no water out here in this heat, it'll be murder.
0: It'll be murder if you try anything cute. Hey, nearly $100.
2: You don't know this desert heat.
0: Shut up. Now you.
1: Okay.
0: Lower that left hand just a little. And be careful. Say, I like that watch. And that ring. Yeah. Say, you must have done all right at the gambling tables.
1: Well, easy come, easy go.
0: That's right. Well. This card fall out of your wallet?
1: Yeah.
0: Johnny Dollar Insurance Investigator. Oh, boy, that's a laugh. A private dick. Just as big a sucker as anybody else.
1: Yeah, I'm laughing.
0: All right, now, boys. Walk. 10 steps, straight forward. Together.
1: Come on, Buster.
2: No, sir. Now, look, you, if you think that you're going to...
1: Wait a minute, Buster, don't.
0: Oh, no, you don't. Oh.
1: Boy, you dirty rat.
0: Yeah. One phony move out of you and you're going to get the same. Only right in the back, you hear me? Now you walk. Walk. Keep going. Walk. Walk!
1: Buster.
0: Buster.
1: That dirty murdering...

0: Act two of yours truly, Johnny Dollar, in a moment.
1: While her husband was a captain assigned to a unit of the United States Air Force on the island of Okinawa, Mrs. Carolyn Pesaturo went along, but not just for the ride. Her job, she felt, was to make friends and build greater understanding with other people of other lands. Well, on Okinawa, Mrs. Pesaturo, as a 30-year-old mother of four children, got a chance to demonstrate her convictions. Her maid, Kikuko Chibana, invited her to her home. Kikuko's mother intimated that Mrs. Pesaturo had never done a hard day's work in her life, not with a manicure job like that. Well, that did it. Carolyn Pesaturo volunteered to do a full day's work, just like any Okinawan housewife, and be no more tired at the end of the day. Bright and early one day, she found herself in the Chibana home. After washing the breakfast dishes in cold, soapless water, she scrubbed the kitchen floor, prepared meals on a wood-burning stove, drew 25 buckets of water from the well, and worked in the fields for the rest of the day, carrying 50-pound bundles of cut rice stalks through knee-deep mud. Well, she did such a good job, she was invited back for the rice planting. But more importantly, Carolyn Pesaturo planted understanding so that others could reap the harvest of freedom, the right of all men everywhere.
0: And now, Act Two of Yours Truly, Johnny Dollar, and the Yours Truly...

0: He'd overtaken Buster Favor and me on Highway 95 out in the middle of the Mojave Desert. At gunpoint, he'd made us drive my rented air-conditioned car over a rough, winding side road, miles and miles up into the mountains, and finally stop. There, he'd ordered us out into the stifling desert heat. He'd taken our watches and money, and there, in spite of my warning, Buster had turned on him. Then, with a gun aimed at my back, he'd ordered me to walk away from the fallen man. Then he took off in our car. Buster! Buster! May the dirty murdering...
1: Just take it easy, Johnny.
0: What? Buster, you're okay.
1: Yeah, but I sure had myself worried there for a minute. Pretty lousy shot, wasn't it?
0: Oh, brother, you were crazy to make a dive at him.
1: Only legitimate way I could think of to get down on the ground.
0: What are you talking about?
1: You see these?
0: I can't see a thing, but it sounds like a couple of stones.
1: Yeah, real sharp ones, the kind that cut a tire to ribbons out here. It's chunks of lava.
0: Well, what about them?
1: Well, first thing I noticed when we stepped out of the car, while it was making you walk out of the way, I shoved them under the right front wheel.
0: Buster, those tires are probably self-sealing.
1: Sure, so just to make certain, I went to work with this old knife of mine that he didn't seem to want. When he hits a few of those washouts, we went over.
0: Oh, good boy. But on that rough road and with power steering...
1: Don't you worry. He'll have to stop and change a tire before he gets very far. Rubber sealant was already leaking out fast. In the meantime, we better get on after him. Come on.
0: Are you forgetting he still has that gun?
1: Johnny, I'll show you tricks for getting a man in the desert at night that you never heard of. And don't forget, he'll be the one standing in the light from his car.
0: If he's had to stop.
1: He'll be stopped. If you stumble onto any rocks about the size of a baseball, pick him up.
0: Oh?
1: Yeah, maybe I'll show you why I ought to be pitching for the New York Yankees. And while I'm occupying him from one side in the darkness, why...
0: Okay, Buster, let's go.
1: Easy. This heat'll get you faster than you think.
0: Then let's hope it gets him when he stops to change a tire.
1: That's what I'm banking on.
0: If he does.
1: Don't you worry, Johnny. He will.
0: Slowly, carefully, we trudged on down the side of the mountain, conserving our strength. I was glad that Buster knew the ways of the desert. A couple of times we left the winding trail to make shortcuts around big mounds and rocks around old mine workings. And then we saw them.
1: Car lights, Johnny, you see?
0: Yeah, but they're moving down there, winding back and forth. He hasn't had to stop yet.
1: No, I guess... Hey, wait a minute. Those lights are coming up the trail.
0: Yeah, why would we be coming back here?
1: I don't know. Come on. Throw that little hill on the side. When he comes around it, we'll let him have a handful of rocks through the windshield.
0: Yeah, right.
1: Pick up stones. Anything you can get your hands on.
0: Right. Hey, look. There's a good spot on that mound.
1: Huh?
0: He won't see us, but we'll see him when he pulls around it.
1: We'll be practically on top of him. Here we are.
0: Okay, good. And don't forget, our eyes are used to the darkness. His won't be.
1: We'll just aim for his windshield, Johnny, with all we got.
0: But don't forget, he still has that gun.
1: Once we stop him, we'll have the advantage. With a cracked-up windshield, he won't be able to drive, and as long as it stays nice and dark... You listen.
0: Yeah. Yeah, I am listening.
1: That's... no Cadillac.
0: That sure isn't.
1: You think maybe he's nailed somebody else down on the highway and is bringing him up here?
0: He hasn't had time to get halfway down there yet.
1: Well, then who is?
0: Buster, I'm going to jump down and hail him.
1: But if it is him...
0: I have to take that chance.
2: Johnny, wait! That's a Jeep!
0: Hey, don't stop! Stop! Hey, you, stop, will you please?
3: Now, what the howling tarnation are you doing out here? What's the matter? You get lost or something?
0: Hey, listen, mister. Did you pass a big sedan on the way up this road?
3: Now, wait a minute, young fella. Just who are you?
2: Hey, Mac McKinney.
3: Huh? Who's that?
2: It's Buster, can't you see?
3: Buster Favor?
2: That's right.
3: Well, hey, you gone crazy or something? Wandering around out here this time of night?
0: Look, never mind that. I asked you about a car. Did you pass him?
3: Pass him? I helped him out. Just below that last hill.
2: What do you mean?
3: Well, he had a flat tire, so I helped him put on his spare.
0: You what?
3: City dude, having a lot of trouble with the heat, so I give him a hand.
0: Oh, no.
3: And him, he give me a 10-spot for my trouble.
2: Doggone it, Mac. That guy stole our car and money from us and left us up on the mountain.
3: No kidding.
0: Who's kidding?
3: Well, then, maybe I done right at that.
0: What do you mean?
3: Yeah, I've been worrying about it ever since I left them down there.
2: What are you talking about, Mac?
3: Well, me, I got an instinct.
0: Yeah?
3: The same kind of instinct about everything that I got about finding
2: Mac.
3: A gold mine. Buster, don't you tell the government, but I have took over 40,000 worth of ore out of my mine up there since the turn of the year.
2: Yeah, go on with whatever it is you were getting at.
0: Yeah, come on.
3: Yeah, well, instinct. Now, you take my gate down at the end of the road.
2: Oh, man.
3: That wasn't closed when you come up here, was it?
2: No, come to think of it, I wondered about that. But now, Mac...
3: Usually, when I go into Vegas, like tonight, I close it. But you know something? Tonight, I clean forgot.
0: All right, Mac, get to the point, will you, please?
3: Well, the point being that I did lock up the gate when I come off the highway just now.
0: Oh?
3: And I clean forgot to tell that fella I locked it after I fixed his chair.
0: Wait a minute, Mac, wait a minute. You mean he can't get back on the highway?
3: He sure can't.
0: And he can't break down that gate?
3: Not without wrecking his car.
0: All right, then.
3: That's what I was worrying about on the way up the hill.
0: All right, now listen.
3: Should I go back on down and let him out or not?
0: Will you listen, Mac?
3: But
0: please?
3: Then I remembered that bulge in his coat pocket like a gun.
2: It was a gun, all right.
3: Yes, sir. And my instinct
0: Mac,
3: told
0: please,
3: me...
0: I don't care what your instinct...
3: Told me I'd better get back to the mine and telephone the county police on account of maybe he'd been prowling around
0: telephone.
3: My mine.
0: Look, Mac, you've got a phone at the mine?
3: Son, I got everything up there. Electric.
0: How far is it?
3: On this road? About 3 miles.
0: All right, then listen.
3: But walking across that ridge, not more than a half mile.
0: Good. Can you make it on foot?
3: I ain't been wandering around these hills the past 41 years for nothing.
0: Then, brother, go to it.
3: Huh?
0: Buster and I'll take the jeep.
3: Well, now,
0: you go up to the mine and call the police. Tell them to set up roadblocks, whatever they want to do. And stop a 1956 Chevy. It's gray and white, license CGJ158. You got that?
3: Sure. CGJ158, a gray and white... Now,
0: look, Mac,
3: now,
0: I'll pay you for the use of this jeep. Anything you like. $50, $100.
3: Oh, yeah?
2: He's not kidding, Mac.
3: You sure? You know him, Buster?
2: His word's as good as mine, better, and he's kind of a lawman.
3: Oh, well. Now, why didn't you tell me...
2: So get on up there to that mine.
0: Yeah, please.
2: You can't tell the police what happened to us. Give them that description, 1956 Chevy CGJ158. That's a car the crook is using.
3: Got it.
2: And you then go to it.
3: Right, Buster.
0: Come on,
3: Buster. One
0: more way.
2: Yeah. And you better let me drive.
0: Okay.
2: Okay. Hold on to your seat, and I'll show you how one of these things can really take these roads.
0: What do you mean? You've only hit the road every 20 feet so far.
2: Hold on, Johnny. You ain't seen nothing.
0: Buster wasn't kidding. And Mac's old jeep would have put a mountain goat to shame. To this day, it's a wonder to me how he ever held the thing together. Say nothing of how we managed to stay aboard. You think 90 miles an hour on the open road is a thrill? You should try 20 per on that old wagon trail.
2: Hey, wait a minute.
0: Wait, nothing. We got to catch up on that guy.
2: No, what I mean is, how'd you ever know the make and license of his car? There wasn't enough light when he stopped us to see a thing.
0: Why do you suppose I put the car into reverse when we started?
2: Huh?
0: Doing that turned on the backup lights.
2: Backup lights?
0: Sure. Gave me a good look at his car in the rearview mirror.
2: Johnny, you're all right.
0: Oh! Hey, how much more of this is there?
2: We ought to get to the gate any minute.
0: The gate? Buster, we ought to be shot.
2: What's the matter?
0: Oh, Mac didn't give us the key to that gate. We'll be locked in as well as that bandit.
2: Well, you don't think he's just going to be sitting there, do you?
0: Oh, yeah, you're right. He'll have to go on to his own car on foot.
2: Which gives us more time, Johnny, to pick advantage. Now, look.
0: No, you look.
2: Huh?
0: Yeah. Either he didn't see the gate or he tried to plow right through it.
2: And look what it did to that nice car. Come on.
0: Okay. Over this way, Buster.
2: What?
0: Stay out of the jeep's headlights. Circle around. He may still be in that car.
4: Oh, yeah. Yeah, you're right. Okay, we'll take it easy. And pick up a rock or two.
0: I'm way ahead of you, brother.
4: I don't see any sign of him.
0: No. He's probably hoofing it down the highway to his own car. We're going to take no chances.
4: Right.
0: That kind of his look for... Right, easy now.
4: Uh-huh.
0: Okay. Well, he's gone.
4: Yeah. Oh, brother, what he's done to this car. Somebody's going to pay a pretty penny.
0: The insurance company. Now, come on. We'd better light out after him.
4: We'll use the Jeep.
0: But, Buster, if this big car couldn't knock down
4: we'll
0: that
4: drive
0: gate...
4: off the road and cut through the fence if old Mac had a pair of pliers in the toolbox. Come on.
0: There were pliers in the toolbox, all right. And a pair of wire cutters, too. But it took us longer than it should have to find a place where even the Jeep could navigate through the fence. Finally, though, we got out on the highway. All right, not too fast, Buster. If he's still on foot, I want to be sure we see him first.
4: You know what I'd like to see?
0: What's that?
4: The lights from a couple of patrol cars coming this way.
0: You think they'd have time to get there, even if Mac phoned them right away?
4: Yeah, that's true. But with our little pal with a gun, we ought to come on his car pretty soon.
0: Unless he's already got to it and taken off.
4: I just don't think so, Johnny. He'd try to move too fast in this heat, he'd collapse. Must be somewhere along this highway. Hide, maybe. Under one of those storm bridges along there.
0: No, I think he's too smart for that. With a racket like his, he has to keep moving. Maybe he's bummed a ride back to his cars on his merry way again.
4: Well, we'll soon find out. The place he stopped is right ahead, on the curve behind that hill, just beyond that next bridge.
0: All right, then take it easy, will you?
4: Yeah. Maybe we ought to stop the other side of this bridge. Say, long about here.
0: Buster.
4: Yeah?
0: There was something underneath that bridge. Looked like a car.
4: Well, your eyes are deceiving you now. Let's stop right here.
5: Let's keep going.
0: What? Now what?
5: Just keep driving until you get to my car. Get it?
0: Why don't you put that thing down?
4: Listen, how did you get in the back of this Jeep?
5: While you two bird brains were prowling around the cab there at the gate playing detective.
0: Pretty smart, aren't you?
5: That's right. Like I told you, that's how I keep alive. It's more than I can say for you boys.
4: What's that mean?
5: Pull up. There's my car. Pull up right beside it.
4: Now, look, miss.
0: Don't argue with him, Buster.
4: Okay, here's your car.
5: All right, now. Give me those keys. Come on, come on. Now, kill your headlights. Kill them. Okay. Now, look. Things got balled up tonight. I got held up too long. Now, I heard you say something about getting word to the cops, so I got to get out of here. I got to get out of the state. I don't know how you guys got the Jeep away from that crazy old man. I didn't plan on you getting down off that mountain before daylight, see? But it's too bad you did.
0: Oh, you sure?
5: Oh, yeah, I'm sure. Because I didn't take a chance on your getting away now. I can't, especially you, Mr. Private Eye.
0: Well, thanks. That means you think I might find some way to get the police on you in a hurry.
5: Yeah, that's right.
0: Maybe I have.
5: No chance. Before I leave here, you're going to be dead. From this.
4: You're out of your mind.
0: Yeah, Buster, I think he is.
5: Oh, yeah.
0: I'll stop waving that gun. One shot, just one shot, and you'll be dead so fast.
5: Oh, yeah, wise guy, how?
0: You know, Buster, I was right.
4: Huh? What, Johnny?
0: There was a car parked under that bridge back there, a police car.
5: You're crazy.
4: Oh, why, yeah, Johnny, I see what you mean.
5: What do you see?
0: You don't think you're the only one who can hide in a backseat, do you?
5: What are you talking about?
0: Old Mac must have really got that phone call through in a hurry.
5: What are you talking about?
0: That officer there.
5: Oh, that old bluff.
0: The officer waiting there in the back seat of your
5: you're
0: car
5: nuts.
0: With his gun aimed straight at your head.
5: Oh, yeah?
0: Well, there!
4: Wow. Boy, that took a lot of nerve, Johnny, and throwing that rock in his windshield when he turned was just enough. Hey, where'd you get that rock, anyhow?
0: For some silly reason, I'd been hanging onto that rock ever since we started down the side of the mountain.
4: Silly reason, huh? Not by a long shot, no, sir. Oh, and what do you know? Here comes a patrol car. The one you were supposed to see hiding under that bridge.
0: You know something, Buster? I really did think I saw a car under there.
4: Oh, no.
0: No, really, honest. I think I saw it back there. Expense account total... Hold your hat, Pat. Including incidentals and my fare back to Hartford, $528. And that includes $50 to old man McKinney for the use of his Jeep and $81.50 for the repairs to Buster's car by way of thanks for his help. The car rental agency will present you with its own damage claim on the cab. Oh, and of course the windshield on that Chevy will have to be replaced. You see, it was also insured with one of your companies. So, Pat, you can just charge off this case to recovery of that car. Yours truly, Johnny Dollar.
6: Now, here is our star to tell you about next week's story.
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Yours truly, Johnny Dollar, starring Bob Bailey, originates in Hollywood. It is produced and directed by Jack Johnstone, who also wrote tonight's story. Heard in our cast were Virginia Gregg, Lawrence Dobkin, Barney Phillips, Chet Stratton, and Junius Matthews. 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This is Dan Cumberly speaking.

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1: Rogue speaking. Business was booming like California real estate. And I was lending my magnificent talents to about a half a dozen different investigations on this day I'm going to tell you about. I was as happy as a cat in a canary cage when on my way back from lunch, I stopped at the cigar stand in the lobby of my building to buy a packet of cigarettes. Herb Hyde, the character who owns and operates that cough emporium when he's not playing gin rummy with me and cheating, gave me a big wink. Herb's a little guy who is at all times conversant with the score, who is playing, and whether the game is fixed or not. He's slightly bigger than the fox, twice as smart. And that balding gray head of his contains more pertinent knowledge than your nearest library. When he slyly closed his left optic and just as slyly opened it again, I bent my manly torso over the counter and gave him my undivided attention.
2: Hey, Rogue, hey, you got company, Rogie. Big stuff.
1: Yeah, yeah. Somebody waiting in the office?
2: Yeah. Couple of million bucks waiting up there. Angela Mullins.
1: Angela Mullins?
2: Yeah, that's right. That rates a whistle from anyone. She's got plenty of dough, Rogie, money. And if she's looking for a private investigator, something's up. But look, after you shake hands with her, be sure to count your fingers.
1: Yeah, I understand she throws a dough around like an armless woman.
2: Yeah, she inherited a cool million when her husband kicked the bucket. And she's running up to double now by sharp deals. You know, I understand she killed her husband with her meanness. Wouldn't even give him enough to eat. She's got a niece and a nephew, her only living relative. Niece lives with her. Nephew is married and lives in San Francisco. She won't give either of them a dime. Meanest woman in the world. She's 67.
1: How do you know all these things? What have you been doing, making a study of the old girl just in case she ever dropped in to talk with me?
2: Oh, well, you know how it is, Rogie. Running a place like this, you get all the gossip.
1: Oh, Herb, you're the poor man's Winchell. You store up information like a squirrel stores up nuts.
2: Yeah. Oh, no. You see, I'm just a dummy. Oh, I wouldn't be running a little stand like this. I'd have a big one, big. You know, in a better building.
1: How about some gin rummy in my apartment tonight? Huh?
2: Sure. I'll be over at 9.
1: I'll admit that I was running a high fever in my curiosity department during the elevator ride which whisked me toward my interview with Angela Mullins. The old lady was a legend in our town. She was irascible, mean, miserly, and cruel. She drove the only remaining electric car in the world and drove it wide open right through the heaviest traffic. She had a sea bag full of residence mortgages and took great personal delight in foreclosing them. Grand girl. She was waiting in my outer office, black bonnet tied under her chin, black alpaca dress shiny with age, low-heeled button shoes, and gimlet eyes.
3: You Richard Rogue, the investigator?
1: Yes.
3: You don't look as smart as the newspaper stories about you sound.
1: Well, I'm quite a bit brighter than I look.
3: Well, I hope so. You know who I am?
1: Yes, of course. You're Mrs. Angela Mullins.
3: That's right. I suppose you think I'm a little crazy. Most people do. You think I'm a miserly old hag.
1: You know, I hardly ever think about it. Sit down, please, Mrs. Mullins.
3: Oh, thanks. I will. I want to talk with you, Rogue, but first I want to know what your charges are.
1: Well, it depends on the case. You tell me what you want me to do, and I'll name my price. If you want me badly enough, you'll pay it. If you don't, I've lost nothing but time. Now, what do you want me to do?
3: Young man, I've done business with people like you for over half a century. I don't tell my problems until I get a price.
1: I've got great respect for the sanctity of womanhood and for old age. So I'm not going to ask you to leave until you're rested.
3: If you're as clever as you think you are, you can accomplish what I want you to do in 24 hours. What are your charges for 24 hours?
1: Depends on the work. If it's as simple as you say it is, it'll cost you, $500 for the first 24 hours.
3: $500?
1: Take it or leave it.
3: I'll take it. Mr. Rogue, I want you to find out who it was who stole my will.
1: Stole your will?
3: Yes. A few weeks ago, I was supposed to die. The half-witted doctor who's been taking care of me for many years told me I was going to die. My relatives had a great celebration, I suppose. I fooled them, though. I lived.
1: Yes, I see you did. What were you supposed to die of?
3: My heart. I'm supposed to have a bad heart. Why, it's as strong and steady as yours. I feel fine. But that fool doctor keeps warning me to take care of myself. Trying to make an invalid of me, Mr. Rogue.
1: Look, if you had a heart attack 2 weeks ago, shouldn't you be home in bed?
3: I came down to see my dentist. He's here in your building. I had a tooth bothering me, and that was my excuse for getting out of the house without my spying niece knowing I was coming down to see you. Somebody stole my will, Mr. Rogue. And if I died today, I would die intestate. My money would all go to my only living relatives. A niece whom I loathe and a nephew whom I detest. Now, tomorrow I'm going to see my lawyer and write another one, just like the one which was stolen.
1: I see. Now, what disposition did the will make of your estate?
3: I left $5,000 to each of those helpless little fools, and all the rest to a missionary society.
1: You think it was either your niece or your nephew who stole the will?
3: Well, who else would have any interest in it? I kept it in a strong box under my bed. It's gone now, strong box and all. Here's your $500. Whoever stole that will expected me to die. They were disappointed the last time, Mr. Rogue, and now I don't know what they'll do next.
1: All right. Now, your nephew lives in San Francisco, doesn't he?
3: Yes. How did you know that?
1: Well, I'm an investigator. I try to keep informed on everything. Was your nephew in town at the time the will disappeared?
3: He was. He was by my bedside waiting for me to die and arguing with me.
4: Hmm? I beg your pardon, Mr. Rogue. Angela, you should be at home in bed. I told you that when you left my office.
3: And I told you I wasn't going there until I took care of some business, Sam. This is my dentist, Mr. Rogue, Samuel Hall.
1: Oh, yes, we've passed in the lobby several times, shared a few elevators. How are you, Dr. Hall?
4: Fine, thank you. Angela, I want you to go right
3: Sam,
4: home.
3: Sam, if you don't stop ordering me around,
4: I'm telling you, for your own good. Go home now. I'll see you there tonight. And if that new crown I installed gives you any
3: trouble. Remember this, Mr. Rogue. Our discussion has been strictly private. Now, if you'll help me out of this chair, I'll go home.
4: Of course.
3: Yes. I'll see you both at 8 o'clock this evening at my home.
4: I'll be there.
1: That $500 check in my pocket did its best to pay for the depression I felt that afternoon. And it came in second. I didn't like Angela Mullins. I called up some of the old-timers around the banks and the newspapers in town to put the bite on them for some information about the old girl. And the best any of them could say for her was that she had been the best speller in the third grade. Evidently, she'd done nothing decent since. My conscience told me to give back the five bills and bow out of the case. $500 is a lot of money. But I have to shave every morning, and when I shave, I have to look at myself. So I decided to turn the case down. When I arrived in front of the dilapidated old mansion where Angela Mullins lived and counted her money, there were two other cars in the driveway. One was an old model coupe with the earmarks of hard use. The other was a shiny sedan with the insignia of a doctor on it. It was just 8 o'clock as I went up the creaky steps across the porch and knocked with the old-fashioned knocker.
4: Hello, Mr. Rogue. I'm afraid we're too late.
1: What do you mean we're too late, Dr. Hall? I'm right on time.
4: We're too late, Mr. Rogue. Angela had a heart attack at 6 o'clock. She's dead.
0: We'll continue our story in just a moment. First, sometimes after we've talked about Fitch shampoo, someone will remark, "Yes, but I still don't see how a shampoo will remove dandruff." Well, there are really two reasons. The first lies in the nature of dandruff itself. Contrary to many ideas, scientists do not consider dandruff to be a disease, but a natural scalp condition. Therefore, dandruff has to be removed, not cured. The second reason is that Fitch shampoo removes dandruff for the first application, and this means not only loose dandruff, but the kind that clings to the scalp as well. For Fitch shampoo penetrates the thousands of tiny hair openings on the scalp, cleansing them thoroughly and dissolving every trace of dandruff. 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Now back to Dick Powell as Private Investigator Richard Rogue in Rogue's Gallery.
1: Angela Mullins was dead. Whoever had lifted that strong box containing her will from under her bed had made millionaires of the only two living relatives the old lady left behind. I had accepted a $500 fee for finding out who the strong box lifter was. When I walked into the house, the nephew, Paul Warner, the niece, Claire Mullins, and Dr. Hall, the dentist, were there. Paul and Claire were in the living room when Dr. Hall ushered me in. Claire was as stunning as a blackjack behind the ear and was the lyrics to every love song. She was sitting in the big old-fashioned chair, crying. Paul was standing in front of the fireplace, his rugged face caricatured into a sad scowl. Dr. Hall introduced me.
4: Claire, this is Richard Rogue, private investigator. Claire Mullins, Mr. Rogue.
1: How do you do?
5: Hello.
4: And this is Paul Warner, Mr. Rogue.
1: I'm glad to know you, Warner.
6: Thanks.
4: Dr. Stevens is still upstairs, Mr. Rogue. He'll be here in a moment, I suppose.
6: May I ask what your business is here at this time, Mr. Rogue?
1: Well, your aunt commissioned me this afternoon to do a job for her.
6: She doesn't need any jobs done for her now. She's dead.
1: Yes, I know. I'm sorry.
6: You're sorry? Huh. I'm not.
5: Paul, don't say that. After all, she was your mother's sister.
6: I'm sorry, Claire, but I can't be hypocritical. The only reason I'm sorry she's dead is I wanted to talk with her tonight. I wanted to try again to borrow some money from her.
4: And don't worry about that, Paul. I can help you out with the amount you want.
5: Mr. Rogue, I think you'd better come back some other time.
1: Your aunt's death doesn't end my job for her, Miss Mullins.
4: What do you mean, Rogue?
1: Well, I still have to find out who stole her will from under her bed when she had her last heart attack.
5: Her will?
1: Yes, she came to see me about that this afternoon.
6: You mean something has happened to that will, the one that left everything to that mission in Tibet or someplace? Has she written another will?
1: No, not that I know of. She said she was going to make a new one tomorrow. Do you know anything about the missing will, Mr. Warner?
6: No. Are you accusing me of this theft, Rogue?
1: I'm not accusing anybody at the moment. But there were only two people in the world who stood to win by the disappearance of that will.
5: I don't understand what you mean, Mr. Rogue.
1: If your aunt died without leaving a will, her estate will be divided between her living heirs. That's you and Warner.
6: Ah, that's right, Claire. Ha ha! We're rich!
5: Oh, Paul,
4: Mr. Rogue, I don't think this is quite the time to discuss the affair of the missing will.
1: I would like to talk to the doctor on the case. You'll excuse me, please.
4: Why do you want to talk to Dr. Stevens, Rogue?
1: Because I think, under the circumstances, that he should be very sure that death was caused by unaided heart failure before he signs that death certificate. Mrs. Mullins was afraid of an attempt on her life.
5: You think one of us murdered her for money?
1: It's been done before. I'm not saying it was done this time, but I think there should be an autopsy to protect the heirs from suspicion. As long as neither of you had anything to do with your aunt's death, I'm sure you'll agree that such a procedure is for your protection.
4: Did I hear talk of an autopsy in here?
1: Oh, you're Dr. Stevens?
4: Yes. This is Richard Rogue, the private investigator, Dr. Stevens.
7: Oh, yes, Mr. Rogue. Could I help you in any way?
1: I'm working for the late Mrs. Mullins. Doctor, are you positive that her death was due to a heart attack?
7: Are you questioning my knowledge of my profession, Mr. Rogue?
1: Oh, I'm merely asking you a question, Doctor. Under the circumstances surrounding the death of Mrs. Mullins, there is a possibility of murder. I'm sure you wouldn't care to assist a murderer.
7: Murderer? Well, I certainly would not. You think Mrs. Mullins was murdered?
1: Well, I think it's possible. I'm going to tell the facts as I know them to the police. And I also am going to suggest an autopsy.
7: That's a lot of foolishness, Mr. Rogue, and I shall so inform the police.
1: You're willing to say that only heart failure could have caused Mrs. Mullins' death?
7: Mr. Rogue, my diagnosis is heart failure. Good day.
1: I left and called Urban from the nearest drugstore and gave him a quick pitch on the case. He owed and awed a little bit and finally decided he'd talk with the commissioner about an autopsy. I remembered my gin rummy date with Herb Hyde, so I told Urban to call me at home later that night. I didn't get the call. When I got home, somebody was waiting for me. I opened the door.
7: Oh,
1: and the world caved in. I fell into a great void.
7: I fell and fell
1: and fell into a blackness so heavy it felt like velvet against my skin. I fell for centuries before the blast hit and the blackness was shattered with zigzagging red, blue, and yellow lights. And I was picked up in a blast so strong that it
8: shot me up into the heavens at a speed faster than light. I opened my eyes and saw Cloud 8, my home away from home. I called Ugor. Ugor! Ugor!
9: I'm coming, Rogi! I'm coming! Put down your flaps, Chiefy! You're coming in for a landing!
8: Oh, Ugor, somebody hit me.
9: You're making an understatement! That's not like you, Chiefy! Somebody beat your brains out!
8: Oh, it's so good to be here on Cloud 8. It's so peaceful. And if you'd shut up, it'd be so quiet.
9: Hey, Rogi, you were a little late tonight. I thought maybe you were going to get by without coming up.
8: Oh, no, no. Who hit me?
9: Well, somebody did, Chiefy. Now you've got to get to work. You got to get back downstairs.
8: Oh, don't mention it. I'm staying up here a good long time. I'm kind of sick.
9: You won't feel any better until you get downstairs, Rogi. Now, come on. Over the side with you.
8: No. No, Ugor.
9: Stop hanging on, Chiefy. Ugor knows best. You have to go back downstairs.
8: But I've been sick.
9: Oh, no. Over you go. Over the side. There. So long, Rogi.

0: Rogan. Hey, Rogan. Rogan, hey, Rogan. Hey, look.
1: Oh, for the love of Mike, Rogi.
2: Yeah? Oh, yeah. What do you want?
1: Rogi, it's Herb Hine. Remember our Gin Rummy date?
2: Oh, it's you. Yeah. Hi, Herb.
1: Fine. Hey, what's the matter, Rogi? What happened to you?
2: Well, isn't that pretty obvious?
1: Yeah, sure is. Here, take a drink of this water.
2: No, get me a brandy. There's some over there in that cabin.
1: Sure. Can you see now?
2: Of course I can see. What have I got to look at?
1: There's a note here.
2: Yeah? Oh, now, let me have it.
1: Rogi, somebody wants to get rid of you.
2: Hmm? Yeah? Oh. Well, it just says, get out of town. Oh, it's not even signed.
1: Look at your place. All torn to the devil. Somebody was looking for something. Who do you suppose it was, Rogi?
2: Who knows? There are plenty of people who would like to see me move out of town. Get Urban on the phone, will you? Tell him to come over here.
1: Sure. I'll get him right away.
2: Every nerve in my head was doing the Highland Fling to the tune of the Anvil Chorus as I lay there and tried to figure out who it was that slipped me that lead pipe sleeping pill. I was working on a half dozen cases, and I didn't know which one of them had enough dynamite in it to cause the mayhem. Herb Hyde called Urban. We sat there and played Gin Rummy until Urban arrived. The part of my mind which was still working was on my troubles, and Herb's was on the cards. I was 370 behind when the door opened and Urban walked in.
3: Well? What happened to you, Rogi?
2: Oh, what a question.
1: Somebody hit him on the head.
2: Yeah, that's right.
3: Kind of shook the place down a little, too, didn't they, Rogi?
2: Yeah, Urban, you know all the cases I'm mixed up in at the moment. Where am I near enough to a pinch to cause somebody to bend the plumbing over my head?
3: Well, we ordered that autopsy on Angela Mullins, as you asked us to.
1: Angela Mullins? She dead?
2: Yeah, what did you find out, Urban?
3: It was a good tip, Rogi. She'd been fed enough poison to kill an elephant.
2: Poison, huh?
3: That's right. Poisoned with cyanide.
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2: For some reason or other, I was expecting Urban to crack that news about the death of Angela Mullins being murdered. One of my famous hunches had whispered that suspicion to my subconscious as soon as I'd heard of her death. Herb Hyde, who'd come over to play Gin Rummy and remained to put my head back on after some character unknown had knocked it off, was delighted to find himself in the middle of a murder investigation. Urban gave me all the dope in words of one syllable.
3: She was poisoned with cyanide. That's all there is to it. It was fed to her some way, and she died in a matter of minutes of what looked like heart failure. How did you know it wasn't a heart attack, Rogi? What made you so smart?
2: Well, Angela Mullins was up to see me this afternoon. She was expecting an attempt on her life.
1: Well, she wasn't disappointed, was she?
3: No. Well, you lost a client, Rogi. Did you get your dough in advance?
2: Yes, and I'm going to keep right on the job. Who do you think did it, Urban?
3: There are only two suspects in the case. I've talked to both of them.
2: The niece and the nephew?
3: That's right.
1: One of them did it, huh?
2: They had plenty of motive.
3: Yeah. What do you know about it?
2: Well, I know the old lady's will was missing, and I know they'll divide the estate between them if the will isn't found. A couple of $1 million is a great motive for murder.
1: Yeah, it's a nice price.
2: You managed to break it down yet, Urban?
3: No, they both swear they didn't have anything to do with it.
2: Well, that's a fairly normal reaction.
1: Yeah, sure.
2: Think you can get an indictment?
3: The DA's thinking it over. One of them did the job all right. They were the only two people around when the old lady died. And this cyanide takes less than a minute to be effective. We got an open and shut case against one of them.
2: I think I'll take a run over to the Mullins' house. I'll see you later, Urban.
5: Mr. Rogue, I didn't poison her. I want you to know that.
2: You might as well face it, Claire. Cyanide, that's a poison they found your aunt had died of, is one of the fastest-acting poisons known. There was nobody in the house but you and Warner at the time, was there?
5: No, there was just the three of us here. Paul and I were sitting downstairs here, and Auntie had just gone up to lie down for a while. Next thing we knew, she was dying.
2: Well, let me look around a little bit. Where did your aunt keep her important papers?
5: The really important ones she kept in that strong box under her bed. The strong box that the will was in.
2: Mm-hmm.
5: The police have been over the house. It isn't here.
2: Yes, did you have a desk?
5: Yes, it's in her office. The study upstairs. The study's upstairs, but you won't find anything there. Really, Mr. Rogue, I wish you'd go. The police are taking care of everything.
2: I want to take a look through that desk, Claire. Oh, now look, don't cloud up and cry at me. I'm just trying to help you, that's all.
5: I didn't do it. Oh, Mr. Rogue, I wish I were dead.
2: There's something about a beautiful girl's tears that turns my iron will to sugar and melts my good intention away like snow in the sunshine. I comforted Claire for a while, all the time wondering whether or not I was giving all that fine philosophy away to a murderess. And then I went to work. I combed that house like a head of hair, and I didn't find the will. But I did find some pay dirt, a letter written on distinctive stationery. That little buzz I get in my solar plexus told me that I'd solved a murder. That letter and that interview with Angela Mullins in my office added up to a pointing finger which I followed right out of the house. I was on the trail of the missing strong box. I called Urban, gave him a hot tip on murder, then went to work. When I arrived at my destination, no one was home, so I let myself in through a basement window. I went to work like I only had 5 minutes to live. I started in on the top floor and hurricaned my way back into the basement before I found what I was looking for. The missing strong box with the name Angela Mullins stenciled on its lid. I put it under my arm and walked up the stairs with it. As I walked into the kitchen, I saw him standing there with a gun in his hand.
6: Hello, Mr. Rogue.
2: Oh, hello, Dr. Hall.
6: I see you found it.
2: Yes, you were a little bit too sure of yourself, Doctor.
6: Yes, I can see now that I was. Where did I slip up, Rogue?
2: I found a letter from you to Mrs. Mullins. A letter about a $50,000 note she was pressing you for.
6: Yes?
2: Well, Doc, you'd carelessly written that letter on the same stationery you had used to write me a note. The one you left in my apartment telling me to leave town. When you batted my brains out, remember?
6: Yes. How unfortunate. You know, Rogue, killing is like lying. One leads to another.
2: Oh, what good is it going to do you to kill me?
6: You are the only person who even suspects me of murdering Angela. I tore up the note, and incidentally, I also tore up the will. There's absolutely nothing now to tie me into this murder, Rogue, except you.
2: Look,
6: and I...
2: Doc, you'll never get away with this.
6: No, Rogue, no, you... They'll never get me alive.
2: Well, I guess I'll have to.
7: Well, Rogue, I guess we got here too late.
2: I'd say you got here just in time. There's your murderer.
3: Yeah, we checked that information you gave us, Rogue.
2: What did you find?
3: Dr. Hall was the killer. Very clever job. He put enough cyanide to kill a horse into a little gelatin capsule. Then he put the capsule in the crown on Mrs. Mullins' tooth.
2: Oh, brother. And when the capsule melted, the cyanide hit the bloodstream. Oh, Urban, what would you do without me? Well, that was the end of that case. When the doorbell rang, Doc got rattled and I knocked him cold. Urban was very proud of me. Dr. Hall admitted he'd put the capsule full of cyanide in the gold crown he'd made for Angela Mullins. She had been pressing him for payment of a $50,000 note, which he couldn't pay. He was executed. The will was never found, and Claire and Paul got the old lady's money. But they did very handsomely by me for getting them off the hook, and I spent the money in pursuit of Betty Callahan. She was playing hard to get in those days, but, I wore down. Case of mouse catching the mousetrap. You know what I mean?

0: Gentlemen, hope you enjoyed our story tonight. Ray Buffum wrote it. Leith Stevens composed and conducted the music, and Dee Engelbach produced and directed. Be with us again next week, will you? We have a story for you entitled When the Sun Shines Through the Roof, so and so on the scratch of Basil. 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
1: Listen again next week at this same time to hear Dick Powell as Private Investigator Richard Rogue in Rogue's Gallery. And by the way, Dick will soon be seen in his newest Columbia picture, Johnny O'Clock.

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Mr. District Attorney, starring David Bryan. Mr. District Attorney, champion of the people, defender of truth, guardian of our fundamental rights to life, liberty, and the pursuit of happiness.

And it shall be my duty as district attorney not only to prosecute to the limit of the law all persons accused of crimes perpetrated within this county, but to defend with equal vigor the rights and privileges of all its citizens.

0: David Bryan as Paul Garrett, Mr. District Attorney.
1: A district attorney and a watchmaker have one thing in common. They both know the value of accurate time. The ability to fix the exact time a crime has been committed can lead to the conviction of a guilty man or the saving of an innocent one. The time element became very important in this case. It started late on a Saturday night in a roadside diner near a railroad crossing on the south side of town.
2: Hi, Charlie.
3: Oh, it's you.
2: That's a happy greeting for your favorite brother-in-law.
3: Stop clowning, Jack. You're not my favorite anything, and you know it.
2: How's the fight going?
3: Rough. Could go either way. I got pins in front by one round.
2: What round is this?
3: Seventh. Dinah sent you down for something?
2: No, it's something I want to see about, Charlie. Mind if I turn this down a little?
3: What is this, Jack? Another touch? Because if it is, you're wasting your time.
2: It's Saturday night. I got a date. I need $5.
3: Try working. That might be a way to get it. Why don't you ask your sister?
2: Don't kid me, Charlie. You know why. She wouldn't give it to me. You told her not to.
3: I told her to use her own judgment, Jack.
2: Turning my own sister against me.
3: She happens to be my wife. And I'd like to see her get herself a decent dress instead of shelling out fives and tens to you. No!
2: All right, then. Maybe I'll just help myself from the register.
3: I wouldn't touch that if I were you, Jack.
2: You just stay on that stool and count your hamburger patties, brother-in-law.
3: Jack! Don't get any crazier than you are. Put that gun back under the counter. Put it back and get out of here or I'll call the cops.
2: Do I get the door, don't I?
3: No!
2: Too bad.
3: Why, you...
2: That's the way you wanted it, cheapskate.
1: Good morning, Miss Miller.

0: Harrington.
1: Morning, Mr. Garrett.
2: Hello, Chief. Have a nice weekend?
0: Very nice, until I saw the Monday morning newspapers on my desk. Why didn't you send me a wire when this Dinah murder was discovered?
1: I just thought you needed the rest, that's all. And yesterday was Sunday, and...
0: I don't like to give a murderer a 24-hour start, Miss Miller.
1: I'm sorry, Mr. Garrett. It won't happen again.
2: Besides, Chief, he didn't get a 24-hour start. He didn't even get 24 minutes. Prowl car saw him running out of the diner and nailed him on the spot.
1: That's why I didn't feel you had to be bothered right away, Mr. Garrett.
0: I'm sorry if I spoke sharply, Miss Miller.
2: Rickard Clake have been getting us reports on the suspect. We don't have much here, just these two cards. But here's a batch of stuff from the other states.
0: Walter Bailey, age 40, no visible means. Most of these are arrests for vagrancy.
2: Yeah. Bailey's a hobo. Rode into town on a 10:45 freight from the west Saturday night.
0: Arrested for robbery and murder a half hour later. Where is he now?
2: Interrogation room. Had him brought over, Chief. Thought you might want to talk to him.
0: I do. When they get a complete make on him, Miss Miller, take it up to my office, will you?
1: Yes, sir.
0: Oh, and cheer up. I did need the rest. Fishing yesterday was a lot of fun. Thanks.
1: Yes, sir.
0: Bailey have the murder weapon on him when the prowl team caught him?
2: No. No, he didn't, Chief. He left it on the floor of the diner when he ran out. It wasn't his gun to begin with.
0: Huh?
2: It belonged to the diner. The owner said his night man kept it under the counter.
0: It was the night man who was killed, wasn't it?
2: Yeah. Charlie Porter. Bailey's in here.
0: We can handle this, Kerrigan. Wait outside until it's time to take him back. Walter Bailey?
3: That's right.
0: My name's Paul Garrett. I'm the district attorney.
3: Cheers.
2: Don't get fresh, Buster.
3: What'd you expect, singing and dancing? What are you trying to hang on me? What reason would I have for killing a guy I never saw before in my whole life?
0: Robbery seems to be the reason, Bailey. The cash register in the diner had been emptied.
3: Not by me. I didn't have a nickel on me when the cops caught me.
2: No. They chased you halfway across the railroad yard before they did catch you. You had plenty of time to throw the money away.
3: Get the whole thing in a nice big frame, ain't you?
0: Bailey, it isn't the money so much. The big thing is that you ran. Why?
3: Want me to draw you a picture? I know my story doesn't sound good, but it's true. I rode a hotshot freight into the yards at 10:45. 15 minutes later, I walked into a diner, found a guy murdered. I got scared. I ran. That's all there is to it. I'm going to be a pigeon for you, mister. I can't even hire a lawyer.
0: The court will provide you with counsel without charge, Bailey. It's your constitutional right.
3: Constitutional right? You mean a bum's got rights? I've been rousted on vagrancy charges in every state from Maine to Sunny Cal. You expect me to think I got a chance?
0: I'll let you answer that question for yourself, Bailey.
3: Meaning what?
0: Meaning that you have a certain positive knowledge that I don't have. I don't know whether or not you killed that man in the diner. But you do know. Come on, Harrington.
2: Take him back, Kerrigan. Pretty weak story, wasn't it, Chief?
0: Except for one point.
2: Hmm? What?
0: If Bailey did kill Charlie Porter, why didn't he keep the gun when he ran? If he'd already killed one man, he could have gotten into a gunfight with the police, too. He had nothing to lose by more killing, and he might have gotten away.
2: Yeah. You punched the down button, Chief.
0: Yeah, I know.
2: Aren't you going back up to the office?
0: No, down to the garage. We're going to take a ride out and have a look at that diner. Basement, please.

0: Anything been touched inside?
1: Nope. Except for removing the body. Here, let me open the padlock.
0: What's that white circle on the floor?
1: That's where we found the gun. The marks at the end of the counter show where Porter's feet were sticking out when the body was found.
0: With the rest of his body behind the counter.
1: The lab figures Charlie Porter was sitting on that stool. Slid off when the slugs hit him. There were a couple of broken dishes there. Must have grabbed at the bottom part of the counter when he fell.
0: How about ballistics?
1: Shots were fired at a distance of about 8 feet by the register there. The owner says the gun was kept right here, under the counter behind the radio.
0: Behind the radio? Yeah, there's no light under the counter.
1: Not when the set's on. Here, let me show you. No backplate on the set. Tubes lighted up under there.
0: I see. Was the radio playing when the police found the body?
1: Yeah. What are you thinking, Chief?
0: That stool. Why would Porter be sitting here without moving while somebody came around behind the counter to the cash register? Unless it happened to be somebody he knew.
1: Bailey might have been behind the counter working on a meal.
0: No, that's probably it. What's this?
1: What?
0: Pencil and scrap of writing paper on the counter.
1: No, that was there. Something Porter was writing, I guess.
0: Two rows of small squares numbered, 1 to 10 at the top. The letter C in front of one row and the letter P in the other. Numbers in all the squares up to 6.
1: He must have been figuring something out.
0: Yes, but what? Certainly not a bill.
1: Who knows? Some kind of puzzle, maybe.
0: Well, whatever it was, he must have been working at it when he was killed. Let's...
2: Hey! What are you people doing in here?
1: District Attorney's office, and don't come in.
2: Oh, I'm sorry. I knew the joint was closed, and I saw a car outside, and you guys nosing around in here.
1: Man, you got kind of a long nose yourself. Wait out there. Seen enough, Chief?
0: Yes.
1: Now, who are you? What are you doing around here?
2: I'm the guard over there at the railroad crossing. I see you guys. I figure you might be breaking in.
0: Is that your crossing right over there, about 150 feet?
2: Yeah, a little shack.
0: Are you on duty Saturday night?
2: Sure, I work a 12-hour shift, noon to midnight.
1: Doing what?
2: Opening and closing the crossing gate whenever a train comes.
0: You ever eat here, in the diner?
2: Nah, just coffee. Come over every night to get hot coffee in my timer, said so.
0: You do it Saturday night?
2: Yeah.
1: What time?
2: 10:30, same as always.
0: How long do you stay?
2: Just long enough to get the timers filled. Had to get back to the crossing to lower the gate for that freight that pulls into the yards at 10:45. She passes the shack at 10:43. Only one comes in on Saturday night.
1: That's the train Bailey rode in on, Chief.
0: I know. Did you hear a shot Saturday night between the time you left here to go back to your shack and, say, 11 o'clock?
2: Nah.
0: You're certain of that? With only one train going through, it must have been a quiet night.
2: It was, but I didn't hear anything, except when a cop started to chase that guy, that hobo.
0: What caliber was the murder weapon, Harrington?
1: .45.
0: Well, that makes a lot of noise. You should have heard the report. Unless it was covered by another noise.
1: Like what?
0: A freight train going through at that crossing.
1: But Bailey was on that train. If your figuring is right, he couldn't have killed Porter.
0: We've got to find out exactly what time Porter was killed.
1: Coroner couldn't measure it that close.
0: Yeah, I know.
2: I'd better be getting back to the crossing. Okay, if I go?
0: Yes. Oh, just a minute.
2: Yeah?
0: Those gloves you're wearing, you wear them all the time?
2: Everybody around the railroad wears gloves, mister, even off duty.
0: Well, that's all. Thank you.
1: Why'd you ask him that for, Chief?
0: Because up until now, Bailey's story was hard to believe when only his prints and Porter's were on the gun.
1: What makes it easier to believe now?
0: You heard what the gentleman said, Harrington. All railroad men wear gloves.

0: And now back to David Bryan, starring as Paul Garrett, Mr. District Attorney.
1: The night counterman at a diner had been murdered, and all the available evidence pointed to a hobo. To convict or acquit him hinged upon establishing the exact time of death. For 2 days, Harrington and I tried to fight the clock with no results. Then I went to call on the dead man's widow.
2: Yeah?
1: Is this the porter's apartment?
2: Yeah. If you want to call this dump an apartment, this is it.
1: Well, I'd like to see Mrs. Porter.
2: She ain't back from the funeral yet. Hey, you must be the lawyer I called. Come in.
1: I'm afraid there must be some mistake.
2: No, it's no mistake. I left the name when I called. You are a lawyer, ain't you?
1: Yes, I'm a lawyer.
2: Ah, good, good. Sit down. There's a comfortable chair over there.
1: When do you expect Mrs. Porter back?
2: I don't know, soon. She's all busted up. You know about her husband.
1: Oh, that's not surprising.
2: Yeah, with a man, it's different. You know, you ball once and you're over it.
1: Are you a friend of the family or a relative?
2: I'm Jack Hausman. Nina Porter's my sister. Charlie was my brother-in-law. Didn't your secretary tell you about my call?
1: Not very much, I'm afraid.
2: Oh, well, you're here now. That's what counts. Let's get on to business. Things are going to be pretty tough on my sister. You know what I mean? She ain't going to like it when she finds out I sent for you, but it's all for her own good. There must be some kind of a suit you can file against the guy that owns the diner or somebody. Charlie got killed working there, didn't he? It ought to be worth something.
1: You want to sue somebody for your brother-in-law's murder?
2: Why not? Look, I know the tramp killed him ain't got beans, but a Greek guy owns the diner. He's loaded. Why shouldn't he pay off?
1: Do you realize your sister's husband has been murdered? Is money all you can think about?
2: He was my brother-in-law, wasn't he? We got a right to something.
1: Well, what's more important to you, profiting by his death or finding out who killed him?
2: The cops got the guy that killed him.
1: I'm not sure of that. And I'm getting less sure every minute.
2: You ain't the lawyer I sent for.
1: I don't think any lawyer would come near you with a 10-foot pole.
2: Hey, what kind of a game are you playing?
1: You asked me if I was an attorney. I am. I'm the district attorney.
2: The DA? I was just trying to help my sister. Any law against that?
1: No.
2: You're supposed to be prosecuting a killer, not coming around bothering the family in its grief.
1: What grief? You can't wait to get the...
3: What's the matter here, Jack?
1: Mrs. Porter?
3: Yes?
1: I'm Paul Garrett, the district attorney.
2: Yeah, he comes waltzing in here trying to tell me that tramp didn't kill Charlie after all.
1: That's not true. I don't know whether he did or not. That's what I'm trying to find out.
3: What do you want to see me about?
2: You don't have to help him protect some bum.
3: Jack! What do you want to know, Mr. Garrett?
1: Did your husband have any friends who stopped at the diner regularly? Men from the railroad?
3: All the men at the yards were Charlie's friends. A lot of them came to the funeral. They sent a big wreath.
1: In the diner, do you know if your husband ever let any one of them come behind the counter? Get their own food, maybe. Anything like that.
3: I don't know. Jack used to work in the yards.
1: Did your brother-in-law permit that?
2: How should I know? I haven't worked in the yards in 6 months.
1: Where do you work now?
2: I've been out of a job. There a law against that, too?
3: You didn't try to work.
2: What do you mean I didn't try?
3: You know what I mean. You left everything to Charlie and me. Live in office, borrowing...
2: You're my sister.
3: I was his wife. You're old enough to take care of yourself, Jack. You're a grown man. Get out. Get your things and get out.
1: Oh, before you go, one question. Where were you when your brother-in-law was killed?
2: I ought to clip you one for asking me that, but I won't. I'll tell you where I was. I was with my girlfriend from 8 o'clock until midnight. Her name's Helen Campbell, and she lives at 27 Denton Street. Any other questions? Good.
1: Well, before I go, shall I ask one of the neighbors to come in and stay with you?
3: No, I'd rather be alone. Tomorrow would have been our second anniversary. Charlie used to take Saturday nights off. before we had Jack to take care of. He used to take me to the arena for the fights. He loved them so. I never cared much for him, but I never told him. I wanted to be with him. I wanted to be a good wife to him. I tried to be.
1: I'm sure you are a wonderful wife, Mrs. Porter.
3: Please leave me alone.
1: Of course.

0: Chief.
1: Harrington, what are you doing here?
0: Huh? Waiting for you. I had a squad of 20 men, including the two who arrested Bailey, combing the railroad yards for that money from the cash register. If he threw it away, we didn't find it.
1: I don't think he ever had it.
0: You learned something up there?
1: A couple of things. The main one is that Charlie Porter was an ardent fight fan.
0: Hmm. How does that help?
1: I'll tell you later after you get a rundown on somebody for me.
0: Oh, who?
1: A woman named Helen Campbell. Check the neighborhood around 27 Denton Street. Get back to the office with a report as soon as you can.
0: Right.

0: Lab men just brought in the radio from the diner, Mr. Garrett.
1: Good. Did you get the dial setting?
0: Yes, it was set for the station the Daily Bulletin owns.
1: Well, call the bulletin, then. See if they carried a fight broadcast and find out exactly what time it started.
0: Yes, sir. I'll call from my office. Oui.
2: Oh, sorry, Miss Miller. I didn't see you coming out.
0: It's all right. Mr. Garrett's been waiting for you.
1: Come in, Harrington. What about the Campbell woman? Anything?
2: Nothing pleasant. Broke, out of work. Seems to be a chronic condition. Reputation isn't too good.
1: Oh, that doesn't surprise me, judging by the company she keeps. She seemed to have any money lately?
2: Yeah, all of a sudden. She was behind the rent and paid it up Monday morning. Yesterday. Paid off a candy store for newspapers and smoke she's been cuffing. And a couple of hours ago, she paid $5 on account at the Italian grocery store down the block from her apartment when the owner dunned her for part of the bill she'd been running. Yeah, I wonder where she got it.
1: I've got a fair idea.
2: Oh, where?
1: From somebody who knew Charlie Porter had a gun under the counter in the diner. His brother-in-law.
2: His brother-in-law?
0: Here's the information you wanted, Mr. Garrett. Station carried a fight broadcast Saturday night, just the main event between Kid Pimes and Tiger Corey.
2: What's that for?
1: That slip of paper, numbered from 1 to 10, that we found on the counter of the diner.
2: Yeah? Hey, Porter must have been listening to the fight and scoring it. That's what the P and C stood for. Pins and Corey, 10 rounds.
1: What time did the fight start?
0: Went on at 10:15 sharp.
1: Did it go the full 10 rounds?
0: Yes, sir.
1: Porter scored 6 rounds. That's 3 minutes a round with 1 minute rest periods in between. 24 minutes. That brings us up to
2: 10:39 p.m.
1: He didn't score the seventh, so he was probably killed during it or just after it.
2: That's 4 minutes more, 10:43, just as the train was passing the crossing into the yards.
1: With Bailey on it. I knew that was why that crossing guard didn't hear the shot. You find out the crossing guard's name?
2: Yeah, Tom Wells.
1: You got a $5 bill on you?
2: Yeah, sure, here.
1: Write the name Tom Wells on the margin.
2: What's the gimmick?
1: We're going to try and outsmart Jack Houseman's girl. I'm going to tell her that one of the bills stolen from the diner was marked. That a customer who had been in just before the murder remembered changing a bill he'd written his name on. Some people do that, you know, to see if they ever get the bill back again.
2: Okay, Chief. Yeah, there it is.
1: Thanks. Let's go.

0: Look, I got dishes to do and this joint to clean up. What do you come in asking me crazy questions for? How am I supposed to remember one $5 bill from another?
1: The Italian grocer up the street claims you gave him this one as part payment on a bill, Miss Campbell.
0: So then I gave it to him. What's this all about?
2: I'll tell you what it's all about, miss. That $5 bill was stolen from the diner when Charlie Porter was killed.
0: How could you know anything like that?
1: We know because the bill is marked with a name. A customer gave it to Porter just a few minutes before the killing. Spending that bill makes you a candidate for a murder trial.
0: It isn't my money. I didn't know. Jack Hausman gave it to me. He'll kill me for telling you.
2: Where is he?
0: Here. When you rang the bell, he went in there, the bathroom.
1: He must have heard us.
2: Lock. Open up, Hausman.
1: Better break it.
2: All right.
3: Gone. Out the window.
0: He wanted me to swear he was with me.
1: There he is, gone over the fence at the back of the alley.
2: Stop, Hausman! Give me a boost when we hit the fence.
1: He may be armed. Pull me up.
2: Yeah, right.
1: There, behind that old washing machine.
4: Back off! Don't come for me!
2: Give up, Buster.
4: You had your chance!
1: You hit him.
2: How bad is it?
1: Through the head. He's dead. I have to call a wagon and take him away.
2: Yeah. We can go out that way. The gate from the fence. Watch out for those broken bed springs, Chief. I might tear your clothes.
1: Yeah, I see them. What kind of a place is this, anyhow?
2: Sign on the fence.
1: Ace Junkyard. Appropriate place for a man like him to end.
2: Yeah. I still don't know how come he didn't leave fingerprints on Porter's gun.
1: He used to work on the railroad. I think he knew what he was going to do when he went into the diner. Probably wore gloves.
2: Oh. You know, there's only one thing that bothers me, Chief.
1: No?
2: That bill I wrote the name on.
1: What about it?
2: You still got it. Ain't I gonna get it back?
1: Sure, Harrington. Here.

0: Now, here's the star of Mr. District Attorney, David Bryan, with a word about the program you have just heard.
1: Walter Bailey, the hobo who was almost convicted on circumstantial evidence, was found to be an amnesia victim. He was sent to a hospital, recovered, and reunited with his family, which he hadn't seen in 9 years. He was also restored to a successful business. Jack Houseman's girlfriend, Helen Campbell, is serving a penitentiary sentence as an accessory after the fact. Now, this is David Bryan inviting you to join us when we present our next case based on the facts of crime from the file of Mr. District Attorney.
0: Mr. District Attorney was originated by Phillips H. Lord.